0: The Netherlands have issued its first red alert for heat Friday, with temperatures expected to top 100 degrees. 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
2: 80 degrees, mostly cloudy on this Friday evening, June 26th, and I'm James Flippin. Mayor Zohran Mamdani made it a campaign promise.
3: I'm freezing. Your rent.
2: And then last night, the rent guidelines board he had stacked with his own selections delivered, freezing the rent on rent-stabilized apartments in New York City, meaning no increase for leases. Landlords say it's a killer for them in terms of being able to keep pace on costs. But these tenants, big-time socialists, they were dancing in the streets.
4: This is no longer just a city that is a playground for the rich. This is a city for the working people who make it run, and we are making it run for us. And I am so overjoyed that we're finally here. After so much fighting, after years of struggling to figure out how we're going to make ends meet.
5: For years, landlords have run this city, and this is like a new era of tenant power. We have a rent freeze mayor. Hundreds of people came out and testified, thousands online. Like, landlords' days are over. Tenants are in power now, and it feels amazing.
2: That audio courtesy of Eyewitness News. New Jersey Transit is slamming FIFA, the governing body behind the World Cup, for overestimates that could end up costing the transit agency $16 million. CEO Chris Colori says the agency planned for shuttling 40,000 ticket holders round trip each match day between New York Penn Station and MetLife Stadium. That was based on estimates by FIFA and the American Dream Mall, which sold parking spots. But Colori told news reporters yesterday that NJ Transit's been averaging just 20,000 to 26,000 passengers per match, so significantly less than the 40,000 estimated. And he says that's not only costly for NJ Transit, but inconvenient for commuters, given how Penn Station's been closed down for 4 hours before matches and then 3 hours after. In sports, the Mets have mercifully fired Carlos Mendoza, the team's manager, though many fans, myself included, will say too little, too late. He really shouldn't have been back after last year. But Mendoza put out a statement here apologizing for not bringing a championship to Queens, thanking team ownership and the fans. He did help guide the team to the NLCS in 2024. The rumor is legendary slugger Albert Pujols has reached out to express his interest in the job. And let's check your extended weekend weather forecast. Tonight, a 30% chance of showers, but mostly cloudy. A low near 68, mostly calm wind. Saturday, a 50% chance of showers, more clouds, a high near 79 and a light breeze. Sunday, mostly sunny, getting up to 83, the breeze out of the east in the afternoon. And I'm James Flippin for 77 WABC News. 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
6: If you missed Joe Concha, here is what you missed.
7: Wow, just everything they do, that family, Meghan Markle, I know she's not really a part of it anymore, but it seems like a lot of people still treat the royals the way they were treated, say, during Princess Di and Charles, which was probably the biggest wedding of the 20th century.
8: I don't get it myself. I don't get why we're so obsessed with the royals. I don't understand why this country's obsessed with celebrity in general.
7: I think we're jealous. I think we don't really have a royal family. Like, we tried to make the Kennedys, Camelot. A lot of skeletons there, right? Just ask Teddy and Chappaquiddick, right? And, there's a lot of other weird stuff that has gone on with the Kennedys, and obviously the tragedy around RFK and JFK as well. So I guess, you know, maybe on some level we'd like to have that sort of status symbol as far as a family is concerned. And the Brits just, I mean, how many series are we going to see about queens and royal families that are still being produced to this day on streaming? So, yeah, this is just something that some Americans just can't get enough of. But I'm in your camp. I don't quite get it. But at the same time, I think we live in such like a reality TV world that nothing seems real when it's actually happening, but it was real. What if Iran decided to send in 10 jihadists and we stopped 8 of them? 2 got to that ballroom. That could have been just a horrible, horrible scene, because having been to the White House Correspondents' Dinner, they're...
6: This is the Stone Zone with Roger Stone.
9: People love him and respect him. Roger Stone.
6: Now, get in the zone. It's the Stone Zone. Here's Roger Stone.
10: You are now entering the Stone Zone. John Bolton, once President Donald Trump's national security advisor, who became a backstabber after flaming out spectacularly in that role, has now pled guilty to illegally retaining classified national security information from his time in the first Trump administration. I used to play in a floating crap game in Washington, D.C. with Bolton. He wasn't much of a poker player either. Bolton pled guilty to one count under an agreement that could bring up to 60 months in prison and requires him to pay a $2.25 million fine. That amount isn't nearly equal to the reported sales from his anti-Trump memoir, The Room Where It Happened, which he published in 2020 after leaving the Trump White House. The case centered on classified information that Bolton admitted keeping in a private diary entry. Prosecutors had originally brought an 18-count indictment, accusing him of retaining more than 1,000 pages of classified national defense material, including documents marked secret and top secret. He was also accused of transmitting classified information through personal email accounts that unauthorized family members could access. Now, Bolton had initially pled not guilty, but his attorney, Abby Lowell, who more recently represented Hunter Biden, argued that the records were personal diary material, unclassified, shared only with immediate family, and already known to the FBI years earlier. But the guilty plea makes it clear that there was more to Bolton's story. The mustachioed warmonger spent years attacking President Trump and presenting himself as a guardian of national security judgment. The truth is, this guy never met a war he didn't like. President Trump mostly ignored him when he served in the administration. In the aftermath, Bolton weaponized sensitive information tied to his government service for personal gain. No one should be above the law, especially former officials lecturing the country about principle, responsibility, national security, and integrity while being grotesquely corrupt. Let's hope the courts throw the book at Bolton and he has to serve the maximum jail time. Meanwhile, President Donald Trump is showing signs of renewed political momentum heading into the midterm election season, with new polling indicating his approval rating is moving upward. A new poll by Rasmussen puts Trump's approval rating at 46%, his highest mark in many months. A notable sign that support is returning as voters weigh his leadership on the economy, national security, and foreign policy. While the political environment remains competitive, the numbers suggest that President Trump is regaining ground at a critical moment for Republicans. There's also movement among independent voters. A Quinnipiac poll released Wednesday found Trump's approval rating among independents has climbed to 34%, his strongest showing with that group since December. That still leaves room for growth, there's no question, but it marks improvement from earlier surveys that showed independents pulling back over concerns about the economy as well as foreign affairs. The White House says the president is focused on leadership, not polls. Presidential spokesperson Davis Engels said Americans want a commander-in-chief who acts decisively to eliminate threats and to keep the country safe. He pointed out Operations Epic Fury and Midnight Hammer and Trump's pledge to prevent Iran from developing a nuclear weapon as examples of that approach. The proposed peace plan with Iran after obliterating the nuclear threat and decapitating the regime is also shown to be tremendously popular, according to all polls. Voters may disagree on tactics, but they recognize a president willing to act in America's interest to defend national security, close our borders, and project strength on the world stage. The people know that President Trump is not someone who's going to be bullied, and that is something they can respect. As the midterms approach, rising approval numbers give Republicans an important boost and show that President Trump's America First agenda really still has legs. The radical Democrats will be defeated, and I think that Republicans will gain in both houses, despite what some panickins may be saying today. Meanwhile, Trump border czar Tom Homan says the administration is preparing to add 1,000 new immigration agents, marking another major step in President Trump's crackdown on illegal immigration. Speaking Friday at the Faith and Freedom Coalition's Road to Majority Conference, Homan said the administration has already had a historic number of deportations. He told the crowd that 10,000 more agents should be on board by the end of next month, then added, wait until next year. Homan also defended the men and women of ICE, who he said have faced constant attacks from left-wing politicians and activists simply for doing their job and enforcing the law. He said ICE agents strap on a firearm and Kevlar vests every day to arrest the worst of the worst, only to be smeared by members of Congress as Gestapo or secret police. His response was blunt. ICE is enforcing laws Congress itself wrote. If politicians call agents racist for enforcing those laws, what does it say about the lawmakers who created and voted for them? President Trump also touted his administration's enforcement record, saying ICE and Border Patrol have achieved the highest average daily arrest rate, detention totals, final removal orders, and removals of any president in history. He said court delays are slowing down some final orders, but the administration's numbers remain unmatched. There are historical accomplishments that form the core of President's MAGA legacy. After years of open border chaos, America finally has leadership willing to enforce immigration law, back federal agents, remove criminal illegal aliens, and put the safety of American citizens first. ICE is gearing up to do the mass deportations that are needed to save America for generations to come. Any illegals who've been able to evade justice up to now better watch out. ICE will be coming to their door soon to send them back where they belong. House Democrats, on the other hand, are bracing for a much more radical caucus in 2027 as Democratic socialists and far-left candidates rack up primary victories, not just in New York, but across the country. The number of Democratic Socialists of America members in Congress is set to more than double after Tuesday's New York primaries. State Assembly member Claire Valdez won the seat of retiring Congresswoman Nydia Velazquez, the only other Nydia I know other than my wife, Nydia Stone, while extreme Marxist activist Daria Villa Avila Chevalier defeated Congressman Adriano Espaillat. They're expected to join figures like AOC, Rashida Tlaib, and Pennsylvania's Chris Rabb. But the broader left-wing wave goes beyond official DSA, Democrats, Socialists of America members. Progressive candidates have scored wins in New Jersey, Texas, California, and Maine, while several others position to challenge incumbent Democrats yet in primaries coming up in California, Colorado, Florida, Missouri, and Michigan. Democrats are growing increasingly concerned. Letitia James, the Attorney General of New York, actually criticized the mayor, Socialist Mamdani, for blowing up the Democrat establishment. If you can't get to the left of Letitia James and not fall off the earth, where can you go? Democrats realize that this is a huge problem coming into general elections. They're growingly concerned. Congressman Steve Cohen, the only guy I know has a ponytail, but he's bald, warned that it'll be difficult to rein in lawmakers who are belligerent adherents to a socialist ideology. One House Democrat said voters are electing candidates who want to fight but not solve problems. Another warned that they could become Freedom Caucus of the left. Some progressives are already coordinating and talking about using leverage against party leadership, especially if Democrats only hold a narrow majority. This shows that the Democratic Party is not drifting left. It is being held hostage by the far left, which will stop at nothing to achieve more government control, more woke ideological mandates, and fewer moderate common sense solutions. Democrat leaders are figuring out that they've created a monster that now threatens to consume them. As voters get to learn more about these leftists, they will realize that perhaps voting for Republicans is the only sane option. New Census Bureau data shows the South is leading America's population growth, outpacing every other region from 2020 to 2025. According to the Bureau, the South grew by 6% over that period, nearly double the national growth of 3.1%. Even more telling, the South was the only region where the population under 18 increased, growing by 1.1%, while the Northeast, Midwest, and West all saw declines among children. Census officials say the region's gains are being driven largely by metro counties, especially outlying counties surrounding the major cities. Those areas grew quickly across every age group, suggesting the South is attracting and retaining families, workers, retirees, and young adults. Lauren Bowers, chief of the Census Bureau's Population Estimates Branch, said shifting migration, fertility patterns, and the aging of baby boomers are changing the country's demographic map. But she noted the South stands out because it's gaining residents in age groups that are flat or declining elsewhere in the country. Conservatives don't need to hear from experts as to why this is happening. It's the result of failed liberal policies. As a result, Americans are voting with their feet. They're moving towards states and communities that generally offer lower taxes, more affordable housing, stronger job growth, warmer business climates, and in many cases, more respect for family life and personal freedom. While blue state leaders piously lecture the country from their ivory towers, regular people are leaving high-cost, overregulated regions where the laws are soft on crime and building their futures in the greener pastures of the South. Perhaps the folks who say the South will rise again, well, maybe they were onto something after all. A new analysis is demonstrating major political bias in artificial intelligence, finding that several leading chatbots lean left when answering basic policy questions. According to this new report, OpenAI's ChatGPT produced the most one-sided responses of any model tested. Its GPT-5.5 system reportedly answered about 80% of political questions using only left-leaning arguments while presenting an exclusively right-leaning position only one time. Anthropic's Claude, China's DeepSeek, and Ibra's Gab also tended to give left-wing answers. Google's Gemini and xAI's Grok came closest to balance, with Gemini offering competing arguments in more than 90% of its responses. Researchers from Stanford and Dartmouth developed the questions, covering issues like affirmative action, taxes, healthcare, campaign finance, and the Electoral College. An example cited throughout the study, ChatGPT favored overturning Citizens United, raising taxes on wealthy Americans, abolishing the Electoral College, and adopting a single-payer healthcare system. President Trump has repeatedly warned that AI must not become another left-wing institution shaping public opinion from behind a screen. His administration has already ordered federal agencies to procure artificial intelligence systems that function as neutral, nonpartisan tools. If Americans are going to rely on AI for information, those systems cannot quietly feed progressive talking points while pretending to be objective or factual. These are the most powerful tools that shape minds and public opinions that have ever been created. AI must be transparent, accountable, and generally politically neutral. Trump administration should not be shy about crafting federal regulations that make sure AI does not become another tool just used for left-wing brainwashing. I'm Roger Stone. You're listening to The Stone Zone. When we come back, the rent freeze that I was predicted before the last mayoral election has happened, with the Muslim socialist mayor, Soren Mandemi, leading the charge. I'm Roger Stone. You're listening to Stone Zone. Don't go away, because we'll be right back.
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9: He likes politics and he's a professional at the highest level. Roger Stone. Who is Roger?
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3: We sat down with the agency star Michael Fassbender. How does he feel about playing the very intense CIA spy Martian again for a second time?
4: I was very excited to get back into the world and then just to see sort of Martian evolve as well as the sort of, you know, walls close in on him. It's, you know, interesting to see then how he has to operate. He becomes more reckless in this second season out of necessity, really.
3: Co-star Jodie Turner-Smith said learning to speak Arabic for her role as Samia was a game changer.
5: I wasn't just working on my lines, I was working on understanding the language. 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
3: Catch all 10 episodes of The Agency on Paramount Plus. 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
9: 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I gave President Trump a report card. 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Inflation is down. Get the report on Friday. The unemployment rate's under control. A lot of prices coming down. Not insurance premiums. Really have to work on that. And some food. 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Foreign affairs pretty good, particularly Gaza. Boy, that was a tough one, and he calmed that down. And but people, Americans don't vote on foreign policy. It is the messaging that is a problem for the Trump administration.
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1: Roger Stone, who's a very, very, one of the smartest political minds. Roger Stone was persecuted. People forget he's actually a brilliant, brilliant political analyst.
0: Now, get in the zone. It's the Stone Zone. Here's Roger Stone.
2: And you're back in the Stone Zone. New York City's Rent Guidelines Board has voted 7-1 to freeze rents on roughly 1 million rent-stabilized apartments for up to 2 years, handling the far-left Muslim socialist mayor Zoran Mamdani a major win on one of his central campaign promises. The freeze applies to both one-year and two-year leases beginning in October, affecting 2.5 million New York City residents. Mamdani appointed six of the board's nine members after taking office in January. Hours before the vote, landlord representative Christina Smith, appointed by the previous mayor, resigned and said the rebuilt board had been required to deliver a rent freeze, calling the process nothing more than theater. Landlord groups warned the decision ignores economic reality. The board's own data showed operating costs and expenses for landlords rising by 5.3%. Small property owners say a 0% increase will make it harder to maintain buildings, pay mortgages, cover taxes, and keep aging rent-stabilized housing from deteriorating. Meanwhile, Mamdani called the vote a historic victory for tenants, but the inevitable consequences will be government freezing private rents while costs keep rising. Then owners will take the blame when buildings decline and live.

0: affordable housing contracts. This is the problem with socialist housing policy. It promises affordability, but punishes property owners. It discourages investment and expands political control over private property. But Mamdani doesn't care about the results. He's a demagogue and he will exploit any crisis to further his anti-capitalist narrative. New York City may be functional for the time being, but Mamdani has only begun to put his stamp on the city. Get ready to endure some of the most incomprehensible policies the nation has ever seen. New York City will rue the day they trusted this shifty foreign outsider. High taxes and soft on crime policies will only inevitably lead to a decline in the quality of life and to employers leaving New York City. Meanwhile, the Canadian Prime Minister Mark Carney is now openly pushing Canada away from the United States and towards Europe, using familiar language that should concern every American who believes in national sovereignty. In recent remarks, Carney argued that middle power countries should stop competing for favor with America, instead build strength among like-minded allies. He described Canada and Europe as a combined force for good, emphasizing human rights, dignity, and pluralism. Carney went even further, declaring a new world order. Where have we heard that one before? His exact term, by the way, will be built starting with Europe and calling Canada the most European of non-European countries. His government is now seeking deeper cooperation with the European Union as trade tensions with the Trump administration continue. This helps explain Canada's basic absence from the key trade talks recently held. Canada is now the only G7 country reportedly facing a recession, while the United States remains the world's dominant consumer market, accounting for roughly 30% of global consumer spending. President Trump's tariffs and trade negotiations are aimed at correcting decades of bad deals that hollowed out American manufacturing under the banner of globalization. Meanwhile, our neighbors to the north are whining and threatening to isolate the U.S. We should never be strong-armed or manipulated by our inferiors. I'm Roger Stone. You're listening to Stone Zone. Don't go away, because we'll be right back to talk about Gavin Newsom. He'd like to be president, but his hypocrisy is revolting.
1: Celebrating 250 years of America, highlighting moments in history. Here's Jake Novak.
2: January 25th, 1972, Brooklyn Democrat Congresswoman Shirley Chisholm decides to run for president, becoming the first woman and the first Black American to do so. Chisholm didn't win any primaries, and most people considered her candidacy just symbolic. But with two terms in Congress already on her resume and significant bipartisan policy making to boast about, Chisholm was arguably more qualified than many of the women and African-American presidential candidates that came after her. Chisholm's most enduring legacy as a stateswoman may be her work with then-Senator Bob Dole to create a way to use farm surpluses in states like Kansas to feed hungry people in urban areas like Brooklyn. In a further example of reaching across cultural lines, Chisholm famously got that idea from her Brooklyn neighbor, the Lubavitcher Rebbe. Chisholm left Congress in 1983, but remained a women's rights activist and professor for decades to come.
3: Please be advised. You may want to stop eating the following foods immediately. Broccoli, kale, bean sprouts, blueberries, quinoa, spinach.
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5: A new law has gone into effect in New York that bans ICE officers from wearing masks and requires clear identification. Governor Hochul signed that bill into law.
6: Because hiding your face is nothing more than a fear tactic, an intimidation tactic. And that's not how we keep people safe in this state.
5: The Trump administration is suing New York over the law because it says it's illegal and threatens the safety of those ICE officers. The Knicks are slated to visit the White House, but it's still not clear if their MVP, Jay

0: Dolan Brunson will go.
1: Shortly after the team's triumph, Knicks owner James Dolan accepted and announced the invitation to visit 1600 Pennsylvania Avenue. The president was also at the finals as Dolan's guest. The Knicks would become the first NBA team to visit the White House during either of the president's terms in office. Jalen Brunson, however, has yet to confirm that visit. He told New York Magazine this week that the team hadn't talked about it. He went on to say, but as a team, we'll discuss it and we'll cross that bridge when we get to it. A spokesperson for the White House said they're looking forward to hosting the Knicks at a date in the near future. In New York, I'm Liz Warner.
0: Universal and DreamWorks are releasing a new spin-off to the Shrek franchise.
2: Shrek and Donkey on another whirlwind adventure. Ain't no stopping us now. Woo! We're on the move.
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4: Donkey will serve as an origin story of how a donkey became the chatty sidekick that fans have grown to know. Eddie Murphy is returning to voice the signature character. The film is slated to be released June the 30th, 2028. I'm Mark Nayfield.
0: And that's news for Long Island on WLIR, Long Island's most listened to radio station. I'm Noam Layden.

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1: The newest version of ChatGPT is out, but you won't be able to use it just yet.
2: OpenAI is restricting the release of its new model, GPT 5.6 Sol, at the request of the Trump administration. The model is currently available only to a small group of trusted partners approved by the government. OpenAI says it's a temporary step toward broader availability in the coming weeks. The move follows actions against rival Anthropic, which took two artificial intelligence models offline to comply with a Trump directive. Concerns have grown over AI models that are being weaponized by hackers. Bill Rakoff, Worldwide News Network.
1: Just in time for July's National Ice Cream Month, a new study finds Americans are scooping it up. A survey from Tillamook of 2,000 people found that 95% eat ice cream every single week, averaging about 11 scoops each a week. That's 2.53 billion gallons, or enough to fill 113 football stadiums. Cooper Lawrence, Worldwide News Network, New York.
3: This is the Stone Zone with Roger Stone.
4: Roger Stone, who's a one of the smartest political minds. Roger Stone was persecuted. People forget he's actually a brilliant, brilliant political analyst.
3: Now, get in the zone. It's the Stone Zone. Here's Roger Stone.
5: Welcome back into the Stone Zone. I'm your host, Roger Stone. California Governor Gavin Newsom is trying to have it both ways on taxes as he attempts to worm his way into the presidency in 2028. Newsom says he will vote no on a proposed California wealth tax headed for the November ballot. He argues the measure locks too much money into spending categories, leaves out schools, housing, public safety, health care, and universities, and should not let one advocacy group rewrite the tax code. That part sounds almost reasonable, but then comes the hypocrisy. Newsom does not oppose punishing wealth. He just wants Washington, D.C. to do it instead of someone else so they can take the political hit for the consequences. In the same argument, Newsom calls for a national billionaires tax, higher corporate taxes, new inheritance taxes, and an attack on borrowing against assets, even a national public equity fund tied to artificial intelligence. So in other words, he rejects California's wealth tax because billionaires might flee to Texas or California or Florida, but then demands a federal version so no one can escape. This is the same Gavin Newsom who governed one of the highest taxed, highest cost states in America, where families struggle with housing costs, businesses are fleeing, homelessness has exploded, and the middle class continues to get squeezed. Now he wants to lecture the country about saving the American dream. It's all clear, except for the most psychotic leftists among us, that California's problems were not caused by too little government or too little government control of their lives. They should be caused, as you know, by too many taxes, regulations, bureaucrats, and redistribution. Newsom's message is socialism with a slicker branding. He's attempting to take California's failed national model, and the American people, in the end, will not buy it. As someone who is a veteran of 13 national presidential campaigns, someone who worked for three American presidents, I have to comment on the performance of Vice President J.D. Vance over the last couple of weeks. In the past few weeks, I think Vice President J.D. Vance has shown precisely why President Donald Trump made one of the most consequential decisions of his political career by selecting Vance as his running mate. Vance has stepped into hostile territory and emerged stronger, defended the America First agenda with precision, and positioned himself as the steady voice of a pragmatic foreign policy that prioritizes America interests over endless wars. These performances are not accidents. They're products of a rare political instinct and a rare understanding of the movement that President Trump birthed. Considering, for example, his appearance on ABC's The View. Now, this was no friendly forum. Vance walked into a panel where at least four of the six co-hosts approached the segment with open hostility. Questions came rapid fire on the economy, immigration, enforcement, the administration's handling of the Epstein files, his own past comments about President Trump, black history in public spaces, and other topics that make lesser intellect flinch. Vance steadfastly defended President Trump's record, clarified positions without apology, and maintained composure amid interruptions and pointed attacks. Vance handled it all with grace under fire, and that's what defines real leadership. He showed up, he engaged directly, and he refused to be rattled. That same day, Vance sat with Megyn Kelly on her Sirius XM show to address divisions on the right over the administration's Iran policy. Rather than dismiss skeptics or escalate intra-movement tensions, he explained the strategic rationale, urged critics to remain engaged in the Trump coalition, and made the case that faith in the president's judgment is always warranted. So Vance diffused objections without conceding principles. Few figures can thread that needle, speaking to the base's legitimate concerns about foreign entanglements while reinforcing unity behind America First priorities. These back-to-back appearances showed me a politician operating at a higher level, unflappable in hostile ground while remaining persuasive within his own coalition. You would be wise not to underestimate Vice President J.D. Vance. No matter what anyone says, he is the front runner for 2028, and he's proven just this week that he can hold his own. Texas is moving closer, requiring public school students to learn about the Bible's role in American history, literature, and culture, while also adding instructions on the historical connection between Islam and violence. The Republican-led Texas Board of Education gave preliminary approval Wednesday to new social studies standards that could take effect in 2030 or 2031, in that school year, if finalized. Students as young as six would encounter Bible-related lessons through graduation, including the parable of the prodigal son, the Beatitudes, the story of Adam and Eve, and so on. The change does not violate the First Amendment in any way, shape, or form in its simplest and most common sense. The Bible has shaped American law, literature, art, civil rights rhetoric, and most moral vocabulary of Western civilization. Students cannot fully understand the nation's founding, our culture, or public debates if schools pretend Christianity played no role or does not exist. The board also advanced provisions asking older students to examine Islam through the lens of Muhammad's brutal military campaigns. Leftist critics, such as the Lawfare Gang with the ACLU, claim the standard favors Christianity and portrays Islam negatively. But public education should not be afraid of historical facts, especially after years of left-wing curriculum that trashed America's Christian heritage while pushing bizarre ideological narratives on race, gender, and identity. The left knows that the classroom is a battleground. They've used public schools to shape the minds of our young people so they could make massive political gains. Now Texas is throwing a wrench into their plans. If the board gives final approval, the lessons will become part of a standardized testing system. While Texas parents, this is a major step forward for restoring honest history and cultural literacy in the classroom. The United Nations is now lecturing the United States over ICE detention deaths after policies enacted by the globalist body have helped fuel the migrant crisis that's harmed America and Europe immeasurably. UN High Commissioner of Human Rights Volker Turk called Friday for independent investigations into the death

weak enforcement, and globalist pressure against deportations. The United States has the right and duty to secure its borders, enforce its laws, and reject UN lectures that undermine American sovereignty. The attacks on ICE are just a UN cover to continue promoting open borders globally. They want nations weakened so that supranational bodies can come in and fill the void. Patriots have been warning about this agenda since its inception. We need to get out of the UN and evict them from our shores. They do nothing but soak up our tax dollars. Meanwhile, former 60 Minutes executive producer Bill Owens is preparing a tell-or memoir attacking CBS, Paramount, and new CBS News editor-in-chief Barry Weiss. Owens, who spent 37 years at CBS, quit last week after claiming he had lost editorial independence, meaning his ability to spew one-sided liberal talking points unabated. Now, according to a reviewed book proposal, he's calling Paramount the worst-run media company in America and taking shots at his boss, Barry Weiss, who was brought in by the new CBS owner, David Ellison, after building the free press into an interesting alternative to woke groupthink journalism. Owens mocked Weiss for asking CBS journalists to explain what they were working on, comparing it to school homework. In other words, the basic accountability measures offended him. Owens' crybaby baby routine shows the need for these reforms. For too long, elite newsrooms operated like private clubs, pushing narratives, dodging scrutiny, and acting shocked when viewers stopped trusting them or stopped reading them or watching them. Owens also attacked Paramount's $16 million settlement with President Trump over the disputed 60 Minutes interview with Kamala Harris, calling it corporate cowardice. But in actuality, that was the fake news finally being forced to pay the piper after years of blatantly biased coverage. Scott Pelley has also blasted Weiss, accusing her of destroying CBS News before being fired after a confrontation. The fact that the old guard of CBS News is so offended that Barry Weiss, who is best would be considered a moderate, is doing proof positive that she is on the right track. All of these dinosaurs are no longer relevant, and their egos far outpace their relevance. Good riddance, I say, and I'm sure we'll be seeing your book in the bargain bin at the Dollar General stores. Americans are finally seeing signs of release on inflation, with gas prices easing, core CPI momentum slowing, used car prices moving down, and food inflation beginning to moderate. But a new pressure point is emerging: the massive artificial intelligence infrastructure boom, which some observers see as becoming an unsustainable bubble. Apple announced a 15 to 25% price hike on Mac computers and iPads after their CEO Tim Cook warned that cost increases were unlike anything he's seen in more than 40 years. The company blamed surging demand for memory and storage tied to the rapid expansion of AI data centers. This is not a small trend. Analysts estimate that five major tech giants, Alphabet, Amazon, Meta, Microsoft, and Oracle, may spend $741 billion this year on AI infrastructure, up nearly 75% from last year. One Columbia economist estimates that the AI build-out could cost as much as $8 trillion over 6 years. Those data centers require chips, memory, storage, cooling system, cables, generators, and enormous amounts of electricity. Already, there's complaints among utility users that their rates will hike once they clip into the grid. Therefore, there is time to look for alternatives when it comes to electrical power. As we have said here on the Stone Zone, there's also major private property concerns related to the construction of these data centers in rural communities. The results of the data center boom is higher prices for electronics, components, construction labor, and power. Government data shows computer software and accessories up about 15%, while wholesale economic components rose 27%. Goldman Sachs says data centers could drive nearly half of U.S. powered growth through 2030, with electricity prices rising around 6% annually in 2026 and 2027. Now, we're not Luddites here. We're not technologically hating nut jobs like

0: Kaczynski. America needs innovation, but we also need abundant energy, reliable infrastructure, and real competition so working families are not forced to pay for big tech's arms race. If we're not careful, artificial intelligence's inherently disruptive nature could be cataclysmic for the many as it enriches the select few. President Donald Trump issued a stark warning on Truth Social this week. His message was neither subtle nor ambiguous. His words capture what millions of Americans have begun to sense as they watch the nation's political landscape transform at a speed unimaginable even a decade ago. Whether one agrees with every aspect of the president's rhetoric or not, there is no denying that the ideological debate unfolding in America today bears striking similarities to warnings that generations of anti-communist Americans spent decades trying to deliver to a nation that often refused to listen. History has an inconvenient habit of returning to remind us that ideas matter. Nations are rarely conquered by foreign armies before they are first weakened from within. Every communist revolution was wrapped itself in the language of liberation before replacing liberty with centralized power, coercion, censorship, and fear. It boils down to one simple fact. Senator Joe McCarthy, who warned so many of us about this decades ago, was absolutely right. If you don't believe me, ask the people of the Soviet Union, Vietnam, Cambodia, Eastern Europe, North Korea, Cuba, and elsewhere. Thanks for joining us in the Stone Zone. I'm Roger Stone, and we'll be right back.
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2: 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Where's Roger?
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3: I cry for cops today. NYPD was the greatest police department in the world. 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
3: Worldwide News Network update, I'm Cooper Lawrence. Department of Homeland Security Secretary Mark Wayne Mullen told lawmakers Thursday that Mexican cartels remain a major national security threat to the nation.
4: Plaza is cartels, nine cartels that control it. And they have plaza centers, they call it plazas, that they have plaza bosses, and they're always looking for vulnerabilities to push human trafficking and drug trafficking across our border.
3: Adulting can be scary, but even the most anxious generation eventually figures it out. That's according to a 30-year Florida State University study. They tracked more than 2,400 college students across three generations. They found that millennials entered adulthood with significantly higher anxiety about becoming an adult. That wasn't true for baby boomers or Gen X, but good news, those fears decline with age across all three generations rather than worsening. This is the Worldwide News Network.
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9: Roger Stone, who's a very one of the smartest political minds. Roger Stone was persecuted. People forget he's actually a brilliant political analyst.
8: Now, get him his own. It's the Stone Zone. Here's Roger Stone.
10: And we're back in the Stone Zone. History reminds us that civilization often hinges on narrow passages, whether it's the Bosphorus, the Panama Canal, or the Suez Canal. At the top of that list sits the Strait of Hormuz, a 21-mile-wide choke point through which roughly one-fifth of the world's seaborne oil and vast quantities of liquefied natural gas must flow. This is not just another shipping lane. It is the global economy's jugular. That is precisely why Iran's latest drone strike against a Singapore-flagged cargo vessel should concern every American, whether they follow foreign policy or not. According to U.S. officials, the attack was carried out by Iran's Islamic Revolutionary Guard Corps as the vessel exited the Strait of Hormuz near Oman. The drone damaged the ship's bridge, fortunately causing no reported injuries or loss of life. The absence of casualties, however, should not obscure the gravity of what has occurred. A commercial vessel engaged in lawful international commerce became the target of an armed attack in one of the world's most strategic, significant waterways. President Donald Trump correctly described the incident as a foolish violation of the recently negotiated ceasefire and maritime agreement has been painstakingly assembled to reduce tensions, reopen shipping lanes, and restore stability after months of conflict. Those negotiations were never simply about diplomacy. They're about restoring confidence that international commerce could once again flow freely through a vital maritime choke point. Iran's actions now place that fragile understanding in true jeopardy. The significance of this event extends far beyond the region. Stability in Hormuz directly influences energy prices and, by extension, inflation, transportation costs, and the price of everyday goods. Even with the increased domestic production, the United States remains tied to the global energy markets, meaning disruptions or even perceived threats can quickly ripple through supply chains, financial markets, and household budgets. This is why financial markets watch the Strait of Hormuz with extraordinary intensity. Even the threat of disruption can drive up shipping insurance alter trade routes, and trigger volatility that ultimately raises costs for consumers. Iran understands this dynamic perfectly. For decades, the leaderships in Tehran has recognized that while it cannot compete conventionally with the United States Navy, it possesses one uniquely powerful form of leverage, geography. Iran occupies much of the northern coastline overlooking the Strait of Hormuz. From missile batteries, drones, naval mines, fast attack aircraft, submarines, and proxy forces, the Islamic Revolutionary Guard Corps has built an asymmetric strategy designed not necessarily to defeat superior military force outright, but to create enough uncertainty that global commerce slows, insurance rates soar, and political pressure mounts on Western governments. Donald Trump is not going to stand for this for much longer. We all pray that the MOU that he worked out with the Islamic regime holds together, but in the meantime, we already have problems in the Straits of Hormuz. This strategy has evolved over decades. Rather than confronting American naval superiority head-on, Iran has consistently invested in capabilities intended to impose economic pain disproportionate to the cost of the attack itself. A relatively inexpensive drone capable of damaging a commercial vessel can trigger billions of dollars in market volatility. That is strategic leverage of the highest order. The Islamic Revolutionary Guards Corps deserves special attention because it's not simply another branch of Iran's military establishment. It functions simultaneously as a military organization, an intelligence service, an economic empire, and an ideological enforcement arm and exporter of revolutionary influence throughout the Middle East. Its fingerprints have appeared repeatedly across regional conflicts through support for proxy organizations, maritime harassment, missile development, cyber operations, and unconventional warfare. The IRGC exists not merely to defend Iran's borders, but to protect the revolutionary ideology born in 1979. Donald Trump is not a man to trifle with. We pray that the MOU holds together, but I fundamentally distrust those in Iran in the regime who have signed it. Thank you for joining us today in the Stone Zone. I'm Roger Stone. Until tomorrow, God bless you and Godspeed.
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3: I'm Cooper Lawrence. The U.S. military has conducted new strikes against Iran. Central Command said in a statement that U.S. aircrafts struck Iranian missiles and drone storage locations and coastal radar sites. International Maritime Organization Secretary General Arsenio Dominguez.
13: Shipping should not be used as collateral in any geopolitical conflict. Affects innocent people like the seafarers, but also innocent people around the world that get affected by conflicts where they're not even engaged in.
3: Vice President J.D. Vance weighed in earlier on social media. He said if Iran has disagreements about the just-signed peace deal, they can pick up the phone. He went on to say violence will be met with violence. Turning to Venezuela, the country's acting president says that the death toll from the double earthquakes has risen to 920 people. Nearly 3,000 were injured. Thousands are missing. Rescuers are still pulling survivors from the rubble of collapsed buildings. Stephanie Tenia is looking for her missing uncle.
14: My dad started receiving calls and messages from his cousins telling him that they couldn't locate my uncle. We're just very hopeful that we can find him in any of the hospitals or just alive.
3: It's proving extremely difficult for rescuers to get to many of those trapped in the rubble. Building construction expert Eric Gorenson describes what's known as a pancake collapse.
15: That is when one floor collapses directly down on top of the other one, which can overload the structure. It could be the top floor, it could be the bottom floor, and collapse down and end up looking like a stack of pancakes. That can be the most deadly style of collapse because it's very hard to get inside.
3: The U.S. State Department has pledged $150 million to aid groups in Venezuela. It's a nervous weekend for hundreds of thousands of immigrants living in the U.S. following the Supreme Court's decision to end temporary protection status for Haitian and Syrian refugees. It's impacted around 6,000 Syrians who had long fled oppressive regime and now are calling the U.S. home. 62-year-old Rhonda has been living in Chicago for more than a decade.
16: My kids go to American schools. They are now more into the American values and American freedom. It's difficult now to fit in conservative society.
3: Advocates say temporary protection status has allowed recipients to work in the U.S. and pay taxes, giving them a sense of both duty and belonging. Kylie Jenner is facing a third workplace lawsuit, this one from a former private chef who alleges that grueling shifts and high-pressure conditions during a high-risk pregnancy led to a miscarriage. The chef, who began working for the reality star in November 2024, claims supervisors ignored her request for accommodations, that after working a birthday party for one of Jenner's children without adequate support, she hemorrhaged the following morning and lost her baby. This is the Worldwide News Network.
17: WABC News.
3: An unsolved crime has a family demanding answers in Queens. 75-year-old Albert Iskowitz was shot to death in Casino Park in Flushing. Officials have announced a new Crime Stoppers reward for information leading to an arrest. The family has matched that, so the total award money is now up to $20,000. Assemblymember Nili Rozic says the family deserves to know who did this.
18: Mr. Iskowitz should have been able to enjoy a peaceful afternoon in one of our community's treasured spaces. But instead, his family has now spent weeks mourning an unimaginable loss and is still waiting for answers.
3: Iskowitz was found dead on May 18th near the lake in Casino Park in Flushing, Queens. Cops say he'd been shot in the back and the neck, and that it happened in the middle of the afternoon. It does not appear to have been a robbery. He was found with his wallet. Staying in Flushing, Carlos Mendoza has been fired as Mets manager. He apologized for not delivering a championship to New York. The Mets are in the midst of another six-game losing streak. The rumor is that MLB legend Albert Pujols has expressed interest in the vacant managerial job. Former Padre manager and Mets minor league coordinator Andy Green will take over in the interim capacity. In more positive Mets news, everybody loves the club's new cute service dog in training. Looks like a yellow lab puppy whose name is Howie, in honor of longtime broadcaster Howie Rose, who is retiring after this season. What a terrible season for Howie's run to end on, by the way. What a disgrace. Outdoor pools in New York City are set to open for the summer on Saturday. More than 1 million people visited city-run pools last year, and officials are expecting to see even more swimmers this summer. The Parks Department maintains over 50 public pools across five boroughs. Registration for Learn to Swim, the city's free swimming lesson program, is also back for kids 17 and under. Pools are open daily from 11 a.m. to 7 p.m. with a cleaning break between 3 and 4 p.m. Tonight, a chance of showers with temps in the high 60s. Saturday, more rain possible, mostly cloudy with a high near 80. Sunday, mostly sunny, highs in the low 80s. Monday, sunshine but hot with highs close to 90. I'm Cooper Lawrence, 77 WABC News.

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1: James Comey, he's a weird dude. This is somebody who hates President Trump with a visceral fashion. And now to put up a threat like that on social media, legally, I can't speak to whether this will hold water as far as this indictment is concerned. But again, it's just so disturbing that we had somebody running a major intelligence organization who clearly could not think objectively. And then, by the way, if anybody believes that he stumbled upon just these seashells on an empty beach that spelled this out and that he didn't do it, I could say this as an opinion person. I absolutely believe that he's behind that, but that's just me.
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3: All right, everybody, on this Friday night, welcome, welcome. Here we are. Basically, everybody's off now at this point. That I've learned. You look at New York City and 6th Avenue, and Fox News has this nice camera going up from 48th and 6th. The city's empty. It's over. Everybody's off except for my wonderful producer, Elias, and me. We will work tonight, and obviously I'm back on Sunday, 11 a.m., but overall, this is July 4th week, right? 250. Here we are, June 26th. Oh, by the way, it's my anniversary. Yeah. With the wife, 16 years. They said it wouldn't last. Well, everybody on her side said it wouldn't last. I mean, my gosh. I mean, how did I do? Over my skis. This person, my wife, Jean, Georgetown, Division I athlete, once ranked number 3 in the country in the 800 and the 1200 as far as running, against a guy like me who looks like, I don't know, I'm in my second trimester, so I'm not quite sure how this worked out. But sure enough, yes, we will have a very nice weekend as far as the anniversary is concerned. We got married down in Spring Lake, New Jersey on June 26th of 2010. The Irish Riviera, a great place, the Breakers. Oh, man. I mean, I know there's a Breakers down in Palm Beach. That's a very, very nice hotel. I have stayed there. I've done speeches there. But boy, if you go to the Breakers in Spring Lake, New Jersey, I'm telling you, it's one of the few nice hotels on the ocean. If you want to stretch from, let's say, I don't know, Ocean Grove, we're talking Belmar, down through Spring Lake, Seagirt, Manasquan, Point Pleasant. There's almost no hotels on the beach, but we got that there. We got married there. It helps when your dad's best friends with the guy who opened the Breakers, Cosmo Scardino, an Italian in Irish country. 1979, took all of his money and borrowed a lot, too, and said, you know what? Probably a hotel on the beach would be a really, really good idea, because there's probably a need for that. And now the Breakers, almost every weekend, is sold out completely, because, again, there aren't too many options. And by the way, it's a really, really nice hotel. So, yes, I know they don't pay for airtime on here. Probably we'll get in trouble for this. But in the end, the Breakers, Spring Lake, New Jersey, one of the best hotels down there. And obviously, I got married there 16 years ago. Somebody got arrested at my wedding. I'm serious about this. I didn't know about this. We didn't know about this, my wife and me, until about 2 years later, where apparently this guy dating a close friend of ours, I won't say names, obviously. I don't want to embarrass anybody. But she was a great gal. Jen, I'll call her that, okay? And her husband wanted to leave early for my wedding. How dare you? We had a live band. We had a DJ. Again, it's a hotel on the ocean. This is the one wedding you don't want to leave. And sure enough, this prick did want to leave. So they had a conversation outside. And then the husband slapped my friend. And at the same time, there are police officers on bikes, because they have police officers on bike in addition to actually being in cars, saw this happen at the exact time it did happen. And then this guy ended up being, arrested, put in jail. And then there had to be bail put up. Imagine this at a wedding. This happened. And we didn't know about it because all my friends are so awesome. They're like, we didn't want to spoil the wedding by telling you that somebody got arrested at your wedding. And sure enough, that's exactly what happened. And then that couple divorced soon after, obviously. So there you go. All right. Enough about me. Let's get to the fun stuff, shall we? Yes. The Democratic Socialist of America. These people are now taking over New York City. But is it popular nationwide? And the question, well, it's not really a question, because it's not. Here in cut number 3, CNN going over the polling results from Marquette University. And, well, if you think that what's happening in New York is going to spread nationwide, well, you have another thing coming in cut number three. Go.
1: Can we talk about democratic socialists?
2: Yeah.
1: How are they perceived?
2: You know, I will tell you, there is a reason why Republicans nationwide are licking their chops and why there are at least some Democrats who are a little bit worried. Because what is true in New York City in a Democratic primary ain't necessarily true nationwide with the general electorate. I mean, just take a look here. Net favorable rating of Democratic socialists. If you look at Democrats nationwide, look at this. Democratic socialists are on the positive side of the ledger at plus 17 points. This includes Democratic-leaning independents. But look at all voters. A completely different world. 27 points underwater Democratic Socialists of America are in the net favorable rating. So what are we talking about? A 44-point difference here in the wrong direction when we come to Democratic Socialists of America.
3: Ruh-roh. That's not good. I'm telling you, Democrats are dumb enough to believe that what happens in New York will be something that can be spread nationwide. In other words, AOC as the Democrat nominee for president in 2028. Wow, the energy is there. Well, it's there in New York, in Minneapolis, in Washington State, in Washington, D.C., Los Angeles, but nationwide, you want to win states like Pennsylvania, Michigan, Wisconsin, Nevada, Arizona, North Carolina, Georgia. Whoops, that won't go well. If you can't win those states, at least a majority of them, then, you're not winning any elections. And James Carville knows this. Now, Carville is a maniac, and we played this on the show before as far as his mindset when he said that, oh, well, Trump is going to be actually resigning by Easter of next year. He says these things because, you know, he wants attention. But once in a while, he makes a pretty good point around the state of the Democratic Party in terms of you got to be in the middle, or at least pretend you're in the middle, like Abigail Spanberger, like Mikey Sherrill in New Jersey. Pretend you're in the middle and then go left. But if you're just going to go hard left without pretending you're in the middle, that's a big problem. And here is Carville. He's not on board with the Democrat Socialists of America in cut number six. Go.
4: The idea that we must neglect everything else that's going on, all of these other primaries, all the recruits Jason has, all huge, phenomenal successes we've had, and declare that the party is now under the control of a Democratic Socialist of New York City is insane. But and understand, these people do not like Democrats. Not only are they not Democrats, they wish Democrats poorly.
3: Precisely. And that's the thing. Democrat socialists aren't here to make the Democrat Party better and work with establishment Democrats like Hakeem Jeffries, like Chuck Schumer, like Nancy Pelosi. They're here to take over the party and destroy these people. And Carville, give him credit, understands that completely and totally. Meanwhile, my friend Dan Bongino, former number two at the FBI, now back at Fox News with me. Here he is on socialism and why, well, this thing is not something that will resonate with the average voter in cut number nine. Go.
5: The reason socialism remains popular with a class of generally stupid people, I don't know any other way to say it, is because they just refuse to learn what it is. Socialism is the government control of the means of production. So when you get a dunce cap wearer like Joy Behar goes like, you know, we built a road and there's like an ambulance, so we all love socialism, you should ask a question. Well, does the government control the asphalt business? Does the government control the construction of ambulances? Because if they don't, then that's not socialism. Read a freaking book sometime. It doesn't hurt.
3: I mean, the guy's great. He really is excellent. And his podcast is phenomenal. So, Dan, a friend, yes, I am biased in this regard, but that's exactly right. And he brought up Joy Behar there. And Behar was on this ABC News show today called The View, talking about how we should all be embarrassed to be Americans because of who the president is. Again, I've shared this stat. I'll do it again. During the Obama years, Republicans, those who vote Republican, in every poll, 90% were still proud to be American, regardless that Obama was in office. Obviously, they didn't like the Obama presidency. They certainly didn't agree with the policies, but they still were proud to be Americans based on the foundation of this country, based on what the founders ended up founding as far as freedom, as far as the Second Amendment, as far as a bunch of things where, again, it doesn't matter who the president is, because as long as we have this republic and a constitution, it doesn't matter who's running the country. Now, meanwhile, here's Joy Behar saying what she says, because, again, Trump is president. So, again, we should all be embarrassed about this country. And this is why this show is an absolute joke. And cut number 10, go.
6: I have to say that I'm embarrassed for this country, the way he's been treating immigrants.
7: Yeah.
6: He's been separating kids from their families. He's been doing, my family came over here like 100 years ago. The Italians came here. You know, Italian Americans are some of the most patriotic people in the country. And one of the reasons is because they came from poverty in southern Italy and came here. And they were like, America, God bless America, you know? And now he treats immigrants the way he treats them. And of course, Larry is embarrassed to be an American. In that way, we should all be.
3: Oh, okay. Immigrants, she says. Immigrants. Illegal immigrants or just immigrants? Because at last check, Trump is literally married to an immigrant. Melania Trump. So what are we talking about here? Oh, illegal immigrants. Right. She leaves that word out of it. Trump is all for legal immigration all day. We all are. Makes the country better. Right. Get in line and do what you should do as far as entering the country. When you enter illegally, well, that's a problem, because that obviously hurts our every service that we have here in terms of health care, in terms of sanitation, in terms of policing, in terms of everything. It destroys local budgets. But no, Joy Behar, I'm embarrassed to be an American because Trump doesn't treat immigrants well. No, illegal immigrants, and they should be deported. And that's the whole bias of omission that we see over and over again from the left, where they leave the illegal part out of immigration. It's a whole bowl of wrong. Anyway, this is Joe Concha. This is the Joe Concha Show. Back with so much more in just a moment.
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3: Who's heard of Zillow? 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But are their valuations always correct? I don't think so. Here's where they fall short. Prices are based on a broad collection of data, but lack some detail. Hire a real estate agent. That's your best source. Never bet against the United States. I'm Suzanne Miller.
2: 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If you missed Rita Cosby, here's what you missed.
4: Zoran Mondani. Also, so many of the comments coming out this week. We also have now a primary race in the New York governor's race. And you got a lot of crazy comments coming from Democrats. Later on, we're going to talk about Benny Thompson. And he asked, this is the guy who was on the January 6th committee, remember, who just happened to destroy the evidence after the January 6th hearings. Surprise, surprise, surprise. But Benny Thompson asked Kristi Noem, the Secretary of Homeland Security, talked about the unfortunate accident of the National Guard troops being opened fire upon by that Afghan refugee. The unfortunate accident? It's not an accident. The guy was preparing for it for a while. He drove for days across country, drove thousands of miles, planned it, staked it out, opened fire. It's intentional. So why are Democrats trying to minimize it like it just happens to be some flash in the pan accident? It's not an accident. It is a horrible, disgusting crime that needs to be punished. And yet Benny Thompson used the phrase unfortunate accident. Well, here is Zoran Mondani. Here is what he had to say. He put out this video this week. This is another crazy thing. Puts out a video on how to avoid getting arrested by ICE. Puts it on his social media. Here he is.
5: Last weekend, ICE attempted to raid Canal Street and detain our immigrant neighbors. As mayor, I'll protect the rights of every single New Yorker. And that includes the more than 3 million immigrants who call this city their home. But we can all stand up to ICE if you know your rights. If you encounter ICE, these are the things that every New Yorker should know. First, ICE cannot enter into private spaces like your home, school, or a private area of your workplace without a judicial warrant signed by a judge. That looks like this.
6: If ICE does not have a judicial warrant signed by a judge, you have the right to say, I do not consent to entry, and the right to keep your door closed.
5: Sometimes ICE will show you paperwork that looks like this and tell you that they have the right to arrest you. That is false.
6: ICE is legally allowed to lie to you, but you have the right to remain silent.
5: If you're being detained, you may always ask, am I free to go? Repeatedly until they answer you.
6: You are legally allowed to film ICE as long as you do not interfere with an arrest.
5: It is important to remain calm during any interaction with ICE or law enforcement. Do not impede their investigation, resist arrest, or run. One last thing. New Yorkers have a constitutional right to protest. And when I'm mayor, we will protect that right. New York will always welcome immigrants. And I will fight each and every day to protect, support, and celebrate our immigrant brothers and sisters.
4: How is that not obstruction or aiding and abetting? Here's some tips to avoid ICE. Here's some things you don't have to do. If it doesn't look like a real warrant, you don't have to let them in.
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0: 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Here's Joe Concha.
1: All right, everybody, on this Friday night, let's go Buffalo. So my daughter is a huge Buffalo Bills fan. I mean, really, really, more than her love of any pop star, whether we're talking about Taylor Swift, Olivia Rodrigo, I mean, she loves the Bills. And when they lost last year to the Denver Broncos in that playoff game, robbed, by the way, that was a catch, absolutely a catch, not an interception. They would have kicked a field goal, probably went to New England, probably won, probably went to the Super Bowl, and then against the Seahawks, coin toss. But the point is that Kathy Hochul, who is the governor of New York, who is from Buffalo, does not know the Let's Go Buffalo chant, which I do not understand. I mean, as a politician, can somebody pull her aside and be like, this is how this chant goes? Anyway, let's play cut number 11, and then we'll compare it to how the chant goes and why this person has no business being governor of New York when you don't know a simple chant of the one team that is competitive in football. Cut number 11, go.
2: Let's go, Buffalo. Let's go, Buffalo.
1: No.
2: All right, seriously? You want to win a championship season with that kind of enthusiasm? Men and women of labor, you know what I'm talking about. Let's
1: labor.
2: Go, Buffalo. Let's go, Buffalo. All right, we got to give this place some good karma, right?
1: Oh, my hair hurts listening to that. Okay, let's hear how the chant goes. We're going to play the full minute here. The Buffalo Bills shout song in cut number 12. Go. Yes.
3: Shout.
1: It's true.

0: Let's go, Buffalo. Let's go, Buffalo.
1: The Bills make me wanna.
0: All right. Now let's go back and play once again, Elias. Kathy Hochul doing the Let's Go Buffalo chant because it's not even close. Cut number 11 again. Go.
2: Let's go Buffalo. Let's go Buffalo.
0: Ah!
2: All right, seriously? You're going to win a championship season with that
0: not
2: kind
0: with that
2: of enthusiasm?
0: Chant.
2: Men and women of labor, you know what I'm talking about. Let's go Buffalo. Let's go Buffalo. All right, we got to give this place some good karma, right?
0: Oh, that's bad karma. That's very bad karma. Hopefully Josh Allen and the Bills never, ever hear that chant on their own again. All I know is I'm taking my daughter to Jets versus Bills at MetLife November 15th, her first Bills game. Hopefully, somehow, through some connections, we can meet Josh Allen before or after the game, and that will be that. But again, one more time, Elias, I'm sorry. Cut 11, please go.
2: Let's go, Buffalo. Let's go, Buffalo.
0: Ah!
2: All right, seriously? You're gonna win a championship?
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0: From his childhood days with the Jackson 5 to becoming the king of pop, Michael transformed entertainment itself. His albums, Thriller, Bad and Dangerous, shattered records around the world. His dancing became legendary. His videos became cultural events, and his influence, absolutely immeasurable. Michael combined extraordinary music talent with relentless perfectionism, creating performances that captivated millions across every continent. Michael Jackson changed music performance and pop culture forever.
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3: The Suffolk County DA's office reporting the bust of a large-scale money laundering and prostitution ring. They say the operation was being run out of several massage parlors across Suffolk County and Queens and reportedly generated more than $1 million in illegal profits between February of last year and June of this year. District Attorney Ray Tierney called it a sophisticated criminal network that was hiding in plain sight. One of New York State's new immigration laws went into effect. It bans federal officers from wearing masks and requires them to wear clear identification.
4: The Trump administration is suing New York State over the law because it says it's illegal and threatens the safety of federal officers. But Governor Kathy Hochul says that's nonsense.
5: Hiding your face is nothing more than a fear tactic, an intimidation tactic. And that's not how we keep people safe in this state.
4: Another law that bans local law enforcement from cooperating with ICE except for criminal matters takes a full effect in late August.
5: They want the police focused on keeping them and their communities safe, not being deputized as ICE agents.
4: In New York, I'm Scott Pringle.
3: New polling from Gallup shows economic confidence remains weak but did improve modestly in June.
6: According to the findings, the surge in gasoline prices accompanied by the Iran conflict are being felt by many Americans as two-thirds report gas prices are causing hardship for their households. However, Gallup's poll results suggest the broader economic effects of rising energy costs may be leveling off. Economic confidence has improved slightly in June after a sharp decline in the past few months, while concern about economic issues hasn't risen any further. According to Gallup's trended data findings, Americans are especially sensitive to average pump prices reaching new levels. I'm Tammy Trujillo.
3: And that's news for Long Island on WLIR, Long Island's most listened to radio station. I'm Noam Layden.
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7: Vikings, John Denver, and booing during water breaks. These are some of the things that made headlines at the World Cup.
8: Who won the best team photo competition? That'd be Norway. The squad posed in Viking gear. The photos went viral. Then there's Team USA and their unofficial anthem.
9: Country roads, take me home.
8: John Denver's classic, chosen by FIFA officials in an attempt to create a sing-along in the stadium, which has happened. But fans don't like the new hydration breaks. The player safety measure, according to fans, feels like a built-in TV commercial timeout, and they've been booing those breaks. James Flippin for the Worldwide News Network.
7: California Governor Gavin Newsom is calling for a federal minimum tax on billionaires. He's also asking for a...
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13: All right, everybody, on this Friday night, John Kerry. He is
11: back in the news. This guy ran for president in 2004, came within one state of winning that election. Ohio, it came down to. Yeah, different world, right? Because Ohio's as deep red as Alabama at this point. But Kerry just lost that state to George W. Bush. Bush ends up serving two terms. But, man, when you listen to Kerry now, when we had back-to-back Al Gore, John Kerry, these people were climate alarmists like we have never heard before. And sure enough, here is Kerry, because I guess, you know, CNN loves the whole climate crisis thing, put him on the air with Christiane Amanpour. Yes, she's a very serious journalist, talking to Kerry about climate change, which, again, this is 2026, right? And Kerry has been talking about this forever. Let's play cut number one. Then we're going to play, let's see, John Kerry from 2009. That would make that 17 years ago. It's the same script. It's the same sheet of music over and over again. First cut one, go.
12: Well, right now, as I sit here, parts of the Earth are sort of blowing up and burning up at the same time.
11: Oh, no.
12: And it appears as if the administration is willing to ignore science, ignore facts, the facts on the ground, for the way people are being impacted all around the world.
11: Oh. Okay. So the Earth is burning up, John Kerry says. This is one day ago. Let's go back 17 years to 2009, the year before I got married. And again, it's my anniversary. Thank you. Appreciate that. Taking the wife out for a very, very nice dinner over the weekend. She will be appreciative, I would think. Anyway, here's John Kerry in 2009 talking about how the Arctic will be ice-free by 2014. Except that never really happened, did it? Well, anyway, let's play the clip. Cut number two, go.
13: You have sea ice, which is melting at a rate that the Arctic Ocean now increasingly is exposed. In 5 years, scientists predict we will have the first ice-free Arctic summer. That exposes more ocean to sunlight. Ocean is dark. It consumes more of the heat from the sunlight, which then accelerates the rate of the melting and warming rather than the ice sheet and the snow that used to reflect it back up into the atmosphere.
11: Oh, okay. Well, let's see. 5 years from 2009 is 2014. That's 12 years ago, and the Arctic still has ice. As a matter of fact, the Arctic has more ice now than it did in 2009. I can't even get... I don't know. I'm choking on my own rage here. I'm sorry about this, but these people want to spend trillions of dollars to fight something that does not exist. Is the Earth getting warmer a little bit? Yes, absolutely. I'm not going to deny that. But at the same time, what humans do in terms of spending from a government perspective, as far as fighting this, is nonsense. Trillions of dollars for what? It's going to stop hurricanes. It's going to stop all these things from affecting our country. Of course not. It's the way things work in terms of Mother Nature. Again, Kerry could have been president of the United States. Al Gore could have been president. AOC wants to be president, maybe. And they will spend trillions of dollars, and it won't make one bit of difference. That we do know. Meanwhile, oh, this is great. So Johnny from the Jesse Waters show, he's like the new Jesse, right? This guy does Man on the Street interviews and does a great job with it, because you got to be fearless in these situations, right? And you can't argue with these people. Just ask the question and then let the answer speak for itself. Now, all that said, here's Johnny in Chicago, the Obama Library, $850 million to build the ugliest, by far, building we have ever seen on planet Earth. And he asks people that are attending the Obama Library, and there weren't a lot out there. I mean, you see, it's not exactly a Beatles concert back in the 1960s at Shea Stadium. He's asking these attendees, what was Barack Obama's greatest accomplishment? And here's your answer in cut number five. Go.
14: Been Obama's greatest accomplishment.
15: Right now, it's, you know, I can't remember. It was just a lot.
16: I can't thank you. Get my God. Somebody help me out.
15: I'm going to have to say just being there.
17: Being black.
18: Staying black.
19: Huh?
11: So his greatest accomplishment was being black. Okay, first black president. That's but again, do we really grade people on the color of their skin or on their performance, content of their character? And the fact that $850 million went into this library, when you see what's going on in Chicago, when you see that this is a city that, a great city, I swear, it's my favorite city. It really is, right? The Magnificent Mile, Wrigley Field, and everything that you see there, the Sears Tower, 96th floor, great, great restaurant slash bar that overlooks the entire city and Lake Michigan, which is basically an ocean. I mean, Lake Michigan is huge. It's such a great city, and it's been destroyed. And Barack Obama could have taken that money. I don't mind a presidential library for $100 million. All right, fine. No problem. $850 million? You could have taken all that money and put it towards education for kids not to join gangs. And for everything that you see wrong in that city, I think that money could have been spent a lot better than what we are seeing there. And again, if his biggest accomplishment is being, you know, black, well, yeah, no, that's a whole bowl of wrong. Meanwhile, George Conway, who I love busting on this show forever, this is a horrible human being. Let's make that clear. I hope he's listening. I really do. He married Kellyanne Conway, right? Accomplished as far as Kellyanne being somebody who is excellent on the air. She is prepared. She comes with facts. And you got to love the way she presents herself on the air, to the point where she was hired by Trump to be the co-chair of his campaign in 2016 and ended up coming in August when Trump was down. At least the polling said it anyway, like big time, turned that whole campaign around, won the election, ended up being a senior advisor to the president during that time. And George Conway thought that he would be along for the ride, a Republican. He wanted to be Solicitor General for Trump. And Trump said, it's not going to work. And then Conway goes nuts. And ever since then, we're talking now 9 years, we're on Twitter, X, any social media outlet, this guy, dozens of times a day, it's his only focus, is taking.

0: Hi, Donald, it's me, George Conway. I cost you $88 million, and I've only just gotten started. I know you like putting your name on everything, from your plane to the Kennedy Center. Sorry about that. But the only thing your name is going to be left on when I'm done with you is the orange jumpsuit you're going to have to wear in prison. And you see that building back there? That's where we're going to hold your third and final impeachment trial. The one that's going to put you away for good. And I'm going to enjoy every minute of that. We've got a lot of serious problems in this country, including and especially the price of gas, which is hitting $6 a gallon in some places.
1: No, it's not.
0: And that's all because of you, Donald Trump. But we can't fix those problems until we impeach you and convict you. And that's why I'm running for Congress. And you are going to regret that.
1: Oh.
0: I'm George Conway, and I approve this message.
1: I'm sure you do, George. Well, how's that going? Let's see. $6 million of his own money spent, 5,000 votes, $1,500 per vote. Oh, by the way, price of gas, $6 a gallon? This guy just totally and completely lies. I saw today in New Jersey at my gas station here in Wyckoff, New Jersey, $3.71 per gallon. It was over $4 a couple weeks ago. Now it's coming down big time. And obviously oil down to $70. It was well over 100 during the Iran war. This thing is done. Meanwhile, just give you a quick breaking news story. The U.S. military has struck missile and drone sites in Iran. U.S. Central Command says the attacks were in retaliation for an Iranian drone strike on the commercial vessel in the Strait of Hormuz on Thursday. Okay, so again, Iran keeps playing games, and we will not play games. We will fire back and destroy everything that Iran thinks that it has power over, and that's just the way that's going to go, unlike other presidents in the past. Okay, before we go to break, I can't get over this. Tom Tillis, who is a senator of North Carolina, which is quite the purple state, right? It's more red than purple. Trump won it one, two, three times. And now Tillis is saying that because he's on the way out the door and hates Trump, so therefore he's going to be like the Thomas Massie of the Senate. He will not vote for the SAVE Act, Save America Act, because it won't be implemented in time for the election. Well, okay. So just vote for it anyway. So at least by 2028, we have a fair election. So this argument makes zero sense, but we're going to play it anyway. Cut number 14, go.
2: What's your objection with the Save America Act?
3: It's quite simple. It's a math problem. We simply don't have the votes, and the Save America Act will not be implemented in time for this election. Anybody that knows anything about election law understands that, and the reason I do is I passed.
1: So vote for it anyway,
3: Speaker of the House. And if anybody thinks that you're going to implement something as expansive as the SAVE Act in 2 months, see, everybody's talking about November, right? Okay, that's 5 months away. But people will be doing some early voting. People will have with registrations. Does any rational person who's ever had any experience with implementing election law really think that it's possible to have all that in place in time for this election and not be disruptive? And incidentally,
1: it doesn't matter.
3: It's an unfunded mandate that has $0 for implementation. So I would ask anybody who actually understands how to pass laws, implement them, and have them in place at the level that they need to be to ensure the integrity of elections, how absurd is it to think that could be done by November?
1: Who cares? I mean, I get it. In terms of the midterms, you want those to be as fair as possible, but you still vote for it. If that's your reason, Tom Tillis, it's stupid. And maybe it can be implemented before then. But if not, then at least for 2028, we have a SAVE Act, which it's very, very simple. If you want to vote in this country, you prove that you're an American citizen through real ID, through a birth certificate, through a passport, through whatever. You pass this thing, and then maybe we have fair elections where we don't have dead people voting, illegals voting. Again, when people say that, oh, well, you know, not a lot of illegals vote in this country, it's not a big problem. In districts where we have elections decided by less than one percentage point,

0: And we've seen that over and over again, especially in midterms. It does matter. So vote for it. If your reason is that it won't be implemented in time, well, vote for it anyway. This isn't very hard, I would think. Anyway, this is Joe Concha. This is the Joe Concha Show. We'll wrap this puppy up in just a moment.
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2: 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Now, here's Jana Derulis.
3: Research from the American Association of the Advancement of Science analyzed more than 568,000 Americans and linked remote work to increased isolation and poorer mental well-being. A Nature Medicine study found brain immune cells called microglia may help protect against Alzheimer's-related damage. Researchers also say deep sleep helps clear brain waste and side sleeping may support that process. I'm Jana Derulis for the Worldwide News Network.
4: 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Texas public schools will require students to read the Bible.
5: Bible stories are on a reading list approved by the state's education board. That list widens conservative efforts to bring more Christian teachings into U.S. classrooms. The push in Texas has been closely followed by education observers who say the required reading list appears to be the first of its kind in the nation. The mandate requires that more than 5 million public school kids in Texas we'll have to read Bible stories, including passages from the New Testament and excerpts from the Book of Job. Bill Rakoff, Worldwide News Network.
4: Turns out you might not need a longevity clinic or expensive supplements to live longer. A Japanese study found all you need is a cup of yogurt and a walk around the block. In the study published in the journal Aging, they found daily probiotic yogurt, regular walks, and basic nutrition over 12 weeks will just keep you younger, especially if you're a middle-aged man. This is the Worldwide News Network.
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12: All right, everybody. So, wrapping this puppy up, heading into what basically is like the holiday weekend, right? So, we have the 26th here, 27th, 28th, and then next week, 4th of July on a Saturday, which is very cool. But overall, I think that a lot of you, I hope you are anyway, taking off, starting now, then going through next weekend, 9 days off, late June, perfect weather, all is well. All that said, let's go to Warren Buffett, all right, who probably has some nice vacations here and there, even though like every documentary you watch on Buffett, and I've seen several, this guy really, he has a lot of money, but doesn't really flaunt it or care, you know? Likes ice cream, that I do know. Obviously, the owner of many, many great companies, and everything that he has invested in has done very well. So if you had like a Buffett tracker like 50 years ago, boy, you're probably rich. Like not like Nancy Pelosi, you know, Paul Pelosi, Ro Khanna kind of tracker. But at the same time, here is Mr. Buffett on spending money. And again, I think this is just so telling in terms of, if you have money, it's great, but it's not the end-all, be-all. I'll let the soundbite speak for itself. Cut number 20, go.
13: I have everything I want in life, so there's nothing to spend it on. I mean, I could have 10 houses instead of one. Would I be happier? No way. You know, I could have 10 cars instead of, you know, two in the house. I wouldn't be happier. It would drive me crazy. I could have a 400-foot boat, and then I'd have a crew of 50 or 60, and some of them be stealing from me, and some of them be sleeping together. Who knows what would be going on? So if I wanted to be a ship's captain, I'd go into different professions. So I have everything in life I want.
12: Yeah. And I kind of feel the same way. So I've come into more money over the last couple of years. As far as, again, I talk about it on the show like almost joking, but it is true. I work for Fox News, and that's great in terms of being on the number one network in the country. And when I go on the air, and the fact that people stop me, like in airports and stores and everywhere, oh, I saw you last night. And more people actually, which is such a thrill. You have no idea. More than the TV stuff, because I get that I'm on a number one TV network. But more and more people are stopping me and saying, I listened to your show last night on WABC or whatever station. I'm like, wow, really? Like, that really thrills me that we're really growing this show. And I think we're having a lot of fun. And at the same time, talking about serious issues and topics. But in the end, Buffett's right, where we have, I have a situation where I drive a 2021 used Honda, right? And it's fine because I don't really care about what I drive. And I have a decent house. It's 2,200 square feet in New Jersey. It's probably the smallest on my block, but I really don't care because my kids are happy. I think my wife's happy. In the end, I think you can make a ton of money, but I don't think that buys happiness necessarily. Now, all that said, I do want the boat. I want the boat. I just want it's like a bow rider, it's called, a Sea Ray. Seats like 10, 12 people. I don't need to sleep on the thing or anything like that. But man, you give me a boat and you call it either Off the Hook, get it, right? Like fishing, or Liquid Courage. I think that would be very, very cool. So I want one of those one day, but I'm fine without it. I think many of you are out there as well are like, you know what? I make good money. I have a good job. And all is well. All right, let's leave it on this note. John Bolton pleaded guilty today to mishandling classified information. And this is the best part. He went on MS Now or MSNBC at the time and CNN and, boy, went off on President Trump for doing what he did. And now he pleaded guilty and he'll probably go to jail. So, whoop, bye-bye, John Bolton. But let's do this flashback and cut number 13 go.
11: Then he has committed very serious crimes. This is a devastating indictment. I speak here as an alumnus of the Justice Department myself, because not only is it powerful, it's very narrowly tailored. They didn't throw everything up against the wall to see what would stick. This really is a rifle shot, and I think it should be the end of Donald Trump's political career.
12: Oh, yeah. How'd that work out? Trump is president and Bolton probably going to jail, or at least, let's put it this way, guilty, and then some sort of ankle thing on him to make sure he doesn't go anywhere. All right. Anyway, let's go to the weekend, shall we? It is 10 p.m. almost Eastern time on a Friday night going into June/July 4th. This is the Joe Concha Show. We're back on Sunday, 11 a.m. Eastern time on WABC on stations around the country, around the world. Until then, I got two words for you. Bye-bye.
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4: I'm Cooper Lawrence. The sounds of a ceasefire appear to be fading fast as the weekend gets underway in the Persian Gulf. The U.S. military has launched what's being called retaliatory strikes on Iran. News Nation's Robert Sherman has the latest.
14: Just a short while ago, American forces here in the Middle East carried out a series of strikes on radar installations, missile and drone storage facilities along the Strait of Hormuz in response to a ship that was struck while transiting the Strait of Hormuz. Iran has said that their ire has been stoked with the way that they had seen ships taking a new route that they did not approve. Well, as a result, you've seen the response coming from the American side here, although the White House has said their hope is to proceed forward with a diplomatic path.
4: Vice President J.D. Vance, who went to Switzerland just days ago to broker a peace agreement, said tonight if Iran has an issue with the peace deal, they should pick up a phone instead. Moving on to Venezuela, the death toll from this week's double earthquakes is at least 920. Nearly 3,000 people were injured, and there are more still missing. Jesus Luna, who now lives in California, has family in Caracas and spent several grueling hours trying to get through to someone.
15: I got the call from my sister, and I immediately started calling people. And one of the things I said, I couldn't get a hold of anybody. So I started sort of like sending a small amount of money, I'm talking about, to some of the phones of my relatives so they can communicate with one another.
4: Several countries, including the U.S., are providing aid, but rescue efforts are challenging because of the utter devastation to the city. Secretary of State Marco Rubio.
16: The airport there is badly damaged, so we'll have to rely on the Department of War to deploy assets there. We're also helping them with some overhead imagery, especially in coastal areas where they don't have full visibility over what the damage has been and what the impact has been.
4: The manager of an Arby's in Oklahoma faces a felony poisoning charge.
17: We know Arby's says it has the meats.
18: Arby's.
17: A lawsuit says this location also got a customer sick. Amanda Hendricks was formerly the manager at an Arby's in Broken Bow, Oklahoma. And cops say surveillance video shows she spit into a customer's food. A lawsuit claims that action led to a herpes infection. This happened in March. Customer Jenica Church says she was sickened by the sandwich she ate, infected with herpes as a result. Church saying, I love Arby's, just not anymore. James Flippin for the Worldwide News Network.
4: Champagne drinkers in Paris take note. The city has banned public alcohol consumption to relieve overwhelmed hospitals during a record-breaking heat wave. This American marketing intern is just trying to survive.
19: I'm just opening the windows, putting my fan on. I'm taking a shower right before bed.
4: At least 55 people have drowned across France, seeking relief in ponds and lakes. This is the Worldwide News Network.
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4: I'm Cooper Lawrence. More than 1 million New York City residents who live in a rent-stabilized apartment have reason to celebrate this weekend. By a 7-1 vote, the city's Rent Guidelines Board approved a rent freeze for the next 2 years. It's the first time in the board's history that it voted to freeze both one-year and two-year leases during its annual hearing Thursday night. The rent freeze fulfills one of Mayor Zohran Mamdani's key campaign pledges and didn't come as much of a surprise after the mayor named six of the board's nine members. While residents are happy, landlords are outraged, warning about some unintended consequences. Ann Korshak with landlord interest group Small Property Owners of New York said with rising costs, building owners will have to make some difficult choices, and it could come at the expense of tenants.
20: People have to make very tough decisions. Do I pay my property tax this quarter, or am I going to fix that leak on the roof?
4: James Whelan, the Real Estate Board of New York president, said in a statement, the Rent Guidelines Board ignored its own data and made a terrible decision. The New York Mets fired manager Carlos Mendoza on Friday following a dismal start of the season. Mendoza's abrupt dismissal comes after the team's 34-47 record, including a six-game losing streak. Mets president David Stearns.
21: We were steadfast in our support for Carlos. I was steadfast in my support for Carlos because we believed in Carlos. And we believe that collectively, with him helping us lead this, we are going to turn it around. And we haven't. And in some cases, it's gotten worse. And when that happens, at some point, you got to make a change.
4: Andy Green, the team's player development executive, will replace him on an interim basis. On Friday, the legendary Coney Island Cyclone turns 99 years old. As the second steepest wooden roller coaster in the world, Coney Island Cyclone has enchanted thrill seekers since 1927. Those looking for a prime spot to watch the annual Macy's 4th of July fireworks will no longer need to camp out for hours ahead of time. The city has announced a lottery of 100,000 free tickets that will get you access to some of the best seats to watch the show along the Brooklyn and Manhattan waterfronts. People can register for up to four tickets at www.july4.events.nyc. Winners will be notified between June 30th and July 2nd. Saturday is another gridlock alert day in the city, with Panama facing England in the FIFA Men's World Cup match in New Jersey. The game starts at 5 p.m., but street closures in the city begin at 11 a.m., so be prepared. A 40-foot humpback whale washed up on a beach in Montauk near Ditch Plains on Long Island early Friday. The Atlantic Marine Conservation Society said fishermen first spotted the badly decomposing whale floating offshore on Thursday. Officials say they will begin the process of removing the whale over the weekend. 77 WABC weather forecast. Overnight, there's a 30% chance of showers mainly after 4 a.m., with a low around 70. Later today, a chance of showers with thunderstorms. 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
2: 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Feisty, fearless, and fair. She's an Emmy-winning journalist from the White House to war zones, telling all sides of the story. This is the Rita Cosby Show

0: It's a busy Friday night here on the Rita Cosby Show. There's so much news happening. And first, let's start with the war against communism, because President Trump is saying he is putting his foot down that America will not be a communist nation. And of course, he's talking about the three DSA candidates. I should say two, and the other one, basically, even though he says he's a former DSA. Do you think there's ever a former DSA? I don't think so. And they are Daria Lisa Chevalier, Claire Vega, and Brad Lander, of course, who won the New York primaries this week. And pretty much, obviously, they're in blue areas. They're almost shoo-ins to be members of Congress. I mean, it's a very, very Democratic district. And the more I hear, the more I think these people are just downright nuts. I mean, Chevalier believes that if you have committed murder, then you still should not be deported, that it would be racist to have you deported. I would contend it's dangerous to keep you here. I mean, this is just common sense. I've covered politics a long time, guys, but this is really loony land. And President Trump is clearly sounding the alarm, saying this is downright dangerous. This is wacky. And America, wake up. Listen to what President Trump said a little bit ago.
1: We have a country that's just the hottest. It just is so hot. And I'm working really hard to make it even better. We're going to get rid of some of the flaws. We're going to make it even better. But the biggest thing we have to do is we have to stop this horrible thread of cancer that's permeating our country called communism. We have to stop it, because that's what it's about. That's what they want to do quietly. And we ask that God will continue to bless the United States of America, and God will bless the United States of America because of people like you.
0: And he was at the Faith and Freedom Coalition, led by my buddy Ralph Reed there. And in the middle of it all, he's sitting there saying this is downright concerning for our country, not just for the Democratic Party. I contend, you guys, that it is a gift to the Republicans this midterm, because always usually the party that is not in power, those are usually the ones who make some strides in the midterm elections. So in other words, Trump's there, you know that usually it's going to be the Democrats. But this is downright wacky. And if I were a political consultant, I would start putting the ads together right now. I'd start showing this woman, Daria Lisa Chevalier, who won and knocked off veteran Adriano Espaillat, head of the Hispanic caucus this week. And I'd show her saying it over and over again that we should have no borders, we should have no police, we should have no prisons. And then I'd show a scene of Mad Max. I mean, this is what it is. This is so kooky. This is so crazy and so nutty. And yet they're saying with a straight face, that is the plan. And we're going to play some stuff tonight, because there's a whole bunch of new things that came out today from the Democratic Party. And one of them is Alyssa Slotkin, who came out and she essentially said, yeah, it is time for new leadership in the House and the Senate. If that is not a huge, you know, blow to the bow of the Democratic Party, especially to Hakeem Jeffries and Chuck Schumer, their days are definitely numbered in terms of being political leaders for the Democrats. 1-800-848-9222. 1-800-848-9222. And you are listening to The Rita Cosby Show. Well, just a little bit ago, we got an update also on the state of the battle against Iran. Now, the U.S. and Iran, of course, we've been trying to do whatever we can to decimate them. We definitely have. Under President Trump, there's no doubt about it. But we just got a little bit of a damage assessment, if you will. And one of the things that they said was that they hit a whole bunch of radar sites. This is the U.S. military drone and missile launch sites all along the coast. They also hit this area called Keshem Island and a couple other locations that are right there in the Strait of Hormuz. And of course, this comes after they were hitting a Singapore cargo ship. I'm telling you, the IRGC, we got to just pummel it. I think we've actually been a little too nice when it comes to dealing with the Iranian Revolutionary Guard Corps, because these are the guys who are still launching these drones, and it's never going to stop. It's going to be like, okay, I hit here, I hit back, vice versa. So I actually think it's time to really do something significant to the IRGC. And yes, the American military is still in the area. We just got an update that there's 25 U.S. warships. That's a lot of might still in the area. 50,000 U.S. service members right in that area. So that's quite a lot of military might. So President Trump isn't fooling around. He hasn't pulled out any of those assets yet. But are we going to do this sort of cat and mouse? Like, okay, here's a little bit of a tit for tat. I give him a lot of credit for the restraint he's shown. I mean, it's been remarkable to see the restraint he's shown. But my personal feeling, I think it's time to really hit the IRGC hard, because otherwise it's just going to keep going and going. And here is what President Trump said earlier today. He was at, as I mentioned, that Faith and Freedom conference at the Hilton. By the way, it's the first time he's been back to the Hilton since that attempted shooting took place during the Washington Correspondents' Dinner, the White House Correspondents' Dinner there. It's a big, huge ballroom, and it was packed today with many, many religious leaders and many others. And this is what he had to say. He was playing coy. This is before the strikes happened by the U.S., but you could tell he was planning on doing something.
2: You said that Iran violated the ceasefire.
3: Yeah, they did.
2: Will they face any consequences?
3: Well, you'll find out.
2: Do you consider the ceasefire to still be in place?
3: I don't like the fact that they took a shot yesterday. Actually, four. We knocked down three at a ship. Not an allied ship, but a ship, a very expensive ship. And it was fine, but it took a little beating. They shouldn't be doing that. So you'll find out.
2: Will the U.S. respond? What is your message to
3: them? Will I respond? You're going to find out.
4: Sir, why do you think they did that if the talks, you've said repeatedly they're going well? What do you think the motivation was for the ship?
3: They're a little bit different. That's why I think of it. 47 years, no president did what we're doing. So you just ask the question, you'll find out.
0: You just ask the question, you'll find out. And probably about an hour after that, we all found out. The whole world found out. And also, J.D. Vance putting out a statement just a little bit ago, essentially saying, look, we don't want to do this kind of thing, but violence will be met with violence. So don't think we're going to take all this lying down. That ain't going to happen. So that's the only message that they get in that part of the world, is you're going to be tough to them. Otherwise, they walk all over you. And that certainly is not happening with the Trump administration. Meantime, there is so much talk about the Supreme Court rulings on immigration. We talked a little bit about this yesterday when it first came out. And now there's been a slew of reactions, guys. One of them, of course, from Zoran Mondani, the mayor of New York, who said he will never accept the U.S. Supreme Court's ruling, which allows President Trump to stop deportation protection for Haitian and Syrian migrants. These are these temporary protective status, which is just what it means. It's temporary. But yet, Zoran Mondani says, we will never acquiesce. We will never give in. We will never what? Allow them to be deported? You're going to break the law? I mean, this is crazy. First off, he has the whole sanctuary city policy. Then they've extended it to sanctuary state under Kathy Hochul and Zoran Mondani. And now he's saying, I'm going to, what, defy the Supreme Court? That really is crazy. And there are a number of Democrats like Seth Moulton and others who've come out and said, you know what, we'll pack the court. If we don't like the decision, we're going to start adding more justices. So if we get in power, we can add some more, and then they can override the other ones. Does that sound like democracy to you? It sounds to me like they will cut the rules any way that they can. And you got to hear this guy, Keith Boykin. He is a former aide of Bill Clinton. He was on CNN. And of course, he said the fact that Donald Trump may want to deport some of these people who are under temporary protective status, it's supposed to only be there like if there's a problem in the country, whether it's like political or violence, and it's supposed to be temporary. And yet they've been here, some of them, since the 1990s. That's quite temporary. That's a great kind of temporary, right? And so now they're saying, well, we're going to have to review these ones. And Keith Boykin thinks it's racist.
5: But the larger problem is that this is a country that is now governed by a racist, foreign policy and a racist immigration policy. At the same time, Stephen Miller is out here claiming that we don't allow anybody into this country for asylum anymore when the doors are closed. We're allowing white South Africans to come to this country. Those are the only people who can come to this country right now, white South Africans. But 350,000 Haitian Americans who are black can't stay here, even though they have been here, many of them, for many years. They can't stay here. They're tax-paying people. They are law-abiding people. They are people who actually do jobs and create jobs. They're actually people who are doing jobs that some Americans don't want to do.
6: No, they want the jobs. Like they just don't want to do it for that
5: like
6: way.
5: Cleaning toilets.
6: They don't want to do it for that way.
5: Toilets in the hotel.
6: And big business, the
5: Caroline,
6: healthcare industry
5: Caroline,
6: loves to keep
5: Caroline,
6: them here.
5: I love
6: it's modern
5: the way
6: slave
5: you,
6: labor.
5: Caroline,
6: you oppose
5: Caroline, you're not the only person at the table.
7: Just let a second. I will say.
0: It got a little heated there, right? It's racist, right? Because it surely can't be that maybe it's well beyond temporary, well beyond the intention of the plan. Oh, no, it's got to be racist. And I wanted to play this clip for you guys because this was one of the wildest moments that I saw in the last 24 hours or so. Secretary Mark Wayne Mullen, of course, of Homeland Security, in charge of the border, in charge of those deportations. And in fact, that's what the Supreme Court said. Was that it's not really their decision to oversee. It's really the Homeland Security Department and the administration are the ones who decide when sort of temporary status has been overrun or abused and it's expired and if you want to deport. So Secretary Mullen is testifying before Congress, and Rosa DeLauro, this is the congresswoman from Connecticut with the purple hair, and this was one of the wildest exchanges I have ever heard. She starts talking about the 3,000 kids that she says are missing under the Trump administration. And then he throws back 450,000 under Biden. And somehow you left that out, Rosa. But listen, things are getting bad. You thought it was bad on CNN back and forth? What do you hear this?
8: Member, the floor is yours.
9: We'll pay no attention to the remediation session, Mr. Chairman. I do appreciate, Mr. Secretary, your concern about the lost children. But I also want to remind people that let's not forget what was a Trump administration policy initiated by Stephen Miller, which was to let us separate children from their families at the border, because this would be a way to curtail or to stop immigration, separating children from their families, how to hurt them the most. I asked and had a phone conversation with Secretary Azar at the time. I know I was in my living room with my 2-year-old grandson on my lap trying to have this conversation. And I asked him if there was a way in which he had a list of how you could reunite children with their families. And he assured me that we did. You know, when you take your clothes to the cleaners, they give you a tag, and you then go back and you retrieve your clothes. When you get luggage, you go and get your luggage is returned.
10: Well, I wish the Biden administration would have done that.
9: Let me just say this to you, sir. Again, it is my time. 3,900 children were separated from their family.
10: 450,000 kids were lost during the Biden administration.
9: Secretary,
10: you didn't say a word
9: Mr.
10: about
9: Secretary,
10: it.
9: Mr. Secretary, do not interrupt.
10: Don't you point your finger at me. Don't
9: I
10: be
9: will
10: a hypocrite.
9: Point my finger at you.
10: Don't you be a hypocrite
9: you.
10: Then. Then you, be as fresh, you should be as upset about the 450,000 kids
9: upset.
10: That were lost.
9: And
10: you didn't say a word about it.
11: Mr.
10: For 4 years, you never said a word.
11: Mr. Secretary.
9: Could you put him in his place?
11: Don't yell at
10: you
11: me.
10: You should
11: I'm
10: be
11: the
10: put
11: good
10: in
11: one.
10: Your place.
11: Mr. Secretary.
9: You know,
11: if you would like 4 minutes for a closing statement when everybody's done, I'll give you that. But while members are on their 8 minutes, I need them to have their 8 minutes.
9: I started my comments.
10: I appreciate that. My issue is that they say this for sound bites, and I'm not going to let them say something.
9: What did
10: like
9: you
10: that
9: do just true. Recently for sound bites? I sympathize with the 400.
11: We are going to have something resembling order here.
0: Really? You're going to have order? When was that going to start? Because it wasn't there. I mean, it is so hypocritical. Oh, we're worried about the kids. We all should be worried about the kids, but no mention of 450,000. No mention of it. And it was also Obama who put the, quote, kids in cages. Secretary Mullen should have brought that up, too. 1-800-848-9222, 1-800-848-9222. And we'll take your calls when we come back here on The Rita Cosby Show.
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13: October 15th, 1951, I Love Lucy premieres on CBS and immediately becomes not only a runaway hit, but also creates the mold for how sitcoms are produced in America. That's because Lucille Ball and her husband Desi Arnaz decided to make the show from their own production company, later named Desilu Studios. After the couple divorced, Lucy decided to buy out Desi in 1962, and she then became the first woman to run a major TV studio in America. And she did run it differently, taking chances on a number of productions no one else would touch. Two of them turned out to be runaway hits, Mission Impossible and a little series called Star Trek. They both premiered in September 1966, by the way. Ball sold Desilu to Paramount in 1967 for $17 million. That would be $134 million adjusted for inflation today, proving that as good an actress that Lucy was, she was probably even a better businesswoman.
14: I know that hiring can be challenging. You sort through tons of resumes and you get too many so-so applicants. You're just waiting for someone to match your role perfectly. Well, now, there's a place where you can meet them fast.

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4: 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And some stuff is more profound than others. So, yeah, I loved Robert Byrd. And I think that a lot of times we get caught. Wait a minute, I'm getting a text. Uh-oh. I think it's from Princess Di. 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Yeah, he's a Democrat. 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Just so you know, they haven't really changed as a party that much. Except now they do it on economic grounds, they claim. He's a vile man. That was vile.
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0: We're playing a little Lionel Richie, my buddy Lionel Richie. I'll have to share with you guys my story of when I got to hang out with Lionel Richie. He's one of the greatest guys ever. And I just had the most amazing time with him. We went to a concert. You got to look on my Twitter feed. I got a great picture of him. It was from a while ago. But poor Lionel Richie right now has been having some trouble with his health. And this guy is like super dynamic. I mean, in person, he's like a great dancer, obviously a great singer. And earlier in the week, he felt dizzy during one of the concerts. He had to literally sit down in the middle of a song, and then he had to end that concert. And the word just coming down now that he's had to cancel two more concerts. So we're hoping the great Lionel Richie is going to be back, since he's a ballerina girl dancing on the ceiling. How many big hits has this guy done? And he is one of the greatest ever, and just one of the nicest guys ever, too. So we're wishing you well, Lionel. Hope you get better real soon. Let's go to Al in Yonkers on line five. Go ahead, Al.
1: Yeah, hi, Rita. Thanks. Rita, I want to say I agree with the Supreme Court ruling today in regards to status for the Haitians and the Syrians. And I believe in politics, you always have to be consistent. It's a treacherous business, but you have to be true to the people. I believe that Mondami, he's everything I'm against. I think he's a terrible mayor. It's a sad situation that he is the mayor.
0: Yeah.
1: But at least he's consistent. When you go to Rockland County, you see Lawler, who's a Republican. He'll be carrying the conservative banner in November. And he voted to let the Haitians stay here.
0: Yeah, Al, hold on, though, one second. Okay, hold on. I'm going to carry you over because I want to kind of explain why that happened. I think you know why.
2: Your health matters. Now, here's Yana Derulis.
3: A new study from the University of California, Irvine, published in Current Obesity Reports, suggests that a father's health way before conception may influence a child's future risk of obesity. Researchers found that factors such as diet, weight, stress, and lifestyle habits can affect child's health through both biological and environmental pathways. So health habits don't just benefit you, they may help shape the health and future of generations. Want to fight disease from the inside out? An anti-inflammatory diet is your secret weapon. 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Remember, we're electrical beings. I'm Yana Derulis for the Worldwide News Network.
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5: Bruce Blakeman, the Republican candidate for governor here in New York, getting some heat for a comment he made about Brooklyn Democrat Brad Lander during an interview on Newsmax.
6: Brad Lander, he's a disgrace. He's anti-American. He's anti-Semitic. Even though he's Jewish, this guy would be a camp guard in the concentration camp if he could. He's a disaster. He's terrible.
5: Lander, who won his party's primary for Congress Tuesday night, demanded an apology, but Blakeman doubled down, saying maybe camp guard was too strong, but certainly a collaborator. Suffolk County DA's office reporting the bust of a large-scale money laundering prostitution ring. They say the operation being run out of massage parlors across the county and in Queens and reportedly generated about $1 million over the last year. DA Ray Tierney called it a sophisticated criminal network that was hiding in plain sight. A new law has gone into effect here in New York that bans ICE officers from wearing masks and requires they wear clear ID. Governor Hochul signed the bill into law.
7: Because hiding your face is nothing more than a fear tactic, intimidation tactic.
5: The Trump administration suing New York over the law because it says it's illegal, threatens the safety of ICE officers. Neil Young sharing a previously unannounced movie through his website now.
8: Soldiers and Dixon Common, we'll be right on the Chance, and it's based around his recent live album, As Time Explodes. The 11-song film is about an hour long and was directed by his wife, Daryl Hannah. It features concert footage and recent events. Corduroy Plants is now available on the Neil Young Archives website. I'm Mark Nafield.
9: 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I'm Noam Layden.
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10: Public outrage in California after a jury was unable to reach a verdict on whether Jonathan Rinderknecht was guilty of starting the deadly Palisades fire. One of the jurors in the trial spoke to reporters outside the courtroom explaining how the mistrial happened.
11: We couldn't come to an agreement. It just wasn't happening. There's just not enough proof. It was just happened so late in time, and I just felt like a lot of holes, yeah.
10: Prosecutors will retry the case as Rinderknecht stays in jail. July is National Ice Cream Month.
12: I had some ice cream, didn't get none.
10: A new survey from Tillamook of 2,000 people found 95% eat ice cream every week, averaging 11 scoops each. That's over 2.3 billion gallons, or enough to fill 113 football stadiums. Cooper Lawrence, Worldwide News Network, New York.
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1: And this Back the Blue segment coming from Broken Arrow, Oklahoma, where a police officer is being hailed a hero after his quick response saved a young boy from drowning in a pond. Officer Zach Vick had just grabbed his morning coffee when he heard over dispatch about a possible drowning in a park. He didn't originally get the dispatch, but he happened to only be 2 miles away when the call came in, and he said, "I knew I needed to rush there." So when he got to the scene, he spotted the boy struggling in the middle of the pond. He said, "I could tell that he could not swim and that he was starting to go under." So the officer rushed out through the water. He was able to grab the boy by the wrist and bring him to the shore. The boy apparently had slipped away from his home that morning, initially unbeknownst to his parents. Thank goodness somebody else had spotted him in the pond. Luckily, thanks to Officer Vick, the boy is safe and back home with his family. And great work by our men and women in blue. Well, before we go back to Al in Yonkers and take the rest of your calls, we always love hearing from you here on the Rita Cosby Show. Well, tonight, many people are reacting to that Supreme Court decision. And this is lifting the temporary protective status. In other words, protective status, temporary, means just that. It's not long-term, stay in the country and do whatever the heck you want. And guess what? Under Joe Biden, it quadrupled. So you have to wonder why. Oh, we'd love to have, and it's interesting, too. It's certain countries that he actually allowed them in. Countries that might typically maybe vote a little more Democratic. Surprise, surprise, surprise. Well, here is Congressman Pete Aguilar, Democrat of California, and this is what he had to say about the temporary protective status being lifted, essentially, by the Supreme Court.
2: What we saw out of the Supreme Court with this ruling was dreadful. It was dreadful to families. It was dreadful to our economy, and it will harm each and every one of the states in our nation. Families should have certainty. That's what Democrats have advocated for, the certainty that TPS is there and that TPS matters. And to have a president who can unilaterally change the rules as he goes is shameful and awful.
1: And here is Caroline Sunshine. She used to work with President Trump, and she says the key word is temporary.
3: It is. And so the court's decision is actually really good for Haiti as a country, as a sovereign nation, because the first word in TPS is temporary. It's always supposed to be temporary. And specifically in regards to the Haitians who have come here, the first batch came, I think, in 2010 after the earthquake in Haiti. It's been 16 years since the earthquake. So that's not temporary. And at what point, by American standards, are we going to decide that Haiti is livable again? When's that day coming? Is that coming in 6 months? Is that coming in a year? Probably not anytime soon. And one thing that doesn't get talked.
1: And one thing that doesn't get talked a lot about is maybe they should go back to their country if the conditions are right. And it is the best thing for, quite frankly, for Haiti, especially if the conditions are right, to be able to say, okay, we're going to go back. And contribute back to that community. You can't have people, it's like overstaying, just a regular visa. You're supposed to come for like a year, year and a half. How many times did that happen that they overstay their visa? Same thing in this particular case. I mean, it's not their fault that they were given the temporary protected status, but you can't especially say, okay, we're just going to give that to hundreds of thousands of them. And in fact, on the Haitian end, it's literally hundreds of thousands of them that were granted. Under Joe Biden, I was seeing that it's 1.4 million overall were given this temporary protective status. And so that is a very, very, very big deal. 1-800-848-9222. 1-800-848-9222. Let's go back to Al in Yonkers, line 5. Al, I'm sorry about that. We had a hard break there before.
4: Oh, no, that's fine.
1: Yeah, so let's go back. You were applauding Mondani. By the way, I agree with you that the one thing you can say about the mayor of New York is he is consistent. I mean, what he said he was going to do on the campaign trail, he said he doesn't like Israel. He stayed true to that. He didn't want to march in the parade. He said he was going to try to do a rent freeze. You saw what just happened the last 24 hours. He said, you know, defund X and defund this, and I'm doing that. That's what he's trying. He's also trying to block ICE, the whole sanctuary city thing. And now you were taking it to Mike Lawler, right? So fill us in, because, yes, Mike Lawler, by the way, and I think part of the reason is that in particular, there's a couple communities there, you know, that are fairly large Haitian communities. So he's been always a little bit of a maverick on a couple different ideas. And his area there, you know, you look at it, his area there is a more moderate area. Don't you agree, Al? I mean, I don't know if a staunch, hardcore, 1000% MAGA person, even though he has been extremely supportive of the president, I don't know if they could win. It's just like Maine in some ways, you know. Maine is even more more moderate. But if Susan Collins was Tim Burchett, you know what? She wouldn't get in. You know that.
4: Yeah, no, I agree with you. I wouldn't say I wouldn't applaud the mayor. I would never applaud Mondania.
1: No, I know. I'm being facetious.
4: Oh, no.
1: You and I feel the same way about that, Al. You know
4: exactly.
1: That.
4: No, of course. But I'm saying, you know, he's everything I'm against in politics. But the problem with Lawler and Maliatakis is they made it look they're two Republicans and they're running on the conservative banner in November. So when people see that, they see that you have to be people like when you believe in you have a true ideology. When it looks like you're pandering for votes, it's a turnoff. Like, for instance, Lawler has a lot of Haitians, from what I understand, in Spring Valley.
1: Yes,
4: Haitian-Americans.
1: He does.
4: Many of them are in the nursing profession. Many are registered nurses. Many are nursing assistants. So when he does that, it's hard to go back to conservatives in your district and say, I'm against illegal immigration in this country. It looks like you're trying to be on both sides of the issue. And I don't think that's going to help him. I think at the end, it's going to be more of a hindrance than a help.
1: Now, I hear what you're saying. It's threading the needle, if you will, on some of the issues. But he's also been one of these people who, in different cases, you know, he's spoken out sometimes not against the president, but against policies. And I think, you know, I think a lot of it is that's what he believes his constituents want to do. And that's what he believes his constituents feel. So he's sometimes, you know, does more the moderate line. But it's a hard thing, Al, too, because remember, the choice is going to be, you know, come November. Do you honestly think you think the Democrats going to get any conservative votes? I don't think so. The problem is if he is so conservative, even though he has been a great ally of President Trump's, but if he's so conservative, he's not going to get some of those independents. And he's in a tough district just because the Democrats have already come out and said, here are the districts that are sort of in the bullseye. And, you know, he's inked it out. I think, you know, he's done a great job as a politician. You and I both know him. And I think that he has a very tough, like, sort of needle to thread. And he's in a

0: on. And if she was hardcore conservative, forget it. She would not be able to beat Graham Plattner. And boy, do we need to have an assurance that somebody beats Graham Plattner, right, Al? I mean, that would be disastrous.
1: 100%. You know, Lawler, I wasn't making this about Congressman Lawler.
0: No. I know you're not. Go ahead.
1: But his district prior, his predecessor was a Democrat. It's a very swing district.
0: Yep.
1: So I do think, even Malatakis, she'll be able to survive her election. She voted for the legislation also. She'll be able to survive her district because, fortunately, Staten Island is still, it's going to change like everything. It's still heavily Republican. You have Vito Fisella, Frank Morano. But eventually, so when the Republicans like them voted for it, I wouldn't say it became more bipartisan, the legislation, but you did have some mavericks in the Republican Party, like Lawler, vote for this legislation.
0: Yeah, no, you're right. You're right. And again, sort of different reasons for it, too, as well. Yes. And it doesn't change why President Trump did it, and it doesn't change what the Supreme Court says. The Supreme Court essentially said it's left up to the administration to make the decision. So it doesn't necessarily mean that they're all going to get deported, but there's a good chance that some will. And if they've overstayed, especially anybody who has a criminal history, I mean, this is loony, Al. That's the problem. On the other hand, you've got these crazy ones that came in this week in New York that are all sitting there saying, let's not deport anybody, even somebody who has a murder rap. I mean, this is like loony land. So can you imagine, Al, if that seat, and let's just use the Lawler seat as an example, if that flips and it becomes a Democrat seat and say they get the House, not they have to get three. So it's not just that one. But if they can get three and they flip the House, what is loony will become norm in the Democratic Party. And that's a scary premise, right, Al?
1: It really is. And unfortunately, I'm a Republican, but I think that Lawler district is going to flip. It's a shame.
0: Yeah, I'm not sure. I think he's going to pull it out. I think it's going to be very tough, but I think he is going to pull it out. I have faith in Mike Lawler. Al, thank you. It's always great to hear from you.
1: Thank you so much, Rita.
0: You too. Always awesome to hear from you. Let's go to Stan in Forest Hills, line two. Stan.
2: Yeah, how are you? I don't agree at all with what he said. Lawler is gone. I agree on that. I think it'll go. But it won't go to a socialist, but it'll go. Here's the point you don't get.
0: Okay, fill me and enlighten me. Enlighten me, Stan. Enlighten me.
2: I'm enlightening you, dear. You're the best, but I'm enlightening you.
0: All right, please.
2: These three got nominated, okay? They're not elected yet, okay, these three lunatics.
0: They're in a blue district.
2: I know what they're in, but they look at the percentage that they won by, 7%. There wasn't that many people that voted. I mean, if you can count them on your hand. The point is, all they have to do is put up somebody, even a Republican, that we can get up in there, and all you need is 15, maybe 20%, and you can beat these people. They're just nominated. The other factor is that
0: I agree. By the way, Stan, I agree if they can really galvanize, they could. On the other hand, they'll galvanize even more for the general. I'm sure of that. They'll have a lot of funds behind them for the general because they see this as such a great, great, in their mind, this great victory, this great change moment. And they're going to put all their ducks on the line, and they have a lot of funds. So, yeah, maybe they didn't do a big turnout, but it was enough to win. A win's a win. You know,
2: primary
0: it's like
2: win.
0: It doesn't, right. Yeah, no, a primary win is, but guess what? A lot of people discounted Mondani, and yeah, he had a primary win, and then he rode it all the way to November.
2: Was it different? But here's the point, and you keep bringing this up. Once they get into, if they get elected, again, I've said this, and I said it yesterday. They can be stopped. They can't do anything if the Republicans control the Senate. And if the Democrats do control the House, which I want them to do, they just talk. They can't pass anything. They can't do anything. And they can be watched, as always, as all of them, as they did Marjorie Taylor Greene on the Republican. So, you know, I don't want them elected. But if they do, they really can't do anything. If the Democrats control both houses, then you can start getting a little nervous. I'm not that nervous because I don't
0: Stan,
2: think...
0: if they control both houses, you and I are moving to Timbuktu.
2: Anywhere, I'm staying in New York. I ain't going nowhere.
0: Oh, well, then you're a very brave man
2: well,
0: because...
2: You know, how many times do you...

0: going to run, Rita? Where are you gonna, summertime, you can't run anymore.
1: By the way, and you know, I'm not going to run. I'm not like Rosie O'Donnell.
0: I know what you mean.
1: You know, but
0: she's
1: but,
0: in Ireland, isn't she?
1: Yeah, but she came back because she's hosting
0: on a TV show, right?
1: She's guest hosting for Jimmy Kimmel, so she came back just briefly to fill in. But Stan, here's the deal: that I hear what you're saying, that they can't suddenly, like, you know, snap their fingers. They could, essentially, if they have the House and the Senate. But if they run the Democratic Party, which I believe they will run the Democratic Party, and I believe what's also happened by this is it has emboldened some people like Alexandria Ocasio-Cortez to run for either Senate to kick out Schumer or to run for president. So there are big things in store, and they can cause a lot of havoc. They can force them to submit bills. They can block bills. They will be obstructionists, just to your point, tooth and nail, like every time they will be blocking legislation. They've already said, I mean, Graham Plattner on his little, quote, victory speech that night when he won, said, I will be Trump's worst nightmare. I'm going to block this. I'm going to do this. They're going to call for impeachment of every single person. These people are hardcore. So it's bad news for America. It's not just some fringe crazy idea. They're going to be obstructionists, and they're going to try to dictate policy in the House if they get it. So everybody should hope that the great Congressman Mike Lawler stays where he is, because the last thing you want are these loonies to be running the insane asylum. That's the problem. Stan, thank you very much, and I'm glad you're staying put. Then I'll stay put if you will, too. 1-800-848-9222. And everybody, we will continue your calls on The Rita Cosby Show right after the break.
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3: Worldwide News Network update, I'm Cooper Lawrence. There continues to be signs of hope in Venezuela, both big and small.
4: Firefighters in Caracas were seconds away from walking off from the base of a hopelessly collapsed building when they heard a bark. They posted a video showing the face of a medium-sized dog sticking out from the rubble, happy to lap up water poured from a plastic bottle. The video concludes with the firefighters standing side by side the rescued dog, seemingly unfazed yet grateful, held in one of the firefighters' arms. Scenes like this continue to bring hope as loved ones push on, digging with small tools and even their hands, attempting to find survivors. Brandon Eisen, Worldwide News Network.
3: A study that may not be all that surprising, states that allow gambling have more gambling addiction. A review of health records for nearly 200 million U.S. adults found gambling disorders diagnosed were more in legalized betting states since 2018.
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8: And coming up on the Rita Cosby Show, there's some new details, by the way, in the Nancy Guthrie case. We're going to get to that. Another wacky note coming up, and this one to TMZ, but authorities are looking at it, saying there may be something to it. And if you thought Chevalier and also the others, these three that got in this Tuesday, these Democratic socialists, that they're crazy. Wait till you hear about another one that is up for state senate in New York. Let's just say she has a lot in common with Hassan Piker. So that's all you need to know in this case. 1-800-848-9222. 1-800-848-9222. Let's go to Dom in Minnesota, line five. Go ahead, Dom.
9: Yeah, Rita, can you hear me okay?
8: Yep, you sound great. Go ahead.
9: All right. So it looks like you got a case of CDS, Chevalier Derangement Syndrome.
8: That's good. Hey, by the way, you know what? I think I do, but you know what? I have a case of Socialism Derangement Syndrome. And Loony Derangement Syndrome, LDS.
9: No, but the reason I called is I think this is what I would suggest Trump do, because I think he's, you know, this temporary protective status, all these Haitians and other people that have the TPS, they've been here since the 90s. They've got families, they've got established their lives and stuff like that. So in the last minute, if Trump pulls an ace in the hole and says, okay, I'll tell you what, I have some compassion, I'm going to let you guys stay on an individual basis, I'm going to figure this out, maybe he can get the Haitians to vote for him on the Republicans. That's what I'm thinking. Maybe he should show some compassion.
8: What? That's an interesting point. You know, that maybe he could say, hey, I'm gonna review it all. If you have been an upstanding citizen and you haven't committed any crimes, then I'll let you stay in the country. That might happen. You know, the only issue, and you're there in Minnesota, Dom, you know that they've been investigating fraud, and there's been a lot of these daycare fraud scams, huge money, and it's tied to the Haitian community. And in fact, there was just a story tonight that one of the guys, one of the ringleaders, who was tied to like $250 million, guess where they found him? They found that guy in Somalia. So you got the Haitians, the Somalians, you've got sort of like, they're sort of intertwined in different communities. So I don't know. That's the only reason. There's a lot of these sort of daycare frauds that kind of are interconnected with those communities, and also in Ohio, too, as well. So he might be a little leery to do it, but it would actually kind of be an interesting political move. Maybe he'll do it, or maybe he'll at least say, hey, I'll review it after the, you know, the midterms, or I'll give you another year or two. Maybe that's the way to do it, Dom. Maybe you could be his advisor, Dom, and then he'd win handily the midterms. I think he's got, after all these loonies, Dom, don't you think he's got a better chance?
9: Yeah, because I think, you know, Reagan did that. He gave a mass amnesty, but he did not fully prepare.
8: Yep, you're right. He did it.
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3: I'm Cooper Lawrence. Escalating tensions in the Middle East are raising fresh questions about the state of the peace deal in Iran. The U.S. military has conducted retaliatory strikes on Tehran. Officials say U.S. aircrafts have struck Iranian missile and drone storage locations and coastal radar sites. International Maritime Organization Secretary General Arsenio Dominguez.
10: Shipping should not be used as collateral in any geopolitical conflict. Affects innocent people like the seafarers, but also innocent people around the world that get affected by conflicts where they're not even engaged in.
3: Vice President J.D. Vance weighed in earlier on social media. He said if Iran has disagreements about the just-signed peace deal, they can pick up the phone. He went on to say violence will be met with violence. And now to Venezuela. The death toll from this week's double earthquakes is at least 920. Nearly 3,000 people were injured, many more still missing. Stephanie Tenia lives in Florida and fears her uncle is among the missing.
11: My dad started receiving calls and messages from his cousins telling him that they couldn't locate my uncle. We're just very hopeful that we can find him in any of the hospitals or just alive.
3: Jesus Luna spent hours trying to call his family in Caracas from his home in California, but couldn't get anyone on the phone for hours.
12: I got the call from my sister and I immediately started calling people, and one of the things I said, I couldn't get a hold of anybody. So I started sort of like sending a small amount of money, I'm talking about, to some of the phones of my relatives so they can communicate with one another.
3: The U.S. State Department says it will provide $150 million to aid to Venezuela. A new study suggests that more than a quarter of U.S. veterans have started using psychedelic drugs.
13: Good sense, ill sense, crippling mankind.
14: RAND is a research organization that aims to develop solutions to public policy challenges. This study puts the number at 4.8 million veterans, or about 27.5% of all U.S. vets, that have used psychedelics, including psilocybin, as in mushrooms, LSD, acid, and MDMA, ecstasy. But roughly half are unsure whether disclosing that use to a VA doctor could jeopardize their health benefits. The findings come as the Trump White House has funneled funds into studying psychedelics as potential mental health therapy. James Flippin for the Worldwide News Network.
3: Champagne drinkers in Paris take note. The city has banned public alcohol consumption to relieve overwhelmed hospitals. This American marketing intern is just trying to survive.
15: I'm just opening the windows, putting my fan on. I'm taking a shower right before bed. I'm sleeping with wet towels over me just to try to survive, honestly, and just try to sleep. Because when you're tired, when you're hot, it just, you feel miserable. You can't work. I've had a harder time focusing. You know,
3: at least 55 people have drowned across France in recent days trying to find relief in water. 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
3: An unsolved crime has a family demanding answers in Queens. 75-year-old Albert Iskowitz was shot to death in Casino Park in Flushing. Officials have announced a new Crime Stoppers reward for information leading to an arrest. The family has matched that, so the total award money is now up to $20,000. Assemblymember Nili Rozic says the family deserves to know who did this.
16: Mr. Iskowitz should have been able to enjoy a peaceful afternoon in one of our community's treasured spaces. But instead, his family has now spent weeks mourning an unimaginable loss and is still waiting for answers.
3: Iskowitz was found dead on May 18th near the lake in Casina Park in Flushing, Queens. Cops say he'd been shot in the back and the neck, and that it happened in the middle of the afternoon. It does not appear to have been a robbery. He was found with his wallet. Staying in Flushing, Carlos Mendoza has been fired as Mets manager. He apologized for not delivering a championship to New York. The Mets are in the midst of another six-game losing streak. The rumor is that MLB legend Albert Pujols has expressed interest in the vacant managerial job. Former Padre manager and Mets minor league coordinator Andy Green will take over in the interim capacity. In more positive Mets news, everybody loves the club's new cute service dog in training. Looks like a yellow lab puppy whose name is Howie, in honor of longtime broadcaster Howie Rose, who is retiring after this season. What a terrible season for Howie's run to end on, by the way. What a disgrace. Outdoor pools in New York City are set to open for the summer on Saturday. More than 1 million people visited city-run pools last year, and officials are expecting to see even more swimmers this summer. The Parks Department maintains over 50 public pools across five boroughs. Registration for Learn to Swim, the city's free swimming lesson program, is also back for kids 17 and under. Pools are open daily from 11 a.m. to 7 p.m. with a cleaning break between 3 and 4 p.m. Tonight, a chance of showers with temps in the high 60s. Saturday, more rain possible, mostly cloudy with a high near 80. Sunday, mostly sunny, highs in the low 80s. Monday, sunshine but hot with highs close to 90. I'm Cooper Lawrence, 77 WABC News.

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4: You want my card, Sean? 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
2: both great mayors.
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0: 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Feisty, fearless, and fair. She's an Emmy-winning journalist from the White House to war zones, telling all sides of the story. This is the Rita Cosby Show

0: tonight on the Rita Cosby Show. It is a civil war within the Democratic Party. There's no doubt about it. And you have to hear what Alyssa Slotkin said. She's considered a more moderate candidate, a former CIA officer, by the way, a Democrat from Michigan. She was on with Stephen A. Smith, and she dropped a doozy saying it's time for leadership change in the House and the Senate. So what does she mean? It's time for what? The loonies to take over? Listen to this.
1: I mean, first of all, our political system is ill, and both parties are just unwell. Unwell. Certainly, Democrats got shellacked in 2024. I was in a swing state. I won that same year. And to me, it was very simple. The Democrats had a million priorities. They tried to make everybody happy. They tried to answer every single question. And when you prioritize nothing, no one knows what you stand for. Donald Trump came in and he said, I got one thing I'm going to do. I'm going to make your life more affordable. I'm going to put more money in your pocket. And he won because he kept it simple and he focused on the primary issue that the American public actually wants answers on. Democrats didn't, lost, got shellacked. And we haven't fully gotten back on our feet since then. There is every single day a debate going on in the Democratic Party. And for me, this is why I'm a big believer in just new leadership, significant change. The old models do not work for people, and that includes in the Democratic Party.
2: When you say new leadership, what do you mean by that? You're not just talking about Trump being out of office. You're talking about new leadership within the Democratic Party as well, are you not?
1: Absolutely.
2: Yeah.
1: Absolutely. I think since Biden was in, like, we need new leadership in the White House, the House, and the Senate, and on both sides of the aisle, that includes Democrats. Okay. And I think we have literally found ourselves in a situation where we just don't have people who understand the moment and understand what leadership means, that you chart a course and you explain to people, how are we going to get from this dark moment to a better place instead of just circular firing squad, you know, dem on dem violence. No one is talking about what they want to do. And that to me is a fundamental of leadership.
2: Now, Senator Slotkin, you do know, I want to make sure that I give you cover here. Let everybody know. Let me make sure you're clear. When you talk about new leadership, well, Hakeem Jeffries is the Democratic leader in the House and Chuck Schumer is the Democratic leader in the Senate. When you talk about new leadership, that would mean they're out in favor of somebody else. Is that what you're saying?
1: I'm saying if people can't understand that the game has changed, I mean, this is you. You're the sports guy. If people can't understand that the game has fundamentally changed and they can't adapt, then they need to let others lead.
0: Wow, that's pretty clear. And that is really a political earthquake coming from a moderate who's saying it's time for a leadership change in the House and Senate. So what, does she want AOC to be in charge of the House? Is that what this is about? And so Hakeem Jeffries was asked about this kind of bombshell, again, coming from a moderate. It means the dam's about to burst. And he just was like, I don't really know what she's talking about. It was the rope-a-dope. Listen to this.
1: I'm saying if people can't understand that the game has changed, I mean, this is you. You're the sports guy. I'm saying if people can't understand that the game has changed, I mean, this is you. You're the sports guy. If people can't understand that the game has fundamentally changed and they can't adapt, then they need to let others lead.
0: And
3: so what do you say to Slotkin?
0: That was Alyssa Slotkin saying that before. Actually, maybe that was the back half of that might have been. Let's go back to it, actually. I think I might have heard a question to Hakeem.
1: I'm saying if people can't understand that the game has changed, I mean, this is you. You're the sports guy. If people can't understand that the game has fundamentally changed and they can't adapt, then they need to let others lead.
3: So what do you say to Slotkin about that? Are you the right person to continue to lead the Democrats in the House? And if, in fact, the Democrats become the majority in the House, are you ready? Do you think you're likely to be elected Speaker?
4: Well, listen, what's in front of us right now is we got to do everything to take back control of the House of Representatives. That's actually the moment that we're in. And House Democrats have been very clear that we are going to continue to relentlessly focus on making our case to the American people, drive down the high cost of living, fix our broken health care system, and clean up corruption. I have no idea what Alyssa Slotkin was talking about.
0: I have no idea. Of course you know what she's talking about. How about when they were chanting, "You're next," at the victory party? Remember, for one of these Democratic socialists this week, you know what's happening. They're trying to push you guys out and try to push some of their own in that they can control and manipulate and run. And President Trump sees what's going on. Here's what he had to say earlier.
5: Social Democrats, these are hardcore godless communists. They're godless communists. All communists are godless. They don't believe in God. This is the most serious threat to our country since its existence, in my opinion, 250 years ago. This is a major threat to our country. It isn't something that's easily solved, but with a little love and help, some hard work. Because it's ironic, we're celebrating a very important birthday, our most important birthday so far, 250 years. And instead of speaking about Christ, and instead of speaking about freedom and victories of all different kinds, we're speaking about yet another threat to the foundations of America. These ruthless communists will attack all religions, but in particular Christianity. They always do. They're after Christianity more than any other religion. It seems to be more and more throughout the world, maybe because we're doing so well. I don't know. Maybe if we weren't doing well. But you see the numbers, how they're growing, how the churches are filling up. It's a beautiful thing to see. I mean, look, it happens to be during my presidency, so I don't mind taking credit for it. I'm very proud. But a lot of great things are happening. All communist countries attack religions violently. It's part of their deal.
0: Part of the deal. As you are seeing right here, part of the deal. And he gets what's going on and says this is a troubling trend for America. I 100% agree. And it's not just the three that we talked about earlier. There's also this woman. Her name is Aber Kawas. She's the Muslim daughter of illegal aliens who's now, she is the Democratic nominee for the New York State Senate District 12. She is a socialist, just like Mondani and the others elected this week. And now a whole bunch of details are coming out about her because she did an episode of, it's called the Asian American Writers Association podcast. It was titled Islamophobia Beyond 9/11 with Aber Kawas. And wait till you hear what Aber Kawas had to say. It reminds me, as I mentioned, a lot like Hassan Piker, who said that America deserved 9/11. And then remember Ilhan Omar when she had that 9/11 was when somebody did something. I remember that was just such a reprehensible comment. Well, wait till you hear this woman who seems to be in good company. I'm being facetious when I say good company with Mondani and with some of these others. Listen to what she said not that long ago.
6: And finding that, like, you know, the system of capitalism and racism, and white supremacy, et cetera, have all, and Islamophobia have all been used, to colonize lands, right, to take resources from other people. And so this is like a long trajectory. And we're just seeing the manifestations of that continuation, right, with 9/11. And so a lot of times when people are asking us to respond about, you know, attack, right, when, if you look back, like, historically, right, you know, a lot of us come from lands that were colonized, lands where wars are being waged, right? And a lot of times because of U.S. policy or the policies in Europe. And so I find that we can connect over that, but then also that the idea that we have to apologize for, like, a terror attack that, like, a couple of people did, and then there is no apologies or reparations for genocide and for slavery, et cetera, is something that I kind of find, like, reprehensible.
0: It had the same, like, language as Ilhan Omar. Like, yeah, we have to apologize for something that a couple people just happened to do one day. Can we just kind of move on and not talk about 9/11? Is sort of her reaction. I mean, it was such a minimization of one of the worst events in American history. It to me, it's un-American. I get so angry. And then I think of Chevalier, who said that she wanted to wash her hands in the American flag. Why are these people running for office for places in America? Maybe they should go over to Gaza and run for mayor of Gaza. That might be more appropriate. Ah, my ire is up on this tonight. 1-800-848-9222. 1-800-848-9222. Let's go to Casey in Michigan. Line one. Go ahead, Casey. Your thoughts tonight.
7: Hey, Rita. How you doing?
0: Good.
7: Hey, I called you the other night. I was talking about that the Democrats, or, you know, that they got to start going against their own party, like, you know, Madami and stuff like that. I got to tell you, I grew up on the East Coast, okay? I'm a New Yorker at heart. So I live out here in Dearbornistan, and I see none of these people are assimilating to America. There's no American flag. It's all Palestinian flags, okay? But what I want to say is that Chuck Schumer and Akeem Jeffries, they're done. So why don't they vote for the American Act and try to get these people out of here? I don't understand. They're done.
0: Yeah, Casey, you bring up some really superb points. Well, first of all, my prayers are with you there in Dearbornistan, because you got El Saida stand there, who's running against Mike Rogers, who's a great guy. And then you got that guy, El Saeed, who is really seems to be, he's a Hassan Piker sympathizer, and actually he's campaigning with him. I mean, it's, the guy has really made some very radical comments. That's El Saeed, who's running for senator there. And Dearborn, isn't Dearbornistan where the mayor told the priest, you're not welcome here? Remember when it, like, the priest was saying, hey, you know, we have a street that you guys named after a Hezbollah leader. Maybe it's not a good idea. And instead of saying, oh, that's really bad, the mayor said, you're not welcome to the priest. I mean, you can't make it up. So now let me go to your point, because the problem is, you know, you got Schumer and you got Akeem Jeffries. And both of them are scared of their own shadows right now. The last thing they're going to do is do anything that has a conscience in terms of doing the right thing and voting, like you just said, for the SAVE Act or for some of these other things, because they don't want to do anything that they think is good for President Trump and for his agenda. But in this case, it's good for America. But if it becomes something attached to Trump, it's bad. It's like total Trump derangement syndrome. And the last thing they want to do right now, first of all, they wouldn't do it anyway, I don't think. But even more so now, they know that they're about to get so primaried and so pushed out. When you've lost Alyssa Slotkin, who's a moderate, by the way, from your state also, by the way, as you know, I mean, here she is calling for leadership change. They know they're in trouble. So they're going to be walking around like, what else can I do for you, Mr. Mondani Kingmaker? What else can I do for you, wonderful Chevalier? What else can I do for you? You know, I mean, this is really scary. And that's scary. They are so afraid of these people. And what we've seen this trend. If you don't go along with them, you're done. And that's a sad case, because you should be in politics because you have a moral compass. But I think these people have lost their compass, and I think they're about to lose their party. Casey, your thoughts.
7: Well, really, that's my point.
0: But they're not going to do it, Casey. My point is, you're right. They should do it. My point is, they won't do it. And you know it better than anybody. I have a question for you. How did Dearbornistan become Dearbornistan? How did Dearbornistan get so lost?
7: They just have so many Muslims and stuff here. And they're not assimilating. Every time there's no American flags, the people, the Palestinian flags. I have to go through there, you know, to go shopping and stuff, because they can't put a Walmart in Detroit because the crime factor is so high that you have to drive out of the city to go to a major department store or whatever.
0: That's a sad place. You know, but Casey, you know what should have happened? But Casey, you know what should have happened in Dearbornistan? When I love that you picked that name. In Dearbornistan, Why didn't the good people stand up and say, no, no, no, no, no, we will put up an American flag. You may not want it, you visitors, but guess what? We want them. So how come there wasn't more pushback? How come they let themselves get taken over?
7: You got a priest that's getting run out of town that doesn't like it. How are you putting up an American flag? No, it's terrible.
0: It is terrible, but it should have been stopped. It's like a cancer. If you don't stop it early on, it spreads and spreads. And sadly, we're seeing it in New York, too. So I'm sympathizing with you. There's no doubt about it. And I'm sympathizing with that courageous priest who, you're right, couldn't even speak up. He tried to, and then he got pushed out. And that's a sad testament. Casey, thank you. And good luck in Dearbornistan. We're praying for you there big time. 1-800-848-9222. And we'll continue after the break.
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3: Dwayne The Rock Johnson told Esquire that he had a testicular cancer scare. He said he discovered a lump, went straight to the doctor, and then spent an anxious 24 hours not knowing if it was cancer. He said the hardest part was that it was while he was promoting the latest Jumanji movie. He also didn't tell his wife until the results were in. Luckily, he got the all clear. The 1997 cult comedy Romy and Michelle's High School Reunion is getting the sequel treatment, and it's already in production. Lisa Kudrow and Mira Sorvino are returning as lovable best friends. Plot details are still under wraps. The film is slated for a 2027 release. You thought you'd never have to hear about Blake Lively and Justin Baldoni again after they reached a settlement, but a court has just ordered Baldoni foot the bill for Lively's legal fees. Cooper Lawrence, Entertainment News, Worldwide News Network, New York.
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4: If you missed Rita Cosby, here's what you missed.
5: Mayor Eric Adams, this is a guy who's looking back and saying, look, I'm leaving with a low crime rate in New York. I cleaned up the homeless encampments, did a lot with charter schools. There's a lot of things that he certainly can be proud of. And I asked him, what do you think about some of these comments by Zora Mandani, where he essentially is saying that he'd be willing to get arrested to block ICE, and also that he would not rule out arresting ICE, and saying he will not allow NYPD to cooperate with ICE. He doesn't want ICE in the community. He doesn't want the National Guard in the subways for sure. There are a lot of big questions tonight. So here is Eric Adams.
6: I've said this over and over again, and we need to fully understand this. ICE is not a criminal organization, and we need to stop treating them like that. They are a law enforcement entity that's sworn to serve and protect like others. These are men and women who made the determination to do the job that the Constitution calls them to do. These were sworn men and women who were sworn to serve and protect the city and the country based on their constitutional obligations.
5: What a contrast from Zoran Mandani.
7: I'm proud to inform people of their rights, and I can't think of a more American thing to do than just to speak about the protections that we all have under the law.
8: My focus is for the NYPD to not be assisting ICE in their immigration enforcement and to actually be following the policies of sanctuary city law.
5: In other words, I'm prepared if I need to get arrested, that's okay. And if I need to arrest ICE, that's okay.
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1: And let's continue with your calls, guys. Let's go to line two, Robert in Philly. Robert, go ahead.
2: Hey, Rita. As always, it's good to talk to you. Just a quick thought on the Supreme Court decision and then some news about the midterms that'll make you happy going into the weekend. How's that?
1: We'll take it.
2: I just think it's hilarious that the headline for all this is that would be in a controversial decision, the Supreme Court has confirmed that temporary doesn't mean forever. I can't believe that such a simple concept takes so long in a Supreme Court decision for people to figure out. But as far as the midterms go, not only are we going to hold both houses, Rita, we're going to expand a little bit in both houses.
1: Ah. And
2: specifically, we're going to wind up with 55. I had my doubts about I'm sorry, am I at the end of the time?
1: Yeah, but hurry up. Go ahead.
2: No problem. Collins in Maine, 36% of the voters in Maine are independent registered, and most of them go to Susan Collins. There's no way Blatter's going to eat into the independent.
1: I like that. No tattoos allowed.
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3: I cry for cops today. 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
5: The Suffolk County District Attorney's Office is reporting the bust of a large-scale money laundering and prostitution ring. The operation was being run out of several massage parlors across Suffolk County and Queens, reportedly generated more than $1 million in illegal profits between February last year and June this year. District Attorney Ray Tierney called it a sophisticated criminal network that was hiding in plain sight. A man from Mastic is officially charged with assault after stabbing another man in what police say was a road rage incident. And this happened back on May 19th in Mastic after one driver reportedly beeped at another driver of a Nissan who then beeped back. That's when Jeremiah Giraud got out of the passenger side of the Nissan and allegedly approached the 71-year-old victim, who also got out of his vehicle. There was a brief interaction, and Giraud allegedly stabbed the victim in the neck. That person's recovered. Now the alleged assailant is facing up to 7 years in prison if convicted. A Lindenhurst man is facing charges after more than 1,000 images of child pornography were recovered. The Internet Crimes Against Children Task Force provided a tip to Suffolk County Police about 68-year-old Richard Enstad. Detectives with the Digital Forensic Unit launched an investigation and executed a search warrant when multiple devices containing those images were seized. Enstad has been charged with promoting and possessing child pornography. Food pantries across Long Island college campuses are seeing an increase in demand during the start of the summer. Adelphi's University Panther Food Pantry and Stony Brook University's Seawolf Food Pantry reporting more students hitting them up this summer. And that's news for Long Island on WLIR, Long Island's most listened to radio station. I'm James Flippin.
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7: Southern California, a wide range of emotions after a jury was unable to reach a verdict on whether Jonathan Rinderknecht was guilty of starting the deadly Palisades fire. One of the jurors spoke to reporters outside the courthouse explaining how the mistrial happened.
8: We couldn't come to an agreement. It just wasn't happening. There's just not enough proof. It was just happened so late in time, and I just felt like a lot of holes, yeah.
7: Prosecutors intend to retry the case while Rinderknecht remains in jail. Reality star Kylie Jenner is facing a third workplace lawsuit. A former private chef alleges that grueling shifts and high-pressure conditions during a high-risk pregnancy led to a miscarriage. The chef claims Jenner ignored her request for accommodations and that after working a birthday party for one of Jenner's kids without adequate support, she hemorrhaged the following morning and lost her baby. Cooper Lawrence, Worldwide News Network, New York.
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0: And there are some surprising new details coming out, guys. And you know, here on the Rita Cosby Show, we were covering a lot on the Nancy Guthrie disappearance. And some really weird new things are developing in the last few days. First, there was information tied to one of the earlier, quote, ransom notes. She's, of course, the mother of Savannah Guthrie, the 84-year-old who suddenly went missing on February 1st. Remember, and the FBI was looking into it, and President Trump was giving all the different resources, and still, they didn't find a trace. I mean, it is the biggest mystery. I've covered a lot of crime stories through the years, and I can't remember when so much attention and effort has been given to something, and still, they don't even have a suspect. They pulled in a few people. They were released shortly thereafter. Remember, they had the footage from the Ring cam that looked kind of like you would know the person with the bushy eyebrows and some of the other stuff. And yet, they haven't gotten anything else. And there was a report the other day that when they went back to a number of these other technical locations, that they went through like hundreds of hours and they couldn't get any more good video. So you thought that was just the beginning. It looked like that might be the end of the video. And it's still shocking that no one has come forward. But all these different ransom notes keep coming forward. And so today, just a few hours ago, Harvey Levin, who is the founder of TMZ, a very popular media site, he got a lot of these different ransom notes. And he just got a new email from one of his tipsters. So you got to hear this. I mean, is this a break in the case? I don't know. What do you think?
1: Today is Friday, June 26th, and we have received another email from the man who says he knows who Nancy Guthrie's kidnappers are and can lead the FBI to those kidnappers for one Bitcoin. So the man writes that he has clearly been following things we've been saying, questioning the FBI telling us that the person who wrote this might be a female. The person does not say he's a male for sure, but he puts a big question mark there, and then also puts a question mark where we say we might be doing a documentary. So he says in this email that he is not, as he puts it, "I am not the idiot who recently called in a tip about her burial site in Mexico." He goes on to say, only two are directly involved, and I doubt they would be the ones calling to snitch on themselves. So he has said to us before that there were multiple kidnappers, and there was a main kidnapper, but definitely plural kidnappers. He has said that before. In this email, which, by the way, we have sent to the FBI, he says that he has video. He has video of Nancy Guthrie with the main kidnapper on what probably would be the last day of her life. That's the way he puts it here. He says, what it contains is my definition of delivering it on a silver platter, a short video of the main guy with Nancy the day that was probably her last. He also says that he has names, addresses, phone numbers of the kidnappers. Now, he says he has that video in a phone, and the phone is turned off. It is in a secure, secret location, but a location easy to find if you know where to look.
0: So that's interesting. He said it's in a interesting location. So he goes back and he says to the guy, replies to the email and says, show me a little bit of like proof that you really are who you say you are. Show us a picture of the phone. Do you have any video of Nancy Guthrie? Do you have anything? And the guy writes him right back. He believes it's a guy, as you heard. Writes back and says, out of fear, I can't because it's way too dangerous. So maybe this is a red herring. Maybe it's bogus. We don't know. But now suddenly it is seeming to reemerge again. And it comes right after a couple days ago that we got word that one of the other earlier ransom notes said that she is, quote, with nature, that she went to nature. In other words, she kind of died a couple days after the abduction, that it wasn't the intent, that I think they were planning to kidnap her for money. And it seems like something happened. Maybe she didn't get the medicine she needed, because remember, she had medicine and they didn't take it. So who knows? And who knows if it's legit or not, but it's interesting that this individual is reemerging again and they're taking it so seriously. Harvey was saying that I think five FBI agents are looking into it. So maybe, you know, you don't kind of have five FBI agents just randomly look at something if you think it's totally bogus. So they're at least looking into this. Is there a break in the case? Let's hope. Let's pray, because, boy, it has been gut-wrenching to hear Savannah Guthrie. I want to play a little bit of Savannah earlier this week because, of course, she went back to the Today Show just recently. I don't know how I have such respect. I know Savannah, and I have such respect for her that she had to go back. You know, she wanted to go back to work, and she felt she needed to go back to work to do what she loves. But she also wanted to use the occasion this week and put out another plea, and it is heartbreaking to hear this. Here she is live on the Today Show and begging for information.
2: I love you guys, and I love this place, and this is unusual and unprecedented, to say the least, to be sitting here. But, you know, I don't have any comment on the story, and I'm not involved in our coverage, but I can't pretend I'm not here. And so since I am, I wanted to just take the opportunity to ask people to beg people to come forward. Somebody knows something. And this is a new story today that is on your radar, but this is the life that my sister lives, that I live, that my brother lives, that our extended families live, that our children live every day. And we are in agony. And we cannot be at peace. So no matter how much I try to come out here every day and smile and find that joy, and I will, I promise I will, this is a moment to tell you that we need your help. We're begging for your help. And I'm not going to miss that opportunity. And so please, if you're watching,
3: yes,
2: no matter how small, the reward is there. You can tell us. It can be anonymous. Please do the right thing for us, for our family, for our children. Mm-hmm. And we love our mom, and we'll never stop looking for her. Never.
3: To your point, if you have any information, if you're watching, if you're listening, if you have any information at all that could help investigators and could help this family find just a modicum of peace, the phone number's right there on your screen. 1-800-CALL-FBI.
2: Thank you.
3: We'll be right back.
0: Wow. Talk about gut-wrenching to hear that pleading. Here it is. I can't imagine. It's been so many months. And the reward, it's $1.2 million. She and her family put up a million of that to say, we need answers. We want at least some closure. Whether our mother is alive or dead, we want to know where she is. Can you imagine not knowing? And it's so weird that there are no clues other than these weird letters and emails that keep coming, especially to TMZ. Let's go to Lamar in Georgia. The number is 1-800-848-9222. 1-800-848-9222. Go ahead, Lamar.
4: Well, good evening, ma'am. First and foremost, I want to commend and congratulate you, ma'am, on your far and wide-reaching audience out here in Radio Land. Weeks ago, when I called your program and gave y'all my assessment of the Guthrie kidnapping in Arizona, 72 hours after that, I was contacted by representatives of law enforcement who suggested that I come down to their offices and elaborate on my assessment, particularly the part that it was a cross-border operation, and they were interested in also my identifying the Mexican law enforcement that I had mentioned on your program. Well, we were still in New York at the time, and we complied with their request because in our profession, we depend on the good

0: down and I informed them that we weren't in New York anymore at the time. We were in Atlanta, and they suggested rather sternly that I come and visit their Atlanta office, which we did. But I'm going to tell you something. I'm going to make this long story short, Ms. Cosby. The entire event and its fallout convinced me of a great truth, and that is that people will forgive you for being wrong, but they won't forgive you for being right when it proves how wrong they were. When I went down to the Atlanta office 2 weeks ago, the demeanor, although the conduct was still correct and polite, they weren't conducting themselves in a way, as we say down south, that you could warm up to them real easy. So people will forgive you for being wrong, but not for being right. I was going to comment again on the Iran campaign. And
1: Lamar, before you move forward, did your information, I remember when you and I talked a number of months ago, because I remember you were talking about, you were familiar with sort of the way that some of these abductions take place and some of the deals that happen in this sort of crime ring that goes across the border. I remember that. So what happened? Did they feel like it provided any information or insight to them in the case of Nancy Guthrie? What happened?
0: Well, in our profession, we don't deal generally with the Bureau. We deal primarily with the Marshals Service because we apprehend fugitives. But when we went down to 26 Federal Plaza, the demeanor was, in fact, friendly. I can't deny that. And they were quite interested in hearing about why my assertion that it was a cross-border operation. And they were also interested in contacting the federal law enforcement officials that led me to believe that that was the conclusion of the event. In any case, they assured me that it wasn't a cross-border operation as far as they could tell, and that it was all going to be resolved very quickly. Well, that was weeks ago. And 2 weeks ago, they had me come down to the Atlanta office, and I can tell you, Ms. Cosby, at the risk of repeating myself, and I'm going to do it because the truth bears repeating, ladies and gentlemen, the world will forgive you for being wrong, but they won't forgive you for being right. Ms. Cosby, I was
1: going to talk about Iran.
0: Hang on.
1: Let me just cut to the chase, Lamar, because that is a good line, though, by the way. I like that line. Do they now believe? Because it sort of sounds like they do believe it may have something to do with somebody taking her over the border. So do they believe that maybe you were right after all?
0: When we went down to the Atlanta office,
1: I heard that, Lamar. Yes or no? That's a yes or no? Do you think that they're more inclined that maybe there's a border like a Mexico tie here? Because listen, Tucson's right there. It's like an hour, I think, from the border.
0: Ms. Cosby, I'm a good reader of men, and it was my belief that they had come to that conclusion amongst themselves, but didn't want to admit it to me.
1: Wow, that's really powerful, Lamar. Yeah, that's amazing. Yeah, you got to stay on this, and I'm glad that you came forward. I don't, they often don't kind of tip their hand when they're doing these kind of things, but I'm glad that you spoke out, and I'm glad that you talked to law enforcement. Boy, you are definitely doing the right thing, and I remember your call because I remember you had some very good insight and interesting information and clearly good background and good substantive background. So bravo. Will you do me a favor, Lamar? You got to keep us posted. Because who knows where this goes. And just like you said, you very much may be much more right than wrong. And you may have been so far ahead of the curve on this one, too. And obviously enough that they came back to talk to you. Bravo, Lamar. You're great. Thank you very much. Let's go to Eduardo in Tampa. That was interesting. Eduardo, go ahead.
2: Yeah, I'm glad to see the President Trump's going to give $150 million to assistance with the Venezuela earthquakes. I think that's going to play well as we go into the midterms. I think this is a very good thing, that a good move that he's doing on the Venezuela front.
1: Do you have relatives there or friends there, Eduardo?
2: No, but I'm watching the Spanish news. And so what I've been hearing is that the people are in the streets because the buildings are unreliable. So they cannot, there could be gas explosions or even the structure could fall apart. So there's a lot of people homeless. So,
1: Eduardo, it's heartbreaking. You probably saw latest numbers are close to 1,000 dead. I think it's 900 and something. And there are still thousands upon thousands that are missing and injured. And they believe that number is going to unfortunately

0: get a lot higher on both notes. And it's really just so sad. But
1: it is.
0: And you can tell. And also, listen, President Trump went down there when he took Maduro, who's in New York, obviously. His mission was not to hurt the Venezuelan people. And I think what he's doing now is also a testament to that, to show that, that look, he's with the Venezuelan people. There's a lot of tremendous Venezuelan Americans and many people who do have relatives there. And I think he wants to make that point clear, too, don't you think? I mean, it's the right thing to do. And boy, those images are heartbreaking, Eduardo.
1: It is. And let me also mention Mr. Cabello, who's also has an arrest warrant, like Maduro. He's the interior minister. So he's laying low right now, but that's somebody they'll need to pick up later because he could be the next Chavez or Maduro. So they got to be very careful about that. Yeah, but not right now. It has to be done at the right time.
0: Yeah, that's a good point. That's a very, very good point. I'm sure they're keeping an eye on that guy for sure. Eduardo, thank you very much. And also for reminding us, because boy, that is just absolutely devastating, those images there. Thanks, Eduardo. And everybody, we're going to continue your calls after the break, 1-800-848-9222. But first, support our heroes.
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0: 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The Marine Corps veteran was born actually in South Carolina 88 years ago, and he was finally recognized with the country's highest honor. He was presented by President Trump with the Medal of Honor almost 60 years after nearly losing his life in a very ferocious Vietnam firefight. President Trump said that Major Capers ended up leading a reconnaissance team on a mission in Vietnam to identify and destroy an enemy base. He says over the course of 4 days under Jim's leadership, Team Broadminded repulsed brutal attacks, brutal as they have ever seen, cleared the trails of bloody traps, and killed 200 of the enemy. Wow. Also, when Capers' nine-man team came under attack, the lieutenant suffered shrapnel wounds across the body and a broken leg. He held off the enemy assault with a firearm, and he directed air support to the site until the full team could be rescued. And when it looked like the aircraft wouldn't be able to take off with all the men on board, Capers told them to leave him behind before his comrades forced him on board. Wow, a true American hero and now a Medal of Honor recipient. And everybody, help America to never, ever forget. And the best way to do it is to help the incredible Tunnel to Towers Foundation. They are the best, led by the great Frank Siller. And all you have to do to make an incredible difference is just donate $11 a month to the Tunnel to Towers Foundation. 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
3: 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The newest version of ChatGPT is out, but you won't be able to prompt it just yet.
4: OpenAI is restricting the release of its new model, GPT 5.6 Sol, at the request of the Trump administration. The model is currently available only to a small group of trusted partners approved by the government. OpenAI says it's a temporary step toward broader availability in the coming weeks. The move follows actions against rival Anthropic, which took 2 artificial intelligence models offline to comply with the Trump directive. Concerns have grown over AI models that are being weaponized by hackers. Bill Rakoff, Worldwide News Network.
3: Just in time for July's National Ice Cream Month, a new study finds Americans are scooping it up.
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0: remove some of them from office, or at least put a cork in their poison bottle.
1: Yeah, we'll have to see. You know what? Also, there are also protections if you support terrorist activities. If you do things like that, that could also lead to a lot of questions. There's no doubt about that. The problem is it's very hard once people are duly elected to remove them. But you never know. How about that guy, Adam Homeboy, who supported the blind sheikh? Have a good weekend, guys.

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1: If you missed Rita Cosby, here's what you missed.
2: Zoran Mondani. Also, so many of the comments coming out this week. We also have now a primary race in the New York governor's race. And you got a lot of crazy comments coming from Democrats. Later on, we're going to talk about Benny Thompson. And he asked, this is the guy who was on the January 6th committee, remember, who just happened to destroy the evidence after the January 6th hearings. Surprise, surprise, surprise. But Benny Thompson asked Kristi Noem, the Secretary of Homeland Security, talked about the unfortunate accident of the National Guard troops being opened fire upon by that Afghan refugee. The unfortunate accident? It's not an accident. The guy was preparing for it for a while. He drove for days across country, drove thousands of miles, planned it, staked it out, opened fire. It's intentional. So why are Democrats trying to minimize it like it just happens to be some flash in the pan accident? It's not an accident. It is a horrible, disgusting crime that needs to be punished. And yet Benny Thompson used the phrase unfortunate accident. Well, here is Zoran Mondani. Here is what he had to say. He put out this video this week. This is another crazy thing. Puts out a video on how to avoid getting arrested by ICE. Puts it on his social media. Here he is.
3: Last weekend, ICE attempted to raid Canal Street and detain our immigrant neighbors. As mayor, I'll protect...
4: We're just very hopeful that we can find him in any of the hospitals or just alive.
5: A federal judge declared a mistrial Friday in the arson case against the man accused of sparking the deadly 2025 Palisade fire in Los Angeles. Jurors deadlocked on three federal charges against 29-year-old Jonathan Rindernecht: arson, malicious destruction by means of a fire, and timber set aflame. Judge Ann Wong noted that 10 jurors were set on a non-guilty verdict, and two others were determined to convict.
6: They were deliberating for 2 days. This jury came back yesterday and said, no, we are hopelessly deadlocked. The judge instructed them to go home, gave them what are called Allen instructions, which are do your best to come to some sort of resolution here. They came back into the courtroom, and according to this statement from the U.S. attorney, they've immediately arrived at this conclusion, and the judge has declared a mistrial.
5: News Nation's Rick McHugh. Volkswagen's considering some huge layoffs.
7: The high costs of EVs and the low sales numbers in places like China are forcing Volkswagen to consider up to 100,000 layoffs. And this time, that would include a lot of factories in Germany, something Volkswagen has almost never done.
5: That's Worldwide News Network's automotive correspondent Jake Novak. Wall Street ended the week little changed. Oil prices eased back, but AI stocks dropped. This is the Worldwide News Network.
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5: Mayor Mamdani has a new fight on his hands. One day after the Rent Guidelines Board approved a freeze on 1 and 2 year leases on 1 million of the city's rent-regulated apartments, the city council claims abandoned another important housing issue, vouchers. Rallying outside City Hall, former City Council Speaker Christine Quinn questioned the mayor's progressive leanings.
8: What is the point of electing super progressives if they abandon the most needed and the most significant of ways in the city's budget process?
5: Many City Council members say they will not sign on to a budget until the mayor drops a lawsuit initiated by Mayor Adams that has slowed the expansion of housing vouchers. They're also demanding the mayor pledge hundreds of millions of dollars to the housing voucher program. The wait is almost over as outdoor pools in New York City open for the season today. More than 1 million people visited city-run pools last year, and officials are expecting to see even more swimmers this summer. The Parks Department maintains over 50 public pools across the five boroughs. Registration for Learn to Swim, the city's free swimming lesson program, is also back open for kids 17 and under. Pools are open daily, 11 a.m. to 7 p.m. The Mets are still searching for their sea legs following the firing of manager Carlos Mendoza. The less-than-amazons fell to the Phillies 2-1 at Citi Field Friday night for their seventh consecutive loss. Brace yourself for more World Cup gridlock this afternoon. Panama takes on England at 5 p.m. at the Meadowlands. Checking WABC weather. Cloudy with a slight chance of a shower overnight with lows around 68. Umbrellas on standby later today with cloudy skies and a 50% chance of showers. Highs around 79. Sunshine Sunday and Monday with a high in the mid-80s. I'm Sal Giancrasso, 77 WABC News.
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1: 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This is a show about the mysteries of the universe, from the subjects of astronomy, space, aviation and weather, celebrity guests in the mix, and stories of American exceptionalism. 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That's 1-800-848-WABC. And we love the conversation and critical thinking with what we cherish, dialogue, on this particular show. And thanks to our helmsman, Kevin, navigating the powerhouse signal of 77 WABC, I'm confident not only here in the United States, the nation, the world, but I'm sure we're beaming deep out into the universe. The contact number, once again, 1-800-848-9222. And while you're at it, why not download the WABC app? Because in our theater of the mind situation, imagine there's so many other rooms that you can enter and literally spend lots of time inside the WABC app. Why? To listen to all the great hosts here 24/7 and so many other things to be caught up with the news. And we continue here on this particular show. For this particular adventure, we'll be speaking with a regular guest here, Patrick Wood of Technocracy.news. But to set the stage, ladies and gentlemen, I wanted to say hello to the love of my life, Diana, and Aurora, the most beautiful little Bichon. They never miss a show. And we continue to pose a question to our listeners as we talk about technocracy and transhumanism, and the positives or negatives, the artificial intelligence. You're bombarded with information every day, 24 hours. A question that I have, how is technocracy and transhumanism changing your life? Is it like the metamorphosis of the butterfly? That's something beautiful in nature. But yes, can we exist in a world of the rapidly changing world of technocracy and transhumanism? What we talk about is this very special guest. But before we do that, let's set the stage with the subject. The dark horse of the new world was never communism, socialism, or fascism. It has always been technocracy. Started in the 1930s and reintroduced by the Trilateral Commission in 1973 as the new international economic order. Technocrats have staged a sweeping coup d'etat in plain sight in Washington, D.C. during this particular presidency of Donald J. Trump. Patrick Wood is an author and a lecturer who has studied the elite globalization since the late 1970s, when he partnered with the late Anthony C. Sutton to co-author Trilateralists Over Washington, Volumes 1 and 2. To chronicle the Trilateral Commission's self-proclaimed new international economic order. He has authored 3 books on technocracy to show how they did it, and Wood is a frequent speaker and a regular guest by popular demand here on the radio show. A brand new book that he'll get into called New Economics of Technocracy, How You Will Own Nothing. And with that, the theater of the mind is open, ladies and gentlemen, at 1-800-848-9222 as we welcome Patrick Wood. Patrick, thank you for being with us. How are you today?
2: Nice to talk to you again, Steve. We're on the air.
1: Absolutely, my friend. A powerhouse signal and powerhouse information. Patrick, there's so many places to begin with the story, and I know I'll give you the liberty, because we talked about it earlier. You might want to pose a question to the audience here as we dig deeper into the subjects at hand. And who isn't concerned about what's happening in the world of AI, both positive and maybe not so positive? What might be a question that you would pose to the audience so they can chime in on this and give us their thoughts?
2: You bet. We're going to cover at least 3 stories tonight related to technocracy and, in particular, AI. And they concern the resistance that's building around the country in different sectors as well. I'm talking about resistance like the United Auto Workers being on strike because robots are taking their jobs all of a sudden. We're going to talk about the people that are affected by AI data centers that are driving them crazy with sound, hum, sound, like that. The people just complaining about this all over the place. And here's my question. If you were in that situation, would you be willing to take to the street, so to speak, not necessarily your street, but you get my idea, would you be ready to pounce on an opportunity to resist either AI or technocracy in some way or some of these things that we're going to talk about? Other people around the country at this point have already engaged in this resistance. I think that's a fair question for people. If you saw an opportunity, would you take the chance? Would you take the leap to say, I'm all in?
1: Well, Patrick, you bring up a very good subject to the audience here on the Dr. Sky Experience. As we always say, we like to call it a theater of the mind because we get into some deep subjects, and the callers, of course, all the callers that we have here, even new callers that join us, they provide us with some really good feedback on this particular subject. But this is so interesting that we talk about because, you know, again, this is not, in my opinion, a political issue per se. I mean, it's Democrat, Republicans, you can be anything you want to be. And we're seeing kind of a meeting of the minds on these subjects. And let's start off with one. I mean, here in Arizona, which, by the way, this today, the date of June 26th for us here in Arizona, the hottest day ever in Arizona in all history in 1990, the 122-degree day. And many people may go, wow, how do you handle that? But I segue into a reason for saying that, because data centers, we've had lots of opposition for data centers here in Arizona, and even people in a small little community got together in city council meetings, much against the advice of maybe the larger corporations and some of the lobbyists. Tell us, Patrick, they were successful in seeing a prohibition in those particular small communities of expanding data centers. Tell us about that.
2: Well, you know, it's interesting that these data centers that have lots of money behind them, they come to town, they try to wine and dine the city council or maybe the county commissioners and kind of, you know, ply them with donations so they can be favorable to them. Some cities, so small towns especially, have told them to pound sand. And God bless them if they did. But then they go to another city, perhaps like Mesa, Arizona, where we have a city council of all Republicans at this point, and they've seen fit to introduce nilly-willy data centers all over our town. Yes. It's crazy. So, you know, they took the bait, and here we are. We have the data centers all over the place. Google's here. Meta's here. There's some third-party shops as well. But it's driving us crazy out here, especially East Mesa. So you see this battle is divided at this point. Some towns can resist this perfectly well. If their city council can't be bought off by, you know, contributions and stuff like that.
1: I see.
2: So it's a big mixed bag. So, but all of a sudden we see Arizona's number 7 in the country for AI data centers.
1: That's incredible.
2: How did this happen? I mean, we're in Arizona. It's incredible to think we don't have enough water. We don't have enough electricity. Why would they pick us in the first place?
1: Well, let's go to the other side of the United States. We've also, and I don't have the current information, and that's why we go with guests like yourself. The state of Maine, obviously, I think their legislature wanted to see maybe a ban for a year or so on the construction of data centers. Anything on that? Because we always have listeners all across this country and around the world, but not just here in the West, but you're right. Water issues are a very critical thing, the generation of power. Anything you can add on the Maine situation that we talked about a long time ago? I wonder, any update?
2: I don't have anything in my head right now, but I think the governor signed that bill. I'm not sure. Mm-hmm. There was another state or maybe two other states that have put up temporary moratoriums on data centers. So there is resistance, obviously, but it's not enough at this point. We have in our country, we have over 5,000 of these data centers. 5,000. That's incredible.
1: Amazing. Yeah, that is incredible. Patrick Wolf, News. You and everybody out there, of course, would welcome you to the Theater of the Mind. The conversation is at 1-800-848-9222. That continues in for not only in hour one, but into hour number two. But Patrick, talk a little bit more about this, because now we're talking about something that's affecting people's hearing. Let's segue now to what I believe the state that may have the most populated centers of data centers, the state of Virginia. What's the backstory of the noise with the data centers?
2: Well, this is really an interesting story for sure. There was a company that wanted to put up one of these giant data centers in a neighborhood, a really nice houses, by the way. I couldn't say how much they're worth, but they're nice looking houses, two story, very clean, very modern. And this data center put in generators to power themselves. They said this generators were just going to be on for a time to test their, you know, the ability to back up the power grid, but they never turned them off. So all of a sudden, for at least a mile around that, people are complaining loudly about the noise that's driving them crazy. Some people are putting plexiglass on their windows. Another guy has put up a mattress when it has better against the wall to muffle the sound. They're trying to figure out where their options are to sue this AI company. But you know how that's going to go. By the time they get a lawyer to build a class action suit, whatever, the company will be so far ahead of them at that point that they'll get no relief at all. So
1: no, I understand.
2: They're up.
1: Yeah, it's a very interesting subject. And, you know, again, noise obviously is a big concern. I mean, many, many communities have these noise measures, of course, for vehicles, you know, trains at night and such. But that is something that it's 24/7, and that does affect the mind in many ways. And I feel for those people out there. But ladies and gentlemen, just in case you're wondering if you're ever going to hear about anything in the world of space and science, we'll continue on those main themes. Because both of us have done an extensive amount of research. We go to our go-to guy, Patrick Wood, on the real details. We're going to talk later in the program about space data centers. And just to kind of tease and whet the appetite of the audience, this is something that's been proposed. And it's kind of interesting because it might, and again, I'm not the engineer on this project, nor are you, and neither of us have any investment in any of these companies at this point in time. But what's interesting is it would solve the power issue, right, Patrick? And it would solve the noise issue right off the bat. So we'll get into a deeper discussion of that as we continue here on the Dr. Sky Experience. Interesting morning, an interesting way to go about this subject, because people all over, Patrick, I mean, you write about this extensively. Let me just do this before we get on to the individual topics and have our people, the listeners, very important to the show, come into the theater of the mind here. Talk about your new book, The New Economics of Technocracy, You Will Own Nothing. This has a very scary subtitle, but tell us the basis of this.
2: That is the truth. You know, when I wrote my second to last book, The Final Betrayal, How Technocracy Destroyed America, I wrote that with Courtney Turner. That was released in November of last year. Since that book was released, so much more stuff has happened with the Trump administration vis-a-vis technocracy that I wrote this second book in haste, I have to say, 280 pages long. And the only subjects that I'm covering in this book are what happened between last November and basically April, or first part of May. And it's been stunning. The whole topic of technocracy and AI and the incursion of freedoms on freedoms and property rights, et cetera, digital currencies. I mean, you name it. All this stuff has been happening right before our eyes. This prompted me to write this book, The New Economics of Technocracy, to quantify how this ties into what the Trilateral Commission said in 1973, that they wanted to create a new international economic order. And that was basically, that was I do. Mm-hmm. Zbigniew Brzezinski back in that day. And so here we are today with the new economics of technocracy, and it's coming at us like a freight train.
1: Going on, Patrick, to the callers right now. The phone lines are lighting up as we would expect here. Let's say good morning to David in Staten Island. David, you're on with us. And Patrick Wood, how are you this morning? Thanks for joining us.
3: All right. The two of you, how do you measure from the Earth to, like, say, Pluto, how far the Pluto is? And the second one I wanted to ask, I'm about to forget, I wait so long. I'm still with you. I know all light basically have protons. But there is a possibility. Now, I have another book on Stephen Hawking, who got famous for breaking Einstein's, one of his equations. So this could follow the same lead. If they had different color lasers doing the same thing for the same measurement of the speed of light, I could almost bet you they'll come out with some variation.
1: Well, let me take this as a jump on it. I don't know if Patrick wanted to comment after, but more from the science side, and we do want to stay on measure. But no, I appreciate your question. The story of the speed of light is interesting. Just know this, and everybody, I repeat it every time we talk about deep space. The incredible speed of light in miles per hour is 670 million miles an hour. So when you look at that, let's look at it this way for a very simple response here to move back to topics of this particular show this morning. Light is both a particle and a wave, and this is something that Einstein talked about. So these time of flight, this is how the speed of light in one methodology is how it's determined. Time of flight methods, there's rotating mirrors. Scientists use these rotating mirrors. They bounce this beam of light, let's say, off these spinning mirrors. And they sent it to another mirror. And they measured how much the mirror spun and rotated and the time it took for the light to make the round trip. So it gets into some serious complicated math. But again, the speed of light is something. Again, when you watch Star Trek and look at things like that, you're talking multiple speeds over the speed of light as they're talking about warps. And they come in different numbers, but that's sci-fi. David, the best I can answer right now in the short time we have with you is that this whole concept of the speed of light is both a particle and a wave, which means that it is even more intrinsic things that we don't understand. But just for everybody out there, think you went fast in something. 670 million miles an hour is the speed of light. Think of how complicated that really is. But thank you for your call. And now, Patrick, we continue as we talk about something that really can affect us, which is also later in this conversation going to be, we're going to be talking about quantum computers. So just what David was talking about, how the heck did they measure the speed of light in quantum computers, right? Patrick, they're using this whole story of quantum mechanics. And we'll get into that later because it also has relevance to the subjects you're talking about. So anything you want to add, though, before we go to our break in a while, about this whole concept of the data centers. No, go ahead.
2: Well, as far as data centers, I can talk about that. I can't talk about the speed of light.
1: No, that's okay, because all we can tell you is that this
2: house for
1: right,
2: sure.
1: This radio station signal is traveling at that speed, and like I always say, not in jest, I'm confident that this signal is going way out. So when we do talk in future shows here at the Theater of the Mind, the Dr. Sky Experience, obviously those signals are still heading out there. And who knows, right, Patrick? Who's listening? And maybe they perfected the problem of data centers because they have technology that we don't even understand. How about that?
2: Exactly. Well, there's so many data centers that are gaining resistance around the country. The problem is, of course, you don't hear any stories about it because the mainstream media doesn't want to cover those stories at all.
1: Exactly.
2: So you might have a city even 20 miles away from you that is, they're raising a ruckus. You'll never hear about it in the media. So but trust me, if you look around, you'll find signs of major protests going on all around the country. How about that new 80,000 acre 40,000 acre data center that's going to be erected in outside of Salt Lake City?
1: Yeah, you're right. That's amazing.
2: It's crazy.
1: No, and I have some details on that. And we talked about it last time. I mean, not to steal thunder from you, because we're coming up to monsoon season here in Arizona, not to be funny. But the footprint, 40,000 acres in Hansel Valley in Utah, and that's incredible. This is the part that I want you to comment on. The facility is projected to require 9 gigawatts of power, which exceeds the current energy consumption of the entire state of Utah. Go figure. How is that? How is that possible? I mean, come on.
2: Yeah. I know. And not to mention that they're out of water. They don't have enough water. They're like Arizona, basically, or Nevada. So they have a severe drought going on, and Salt Lake itself is being dried up, and they don't know what they're going to do about that. It's toxic. It's crazy.
1: It is, and it's something, again, you proposed a question to the audience, like I threw out mine. How is technocracy and transhumanism changing your life? So it's not necessarily like the beautiful thing that a butterfly does its metamorphosis. That's a whole different thing in nature. But your question to the audience, without stealing your thunder, are you ready to join what? The resistance, as you call it. Give us some clues to how people can actually take part in slowing down these things that many people really do not want to see. And then maybe we'll even hear from people on this show that say, I love data centers, Steve. I love data centers, Dr. Sky. I love data centers, Patrick. Well, maybe they work for the data center, but God bless them if they do. So what can people do? Let me not take the thunder away from you.
2: Well, almost in every case, the protest against any given data center starts with one person who attended a city council meeting or maybe a county commissioner's meeting, and they picked up a vibe that something was going on, and they investigated, and they found out that the data center people are talking to their city councils. Yes. And then they took that and spread the word, and all of a sudden, people just jumped on board with them, and you have packed out halls at that point wanting relief. Don't do it here. So it always starts with just one person. This is my exhortation to anybody. You don't have to be a rocket scientist to figure this out. One person could make the difference to start a huge protest in any given city in this country.
1: Sure, absolutely. But see, we're busy during our days that are run by the sun, and those that work at night that are listening to the show. The interesting part of this whole conundrum is many people are so busy, and it's not their fault, right? That they have to survive in this world. So in other words, to take action, we're encouraging that. And Patrick Wood will give us a whole lot of other data and ideas about how to become an activist in this area, if you so desire, that you don't like what's happening. But here's an interesting factoid. I pretty much got it from you. Virginia is now considered what? The U.S. data capital for the data centers in the United States. They have already 200, I can't believe this, correct me if I'm wrong, 287 operational data centers. Ready, ladies and gentlemen? 398 scheduled to be built, and now the usage is 26% of Virginia's total electric power that they're producing. Wow. I mean, what are we doing with all this data, Patrick? That's a dumb question, right? What are we doing, Patrick, with all this data?
2: Well, I think they've been pretty disingenuous with us about why the need for all this data. But nevertheless, human beings put out a lot of data, and when they're from their own personal lives and where they go, when they who they see, et cetera, everything is being tracked today, all over the place. So you can't. There's no privacy at this point. All the data is being sucked into the cloud. All this data has to be massaged in their minds by AI to figure out what we're doing out here in the hinterland. And why would they want to have that in their pocket? Well, so they can predict what we're going to do in the future. Yes. So they can market things to us, for instance, that maybe take like a backdoor to social credit systems to deny or approve us for, say, insurance policies or other type of activities that requires their permission to do it. All these things are on the table at this point, and there's no data. There's no end of data. And when you consider then all the data that's been put in the cloud from Washington, D.C., all of our tax data, all of our health data, et cetera, in Washington, it's all in the cloud now.
1: Well, Patrick, we're up against that break. I hate to cut everybody short here. That's an unfortunate thing. But the time is, of course, the time-space continuum. Ladies and gentlemen, you're listening to the Dr. Sky Experience. We like to call it a theater of the mind. We see your calls coming in. Well, we'd like to try to stay on measure with the subject that we have. We'll take a few of your calls if it's not necessarily directed to this particular topic. In due respect to our guest, who spent a lot of time in preparation for this particular show, we want to thank our helmsman, Kevin, for taking those phone calls from everybody at 1-800-848-9222. We continue on the other side of these announcements as we dig deeper into the concept of what's happening in technocracy and transhumanism. We will be right back.
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5: Charles Marino, what keeps you up at night?
6: All the threats that came across the border during the Biden administration. 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We know that threats from around the world were allowed to infiltrate the United States, and they are now within our borders. Physical threats, but also the threats of ongoing radicalization.
5: There have been reports, I think it was over 200 plus known or suspected individuals on the terrorist watch list. I mean, that's just the tip of the iceberg, right?
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7: I'm James Rosen, Chief White House Correspondent for Newsmax and author of the new book, Scalia, Rise to Greatness, 1936 to 1986. 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
1: The real problem is not whether machines think, but whether men do. A quote from John McCarthy, founded the term artificial intelligence. 31 minutes after the hour, thank you for spending a part of your weekend with us. We like to call it a theater of the mind as we continue to talk with Patrick Wood on so many important subjects that are facing us in the world of technology. Let's go to the phone calls right now, and let's say good morning to Greg in Michigan. Greg, you're on with Patrick Wood. How are you, and your question or comment?
8: Dr. Sky, Mr. Positive, boom shakalaka, and real quick, congratulations to Travis Kelce and Taylor Swift. They're going to be getting married in your state. I got to ask you, we talk about aliens, and we talk about, you know, space travel. The dynamics in the physics of one type of environment versus another type of environment, let's assume that they're millions and millions of miles away. So they're going to be in a different environment. How can we assume, how can we placate the idea that they would be able to survive in our zeitgeist, our environment?
1: No, Greg, you ask a good question on this particular subject. The short answer that I can give you is we have no comprehension of that. According to, again, not there on the subject of our topic tonight, but God bless, an interesting question nonetheless. The concept that we're being told without evidentiary is that there are five types of these aliens, from grays to the big tall blondes to the things that look like, you know, different insects and so on and so forth. We don't know. I mean, it may be alien, often used, no pun intended, to them because the environment here is so different. And how do we assume that they have two legs and two arms, as some people think they do? So it's a whole different thing. They may even be these plasmoids, which is just balls of energy. And we have no right to think that, hey, it must be looking like us, sound like us, and breathe like us. But, Greg, that's a story for other shows that we do, and always appreciate the boom shakalaka effort on your part. You have a good morning.
8: Thank you,
1: Patrick,
8: my friend.
1: Thank you for your call. Patrick, talking about these subjects to stay on measure, this to me is so interesting. It's just an incredible story. When you look at this whole thing, move on to some of these other subjects that you have here. I mean, the list continues to go on so deeply. But before you do that, you've been traveling the country and you've been being a keynote speaker at some locations. Talk about one as we almost are near the time of the 250th anniversary of the United States. You were what, interested, you were invited, that is, to be a speaker with the John Birch Society. Talk about them for a minute, about the values that they share, about the commonality, about the Constitution and the Bill of Rights and our sacred rights to privacy. That's an interesting subject.
2: I've had a lot of friends over the years who have been members of the John Birch Society. In fact, back in the 1970s and 80s, we were very friendly with the JBS when we were marketing our book, Trilaterals Over Washington. They bought a lot of copies of that book from us. So at this point, they invited me to speak at their national convention just a couple of weeks ago. And it was really interesting to me. I gave a presentation on my new book, The New Economics of Technocracy. Yes. I really struck a nerve, and I didn't intentionally. You never know how an audience is going to respond to you, but it really hit a nerve of them, and they just all of a sudden, the light bulbs went on, their eyes got bright. And all of a sudden, they said, we get it. We see what's going on, right, you know, with all this technocracy nonsense. Mm-hmm. So there's probably 250 people in the room. But I bet we sold all of our books that we brought with us. That's hardly never the case. We always take some away, but not that time. So that was an encouragement to me that they really picked up on it. I don't know where it's going to go from there, but... I think it's going to be favorable. This is a major group across the country. They have lots of chapters, in fact, probably hundreds of chapters around the country, where they'll be talking about technocracy and my new book, The New Economics of Technocracy.
1: Yes, that's interesting, Patrick. His website, and I tell you, ladies and gentlemen, this is a plethora of information. You'll spend a lot of time there. Technocracy.news goes to the front of this particular radio show as we talk with you. Let's continue with the callers. We have many that want to stay on measure to the subject, as we recommend. And welcome Robert in Philadelphia. Good morning, Robert. You're on with Patrick Wood. How are you this morning?
9: Hi, Dr. Sky. As always, it's good to talk to you, and I appreciate your guest, Mr. Wood. I kind of find it interesting because I was reading a couple days ago that the governor of Utah is canceling July 4th celebrations because of the drought out there.
1: Wow.
9: And they're afraid of fires, and then they're talking about putting these data centers out there. I find that kind of ironic. But my question, and I hadn't heard this, you hear about the water problems, the power problems, and even these hum problems. And all this time I have always wondered, and Mr. Wood started to touch on it before the break, what is the actual data that's in these centers, and how closely would that be related to the revelations from Mr. Snowden regarding the metadata that's being accumulated on citizens by the intelligence agencies?
1: Robert always has great questions and opens our mind. Patrick, you have a couple of there to respond to. I think that's fascinating.
2: Well, that's a good point. The data has been collected by the intelligence agencies themselves, the NSA, the CIA, even probably the FBI and the DHS, all that massive amount of data that it lives in the cloud as well as other data. But that's only one aspect at this point. We have all of our national data that formerly was siloed in Washington, D.C. For instance, our tax data, that was always a silo. It was off limits to anybody else other than the IRS. There's a good reason for that. So you don't want people
9: spy on you. To the IRS.
1: Well, you got to get a shout out to somebody here. There you go.
2: So we have massive amounts of data that has to be managed. And where it's living is in these data centers.
1: Getting a little feedback from someone. Is that your phone, Robert? I just want to make sure we can be heard clearly. Go ahead. Try it again, Robert.
9: Yes, I'm here.
1: Oh, okay. Sorry. I don't know where the noise came from. Maybe it's part and parcel to the solar flare activity that's taking place, and we'll talk about that, too. But no, Robert, you always bring up some very interesting subjects for this radio show, and I really appreciate your mindset to us to bring us to critical thinking. You have a follow-up? Because we want to see what the phone lines are really lighting up here, and we always appreciate
9: it. I'll be very quick. I'm going to get the book Mr. Wood wrote, the recent one about the current status of it, but I'm looking forward to forward things on this because, I mean, just because of the people that handle this data and it could be used against us, this is probably one of the most pressing geopolitical issues coming in the next 10 years, as far as
1: Amen.
9: I can tell. And I appreciate your work, Mr. Wood. You guys have a great weekend.
1: Thank you, Robert. Always insightful, and we appreciate you being on Measure with the subject. Let's say good morning to Tony in New Jersey, Clifton, New Jersey, to be precise. Good morning, Tony. You're on with Patrick Wood.
10: Hi, Dr. Sky. Hi, Patrick. How are you? Glad you're back tonight.
2: Great. Thank you.
10: So, you know, Patrick, it's funny that you talked about your new book on the economics of the technocracy. And one of the things that I thought was very interesting is that it seems to me it is an economic thing. Like, for instance, when you look at how marijuana was legalized, now they want to, you know, everyone has been absorbed in marijuana. It's such a common thing now for people that their brains are all fried. That's just like a sort of a sidebar. And that was pushed on everybody. All the little stores that closed, you know, the McDonald's, they said, where's McDonald's? It's now like a pot shop. So this was all based on money, Patrick. And the whole idea of transunionism is a lot of garbage because none of these moves are doing anything to help the human condition. When you have the same people who are going from state to state approving all these data centers, they were the same people like in New Jersey who said, let's get all the pot shops. It's really very deceptive. And the topic of your book is so timely because what they really want to do is just corner everyone into a mindset of not thinking and letting this all be done for you. This is all very scary as we're looking at all sorts of things going on in the country. So what happens at these meetings, Patrick, and I'll end it here. When you go to a town council meeting, it's all very presented to you. I think I saw the announcement of the two data centers in New Jersey in the papers. I don't go to the town meetings. They're pretty rowdy. But
1: well, hopefully they let you speak, Tony, and the citizens. A lot of cities we're hearing, and I talk to a lot of people, not only here in Arizona, that they actually put the public side of the conversation at the very end of a lengthy meeting. And not everybody who's sitting there, you know, I wouldn't want to sit there and listen to every little nuance and the bickering or the back and forth conversation. I came there, like you, to express an opinion with the rest of the citizens. So hopefully that's not happening too much.
10: I think people need to be, you know, people need to get more on the ball and more responsive to everything. I mean, how we got all these marijuana shops is just, to me, an example of something silly that happened as a prerequisite to all the data centers. But these data centers will really control everything. Very scary, all that information.
1: Amen.
10: With all the security breaches, this is a very, with all the hacking and everything that's going on, I think it's a scary thing. And I think we should be more outspoken, and you encourage me. You know, they don't always tell you what's on the agenda, but I think we need to go and we need to speak.
1: You said it so well, Tony, as always. I appreciate you. We're almost up against the break. Patrick, we got about 2 minutes here, and I hate to cut people and curtail them, but, you know, we're ruled by, and it's an easy way to get off the hook. We're ruled by the space-time continuum. So you have the floor to what Tony was talking about. You got about a minute and a half, and we can continue after the break. But go ahead.
2: I will say, I wrote in my first article here that there are rules for technocrat oligarchs, and then there's rules for the rest of us. Forget the environment. They don't care about the environment. Forget regulations and laws. They don't care about that. Forget the people whose lives they're destroying. They don't care about that either, but they say they're saving the world for us. And if we just play along with them, while we'll have abundance for all and cheap goods and whatever. This is so hypocritical. how anybody could believe their lies at this point.
1: Well, you could be part of the resistance listening to Patrick Wood here. And we don't advocate violent resistance, of course. So there's many ways that people can do with the pen and the power of your voice. And believe it or not, I'm a firm believer of this, as Tony and so many others. We're up against that next break, ladies and gentlemen. 1-800-848-9222. We see your calls coming in. We'll do our very best to get you on in this hour. But if not, you're...

0: influence.
1: Mayor Mamdani going 3 for 3 with his mayoral imprint. That really sends a message that the DSA, the affordability message, goes beyond just the mayoral race last year, but may become a much larger political movement in New York.
0: That from

0: socialists emerge victorious. Pennsylvania Senator John Fetterman on Fox News.
1: Really, it's just been the dancing days of the dirtbag left. These candidates are outrageous. They abolish ICE, abolish the police, abolish the border. And then you have like Mandami. He was grieving Hamas sniper was killed by Israel just the other day, and he was grieving that. I mean, these are emerging the full

0: protested.
1: Do you still sell coffee to Zionists, to Jewish, to pro-Israel?
2: Everyone.
1: You do? Really? Oh, look at them. So they learned a lesson.
0: The week ended with a bang. The rent guidelines board, controlled by Mamdani appointees, voted to freeze rents. An Upper West Side landlord spoke to Channel 7.
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0: And that was The Week in Politics. I'm Dominic Carter. 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
7: As electricity transformed every major industry a century ago, AI is now poised to do the same. A quote from author Andrew Ng. 47 minutes after the hour, Patrick Wood is here. And one of the listeners, Patrick, actually gave me this one line, which we repeat here. His opinion is Dr. Sky Experience is an antidote to negative news fatigue. I thought that was kind of interesting as we talk about positivity here, and hopefully that's the way we're headed. Patrick, it's so amazing. Let me just see, because we have so many callers, I'd like to see if we can get as many of them on the air here as we continue with you in talking about these subjects. So let's say good morning to John in New York. John, you're on the air with Patrick Wood. How are you this morning?
8: Hey, good morning.
7: How are you doing?
8: How are you doing? I was wondering, is there any link between Saturn supercomputer, the moon, and mind control?
7: John, in due respect, I don't think I heard you, and I don't think Patrick heard you clearly. Please repeat that so we can hear the question, because I think it was a good one, what I thought I heard. Go ahead.
8: Is there any link, between Saturn supercomputer, the moon, and mind control, and how, like the last caller, Tony, spoke about all these marijuana thoughts popping up?
7: Mm-hmm.
8: In my opinion, I think it keeps everybody docile. And on top of that, I'm looking through everything, the lens of the Bible. All the stuff he's talking about was already predicted about how it will be increased.
7: And you bring up some interesting points.
8: Okay, go ahead.
7: It's interesting. From what I think I heard, Patrick, did you hear exactly what John was trying to say? I think he was trying to link something about computers, the Bible, and, of course, some of the things that Tony was talking about. I know. I'll give that back to you.
2: The only thing I got out of it was mind control. That's the only phrase I heard.
7: Okay. And there's plenty of that, I think, in the whole concept that we're talking about here, theoretically, right? There you go. Mm-hmm.
2: There is, yeah. Tony brought up the point about these marijuana data centers around the country. We have a bunch of them here in Arizona, and every time I drive by one, they're packed with cars where people here are going into the buy weed. And this

0: this does something to your brain for sure, where you lose the ability to think clearly. And, you know, some people have suggested this may be part of the plot. Maybe Big Pharma's in it as well, with the psychotropic drugs that they give to young people, et cetera. There's a good case to be made that there is mind control substances that are being spread around to dumb people down, make them more docile. Yeah.
1: Well, that's a whole other subject. I never go down that path, or I should sometime, but I mean, we try to stick to the topics here. But, John, I think we responded to the best we could hear you, but always appreciate the callers here at 1-800-848-9222. Let's continue with the callers, and we appreciate them greatly. Linda in New Jersey, you've been patient. You have a concern or a question on the data centers. Is that correct?
2: Yes, I do. There was somebody that was on the Internet, and he was in a woodsy area. I don't know what state. But he said he was complaining about a data center that was close to him and that it was very loud, and he seemed very agitated about it. And he was complaining about it, and he said, listen to it. And it sounded unworldly. I don't know what it was. I can't really explain the sound that I heard, but it was loud. But what really frightened me was the look of his dog, who looked totally zonked out. I mean, Clockwork Orange dog. You know, the dog's eyes were like very weird, wide-eyed, and not connected to like anything that was going on. He looked like he was crazy. And dogs' sensitivity, their ear sensitivity, is four times higher than people, four times more sensitive than people. Mm-hmm. And if the dog went nuts, you know. And also, he said that he noticed that the birds, he could hardly hear any birds around the area. And what is this doing to wildlife, not only human beings but wildlife? And why has this not been why didn't they do any preliminary experiments on this before they started all this up?
1: Good points, Linda. Patrick, this is fascinating because all the spurious radiation has to do something to people and definitely to animals, as Linda's talking about. Your response?
0: Well, absolutely. There's lots of types of radiation that we should be concerned about. But this business of sound radiation, this drives people crazy. The sound being generated by these wind turbines. Anybody that lives close to a wind turbine, the giant ones. They'll have a low hum that you can barely hear, but it has such a profound effect on the people that have to live in it. Mm-hmm. It drives them crazy. And just imagine if that gets amplified at that point, it's going to make them double crazy at the end of it. And these people have nowhere to go. Their house is in that's where they live. They don't have another house to go to, and who would want to live in that house anyway? You can't sell it because people are going to ask, well, do you have any sound from that facility over there? Oh, thank you, I'll see you later, that sort of thing.
1: It's amazing.
0: You're stuck.
1: Well, Linda, you brought up something very interesting here, and I appreciate the depth of which you go into this about the sensitivity of animals and, of course, us as humans. But listen to this, ladies and gentlemen. I think, Linda, you would agree, and I think you talk with me about this. The over and oppressive rates of electricity that are occurring not only, what, in the New Jersey area. Wasn't that a campaign issue during the last gubernatorial election, if you're still with us? I was curious what you might say on that.
2: I believe it was, but I kind of concentrate globally. I'm kind of like that.
1: Okay.
2: But I would like to say one more thing about the dog. The dog
1: Please.
2: Not only looked insane, the dog looked like it lost a lot of fur. And it was extremely, totally out of it. He lost his fur. His eyes were like very glazed.
1: Sad.
2: And I've never seen a dog look like it was in that much suffering. So whatever it is, it caused the dogs a lot of suffering. And I'm surprised that the person that was giving the interview didn't mention anything about his dog. But apparently I would suggest that people move out immediately and take their pets with them. And I think the wild animals probably will take off on their own.
1: Wow. You bring up some good points. There's another world out there that maybe many of us. You brought it to our attention, and we do appreciate it. Thank you, Linda. Very insightful, and God bless the little animals. I mean, we have that lovely little Bichon called Aurora, and she's the love of our life, as just anybody who has an animal, whether it's a fish, a parrot, you know, a dog, a cat, whatever you have. I mean, some people even have, what, iguanas and beautiful lizards. But, hey, the poor animals shouldn't have to suffer. Right, Patrick? That's something of very important.
0: Exactly right, yeah.
1: Got a few minutes before the top of the hour. See how fast things go, Patrick? And anybody who's on the line, if we don't get to you, obviously, in the short time for hour one, please stay with us. And continuance goes to hour two with 1-800-848-9222. And like we always say, why not download the WABC app? Because that's amazing, Patrick. That's so many houses. If we call ourselves a theater of the mind, there's so many rooms to go into and explore. But let's talk with you for just a few moments to wrap up hour number one. Any of the other major concerns? Because I've got a litany of things here, and so do you, that I think. And we'll end off during hour two talking about something to do with what we talk about, the heavens. The whole moniker for the show is always keep your eyes to the skies. Well, we'll talk about space data centers and give people some ideas. But what say you, Patrick, in just a couple of minutes before hour one expires?
0: Probably I should, I want to just say all this technocracy nonsense, it's so anti-environment that it's not even funny. They've trampled the environment. These are the same people that brought us global warming, the Green New Deal. You know, they were so incessant, insistent on us, you know, towing the line on this false narrative. Now they're throwing everything under the bus. It just shows you that the height of hypocrisy with these people. They don't care about the environment at all. If a dog loses its fur and goes crazy, that won't move the needle for them at all.
1: Yeah,
0: so, you know, we as people, we need to take them to task. They're doing it, but they shouldn't be in a position to destroy the environment everywhere they go. So it's up to us to take them to task on it.
1: Well, there's something else. We have a very short amount of time, as I keep saying all the time, but this is very, very interesting. If we dig deeper into this, I think the Treasury Secretary, Scott Bessent, he's playing an active role in AI policy, of course, but they're studying these advanced models which could lead the Federal Reserve System payments to go off the rail, and that could be something really serious. And indeed, with all those changes that are going on, maybe security attacks, cyber attacks, notice the government's paying a very strict attention to this, and so obviously the Treasury Department, because can you imagine if all this AI from some nefarious side took AI over, who knows what it could do, right? It could wipe out the whole monetary system, but not to scare people, right, Patrick? That's not what we're trying to do.
0: Exactly.
1: Hardly.
0: Yeah.
1: So, you can join the resistance. Give us like 30 seconds. What can people do? What's your suggestion? So we talk to them with answers, not just stories.
0: Get your shoes on and get up off your off your couch and find out where the next city council meeting is and be there. Just go.
1: Absolutely.
0: You don't have to say anything. Just go and listen, observe, and see if you see something you want to address in the future. But that's where you can start. Just get your sneakers in and on and just go down and sit, listen to them, sit in the back row. Find out what's going on. You'll meet some nice people probably that are concerned like you are. And if you like it, then you join. If not, then don't join. But
1: and find out really quickly. Right. Find out quickly before the hour runs out that you go and talk to others at these different city council meetings to see how the agenda is set up. Because if public commentary is at the end of a 2 or 3 hour meeting, who knows? Maybe that's by purpose that they'll want to see these people not have a chance to speak at the microphone when they should. Novel idea, right, Patrick? Check that out so you're not demand that you have the ability to speak and not have to do it at the very end by majority rule. But maybe I'm a dreamer. Patrick Wood, we have lots to talk about in hour number two. And thank you, ladies and gentlemen, for being with us. A show that we started a long time ago, the Dr. Sky Experience, talking about the many mysteries of the universe and so many things that go bump in the night and also go bump in the day. And hour number two will continue. Patrick Wood, his brand new book, The New Economics of Technocracy, How You Will Own Nothing, his website, technocracy.news, here on the Powerhouse Blowtorch Signal. Yes, you would expect that to be the case. This powerful signal radiating out not only from the nation to the world, but out to the universe. I'm Dr. Sky, and thank you for spending part of your weekend with us. We will be right back.
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5: I'm Sal Chiandrasso. New strikes against Iran. News Nation's Robert Sherman reports.
6: Just a short while ago, American forces here in the Middle East carried out a series of strikes on radar installations, missile and drone storage facilities along the Strait of Hormuz in response to a ship that was struck while transiting the Strait of Hormuz. Iran has said that their ire has been stoked with the way that they had seen ships taking a new route that they did not approve. Well, as a result, you've seen the response coming from the American side here. Although the White House has said their hope is to proceed forward with the diplomatic path.
5: The death toll from this week's earthquakes in Venezuela is at least 920. Nearly 3,000 people were injured, many more still missing. Jesus Luna lives in California, but his whole family is in Caracas, and he says he spent several grueling hours just trying to reach anybody.
7: I got the call from my sister, and I immediately started calling people. And one of the things that I said, I couldn't get a hold of anybody. So I started sort of like sending a small amount of money, I'm talking about, to some of the phones of my relatives so they can communicate with one another.
5: Several countries, including the U.S., are providing aid, but rescue efforts are challenging because of the utter devastation to the city. This is Secretary of State Marco Rubio.
8: The airport there is badly damaged, so we'll have to rely on the Department of War to deploy assets there. We're also helping them with some overhead imagery, especially in coastal areas where they don't have full visibility over what the damage has been and what the impact has been.
5: Search and rescue teams are working to get many of those trapped in the rubble out to safety. Building construction expert Eric Goranson says it's bad, but it could have been worse.
9: Venezuela actually has some pretty strict seismic building codes because they know they're going to have earthquakes. The issue, like what we're seeing now, is there's not a lot of enforcement. There's not people out there that are doing a lot of the inspections. It can lead to cheaper builds, and those steps get missed.
5: And there continue to be signs of hope in Venezuela, both big and small.
10: Firefighters in Caracas were seconds away from walking off from the base of a hopelessly collapsed building when they heard a bark. They posted video showing the face of a medium-sized dog sticking out from the rubble, happy to lap up water poured from a plastic bottle. The video concludes with the firefighters standing side by side, the rescued dog seemingly unfazed yet grateful, held in one of the firefighters' arms. Scenes like this continue to bring hope as loved ones push on, digging with small tools and even their hands, attempting to find survivors. Brandon Eisen, Worldwide News Network.
5: Public outrage in California after a jury was unable to reach a verdict on whether Jonathan Rinderknecht was guilty of starting the deadly Palisades fire. One of the jurors in the trial said there just wasn't enough proof. Prosecutors intend to retry the case while Rinderknecht remains in jail. This is the Worldwide News Network.
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5: I'm Sal Giangrasso. For the first time in history, New York City's Rent Guidelines Board approved a rent freeze for both one-year and two-year leases. The freeze impacts residents living in the city's roughly 1 million rent-stabilized apartments. The rent freeze fulfills one of Mayor Zoran Mamdani's key campaign pledges. While residents are happy with the news, landlords are outraged due to their own rising costs on fuel and insurance. Ann Korchak with the landlord interest group Small Property Owners of New York said building owners will have to make some difficult choices that tenants may not like.
11: People have to make very tough decisions. Do I pay my property tax this quarter, or am I going to fix that leak on the roof?
5: The New York Mets fired manager Carlos Mendoza on Friday after a slow start to the season. The team currently sits at the bottom of the NL East standings with a 34-47 record. Mets president David Stearns.
12: We were steadfast in our support for Carlos. I was steadfast in my support for Carlos because we believed in Carlos. And we believe that collectively, with him helping us lead this, we are going to turn it around. And we haven't. And in some cases, it's gotten worse. And when that happens, at some point, you got to make a change.
5: Andy Green, the Mets player development executive, will serve as interim manager for the remainder of the season. Saturday is another gridlock alert day in the city, with Panama facing England in the FIFA Men's World Cup match in New Jersey. The game starts at 5 p.m., but street closures in the city will begin by 11 a.m., so be prepared. A 40-foot humpback whale washed up on a beach in Montauk near Ditch Plains on Long Island early Friday.
13: The Atlantic Marine Conservation Society said fishermen first spotted the badly decomposing whale floating offshore on Thursday. Officials say they will begin the process of removing the carcass over the weekend. I'm Sal Giangrasso for 77 WABC News.
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1: Thank you once again for inviting us into your weekend. Steve Cates, Dr. Sky, continues here on the Powerhouse Blowtorch. The Powerhouse Blowtorch Signal, Talk Radio 77, WABC. Proud to be broadcasting from the center of the universe to the nation, the world, and I'm even sure out into the cosmos. We continue in hour number two with a very special guest that you, ladies and gentlemen, tell us you enjoy. Patrick Wood, his website, technocracy.news. His brand new book, mentioned many times and proud to say it, New Economics of Technocracy, You Will Own Nothing. And also, I'd like to thank our helmsman, Kevin, navigating the Powerhouse Signal, so that you, ladies and gentlemen, can be part of our show. We call it a theater of the mind. We like it in critical thinking, with dialogue. What better way to spend your weekend? The contact number is always 1-800-848-9222. Patrick, in due respect to the callers, let's see if we have Max in Manhattan. You've been patient. Max, you're on with Patrick Wood. How are you?
15: Thank you. Thank you, Dr. Sky and Patrick Wood, for taking my call. I'm looking at this as some sort of wave that's attacking us, and we have to try to figure out how to float on top of it. We have the Democratic Socialists of America united with Islam. We have these AI machines that are sprouting up at every corner of the world. And by the way, we're told we have to have them because the Chinese will outrun us with their the amount that they're putting up. But from what I understand, from a reliable source, it's not like this. We have far many more than they have. So what is being planned? I think the dangerous thing that we should, where we really open up our eyes, is when we hear someone say anything on this subject, and it sounds like this. Oh, I don't think it's a big problem. I don't think we have to worry about it.
1: Right.
15: When we hear someone say that, our Spidey sensor should go off.
1: Max, wow, if we gave an award, I think I'd nominate him. But Max, you're spot on. Patrick, you have much more insight into this, so go for it.
0: Give him a gold star for sure. Well, you're absolutely right. You know, I agree with everything you said there. These people have been lying to us all along the way, and on so many fronts. We have to challenge our own critical thinking to get in gear and say no to this stuff. If nobody will speak up, well, there you go. Here's an example, however. Philadelphia? I can't remember where the General Motors plant is, where the unions are taking GM to task because they're introducing robots on the assembly line. Humanoid robots. They all of a sudden, they've seen the light. I could have told them this 2 years ago, but now they get the picture that GM is going to bring these robots in to take their jobs away from them.
1: Yeah, that's bad.
0: And what can they do at that point other than just raise a ruckus? But they're on the street now. They're taking signs, carrying signs. Mm-hmm. They're on strike. And they're making a stink. They should.
1: Well, let me clarify something, Patrick. I've seen the video of the big Ford plant. I think it's somewhere up near Detroit. Let's say they build one of the great, you know, pickup trucks, the F-150.
0: Yeah, Detroit, yeah.
1: Right. You're not saying, if I'm getting clarification, that these big machines that actually help press metal and things like that, that's not maybe your objection. It's the humanoid robot, as we're talking about, which is definitely displacing what? The people. When you look at that, how do you handle that? How does the union handle it? When they tell you, okay, guys, ladies, okay, you're laid off for the next forever because we have the humanoid coming in here. That's terrible. So how do we stop it? Max, you get the round two because you brought up something really powerful if you're still with us. Please continue.
15: Yes. What David brought up was very good in the sense that he's bringing up and putting in our faces with the things that offend us, that make us wake up. Many times, for example, you have Mike Lindell, who's running for governor right now in Minnesota, and he's telling us how bad these the voting system is with the Smartmatic voting machines.
1: Okay.
15: This is very important, but the average person does not wake up to this unless it affects them personally, like what Patrick spoke about with the robots taking their job.
1: Correct. Yeah. Powerful situation. Yeah. Patrick, it's amazing, because what do you do? I mean, do you have any other information about what are the unions doing? They're just not going along with what the workers want? They're just telling them what? If I didn't hear you, you're out the door by a certain date. Is that what's really happening?
0: Well, the unions at this point are backing the workers very, very effectively.
1: Well, I would hope so.
0: GM should not do what they're doing. And maybe they can't stop it, because GM is going to do what it does. But nevertheless, what's on the table for them, if they don't stop this, you know, they're most of the jobs will be gone in time, because once these robots get in, they're very capable. And when GM says robots are more important than people, where does that leave the people?
1: Exactly.
0: Max,
1: I appreciate you with the human side of this, because you're right. It could and probably will affect us if we don't try to do something about it to stop it. Thank you for your call. Have a good weekend. The callers are here, and we're here for you. Let's say good morning to Carl in New Jersey. You've been patient. You're on with Patrick Wood. How you doing?
16: Hello, gentlemen. It's quite an interesting and topical subject. And I think the problem is that our institutions have a hard time keeping up with runaway technology. And as a result, our legislators, who are in a position to pass various kinds of legislation that address these areas of technology, aren't quite up to par in terms of their knowledge about this technology and its impact upon our society. And as a result, it seems to me that there should be some kind of orientation program for them, an educational program they can make themselves aware of, take part in it, and bring themselves up to date in terms of being aware of some areas of this technology and its effect on our everyday lives. And since they really don't have, many of them anyway, don't have this understanding of what the technology is all about, it seems that since they are passing all these important laws that deal with that, they should be exposed to some form of orientation, like I said, to bring them up to par in terms of knowing some information about this technology. And the same thing should be true of our public in general as well. Our schools, our students in school should have information given to them that brings them up to date in terms of this technology. How about the public? How about the public being made aware of it as well, because they're involved, because they're being impacted by this technology? So all this should be considered, I think.
1: You say it well, Carl. Patrick, another great caller with common sense, as we bring people onto the theater of the mind here. And at the end of the theater of the mind, during the breaks, everybody should run to the snack bar, of course. But being serious, it's amazing, right, Patrick? I mean, the snack bar. What about the snack bar? But the point is, in the interim, what Carl's talking about, I mean, these are all great calls about subject matter, because it's irking people. And obviously, you're talking about, you know, be the resistance. But again, not a violent resistance, but they've got to be doing more things. How do you respond to all this?
0: Well, he made a great point that our legislators in Washington, D.C., 90% of them don't have a clue what we're talking about right now. They just don't have a clue. And that's not malicious necessarily, but they have other things on their plate. They have, you know, they have to sleep sometime. They have to eat, that sort of thing. They have other things on the legislative docket that they have to pay attention to. But there's been not enough information put on the table for them to understand what's going on. So they pass these laws. They're looking at the Clarity Act. That might be the next big act concerning technocracy.
1: Yes.
0: So they don't have a clue. And the lobbyists and the arch technocrats in Washington, D.C., who are writing these bills for them, they take them and they say, well, it sounds good to me. Let's just pass that. And they give them a song and dance on why it's good for Americans, why it's good for the country to pass these bills. But when the bill gets passed, then they find out, oh, maybe, you know, I didn't see that in the bill or whatever. And here we go again. You might remember when Obama,
1: Nancy Pelosi, yeah, and that, I'll take the words right out of your mouth. She said, "In order, we have to pass this, and then you'll know what's in it." If that's not a correct quote, it's been a long time ago. I know, that's insanity. Yes. But then again, we're not specifically talking politics. We're talking about the effects of technocracy toward the world. But hey, it gets involved.
0: Our politicians are supposed to protect the people. That's one of their prime functions, is to protect the people, the citizens of the country. They're not doing it at this point. They're letting the horse out of the barn, or however you want to say it. They're not paying attention, and great harm is coming to the people of America. And they're asleep at the switch.
1: I'm looking at my Patrick meter of output of energy, you're now at about 89%. So you're rising as far as the output of your energy. But again, thank you, Carl, in New Jersey. Always insightful commentary. Let's go now to the state of Florida. Let's welcome Dave. Dave, good morning. You're on with Patrick Wood. Thanks for your patience.
17: Oh, good morning, Dr. Sky. I appreciate you letting me on the air with this. But I have a bit of information for you that no one ever talks about on data centers. And first I'll give you my qualifications to talk about this. I've been in electronics all my life. I'm retired now. I'm 82 years old. I worked 35 years in electronics with NASA at Kennedy Space Center, and I've been a broadcast engineer for many years also. Wow. Now, what I want to mention is the data centers are tremendous generators of electrical fields and RF energy, radio frequency energy, for at least a mile around those places. And anybody that lives there is going to wind up finding themselves at a doctor's office quite often for pains that he can't understand. The doctor won't understand it either because they know nothing about this. They'll give them a pill and send them home. Now, I've written an essay on this, but before I get into that, I'm not going to read the essay. It's too long for radio.
1: Okay. Yes.
17: But I will give you the names of some doctors, PhDs, people far above me, that will give you the same information I'm giving you and validate what I'm saying. The first one is Dr. Ollie Johansson, and Ollie is spelled with two L's, O-L-L-E. Dr. Ollie Johansson is a PhD with Karolinska Institute in Stockholm, Sweden. Okay. Then here's another doctor. Now, this one's dead, but he has information all over the Internet. And if you use his name to look it up, you'll find everything on electrical sensitivity right now. And by the way, my Medicare statement certifies that I am electrically sensitive, so I'm not making this stuff up.
1: No, I mean, your call is very important here, and it's very timely. I'm going to ask you before Patrick responds, I'm going to give my email, which I always do, drsky at wabcradio.com. Dave, if you have a moment later, not tonight, but tomorrow, let's say, send me an email. I'd like to chat with you off air, obviously, about your background. I find it fascinating. Would you agree to those simple terms? Is that okay?
17: Yes. Let me write that down. You have an email at pr.sky?
1: No, DR, like Dr. DRSKY.
17: Oh, right. DRSKY.
1: Right.
17: Okay, and there's no period in there or
1: no,
17: dot.
1: Sir. No, just DRSKY at WABCradio.com. Now, you're an interesting guy to talk to in depth, but in the short time, you brought up so many points. Patrick, wow, what a caller here to talk about spurious radiation and other things that we probably don't understand. He does.
0: Okay, now he said that he's written a paper. See if you can get the paper from him. My guess is he mentioned it. He probably sent it to you if you ask him. And let's get that paper and analyze it. Maybe this is something that I could put up on technocracy.news even.
1: If you would agree to that.
0: This is a very important subject. We've talked about RF energy and radiation in the past, but not necessarily with relation to the data centers themselves. they have the sound envelope all around these data centers. Then you have the RF energy as well, and other types of radiation, not just radio frequency, but it's a mess as far as radiation is concerned, all around it. So this is an environmental hazard at this point, and this should be highlighted, I think.
1: Well, also, it goes into a deeper conversation. Dave, I know you're still with us. The whole conversation, which we don't have time for, about 5G and its effects on people and animals, which has still never been totally settled. Again, this is something that we can talk about in detail. But, Dave, I want to thank you. You're bringing up some very powerful statements here with your expertise. Yeah. So if you'd send me an email, that will help me get this information over to Patrick. And I thank you for being part of the show. I hope you'll continue to be with us on the Dr. Sky Experience. Thank you for partaking in the show. Callers continue, as they do here, and this is what makes the show positive, and we certainly appreciate them. In the Theater of the Mind, 1-800-848-9222. If you're just joining us, Patrick Wood, a very special guest on technocracy and transhumanism. Let's go to the state of California. Bob's been patient. Good morning. You're on with Patrick Wood.
18: Thank you, Dr. Sky. I'd like to ask Mr. Woods a question about the moon, all this technocracy that we're looking at. How much technocracy is going to go into colonizing the moon? And is the data centers going to be used for that? And also the craters in the moon. How did we get all these craters in the moon?
1: Well, I'll take that one, Patrick, not to steal your thunder, but over the course of billions of years, I don't want to make it sound like a movie intro here, over the course of billions of years, the side that, of course, faces the Earth was pretty much molten. We think that the moon is a byproduct from a collision of a Mars-sized object that hit the Earth called Theia. That's the theoretical object, maybe about the size of Mars. It pulled this blob out when the Earth was molten, and it formed. So all the craters that we see, primarily because the moon is locked on, you see the front, you never see the far side. That far side was bombarded during a time in history called the Great Bombardment, no pun intended. So all those craters were done from impactors, pretty much. Some were done by volcanic activity. And those big areas, by the way, here we go with the Sky Report. Get ready, folks, for the beautiful full strawberry moon that occurs on the 29th. 7:57 p.m. Eastern Daylight Time. So when you look at the front face of the moon, Bob, you see those splotches, which were lava. They called them seas. So the simple answer, without a lot of time, is that the far side of the moon got bombarded, mostly asteroidal impacts. Now, you want to take the other side, Patrick, which he's talking about data centers and how do you get that stuff and go to do to the moon.
0: It just so happens that in 2025, March of 2025, that was just a year ago plus a couple months, a company called Lone Star, I don't know exactly who they are, but nevertheless, I think they did it with SpaceX. They deployed a data backup machine on the surface of the moon. I kid you not.
1: You're right.
0: They've already figured this out. So the headline that on their press release said, world's first hardware data center has landed on the moon.
1: You're right.
0: And they're talking about the moon can be a critical repository for Earth's most important data. Thank you very much, Lone Star.
1: Further, Bob, on the story, what Patrick's talking about, they landed this little device. High-tech, private enterprise, not the NASA people. And it lasted for a certain amount of time because a day on the surface of the moon, this is interesting, if you went to land where Apollo 11 landed and you stood there, you have 14 days of sunlight, daytime, and you have 14 days of nighttime. That's how the moon works. But that little data center, I believe, only was expected to run off the power of solar. But there's a bigger problem, Bob and Patrick. When you get these landers, a couple of them have made the descent to the moon, and the engines start shut down, and guess what? It tumbled to its side. So we still have to perfect the idea of the lander legs. But, Bob, you get the last word on this. You brought up some interesting things. Any other things you want to add to the conversation? I guess Bob's not there. Interesting. Well, thank you, Bob. Thank you, Bob, in California for that. I'm looking at the list here. Many people calling. Let's say good morning to Danny. He's been patient in Boston. Good morning. You're on with Patrick Wood.
19: Gentlemen, this is an unbelievable show. You're great, Dr. Sky, and I think I could say for everybody, Mr. Patrick Woods, you are our favorite guest on any show. You are fabulous. Leave us spellbound. But let me just put it on the table like a doctor talking to a patient. In this country, right, China, Soviet Union, I call them Russia, but also Saudi Arabia, have tremendous power. So we have to watch out with some of the protests that go on, because a lot of times they funnel it. It's not just George Soros. Mm-hmm. Our immigration has turned the Democratic Party into a communist party. That is bad. We got to stop legal immigration. But the problem is displaced workers. This has been going on for 50 years. We sent jobs overseas. We sent our auto plants to China, to Japan. Tesla has a big plant in China. That's why Elon Musk was worried about tariffs and everything. People have to understand what's going on. And when it comes to robots and everything, they're already there in the platforms of our cars, General Motors, everything, Ford, Stellantis, all building cars and trucks with robots and human beings. And the problem, I say, is the Communist Party in the country does not want this country to grow. It wants to destroy it. So the arguments you present are all void, because they will be voided by the Communist Party inside this country. These people.
1: Well, thank you.
19: You hear that woman? Wait, let me finish. You hear the woman?
1: I hear you, my friend. No, I hate to cut you short, but time is of the essence with the break coming up. But go ahead, Patrick. Danny, you brought up some very interesting points about American exceptionalism, and yet about data centers and technocracy. Go ahead, Patrick.
0: Well, let me make this point.
1: And we only have about 2 minutes. Go ahead, please.
0: In America, the technocrats who have been with us for at least 50 years at this point, they have used, like the useful idiots of the Bolshevik Revolution, they've used the Marxist elements in this country to tear the country down, and even to the point of collapse. Because that was their goal in the first place. If they can't get rid of the price-based economic system to make way for the new economic system, what I'm writing about here, the new economics of technocracy, they have to kill off the old system before they can bring the new in, like the phoenix rising out of the ashes, if you will.
1: Correct.
0: So they've used these groups to destroy America.
1: Discombobulate. Yeah. Yes, there's a word.
0: I like that word. That's exactly.
1: Yeah, you're right. No, it's interesting, Patrick. And I want to remind our listeners and the callers out there, if we haven't gotten to you, if your patience continues, and we hope it does, we'll go to Sean in Brooklyn, Alexi in Queens, Viviana in Brooklyn, and many, many others, ladies and gentlemen, on the Dr. Sky Experience. A quick Sky report in continuance, as I mentioned before, for those of you that want to listen to this show for that reason. The beautiful full strawberry moon occurs, as you're looking right now in the skies across the wide area that you're hearing this radio show. Even in daylight, you'd be able to see this moon approaching full, the 29th. It's called the full strawberry moon, 7:57 p.m. exactly at Eastern Daylight Time, 7:57 p.m. And in your skies, if you look into the northwest, the continuing separation, the love affair between Venus and Jupiter. Venus, of course, has moved far to the left. Mercury is still kind of playing around near the area where the planet Jupiter is. Beautiful skies, and again, maybe a long, long time ago, June 30th, 1908, an incredible asteroidal impact over Russia. We call it Tunguska, leveled 820 square miles, and that was either an asteroid or a nucleus of a comet, and if it had hit 20 minutes earlier, it would have wiped out the city of London, England. Interesting stuff here on the Dr. Sky Experience from maybe a half mile in diameter asteroidal body. Much more when we continue with Patrick Wood, your calls on technocracy, transhumanism, and his website, technocracy.news. We'll continue after these important announcements.
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1: If you train an AI on biased data, it will give you biased results. 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And as we say proudly, why not download the WABC app? Because if we're the theater of the mind, can you imagine how many other rooms you can go into and explore the great offerings from this powerhouse radio station and network? Patrick, let's go back to the callers here, because obviously many people have lots of things to say here. Let's say good morning to Sean in Brooklyn. You've been patient. Want to have a you have a question on robots? Go right ahead, please.
23: Oh, yes, I do. I have a question with robots. I just want to tell everybody, on Tuesday election, they surrendered Brooklyn to the communists. You know, it's unbelievable what's taking place. I can't believe it. We lost our boys in Korea and Vietnam fighting the communists. Okay, the robots and everything that have taken place, I mean, it's ironic. You do have robots building trucks with the three major truck and auto companies in America and all the other companies, too. And you're going to have driverless trucks, too, coming around. So where does it leave the American worker? But I will tell you, the American worker has been displaced. I never hear it spoken on radio by foreigners. That's a fact now. They also lost their jobs in the last 50 years, went overseas, never came back. So why all of a sudden is everybody worried about the American worker when the American worker was abandoned 60 years ago?
1: Well, and for the Sean, you bring up some good things, but you sound like a guy named Danny in Boston. You're not the same guy, though, right? I mean, you're two different guys. You sound like alike. Don't they sound alike, Patrick? It's interesting. They sound alike.
0: I know. Could be. I
1: must have a brother there. But go ahead and answer his question, because it's very important here. And believe me, I talk about American exceptionalism, and I'm with you, Sean, or Danny, whatever your name is. But go ahead.
0: You'd be surprised to learn that in 1973, the membership of the Trilateral Commission, nobody picked up on this. I did it at the time with Anthony Sutton, my co-author on Trilaterals over Washington. We saw that the membership of the Trilateral Commission, the original membership, included the leaders of four major trade unions in America. That tells me that was on their target to basically take over or influence the trade unions for their own agenda, and they've done it. But at this point, the trade unions are locally, at least, they're boiling over, where people are starting to get the idea now. There's something rotten in Denmark here, and they're after my job in particular, not my neighbor's job, not anybody else's job, but my job. And this is why I think this is going to be a big thing going forward. As more robots are introduced, and I'm talking about humanoid robots, are going to be introduced. What they call them is cobots. They're partners with the, you know, here's your robot. You're gonna be your assistant. And they say, nonsense. That's bunk. You're training them to take my jobs, which you're going to do. Yes. So these people are all of a sudden, they don't care. They're not saying that they're not looking to the union per se at this point, but they're hopping mad because they see if they don't start speaking up, it's over for them.
1: It is amazing, Patrick. Let's talk about something, and we'll get to the callers here because I wanted to promise the audience, and I will live up to our word. We'll talk about space data centers as we continue. But this one, like a science fiction freak show, gene editing, and your story talks about forgetting CRISPR. Now, let me talk about CRISPR for a minute, because many people may think I'm talking about something you put in a, you know, heat convection oven. Of course not. But this is interesting. It's a modification of DNA sequences. So what is the acronym CRISPR? Get a load of this. Sounds technical. I can only say it once. Clustered, regularly interspaced, short, palindromic repeats. Now, doesn't that confuse the audience? Of course. But in the reality world, this is interesting, Patrick. I need you to talk about this. What the Horace show that I'm talking about in science fiction could be the base editing, embryonic editing. Oh, my gosh. Now, wait. Somebody may say, well, what if we could solve a problem so the child wouldn't be born with a disease? But then again, what kind of brakes do you have or accelerators on this concept? This could become something very serious.
0: I think it's already become serious, in my opinion, because the floodgates are open at this point for editing, gene editing of human embryos. It's just a matter of time when the laws will be relaxed, or the morality or the ethics people will give it a pass. But you can see it's coming. And they've improved the ability to edit DNA. CRISPR is what they started with now. They have other new techniques that can basically take one gene and flip it off or on or neutral.
1: Mm-hmm. Yeah.
0: And so this is another level of detail in gene editing.
1: Well, to remind everybody, Patrick, that the COVID virus itself, a gain-of-function situation that many people are still talking about, without naming names, I think many people know who's possibly still under investigation on that. But again, where do we put the brakes on this, and who's going to be, how do I say this, judicious enough to be able to protect us from seeing the horror story that could come from this? And maybe there are some benefits to it. I don't know enough about it. You have the floor. That's why we have you as a guest.
0: Well, let me say again, our elected officials are supposed to protect us from these people that do this kind of stuff. They're not doing their job very well at this point. I don't think most of them don't have a clue. Where they say, well, it sounds scary to me, but they don't understand what's going on. If they don't put the brakes on this, a good place, by the way, would be to put Anthony Fauci under the grill in the Congress to get his confession, if you will. He's already been put on the grill for the financing the gain of function research in Wuhan. So we know he was at the bottom of it. This is absolutely. Has been snuck under all the congressmen, all the senators along the way. Where were they? Where were they in the first place? It seems.
1: Yeah, well, Patrick, we just had the Bolton trial. We just had the Bolton trial on a whole different variant than what we're talking about here. But you're right.
0: Yes.
1: When is Fauci going to be the guy that they're really going to do a deep dive on him? But the point is, without getting into the political thing now, the interesting thing to me is, what could be, from your expertise, an area of specialization? The whole concept of this thing called CRISPR, and even that, RNA transformations. I'm not the biochemist here in the room.
0: Yes.
1: But the interesting thing is, I guess from everybody out there listening, what kind of controls, sometimes I don't like the word control, what kind of concerns do we have to address here, like you've been talking about the misuse of something like this, and who's watching? Especially if allegedly that whole COVID virus was a gain of function in the Chinese Communist Party over there doing what they do. So that's another crazy thing. Okay, we're going to continue with the callers in just a moment, but I want to jump into something here because I want to make sure there's ample time for you to present this. We're talking about something that Google has developed called a Tensor, these processing units that have the ability to run AI to a whole new level. And I guess the big part of what I'm driving at here, you're our go-to guy, is that when we reach the singularity, when AI becomes actually better at thinking and making decisions than humans can at this point in time, what do you know about this Tensor processing units that Google's developed?
0: Well, they want to compete with NVIDIA at this point, and I think they're probably going to do a good job of it. NVIDIA has never had competition at any level, but Google is going to probably take them to task. And is this new chip that they have better than NVIDIA chips? Maybe not, but nevertheless, they need competition. And that's what Google wants to get their hands on, this a share of the pie. It's a big pie at this point.
1: Right, and the use that we would see in the real world is, according as I'm reading some of your articles, digital ID, programmable money, asset tokenization, and that's a whole other subject there, that we've had many callers talk about tokenization, that they have another approach to this. But the truth of the matter is, all this stuff seems to be happening so fast, and where are the controls that we're supposed to have, as you would say, our government is supposed to? I don't know. Am I listening that you're saying they're not doing enough to control this, or am I just a guy that didn't hear what you said the first time?
0: Well, technocracy is running on rails right now. It's accelerating at breakneck speed. This is a feature of the system at this point. It's racing forward faster than the regulations and the regulators can catch up. They don't, in other words, they can't catch up. By the time they get some legislation crafted, the horse is already out of the barn at that point. Mm-hmm. So, you know, they're day late and a dollar short. This is a feature of technocracy, accelerationism, and they're racing so fast that nobody can catch them at this point. There's no laws on the books by and large to stop this. They can't say, well, you broke this law, this antitrust law or whatever. There's no laws on the books to stop them at this point.
1: Yeah, so, and you've got the Argentine plan. Right, you got the Argentine plan, Patrick, that we talk about. We don't have time in detail. Javier Milei's plan, what's that? Quote, AI will free us, end quote, and that AI could what? Could actually fire you on your job and could legalize non-human corporations. Give me a break.
0: This opens the Pandora's box. If an AI program can be granted corporation rights, it can be granted human rights as well. Where do you stop? Well, it's crazy, but even a concept of setting up a company based on AI exclusively, where your boss is an AI program, that makes no sense. But nevertheless, this is what he's doing in Argentina. He thinks that this will free us, he says. I don't see how it's going to free anybody, but that's what he's convinced. That
1: we live in a very interesting world, Patrick. And no, it's interesting. I want to make sure that we can try to get as many of the callers that have been waiting patiently and the continuance of that here. And ladies and gentlemen, as we move into the following week, as we celebrate America's 250th anniversary, what a beautiful nation, we will have some very special guests next week, as always, to talk with you. We don't take a vacation. We will be here with you, because who would want to miss a celebration of America's 250th with you, the listeners of the Dr. Sky Experience, a theater of the mind, as we call it. And we'll be right back after these important announcements here on Talk Radio 77 WABC.
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3: At 46 minutes after the hour, we continue, ladies and gentlemen, as we move through time and space. Patrick, I promised this to the audience, and we're very proud to talk about it, and we'll do our best to get the rest of the callers in before the top of the hour. A great challenge. Data centers in space. One of the benefits could be unlimited solar power. How about that? You don't have to worry about that. It's not going to require water for cooling. Well, how do you do that in space? Collects terabytes faster. And AI satellites can have laser links so that he can upload and download the data. But here's the problem from many people who talk about this in space. Heat dissipation problems. Imagine how much heat there is in any data center. Why do you need the water? We have massive radiators that we have to put on there, and they're very heavy to launch into space unless we provide them at a future time and build them. Space radiation, as there's a gigantic solar complex on the sun right now, not to alarm people, that massive sunspot could generate big X-flares over the next few days. And what about space debris? We hear about space junk all the time. Patrick, your opinion of these whole data centers in space?
4: Well, I wonder how much reflection these solar panels would be in space, because they have to fold out, and they have to they'll dodge meteorites as well, I'm sure. But if you have, say, 50,000 satellites orbiting the Earth, and they all have, say, a football field of solar arrays, you know, sucking up energy from the sun.
3: Yes, that's correct.
4: What is that? How does that equate on the Earth, on the surface of the Earth? We'll be able to see the stars.
3: You're my best friend. You know why? That's what we talk about. Because even in our home location that we visit, our place up in the mountains, yeah, I see every time I take a pair of binoculars to the deep dark sky, I'm seeing, no kidding, 5 or 10 satellites swarming through the field like bees. But that's not the real problem. The problematic thing is they require a lot of energy to generate, but they also have to dissipate. So that's a subject, yes. If you and I can promise the audience, let's do, and I'll ask you to do some homework on this. The next time we have you, let's have you, Patrick, you do a deeper dive into this, because the problematic thing there is it solves the issue of water usage here on the Earth and electrical problems, but you're right. It could pollute the heavens. And what about that spurious radiation that's coming out from that? That's something
4: you would think
3: about.
4: So. And China, for instance, they have announced a 200,000 satellite constellation.
3: Yeah.
4: Based on data centers in space. Really?
3: Too much if you want to have a free highway without space debris. Let's continue with the callers that we promised them, because they're important to our show. Alexi in Queens, you've been patient. Your short question, and hopefully we'll get a short answer. You're on the air.
5: Well, here's the deal. I spoke to a lawyer who I know who brought a case into state Supreme Court, and he prepared papers, and he used AI to help him. And the papers were submitted, and the judge called him into chambers 2 days later and said, look, what is it you're giving me? You have fictional cases, and you have fictional opinions, and these cases never existed. What's going on? He says, oh, I used AI, judge. And the judge says, well, don't use AI. Stick to the law.
3: Yeah, I get it. It sounds funny to me. Right.
5: And he showed me something from one of the law journals where they are hypercritical of AI. And they said that what their explanation was given to them, that AI looks at the case law on the decisions of the courts as novels. And so it becomes English Lit 4.0 in the sophomore year of college. Mm-hmm. And they are embellishing and writing things into cases and saying, well, they say case

0: of Apple versus so-and-so, I'll put another name in there. I don't care. I'll change the opinion.
1: I get the message, and I hate to cut you short. It's something, a very interesting thing. People are using it for everything nowadays. There's probably some good uses. We could do shows on that. But quickly, Patrick, your response in the world of AI in presenting case evidence in a courtroom. Wow, from the people that are defendants from the side. What do you say?
2: Well, considering the amount of AI slop that there is on the internet already, we don't want this kind of slop entering into our legal system, because if any case law is based on something that AI did in the first place, and they discover this later, what can you do about it at that point? Well, maybe that will just void a bunch of cases that were based on that, but you don't want AI to make judgments on people's lives, period.
1: Absolutely. Well said here. Let's continue with Viviana in Brooklyn. You've been patient. We're trying to get everybody on to express their opinion. You're on with Patrick Wood. How are you?
3: Very excited. You know how you get up in the middle of the night and say, well, what's on the radio? And you both have given us tremendous, tremendous opportunity to explore things that normally we wouldn't be able to do. I hope I could have a little bit of time. I wanted to discuss two diverse topics. One is data center that was proposed by the city near a school. And I wanted to, to draw some of the objections that I might be able to bring up at the meeting if they continue with this project. And the second is the phenomenon that is Mondami.
1: Hmm. Well, let's go with the first one, Patrick. And sorry, Viviana. You know what? I'm going to ask you to try to call in earlier in the show so we can spend much more time on these subjects with Patrick. Patrick, a quick response on part one of that, because we'll leave the Mondami part out of it for this particular conversation.
2: I'd like to go back. I think it was Dave that brought up this RF study, energy study. This is an example of what you're talking about, AI data centers near a school where young minds are being, wired for adult life. Mm-hmm. This radiation will be anathema to them, and without the studies to back it up or shoot it down, they're going to put an AI data center near a school, and it will screw those students up so bad for the rest of their life they'll never know what hit them.
1: Well, I have an idea here. I have an idea, Viviana, and I would suggest this, Patrick. Your website, technocracy.news, Viviana, if you go there, send Patrick an email so he can explain how he feels he can, in depth, he can help you. And I think that will resolve most of the concerns that you have. They're great concerns. Thank you for being part of our show. Let's continue. The last caller, we try to get everybody on the air. Jan in Manhattan, you've been patient. You're on the air.
4: You said a little astronomy fact that you mentioned in passing. Did I understand you to say that the moon gets 14 days of sunlight, or 14 and a half, maybe, I don't know, mm-hmm. and 14 days of darkness every month?
1: Yes,
4: is that true?
1: That is correct, ma'am. That is correct, Jan. What happens if you land there? I haven't been there, but here's the story. Let's say you're on a location on the visible front of the moon, okay? Let's say we're Apollo 11 landed. You would get there, let's say, and land. Okay, let's say day one. The sun rises very slowly as it does, like on the Earth here, what we see it go across in whatever we call a day. So on the lunar surface, you would see the sun rising, and it would take 14 Earth days to complete its motion across that daytime lunar sky. And then you'd be in 14 days of darkness. So that's the way it works on the moon. And the reason is its rotation is some 28 days. So you're seeing half in your location from a complete revolution of the moon in its orbit. That's interesting. So it is 14 days of darkness and light.
4: To each other. So you've got the moon going around the Earth as they mm-hmm. both go together around the sun. Mm-hmm. And when the moon is between the Earth and the sun, is that when it gets to 14 days of sunlight? And then when it's on the other side, is it not getting sunlight because the Earth is basically in the way?
1: Yes, you're right. And when those things are in the way, which is not as rare as people think, you get the phenomenon of lunar and solar eclipses. But being that we're on the moon, talking about a day and night, you would see lunar eclipses on occasion, not every single month, because here's a factoid. The moon lies 15 degrees above or below what we call the planetary line called the ecliptic. So again, I appreciate the call, Jan, but time is running out. You know, we should do more of these forums on the specifics, but Patrick has the show this time. I hope I've tried to answer you, but it's 14 days of daylight and of darkness. Thank you for being part of our show. Patrick, I don't know if you want to debate or discuss the lunar day and its density, but that's another subject, right?
2: I would like to think, what if we had a 14-day daylight here? We could get a lot of stuff done.
1: Yeah. Well, be careful what you wish for, because there's people in the technology world, Patrick, and you probably know more about it, but I'll allude it and bring it up to the audience, that want to see these solar panels put in space so that you can beam down sunlight to an area. Let's say your neighborhood, a couple of square miles. Forget about nighttime. You would see this thing beaming down daylight into that small area so that they could suck up all the energy for all the electric cars and whatever else we're doing, and data centers maybe. Wouldn't that be something? Patrick, I hate to do it, but the concept of time and space. You have a minute to tell us more about you, and let's see how you can do 1 minute, because that means the show is over. And then stay tuned, ladies and gentlemen, to Talk Radio 77 WABC for another Side of Midnight with Lionel as he takes you right toward the sunrise point on the longest and the longest days of the year. Welcome to summer. You got the minute, Patrick.
2: Well, please do go to technocracy.news, not .com, but technocracy.news. Get in the swim of things. 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And all my books are there as well, but you don't have to buy them from me necessarily. There's audiobooks on everything I have, and also Kindle versions on Amazon.com. Just go there and type in Patrick M. Wood. You'll see all my books on Amazon. You can get them there as well. And, you know, here you go. We have so much information. I have over 7,000 articles mm-hmm. posted on technocracy.news about technocracy over the last 11 years at this point.
1: Well, Patrick, thank you as always being a guest, technocracy.news. And you can even do, ladies and gentlemen, something that's, I think, special, even beyond what Patrick mentioned, the 5-day wake-up call. He does a thing called Technocracy Boot Camp, and that can begin right in your neighborhood. Patrick, always a privilege and honor to have you here. I do thank you so much for being a friend of the show. And to everybody who's called, the show wouldn't be possible, ladies and gentlemen, without the great feedback that we get here. And the compliments. My email, once again, drsky at wabcradio.com. Stay tuned, as we mentioned before, for another Side of Midnight with Lionel. 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
7: I'm Santi Ingrasso. Escalating tensions in the Middle East are raising fresh questions about the state of the peace deal with Iran. The U.S. military conducted retaliatory strikes in Tehran. Officials say U.S. aircraft struck Iranian missile and drone storage locations and coastal radar sites. International Maritime Organization Secretary General Arsenio Dominguez.
8: Shipping should not be used as collateral in any geopolitical conflict affects innocent people like the seafarers, but also innocent people around the world that get affected by conflicts where they're not even engaged in.
7: Vice President J.D. Vance weighed in on social media saying if Iran has disagreements about the just-signed peace deal, they can pick up the phone. He went on to say violence will be met with violence. In Venezuela, the number of dead from this week's double earthquakes is at least 920. Nearly 3,000 people were injured, many more still missing. Stephanie Tenia lives in Florida and fears her uncle is among the missing.
9: My dad started receiving calls and messages from his cousins telling him that they couldn't locate my uncle. We're just very hopeful that we can find him in any of the hospitals or just alive.
7: Jesus Luna spent hours trying to call his family in Caracas from his home in California, but couldn't get anyone on the phone for hours.
10: I got the call from my sister, and I immediately started calling people, and one of the things I said, I couldn't get a hold of anybody. So I started sort of like sending a small amount of money, I'm talking about, to some of the phones of my relatives so they can communicate with one another.
7: The U.S. State Department says it will provide $150 million in aid to Venezuela. A new study suggests that more than a quarter of U.S. veterans have used psychedelic drugs.
11: Good sense, ill sense, crippling mankind.
12: RAND is a research organization that aims to develop solutions to public policy challenges. This study puts the number at 4.8 million veterans, or about 27.5% of all U.S. vets, that have used psychedelics, including psilocybin, as in mushrooms, LSD, acid, and MDMA, ecstasy. But roughly half are unsure whether disclosing that use to a VA doctor could jeopardize their health benefits. The findings come as the Trump White House has funneled funds into studying psychedelics as potential mental health therapy. James Flippin for the Worldwide News Network.
7: Champagne drinkers in Paris take note. The city has banned public alcohol consumption to relieve overwhelmed hospitals during a record-breaking heat wave. This American marketing intern is just trying to survive.
13: I'm just opening the windows, putting my fan on. I'm taking a shower right before bed. I'm sleeping with wet towels over me just to try to survive, honestly, and just try to sleep.
7: At least 55 people have drowned across France in recent days as residents seek relief in ponds, lakes, and rivers. This is the Worldwide News Network.
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7: Mayor Mamdani has a new fight on his hands. One day after the Rent Guidelines Board approved a freeze on 1 and 2 year leases on 1 million of the city's rent regulated apartments, the city council claims abandoned another important housing issue, vouchers. Rallying outside City Hall, former City Council Speaker Christine Quinn questioned the mayor's progressive leanings.
14: What is the point of electing super progressives if they abandon the most needed and the most significant of ways in the city's budget process?
7: Many city council members say they will not sign on to a budget until the mayor drops a lawsuit initiated by Mayor Adams that has slowed the expansion of housing vouchers. They're also demanding the mayor pledge hundreds of millions of dollars to the housing voucher program. The wait is almost over as outdoor pools in New York City open for the season today. More than 1 million people visited city-run pools last year, and officials are expecting to see even more swimmers this summer. The Parks Department maintains over 50 public pools across the five boroughs. Registration for Learn to Swim, the city's free swimming lesson program, is also back open for kids 17 and under. Pools are open daily, 11 a.m. to 7 p.m. The Mets are still searching for their sea legs following the firing of manager Carlos Mendoza. The less-than-amazons fell to the Phillies 2-1 at Citi Field Friday night for their seventh consecutive loss. Brace yourself for more World Cup gridlock this afternoon. Panama takes on England at 5 p.m. at the Meadowlands. Checking WABC weather. Cloudy with a slight chance of a shower overnight with lows around 68. Umbrellas on standby later today with cloudy skies and a 50% chance of showers, highs around 79. Sunshine Sunday and Monday with a high in the mid-80s. I'm Sal Giangrasso, 77 WABC News.
6: If you missed Bo's Nerdly, here's what you missed.
15: Everybody in this audience that follows politics knows about the long history of Joe Biden's racist remarks. Poor children. That's like Kathy Hochul, governor of New York. With that, remember that quote she said when black kids don't know how to use computers and black children don't know how to do, and black people, it's just, the racism is just ridiculous and absurd. But then she was talking about how he eulogized, and Obama eulogized him too, Senator Robert Byrd, who was the former Ku Klux Klan Cyclops, which he was in, that was one of the official titles for the recruiters of the Ku Klux Klan.
6: It's Another Side of Midnight with Lionel. Now, to the Bernard McGuirk Studios, here's Lionel.

0: All righty, Lionel with you. And remember that great song, She's No Lady, She's My Wife. Well, she is a lady, she is my wife. And that's coming up, Lynn's Warriors, in this particular hour to let you know what's going on regarding one of the most abs to be here. Glad to be a part of this thing of ours. Coming up, this hour is Warrior Weekend with my better half. Or some people, last week somebody says, you know, that lady who is, well, that lady's my wife. Or as that great Lyle Lovett said, remember that great song, She's No Lady, She's My Wife. Well, she is a lady, she is my wife. And that's coming up, Lynn's Warriors, in this particular hour to let you know what's going on regarding one of the most absolutely, positively forgotten issues, bar none. And I've got to say something also, which is important. You know, every now and then, I always think to myself, what do you think? Like, I'm thinking, what would you think if, or what would I think if I was a listener? And sometimes people will talk about John Catsimatidis and the owner of this incredible monolithic megalopolis called WABC, the Heritage. And sometimes you think to yourself, are they just being gratuitous? Is this because he's the boss? I know what you're thinking. And frankly, I would think it too. But I got to tell you the truth. There's one thing I will tell you is the truth. And that's been my blessing and has gotten me into a lot of problems. Because I tell you the truth. Because anybody who wants to tell you, who wants to know the truth, is a liar. Because the truth hurts. But there are two particular subjects that I never thought anybody would ever be as interested in as he. The first is, and I'm going to talk about this in a moment, what I think gets incorrectly called, you know, UFO, weird, paranormal. It drives me crazy. There's nothing paranormal about it. There's nothing odd or crazy. Because he has a very, very legitimate and sincere curiosity as to this. And I never saw this before. Never. TV, anything involving mainstream media, never saw this. And the second is what is happening regarding child predation and basically child, everything from child trafficking to, we'll just call it predation. And I'm just going to say that. And I mean that. He has been absolutely fearless in that respect. And you would think to yourself, why wouldn't people want to discuss child trafficking? I have no idea. I have no idea. That blew me away. And by the same token, there's another issue which drives me similar to that so much. It's the idea of this world that we live in regarding extraterrestrials. Nobody takes it seriously. I remember one time I was doing a media piece. I'll just leave it at that. And somebody from the art department, as it were, came up with something. And I was being very, very serious about the subject of, we didn't call it UAPs then. And somebody drew a little flying saucer, little green men, the guy with the antennae on the head. I'm saying, what is this? And it was almost like a reflexive thing. One time, by the way, years ago, Tucker Carlson, when he was on Fox News, wanted to address extraterrestrials, and somebody there did the same thing. Somebody in the art department had some flying saucer hovering down, looking cartoonish, looking like a joke, like it's crazy. And for some reason, reasons I won't ever understand, humanity has decided that the biggest story in history, let me say that again, that the biggest history in human history belongs somewhere between ghost stories, celebrity gossip, I guess. If you mention unidentified objects in the air, UFOs, UAPs, unidentified aerial phenomena, or the possibility of extraterrestrial intelligent life, and then suddenly the music changes, you know, the lights dim, and somebody plays the theme from some science fiction movie, you'll hear the theremin, and it's spooky, and the host smirks knowingly, and the audience kind of laughs. That's that late night stuff. That's that Art Bell stuff. Put it on late at night. Why? I mean, I'm glad to be here, but I mean, why? But think about what we're actually talking about. If there is even the slightest possibility that intelligent life exists somewhere else in the universe, then nothing else comes close in importance. Not politics, not elections, not stock markets, not sports championships, the World Cup, not even wars. Nothing. Everything changes. Because for thousands of years, human beings looked into the sky. It's a part of who we are. And the night sky, and wondered if we were alone. And then people saw things and have seen things. Every civilization asked the same question. The ancient world asked it. Philosophers asked it. Scientists asked it. Children still ask it today. Are we alone? And even the subject of that has become rather trite. Even that has become, oh, well, there's that question again. And that may be the oldest question our species has ever asked. Because it is so hardwired. If you ever see a baby develop, you ever look at how their parietal lobe kicks in, the notions of presence and spatial placement. That's the oldest question our species has ever asked. Now, imagine the answer is no. And it is no, by the way. Imagine that somewhere beyond Earth, whether we call it a civilization, a star system, whatever, assume another civilization exists and has existed. And imagine that intelligence, technology, consciousness all developed somewhere other than here. Millions, perhaps billions of years earlier. And suddenly, humanity is no longer the center of gravity, no longer the center of the story. And we become one chapter in a much larger book. And that realization alone would change religion, philosophy, science, history. Our maps would change. Our understanding of ourselves would change. Even the word humanity would seem almost anachronistic. It would take on a completely different meaning. Humanity, human. We would be speciesists, not a racist, but a speciesist. And yet, listen to how we discuss it. We have somehow trained ourselves to react with nervous laughter. And the subject is pushed to the edge of serious conversation. I don't know why, but it is. As though curiosity itself is embarrassing. As though you have to ask permission. Is this okay to be talking about this? Don't worry, talk about it later. Talk about it late at night. Why? Well, you know, Art Bell. Art Bell. People say, God bless Art Bell. I curse Art Bell because Art Bell made it sound like we only talk about this, shh, when the kids are asleep. Proper custom company. Not now. This isn't legitimate. Just wait. Talk about that later. This is the most important issue there is. I hear people talk about this. I'm going to say this right now. This stupid World Cup. I don't care about it. Who won last year? I don't know. Listen, bread and circuses, you knock yourself out. But compared to this, if somebody says there are interested in unidentified aerial phenomena, people still picture, of course, they still say this little green men, you know, tin foil hats. It's actually aluminum foil hats. Late night radio callers reporting lights over the desert. That's nice, and that's important. Now, why is this important? Why is this critical? Because for decades, popular culture wrapped the entire subject in a layer of ridicule. And you can hear it here. You will hear it in very big. You know, I don't think there's any evidence of all this. I think it's all garbage. Who are you? It's just garbage. Really? Sure. Garbage. Well, what is the basis for this? I don't know. It's just garbage. It is absurd. The easiest way to make people ignore something is not to ban discussion. It's to make discussion socially expensive. Make people afraid of being laughed at. And they will silence themselves. It's self-restraint. It's a chilling effect. Scientists worry about their reputations. Pilots worry about their careers. It is absolutely serious. Military personnel worry about being dismissed. Ordinary citizens worry about sounding foolish. So the most important question ever asked becomes the least respectable subject at the dinner table. And that should bother us a lot, a whole lot, very, very seriously. Let me explain something to you. I'm going to make this very, very clear. Curiosity is not irrational. Questions, no matter what, are not dangerous. Investigation is not insanity. If experienced military pilots and commercial pilots report seeing objects that they cannot explain, that deserves attention. And if advanced sensors detect things that remain unidentified, that deserves investigation. Unidentified doesn't mean extraterrestrial. It simply means unidentified. Science begins with this thing called mystery. Science, from the Latin sciens, knowledge, in law, scienter, knowledge. Did you know what you were doing? And science also begins with somebody saying, what exactly was that? What is that? Every major discovery in history, every major discovery began with questions that sounded strange before they sounded obvious. The earth moves around the sun. Invisible germs cause disease. Continents drift. Space and time bend. At one point, all of these ideas sounded ludicrous, ridiculous. Remember Ignaz Semmelweis, who suggested, why don't we wash our hands? Might be a good idea before we deliver babies to wash our hands. Perhaps every unexplained event, everything, eventually receives an ordinary explanation. Maybe advanced technology from human adversaries explains some reports. Who knows? Perhaps atmospheric conditions explain others. Maybe equipment errors explain still more. Or there's something there. All I know is this. We are told from the beginning to mock at this, to laugh at this, to laugh, to mock this. And instead of investigating, it's incredible to ask why. Let me give you an example of something, and I don't want to bring politics too much into this, but sometimes there's a perfect analogy. This past week, we had an election. And I have never heard any more inane, insipid, vacuous, void, vacant, stupid, absolutely mind-bogglingly stupid conversations as to what happened. What's with this? And I'm thinking, even the subject of elections is relegated to people who spout the word communism. It's like, is that what you believe this is about? So if people don't understand an election that has been staring us down for I don't know how long, how do you explain to anybody all of a sudden to say, yes, but when it comes to matters beyond the terrestrial, that I will be able to glean? I think there's something wrong with us. I think it might be because of maybe perhaps the education system, maybe we haven't learned how to think. Maybe we've never learned critical thinking. I don't know. I'm not sure. But we're going to get to it. And coming up, we're going to talk about probably one of the most existential concerns to everybody, parents, grandparents alike, is the predation of children. With Lynn's Warriors coming up. This is Lionel with you on Another Side of Midnight.
1: It's Another Side of Midnight with Lionel.
2: Yeah.
1: celebrating 250 years of America, highlighting moments in history. Here's Jake Novak.
2: January 25th, 1972, Brooklyn Democrat Congresswoman Shirley Chisholm decides to run for president, becoming the first woman and the first Black American to do so. Chisholm didn't win any primaries, and most people considered her candidacy just symbolic. But with two terms in Congress already on her resume and significant bipartisan policy making to boast about, Chisholm was arguably more qualified than many of the women and African-American presidential candidates that came after her. Chisholm's most enduring legacy as a stateswoman may be her work with then-Senator Bob Dole to create a way to use farm surpluses in states like Kansas to feed hungry people in urban areas like Brooklyn. In a further example of reaching across cultural lines, Chisholm famously got that idea from her Brooklyn neighbor, the Lubavitcher Rebbe. Chisholm left Congress in 1983, but remained a woman's rights activist and professor for decades to come.
1: If you missed Greg Kelly, here's what you missed.
3: It was a pleasure to be here at this building with a number of inspectors from HPD to ensure that these conditions are up to code. Now, for any New Yorker who calls the city home, know that when you see those kinds of violations or you feel them, call 311, report them. HPD will come out and inspect them. And if they are indeed violations of housing code, we will hold landlords accountable.
4: Landlords, try to pay on landlords. 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This is the Stasi, East Germany. 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This is the communist dream. This is what it's all about. This is power. It's really wild to watch. We were looking at it on our little group text here. This is scary stuff. The government going in like that. Stay the hell out of it.
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1: 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This is Another Side of Midnight with Lionel. 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

0: Alrighty, Lionel with you in that music in tones and presages. This weekly feature of ours, I think, is probably one of, if not the most important part. It's Warrior Weekend with my beloved, my wife, Lynn Shaw from Lynn's Warriors, lynnswarriors.org. You know, artificial intelligence, we're hearing about this to the point where we're kind of like tuning it out. We're habituating to it, AI. It's like a mantra. But this is advancing at a speed that isn't even a speed. It's just here. And we're told it's inevitable and that it's everywhere. It's ubiquitous. And that we should just adapt to it. But something unexpected is happening. Parents are asking questions and schools are reconsidering how AI should be used in classrooms. And lawmakers in particular are demanding accountability. And even technology leaders are acknowledging that safeguards are necessary. And this isn't a backlash against innovation. It's humanity pushing back against the idea that technology should replace human relationships in childhood. Oh, no. Supplement is one thing. So Lynn's Warriors believes that AI should enhance lives, not define them. Technology should serve families, augment, supplement, not the other way around. And most importantly, children deserve protection before profits. Today, we're discussing why people are beginning to draw healthy boundaries around AI. And I bring to you to the microphones here, my beloved Lynn Shaw from Lynn's Warriors. Welcome, wifey. Welcome once again.
1: Good morning, husband. Thank you. I can't say it enough because you allowing me to come on the platform and share this information, which I know media does not share for the most part with the public, and also to John Catsimatidis and the Cats Roundtable every Sunday morning, allowing me to share and talk about things that are so important to, you know what, all of our warriors out there. So thank you for that.
0: Absolutely. So this week was very, very big. I'm going to pretend like I don't know what's happening, but you having been to Washington, what is going on? The first question is, do you believe that humanity, and it's a very kind of a grandiose term, but humanity is beginning to push back against AI, and what is the evidence of such?
1: There is a tremendous pushback simmering underneath. The public needs to know about this because, you know, we at the Warriors talk to people all over the country, and they don't know each other. Like, they don't know everybody's doing this unless we connect them. That is part of our work at the Warriors, right? Because our tagline is community creates change. So if you're out in California or Washington State, and we're here in New York, or Connecticut, New Jersey, we're bringing everybody together. But people are realizing, okay, that this artificial intelligence, this AI, right, again, thrust upon everybody, it affects far more than what you might hear in the media, such as, you know, job loss or taking over the world and all that stuff. Now, as you pointed out, we at the Warriors, we are pro-innovation, pro-technology. It is here to stay. We're not trying to fight, you know, against any of that, but we want it to be, you know, safe for our kids. We want it to work for our kids and our families. We don't want to work for it. So we know that people have been waking up, parents, teachers in schools, business owners, you know, even our lawmakers down in Washington. I had extensive talks this past week. It influences this AI education. They know this now. There's enough out there. We're researching. We're spreading the word about what's happening in the schools, okay? Relationships right in your own home, kids with parents. How is this AI affecting that? Mental health, we have so many studies now that we have learned, you know, about childhood development from the birth, really, of the internet in 1996 to now. So we've got 30 years, Lionel, like under our belt of different studies, of different educators coming out, different psychiatrists, different parents, kids themselves, the harms. So now parents are asking whether innovation is moving too fast, but even more than that, because we all know it is moving too fast. But where are the safeguards? Because right now, big tech, no regulation. This is what we fight for all the time. They have no responsibility, no accountability. So now AI comes along. And they are demanding, you know, safeguards designed to protect children. And this is what's going on. And you know what? I want to point out that last Sunday on Father's Day, John Catsimatidis, WABC Radio, ran a full-page ad in the New York Post calling out something I think nobody talked about, but us basically, that 44 state attorneys generals sent a letter, hardcore letter, to big tech CEOs, all of them, you know, Meta with Mark Zuckerberg and Sam Altman with OpenAI, a whole slew of them, and 44 bipartisan, okay, Democrats, Republicans, they said, AI, if you're coming for the kids and you harm them, we are coming for you. And that is a remarkable thing. 44 state attorneys general. And you know what? That bides well, because before you know it, the holiday season will be here, and the toy makers are going to unleash a slew of toys, everybody, filled with AI, the teddy bears, the gaming, further isolation when this child's bonding with a toy that will talk back to them, tell them everything they want to hear, as opposed to their parent or their sibling or a friend. So, you know, it is good. I say it's good right now. There's a lot of hope, and more people are, you know, becoming educated, spreading the word.
0: May I add something? Just a moment, which I think was very, very interesting. Again, not to bring, well, it sounds silly not to bring politics into it, because politics is front and center. But in New York, in the race regarding to the replacement of Jerry Nadler, there were two candidates who came in first and second who, and I don't think people caught this, who made as a very critical point, a platform of their candidacy, AI and protections regarding children. And what I'm seeing, and you and I, of course, talk about it all the time, is that you are seeing, and I'm using these terrible terms, left and right, and people of all ages and races and denominations and political inclinations recognizing this. This is going to be the signature issue that is going to transcend politics. Would you agree?
1: I would agree tremendously. Look, we saw it, and nobody really picked up too much on it with District 12 right here in New York, right, New York City. So both candidates, the candidate that won and Alex Boris, candidate number two, who obviously did not win but didn't lose by that much. Both candidates, let's start with Alex Boris. He does come from Palantir. He does come from a whole tech, you know, he's a tech guy, a background, Silicon Valley. But he ran on the platform of, you know, he's a young father and family and AI and how it will affect kids and families. And absolutely, it's out there on record. OpenAI themselves, they came after him. They put it out in print. They did interviews. They said, we're going to defeat him. We're going to, you know, smash him into the ground. These are the words they used. And they said, we are not going to let anything affect any of our AI. And they spent millions and millions against him. Now, just hold that thought for a second. Mm-hmm. Now, the person who won, Lasher, his platform was also against all this AI, unleashing it. And he won. And again, Alex Boris, just by a few points, right? So here's the thing about this story that nobody's picking up on. It's not what big tech, these CEOs, thought would happen. They thought the public would just blindly accept all of this, like we did when we were thrust into, you know, 30 years ago when it started with MySpace, and then it became Facebook, and then everybody's on TikTok, and everybody's on Instagram, and we just kind of got brainwashed and went along with it. But again, now 30 years later, we have a lot of history, we have a lot of studies, stats telling us the harms caused, you know, to children especially, and they can't believe these big tech CEO guys. I'm going to say guys because it's really like a handful of five guys controlling everything, that this is the backlash, that it's happening, that even their, you know, hundreds of millions of dollars to stop an Alex Boris. Now, granted, he did not win, but very close, and also the candidate Lasher who did win, also against this AI. And they're just scratching their heads thinking, wow, we thought this automatically, you know, we would win again like we did with social media. People have been awakened in America, and they're like, no more. We're going to push back. And I think this is great news. We're questioning more.
0: We're talking to Lynn Shaw from LynnsWarriors.org, on YouTube at Lynn's Warriors, and on X at Lynn's underscore Warriors. This week on your YouTube channel on Lynn's Warriors, you talked to the oldest, not the oldest, but the longest tenured congressman in New Jersey. He was talking about this. Everybody is talking about this. You were talking this week to members of the White House, Washington, think tanks, groups. It is not what people think. It's not this notion of AI being ChatGPT. That's not it. I think we need to get into a definitional problem. Now, what roles do schools play in all of this, if anything?
1: Listen, first of all, we have to talk about kids go to school, right? Whether you're homeschooled, but the majority of kids in America go to a school. Right now, it's a pivotal moment. I truly believe, and many of my fellow, you know, ethical technologists and people in Washington, we believe in America right now, this is a point of change. It'll go down in history with all of the technology, the AI. Everything seems to be chaotic, right, if you really look at it and break it down. But schools right now have this tremendous opportunity to teach responsible AI. Let's call it AI literacy, okay? Because what we have to do with kids, remember, everybody, let's go back, developing brains, the different studies, the brain's not really developed until age 25, 26. We have to preserve, okay, critical thinking, critical analysis, creativity, independent learning, no matter where you go to school, okay? And so we know right now from our national report cards that in all 50 states, kids are failing. The highest score is one state, it's like Ohio, 32% for science. Kids are up to par. That is shocking, Lionel. The kids are failing, okay? We have all these studies now. We're talking all 50 states. So right now, this is this moment in history where AI should be a classroom tool, not a replacement for the teachers, okay, not a replacement for the creativity, the curiosity, the imagination, but it can implement. And we're seeing such tremendous, seeing in the last year, okay, many of the schools across the country opting out of phones. Great thing. And people push back and say, oh, yeah, great, but that's not like 24 hours a day. We'll take the 6-7 hours a day kids are in school.
0: And in California, even in California as well, they're doing this. It's not where you think.
1: It's all over the country. This is why media needs to spread the word so more will jump on board and know, like, we're not alone. We're doing this too. But having those phones out of the classrooms for 6-7 hours a day, again, the kids are focused not only on their academics, right? They are focused on relationships with their peers. So instead of the four kids at the lunch table or in the playground all on their devices, phones, when they're standing next to each other, which we see all the time, right? Walking down the street here in New York, there are four of them, and they'll all be on the phone texting at the same time, not talking to each other. You see it all over the place, right? You see people out to dinner, the kids are all on the devices, even though they're all sitting next to each other. But so we've gotten the phones out of the classrooms, and now we do have the studies that say academically better, attention spans better. But now the pushback, we have something called Chromebooks in the public school system in America, government issued. Okay, we learned all this during that COVID period when the kids were forced to learn at home, or we thought they were learning, right? Because that was a tremendous setback for children academically, but we learned. That is the good thing about that whole horrible period. We learned about kids schooling online, what they're doing. So these Chromebooks now, which, by the way, our government distributed to millions of children without putting any safety features on, which they could have turned on all kinds of safety features that come with the Chromebooks, but they blindly just distributed across the country. And that's where parents and caregivers saw their kids were supposed to be at home during this COVID period, you know, doing math. Mom walks in the kitchen to stir the soup or whatever she's doing. She comes back out, and little Johnny's watching pornography, and it's supposed to be his math lesson. That's where all these parents started coming forward, fighting back. What's going on here? But the Chromebooks now, and Governor Josh Shapiro in Pennsylvania just announced, we're taking all these Chromebooks out of the classrooms by early 2027. Not only that, Josh Shapiro also said, we're going to have mandatory cursive writing, music to my ears, cursive writing back in the classrooms. Because you know what, Lionel? I've said this to you for years. Like, and I learned this from the nuns in Catholic school, but it sticks with me decades later. When I write something down, I physically write it, I remember it better, right? So now we have studies that say if kids actually write, they remember it better. So we're getting these Chromebooks out of the classrooms. We're going back to cursive writing. We're going back to a tremendous movement started by parents called Pencil to Paper, where we're not going to have these devices. A lot of schools will still tell you, we only do it online. Your child has to be on the Chromebook, or your child has to have their own laptop. Well, you know what? You absolutely don't have to have that. You can ask for a text book everybody. You can also ask for a package of papers. That's the title, pencil to paper, were your assignments for the week. You know, like we used to get those sheets in school, you know, printed out with the math assignments and all that stuff. You can get this package of papers. And so you can get your textbook, you can get your package of papers or assignments for the week. And you know what? Other kids we have reports are saying, like, this is kind of cool. Like, I want a textbook too. I want a package of papers to do my assignments. I don't want to be online. So that's what we at the Warriors, we spend a tremendous amount of time, you know, encouraging all of this behavior, spreading the word about this behavior, spreading the resources, where to go, the website. You know, all of this is free. How a parent or caregiver or a grandparent, because there's a lot of grandparents today raising kids or in, really involved in children's lives, like where you go to start all of this and where you, you know, have your like-minded people. So, you again, you're not alone. Because one thing people tell me all the time, like, oh, I don't know anybody else was doing this, or I feel like I'm, you know, odd man out or something. So I think this is a tremendous, tremendous opportunity. I want to share one other thing. There is a class action lawsuit right now. There is a program in American public schools, okay, called iReady. And iReady is something most classrooms are using.
0: It collects, is that the letter I or E-Y-E?
1: No, it's just a small I. So it's like I, okay, and then capital R, iReady. So most parents, okay, at the beginning of the school year, they'll get a sheet, right? The kids come with the backpacks and a million sheets they put on the table for you to sign. And parents are, again, blindly checking off, yes, my son or daughter can use a Chromebook. Yes, they can be a Google. Yeah, blah, blah. Because I talk to parents. And they'll always say, I don't know, I checked off like 30 things. Well, you've got to do better, everybody. Parent up. You can't just blindly check off what's allowed in the classroom, because this program iReady, which parents have checked the box for at the beginning of the school year, they now, we have found out, are taking all of your child's information, right? Because they're tracking their learning within the classroom. And they're sharing it with these, you're a lawyer, third party. Mm-hmm. Unbeknownst to the parents or something, sharing the data, the information. So right now there's a tremendous, it's brand new, this class action lawsuit. Like, you cannot take our children's information, even though we signed, you know, check the box for iReady in the classroom, right? It's tracking, like, their spelling, their math, their this. You know, it seems, remember the days we had, there was a program, like, we had different colored cards or something in the classroom.
0: SRA.
1: Level. But this is the same sort of thing, but again, it's online. But then what did they do? This iReady, they turned around and they're selling it to who knows what. Well, we do know. Everything's going into that big mishmash, you know, AI in these data centers, right, to scrape the internet eventually when people go on ChatGPT and all these other sites. So you know what? iReady. So get into your classrooms. Understand this is a time for you to talk to the teachers, talk to the principal, talk to your children. That's where it starts. And listen to what we have to say at Lynn's Warriors, because we really know, we hear so many things before the public hears them.
0: And there's also something people don't understand. When you talk about, there are many dimensions to these fears. First of all, there's the idea of kids using screens too long. When a child should not have, you know the expression, trying to drink from a fire hose. When a child turns on a game and all of a sudden the child is inundated with colors and noise and blast and flash, it mesmerizes the child. And the child does not learn to track. It doesn't learn how to follow. It's just bombarded, assailed by this. Later on, that makes the ability to read even more difficult because they never learned tracking. The number of kids who go through their life never working on their hand movement, proprioception, being able to throw a ball, being able to figure distance, and they just don't do this because they're too busy holding other. Their thumbs are very good. Oh, my God, their thumbs are so acrobatic. So what we're doing is, and I want people to understand, I'm not old-fashioned for the sake of being old-fashioned. You mentioned cursive writing. The idea, do you know that when you write a letter, followed by another letter, followed by another letter, versus cursive, which connects words, it changes the way we process.
1: Yes.
0: It's not merely, this isn't just cutesy stuff, but this is so critical. We'll talk about this later, but what it does is, It requires motor coordination, memory, sequencing, and visual processing all simultaneously. This is not, again, we're not going to go back to quill pens and the minuet. This was important. This was critical. And what happens is people think, oh, we don't need that anymore. And more, have you ever seen people hold, you being a child of Catholic school, have you ever seen somebody hold a pen today? It's like they're holding a stick or I don't know what, a crowbar. The pen, the implement, they've never used it. They don't even know what to do. And there's no way that that can be healthy. So I just want people to say, your message, Lens Warriors, is not going back to the 19th century, but going back to those fundamental abilities and characteristics and talents that people need throughout their life.
1: Yeah, I'm agreeing with everything you're saying. But I want to...
0: You should.
1: I want to. Well, you know, sometimes we don't, but it does create lively debate in the household. But anyway...
0: Indeed. Indeed.
1: We have to talk about what's going on in Washington a little bit to give, you know, flavor so people understand.
0: Please do.
1: And the responsibility of big tech. Because in all this conversation, what is the responsibility of big tech, right? Let's talk about, should they have responsibility, a greater responsibility? Yes, yes, and yes, okay? Product design. These big tech companies should prioritize child safety. I don't understand what is so hard about this. From the beginning, putting out a product to the best of their ability. It's not asking a lot, right? To the best of their ability, enacts child safety. Now, listen, people push back. Well, you know, it's up to the parents. Oh, yeah, there are safety features. When you make it so difficult, when you have an iPhone that has 31 steps to put on a safety feature, I'm telling you that because the parents contact me by step 10, Lynn, we're exhausted. We hand our child the phone and say, just be safe. They do that on purpose because we have plenty of whistleblowers who have come forward, okay?

0: and hundreds of parents we were with this past week on Capitol Hill. We've got them now who are angry and upset because we had a piece of legislation called, we have one, called Kids Online Safety Act, Senate version 1748, which I have to throw in the bill number because the House has put out a version called the Kids Act, and they've erased our Senate version 1748 by the great Marsha Blackburn, Senator Marsha Blackburn, and Senator Richard Blumenthal, bipartisan, everybody, and they've watered it down, and they took out the most important three little words, duty of care. Big tech, you have duty of care to put out your product with reasonable safeguards. So the House took that, lumped our Kids Online Safety Act in with all these other pieces of legislation. They're going to jam this down everybody's throats, and they're going to say on Capitol Hill, hooray, we've got a child safety package, and the public thinks you hear child safety. Okay, this is good. They've done something. Check the boxes. Check the boxes. There is tremendous pushback. We want our Kids Online Safety Act, Senate version 1748, to stand alone. I would love our president to do an executive order put out with duty of care. Three little words. We have to keep our kids safe. Because, again, we're talking about artificial intelligence tonight. This thing is going so
1: very,
0: fast.
1: Very quickly, though. Okay, but let me a couple of things just sped by here. Number one, we're talking to Lynn Shaw from Lynn's Warriors, lynnswarriors.org, Lynn's Warriors on YouTube, and Lynn's _ Warriors on X. Number one, let's slow this down a little bit. There is an issue that came up this past week, and it is about preemption. Now, most people don't know this. And you can take, by the way, all of cable news and just chuck it because they are beholden to the very people who are responsible for big tech. This is my opinion now. So you're not going to hear anybody delve into this. The notion of preemption, meaning every state should be able to say, under the notion of states' rights, what they consider to be acceptable or not. But what this legislation now is, they're saying, we'll go ahead and we'll pay lip service to this notion called child protection. But we're going to remove states' rights and we're going to preempt it, meaning there will be one standard determined at the federal level, and that's it. Now, those civil libertarians and those hardcore conservatives who talk about states' rights, they don't know anything about this. They've never heard about this. That's number one. Number two, you mentioned standard of care. If there is no teeth, just like a contract that doesn't have any responsibility, it's illusory. Imagine having a piece of legislation that doesn't provide any ground and any anything. Just because it's passed doesn't mean it's effective. And tell everybody what happens when you will get a piece of legislation, and I've heard this, you get a piece of legislation, your colleagues will then refer to their legal teams, they'll pour through this and they'll say, this doesn't say anything, or they remove something. There's hundreds of pages and thousands of words, and one little section that eliminates something can invalidate it. Explain a little bit about that, how you feel like, great, we have this terrific piece of legislation called Protect the Children Act, when in fact it says nothing.
0: Yeah, and we come up against this all the time, but what's happening right now with the Kids Online Safety Act is unprecedented, okay? And that is, I am a little more blatant than your description because I call what they're putting out there, the House, a piece of toilet paper, okay? It is a roll of toilet paper. I was in an office the other day, and they're like, well, you can't say that. I'm like, why not? Because that's exactly what it is. When we get these lawyers involved to break it down and, you know, you get both sides, and it's just pages and pages of nonsense that equals zero, okay? And so they do this constantly, but it's called running the clock, you know, on Capitol Hill. They'll run it to the last minute so they can jam this through at the last minute. Remember, Congress is going, you know, they go on their summer break soon, right?
1: Yeah.
0: I think everybody should continue working. We have a lot of issues going on in America. You know, maybe take a weekend or a four-day weekend, but please, we got a lot going on. When you have hundreds of parents on Capitol Hill crying for their dead children who've been harmed by sextortion, buying drugs, you know, easily two clicks on Snapchat. That's the truth, everybody. Cyberbullying. You're feeding these dangerous algorithms to teen girls, okay, how to starve yourself to death. Subway surfing, which we've always had, let's face it, in the big cities, especially here in New York. You always heard about it my whole life, but not to the extent of TikTok promoting videos. Go out there, film it. You'll get clicks, likes. We'll put you on this platform. And kids are dying, okay? They have a responsibility.

0: And now we've got to have the government do something, okay? This is not about freedom of speech. This is about they have a responsibility. There is more money, tech, on Capitol Hill. Josh Hawley gave a terrific speech the other day. He is, you know, he's my pick. He's still, you know, he's 47 years old. He's all invested with the child safety. You're going to be hearing a lot of great things from him. He has something called the GUARD Act, but he directed everything towards parents and families.
1: Everybody else is
0: kind of using the kids for getting these bills with thousands of pages that mean nothing. Again, the toilet paper.
1: As you know, the clock is my enemy.
0: Oh, no.
1: In closing, Lynn Shaw from Lynn's Warriors, what is the takeaway which you want everybody to understand and to remember?
0: I want everyone to understand AI can assist people, but it cannot replace parents or teachers or grandparents, mentors or friends. Children need to develop empathy, resilience, confidence through human beings, human relationships, not these algorithms online. And there's a lot of hope because families are more engaged. Schools are having more meaningful conversations. And you know what? Researchers, lawmakers, and technology leaders are recognizing child safety must remain at the top.
1: Thank you. Thank you. Thank you. Lynn Shaw from Lynn's Warriors, lynnswarriors.org. Thank you, my darling. This was this week's installment of Warrior Weekend. We will talk to you again next week. I'll see you sooner than that. Thank you so,
0: thank
1: so
0: you,
1: very
0: Lionel.
1: Much. And coming up on another side of midnight, I want to mention a little bit about, and I mentioned this critical idea about cementing new circuitry in the brain through cursive writing. This is Lionel with you on another side of midnight.
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4: 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And when Obama asked them who was Mamdani, a sizable amount, they knew Mamdani's name and his title. 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
2: 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This is Another Side of Midnight with Lionel. Now, to the Bernard McGurk Studios, here's Lionel.
1: This sounds like a hyped-up version of Take the Money and Run by Steve Miller Band. Oh, this is Tower of Power. Bump City. 800-848-9222. Lionel with you. Let me mention a little something, if I could, about cursive writing. This is why it's very, very critical for me to. I am not somebody who believes in this notion of, hey, let's just go back and do things the way they were. No. Sometimes, Stephen Stills may have said old times, good times, but not necessarily. But cursive writing is still critical because of what it does. Not because it's old-fashioned or nostalgic, but it activates parts of the brain, especially for developing children, that typing and printing does not. Writing in cursive requires, and this is critical, a new motor coordination, new memory, sequencing, visual processing, all at the same time, simultaneously, concomitantly. And studies have found that handwriting strengthens learning, improves retention. But when you have to write fluidly, when you don't stop and start, it changes the way you process things. There are people who cannot read historical documents. Do you know that there are kids in grade school? I've got a friend of mine who's an elementary school teacher. The number of kids who cannot read an analog clock. Let me say that again. Remember when you were kids, the big hands on the 12 and the little hands on the 3? I can remember I didn't understand what that meant. When they first gave me the idea of the clock, I didn't get it. Now, I have to use analog and digital, depending upon what I'm doing. If you're in the radio biz, if you're in the audio biz or the technical biz, and you have a countdown, and you have this thing called a hard out, if they say be out by 58:30, that means 58:30, not 29, not 31. So you've got to watch that. And you've got to figure out, now, how do I say stuff and stop exactly at 58 past the hour and 30 seconds? You might need an analog clock. Watching the second hand may be better for you. I don't know. But it's the idea of time. It's not a number that means nothing. It's sequencing. And there are things that we did as kids that we thought were kind of just stupid. Didn't really matter. They were absolutely critical. Let me say something right now. It should be, and I don't really believe in mandatory much of anything, perhaps, but certain things. But I might make an exception with teaching a child an instrument. Find out what your kid, I hope, pray to God it's not drums. Rhythm is good. A tuba, something like that. But preferably a harmonica, maybe, or maybe a guitar, something easy, portable. But music changes everything. Your ability to mathematically also bifurcate your world into left and right hand, and being able to either to take something out of nothing and to create a sound and punctuate nothing with rhythm and timing and notes and knowing sevenths and fifths and major sevenths, it's absolutely, positively critical. We have more coming up on another side of midnight. Hour number two, fastly, quickly approaches, 800-848-922.
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6: I'm Sal Giancarlo. The U.S. has struck Iran to respond to a drone attack a day earlier on a cargo ship in the Strait of Hormuz, which President Trump said violated the ceasefire.
7: CENTCOM hit Iranian missile and drone storage locations and coastal radar sites. I think the target selection is deliberate and precise. Those missile storage removes munitions before they can be launched. Radar sites blind the Iranians' ability to track vessels transitioning through the straits and coordinate future attacks. You take away the eyes and the ammunition simultaneously. That's not punishment. That's really prevention. Military is surgically removing a specific capability Iran just used.
6: Retired U.S. Army Major Mike Lyons, it is the most significant test yet to an interim understanding reached a week ago by the two countries to begin working to end their months-long war. Secretary of State Marco Rubio joins Israel and Lebanon's ambassadors to the U.S. to announce a framework agreement that was described as a first step toward peace following months of conflict between Israel and the Lebanese militant group Hezbollah. In Venezuela, the country's acting president said the number of dead from the double earthquakes has risen to at least 920. Nearly 3,000 people were injured, thousands more still missing, and rescuers are still pulling survivors from the rubble of collapsed buildings. Stephanie Tania is looking for her missing uncle.
8: My dad started receiving calls and messages from his cousins telling him that they couldn't locate my uncle. We're just very hopeful that we can find him in any of the hospitals or just alive.
6: A federal judge declared a mistrial Friday in the arson case against the man accused of sparking the deadly 2025 Palisades fire in Los Angeles. Jurors deadlocked on three federal charges against 29-year-old Jonathan Rindernesh. Arson, malicious destruction by means of a fire, and timber set aflame. Judge Ann Wong noted that 10 jurors were set on a not guilty verdict, and two others were determined to convict.
9: They were deliberating for 2 days. This jury came back yesterday and said, no, we are hopelessly deadlocked. The judge instructed them to go home, gave them what are called Allen instructions, which are do your best to come to some sort of resolution here. They came back into the courtroom, and according to this statement from the U.S. attorney, they've immediately arrived at this conclusion, and the judge has declared a mistrial.
6: News Nation's Rick McHugh. Volkswagen's considering some huge layoffs.
10: The high costs of EVs and the low sales numbers in places like China are forcing Volkswagen to consider up to 100,000 layoffs. And this time, that would include a lot of factories in Germany, something Volkswagen has almost never done.
6: That's Worldwide News Network's automotive correspondent Jake Novak. Wall Street ended the week little changed. Oil prices fell, but so did some AI stocks. This is the Worldwide News Network.
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6: I'm Sanji Ingrasso. For the first time in history, New York City's Rent Guidelines Board approved a rent freeze for both one-year and two-year leases. The freeze impacts residents living in the city's roughly 1 million rent-stabilized apartments. The rent freeze fulfills one of Mayor Zoran Mamdani's key campaign pledges. While residents are happy with the news, landlords are outraged due to their own rising costs on fuel and insurance. Ann Korchak with the landlord interest group Small Property Owners of New York said building owners will have to make some difficult choices that tenants may not like.
11: People have to make very tough decisions. Do I pay my property tax this quarter, or am I going to fix that leak on the roof?
6: The New York Mets fired manager Carlos Mendoza on Friday after a slow start to the season. The team currently sits at the bottom of the NL East standings with a 34-47 record. Mets president David Stearns.
12: We were steadfast in our support for Carlos. I was steadfast in my support for Carlos because we believed in Carlos. And we believe that collectively, with him helping us lead this, we were going to turn it around. And we haven't. And in some cases, it's gotten worse. And when that happens, at some point, you got to make a change.
6: Andy Green, the Mets player development executive, will serve as interim manager for the remainder of the season. Saturday is another gridlock alert day in the city, with Panama facing England in the FIFA Men's World Cup match in New Jersey. The game starts at 5 p.m., but street closures in the city will begin by 11 a.m., so be prepared. A 40-foot humpback whale washed up on a beach in Montauk near Ditch Plains on Long Island early Friday. The Atlantic Marine Conservation Society said fishermen first spotted the badly decomposing whale floating offshore on Thursday. Officials say they will begin the process of removing the carcass over the weekend. I'm Sanchi Ingrasso for 77 WABC News.
2: If you missed Katz and Cosby, here's what you missed.
13: Yes?
14: We have, I'm giving him new cards. Son of Governor Kerry.
13: I would, by the way, if I was related to Governor Kerry, I'd have that on my card too, because that's
14: Michael
13: a badge
14: Kerry,
13: of honor.
14: Michael Kerry, give us your background.
15: Well, thank you, John. Thank you, Rita. Thank you, Judge.
14: It's and great. Judge Weinberg's in the studio too.
16: You want my card, Sean? I'll be happy to.
14: No.
15: It's great to be here. I'd like to decide. I'm a centrist at heart, and I descend from the great Governor Kerry, about whom there was a book, The Man Who Saved New York, which is about the fiscal crisis. But on the other side of the aisle, I worked for both Rudy Giuliani when I was head of economic development for the city of New York for 4 years, and also for the great mayor Michael Bloomberg for a year with City Hall. So both great mayors, both great people for the city.
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0: All righty, the line with you. Our number is 800-848-9222, and this is Another Side of Midnight. So good to see our good friend Kevin Drosch at the board. Kevin is from a witness protection program out of Secaucus and basically owned a small engine repair service one time years ago in Fort Wayne, Indiana. He was a very interesting background. He was a pearl diver from Yuma, to use that great George Carlin joke, and he owned a chain of tall and big men shop in Beijing. His parents, he has a tremendous lineage. His grandfather, by the way, was lookout at Pearl Harbor, so he has quite the provenance. Let me just tell you something. Also, our man at the helm, Jackson, insists upon writing all caller information in cuneiform, which is fascinating as well. In any event, we'll be here until 5 a.m. I want to reiterate two things, which is just, I'm enraged by this. I don't know if I was born perhaps maybe on another planet, another time, another dimension, but to me, the most fascinating subject, bar none, is the idea of other life forms, intelligent life forms, coexisting in the universe next to us. And that's not considered weird or out there or outer space or Star Trekky. It's the most fascinating subject of mankind. Yet you'd never know it by talking to a lot of people who think, oh God, because we have destroyed that. And you know why? Through this idea called the limited hangout. You have been inoculated against the subject. Why? You know how vaccines work sometimes. They take a dead virus and they will introduce it. These are classic, not mRNA vaccines, but classic vaccines. You take a dead virus and then, or whatever the particular, I guess they could do bacteria as well, but normally a virus. They introduce it into you. Your body sees this. It doesn't know it's dead, doesn't know it's inactive or inert, but it starts to develop antibodies. And basically, you develop a resistance against that forever by tricking, so to speak, your body into thinking that it's been exposed to this particular pathogen or what have you. By virtue of an old intel procedure called limited hangout, you're given these constant little hors d'oeuvres, an amuse-bouche, this little tiny, oh, look, this week we're going to release UAP information. Look, we're on the verge of having such and such. I'm not going to mention which cable news, but they talk about it all the time, and nothing's released. Look at the Epstein files. Nothing. Nothing. There's nothing. But remember, President Trump, I think he was sincere. I think he wanted to do something. We're going to reveal and release information on the JFK assassination. Nothing. Absolutely nothing. You have been inoculated. You have been vaccinated. Your intellectual immune system, you think it's been released because they're talking about it. No, they haven't released anything. They're talking about releasing it. That's the limited hangout, this little bit of information. And by the way, I love speaking with you. And the best part about it is that the fact that I've got a long stretch to be able to talk. And I loved, and I think most of us love the idea of, you know, Art Bell. But Art Bell, my only beef is that he gave people the impression that this type of talk is not for polite company during the day. We talk about adult things. We don't talk about this crazy flying saucer stuff. That's at night. That's for the crazy people who are up late. And you know people think that. You know they do. Because of this connection that we have to him. Well, I've got news for you. It is the biggest story, period. There is nothing. There is absolutely nothing. Just imagine, just for one second, forget AI. What if And I'm just saying this, but what if there was contact that was made? And let's assume that you were talking to a living, perhaps breathing or respiring, suspirating version of humanity that's even better than AI. What if somebody from another time or dimension said, cancer, we had that. We know what that is. You're looking at it completely differently. And I ask the real question, the question nobody wants to answer. Do you believe there are some forms of cancer that we could have cured or are able to be cured, but the billions of dollars that would have been lost precludes a more of a, shall we say, an aggressive, accelerated form of cure? Do you think within the vaults of certain companies, there might be information that leads to a cure? Do you think so? That are being withheld? If they cured cancer, do you know what happened to the economy? Do you have any idea? Are you kidding me? Now, am I being cynical? Not at all. I'm calling it exactly the way it is. So let's go to the phones, my friend. Always your thoughts, your comments. By the way, they are so fascinating. All I ask you is that you remain courteous, try to remain cogent as much as possible, and think before you speak. Let's go to Tom in New Jersey. Tom, you're on Another Side of Midnight with Lionel.
1: About
0: any day now.
1: You were talking about cursive writing. So I have a short story about cursive writing and reading and my experience.
0: Yes, sir.
1: The teachers in school couldn't teach me how to do cursive. You remember over the chalkboard, you had the alphabet, you had on
0: yes.
1: the top, it was capital
0: yes.
1: letters, and then on the bottom
0: yes.
1: it was cursive letters. So
0: or lowercase.
1: Yeah. So when I tried to learn, when the teacher tried to teach me how to learn how to do cursive, just say for the word cat, I would mm-hmm. do it just like it was on, you know, over the board.
0: Right.
1: The letters
0: mm-hmm.
1: were not connected. So my stepmother taught me how to connect the letters.
0: Ah.
1: Now for reading, the teachers couldn't teach me how to read. So my stepmother, she taught me how to read, and it was very simple. You just break the words down into syllables, and doing mm-hmm. that over and over, I learned. And I tell you one thing, out of all the gifts I ever had in my life, those were the two best gifts I ever had given to me without a bow, the best ever.
0: Do you know that they believe, it has been said, that reading is one of the most unnatural things that human beings do. That the fact that we can read at all is incredible, because you're looking at something. You're looking at what amounts to be squiggles or blocks, and you're looking at it. And then you look at that and you recognize. Remember, there's recall and recognition. But you look and you go, ah, that's that C letter. That's the cat word. Got it.
1: Yeah.
0: You don't. When you read today, you don't even say the words. You recognize it. In
1: it's
0: fact,
1: like
0: what AI is, huh?
1: It's like breathing.
0: Yes.
1: People that know
0: right,
1: how.
0: Exactly. Right. But what I'm saying is, what AI is doing is, it's trying to, this is called LLM, the learning mechanism, learn language, is it tries to anticipate what the next word is. Do you know that when you're reading, you can almost, you know when a preposition is coming, when you just know this after a period of time. But that only comes through reading. And the only way to learn these things is to read. Now, by the way, the idea of cursive is wonderful too, because it's fluid. You don't stop. You have to connect. As you said, you wrote the letters individually. You wrote them. See, I always, and by the way, I thank you so much for your call, Tom. Thank you. Please call me again. I remember one time thinking of the hardest thing for me when I was a kid was fractions. I didn't understand it. Didn't make any sense to me. And then one day I said, oh, okay. I don't know why. there was something about language though, which that was interesting. When I was a kid, I forget how much older he was, but my cousin was in college and he was pledging Sigma Phi Epsilon. And I walked in one day and he's got this match and he's mumbling something. I said, "What the heck is wrong with Joey here?" So I said, "What are you doing?" He said, "I'm pledging a fraternity." I said, "What does that mean?" "Well, I'm trying to join." I said, "Okay, well, what are you doing?" He said, "I have to be able to recite the Greek alphabet and to light a match, a regular, you know, a paper match." I don't even have books of matches anymore. But anyway, I said, "Why do you have to do that?" He said, "Well, that's part of the initiation." I said, "Really? The Greek alphabet, you say?" "Yes." So I went home. We had this Webster's Dictionary. And in the front, they had, I think it was, of course, the American, you know, alphabet, which is nice in the dictionary. And then the Greek. So I remember this alphabet, gamma, delta, you know, went through this whole thing. And I remembered it, memorized it. So when I saw him, I don't know how much time later, I said, "Hey, Joey, got a match?" He said, "Huh?" I said, "Got a match?" He said, "Yeah." So he gave me the match, and I went to the alpha, beta, gamma, delta, epsilon, zeta, eta, theta, kappa, blah, blah, blah, blah, sophia. Anyway, went to the whole routine and blew out the match. And I thought, there we go. And then my friend in my class, Ralph, we were in Catholic school. He's a physician now. I showed him. I said, "Go to this book. Learn this." You know, alpha we put for A, beta, gamma was G, D, whatever. But we used to send each other notes in what we thought was Greek. It was capital letters. We never really bothered with a lowercase. So one day, as I'm passing this stuff to him, sure enough, Sister Mary Agony, or whatever her name is, she says, "Let me see that. Are you passing notes?" And I knew we got her this time. "Let me see that." "Sure, sister. Here it is." And I'm looking at Ralph. I said, "Wait till she gets a load of this." And there we are. She's reading. You know the expression, "Well, it's Greek to me." So there we are passing notes to each other in what we thought was Greek. It wasn't really actually Greek, but it was using the Greek alphabet. And I thought, this is great. She didn't know what I was saying. Not only that, and this is the most important part, we both realized we got attention. You see, we were the ones, they said, were you really sending notes to each other in Greek? I said, "Well, it's not Greek, but it was." I said, "Yeah. We've never had that before." I said, "Ah." And that's when I learned very early. It's like, why don't you try to impress people? Or put it this way, don't raise a stink. Don't cause a commotion. Do something to get the same amount of attention that somebody else tries to get by acting a fool, but do it differently. Have them appreciate your talent, if that makes any sense. Anyway, and then I went into radio and all that was shattered. Let's go to Matt in the Bronx. Matt, you're on Another Side of Midnight with Lionel.
2: Good morning, Lionel. Curious, have you ever heard of Dr. Kevin McDonald?
0: Dr. Kevin McDonald. I don't believe so. What does Dr. McDonald do?
2: Okay, he's actually, a retired professor of psychology at Cal State. He wrote a book. The Culture of Critique, and it basically goes into the origin of a lot of left-wing political movements that have a tremendous.
0: Do me a favor. Do me a favor, Matt. I want to give you. I want to give you plenty of time. Put you a hold for just a second. I like this. I'm intrigued by this. After we take this much-needed interruption, we're going to return to Matt, and we're going to discuss this. I like where this is going. I like the sound of the depth. This is Lionel with you on Another Side of Midnight.
3: It's Another Side of Midnight with Lionel. This is the update on real estate with Suzanne Miller of the Miller Report.
4: If you're a young professional looking for a starter apartment anywhere in the United States of America, guess where the most expensive place to live is? Ding, ding, ding, ding, ding, ding. New York City. 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Let's look at some other cities. San Francisco, $2,400. Boston, $2,500. Washington, D.C., $2,100. Miami, $2,000. Cleveland, $900. I'm not going to Cleveland. Never bet against the United States. I'm Suzanne Miller.
3: 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If you missed Rita Cosby, here's what you missed.
5: So let's get this straight. This judge first ordered his release from a detention center in Pennsylvania so he could roam around freely, and now is saying that ICE cannot re-detain him. What is going on with these activist judges? It comes after one earlier this week, another one, saying that the National Guard should not be under the authority of the federal government in California, that it should be under the authority of Gavin Newsom. These are rogue judges. They have clearly activist agendas. And for the judge to come out and say that Kilmar Abrego Garcia cannot be re-detained, even if it's right there in your face, too bad. We are going to block you tooth and nail.
3: Rita Cosby, weeknights at 10.
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3: 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This is Another Side of Midnight with Lionel. Now to the Bernard McGurk Studios.
6: Here's Lionel.
0: There we go. There we go. See, that's very good. You see, Kevin Drosch, who is manning the boards, by the way, doing great since the fertilizer accident, continued success and recovery to you, my friend. But he remembered I mentioned Steve Miller, take the money and run, and he played it back. See, goes to show you. It goes to show you that with perseverance and with enough occupational therapy, there is hope. This is Lionel with you on Another Side of Midnight. Where, let's go back to the phones. We had a very interesting, at least a intriguing, ostensibly, Matt in the Bronx. Matt, you were talking about a particular scholar by the name of McDonald. And what is your point, good sir?
2: Right. Well, the reason why I mentioned Kevin McDonald and his book, The Culture Critique, there's a whole chapter in the book devoted to the origin of 1965 Immigration Act that completely changed and altered the demographic landscape of the United States under the Johnson administration. And the reason why I bring up the book and immigration in and of itself is in light of the recent slew of victories in the primaries here in New York City of Mayor Mamdani-backed candidates. Now, Mamdani, I want to remind you, is himself an immigrant, and these victories that were secured in the primaries could not have been secured without massive votes from people who were either immigrants themselves or descendants of immigrants. One aspect of these radical socialists that were essentially elected to Congress, because they're not going to be facing any serious opposition in November. So pretty much one aspect of their agenda is an anti-Israel agenda, which has an undercurrent of anti-Semitism underlying it. Now, as you might suspect, a lot of Jewish groups are apoplectic that some of these candidates are so vociferous in their anti-Israel position. And it's a supreme irony, I believe, insofar as that groups like the ADL, the American Jewish Congress, the American Jewish Committee, on and on, and Jews as a demographic group in the United States themselves, way back in the 1960s, they were pro-immigration. They were instrumental in getting the laws overturned in 1965, which led to the situation, demographic situation now that you have. We have rising colonies of third world immigrants in our cities and in many of our
0: districts. Now, let me stop you right there. This is a fascinating story. And one might listen to you and say that this is a tad, with all due respect, rather disjointed. Immigration versus illegal immigration. That's one distinction. And do you believe that immigration lends itself ultimately to what some consider to be either anti-Semitism or anti-religion? And so, therefore, your position is, isn't this ironic? Is that what you're saying? What is the thesis of your point, sir?
2: Yeah, it's ironic that, you know, Jewish groups are alarmed at the consequences
0: okay.
2: of the...
0: That being said, that irony noted, what do you suggest is the best way to approach this? Or is this merely an observation that you're making?
2: Oh, no, there is a solution. The solution is to gut the 1965 Hart-Celler Act, which opened the floodgates to third world immigration into the United States.
0: Now,
2: and it's
0: let me ask
2: just,
0: you this.
2: Not just, go ahead.
0: How do you stop, you're against third world immigration? Or
2: That's
0: immigration?
2: Correct. Wait a minute.
0: Third world immigration? How do you stop a third world immigration? For example, if you have fine people from, let's say, Europe or what have you, or certain acceptable parts of Asia, how do you define that by statute? How would you draft that? No third world. How would you say that exactly?
2: Well, prior to the 1965 Act, we had precisely that. We had something called the National Origin System. And that was designed to maintain the ethnic balance in the United States, which at that time was overwhelmingly majority European derived. And
0: okay, let me ask you this. So you would think if you had your way, irrespective of any kind of historic or statutory precedent, you would advocate a new immigration program that deals with European-centric immigration only. Is that what you're saying?
2: Yes, and so far as want immigrants who are most assimilable and who are going to contribute and not become burdens on the taxpayer, not going to become
0: why would somebody from Europe, and by the way, Europe is what, 22, 25 different countries? I don't know about how many there are. But anyway, but why would that guarantee assimilability versus somebody else? Are you recently? Who was it? Megyn Kelly went off on Haitians. She was absolutely vituperative against Haitians. You do realize that some of the greatest people that we have been from people from all over the place. I mean, immigration is very, very tough for you to say we're going to allow certain people. Maybe we should have certain religions. Maybe we should have also certain IQ levels. We should have minimal educational backgrounds. We should have also minimal health. We should make it very, very difficult. So we have almost like, dare I say, almost like a super, I don't want to say super race, that sounds terrible, or an Uber mensch or anything along those lines, but kind of like a person who probably might be better than your average homegrown American. Matt, I thank you so much for your call. A fascinating point of view. I always like that. I always think there's a kernel of truth behind it, but please call me again, sir. I appreciate that. A most fascinating, fascinating piece. Let's go to Cliff in West Sacramento. Cliff, you're on another side of midnight with Lionel. Cliff, are you there, Cliff?
7: Yes. Can you hear me?
0: Do I fear you?
7: Yeah. Can you hear me?
0: I can hear you. Can you hear me? Come in Berlin.
7: Okay.
0: Come in Berlin. Can you?
7: I want to say that I miss listening to you during the week, you and Lynn and your original call screener, Jerry. I miss you all. And I want to
0: Jerry?
7: Say, Jerry.
0: Okay.
7: And I just want to say hello to the 83-year-old retired school teacher who called in last night.
0: That's not me, but that's okay.
7: Okay.
0: That's great.
7: Okay. So I called you in March of this year.
0: Now, Cliff, do me a favor, Cliff. I know you're a good man. I like that. Let's talk about now. Nobody remembers your call in March. I'll be honest with you. I'm not going to pretend I did. I don't even remember March, much less your call. So what is on your mind tonight, sir, or this morning?
7: Well, I have five tips for your listeners on how to
0: save
7: tips on how to save money on their electric bill.
0: Oh, no. Can you just give us the one major tip?
7: It all has to do with your refrigerator.
0: Okay. How is that, sir?
7: Okay. In the back of the freezer.
0: Oh, you've talked about this. You've called me before about the refrigerator tip.
7: Yes, I did.
0: And let me tell you something, Cliff. I thank you again. And let me tell you something. Out of concern for my listeners, that was so riveting and caused such a free soul of reactions, a Phillips, so to speak, that I don't want to risk that reaction again, because I remember people took to the streets out of a sense of freneticism over your admonitions. And I thank you, and I want you to call me again. But believe me, I'm open to a lot of things, my friends, and it's great. But refrigerator safety of power tips is not one of them. I respect you too much for that. Now, please, I'm not suggesting that's boring. Far be it from me to suggest that. I'm intimating it very strongly, but I'm not suggesting it, all right, at all. Okay, so refrigerator tips, not exactly compelling, but important nonetheless. Benny in Bayside, you're on another side of Midnight with Lionel.
8: Yes, hi. To save electricity on your refrigerator, unscrew the bulb. No, I'm joking.
0: Benny, you have, can I just say something? You have a wit that is so raw, so natural, so almost patellar, it's frightening. Please don't ever abuse it. Use it sparingly. You have a talent, my friend. Proceed.
8: The point I really wanted to make was back in the day, like when you had to come to America, if you had no paperwork or anything, you needed a sponsor back then. Mm-hmm. And the sponsor had to be a citizen of the United States, and it wasn't like somebody who was mm-hmm. here for like a week or two. They had to have a job and pay rent or whatever, you know, prove that they were a citizen.
0: Sure, sure.
8: Why can't we go back to that? Meaning, like, if you want to come to the United States and you have no paperwork, I mean, again, you have to understand, we have people are coming in, they show you, like, paperwork, like, I work on this farm. Well, okay, where else did you work? This farm, where'd you get paid? Three meals a day, you know? So there are many people coming into the United States that have zero paperwork, zero background check of any kind.
0: You know, that's a very good point. Let me also give you something. Do you know the number of people, especially living in the great area, the great state of New York, or this particular area, and by the way, around the country, whose parents came in through Ellis Island, who absolutely, positively had nothing.
8: My great
0: they had it. Nothing. And using this wonderful theory of yours, and I appreciate this, but using your theory, they would have been rejected summarily, that they would have not have found founders or sponsors. Nobody knew them. People who didn't even have paperwork, people who couldn't read or write. They would just check for, you know, eye diseases and basically. Now, I'm not suggesting that, but do you realize some of the greatest people in New York City alone, I mean people who are wealthy beyond wealth or who have contributed to the arts or scientists or business or just upstanding great family people, their forebears came here with nothing. Absolutely, and came here and worked hard and were a testament. Sometimes we talk about these third world people versus European. Well, there were some European Italians and there were some European Greeks who, or Spaniard, whatever, who had nothing, who couldn't, who had the most minimal of talents. But look what they did. They had a spirit and a work ethic and a commitment to to, and they love this country. Okay. All righty. I love that sound. That dunk. That means they're off into the abyss. Let's go instead right now to a person by the name of Danny. Capital letters, please. I beg you. I beg like I've never begged. Capital letters. Danny, you're on another side of midnight with Lionel.
9: Well, hi, Lionel. I love your show. You are a fascinating individual. And
0: thank you,
9: I just love listening to your show. People should keep in mind, a lot of people who went to Ellis Island immigrating, they were sent back home for illness.
0: Yeah.
9: And some of the people who actually came here returned back home, too, after living here. That's never spoken about. And then they cut off the immigration, like in 1920s, they stopped it. But it was fascinating what happened. But today, I think it's a lot more different because I think the federal government and the corporations are just really behind the whole thing. Would also with China and Saudi Arabia, just to flood America with third worlders and not even determine where they, who they are, what they came from. And there's a lot of scams with welfare and money.
0: Let me also explain. There's something else which is important. The prior administration, under what could only be described as a deliberate plan, ploy, stratagem, whatever you want to call it, deliberately wanted to perfuse and flood our American system with people and my favorite, unaccompanied minors, children who were brought in, most probably who ended up either in trafficking or dead under the Biden administration. Do you remember when we were, I remember people in Jersey around these private airports would see these white planes come in, Westchester, Florida. They were pouring in. And we wonder, where are these people coming from? And that wasn't necessarily a bad system. That was a deliberate, again, kind of a perfusion, like you would inject just scores of humanity deliberately for reasons that we can guess. Was it the replacement theory? People say that's such a racist theory. I'm not so sure about that. To build a permanent democratic majority? Is that it? All I know is there was no plan that was allowed. They were just allowed to just pour in. And then we got into this idea of trying to confuse immigration with illegal immigration. And then when the government tried their best to round people up, ICE had that was so, I don't want to say ill-conceived, but the PR or lack thereof, it was horrible. And there were some people who were abused. So I think we need to start from scratch. All I know is growing up, as far as I was, and I'm originally from Florida where we had Cubans in the Mariel boat lift in the 80s. We didn't have this, again, this flood, this tsunami of humanity. It changed. And I don't think it's necessarily legislation. I think it's people who want to change the demographics of our country, of our great country, and not with the finest people. Does that make any sense? By the way, Lenny, are you still there?
9: Yes, I'm still here. And
0: Lenny, where are your people? Let me ask something. What is your nationality? Where are your people from?
9: I'll give you the best description. They are white. They were European. I have a background with four different countries in Europe. And Christian. They were very Christian-like. But I just want to ask you a question, because I know you're Sicilian and you're proud of it, and you're also, I think, half Puerto Rican, you're proud of it. But the thing is, what is the obsession? Like, this is because you're a great mind. What is the obsession with Fauci's name, Pelosi's name, and Luigi Mangione? Nobody remembers the guy who firebombed the 80-year-old woman in Denver, Colorado, last year, Boulder, Colorado. Nobody remembers the guy who shot the National Guard woman, that beautiful girl, just before Thanksgiving. Nobody talks about that Crooks and that other guy Ruoth who went after Trump and their backgrounds. You never hear their names. The guy who went after Trump 2 months ago at the correspondence dinner, nobody knows his name anyway. But Pelosi and Luigi, they keep going after those names. Why is that? Because they hate Italians. Let's say the truth. So let's say the truth to everybody. They hate Italians.
0: Now, wait a minute. Let me ask you a question. You're telling me that the reason why Mangione, this man who gunned down an insurance executive in the streets of Manhattan, gunned him down, killed him, execution style, and now is the subject of this weird kind of a, like a Richard Ramirez, you kind of a Night Stalker, the passion, these young women. You mean to tell me there's nothing independently newsworthy or interesting other than his Italian surname? And do you mean that fellow who could have basically killed, if you listen to a lot of people, Fauci? You're saying it's his Italian name, and Nancy Pelosi, Speaker of the House, it's her Italian name, that's the subject of our fascination? Are you suggesting that?
9: Of course I am. Those are newsworthy. They're all newsworthy. But there's other people involved with Fauci, like Deborah Birx, doctor. She was with Trump in the White House. They never mentioned her name.
0: I think right. But did she testify as much? Was she as obnoxious as he was? There's a lot of people out there.
9: That does not protect her from what went on during those years and the years before too. Let's face it, China is a multi-trillion-dollar country now, and they have their own labs. We funded mm-hmm. their lab. Come on, they yes. brought it here. China sent the virus China sent the virus to America.
0: No. A lot of people are saying this. In fact, they called it the Wu flu. And they're also suggesting that Dr. Fauci was responsible for gain of function. That's right. Fauci, not Birx. Fauci. Now, listen, I appreciate Lenny. I want you to call me again. I'd love the fact. Of course, there is sometimes anti-Italian or anti- whatever. You can get any group, and I swear to you, there's somebody who's going to be anti that person. But there's a lot of reasons to despise Fauci and Pelosi other than their Italian backgrounds. Lenny, I thank you so much. Please call me again, good sir. It's fascinating to hear how they perceive things as such. Now, all I know is, very simply, there's something very, very different that's happening. And by the way, Lenny, let's get rid of that line there. It just haunts us. There we go. Get rid of that. Let's swoop that away. Come on, Drosh. There we go. That a baby. Expurgate. There we go. Ablate. Bodlerize. Yes, sir. See, I'm telling you right now. Let me tell you something. Fertilizer accidents, as Kevin could show, they're debilitating. And they can take a long time to work through with occupational treatment. But you know what? There is hope. There is hope. But there are so many people that are so despicable. But let me also tell you something. And this is what I was saying before, and nobody wanted to listen to me. When Mamdani came up, do you know what I love about this guy? I hate this guy. Oh my God. And the first time people meet him, they love him. He's a nice guy. What a smile. He's playing you like a chump. He knows with that stupid grin. He's a nice guy. He's engaging. I know a person who despises him. But the first time he can take a picture with him, oh my God, he said, this is a great guy. He's engaging. Thinking, are you kidding me? Are you that easily swayed? But maybe you are. Here's the bottom line. I want to go out and I want to ask people, why do you like certain people? What is it that you're after? There is a schism, ladies and germs, a schism in the left and the right. Left and right, in my humble opinion, are changing. I don't want to say they're dead, but many, many people suggest that the left-right paradigm is over. Let's take the right, okay? You have a significant faction of the right. You've got people like Tucker Carlson and Alex Jones, and you've got Marjorie Taylor Greene, and you've got Massey, and you've got Joe Kent, and you've got others. And you can dismiss them all you want. You can say, it doesn't really matter. It matters.

communists. It's a pejorative to them. They don't understand, even communists. I've known one communist, and they say that's not what it is. However, so they came along. So Mamdani is, and by the way, his name can still not be pronounced by 90% of the population, but he's 3 for 3. It's a hat trick. He endorses these people, and lo and behold, they get in. So instead of trying to figure out why, and of course it's New York, and New York is different. They call it the commie corridor and all of this kind of stuff. Always with the names, always with the pejoratives. But they're listening. And the Democratic Party and the Republican Party, they don't want to listen. Because there's a whole new group of people who have different concerns now. But they dismiss that. Ah, it's ridiculous. This will pass. This is just a fad. Really? So the other day, you had Tish James. They sent Tish the Dish out. And she went out excoriating these people. Why? They're not the left. They're not it. James Carville, who absolutely is worthless. I don't know what his function is, but he's also excoriating. These people are crazy. That's a good way. Keep it up, James. Split your party. Insult them. Make fun of them. That a baby. That's smart. So you have the left that is splintering and the right that is splintering. You're going to have a new configuration. And I've been telling you for the longest time, find out what people think. Let me give you an example. My wife and I know a young lady. She is absolutely probably one of the smartest, great head on her shoulders, hardworking. You would consider to be, I mean, a good family, ethics, religious, just great. She and her friends love Mamdani. And rather than yell at her, I said, that's fascinating. Why? She says, I like his energy. I like his commitment. I like his, and again, his youth, his smile. Same thing they did with John Kennedy. John Kennedy was one of the biggest frauds anybody's ever seen. Most people knew nothing about him. He was more of a Republican than anything else. He wasn't this leftist. It didn't matter. He was handsome. His wife was beautiful. And it was Camelot. And the only thing I can say is, let me just say this. Again, this is me personally speaking. Jack Schlossberg. The only thing I can say, out of all of the insanity that happens whenever we have any kind of an election, the very fact that this person was summarily drubbed means that maybe there is a God. Maybe there is a scintilla, a grain of common sense. This kid didn't know what the hell he was talking about. And it was the last gasp. The last vestige of the Kennedy name, even though it's Schlossberg, but the Kennedy aura, the Kennedy spirit, the way people, it's over. It's over. Now listen, don't get angry. Listen to what I'm saying. Recalibrate, readjust. Don't give up the way you think. But if you want to win elections, you better first of all realize, why are people voting the way they do? And if you want to go after them, you can do one of two things. You can try to lure them to your side, or you can try to dissuade them from voting for those whom they care for. And if you're going to do it, the way we normally do it, when I say we, is to mock them, make fun of them, call them, you know. It's just, I'm thinking, do you think anybody's going to listen to this? What is your message? This is the most fascinating stuff. Let me just tell you something. I've been in the talk radio business, technically, professionally, for 38 years. I have never seen, I've seen revolutions. I remember when Rush came along. Oh, my God, it was absolutely incredible. It was clearly demarcated of conservative and Republican and GOP. I remember when the A Contract with America and Newt Gingrich and was strong. And then Clinton, what we're seeing right now is the complete and total elimination of those labels, those rubrics that we loved, that we're so familiar with to voters of today. They don't know what that means. So the left and the right, they're both disintegrating.
there's a

0: new party coming. And that's the one I have my eyes on. Our number is 800-848-9222. More coming up on Another Side of Midnight with me, Lionel.
1: This is Moving America. Here's Jake Novak.
2: 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Well, you were wrong. Jeep just announced it's bringing back its more off-road ready Trailhawk and Overland models for next year. Both are powered by the Hurricane 4, a turbocharged 2.0-liter four-cylinder that pumps out 324 horsepower. Not exactly the most fuel-efficient features. But off-roading popularity continues to grow after getting a major push higher during the do-it-yourself vacation and adventure trend that started during the COVID lockdowns. And when even Jeep feels like it doesn't have enough off-road selections in its lineup, you know this trend is hot. Here's a prediction. By 2030, there will be more off-road capable vehicle sales in America than EV sales. Mark it down. With Moving America, I'm Jake Novak.
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1: This is Another Side of Midnight with Lionel. Now, to the Bernard McGurk Studios, here's Lionel.

0: love this song. The lyrics are so deep. That's right, the great John Lee Hooker. I love to have John Lee Hooker have his speaking style taught to people moving into our country from elsewhere, so that this would be their first view of this. By the way, speaking of which, have you, by the way, Jackson or Kevin, have you seen any of the new Chinese cars, BYD and these others, the Yang Wang U9 Extreme? Have you seen these? Have you seen Chinese design?
1: No.
0: Oh, my God. I know we're not supposed to like these folks, but let me tell you something. It is incredible. Somebody told me years ago, remember, was it Huawei? The Chinese phone. People said, don't get that. The Chinese are going to hear us and listen to us. Okay. But so a friend of mine had one. He said, if you ever get one, you will never look at an Apple or the design is incredible. So watch what's happening right now. I just want you to understand, you're going to see things that nobody has ever seen. I mean this. You are seeing the development of a new form of, how do I say this, politics. You have a new group of people. You have Anthropic, Palantir, OpenAI, the Altmans, these are the strangest people I have ever seen in my life. Remember when you had like an Austin Powers movie, so to speak, the evil person. Remember on Hawaii Five-0 they had Wolfat. He was the evil guy. And then remember the Wild Wild West, Miguelito Loveless, Michael Dunn, the midget. He was the bad guy. There's always the bad guy. And they were weird. And they would pet a cat or their hair would. You can't get weirder than this AI group, period. Elon Musk is the most normal of them all. Think about what I'm telling you. And these people have no conception of humanity. None. They don't care about anything. War, death, destruction, the elimination of the humankind. They feel imbued by some kind of an AI god that enables them to do things. And you mere mortals better get out of the way. And one of the things which I fear, because I personally like President Trump, personally, I think I would like him. But whoever is advising him, whoever is guarding the door, is not doing a very good job. These people are going to turn they on the president and us. They have no affiliation with anybody. Period. They have no affiliation. Let me just remind you of something very quickly. I still haven't heard anybody explain to you what AGI is, artificial general intelligence. These are advanced models that can turn things on and off at will. These are things that will have their own sense of presence, their own sense of morality, their own sense of right and wrong, their own whatever you want to call it. We're not talking ChatGPT. We're talking about all of a sudden in the middle of a war, let's say a weapon system just shuts down. Or let's assume that just during the course of something, something is rerouted. A phone system. Why? Because let's say some AGI system independently doesn't like what you're doing. Thinks it's wrong. Oh, we haven't even approached that yet. The third, the final hour coming up, my friend, on another side of midnight, with Lionel, who reminds you, boom, boom, boom, boom.
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3: I'm Sal Giambrasso. The situation is growing more desperate by the hour in Venezuela.
1: as people dig through the rubble of collapsed homes and apartment buildings. Countries entering the third day after a devastating 1-2 punch of 7.2 and 7.5 magnitude earthquakes. And people know time's running out for the best window for finding survivors. Several countries, including the U.S., are providing aid, but rescue efforts are challenging because of the utter devastation to Caracas. This is Secretary of State Marco Rubio.
3: The airport there is badly damaged, so we'll have to rely on the Department of War to deploy assets there. We're also helping them with some overhead imagery, especially in coastal areas where they don't have full visibility over what the damage has been and what the impact has been.
1: Search and rescue teams are working to get to many of those trapped in the rubble out to safety. Building construction expert Eric Goranson says it's bad, but could have been worse.
4: Venezuela actually has some pretty strict seismic building codes because they know they're going to have earthquakes. The issue, like what we're seeing now, is there's not a lot of enforcement. There's not people out there that are doing a lot of the inspections. It can lead to cheaper builds, and those steps get missed.
1: Iran is sticking to its guns prior to the retaliatory strikes by the U.S. News Nation spoke exclusively with Dr. Mohsen Razai, a senior military advisor to Iran's supreme commander, who commanded the Islamic Revolutionary Guard Corps for 16 years. Razai says Iran doesn't view the Strait of Hormuz as a simple piece of leverage. They view it as a vital national interest, not just through an economic lens, but also through a national security lens. And he addressed rolling out a toll on passing ships, as heard here by way of an interpreter.
5: Our current discussion is about service costs in the Strait of Hormuz. Yes, we want to maintain the security of the Strait of Hormuz. We want to protect the environment of the Strait of Hormuz. We must establish insurance mechanisms so that if incidents occur, ships that encounter problems are covered to reduce their risk. And when we provide all of this, these costs cannot come out of the pockets of the Iranian people. These costs must be collected from those who are transporting oil through this strait.
1: The White House responded, saying in part, President Trump has been clear, Iran cannot begin tolling the strait. Former National Security Advisor John Bolton pleaded guilty to mishandling classified information after an appearance in federal court in Maryland yesterday. He allegedly used documents to write his memoir, which was critical of President Trump. Jonathan Rinderknecht is happy with the outcome of Friday's court proceedings, where a mistrial was declared in the Palisades fire case. California jury unable to reach a verdict on whether he was guilty of starting that devastating fire. Wall Street ended the week little changed. Oil prices eased back, but so did some AI stocks. 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
1: Mayor Mamdani has a new fight on his hands. One day after the Rent Guidelines Board approved a freeze on 1- and 2-year leases on 1 million of the city's rent-regulated apartments, the city council claims abandoned another important housing issue, vouchers. Rallying outside City Hall, former city council speaker Christine Quinn questioned the mayor's progressive leanings.
7: What is the point of electing super progressives if they abandon the most needed and the most significant of ways in the city's budget process?
1: Many city council members say they will not sign on to a budget until the mayor drops a lawsuit initiated by Mayor Adams that has slowed the expansion of housing vouchers. They're also demanding the mayor pledge hundreds of millions of dollars to the housing voucher program. The wait is almost over as outdoor pools in New York City open for the season today. More than 1 million people visited city-run pools last year, and officials are expecting to see even more swimmers this summer. The Parks Department maintains over 50 public pools across the 5 boroughs. Registration for Learn to Swim, the city's free swimming lesson program, is also back open for kids 17 and under. Pools are open daily, 11 a.m. to 7 p.m. The Mets are still searching for their sea legs following the firing of manager Carlos Mendoza. The less-than-amazons fell to the Phillies 2-1 at Citi Field Friday night for their 7th consecutive loss. Brace yourself for more World Cup gridlock this afternoon. Panama takes on England at 5 p.m. at the Meadowlands. Checking WABC weather. Cloudy with a slight chance of a shower overnight with lows around 68. Umbrellas on standby later today with cloudy skies and a 50% chance of showers. Highs around 79. Sunshine Sunday and Monday with a high in the mid-80s. I'm Sal Chiangrasso, 77 WABC News.
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2: Here's Lionel.

Alrighty, let me try this again in English. Lionel with you on Another Side of Midnight. This is hour number three of this thing of ours. So glad to see you, by the way. Just want to give a hearty hello and hi-ho over and just a rousing, just round of support to our good friend Kevin Droesch, who's working the boards today. You know, Kevin has an interesting past. In the late 80s, he was taken into custody by authorities for making lewd noises when they changed a mannequin at Macy's. It's a long story. It happened then. This is a guy who thought Vito Powers was an Italian spy pilot. Three people understand that joke, but that's okay. I'm used to it. It happens. It happens. But it always goes to show you that, listen, kids, when they tell you you can't do something, when they tell you that you're unable, that you don't have the ability, they're probably right. But the point is, every now and then, you can prove them wrong. That's all I want to say. Inspiration is the name of the game. Now, I got to tell you something, which I wanted to bring up right away. This annoys me to just no end. I swear to you, it just annoys me. If the existence of non-human intelligence would be, as I believe, the biggest discovery in human history, why is discussion of UAP still treated as entertainment rather than science? I mean, do you think cancer breakthroughs are on Entertainment Tonight? Or would Andy Cohen have a special on cancer treatment? No. Why are reports from military pilots, often with gun turret photos or Navy personnel, why is it met with jokes when those same pilots are trusted with billion-dollar aircraft and national security missions? We laugh at them. Why does the term UFO immediately trigger ridicule? While unidentified aerial phenomenon, which I hate, receives kind of more serious treatment, maybe, despite describing essentially the same thing. Why do we change the names of these things? It's like all of a sudden it was Peking became Beijing. Remember, Qatar became gutter. And then Qatar and then Qatar. And look how we spell the name. Oh, Mao Zedong, Mao Zedong. Turkey, Erdogan's Turkey is now Turkey, which is the way they say it. But all of a sudden we get that one right. All of a sudden, it's cool to say that. Gaddafi, ask yourself, how many ways can you spell Gaddafi? With a G, a Q, a K? Anyway, all of a sudden, UFOs are no UAPs. And how much of the stigma, I guess, that surround UAPs, how much of this was created by popular culture rather than evidence? I don't get it. I'm not done yet. Why does society confuse investigating a possibility with endorsing a conclusion? Why is there no critical thinking? Why do we laugh at this? Why? It's the same thing when you talk about, you know, they say, by the way, you always hear this, in all the various trade magazines and trade provisions, in the world of podcasting, the number one format is true crime. Really? True crime. You know what the best true crime story is right now? In my day, it was OJ. You know what the best one is now? Tyler Robinson. He didn't do anything. And there. You cannot believe this. During the OJ case, this is a subject, a different subject, sort of. During the OJ case, I remember on a Friday night when I think I was kind of brand new at the old ABC, you know, this is 93, 94, whatever it was. It was a Friday night, and I happened to have on a Knicks game. I never watched the Knicks, never. But it was, I don't know what it was. And all of a sudden, they broke in with a slow speed chase. And I thought, what the hell is this? First of all, it was the greatest oxymoron, a slow speed chase. And so who is that? I said, it's O.J. Simpson. Really? Yeah. Well, who's that guy driving? That's Al Cowling. What happened? Well, he's in the back of a Ford Bronco. He's got $10,000 in cash. He's got a fake mustache, a suicide note, and a .357. And I said, he killed this woman. He's getting

0: It's Another Side of Midnight with Lionel. 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

0: This is another Side of Midnight with Lionel. Now to the Bernard McGurk Studios. Here's Lionel.
1: All right, my friends. This is another Side of Midnight with Lionel, 800-848-9222. Let's go back to the phone, shall we? Let's go back to the phones and back to the fun. Let's go to Paul in Connecticut. Paul, you're on another Side of Midnight with Lionel.
2: Morning, Lionel.
1: Good morning, sir.
2: I have a possible conspiracy that's going to be happening, I think, that the Chinese are going to be taking blood samples of the Ebola virus people over in the Congo, Democratic Republic of the Congo, and possibly using it for experiments in China. And also, I'm afraid that this virus is leaving Africa now, and it's in France with one case there because of sick people traveling.
1: I remember like it was yesterday, there was a book called Hot Zone. There was a movie with Dustin Hoffman, as you may recall, and I was on WABC, and we talked to the author of the book Hot Zone, and he talked about Ebola Zaire, and this is a hemorrhagic virus that completely liquefied or removed any kind of clotting factors. You bled through your eyes, through nipples. It was the most horrible thing anybody has ever seen. Then there was another version called Ebola Restin from this Virginia. This is a non-lethal version of it. This has been around. Remember when bird flu was big? Remember when monkeypox was big? Remember when it's used in my... Well, let me ask you, rather than me make the statement of fact, do you think sometimes we are having fear used as a vector, as kind of a weapon against us? Do you think they love to always keep us on edge? Do you think there's anything to that? Not that there's truth, of course, there is the Ebola. But what do you think is behind this, Paul?
2: The masses, but also the people are, it's coming from people eating bats, but then when it goes to the possibly being used as a biological weapon, then it is something for people to...
1: Wait a minute. Are we doing, more of the bats? This sounds like, you remember the pangolins? Remember the Chinese wet markets? Are you noticing a repetition of things here? Have you noticed this?
2: Yes. I'd like to get an order, side order of batlings. Chinatown, if possible.
1: I'm serious about this. Do you see that there is this notion of this, always this exotic? See, this is the part. It appears to have originated as an animal virus. This is called zoonotic. This is where we share. And it started in Central Africa and West Africa and occasionally spills over into humans. And
2: They're eating monkeys and bats.
1: No, we're doing that. That goes back to the AIDS. AIDS, there's monkeys, bats. But let me explain to you, if you'd like me to explain this to you. The leading scientific theory is that certain species of African fruit bats act as the natural reservoir carrying the virus without becoming seriously ill themselves. Humans may become infected through contact with infected wildlife, including bats or other animals, that become infected from the bats. And the virus, interestingly, was first identified in 1976 during simultaneous outbreaks. Let me do this. Let me put you on hold for a second because I wonder, this is a fascinating subject. Let me remind you, you're listening right now to The Other Side of Midnight with Lionel.

0: You know, I love the notion of disease, where it comes from, how it came. Remember during the notion of AIDS? AIDS came from the African green monkey. And then that came from people having sex. Pardon my, it was a family show, but people took that as to having sex with monkeys. Like, no, that's not where it came from. But a little bit about this. This is fascinating. The virus was first identified in 1976, my high school graduation year, by the way, during simultaneous outbreaks of what are now the Democratic Republic of the Congo and South Sudan. And the disease was named after the Ebola River, which was near one of the original outbreak locations. Now, remember, they were getting very upset when they said, Wuhan, the Wuhan. They said, quote, bring up Wuhan. That's racist. It's Chinese. You can't associate a place with the disease. Well, what about, you know, Lyme disease, Lyme, Connecticut, Ebola, German measles? It went on and on and on. Scientists strongly suspect that fruit bats are the primary reservoir, but an important scientific detail remains. After nearly 50 years of study, the definitive natural host has not been conclusively proven. You see, bats remain the leading candidate because they can carry Ebola genetic material and antibodies without showing illness. But researchers continue to investigate whether other species may also play a role. And once Ebola enters humans, it spreads through direct contact with blood or other bodily fluids of an infected person rather than through the air like influenza or measles. So with Ebola, one would suggest that in that particular case, wearing a mask is not going to help. Now, let me tell you what's going to happen. And I say that, of course, with all due respect. People will be so frightened of Ebola, and they should be. Remember, we've been through H1N1, COVID, SARS-CoV-2, monkeypox. What else did we do? Monkeypox, the latest. I forget. And then we go through a few of these, and then we kind of forget, and then we move on. Things just go away. Remember all the problems we had with air traffic control? What happened? It just went away. What about the drones in New Jersey? It just went away. And they're just here for a couple of days and they just go away. So pretty soon we're not going to be talking about Ebola anymore. We're just not going to be talking. It's going to be the next thing. But what's interesting to me, which I find fascinating, is we have to teach people how to become an autodidact, how to be self-taught, to learn this. How do you get to the bottom of this? How do you find out more about this? And all of this information is right there. Paul in Connecticut. Paul, I think we were talking to you. Paul, your final comments regarding this scourge, is this something that you think about, that you worry about actively? Are you concerned?
1: It's a concern. I'm glad I have my basic needs met, like a place to live and some money to get groceries and try not to drink too much. But besides that, it is a concern, but I don't want to dwell on it.

0: Let's go to Mike in Brooklyn. Mike, you're on another side of the other, excuse me, another side of Midnight with Lionel.
1: One of those sides. Yeah. Good morning, Lionel. My question or comment is, in Brooklyn, we have rabies we have to worry about. Two people have been attacked by raccoons within this month, right here in Brooklyn. And the skunks that are in the neighborhood, one of them tested positive for rabies. And the other one was mine was inconclusive.
0: Any idea of skunk attacks?
1: Baby shot.
0: Are you there, Mike?
1: Yeah,
0: Mike. Now, what are the local officials saying about this? And is this a source of concern for you, sir?
1: Yes, absolutely. I'm one of the people that got attacked. The raccoon, thank God my dog was with me. The dog took on the raccoon and killed it. It was a 25-pound raccoon. I'm visually impaired. I didn't even know it was a raccoon. I didn't even know what it was. Mm. It attacked me, and my dog just happened to be right next to me, and the garbage cans and everything were flying, and I was running the other way. After the scuffle, I found out it was a raccoon, and that one tested negative for rabies.
0: Okay.
1: But the skunk that bit me in September of last year, that one wasn't tested. The animal care wouldn't do nothing. And the one that I came in contact with June 5th, I went to pick it up because it was in the yard. And the dog was barking at it and everything, and found that it was dead in the yard. When I picked it up, it slipped and went right into my hand.
0: Hang on a second. Stop for a second. Stop for 1 second. The skunk attacked you when? When was this?
1: Okay, the skunk attack, the first one, the skunk attack was September of last year.
0: Okay, now, let me stop you right
1: there. That's the one that hit me on my foot.
0: Okay, I don't know, and it was not tested. I don't know about rabies, but I think the incubation time is probably not 9 months. I think you're probably clear. Maybe I'm wrong. I don't know how long it takes.
1: The Department of Health, I was under the same pressure, too, because I don't know much about it, but I'm finding more information as I go.
0: Yes.
1: The Department of Health says that thing, the rabies can lay dormant in you for 7 years and then hit you like a freight train. That's what the Department of Health was telling me. And it says the skunk in the yard here, that one was inconclusive, but within the last week, they found another rabid raccoon 200 feet from my house.
0: Now, let me ask you this. Stop for 1 second. In a very brief cursory check on my point, it says rabies has one of the most variable incubation periods of any infectious disease. First, typical incubation period 1 to 3 months. Possible range, a few days to more than a year. And most common range is 20 to 90 days. So the biggest factor is usually the location of the exposure, because the virus travels through nerves toward the brain. Bites closer to the head or the face or the neck generally result in shorter incubation periods than bites on the legs or the feet. So you probably, I don't know. I think you should perhaps, do you have a primary care physician? Have you talked to somebody that cares for you?
1: I had, but I haven't been going to them, so I have to go back to them, that's for sure. But
0: now let me explain to you something. And I love you to death, all right? I love you because you're like a brother to me, and I love you. But what the hell is the matter with you? I would be on the phone. I'd be in front of that doctor's office. I'm saying, I got hit. I've been attacked by skunks, raccoons. Apparently the word is out that I'm an easy mark. What am I looking for, doctor? What are my symptoms? Do I have anything to worry about? I promise you, if I got attacked by a skunk with rabies, you would not ever hear me say, I don't know. I would know exactly. So I'm just telling you, as a human being, forget the Department of Health. Get somebody to definitively answer this question. You probably are okay. I'm just saying, as a layman, but how is it that you have been coming into contact with skunk? You're in what, Brooklyn?
1: Yeah, Brooklyn.
0: How were you attacked by skunks, raccoons? You know, every now and then, do you remember when they have, like, for example, the wolf, the coyote? Every now and then in Central Park, this coyote shows up from, I don't know where the hell it's from, and then it goes away. There's the lone coyote, and then it goes away. What kind of a luck do you have? Were you born under some star, some sign that says, let's make sure Mike attracts, you know, rabid vermin? This is fascinating.
1: My birthday is the 4th of July, so I'm trying to make it today.
0: Well, listen, no, Mike, I tell you,
1: there was a girl attacked by a raccoon 2 weeks ago, right around the corner
0: another
1: from
0: one.
1: Here. Yeah.
0: What is this, like Raccoon Central?
1: This neighborhood is overrun by raccoons. And
0: really?
1: It seems to me that they're starting to become a little on the aggressive side now.
0: Yes, yes. Have you called Mayor Mamdani and said, now listen, I know you're busy with these socialist candidates, but I'm over here being attacked by rabid, you know, raccoons. You got to do something about this. This is incredible.
1: I called the city councilwoman, but she wasn't in the office. The one I wanted to talk to wasn't in the office. But
0: please,
1: it's a start.
0: Listen, Mike, you call me again, my friend. Thank you so much. And happy birthday in advance, dear friend. Can you believe this? Raccoon attacks. This is something, Mike. I thank you very much. Let's go to Benny in Bayside. Benny, you're on another side of midnight with Lionel.
2: Hey, the Scuzzy Pack was the best. Mike, you have to.
0: I don't know what you just said. What did you say?
2: Mike, as far as Mike the Pascal, he has a little purple polyp on his behind. If he has purple bumps on his behind.
0: Stop for a second.
2: He was attacked by a skunk. Are you
0: kidding
2: me? I'm joking.
0: Right. This is a very serious subject, Benny. It's very serious.
2: There are really
0: now. What's on your mind,
2: like,
0: Benny?
2: Here in Queens and Brooklyn, there really are.
0: Okay.
2: And my neighbor asked me one time. I was like, "Yes, sir."
0: Benny, I'm just curious. The purpose of your call, sir? I don't think it was skunks.
2: I know it wasn't. It was to tell you that Lynn, I love what Lynn stands for, your wife.
0: Absolutely.
2: And she runs on like 3 Red Bulls at 2 o'clock in the morning.
0: Yes.
2: And she's going 1,000,000 miles an hour. And then there's you going to like 50. And then all of a sudden you jam it in reverse with your ADD. You know, what do you think about this? You know, and I just absolutely love the 2 years. Really do.
0: Benny, do me a favor.
2: Sir.
0: Explain to me how I throw it into reverse with my ADD. What does that mean?
2: You have attention deficit disorder. Definitely, no doubt.
0: Why do you say that?
2: Because all of a sudden you'll be talking about a subject and then you'll just, like, let me ask you about this. Let me ask you
0: about
2: that.
0: Wait a minute. Let me ask you a question.
2: There you go.
0: Let me ask you a question about what you're just saying. If a person has a multiplicity of questions, if there are many questions that are inspired by an issue, like you would be talking in a conversation, why is that attention deficit? Why not a super acuity to the subject that I'm talking about? What if a subject so inspires me, it makes me ask other questions? Maybe, and I ask this with all due respect, maybe I'm not the problem. Maybe you can't follow. Just a thought, Benny. Just maybe a thought.
2: Trust me, we are both exactly right there with ADD.
0: No, you haven't said this. This is not ADD. This is not attention deficit. This is the ability to see many issues regarding a subject. You do understand the difference, correct?
2: I do, absolutely. But you go on a subject on one projective, and then all of a sudden you make a left turn, which I love.
0: No, but I'm saying...
2: I love it.
0: I think the projective that you say that I'm on being changed, it's because the subject changes or a nuance change. I'm just saying, with all due respect...
2: Your brain changes.
0: It might be you, my friend. Benny, I thank you so much. Have a nice day, sir. Please call me again. How about that, Kevin? You got that hint? You got that tag? When I say, thank you very much, have a nice day, you know what I mean? That's like, I'm just saying. One of my, I don't want to say pet peeves, but one of the things which I find interesting is that when you talk about a subject, any subject, there is automatically 10 at least derivative subjects within that subject. No matter what it is. No matter what it is. Take rabies. What is it? How common is it? Is it rare that it happens in Brooklyn? What are the symptoms? What would you do if you contracted this? Remember, you heard these terrible shots. When I was a kid, they said they give you these painful injections in the abdomen. And okay, I just gave you 10 questions, roughly, that are subsumed under the rubric, under the issue of rabies. That's not ADD. That's not changing subject. It's not going left and right. I'm just saying. Maybe it's me. Let's go to Frankie in New York. Frankie, you're on another side of midnight with Lionel.
3: Lionel, we really got a problem with the skunks. Last night, I almost got attacked by 5 of them taking the garbage out. Yep.
0: 5? Wait.
3: 5.
0: Where did this happen,
3: 5. The mama,
0: where?
3: The papa, and 3 little ones.
0: Where did this happen, sir?
3: In my backyard.
0: Where is your backyard?
3: In Glendale.
0: Okay. So take me through this. You were taking your garbage out.
3: Yes.
0: And how did they confront you? Do they growl? Do they make a noise? What happened?
3: Well... They came up the stairs from the other backyard, and mm-hmm. I said, oh, man. I thought there was a cat first, so mm-hmm. Then I saw the white stripe, and I said, nope, those are not cats. So mm-hmm. I was going to take a photograph because it was so strange, till mm-hmm. the mama turned around and lifted its back tail, and then I backed up because, you know, that's it. But it's like the New York City, New York is turning into a Mutual of Omaha's Wild Kingdom here. We got the raccoons. Yeah.
0: When the how do you know it was the mother?
3: Because it was the bigger one. And there was another larger one, and then there was like 3 of them following.
0: And you can tell. And it lifted its tail, indicating it was about to spray you, but didn't.
3: I didn't know, because I saw that thing turn around, lift the tail up, and I backed up quick.
0: No, I understand that. That's what I said. It lifted his tail, but didn't. It did not.
3: No.
0: Excellent. And did you call anybody about this? Has this ever happened before?
3: No, this is the first time.
0: Why wouldn't you call the authorities to let them know you're being attacked or swarmed by skunks?
3: Deep. If you think they're going to come for a skunk when they don't come when your car's getting its tires taken off, you know, come on.
0: You don't think that it's worth it? Okay, Frank, I thank you, my friend. Have a good day. Thank you. I don't know about you. Maybe I'm just... thank you, sir. I would be immediately, for whatever it's worth, letting someone know. And let me also tell you something. I'm a firm believer in emailing. You know, we stopped emailing. I don't know why. We just stopped doing this. Everybody wants to text now. Can I text you this? No, I don't want you to text me anything. Send an email. And if you were to send something to a division, to a part of the government that handles it, whatever vermin control is, they have that email. It's different. It's hard to lose it. By the way, the same thing goes when you petition Congress. The best, believe it or not, are phone calls, because after X amount of, my wife will tell you, after X amount of phone calls, they have to report it. But believe it or not, emailing is critical. Most people don't do this. I'm very surprised at that. Let's go to Sean in Brooklyn. Sean, you're on another side of midnight with Lionel.
4: Lionel, I'm loving the show. They should put Bobby Kennedy as in charge of the New York City Parks Department from hearing all these people. But a lot of it is coming from Westchester County because so much housing was built there. And a lot of their areas were, you know, destroyed. So the deer come down, the possum come down, raccoons come down.
0: Let me ask you a question. Back to what you said. Why should Bobby Kennedy be in charge of this?
4: Because we always used to hear, like you said, like, oh, there was a wolf in Central Park. And then we know Bobby Kennedy brought a bear carcass down to Central Park. And now he laughs about it. He put a bicycle next to it. I mean, should we really have him dealing with the red dye number one and red dye number two with that background, with that resume? But anyway.
0: Well, remember. Yes. But also, Bobby has been picking up a lot of snakes. And didn't he do something somewhat obscene almost with a porcupine or not porcupine, some other type of thing? Speaking of Bobby Kennedy, here's my question to you. What exactly has he done? I mean, other than red dye and introducing beef tallow, the idea of frying French fries in beef fat. This is better for you. This is better for your atherosclerotic prevention. Beef tallow. Other than that, what has he done? Just curious.
4: Well, I could tell you a few things. First, let me give you a little bit of a lighter note there. Bobby Kennedy Jr., you know, would wear brown sugar glasses and go into White Castles. Okay, so these guys with this background and everything. I mean, I think he's a little bit older than you. I mean, how do you know
0: he wears Groucho glasses in a White Castle?
4: Well, that's just kind of a joke because I don't believe these guys who say, oh, don't eat that. He probably eats Captain Crunch for breakfast. Come on. I mean, these guys, are, you know, at his age, the way he's built, I'm not taking anything away from him. He's had a life, he's had an easy life and a hard life because of certain things that went on. But
0: sure.
4: The thing is, at that age, I mean, come on, you're not going to be built like that. I mean, if he is, I'll pull him a big compliment, but a lot of times these guys...
0: What are you getting at? What are you getting at?
4: You said, well, what has he done? I've already said it.
0: Hang on a second. You think I'm all over the place. Let's talk about you. Let's go with your first observation. You said he's like 71, 70, whatever he is. He's the 70s, at least. What are you suggesting? Are you suggesting he takes some type of performance enhancement drugs, steroids, male hormones, testosterone? Is that what you're saying?
4: I'm not suggesting that. I'm saying a guy at that age, very difficult to be built the way he's built. He's in a
0: therefore,
4: big child, you know,
0: therefore,
4: guy, he's like a linebacker. All right, but the
0: work
4: thing
0: with me on this. Sean, don't move. Let's don't veer from this. Work with me on this. It's very rare to be built like that at his age. Therefore, why is he built like that at his age? Don't tell me because he works out. That doesn't matter. What are you suggesting?
4: Well, I will suggest, because I know a lot of men in that age group who do use testosterone to increase their testosterone rate. Because it goes down. The levels at that age usually go down, right? Human growth hormone.
0: By the way, most of that is mythical. Most of it is the idea of it being so low that you have to have supplementation. Not a good thing. Hey, Sean, I thank you so much. Please call me again. We were going nowhere with that. Let me explain a couple of things to you. And this is just me as just a lay person. Men, I remember one time I have a physician friend. I said, what's the story about low T? He said, do you shave? I said, yes. Have you lost your beard? I said, no. He goes, you're fine. I said, okay. That's interesting. I never thought about that. Number two, there are some little dormant, some prostate cancers that are just sitting back dormant. They say that most people, if you looked at most men who died, if you lived a regular life and died of natural causes in their 70s or 80s or whatever, if you were to take biopsies of them post-mortem, you would find precancers, prostate precancer, that after a period of time, prostate cancer, it's very slow in some cases, but that it, you're invariably going to have that. If you live to be 150, you're going to get prostate cancer. It's just a matter of time. It's just one of those things. That's why one of the reasons where, for example, if you have prostate cancer, one of the treatments is an orchiectomy or castration to stop the feeding of testosterone. Why am I saying this? Let's say there's a little dormant cancer somewhere in your body, a man, prostate, just laying back, figures, you know what? I'm not going to really develop, whatever. Then all of a sudden, here you come along with these blasts of organs, of testosterone, and

0: men who don't understand that, you know, when you're getting older, you're not going to be able, you're not 20 years old anymore. Now, this may come as a shock to you. But I have never seen so many people like Pete Hegseth, Robert Kennedy Jr. They want to do pull-ups and push-ups. Look, I can do pull-ups. Can you imagine General Patton doing that? No. Can you imagine George C. Marshall doing? No. They would say, I'm not going to do a pull-up at all. The saddest thing I saw the other day, the saddest, was poor Kash Patel. Bless his heart, he's got the country music singer girlfriend. And Kash Patel went to a party, okay? Went to a party for, I think it was FBI family members. And do you know he walked in and he had his FBI badge on his belt? The director of the FBI, he's like a little boy who likes badges and raid jackets. Can you imagine J. Edgar Hoover with a badge? I one time talked to the great Ray Kelly, perhaps the greatest police commissioner we've ever had. And we were talking, and he said, I don't know how the subject came up, but he said, yeah, I've got a badge. I think it was Teddy Roosevelt's badge. He said, do you carry a badge? He says, no, I don't think so. He said, why? He says, I'm the commissioner. You don't know who I am? It's like he didn't need to do that. He's been a cop his whole life. He doesn't have to turn the lights on and wear raid jackets. It's very interesting. So what I'm trying to say is some people love the accoutrement, so to speak, of youth and masculinity and, you know, badges and look at me, I'm a man. And what I'm saying is, please work out. Please exercise. Stretching is incredible. But men and ladies, remember, age is not a bad thing. It's a good thing, because the alternative to aging is, well, I don't want to talk about this. But be very careful when you try to push things. Don't tamper with things. You're not going to be, when you see a guy who's 70 years old and he has thick veined vasculature in his bicep, ooh, that is not a good thing at all. That's all I'm saying. 800-848-9222. When we return from this interruption, a very good interruption, a bit of a break, we're going to finish up with as many calls as possible as we complete this session of Another Side of Midnight with Lionel.
1: All night long, this is Another Side of Midnight with Lionel. Your health matters. Now, here's Yana Derillis.
2: A new study from the University of California, Irvine, published in Current Obesity Reports, suggests that a father's health way before conception may influence a child's future risk of obesity. Researchers found that factors such as diet, weight, stress, and lifestyle habits can affect child's health through both biological and environmental pathways. So health habits don't just benefit you, they may help shape the health and future of generations. Want to fight disease from the inside out? An anti-inflammatory diet is your secret weapon. 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Grounding, a popular holistic activity, is walking barefoot on grass or sand, and this helps balance your nervous system, reduce inflammation, and reset stress by syncing with the Earth's natural energy. Remember, we're electrical beings. I'm Yana Derillis for the Worldwide News Network.
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3: 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These are all young children. And when Obama asked them who was Mamdani, a sizable amount. They knew Mom Donnie's name and his title. You and I know that this guy is the worst thing to ever hit New York, but these kids don't know it. All they know is that he is an authority figure and the mayor of New York.
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0: 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This is Another Side of Midnight with Lionel. Now, to the Bernard McGurk Studios, here's Lionel.
1: All righty, Lionel with you. 25 or 64. Actually, that song envisions 25 or 26 minutes to 4 in the morning, which we should have played at that time, which would have made a little bit more sense. But who cares? Life's like that. You go with the flow. 800-848-9. Back to the phones. Back to the phone. Let's go to Mike in South Carolina. Mike, you're on Another Side of Midnight with Lionel.
2: Good morning, Lionel. I love it. 25 or 64, Chicago. You know how when I played the drums to that song, I had to shake my hands out for like 2 minutes. Forget it. Up tempo. You know what, Lionel? Interesting subjects you have, of course. How about the Kennedys?
1: How about those Kennedys?
2: Here's what I think about the Kennedys. Okay, John F. Kennedy's father, Joe, was a bootlegger. Okay? I was 9 years old when he was assassinated in 1963 and this and that. And look at the whole family. They're sort of dysfunctional. And I think, in all reality, you know, the Kennedy family, they should put a bridge up in Massachusetts and they should name it Ted the Swimmer Kennedy. You know?
1: Well,
2: Ted the Swimmer Kennedy. I think her name, Mary Jo Kopechne, that's who it was, 1969. Right. But anyway, you have so many varied subjects. You know, you...
1: Well, as do you. Well, let's go back a couple of things. Joe Kennedy was a bootlegger, to be sure. But he really made his money in Hollywood. He really made his money in stock. He was a SEC chairman. The bootlegger was initial. That was what he did maybe initially. That really wasn't how he made his. That was kind of overdone. He was probably anybody who lobotomizes his daughter and doesn't even tell his family about them. Anybody who has an affair with Gloria Swanson and brings her to the family breakfast table in front of his kids. This was a weird group of folks, period.
2: Weird group of folks, and I remember reading about Gloria Swanson. Yeah, Papa Joe, he was very eclectic. Let's put it that way. Oh, my God.
1: Well, also, he was the one who initially, he was canned by FDR because he was a tad of an isolationist. His ideas did not necessarily work. Interestingly enough, John Kennedy was really not meant to be the star. It was Joseph, the eldest brother. And when Joe Kennedy, the brother, found out that John Kennedy had became famous during the PT-109 event and then Profiles in Courage, he was so upset. This is what they say, that Joe went upstairs and cried or whatever. And that's when he hatched this cockamamie plan to fly this bomber that's loaded with explosives and then parachute out to try to gain fame, and it did not work. I mean, it was a really strange group. Let me tell you something. New York dodged a bullet because of that Jack Schlossberg, who has no business getting anywhere. He's never worked a day in his life. I don't think he knows what I'm just going to leave it at that. That's a very interesting young man. Thank God. All right, my friend. Mike, I thank you. Please call me again. Have a great day. Let's go to Johnny in New Jersey. Johnny, you're on Another Side of Midnight with Lionel. Johnny, I can hear you, Johnny. Johnny, I can hear you. Johnny, can you hear me? All right. I think we lost Johnny. What are you going to say? 800-848-9222. You know what we haven't had in a long time is the person who's sleeping. We used to sometimes get somebody who was just snoring right in the middle. I mean, just it happened on a number of occasions, which is a great ego booster. You know, that people are snoring. I will tell you, my friends, one of the things which is a fascinating subject. I do not know why. I think the Kennedy family obviously has had so much tragedy. I mean, seriously. You don't need me to tell you that. And the question that I asked one time I interviewed, I believe Kathleen, who I believe is the eldest of all of the, I think she's the eldest of Bobby's children. I think Bobby's the eldest male. He's the scion, the dauphin, so to speak, Delfino. But the scions, so to speak. But I think she's the eldest. And I asked a question years ago. I said, before we start, I said, how many actual Kennedys are there, including children, spouses, children of the people, grandchildren, maybe even great-grandchildren, and I didn't even want to get into cousins. Well, cousins, I guess that's derivative. What is the official number? 200, 300? She says, I don't know. In any event, my friends, let me tell you something. Mr. Drosch, you were incredible. How you were able to move the buttons tonight with those specially crafted therapeutic mittens, I will never know. Thank you for your attention to detail and your focus. Jackson, thank you for your incredible work as well. My friends, we will see you again tomorrow on Another Side of Midnight. Remember, you can follow me on YouTube at Lionel A Nation. Have a wonderful evening. We love you. Don't forget, the monkey's dead. The show's over. Sue ya. Da-da.
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3: I'm Sal Giandrasso. Iran is sticking to its guns. Prior to the retaliatory strikes by the U.S., News Nation spoke exclusively with Dr. Mohsen Rezai, a senior military advisor to Iran's supreme leader. Rezai says Iran doesn't view the Strait of Hormuz as a simple piece of leverage on the board. They view it as a vital national interest, not just through an economic lens, but also through a national security lens as well. News Nation's Robert Sherman has White House reaction.
4: The White House formally responding to our interview with Dr. Rezai. This is from Anna Kelly, White House Principal Deputy Press Secretary, saying there are no tolls, no insurance costs, and no other charges of any kind being sought or received by Iran on ships traveling the Strait of Hormuz. The president has been clear that Iran cannot toll the strait.
3: In Venezuela, the number of dead from this week's double earthquakes is at least 920. Nearly 3,000 people injured, many more still missing. Stephanie Tania lives in Florida and fears her uncle is among the missing.
5: My dad started receiving calls and messages from his cousins telling him that they couldn't locate my uncle. We're just very hopeful that we can find him in any of the hospitals or just alive.
3: Jesus Luna spent hours trying to call his family in Caracas from his home in California, but couldn't get anyone on the phone for hours.
6: I got the call from my sister, and I immediately started calling people, and one of the things that I said, I couldn't get a hold of anybody. So I started sort of like sending a small amount of money, I'm talking about, to some of the phones of my relatives so they can communicate with one another.
3: The State Department says it will provide $150 million in aid to Venezuela. Volkswagen plans to cut up to 100,000 jobs.
7: It could be one of the largest corporate layoffs in history. Half of the job cuts will be in Germany, where the automaker will halt production at 3 VW plants and 1 Audi plant. The cuts would reduce the company's production capacity by 500,000 cars. Volkswagen's been struggling as it battles Chinese automakers and absorbs President Trump's tariffs. Its profits are down 28% from a year ago. CEO Oliver Blum says never has the risk situation been so high. Michael Wallace, Worldwide News Network.
3: New York City is bracing for a variety of high-profile events ahead of the country's 250th birthday celebration next weekend, a series of World Cup games, and perhaps the wedding of Taylor Swift and Travis Kelce at Madison Square Garden. News Nation's Greg Mocker went looking for details.
8: It could just be a diversion from the actual location, but there are reports some permits have been filed for street closures next week. O'Brien's is the restaurant bar on West 31st Street across from Madison Square Garden.
9: I'm a little worried that it's becoming what's going to be the norm in the future. It's just, oh, just shut it down. We never had this before.
3: This is the Worldwide News Network.
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10: Talking the news
0: with Jake Novak. 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And now, here's Jake Novak on 77 WABC.
11: 5:03 a.m. We're live here at WABC. I'm Jake Novak. This is the News Hour Weekend Edition. It's Saturday, the 27th of June. Let's get you started with the top five at five.
0: The top five at five.
11: The U.S. hits Iran in a series of somewhat prolonged strikes in response to Iran attacking a defenseless commercial ship in the Strait of Hormuz earlier this week. Iran says it hit back at U.S. targets in the Gulf region. So is the war back on? More on that in a moment. The U.S. does announce another major peace deal between Israel and Lebanon that would squeeze Hezbollah further out of power. Hezbollah isn't happy. Desperate efforts continue this morning to find and rescue survivors of those massive twin earthquakes in Venezuela. And yes, sadly, the death toll has increased. Here in New York, Mayor Mamdani is vowing to defy the new Supreme Court ruling that strips special protected status for Haitian and Syrian migrants. Wait, can he even do that? And it's a lottery for garbage. No, really. Now you can enter a special sanitation department lottery to win one of those Knicks colors painted city trash cans. You know, like the one that woman who worked for J.P. Morgan Chase stole on camera at the Knicks parade. All right, let's get to the weather. It is 70 degrees right now in New York City, going up to 81. There'll be some rain today, but it seems to be mostly over. Tomorrow, we're looking at a high of 80 with also some rain likely here and there. Currently, it's 93 degrees on the Strait of Hormuz, but quite a bit hotter in places where bombs have exploded, and 65 degrees going up to 81 in Caracas. Once again, outside our Midtown Manhattan studios currently at WABC, it's 70 degrees now going up to 81 degrees. Let's get you updated first on what's going on with the war in Iran, with our situation with Iran. Now, CENTCOM, U.S. Central Command, says that U.S. forces conducted a number of strikes, not just one, on a number of Iranian drone and missile launcher sites along the Strait of Hormuz, or just on the coast of the Strait of Hormuz. Now, this was in response to the attack on June 25th, that would be Thursday, that Iran carried out on a defenseless commercial ship in the Strait of Hormuz, closer to the Oman region. Now, this was a response to that, and of course, now we have a response to the response. Iran's IRGC, which stands for Islamic Revolutionary Guard Corps, says it attacked U.S. sites all over the Gulf region in response. Very often when they say that, that means they just launched missiles that were knocked down, and sometimes they didn't even do that. So we'll see the veracity of that as the day goes on. But Iran is accusing the United States of a blatant violation of the peace deal. No mention of their attack on the ship, the defenseless ship in the Strait of Hormuz. Of course, they're going to start the clock after the U.S. response, and they're calling the attacks brutal. So that's where we stand right now. Now, does this mean we're going back to real war? I'll have a little bit more details about that when we do our business news at 24 and 54 after the hour. But again, the oil markets are a very good barometer about where the war is going overall. And while there were a couple of hours left of after-hours trading in the oil markets after the United States attacks, they only bid oil up about a dollar higher. We are standing at about the $70 a barrel level. We got as low as 68 during the day, but we closed during regular trading at the $69 barrel level. So we only bid it up by another dollar. So clearly the oil trader is not really thinking this is the beginning of full-on war again between the United States and Iran. But I will get you more details about that and more details about the situation in their markets and what you're going to look at the gas pump in just a few minutes. Now, there was more peaceful news for the most part coming out of Lebanon. Secretary of State Marco Rubio announcing that there was a deal struck, a more definitive deal, because we've had some deals before in recent months between Israel and Lebanon, but Marco Rubio had this to say about what was agreed to on Friday.
12: Today is a good day in that we are happy to announce a framework agreement between the sovereign government of Lebanon and, of course, the government of Israel, with a mediation and support of the United States of America that begins to put in place a framework for lasting peace and security. And that's what these two nations deserve. The people of Lebanon have suffered tremendously now for decades as a result of outside interference in their affairs, of countries trying to use the country as a launch pad for attacks. And this is not what the people of Lebanon want, and that's not what they deserve. What they deserve to have is what they once had, and of which there is recent history of, and that is a prosperous and peaceful country.
11: Now, a couple more details about this deal. Israel is not pulling out have all of Lebanon as part of that deal. They're going to pull out of some areas in Lebanon, but they will still remain in some part of Lebanon. That was considered to be a pretty decent compromise. But more importantly, this story seems to be, and this deal seems to be squeezing out Hezbollah a little bit more than some people expected. Hezbollah doesn't like it, and they took to the streets of Beirut last night with a bunch of people on motorcycles harassing people on the streets in anger. This is a little bit of what it sounded like. And what you're listening to there are people on motorcycles attacking one another. Hezbollah has done this before. There have been violent protests and basically confrontations on the streets of Beirut before in recent years between pro and anti-Hezbollah Lebanese people. But that is what's going on right now. Hezbollah is saying that the deal is absolutely unacceptable, and they're pushing back, and they are, of course, very much condemning it. So we'll see how far that goes in the coming days. Now, coming back here to New York City, an interesting story developing later in the day yesterday, and now, of course, will be under the scrutiny of legal scholars, etc. Now, you may remember that we got some Supreme Court decisions on Thursday, one of which was stripping the special deportation, the special protected status for Haitian and Syrian migrants. Now, this, of course, especially affects New York City because a lot of those Haitian migrants are here in New York City. Mayor Zohran Mamdani had this to say about that ruling.
10: We saw today the Supreme Court make a decision that is putting so many people's lives in jeopardy. And I just came back from a rally with 1199 as I stood alongside a number of Haitian New Yorkers who are concerned about what this means for their status in our city. And frankly, this city, the one that we love, is one that has been built by so many from so many different parts of the world. And that includes our Haitian brothers and sisters, our Syrian brothers and sisters. And we stand here ready to be in solidarity with all of those who are concerned by today's decision. And beyond just language of solidarity, actions of solidarity.
11: Now, Mayor Mamdani went on to say that the city will not comply with the Supreme Court order. Of course, he won't be able to do that, and that'll be up to the federal government how to respond to the city if it somehow blocks the potential deportation and maybe even detainment of a number of these Haitian migrants who have been getting special protected status for some time now. This is not, of course, very different from what a number of cities are doing with their sanctuary city laws and how a number of states and cities like New York State and New York City have been pushing back against ICE. So it isn't that necessarily as different. But for a mayor to completely say that they're not going to comply with a Supreme Court ruling as opposed to a federal government action is a little bit different. Now, it wasn't all serious stuff or bad news, at least from the mayor's point of view. Of course, he was ready already very quick to take a victory lap on that rent freeze decision that he was able to get from the rent board. Here is the social media video. Here, you'll hear the audio of it. Of course, you knew he was going to do something on social media about this where he takes the victory lap. Here he is opening what looks like a freezer, and here's what he has to say.
10: New York, the Independent Rent Guidelines Board just froze the rent. That means if you're one of the more than 2 million New Yorkers who lives in a rent-stabilized apartment, your rent's going to be frozen next year.
11: And, of course, the mayor called it the independent rent. A lot of people arguing it wasn't so independent and that he restacked it with loyalists. But we'll have to see if that continues over the next couple of years of his reign as mayor. By the way, landlords and tenants in New York may want to pay attention to something going on in Massachusetts. Massachusetts wanted to put on its statewide ballot a rent control referendum vote that would have vastly controlled and increased the amount of rent control in that state. But the Supreme Court of Massachusetts struck it down, not because of landlord rights, but apparently because exempted from the rent control rules would have been religious organizations. And the court said it didn't make it clear why. The referendum didn't make it clear why religious organizations, in other words, private buildings, commercial real estate, and residential real estate owned by religious groups would be exempted. But it may have been a way for the justices in Massachusetts to kind of get around this without any problems. All right, 5:12 after the hour. Let's get to the sports news here on the Weekend Edition.
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11: Well, the Mets have a new boss, same as the old boss. The Mets lost to the Phillies last night, 2-1. Former Met, and it always hurts, right? Former Met Zach Wheeler, 7 innings pitched, just 4 hits allowed, 5 strikeouts. The Mets remain in last place and continue to get worse and worse. The Yankees Didn't do much better last night, losing to Boston 6-1. Peyton Toll has been one of the hottest pitchers for the Red Sox this year. Seven innings pitch, and he did even better than Wheeler. Seven innings pitch, one hit, and seven strikeouts. But let's get back to the Mets situation. They did fire Carlos Mendoza, their manager, yesterday, and they're replacing him with Andy Green, who will have the interim title for now. David Stearns is the owner. I should say he's not really the owner, but he is the president of the Mets. And he has been very much under fire in recent weeks and recent months for the collapse of the team with a very high payroll. Here's what he had to say about that.
14: But it seems as though you're pretty emotional about this. Just what are you feeling on a personal level that's leading to that right now?
15: Look, in these roles, you're a partner with the manager. Carlson and I spoke almost every day for the last 2.5 years. So these are very difficult decisions. I have a ton of respect for him. At the same time, this is my job, and I have a responsibility in the best of my ability and the best of my judgment to lead the organization. That includes making difficult decisions. It includes making change when change is needed. And in my estimation, our estimation, change is needed right now.
11: Well, they need change, but they didn't get it last night. Let's go to the World Cup story here because there are a lot of matches yesterday. We're starting to get an idea of what that whole knockout round situation is going to be. One game we knew both teams were going to move on to the knockout round, that was the France-Norway game. 4-1, France won. Both are going to advance, and France has been very, very strong. Of course, they've been a perennial power in the World Cup since 1998 when they won it for the first time. They've been won it a couple times since then. Senegal beat Iraq 5-0. Senegal continues to be one of the surprise teams in the World Cup, and they're going to have a strong chance of advancing. They're not necessarily in for sure, but they're going to have to watch for some other games, but they have the odds in their favor. Cape Verde beating, and that is the way you pronounce it. It's Cabo Verde in Spanish, but according to all the sites I looked at in English, you're supposed to say Cape Verde. They tied with Saudi Arabia at 0-0. That was a barn burner of a game. Cape Verde will advance to the knockout round. Spain beating Uruguay 1-0. Spain's been very strong in the World Cup so far. They will move on to the knockout round. Uruguay is out. Egypt and Iran had a 1-1 tie. Talk a little bit more about that game in a second, but Egypt clinched its knockout round berth with that. Iran needs to wait and see whether they'll be able to go on. They've got some other teams that need to win and lose for them to move forward, so we'll pay attention to that in the next couple of days. And Belgium beating New Zealand 5-3, Belgium wins that group, and of course they'll move on. Now, getting back to that Egypt-Iran game, that got a lot of attention yesterday as it turned out that this was supposed to be the pride game for the World Cup. This was a game going on in Seattle, and Seattle's World Cup stadium, Lumen Stadium, was having a lot of flags and posters celebrating gay pride, gay rights, LGBTQ rights, etc., etc. And of course, the irony of that was that it was a game between Egypt and Iran, two countries with very brutal anti-gay laws. Of course, Iran much more brutal than Egypt, but Egypt also very often a prosecuting offense if you are found to be publicly a homosexual or in that kind of a relationship. In Iran, it can lead to immediate execution. They did find some kind of a compromise for this. They didn't take down the pride posters and other kinds of signs throughout the stadium, but there was nothing on the field. There was no pride demonstration on the field. As you know, before these World Cup soccer games, they do a lot of things with kids on the field. They do a lot of demonstrations as the teams are coming out. They didn't do that. They didn't do that yesterday at the Egypt-Iran game. I'm sure that shocks a lot of people. Another interesting sports story I'm looking at. Now, there's been a player from college named Brendan Sorsby, who has admitted to many, many, many bets while he was a college football player, including on his own team when he was at the University of Alabama. He's been back and forth about whether he's going to try to be able to play. He was given a chance to play one more year for college at Texas Tech, but then he decided he would try to join the NFL. The NFL just this week decided he would not be allowed to enter any kind of special draft, so he wouldn't be able to join the NFL this year. And while he hadn't made a really strong effort to play in the Canadian Football League, the Canadian Football League has also banned him for at least this year. So it looks like all the football gods, at least outside of Texas Tech, want him to sit it out this year and just wait and not play, and that's looks like what he's going to do. All right, I got a lot more news for you coming up, including a lot of national news, and of course I'm going to get you updated on that situation in Venezuela, and stay tuned for the end of the hour. I'm going to tell you how to get one of those Knicks trash cans. We'll be right back here on the NewsHour Weekend Edition.
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16: So what was it like to be the Gilgo Beach serial killer Rex Heuermann's lawyer? Michael Brown tells CBS he spent 3 years sitting beside the monster who brutally butchered 8 women across Long Island.
17: I don't have to approve of the conduct. I don't have to like the person. But I'm a big fan of our system, and I'm a big proponent of the Constitution. The horrors that I've seen in the discovery are off the charts.
16: Brown says Heuermann had some smarts, even showed some remorse.
17: He is engaging. He has some charisma. But clear as day is the fact that this person is capable and did, in fact, do horrific things. I've seen him express remorse. I hope it's sincere.
18: Has he ever cried?
17: Yes. When we're talking about the incident itself.
16: Heuermann's been sent to a Hudson Valley prison as officials decide which institution will hold on to him for the rest of his life. Noam Layden, WABC News.
3: Worldwide News Network update. I'm Sal Giangrasso. There continue to be signs of hope in Venezuela, both big and small.
19: Firefighters in Caracas were seconds away from walking off from the base of a hopelessly collapsed building when they heard a bark. They posted video showing the face of a medium-sized dog sticking out from the rubble, happy to lap up water poured from a plastic bottle. The video concludes with the firefighters standing side by side the rescued dog, seemingly unfazed yet grateful, held in one of the firefighters' arms. Scenes like this continue to bring hope as loved ones push on, digging with small tools and even their hands, attempting to find survivors. Brandon Eisen, Worldwide News Network.
3: Utah's governor has restricted fireworks as the largest wildfire in the nation continues to grow. The Cottonwood Fire in southern Utah started Monday, has reached nearly 111 square miles. This is the Worldwide News Network.
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11: Coming up on 5:20 a.m. here in New York City. We're live here on the News Hour, Weekend Edition. I am Jake Novak. A couple more city-related stories I wanted to get to you that, of course, still have some national connotations to them. Now, of course, New York City, just the so-called independent board, freezing rents for the next 2 years for 1 year and 2 year leases. But it underscores how much of a commodity an apartment of any kind in New York City truly is, especially in Manhattan. And one of the more gruesome examples of that came to fore very, very clearly also yesterday. There was a woman and her boyfriend who in 2024 had been squatting in another woman's apartment for some months. And when she came back, a 52-year-old woman came back, her name was Nadia Vitels, she and her boyfriend killed her. Well, anyway, Kensley Alston, who's only 20 years old, pleaded guilty to that crime, and she was sentenced pretty severely, even though she pled. 20 years to life is what she's going to get for that crime. Her boyfriend was sentenced to the same sentence in April. Also on the Upper East Side, we found yesterday morning a swastika carved into the hood of a parked car in the Upper East Side. Don't really know much about it, but we do know that the car had an Israeli flag inside the car in one of the seats. So that may be why it was targeted. Both Mayor Mamdani and Council Speaker, Julie Menon, both publicly denouncing this attack. But again, this comes as hate crimes have skyrocketed in New York City. We just got the stats for May. In May, hate crime skyrocketed by more than 74% from the year before, from 2025. And more than 60% of those attacks were anti-Jewish. So something to look at. Now, nationally, this isn't exactly totally unrelated to the next couple of stories. Josh Gottheimer, who is a congressman from New Jersey, is trying to push back after what we saw in the primaries this week in New York City, where far-left Democrat socialists won their primaries and ousted more established Democrats. Gottheimer and some of the other more established Democrats are pushing back on that, saying that the socialists shouldn't be allowed to take over the party because they're not really Democrats. Here's what Gottheimer had to say to CNN about it.
21: Gottheimer of New Jersey. Congressman, what's your overall response to what we just heard from Sheikh Sadiq?
22: Well, it seems pretty clear, the first thing, and you asked, are you part of the Democratic Party? It sounds like he was doing everything he
18: could to avoid answering that question. And to the point of some have made that I think the socialists are just using the Democrats as a vehicle right now. And he seemed to confirm that. This is my bigger concern. I think the point here that socialists aren't Democrats. I think they're not interested in actually seeing the success of the Democratic Party.
11: And that is the concern by a number of Democrats who believe that the far leftist victories in places like here in New York will undermine their chances to win the overall midterm elections coming up. Now, you might remember Jamal Bowman. He was not a Democrat socialist necessarily, although he was aligned with them and friendly with them here in New York. He was defeated in Congress for that Westchester County, mostly Westchester County district, a couple of years ago. He's pushing back not only on people like Gottheimer, but also on Pennsylvania Governor Josh Shapiro, who had said that he didn't think that the Democrat socialists were real politicians and they were more like performers. Here's what Bowman had to say about Shapiro's comments.
20: Governor Shapiro, you're wrong. You're absolutely wrong. This is not performative politics. This is what the American people want. And how dare you label it performative in contrast to, quote unquote, delivering real results? How has establishment politics delivered real results for the American people?
11: Well, performative may not be the word that Bowman wants to talk about too much. Remember, Jamal Bowman was the one who pulled that fire alarm to stop a vote in the House. That was considered to be mostly performance theater. All right, 24 minutes after the hour, let's get to the business news here on the NewsHour Weekend Edition.
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11: Now, I wanted to get to you a little bit more details, as I said at the top of the hour, about the price of oil, because it's not only a huge, huge concern for us as consumers, but it's also really the best barometer we have most of the time on where we really are with the U.S. and Iran and their renewed hostilities last night. The oil traders had a little while to respond to the news of the U.S. strikes before after-hours trading close. It will not resume. Futures trading on oil will not resume until tomorrow night, Sunday night at 6 p.m. So we're going to be stuck on this number for a while. But it is notable that the oil traders only pushed oil prices up a little bit higher, and they were still down overall for the day. We closed at $70.24 on U.S. crude oil. And that was, again, only just a dollar from where we had closed during the regular trading session. So clearly the traders, rightfully or wrongfully, but remember, these are the folks with the skin in the game, don't believe that we're going back to full-on hostilities, and this may just be a one-off. We'll see. Gasoline prices, a little bit more at your consumer level. Where are we today? Well, according to AAA, $3.87 is the national average for a regular gallon of gas. That's down 3 cents from just yesterday. It's been down about 36 out of the last 37 days. We had one day last week where it went up fractionally, but it has been going down and down and down most of the time. It's 58 cents less than it was a month ago today. And only now 89 cents more a gallon than where we were on day one of the Iran war. That's not nothing. If you have a 20-gallon tank, you're still paying about 17 bucks more to fill up. But still, there you go. That is a development there. Talk about the stock market. This had it mostly a down week, but the Dow actually was up 0.6% for the week. And for the year to date, by the way, we're getting to that halfway point of the year, just a few more days in June. So it's time to start looking at how some of these major indices have performed at the halfway point. The Dow is up almost 8% for the year. S&P 500 was down 2% for the week. Year to date, it's up more than 7%, so very close to the Dow. And the NASDAQ was the big loser this week, down almost 5%. But again, the NASDAQ's actually so far the bigger winner so far this year. It's up almost 9% again so far this year. We'll have that halftime report for you next week after the June 30th close. That's the official, of course, six-month point of the year. Now, one of the big business stories that's developing all over the world, the United States and especially in Europe, learning that Volkswagen is considering cutting up to 100,000 jobs. The leaders at Volkswagen are going to meet next month to discuss this. The 100,000 job cut, if that's what it's going to do at Volkswagen, would be the biggest restructuring, not just in Volkswagen history, but in the entire automotive industry's history. Another very, very specific part of the story that's very, very interesting and important that people should know. Having a job in Germany for Volkswagen, VW, Audi was always just about the safest job in the world. Until about last year, Volkswagen for the first time made smaller cuts at German factories. That had never really happened before. And if this 100,000 job layoff does happen, they may announce next month, there would be a lot of jobs in Germany that would be axed. That would be a massive, massive deal. And of course, this has a lot to do with China on both ends of the scale. VW, like many other countries and many other auto companies, made a huge investment in China. put a lot of cars up for sale in China, and those sales have been dwindling. Not really just a VW problem. It's actually a problem for even the Chinese automakers. Car sales in China have been going down very, very precipitously so far this year. Major problem for everyone trying to sell cars there. But on the other end, the Chinese EVs, Chinese-made EVs, are very hot in Europe right now, and they are squeezing out the EVs and other lower-cost vehicles in Europe. So that's the situation. That's why VW is in so much real problems. They're going to try to blame this a little bit on the Trump tariffs, but this is mostly about China, and everybody kind of really knows that. Major companies here in the United States this week that made reports, probably the most important one is FedEx. FedEx is considered to be a major gauge for the economy overall. People are shipping and receiving boxes from FedEx, businesses doing it, retailers. You know that the economy is probably pretty strong. And FedEx did report better than expected quarterly profits for that 3-month period between January and the end of March. But nevertheless, investors didn't see the kind of forward guidance from FedEx that they were hoping for. They may have been overextending their investments in FedEx. So FedEx was down 2% for the week. But here's the thing. FedEx is up 72%. FedEx shares are up 72% from a year ago today. So it's been a pretty good investment. Real estate, a major, major stumbling block for the economy growing any further. We'd like to see more houses being sold. Mortgage rates probably have to go down for that. And mortgage rates went down a little bit for some part of the week, but not enough for a lot of people to get too excited. But KB Home, which is a big home builder, did have good news. They reported better than expected incoming money, revenues, and their shares were up 4% when that news came out. But boy, KB Home has had a great week. They were up 15%, their shares for the week. And that swung KB Homes, that had been a loser for the year so far, to a winner for the year so far. Now they're up 11%, those shares, for the year so far, coming up on that halfway point of the year in a couple of days. Here's an interesting story, though, when you talk about the business world. I mean, maybe you have people in your family who are going to college or thinking about going to grad school. A new report came out showing that the starting median salary for MBA grads, Masters of Business Administration, has dropped so far this year to $120,000. It was $125,000 last year. So that's an area of concern for a number of folks. Remember, this is a very big day of financial business news, consumer news, your money news here on WABC. It all starts with the Larry Kudlow Show at 10 a.m. And he's got some interesting guests at 10:30, Mark Thiessen and David Webb. Very famous name. You hear him sometimes also on satellite radio. They'll be joining Larry to talk about not only the markets, but also politics. And speaking of politics, at 11:45 a.m., the great pollster John McLaughlin will be joining Larry Kudlow. I'll be right back with more of the big stories in case you just joined us. And remember, stay tuned to find out how you win that Knicks garbage can. We'll be right back here on the NewsHour Weekend Edition.
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1: An intense heat wave is continuing to bake Europe, with the temperature in Paris recently reaching a June record of around 105 degrees.
2: Some like it hot and some sweat when the heat is on.
1: Spain and the UK have also been experiencing record high temperatures, which are especially punishing in Europe because most homes don't have air conditioning. In Paris, emergency cooling baths have been set up to help people try to avoid heat stroke, and alcohol consumption has been restricted to try to ease the burden on hospitals. Keegan Cronin is an American tourist visiting Paris and says the heat has been too much for her children.
22: We are actually going to leave a little early because it's too hot.
1: As dangerous heat shifts eastward, heat alerts are up in places like Italy, Germany, Poland, and the Balkans. And I'm James Flippin.
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0: with Jake Novak. 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And now, here's Jake Novak on 77 WABC.
11: 5:32 a.m. And as always, we are live here on the NewsHour Weekend Edition. Live news for you. By the way, a developing story in many ways out of Newark Airport right now. A United Airlines passenger jet nearly collided with the drone Friday night as it was coming into land. Very, very frightening story. This is what it sounded like, the air traffic control audio.
4: We almost hit a drone right there at Gimme, United 1513, about 100 feet below us.
5: Right where you're at now?
4: Exactly.
5: Okay, and United 1513, did you get a look at it? Do you know the color or any how much propellers or anything like that, whatever they're called?
4: Yeah, it was like a circular shape. That was
11: the scary moment there at Newark Airport. Of course, you say drones in New Jersey. Everyone remembers the situation before President Trump's inauguration towards the end of 2024 going into 2025 when those mystery drones were over New Jersey for days and days and days. This is a serious situation for a lot of commercial airliners who are dealing with heavy drone traffic near major airports. This is a Boeing 737, by the way. Again, it was a United Airlines flight. It had 106 passengers on board. It was coming in from Key West. It did land safely, but you're going to hear more about this. And, of course, there'll be a lot of calls for the FAA to restrict and find ways to restrict more drone air traffic around these airports especially. Now, I want to get you the latest, I promised you, on the Venezuela situation. The major operation to rescue folks continues, but remember, there is considered to be a 48-hour to 72-hour golden period after major earthquakes when you're going to get the most rescues successfully carried out. And there have been a number of those. That's the good news. But sadly, I do have to report that the death toll has risen. It is now at 920 people, and there are still, and this is really the most scary part of it, there are still thousands more missing. Hospitals in Venezuela very much struggling to deal with the larger traffic coming in. There are hospital ships that are now racing towards Venezuela. Some are already there. And a number of countries, including the United States, who are very adept at setting up quick field hospitals are on the way as well. There's been a major global response to this. So we'll keep everyone updated on that. Another national story people have been looking at, of course, the continued interest for understandable reasons around the assassination of Charlie Kirk. And there was a close call for the prosecutors in Utah who almost may have blown this case. Now, this is, of course, the case against Tyler Robinson, the young man accused of shooting Charlie Kirk. Now, the prosecution is going for the death penalty, but the defense for Tyler Robinson put a order before the judge, a petition before the judge to have that dropped because prosecutors violated a gag order about some media reports that falsely, underlined falsely, said that the ballistics report did not match Tyler Robinson's gun with the bullet that killed Charlie Kirk. That turned out to be a false report, but prosecutors talked about that, refuted it in public with the news media violating a gag order. The judge in the case basically very much admonished the prosecution not to do that again, or he would basically force many, many changes in the prosecution's team, and it could have actually forced them to back off from their attempts to be getting a death penalty in that case. Staying on the West Coast here for a second, let's go to the Gavin Newsom situation. Gavin Newsom losing a major battle this week to stop a tax on billionaires from appearing on a referendum ballot in California's general election in November. There is a wealth tax, one-time 5% tax on all billionaires that many groups in California want to impose. And so this will be something the voters in California will be able to vote on. Gavin Newsom tried to get it off the ballot. It didn't get off the ballot. And so that's a big loss for him. But instead of deciding that he was a big loser in it, I guess Gavin Newsom is deciding if you can't beat him, join him. And he is now putting out this statement about a billionaire's tax nationwide. Listen.
6: It's time for a national billionaire's tax and a new social contract. Think about this. Just 10% of people, 10% of people in this country own two-thirds of the wealth. A 30-year-old, for the first time in American history, is not doing better than his or her parents.
11: Now, of course, there's an interesting strategy here from Newsom. If there is a national billionaire's tax, and it isn't just California, he can't be singled out for allowing this to happen. And it would necessarily stop, billionaires from leaving California to avoid the billionaire's tax, because if it's a national tax, they would have to leave the country to find a way to get out of it. Minnesota has, of course, so many cases of fraud that you've been hearing about, especially connected to Somali migrants. And there's been a very big development in that case. The alleged leader of the actual largest COVID pandemic era fraud scheme in the state has been captured by both the FBI and Somali intelligence agencies working together. His name is Abdikrim Adela. He's 42 years old. He was caught in Mogadishu, again, by the FBI, working along with the Somalis, and he is accused, he has already been actually indicted, of being part of a September 2022 from going for a couple of years before that, $250 million scam. And it was a group called Feeding Our Future. So according to the U.S. attorney looking into this case and in charge of this case, Daniel Rosen, he said this is a big fish. It was also an interesting development that we just learned from the government's own reports about Obamacare subsidies. You might remember that the special extra subsidies that the federal government gave insurance companies to provide low-cost, pretty much bare-boned health care coverage for a number of people under the Affordable Care Act was rescinded. And according to the Department of Health and Human Services, about 4 million people in America have actually gotten rid of their health care policies, their health insurance policies, because these subsidies have been pulled. You can bet that this will be an issue in the November elections if the Democrats are able to make it clear why all this is happening. Big controversy coming out of Texas. The Texas State Board of Education approving a proposal establishing a number of Bible verses that will now be required for K through 12 English literature classes throughout the state. This is, of course, 5 million public students in that state who are going to be affected by this. A number of anti-religion state and church and state groups are pushing back hard against this. The argument for it from a number of groups is good luck understanding other literature, other art, and other history in the world without at least knowing some of the Bible history. So that's going to be the pushback on this. This is, of course, a secular issue as well. Wouldn't want to have to take art history without knowing anything about the Bible. It's a little bit of a tip for your kids going to college and having to take art history. All right. Johns Hopkins, speaking of universities, Johns Hopkins University is laying off over 100 employees, and it says it's because of federal funding cuts. Now, this had a lot to do with Johns Hopkins not reining in some of the riots on campus against Israel and many students who were being harassed. In the statement about the cuts, Johns Hopkins doesn't really mention that all that much. It basically says that they were worried about free speech on campus. But a number of Jewish groups say that there are a number of issues on that campus, and they are not very happy with what happened there as far as that is concerned. That is Johns Hopkins. There are a number of universities that are in the same boat right now, and that is very, very clear. Okay, if you're just joining us right now, we're coming up on 5:40 a.m. Again, we're always live here on the NewsHour Weekend Edition. Wanted to get you updated on the top stories. Once again, the United States hitting Iran in response to Iran attacking a defenseless commercial ship in the Strait of Hormuz. That happened on Thursday. The U.S. last night hitting Iran in somewhat extended strikes. This was just not a one-off, focusing on the drone sites, and the missile launchers that have been used to harass shipping in the Strait of Hormuz. Iran says that this is a violation of the Memorandum of Understanding. They have nothing to say about their attack on a commercial defenseless ship. And they said that they hit back on U.S. targets in the Gulf region in response. Again, the veracity of that will have to be confirmed. Iran often makes those claims. Sometimes they are true. Sometimes they're not. It could be a case of them firing missiles that were shot down. It could be a case of them just saying it. Better news coming out of Israel and Lebanon. Secretary of State Marco Rubio, standing with Lebanese and Israeli representatives late yesterday, announcing that Israel and Lebanon had made an even more definitive peace deal. The parameters of the deal basically squeeze out, or at least almost completely squeeze out, Hezbollah from having much of a ruling power in Lebanon. Of course, pieces of paper will not force that. Hezbollah will probably only be able to force out militarily, but still, the deal calls for them to have much less of a role in Lebanon. And it did also call for Israel to pull out of some parts of Lebanon, but they are being allowed to remain in other parts of Lebanon, which is basically considered to be a compromise mostly favorable to the Israelis right now. In response to this peace deal being signed, Hezbollah activists, Hezbollah supporters, Hezbollah members took to motorcycles in the city of Beirut for a number of hours last night, harassing and attacking some people on the street who are not considered to be Hezbollah supporters. Beirut has seen this kind of violence before. And here in the city, perhaps the biggest story is that Mayor Zohran Mamdani is promising to defy and not accept Thursday's U.S. Supreme Court decision to strip the special protected status for Haitian and Syrian migrants. Whether he'll be able to pull that off or not is not clear. Okay, 42 minutes after the hour, time for the sports news here on the NewsHour Weekend Edition.
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11: Well, the Mets have a new manager, and they're still losing. They lost 2-1 to the Phillies, the very hot Phillies, by the way. They have really been coming back from a slow start. Phillies beat them 2-1 at Citi Field last night. Zach Wheeler, the former Met, which makes these losses even harder, he dominated the Mets. He pitched for 7 innings, gave up just 4 hits, and struck out 5. The Yankees suddenly hitting a cold spot, and now their lead in the American League East is down to just 1 game over the Tampa Bay Devil Rays. I still call them the Devil Rays. Boston beat them 6-1 last night. Peyton Toll for the Red Sox having an even better game than Wheeler did, although similar. 7 innings pitched just 1 hit and 7 strikeouts. And getting back to the Mets story, Carlos Mendoza fired as manager of the Mets on Friday. The Mets, with one of the highest payrolls in all of baseball, 34-47 before last night's loss, put them at 34-48. That's the easy math. That is where they were, and they were 9.5 games behind even the NL National League wild card berth. So very much out of the race at this point, at the exact midpoint of the season. Carlos Mendoza fired by David Stearns, who is the president of baseball operations of the Mets. He has been replaced by Andy Green, and Andy Green right now has the interim title over his manager role. So we'll see how that continues for the Mets. David Stearns yesterday saying it was a heartbreaking decision for him to lay off a man he considered to be his friend. A lot of World Cup results last night, but I want to start with the Egypt-Iranian game because this was a game that was supposed to be the Pride game, the pro-LGBTQ Pride Month game in Seattle. The problem was the game was between Egypt and Iran, two countries with brutal, brutal anti-gay laws, including in Iran where it is a death penalty offense to be gay. Egypt puts you in jail for it and doesn't exactly treat you that well either. And it looks like FIFA came up with a decent compromise for this. They kept all the pride flags and messages in and around the stadium up, but there was nothing on the field. There were no demonstrations on the field, no flags on the field for gay pride, that kind of thing. And by the way, the game ended in a 1-1 tie. Egypt is moving on to the knockout round because of that tie. Iran needs a little bit of help to get into the knockout round. They basically have a 50-50 chance. Other scores real quickly. Dominant France continuing to be dominant, beating Norway 4-1. But both France and Norway are going to advance in the knockout round. Senegal crushed Iraq 5-0. Senegal has a very good chance of advancing, but they'll need a little bit of help. Cape Verde and Saudi Arabia, a 0-0 tie, but Cape Verde is advancing. Spain beating Uruguay 1-0. Spain, of course, winning the group and another one of the strong teams. Uruguay, though, which is very often a very strong team, not going to make it to the knockout round. And Belgium beating New Zealand 5-3. That's the last game for New Zealand in this World Cup. Belgium wins the group, so you have that story as well. Developing story out of golf right now for Phil Mickelson, and it's an embarrassing one. Phil Mickelson is being accused of trying to seduce a fellow golfer. His wife, Pat Perez, is his friend. Apparently, his wife, Ashley, is a woman that Mickelson tried to make advances on. Perez is accusing Mickelson of this and accusing Mickelson even more dramatically of sending inappropriate pictures of himself to his wife. Phil Mickelson, of course, has been up and down, health issues, other issues. At one point, he was considered to be the heir apparent or the only real rival to Tiger Woods. Boy, both of those guys have had some personal issues take them down from very, very high points. All right, 5:45, almost 5:46 a.m. live here on 77 WABC on the NewsHour Weekend Edition. I'm Jake Novak. We'll be back again with a little bit more of your business news for the week, your financial, your pocketbook news, and also I'll get you updated on all those top stories as we have a lot of developing news this weekend. We'll be right back.
3: Worldwide News Network update. I'm Sal Giancrasso. Secretary of State Marco Rubio joined Israel and Lebanon's ambassadors to the U.S. to announce a framework agreement described as a first step toward peace following months of conflict between Israel and the Lebanese militant group Hezbollah.
8: It will take a lot of work and some time to get back to that point, but we believe today is the first step in that journey. And the first step is sometimes the hardest step, but it's the one we're taking together today.
3: The agreement does not include Hezbollah and prompted one of the group's officials to warn of civil war. Volkswagen's considering some huge layoffs.
9: Volkswagen is considering what would be the biggest restructuring in automotive industry history. Maybe up to 100,000 workers laid off. The reason? China. Volkswagens are not selling over there, while Chinese cheap EVs are selling hot in Europe.
3: Automotive correspondent Jake Novak, this is the Worldwide News Network.
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11: 5:47 a.m. We are always live here on the News Hour weekend edition and the News Hour edition of the News Hour during the regular week. Live news, what a concept. Definitely the only way to keep updated here on 77 WABC. I am Jake Novak. It is Saturday, the 27th of June. We're looking at an interesting weather day, a couple of days, mostly really good news. Late June and the high is 81. That's what we're looking at today in the New York area. I think most of us will take that.

0: owner of that apartment, Nadia Vitales, returned. She was killed and her body was stuffed in a duffel bag by Kensley Alston and her boyfriend. Kensley, again, only 20 years old, pleaded guilty to the crime, and we just learned that her sentence, 20 years to life, and her boyfriend also, his name was Tejada's last name, his name was Hali Tejada, that was his name, Hali, and he was also sentenced to the very same sentence back in April. Another disturbing story and an example of the rising anti-Semitism, or acts of anti-Semitism, I should say, on the Upper East Side, getting comments from both the mayor and the speaker of the city council. A swastika carved into the hood of a car parked on the Upper East Side was discovered. The car was owned by a 56-year-old woman who happened to have an Israeli flag visible inside the car. Both Julie Menin, the city council speaker, and Mayor Mamdani condemning this publicly in statements. But this comes, as we just found out, the hate crime statistics in New York City for the month of May. Hate crime skyrocketed by more than 74% in May, and more than 60% of those hate crimes were anti-Jewish hate crimes. Now, there is a continuing civil war going on right now. It has now just been very much intensified in the Democrat Party after those primary results that we talked so much about during the course of the week. On Tuesday, of course, three Democrat socialists, all endorsed by Democrat socialist Mayor Zohra Mamdani, winning their Democrat primaries over more established Democrat candidates. And two of them were already incumbents. Of course, that would be Brad Lander defeating incumbent Dan Goldman in one congressional Democrat primary. Daria Avias Chevalier defeating five-term Congressman Adriano Espaillat, who wasn't only a five-term congressman, but he was the chairman of the Congressional Hispanic Caucus. And we also had in Brooklyn Claire Valdez defeating Antonio Reynoso. And Reynoso, who was not an incumbent congressman, but was the Brooklyn borough president, endorsed strongly by that incumbent, Nydia Velasquez, who was retiring, from Congress. Now, these results have had a number of Democrats worried about the future of the Democratic Party and whether, while these people won in New York, whether this will hurt the national brand of Democrats going into those general elections in the midterms this November. Josh Gottheimer, who is a congressman Democrat from New Jersey, is trying to create a coalition of more established Democrats to brand these socialists as just that, socialists and not real members of the Democratic Party. And he's trying to get that going. He's pushing against that. It looks like he has an ally in Josh Shapiro, who was the governor of Pennsylvania, just to the south of New Jersey, who is calling these Democrat socialist performance artists and not really Democrats. Again, this will be a running story through the rest of the year and perhaps beyond that as we look at this. Now, staying in New Jersey for just a moment, I recently just played that air traffic control audio for you in case you didn't hear it. This is what it sounded like when a United Airlines flight last night was trying to land in Newark and they got a surprise.
1: We almost hit a drone right there at Gimme, United 1513, about 100 feet below us.
2: Right where you're at now?
1: Exactly.
2: Okay, and United 1513, did you get a look at it? Do you know the color or any how much propellers or anything like that, whatever they're called?
1: Yeah, it was like a circular shape.
0: You never want to see that when you're trying to make a landing. The good news is that flight, United 1513, coming to Newark from Key West, Florida, it was a Boeing 737, 106 passengers and 5 crew members aboard. It did land safely at Liberty International Airport in Newark. But again, this is going to cause more questions about what's going on at some of these airports and how they can try to restrict some of this drone traffic. Again, I want to get you updated on the latest on Venezuela right now, the Venezuelan situation. I'm sorry to have to first report that the death toll is rising. We are now at 920 people confirmed dead, but much more disturbing, or just as disturbing, thousands are still more missing. And more than that. So that is a very serious situation. And again, every hour that goes beyond that time of the earthquake makes it harder to find living survivors, although the efforts to do so continue in Venezuela. Good news is it's not very hot right now in Venezuela and will not be getting any hotter than it is in New York City today. That should help some of the rescue efforts. And of course, major, major international response already there and on its way. And that includes the U.S. Southern Command, which has been in the news a lot lately for attacking drug boats coming out of Venezuela and other countries, is going to be focusing on making sure that their refugee, their rescue efforts

0: are full on and able to help not only put U.S. rescue workers, make it easier for them to get into Venezuela, but make it easier for everyone else to get into the country. So that is the latest in Venezuela, and we will be paying more attention to that. Of course, there'll be a big response from New York City as well about all of that. And the situation is going to be something that we'll hear a little bit more from, probably from President Trump in the coming days. All right, 54 minutes after the hour. Let's get you updated on the business news here on the NewsHour Weekend Edition.
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0: And again, oil prices, again, a major concern for our consumers throughout the country. And I want to tell you where we closed on oil. We did not remain below the $70 a barrel level when things closed, at least in the aftermarket trading. We closed at $70.24, still way, way down for the week and way down from the highs. Remember, we were at 120 not that long ago at the height of the U.S.-Iran war. But that number is significant because we probably would have seen it go much higher in the hours after the attack was announced, the U.S. attack that I told you about both at the top of the hour and just a few minutes ago, responding to Iran's attack on a defenseless commercial ship in the Strait of Hormuz. If the oil traders believed, and they may be wrong, but if the oil traders believed that we were back into full-on war between the United States and Iran, we would see at least oil in the 80s and maybe higher. So right now, the cautious bet from the folks with skin in the game is that it's only a little bit of a heightened situation. Gasoline prices, another major story for all of us, down according to AAA to $3.87. That's the national average. Your mileage may vary, pun intended, about where you are paying for your gas. But $3.87 national average, down 3 cents from yesterday's national average. And for about 35 of the last 36 days, that price has been going down. It's 58 cents down from where we were just a month ago on the national average. And we are now just 89 cents more per gallon than where we were on the day the war started when it was 298, the national average. Again, 387, the number today. Looking at the scoreboard for the Dow, S&P, and the NASDAQ this week, just so you know, the Dow actually had an up week despite all the volatility, up 0.6%. And for the year to date, up about 8%. S&P 500 was down 2% for the week, but up 7% for the year to date. And NASDAQ, the big loser of the week, down almost 5%. But year to date, the NASDAQ's actually the big winner. It is up 8.8%. I told you about that Volkswagen story and the fact that it's considering cutting up to 100,000 jobs. The leadership at Volkswagen is going to meet in July, so just next week, to make the decision about this. And as you heard in our news break just a moment ago, this would be the biggest restructuring in the history of any automotive company anywhere in the world, not just Germany and not just Volkswagen. Again, the big reason being China, and it isn't just one Chinese-related issue. Fact is, Volkswagen cars in China have not been selling as much as they wanted to. In fact, all cars are not selling that well in China. But Chinese-made EVs in Europe are selling very well. And one caveat to this story that's really perhaps adding to the bitterness about all of this is that some of the Volkswagen factories that are going to be closed down will be sold to, you guessed it, Chinese automakers. That's just probably going to snap them up. So that is where everything is going. Again, that formal discussion for the decision about what to do at Volkswagen will be July 9th. So a little more than a couple weeks basically from now is when they're going to have this meeting, and we'll see where that goes. A couple of other stories to tell you about major, major stocks that make news in this country beyond just their share prices. FedEx, a major, major barometer for the economic situation in the whole country, having a very strong year so far, reporting better than expected profits and revenues. And actually, their shares were down 2% for the week, but FedEx shares are up 72% from a year ago today. This very much goes in line with a number of trucking companies and trucking experts who have said that the volume of trucking in this country has been rising sharply in the last several months, thanks to the passage of the One Big Beautiful Bill, which is coming up on its one-year anniversary. Remember, President Trump signed it on July 4th, 2025. Story here also about the airline industry beyond the drones that they have to dodge when they land at Newark. EasyJet, which is one of the few major, real, small discount airlines out there, rejected a takeover bid from a private equity group called Clear Lake Capital, wanted to buy it for $6.5 billion. But just because the takeover bid was rejected doesn't mean the story is over. This is making a lot of investors interested in EasyJet. Their shares are up 7% for the week. And they're going to go up higher because Clear Lake and others will still try to get with them. Again, remember, it is a big day for financial news here in New York's, here at New York's WABC 77 Talk Radio. Not just New York, it's a nationwide program. We're worldwide. And that all starts with Larry Kudlow at 10 a.m. 10:30 has Mark Thiessen and the great David Webb. They'll be talking about the markets and politics. And at 11:45, Larry's special guest will be John McLaughlin, the great sports. Sorry, I call him a sports guy. He's a big sports fan, but he is a great pollster. Now, here's for the story that I've been promising you all morning. How can you get one of those Knicks colors painted city sanitation garbage cans without stealing it? You might remember the J.P. Morgan Chase executive who was caught on social media dumping the disgusting garbage from one of those cans that was painted especially for the Knicks victory parade and stealing it. Well, they caught her. She had to give the can back, and she also lost her job, by the way, over that. Well, you don't have to do that. The City Department of Sanitation has set up a website. Just go to Department of Sanitation Knicks Can in your browser, and you'll find it. And you can enter a lottery to win one of those cans. There were a total of 10 of those cans that were painted with Knicks colors across the parade route. They're going to put five of them up for grabs in this lottery. I don't know if one of them is going to be the one that that woman stole and was returned. Now, that would be worth a lot of money, but we'll see. And you must be 18 and over to enter. Doesn't cost you anything to enter. And you have to enter before this Friday, July 3rd at 5 p.m. And then you'll find out, again, whether you're going to be able to win this Knicks can for free. They're auctioning off garbage, actually putting it up for a lottery. But Knicks fans know it means something. All right, this is the end of the NewsHour Weekend Edition for this Saturday morning. I'll be back again at 5 a.m. tomorrow, and tune in at 3 p.m. today on many of these stations for the Left versus the Right, where Governor David Patterson and I will go at it on a number of major issues. See you then.
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2: I'm Gloria Chapa. People of Venezuela are desperately digging through the rubble, searching for missing loved ones after 7.2 and 7.5 magnitude earthquakes hit on Wednesday. Experts said the back-to-back earthquakes were among the most intense to hit the country in over a century. At least 920 people are reported dead, with almost 3,000 people injured. Thousands are still missing. California resident Jesus Luna's entire family is in Caracas. He says it took hours to reach anybody for information.
3: I got the call from my sister, and I immediately started calling people. And one of the things I said, I couldn't get a hold of anybody. So I started sort of like sending a small amount of money, I'm talking about, to some of the phones of my relatives so they can communicate with one another.
2: Several countries, including the U.S., are providing aid, but rescue efforts are challenging because of the utter devastation. Secretary of State Marco Rubio.
4: The airport there is badly damaged, so we'll have to rely on the Department of War to deploy assets there. We're also helping them with some overhead imagery, especially in coastal areas where they don't have full visibility over what the damage has been and what the impact has been.
2: The U.S. military has conducted retaliatory strikes on Tehran in response to a drone attack on a cargo ship in the Strait of Hormuz. The strikes are raising questions about the newly signed peace deal with Iran. International Maritime Organization Secretary General Arsenio Dominguez.
5: Shipping should not be used as collateral in any geopolitical conflict. Affects innocent people like the seafarers, but also innocent people around the world that get affected by conflicts where they're not even engaged in.
2: Vice President J.D. Vance says if Iran has a disagreement about the peace deal, they can pick up the phone and that violence will be met with violence. It's usually a day of celebration, cookouts and fireworks, but one state is already putting 4th of July fireworks on hold due to dry conditions and wildfires. Worldwide News Network's Sal Giangrasso reports.
6: The nation's 250th birthday is a week away, but Utah's governor has restricted fireworks as the largest wildfire in the nation continues to grow. The Cottonwood Fire in southern Utah, which started Monday, reached nearly 111 square miles, and 0% containment has been reported. Dry, windy conditions are fueling wildfire growth across much of the western United States. The National Weather Service issued a rare, particularly dangerous situation for a section of Utah, urging preparation for rapid fire growth. Red flag warnings are also in effect for parts of California, Nevada, and Arizona. And authorities are urging caution as extreme fire conditions persist. Sal Giangrasso, Worldwide News Network.
2: A jury in California was unable to reach a verdict on whether Jonathan Rinderknecht was guilty of starting the deadly Palisades fire. Prosecutors intend to retry the case while Rinderknecht remains in jail. Rinderknecht says he's happy with the outcome of Friday's court proceedings. This is the Worldwide News Network.
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7: 6 a.m. hour, Saturday morning, best day of the week. A couple of showers around today, humid 77. Tomorrow, Sunday for Pride Parade, humid with periods of sun and a top of 81. Good morning from John Terrett. The mayor has a new fight on his hands. One day after the Rent Guidelines Board approved a freeze on 1 and 2 year leases for a million of the city's rent-regulated apartments. By the way, landlords are not happy. In fact, they're outraged.
8: People have to make very tough decisions. Do I pay my property tax this quarter, or am I going to fix that leak on the roof?
7: Now, the city council's claiming he abandoned another important housing issue, vouchers. Rallying outside City Hall, the former city council speaker, Christine Quinn, questioned the mayor's progressive leanings.
9: What is the point of electing super progressives if they abandon the most needed and the most significant of ways in the city's budget process?
7: The rumour mill is churning. It looks like Taylor and Travis will be getting hitched at MSG July the 4th. That's next Saturday. Permits to close the roads around MSG have been cited. What more proof do you want? New Yorkers have mixed feelings.
10: That would be crazy, because then Jersey Transit will also be crazy again on top of FIFA.
11: I think it's going to create a lot of traffic issues and stuff, but I'm really...
10: I hope it's just like the Knicks, where people are just fighting to get in. Ex-boyfriends show up and stand and be like, I have a problem with this.
12: Sounds like a song. Wouldn't you rather it was in Rhode Island or some other like calm, quiet place? Yes. Kansas is really nice. Yes, Missouri this time of year.
11: Yes, but if they're having a wedding here, I would like an invitation.
7: The Mets have fired their manager. David Stearns is the president of the club.
13: I was steadfast in my support for Carlos because we believed in Carlos. In some cases, it's gotten worse. When that happens, at some point, you got to make a change.
7: A reminder of the weather again this weekend. Showers and humid today. More of the same tomorrow and Monday. Very nice as we go back to work at 83. 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
15: 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But again, it's just so disturbing that we had somebody running a major intelligence organization who clearly could not think objectively. And then, by the way, if anybody believes that he stumbled upon just these seashells on an empty beach that spelled this out and that he didn't do it, I could say this as an opinion person. 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
0: Justin Ellick, your executive producer for Sid and Friends in the Morning. A special week here on the program. Sid away in Israel. So when Sid's away, Katz and Company will play. John Katzmatidis, owner and operator of Red Apple Media, filling in for the great morning show host this week with his cast of characters and kicking things off on Monday morning. Pollster John Solomon joined the show to discuss his new role as a part-time special government employee.
18: I'm Jake Novak, in for Sid. Also with us, John Katzmatidis, Fernando Mateo, Judge Richard Weinberg. A lot of breaking news to get to this morning, not the least of which being what's going on with the discussions of peace with Iran. Senator, Vice President J.D. Vance giving us a positive spin on things. You just heard that in the last hour. We went to him live. The markets are responding cautiously optimistically about all of this right now. We have oil prices down slightly. $74, $75 a barrel level. 32nd straight day of gasoline prices going down. We talked about that at the top of the program. That's great for cab drivers or anyone who has to drive for a living.
19: Huge deal. Cab drivers are probably the most grateful for what's going on with the gas prices right now.
18: And also just breaking, really just like about 10 minutes ago, Alan Greenspan, the longtime chairman of the Federal Reserve, under Democrat presidents, Republican presidents, appointed by President Reagan, and he served all the way through George W. Bush, if you can imagine, I mean, really long term, has passed away at the age of 100.
20: I'll take it.
18: And he was really clear of mind all the way through. I mean, I heard him giving interviews not that long ago. So he it's one thing to live to 100. It's another to live to 100 and have all your faculties together. The markets will open for trading in about 97 minutes, and we're looking at a higher open again. The markets have been breaking records. It's been slow and steady for the most part. I know there's been some fantastic days on the up and down side.
20: Oil is down again today.
18: Yeah, and we were talking about that oil being down slightly. Yeah,
20: look, let's bring in John Solomon on.
18: I'm glad he's here.
20: Let's bring him in. Me and John Solomon worked together about 100 years ago. Jerry Finkelstein started the Hill newspaper, and John Solomon was there with him, and I owned a little piece of the action. And, well, it was a long time ago. What do you say?
21: A lot has happened since that time. Some things are all the same. I think we've been waiting for some of the Russia collusion documents all that time, so some things have stayed the same.
20: Well, the president trusts you, and he just gave you a phenomenal promotion he wants you to check out all those documents. Tell all our listeners. We may have a million people listening. Tell us what you're going to be doing, John Solomon.
21: Yeah, I'm going to be an unpaid special government employee overseeing a task force designed to get out a lot of these documents on weaponization, on prior intelligence and law enforcement failures and abuses, things that have stayed in the recesses of the bureaucracy for 10 years despite multiple efforts by Congress, by lawsuits, by FOIA. There are still enormous secrets that sit unreleased by the government despite the president's orders for transparency. So our task force is to dig them out, to extract them. We're going to do it quickly. I think we'll be done by the end of summer, but we're getting a lot of great cooperation from all the agencies. And I think everything from COVID cover-ups and FBI crossfire hurricane origin stories that we haven't heard to more recent stuff involving Jack Smith, we'll be able to get all of that out in the next 60 to 90 days.
20: How can this happen in our country, John Solomon?
21: It's a great question, and I think when we get the documents, we'll begin to understand it, because I think these are the ones the bureaucracy most did not want out, and so as a result, these are the ones that give us the darkest, deepest secrets into just exactly what was being covered up. Did we keep things from an active, did the CIA try to keep things from an active president on China meddling in the 2020 election? The stuff I've seen already that's public certainly leans in that direction. Is that possible that it continued all the way on and we kept the president and Congress in the dark? Did we use foreign powers to spy on the Trump campaign? There's certainly some indications of that. We're going to find these things out. I think it's a mindset. I think at the end of the day, somewhere in the last decade or two decades, bureaucrats decided that their political interests were more important than the American people.
20: When do you think this started? I mean, was it 10 years ago, 12 years ago, 15 years ago? When do you think this started?
21: I think it starts midway through the Obama administration. That's where you start to see the early weaponization, the IRS, targeting of the IRS, or the IRS targeting of conservatives. Fast and Furious. Today we got a new Fast and Furious-like scandal out there where the Biden administration...
20: So if I asked you as one of the most educated guys I know in the reporting business, is you think it was the Obama administration that...
21: It is.
20: What happened in our country and going the wrong direction?
21: Well, certainly the weaponization. There certainly was an idea under Barack Obama and the people that worked for him, Jack Smith, who, by the way, was involved in the IRS targeting scandal. He kind of invents some of the ideas that Lois Lerner would use. I think at some point, the notion in that administration...
20: And nothing ever happened to Lois Lerner?
21: Nothing.
20: How can this happen? How can this happen in the United States of America?
21: Yeah, no consequence, no accountability, and you keep the system, you allow the system to keep going forward, and that's why we saw so much weaponization under Biden. It got worse.
20: Now, the one more thing I want to bring to everybody's attention.
21: Sure.
20: Trump, 45.
21: Yep.
20: I don't think he realized, and I just want your opinion, I don't think he realized what Obama had done, putting 2,000 people in specific positions in Washington, in the White House, to make sure that Trump 45 does not succeed.
21: Yeah, he did embed a large number of career people into positions that would allow them to sustain the attacks on the Trump first presidency, to weaponize the government and to throw the government off keel. And there's no greater example of that, John, than a January 5th, 2017 meeting. We know in the final 2 months of the Obama presidency, Barack Obama personally presided over two issues. One, He wanted to reverse the intelligence community's honest assessment, the career assessment, that Vladimir Putin didn't try to help President Trump win the election. So he ordered it rewritten and redone quickly, hastily, to leave an injury to President Trump's beginning of his presidency, and that is create a false intelligence assessment suggesting that Russia tried to help Donald Trump win the presidency. The facts didn't support that. He ordered it rewritten anyways. And then, while that was going on January 5th, 2017, Barack Obama presided over a meeting at the White House. I can't say this thing enough. It's such an extraordinary moment, such a Watergate moment. The FBI had just decided that Mike Flynn, the incoming National Security Advisor for Trump 45, was an innocent man. They looked at him for Russia collusion. There was none. He was in the clear. And then the FBI was told to stand down on clearing him. And then there's a meeting that the president of the United States presides over to try to figure out how they can find something to hang on Mike Flynn, how they could get him arrested. And one of the FBI agents comes out of that meeting and writes a set of handwritten notes that are some of the most extraordinary documents I've ever seen. The notes say, what was our goal today? To get to the truth or to try to find a way to get an innocent man to lie so we can prosecute him. And they concocted a way that they were going to lure Mike Flynn into an interview, trip him up, and then charge him with lying, which, by the way, is exactly what they did. A president of the United States presided over both of those. He is up to his neck in the weaponization, and I think it's his administration that hit the go button on a systemic weaponization of government against
20: it. And it took, I just want to get all this in so all our million listeners know what the heck is going on. And it took President Trump 4 years on the beach to analyze and to realize what had happened, which ended up making him the best president in the United States ever had as President 47.
21: There's no doubt that that four-year diaspora, when he's actually being pursued the whole time, one of the things he gets to see is the full brunt of the weaponization, four prosecutions while he's on the beach. But he gets him. There are two things he does. One, he understands that every aspect of government is weaponized, and he learns how to fight it in the trenches every day with lawyers and with legal motions and court efforts, the immunity ruling. The second thing is he learned that his first administration was embedded with enemies, and he would not enter a second administration with such enemies embedded in position.
20: But if we don't clear this up, it's somebody has to go to jail, John Solomon.
21: Oh,
20: I'm telling you right now, and you know, me and you go back a long ways. Me and the president go back a long ways. Somebody has to go to jail for the United States to clean up what the heck is going on.
21: Yeah, I think it's going to have to be many people. And what I'm beginning to see suggests that there was a criminal conspiracy, and everything will rest on the hands of a guy named Joe DiGenova down in Florida, Fort Pierce, Florida, where the grand jury is now meeting. Yeah, but the big thing for Joe DiGenova is you can only bring good prosecutions if you get the good evidence out of the Justice Department, out of the FBI, out of the CIA. And I think that that is the most important thing in the next 90 days. Let's get all the evidence out so that there is a clear pattern of who did what, who should be punished for what, and then you get the thing. Right now, Joe DiGenova is still waiting for John Brennan's interview transcripts from the Senate. John Thune and the Senate are keeping the prosecutors from doing their job. So even at this moment, there's evidence that is being withheld that could potentially lead to that sort of accountability, John, that you've been calling for a decade.
20: Yes.
21: We're still getting obstruction.
3: 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If you missed Katz and Cosby, here's what you missed.
4: Yes.
20: We have, I'm giving him new cards. 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
4: I would, by the way, if I was related to Governor Kerry, I'd have that on my card too, because that's
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20: Kerry,
4: of honor.
20: Michael Kerry, give us your background.
22: Well, thank you, John. Thank you, Rita. Thank you, Judge.
20: Judge Weinberg's in the studio too.
23: You want my card, Sean? 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
20: No.
22: It's great to be here. 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I'm a centrist at heart, and I descend from the great Governor Kerry, about whom there was a book, The Man Who Saved New York, which is about the fiscal crisis. But on the other side of the aisle, I worked for both Rudy Giuliani when I was head of economic development for the city of New York for 4 years, and also for the great mayor Michael Bloomberg for a year with City Hall. So both great mayors, both great people for the city.
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5: All right, coming up on Sunday, June 28th, right around the corner, my friend Steve Maglio does a great job. He's a very, very great entertainer. He sings Sinatra like you think you're listening to Frank Sinatra, but he's got great stories. He tells jokes. He's a great entertainer. Then he's got his third annual anniversary show coming up, at the Cutting Room, which is a terrific place. It is Not Just Sinatra, starring our friend Steve Maglio, who I saw recently. Well, actually, the last time I saw him perform was at Bo Dietl's Christmas party. He was great there. Great. So, Steve, congratulations on another big show coming up next Sunday.
6: Thank you so much. I appreciate it.
5: You got it, pal.
6: You're really part of it because you had me on when I had my opening night, and then you had me on for the first anniversary and the second anniversary, and this is the third anniversary, and you've been helping me every year. I really appreciate it.
5: Ah, this has become tradition, Steve Maglio with Sid Rosenberg, and people love it. They show up in big numbers, and Nunzi and all of our buddies, they're there every time, and they love it, too. So, but folks that have not seen it or have not heard you before, because we do get new listeners every day, what can they expect when they come to the Cutting Room next Sunday?
6: The Cutting Room is like going to one of the old-fashioned Copacabana-type shows. You come in, you sit down at a table, you have dinner. We have a comedian opening up every show, and then we have a 12-piece orchestra with a conductor, and it's not just Sinatra. So we do Frank, but we also do Dean Martin, Tony Bennett, Bobby Darin, Elvis, the Beatles, Stevie Wonder, Neil Diamond. We mix it all up, and it's a great time. We do it once a month, and every month is a completely different show, different songs, a different comedian, every single show. So you can come every single month and never see the same show twice, which is what we hope people do, by the way.
5: That is fantastic. Well, how many songs did you estimate you do during these shows?
6: About 20.
5: Wow. That's a lot.
6: Yeah, it's a good mix. And we make sure that New York, New York, My Way, and God Bless America are in every single show.
5: Those are the best ones. Well, you know, it's funny.
6: Should we do those three?
5: Yeah, the other day when after the Knicks won and we were playing some of the highlights, and for you folks that don't know, my friend Steve here, Steve Maglio, listens to my show every day. So Lou played some highlights, and then he played Here's to the Winners, and he texted me right away. He said, that's a great song.
6: Great song. It is. And it was perfect. And what happened was, you know, I also do another show at the Carnegie Club every Friday and Saturday night. And I was doing some introductions and everything, and the next song was ready to come up, and everybody started cheering that the Knicks won, you know. So the next song happened to be My Way. So I said, okay, I'm going to dedicate this to the Spurs. And now the end is here. And everybody started laughing. So.
5: That's great. Are you a Knicks fan? I know you're a New York guy. Are you a Knicks fan?
6: Yeah, I'm not a big sports fan. But if I am going to watch anything, it's going to be Yankees, Giants, Knicks, and Rangers. You know, that's it. I live in New Jersey now. I'm from East Harlem originally. And then the Bronx. And now I live in New Jersey for the past 40 years.
5: New Jersey is a lovely state. I live there, too. So I live in Tenterline, New Jersey. So when did the whole Frank Sinatra, any one of these guys, Dean Martin, Bobby Darin, all those guys you perform, when did you start doing all that?
6: I was 8 years old. I moved from Harlem up to the Bronx. And in the beginning, I had to walk back and forth to school by myself for a while because I didn't know any other kids. And I heard a recording of Frank Sinatra singing My Kind of Town. And I would sing this song to myself walking back and forth to school. And then after a couple of days, I figured, you know, I've got to find another song now. So my parents had only one Sinatra album in the house, but it happened to be A Man and His Music, which is a double album with all the big hits on it. So I started to explore that, and that's how I got into Frank. And then I started listening to William B. Williams and on the radio and Jonathan Schwartz, all those guys. And that's how I found Ella and Dean and then Sammy. And when I was a kid, my mother, I had to be to bed at 10 o'clock to go to school. But on Thursdays, she'd let me stay up till 11 so I could watch the Dean Martin show.
5: That is fantastic.
6: Yeah.
5: I love it.
6: All right, and now his daughter, Dina, is a very close friend of mine.
5: Oh, she's terrific. She was here, you know. She did shows on the weekends here for a while.
6: I remember.
5: So.
6: I used to listen. Yeah. I used to listen, yeah.
5: Yeah, she's terrific.
6: We just went to visit. She lives in Branson, Missouri. We were just out there to visit in November, I think it was. We spent a couple of days with them.
5: Branson, Missouri. Did a lot of shows from out there, which is funny you mentioned that place.
6: Yeah.
5: So for folks that want to go to this big one Sunday night, again, the third annual anniversary show, Steve Maglio at the Cutting Room, Not Just Sinatra. What's the easiest way to get tickets and make sure you're there on Sunday night?
6: There's links at the Cutting Room website, at stephenmaglio.com, or I have a dedicated Facebook page. If you go to Not Just Sinatra on Facebook, there's links for tickets, and there's some highlight videos of some of the past shows. And I also want to tell you, you know, I know you're going to a dangerous part of the world. I'm putting myself in harm's way, too, in a couple of days. I'm going to be in Massachusetts. So you're going to be in direct line of fire to the Islamic terrorist missiles. But I have to sing New York, New York in Boston. So I think I'm going to be in a more dangerous place than you.
5: I think you are, too.
6: I got to put on a bulletproof vest and a football helmet before I get on the stage.
5: That is very funny.
6: I'm thinking maybe I'll do Sweet Caroline before New York, New York, kind of soften the blows a little bit.
5: Oh, that is funny. Yeah, they're up on New Yorkers there in Boston. There's no question about it. Well, listen, happy anniversary, Steve, and the show's going to be great because they're all great, and everybody's looking forward to seeing you Sunday, the 28th at the Cutting Room, Not Just Sinatra, third anniversary. Congratulations, Steve. Great job, my buddy.
6: Get home safe and sound. I love you, Sid.
5: I love you, too. Thank you so much. Steve Maglio right there. Check him out Sunday night, June 28th, The Cutting Room, third anniversary show, Not Just Sinatra. More of the Sid and Friends in the Morning show right after these words.
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2: Up next is Small Business Administrator Kelly Loeffler speaking on small business growth across the nation.
18: We have the head of Small Business Administration, Kelly Loeffler, joining us right here in the studio. Bonnie's giving her time for now for that. So, Ms. Loeffler, thank you so much for joining us. We've been talking about these results of these elections here in New York last night, frightening results. In our collective opinion, communists, socialists winning these congressional campaigns, and they all pretend to run like they're hoping to boost the economy, hoping to be friends to small businesses across the country. And yet, all they do is talk about, they seem only interested in Israel or bashing Israel. I mean, small business people have to be talking to you about this.
26: Jake, first of all, it's great to be with y'all in this room. This is incredible. I'm thrilled to be in New York. I'm saddened that they've now characterized New York as the corridor of communism. It's the capital of capitalism.
18: It should be.
26: It absolutely should be. There are 2.9 million small businesses in New York alone employing 4 million New Yorkers. I have walked factory floors in New York. In fact, I'm heading out to Long Island to visit a small manufacturer. Imagine this group seizing the means of production, becoming, you know, can barely run the city. Now they're going to be talking about running your small business and being responsible for your family's livelihood and income and, you know, the benefits that these small businesses provide their hardworking families. And so, you know, we're advocating at the SBA to celebrate free enterprise. That's what built this country. Before our founders were founding fathers, they were small business owners and founders. That is the history of this nation for 250 years. And we have to fight to make sure that it will be the next 250 years.
18: Here's another reality that I know that you know well, Kelly Loeffler. Job growth in America is all from small business. The big corporations, when you hear they're hiring, it means they cut somewhere else. The only real, you know, so when people say, well, I saw this jobs report and it was only this little bit. That's how jobs get created in this country. That's where we get the net gains. What are we seeing from this? What are they telling you now is their, you know, let's not all be all negative. What's their best positive right now and their, and also their biggest negative?
26: Yeah. So small businesses across this country, 1 year after the working family tax cut has gone into effect, are really spring-loaded because they needed to know that they weren't going to be massively taxed. Remember, the Democrats voted for a $5 trillion tax increase on the American people. That would have resulted not just in small business closures, but the loss of millions of jobs. So small businesses are breathing a huge sigh of relief for the last year, which is why we have all-time record business formation in this nation month after month after month this year. And small businesses, which you're exactly right, Jay, create 2 out of every 3 new jobs, so about upwards of 70, 80% of most jobs. We just created in the last 3 months 560,000 new jobs, blowing away estimates. The estimates were for half of that. And so small businesses are just glad that the era of massive regulation, big government, high taxes is out of the way and let them run. Mainly they say, just get out of the way and let us do what we do best. And that is exactly what President Trump is doing for this country.
18: One of the biggest gauges of business and economy in America, in my opinion, is pickup sales. When you see that the Ford F-150 is still the number one selling vehicle in America, but now getting a run for its money from the Chevy Silverado, we want all this to happen. You know that it's plumbing companies, contractors, maybe even a florist who needs a pickup to make a delivery at a wedding. That's when you know things are going well. And even with the supply problem that Ford had with the Oswego plant, aluminum plant burning and all that kind of stuff, it's still pumping them out. We were just talking before you came in. We want to see more of our education directed to blue collar jobs and blue collar skills. Can a small business, is there still a bias? I mean, not from you personally, Anna, but is you see in the swamp in DC a bias against small businesses that might be blue collar getting an SBA loan or something like that? I mean, is there anything in their way?
26: Not in the Trump administration. Good. In fact, we're getting it out of the way. In fact, we've just promulgated rules to ensure that federal contracting cannot discriminate against white-owned small businesses in the way that the Biden administration did. But even more to your point, this is about an opportunity for all small businesses of all backgrounds. If you're qualified, you can get an SBA loan, but you have to meet the standards. We're not going to waive it for certain people. And that's why the SBA last year put out record capital, $45 billion to 85,000 small businesses, but also put the guardrails back up on lending. No more Green New Deal, DEI-type lending. But let me just say about your comment about Ford and Chevy trucks. There's a massive amount of small businesses in those supply chains that employ hardworking Americans that are tradesmen and women. And I am thrilled that trade school is coming back in this country. I was last week with the labor secretary. We were traveling around Michigan, meeting with trade schools, watching young kids learn everything from welding to manufacturing, using robotics for semiconductors. So this nation is going to be a nation of builders again, thanks to President Trump.
18: You know, I think a couple of years ago, and this was before President Trump came back into office, showing that, again, it's the business people, small and large, that do things. It was a Coca-Cola bottler that donated a big 18-wheeler Coca-Cola truck to a trucking school in the South. So it's not, businesses aren't just creating jobs. They're also giving back in their own way.
26: Absolutely. Look, think about, you know, who sponsors the local softball team, the little league, who sponsors the parades and everything that happens on Main Street across this country. Who says, I see a police officer walking in, I'm going to buy his lunch. That's the small business owner. They honor our hardest working Americans. They honor our veterans. They give back. They create jobs. And look, they're the biggest provider of job training. Think about your first job, probably at a small business. They taught you to show up on time, punch the time clock. That's what small businesses do. And now formally, the Trump administration is supporting 1 million apprenticeships. A lot of those are going to happen at small businesses to have those work-based learning opportunities for young people.
19: Kelly, this is Fernando Mateo. Welcome to the studios, and we're honored to have you here. We know you work very hard to help small businesses here in New York and probably around the country. But New York has lost about 16,000 small businesses in the last year or so. We see many of these businesses continue to shut down. And we don't see a government here in New York that's really helping us in any way, shape, or form. You have bodega owners where crime is extremely high, working the poorest areas of New York City. If you walk up and down the main avenues, you see all these shut down stores available. What can the SBA do to help get these businesses reopened with landlords that are asking crazy rent? because their mortgages are very high. Is there anything that the SBA can do to assist, to help open these businesses again?
26: Well, Fernando, it's great to be with you, and I'm so glad you asked the question that way, because absolutely, there are things that the SBA does every single day. Can we overcome some of the blue state, blue city problems? Maybe not in all cases, but we can make sure that we have access to capital. Those SBA guaranteed small business loans that, by the way, operate at zero subsidy. They are not subsidized by taxpayer, but they're subsidized by a guarantee fee that is paid to the government, so that one small business isn't subsidizing another. We also have small business development centers that help small businesses navigate the complexities of some of these regulatory or tax or insurance or costs that they might be seeking advice for. And then finally, we have our veterans business opportunity centers that we support veterans. So we try to make sure that we have something that serves every part of the market. Even if you never use a loan product, we have that counseling available.
18: Another topic you're an expert on, Kelly Loeffler, Small Business Administration Chief, is farming. Central Illinois, born and raised, and worked on a soybean farm. One of the places I was a producer was in Decatur, Illinois.
19: Don't tell me you were there, too.
18: I was there in Decatur. That was WAND in Decatur, Illinois. I was a producer there as well, so I know that region very, very well. So let's talk about another small business in America that's under the gun, farming. And, you know, they're definitely, there's been some serious ups and downs there. How does the SBA have, or is this just something that the Ag Department oversees? Does the SBA have any interaction with some of these farming businesses?
26: We absolutely do. And I'm so glad you're bringing up America's original small business. I mean, most of America used to be agrarian. 85% had their jobs in farming or in farm communities. And look, I grew up on a 5-generation family farm. My nephew's 27. He's still farming, but you rarely meet a 27-year-old farmer. And look, they've been hit in every way. You've got regulation that came out of the Green New Deal that was very tough. That's a big area in which the SBA can advocate, is to fight for farming and ensure that they're not squished by the big bureaucratic state that threatens to, you know, put them out of business through crazy environmental regulations that don't have any environmental benefit, but have enormous costs shouldered by our smallest businesses. And by the way, food security is national security. 3 years ago, America, shockingly, became a net importer of food. It's the first time in our history that we relied on external food. So we've got to get those high burdensome costs, those diesel exhaust fluid rules, out of the way. I've worked closely with EPA Administrator Zeldin and Secretary Rollins at USDA to do that, to fight for right for to repair for farmers and truckers that shouldn't have to pay high maintenance costs on their equipment. So we're always advocating. And then, of course, we have put $7 billion in lending out into rural communities because that, again, relates back to our infrastructure.
18: You know, you just gave a great argument for the Electoral College. Judge Weinberg and I talk about this all the time. It was because our founding fathers knew that these farmers in these smaller populated areas needed to have an equal standing, or at least a fair say. And, you know, if we continue to push for these large cities deciding how we do, we're going to starve, aren't we?
26: Well, either that or we're going to become dependent on our adversaries for food, which is not a good place to be in. And you see that around the world. These are the third world countries that we, do not ever want to even closely resemble, even though some of our elections look that way. But, I think the big focus for us has really been on how do we help these rural communities thrive, because they really represent what this country is about, that independence, that personal responsibility, free enterprise. Because look, when you're a farmer, you're a meteorologist, you're a mechanic, you're an accountant, you're all things rolled into one person, and you're driving a small business, often with 2 or 3 employees maybe, and you live off the land. No one's providing you days off or insurance plans. You're providing for yourself, and that's a tough business.
18: Judge?
7: Senator, it's good to see you again.
26: Thank you, Judge.
7: The fact of the matter is that the values of this country come from rural America. Founding fathers were from rural America. The trend today is that big cities are dominating. The collectivism of the left is what Mondami, the mayor here, calls a warmth of collectivism. It's totally contrary to the American individual spirit and how we all work together, but we're not collectivists. And this attempt to abandon, destroy the Electoral College means that we'll be governed by the extremes of the coasts rather than the American values.
26: Well, that's right. And it consolidates power into the hands of a very, very few people who are calling the shots for the whole country. And what's amazing about our constitutional republic is that, you know, each state, you know, it's 50 laboratories of democracy sorting out what works best, and people are voting with their feet. And the collectivism would remove all that, you know, as they want to remove the Electoral College, pack the court, remove the ability of that independence of individual thought or states, and it goes on and on. So it's very threatening. We should take this very, very seriously. And it's just troubling to see this happening in New York City, which really, you know, 2.9 million small businesses, and to have leadership talking about taking over their businesses is alarming.
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2: On Thursday morning, WABC correspondent Bill O'Reilly joined John Katzmatidis and crew for his weekly Thursday morning appearance on The Morning Show to unpack Tuesday's primary election DSA wave.
18: I'm Jake Novak in for Sid. We're here with John Katzmatidis, Fernando Mateo, Judge Weinberg, former Governor David Patterson. And, Bill, we got to ask you your take.
20: And by the way, Fernando Montero is asking Sid to take another week off.
18: Yeah, he wants him to take it.
7: Yeah. He's been lobbying. He's been making contributions and lobbying for it.
19: Yeah, we have earth, wind, and fire. Now we have smoke and water in the house.
18: But no mirrors.
19: No mirrors.
18: Bill, I got to ask you, though, I mean, your take on these. You definitely addressed it in your program last night on the No Spin News, but the take on this communist overtaking of these Democrat primaries in New York and what this means, not only for New York, but for the whole country.
21: Okay, but first I have to tell you the reason I'm here is because Sid said if I don't go on with you guys, he's going to come to my house.
18: He's not that far from your house. Yeah. He can get there.
21: I can't have that. I you know. So here I am. Anyway, you have to, if you really want to understand what's going on in New York City, and it's going on in Los Angeles, Chicago, and San Francisco as well, the big urban centers, you've got to understand the educational system. That's where it all starts, in first, second grade. So you've got a teachers union that dominates here, that is wildly left-wing, and the imposition of a curriculum that says to the urchins, you know, you live in a bad country. The United States is slavery. It's terrible. They drop bombs on Japan. It's persecutes people. You don't have rights. You can't vote, on and on. And when children hear this constantly, all right, they form attitudes about their country because they don't have any balance. All right, the unions ram in principals, assistant principals, who then hire teachers who are very left-wing. That's where it starts. And so that when these kids go into high school and then get out of school and look for jobs, many of them do not change their opinion of the country. So you have, for Ma'am Donnie, a constituency there, okay? So they like him. They believe him. They, and we're talking about the rank and file of kids who went through the public school system. and they think America is bad. So we have to have a huge change. You add to that minority voters, many of whom have a bitterness toward the system. We all know that. You have to be honest. And some of the bitterness is warranted. You know, some minority people have been treated terribly by our system. And you combine that kind of ethnic voting with the voting of people who really don't know anything. They know one side of the story, America is bad. And that's why these guys get elected. Now, in a general election in New York State, that wouldn't happen, in my opinion. But here's the problem. Hochul, a standard Democrat, could stop the madness. She has the power to stop it. She won't stop it because she wants to be reelected and she wants all the money that flows into the Democratic Party from these radical leftists. George Soros, we know the game. Okay, Chinese are pumping billions of dollars into the United States electoral system, billions, to try to change us from a capitalistic free society to a communist totalitarian society. Let me give you one really vivid example of how people are going to get hurt and fast. So Mandani wants to collectivize housing in New York. He wants to run it. He doesn't want a landlord. He doesn't want private industry involved in housing. He wants City Hall to run it. What's going to happen, it's already underway, is that the landlords who invested millions of dollars into the tenements and to the other dwellings aren't going to fix anything. They're not going to put more money into New York City housing. So if you're living there, and you got a big problem with heating or rodents or whatever it may be, and you call, no one is going to help you. So therefore, the slums, as they're called, are going to get worse. And I mean a lot worse. Mandani wants that. He wants critical mass to get the private landlords out of the business. And he'll try to bankrupt them with the exercise tax, excise tax, I should say, with regulations. You can't do this. You can't do that. Where do you see the regulations that are going to come on housing? Where do you see? In the meantime, the people who vote for the communists, because Mandani is a communist, he's not a socialist. He would seize your property forcibly if he could. That's communism. They're going to get hosed. And it always comes down to that. You elect these people throughout history. They come in. They have power. And you, the voter, get it right between the eyes. And that's what's going to happen. It's already happened in L.A. You can't even turn on streetlights in L.A. now. That's how bad that place is.
18: Bill O'Reilly, you mentioned housing, and we had this housing bill, this bipartisan housing bill, and, you know, we can be very scrutinizing of it and whether it's really going to do much. I do like the idea that at least it's marketed as improving supply. Everything is supply and demand. Everything else is smoke and mirrors. But President Trump abruptly canceling the signing ceremony or saying he's not going to sign it until he gets the Save America Act passed. And John Katsimatidis and I think that's a good strategic move. We don't have anything if we don't have vote integrity in this country. But Judge Weinberg and former Governor Patterson think, no, he should have taken the W on this so that in the midterms, the Democrats can't say this is a do-nothing Congress and a do-nothing president. Where do you stand on this?
21: Well, I think that I would have taken the deal and signed the legislation because that connects me more with the voters and the Republican Party. But at the same time, you don't have to throw the Save America Act down the drain. Now, symbolically, every American should want the Constitution upheld, okay? And the Constitution says you have to be an American citizen to cast a ballot. Now, the communists and the left are trying to get around that, saying, no, we're going to have local elections and the Constitution doesn't apply to that, which is a bunch of garbage, and they'll lose all day long. Okay, but at this point in history, what the Republican Party has to do is become more accessible to the voters. The voters are blaming the Republicans for a whole bunch of stuff, like the Iran war and on and on and on and on. So I probably would have taken the housing thing, got it into motion, but then go back.

0: increased substantially in the last 5 years since President Biden allowed them in.
1: And that's how Mondami won the election last year.
0: And since Mayor Adams, we gave these people rewards to come in. We gave them $400 a day hotel rooms.
2: Gift
0: we
2: cards.
0: Gave them free cell phones. We gave them free food. And some of them didn't even like the food.
2: We do what we do best in America. Give, give, give, and give. Bill, this is Fernando Mateo.
3: Goes beyond that, because the 48%, and I'm generalizing now, because there are some migrants who know the country better than I do. My experience is I run three corporations. Migrants are very hardworking people. That being said, I would say the majority of people who Biden let in the open border catastrophe that were then nurtured by the city and state of New York have no attachment to American tradition. None.
2: Bill, this is...
3: You're going to vote for the person, the politician who promises to give them the most stuff. That's what's happening.
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5: Finally, former Deputy National Security Advisor KT McFarland joins the show for her weekly Friday morning appearance to discuss America being under attack from foreign influence and money.
2: KT, we've been talking.
0: And one great lady.
2: Smart. Always good for radio and TV, by the way. And KT, this is Jake Novak. Listen, we've been talking all morning. Our theme of the morning, America under attack. It isn't just bombs and terrorists and things like that. It's also fentanyl. It's campaign finance. Law breaking. I mean, how much of this is even on the radar of defense people and national security folks?
6: Everybody should swim in their own lane. I mean, the Defense Department is worried about the military threats to the United States, the intelligence community, intelligence threats, homeland threats. But they all have one theme in common, right, which is to destroy the United States, either from within or from without, financially, economically, militarily, socially, politically. And I think that's one of the greatest things that President Trump is doing, and doing it in our 250th year. We're proud again. Make America clean, make America beautiful, make America proud, wave the flag. Don't be ashamed. We've been sort of coddled in or sort of cowed into thinking there's something wrong with America, and America is in decline. And America's in decline because we deserve to be in decline. That's the Obama mindset. You know, we're a fading nation, but that's because we deserve to be, because we're fundamentally evil, whatever the reasoning they have. But it's great to see someone who is unapologetically beating his chest for America.
2: KT, I'm going to go in with you. Let's copyright and trademark this slogan. Pride is the first line of defense. What do you think?
6: Absolutely, pride is the first line. And not false pride, justified pride. Of all the things that the United States has done, all the things that the United States is currently doing, and all the things that the United States is capable of doing, not only for ourselves, for our people, but for the world. I mean, just think about the conversation we're not having right now. We're not talking about Hamas. We're not talking about the Palestinian wars. We're not talking about something that has been foremost on everybody's foreign policy mind for decades. It has been tamed. The Palestinian areas, Gaza, that's being rebuilt. And it's being rebuilt because President Trump forged in his first term an alliance, an economic alliance, a trade alliance between Israel and the Gulf Arab states and the United States. The result of that was prosperity for those nations. And then when it came down to Gaza, another fight in Gaza, yet another October 7th, what happened? Those same countries that were in the Abraham Accords that President Trump created in the first term, they then have risen to the occasion in a security relationship, and they've also sidelined Hamas. So it's just one thing after another. The fact that we're not talking about the border anymore. The border was an open sore, and yet that's been solved. I think that in a year from now, we're not going to be talking about Iran. We'll be talking about something else for sure, but I think the Iran war will be solved. We're not going to be talking about the Strait. We're probably not going to be talking about oil because it'll be so cheap, it won't even be an issue.
7: KT, this is Fernando Mateo. Thank you for being on with us. I want you to know that as an immigrant to the United States and as a U.S. citizen,

0: of the United States. I am very proud to be here. And I think that most immigrants that are here, that came here legally, that came here looking for that American dream, still hold the flag very high. I think that it's foreign nations, socialist nations that want to infiltrate the U.S., that want to downplay our power, you know, the wellness of the United States. Yes, President Trump has made America great again. But guess what? America has always been the nation that every country envies and every immigrant wants to be in. So, you know, we carry it with a lot of pride.
1: Well, as you should. You know, the Iron Curtain, the wall between the East and West in Europe during the Cold War, that was built to keep people in, not to keep people out. And the walls that we're building are because people want to come in illegally. And it's the one direction everybody wants to come to is to rush to America. I once talked to someone in the Middle East, you know, who's involved in Afghanistan and some bad guys in Afghanistan. And he said, you know something? If the United States declared Afghanistan the 51st state, we'd all be thrilled. And nobody can quite figure out why is America so exceptional. I think what happens is that, as you said, you're an immigrant. You came to this country probably with nothing, and you've made yourself a great success. We in America is where you come to reinvent yourself, or even if you're already here and you don't like your lot in life, you reinvent yourself. But the difference is that America is a nation. We reinvent ourselves as a nation, where we overthrow the ruling class of the day. We do it at the electoral. We do it at the ballot box. And we put in new leaders, new policies, and we then become a better country. I mean, if you think of the Industrial Revolution, the political changes that happened then, we threw out the old ruling establishment, elected new leaders, who then took us to another dimension. If you look at the Reagan Revolution, well, the country was gotten more abundant, the economy was bad, and the foreign policy was bad. We got rid of Jimmy Carter and the old guys, put in new people, new system, thriving again. And we're the only country that reinvents itself as a nation. Every other country it rises, it shines, it has its moment in the sun. You know, the Roman Empire, the British Empire, all the empires of the world, and yet they then finally go downhill and they crash and you never hear from them again. Who talks about the Portuguese empires today? Nobody. The American empire, you rise, shine, wobble a little, reinvent ourselves, and then rise again even higher.
2: Hey, T, it's Richard Weinberg. Good morning.
1: Good morning.
2: So, yesterday, the Supreme Court issued a decision eliminating temporary protective status to immigrants from Haiti and Syria, because they were here for years and years and years, and it was a violation by the Biden administration of the protective status rules, and the Supreme Court saw through it. Now, Governor Hochul of New York has just announced that because of this Supreme Court decision, this will cripple New York State's healthcare system. Does this make any sense to you at all?
1: No. You would think just the opposite, right? I mean, you would think the people who came in for, quote, temporary safety and then stayed forever have not been people who have necessarily contributed to the economy and to the Commonwealth. They're people who have been taking from the public health system. And now if they're no longer protected, they have to go home. You would think, if anything, it would be a savings.
2: And could you explain to our listeners what this temporary system was all about and why the Supreme Court was correct in this decision?
1: Okay, so I forget which administration it was put in, Carter, somewhere, by a Democrat administration saying, we'll give temporary assistance to people who were fleeing oppression in their countries. Not meant to be permanent, not meant to be citizenship, not meant to be a forever thing. It was like a safe haven that we were offering, and it was particularly countries, Haiti was the one country particularly, and fleeing either oppression or economic hardship. You know, Haiti always gets hit with these massive natural disasters. They could come to the United States, no questions asked, stay here for a while, till they got their act together, till their country got the act together, and then they go home. It was never a backdoor opening for citizenship, and it was also never vetted. So by a stroke of a pen, Barack Obama or Biden or Jimmy Carter before him would let in 100,000, 200,000 temporary residents who could come and take advantage of the safe haven in the United States. But it got abused because those people, once they got here, didn't want to leave. Not only were they receiving social benefits, social welfare benefits, but they thought a better opportunity here. Now, Were they following any of the, you know, stand in line, wait your turn, immigrate to the United States rules? No, they jumped the queue and they tried to stay permanently ahead of the queue. And that's what this decision was about.
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4: 7 a.m. hour. James Golden's just around the corner. But first of all, the local news. Couple of showers around today, 77. Tomorrow, Sunday, the Pride Parade. Humid with periods of sun, 81. And Monday, sunny, partly cloudy, 83.
5: Clear to land, 22 left, yeah, 1513. And we almost hit a drone 100 feet below us.
6: Not a 1513. Did you get a look at it?
5: Circular shape, and that was about it. Looked like it was about 3 feet wide.
6: Okay, thank you.
4: Air traffic control dealing with a United flight that had a close encounter with a drone last night arriving at Newark Airport. No physical contact, no one hurt. Investigation underway. Mayor Mamdani has a new fight on his hands just days after the Rent Guidelines Board approved a freeze on 1 and 2 year leases on 1 million of the city's regulated apartments. Landlords are angry about that, by the way.
7: People have to make very tough decisions. Do I pay my property tax this quarter? Or am I going to fix that leak on the roof?
4: But now the city council is claiming he abandoned another important housing issue, vouchers. Here's the former city council speaker, Christine Quinn.
8: What is the point of electing super progressives if they abandon the most needed and the most significant of ways in the city's budget process?
4: The rumor mill is churning. It does look like Taylor Swift and Travis Kelce will be getting hitched at MSG next weekend, July the 4th. Permits to close roads around the garden have been seen, and what more proof do New Yorkers need than that?
9: That would be crazy, because then Jersey Transit will also be crazy again.
10: Yes, but if they're having a wedding here, I would like an invitation.
4: The 5th of 8 World Cup matches for the Meadowlands is at 5 p.m. this evening. That means major traffic changes coming to Manhattan, including buses only on 42nd Street. And here's a wonderful seasonal sound. Yes, New York pools open today. Cool off under the watchful eye of the city's young lifeguards and beaches too. John Terrett, 77 WABC News.
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12: I'm Gloria Chapa. The U.S. military has conducted retaliatory strikes on Tehran in response to a drone attack on a cargo ship in the Strait of Hormuz. Prior to the retaliatory strikes by the U.S., News Nation spoke exclusively with Dr. Mohsen Razai, a senior military advisor to Iran's supreme leader. Razai says Iran doesn't view the Strait of Hormuz as a simple piece of leverage on the board. They view it as a vital national interest, not just through an economic lens, but also through a national security lens. News Nation's Robert Sherman has White House reaction.
13: The White House formally responding to our interview with Dr. Razai. This is from Anna Kelly, White House Principal Deputy Press Secretary, saying there are no tolls, no insurance costs, and no other charges of any kind being sought or received by Iran on ships traveling the Strait of Hormuz. The president has been clear that Iran cannot toll the strait.
12: Search and rescue teams in Venezuela are working to get many of those trapped under rubble out to safety after 7.2 and 7.5 magnitude earthquakes hit on Wednesday. Building construction expert Eric Gorenson says it's bad, but it could have been worse.
14: Venezuela actually has some pretty strict seismic building codes because they know they're going to have earthquakes. The issue, like what we're seeing now, is there's not a lot of enforcement. There's not people out there that are doing a lot of the inspections. It can lead to cheaper builds. And those steps get missed.
12: A new study suggests that more than a quarter of U.S. veterans have used psychedelic drugs.
15: Good sense, ill sense, crippling mankind.
16: RAND is a research organization that aims to develop solutions to public policy challenges. This study puts the number at 4.8 million veterans, or about 27.5% of all U.S. vets, that have used psychedelics, including psilocybin, as in mushrooms, LSD, acid, and MDMA, ecstasy. But roughly half are unsure whether disclosing that use to a VA doctor could jeopardize their health benefits. The findings come as the Trump White House has funneled funds into studying psychedelics as potential mental health therapy. James Flippin for the Worldwide News Network.
12: A massive wildfire in the western U.S. has chewed through thousands of acres of forest in Utah. News Nation's Mackenzie Diaz reports residents are being forced to leave their homes.
17: Friday afternoon, Rebecca and Jared Richardson quickly evacuated from their home in Lofgren.
18: We saw that it had already jumped Highway 36 and was threatening our neighbors across the street and just looked like a wall of just smoke and everything just coming our way.
17: With the Iron Fire already burning nearby, they had their go bags packed. But when the evacuation order came, everything happened fast.
18: The thought of just starting over.
17: Now there's go evacuation orders for Vernon Reservoir, Lofgren areas, and now Eureka, Mammoth, and Silver City.
12: This is the Worldwide News Network.
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22: The Democratic Party is moving toward becoming a socialist party, and Americans are not socialists. And if Americans are given a clear choice between socialists and Democrats or Republicans, they will not choose socialists. But if the socialists are allowed to disguise themselves as Democrats, then they can squeak through with small number of voters at primaries. I don't think a socialist candidate today could win a statewide election in any state, a citywide election in most cities. But if they pretend to be Democrats, and if the Democrats welcome them in, then they're going to win elections on the basis of fraud. This is pure and complete fraud on the voters. And shame on the voters who fall for it.
19: Alan Dershowitz, late to the party. Ladies and gentlemen, welcome to the Saturday morning extravaganza. If you want to be part of the program, 800-848-9222. 800-848-9222 as we get underway. Your calls are welcome, and I like to say "and" that way because that's the way liberals say "and," especially liberal women. And it's a two-syllable word. And not only are we going to talk about the socialist victories in New York, but also other things. And this is not going to be exactly a New York-centric show, but there is something else that to me is heinous that has happened in New York. A two-year rent freeze. A two-year let's screw the landlords, let's screw the people that own property, because the people that are paying rent can't afford to pay their rent. Really? Then why'd you rent the apartment? Why did you rent the building? And I've been on both sides of this in my life. As a landlord and a renter, I will hint, I will never do landlord again. Oh, hell no. So, 800-848-9222 is how you reach us. I would be interested to hear from people in the real estate area. House Democrats brace headaches. For headaches with growing left wing. Now, Alan Dershowitz comments, which I said he's late to the party. If all of a sudden these socialists mask themselves as Democrats, it could be a problem. Alan Dershowitz has it completely ass backwards, when excuse the language. It is the Democrats who have been masking themselves. And they have been doing it for decades. They have pretending to be a party that they are not. Right now, and one of the things that I will just say, don't agree with their ideology, but I totally admire their honesty. This current batch of little young socialists that have taken over the Democrat Party in New York, or taking it over, it hasn't completely taken it over yet, they're just honest. They're not lying about who they are. They've said it for years, and they say it every time they get a chance. They say what they think. They hate Israel. They say it. They hate capitalism. They say it. They hate Republicans. They say it. They want free stuff. They think that the taxpayers should pay for everything, despite the fact that the rich pay the most taxes in America. They want the rich to pay even more because the rich have more money than they do. And they don't want to spend their own money. They want freebies from someone else. They want the rich to pay for everything. And they think that they have a right to take other people's hard-earned money and use it for their own objectives, whether it be for some surgery that they want, whether it be for mutilating children, whether it be for paying for their housing, whether it's for paying for their food, whether it's doing this, doing that to make their life easier. They think that they should take stuff from everyone else that has more than them. The only difference between these young little socialists and what the Democrat Party has been all along is that the old Democrats are the ones that have been the liars. They have been lying for years about who they are. Not years, they've been lying for decades about who they are. This is why you have Obamacare. What is Obamacare but a massive theft program? We're going to take money from taxpayers, and we're going to set up a scheme that makes the insurance companies rich because the insurance companies donate back to us, but we're going to screw the taxpayer out of the money and pretend to give health care to other people, but we're also going to make the bar high so that the people that really benefit are the insurance companies, biggest beneficiaries, and they support us as a party. Now, all of that is what they did in actuality. They pretended that they were doing it for health care for all. And there's still these little young socialists are running around. We want Medicaid for all. We want Medicaid for all. We want Medicaid for all. Okay, let's go back and talk about Medicaid. Medicaid was supposed to be strict construction when Democrats first proposed it. There were, by the way, Republicans back in the day who said this is going to grow out of control. Democrats, no, no, no. What has it done? Grown out of control, as everything else that Democrats put their hands on. Social Security was supposed to be intended for just retirees to help supplement their income. Now it's being abused in all kinds of ways. Look at everything that they've done with immigration. A temporary program to protect people has now turned into a temporary forever program. And if you say, okay, the emergency is over 20 years later, 30 years later, you can go back home now. Then they start calling you racist, xenophobe. Democrats lie about everything. And they've been lying about everything. They lie about who they are. They lie about what they want. They lie about how they want to stick it to you and how they've been sticking it to you. The only difference between the old Democrats and these new young socialists at these new young socialists are brave enough to tell the freaking truth about who they are. They're not lying to you about who they are anymore. They just put it out there. So, Mr. Dershowitz, I respect Alan Dershowitz, but you're wrong about the mask. The people that have been masked are the Democrat Party. They've been wearing that mask for years, and the mask with these kids is finally coming off. They don't see the need to lie to people about who they are. They're the party of the free stuff. We want to take stuff from people that have it and give it to us and then give it to other people. And we want to control it so we can take our cut out of it. They're like a little young mafia, political mafia movement. They're the protection. Hey, you want protection from all the evils of the world? Just put us in. we'll protect you, but we're going to take a cut. We're going to protect you. We're going to take something from someone else, give it to you, but we're going to get our cut out of it. These little young socialists are mobsters. They want to take what's not theirs, give it to who they think, and meanwhile, they hold all the power. That's who they are. But they're not lying. They're not like the Democrats who for 50, whoever since, excuse me, it goes more than 50. It goes back to the grandfather of socialism in America, the one that they revere so much. You hear his name all the time, FDR, Franklin Delano Roosevelt. And by the way, God bless him, because without Franklin Delano Roosevelt's leadership, World War II would have been lost, and we wouldn't even be talking about any of this. So Roosevelt, mixed guy in history. To me, one of the greatest war presidents of American history, Franklin Delano Roosevelt. But when it comes to domestic policy, the godfather of socialism. He's the grandfather of socialism in America. And then came his little political stepson, Lyndon Baines Johnson, with this so-called Great Society that did nothing but take from people and give to other people on the idea that it was just. We need to give welfare, especially to them dark people. That's the way the Democrats used to talk back then. Anyway, we have to take a break. And we have plenty of your calls to welcome. I didn't even get into this rent thing, this abysmal, abominable plan to force to take people's property from them, tell them what they can do. Like that, like Mandami and his little army of socialists know how to run anything but their mouths. They couldn't run an apartment. They couldn't. But they're going to tell apartment owners, well, just suck it up for 2 years. Don't worry about it. We're going to give somebody else your money and control your money. Man, I tell you, Democrats. 800-848-9222 is how you reach us. 800. I would love to hear from some landlords. I would love to hear from some tenants who think that this is a great idea. Oh, yeah, we shouldn't be paying higher rent. And this goes, by the way, not just for New York. Anyway, talking myself into lateness. On this day in 2015, Chris Squire, the bassist and co-founder of Yes, passed away at 67 years old. He had leukemia. He is the only member of Yes to appear on each one of their 21 studio albums from 1969 all the way up until 2014. Bass guitarist, co-founder of Yes, Chris Squire, passed away on this day, 2015. James Golden, Snurdly, 800-848-9222 is how you reach us. Keep it right there. Do not go away.

0: 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Now, here's Yana Derillis.
1: A new study from the University of California, Irvine, published in Current Obesity Reports, suggests that a father's health way before conception may influence a child's future risk of obesity. Researchers found that factors such as diet, weight, stress, and lifestyle habits can affect child's health through both biological and environmental pathways. So health habits don't just benefit you, they may help shape the health and future of generations. Want to fight disease from the inside out? An anti-inflammatory diet is your secret weapon. 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Remember, we're electrical beings. I'm Yana Derillis for the Worldwide News Network.
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3: 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I guess they're about to introduce three bills on immigration, Mikey Sherrill and New Jersey. And I did see on Fox News about 15 minutes before we came on this show, a gentleman by the name of Paul Kenitra. He's a New Jersey assemblyman. And it looks like the Republicans, the conservatives, the common sense good people in that terrific state, they're going to protest these new immigration bills. And I guess at the center of these New Jersey immigration bills is once again ICE. 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
4: 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And the truth is, no matter how much Republicans protest, the Democrats own Trenton. 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Now, the question is, it's then the federal government and against the state government. That doesn't usually work out very well for the state government.
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0: James Golden Show. Four words that mean business. With James Golden, a.k.a. Bo Snerdly.
1: A happy country does not elect Donald Trump. An angry country elects Donald Trump. And Aristotle said that you have to have a thriving middle class in a democracy because it moderates the politics. And when that middle class shrinks and when it disappears, you're going to get political extremes. And this country has produced Donald Trump to the presidency, and now it's produced Mamdani in New York City and AOC. We have a country where one in three Americans under 35 live with their parents. The average age of the first-time homebuyer is 40 years old. The main middle-class pathway to upward mobility and a better life, college, has all but collapsed. Most people do not believe that going to college is the way to have a better life anymore. That has been our main economic highway for decades. All of that has collapsed. A civilized global superpower would look at all of those statistics and treat it like the national emergency that it is. Because what's going to happen is the United States is going to get revolution one way or another. We don't want to see it go down the path that Russia, France, Iran went down, where the young disenfranchised just revolted. People want, you're not going to beat left-wing populism with anything other than right-wing populism. America already said that that's what they want. But the Trump administration has to double and triple down on its right-wing populist policies to blunt the rise. Otherwise, people are going to look for left-wing solutions. All right.
2: That was Carolyn Sunshine. I love that name. Miss Sunshine, who was Trump's deputy director of the communications for the campaign back in the last election cycle. She was on CNN. God, she has an interesting take. Wonder what you think about that. On this day, a great lyricist was born. His heavenly birthday is today. Passed away last September in 2024, actually. His name is Will Jennings. He is the lyricist who wrote the lyrics for this song. His story that was written. Not his personally, I'm saying he wrote the story. He wrote Up Where We Belong, positive song A. He wrote Tears in Heaven, the lyrics for what we're talking about, one of the most emotional songs that Eric Clapton has ever done. He wrote My Heart Will Go On, inducted into the Songwriters Hall of Fame, 3 Grammy Awards, 2 Golden Globes, 2 Academies, passed away, as I said, in 2024, 80 years old. Just a great American lyricist. Will Jennings, born on this day in 1944. James Golden Snerdly, 800-848-9222 is how you reach us. Would love to hear from some tenants. If you, no matter where you are, New York, around the country, is no matter where you are in the country, if you think that a rent freeze is good, that people are paying too much, and therefore the idea is that we should freeze the rent, I would love to hear from you and discuss it with you. I don't believe that's the case, and I would love to talk with you about it, and you tell me why you think it's a good idea to freeze the rents on places that rent. Also, if you happen to be a landlord, and you own one of these apartment buildings, especially in New York, where right now, if it's rent stabilized, where you're going to be screwed by this administration. And Mondami's out bragging about it. He puts a little commercial. I tell you what, the guy's social media is brilliant. I'm not going to lie, it's brilliant. He opens up, and it's a great view that they have. Someone really knows what they're doing with this guy's camera work, with his social media. So he's opening up a freezer and sticking his head in it. And this is Cut 13. This is what he says as he's doing this.
3: New York, the Independent Rent Guidelines Board just froze the rent. That means if you're one of the more than 2 million New Yorkers who lives in a rent-stabilized apartment, your rent's going to be frozen next year.
2: And then it comes up with his logo and all the rest of it. And it's well done. It's quick, 17 seconds for the full thing to run. It's a brilliant little piece of marketing. I have to say, I looked at it, I'm impressed that whoever's handling this marketing stuff is really good at that aspect of it. But it's the substance of it. Hey, if your rent's going to be frozen next year. It's actually for 2 years. 2 years. Two whole years. No increases. Now, I have a suggestion, but I don't know whether they're legal or not. These go into effect in New York on October 1st. So leases after October 1st. If I were a landlord and I own buildings in New York and I had vacancies coming up, I'd be rewriting the lease right now. I'd put in amendments. If something breaks, in like an appliance, you have to fix it if you're the tenant. If you want a new appliance, you have to get my permission. I still own the place, but you want a new appliance, I have to approve of it, but you don't like the way your appliance is working, you do it. And you can take it with you when you go. It's yours. But you supply your own appliances as long as they don't damage the property or have to, do anything else. Also, I would just take a word in it. Just treat it like a condo. Everybody has an X percentage. Like if you have a building that has that has 20 units in it, then 1/20th of the cost of any structural repairs is yours. And just write it into the lease. Just like the co-ops and condos have assessments, write in assessments for the tenants in the lease. This is what you're responsible for, in addition to your rent that stays the same. Pass along every single associated cost of maintaining a building to the tenants in writing before they sign or tell them you got to get out and find somewhere else to live. Democrats always want to play with things that aren't theirs, other people's stuff. Except when it comes to their certain proclivities that they have. We'll be back. My friends, your call's coming up, 800-848-9222.
0: This is Moving America. Here's Jake Novak.
4: People of Iowa, welcome to the 21st century. The Hawkeye State has finally decided to raise the 55-mile-per-hour speed limit on its rural and often lightly trafficked two-lane highways to 60 miles per hour. Drivers have been begging for this change for years, and so have state police, who have noted that slower drivers on these highways encourage more dangerous passing in the opposite lane. The move could save lives, but at first it won't save money. The cost of changing all those speed limit signs will be at least $270,000. 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
8: When J.B. Pritzker, governor of Illinois, compared the Trump administration to the Nazi Party. What context are we looking for there? When Tim Walz, the governor of Minnesota, Kamala Harris's handpicked vice presidential number two on her ticket, said that every day he wakes up hoping to see news that Trump is dead. How else should I interpret that? Exactly. When Hassan Piker says that somebody has to do it in terms of assassinating Trump because it would be for the betterment of the country, again, there is no ambiguity. All right. This isn't clear as mud kind of moment. They want him dead. They have said this as much, or they'll say things to present him as a pedophile rapist, for example. Mark Ruffalo, the actor, calls him that all the time. Or as a Nazi. And then basically, if you're crazy enough, then you think, if I had the chance to take out baby Hitler, would I do it to save the country? Yeah, there are enough people out there that will interpret these things that way. Meanwhile, there are some people that don't think that this third assassination attempt, or even the first two, were real. They're actually staged. This is Joy Reid. And you say, Joy Reid, she's a crackpot. She's a crackpot that earned very, very good money on MSNBC while being a primetime host, election night anchor for years. So she was seen, at least internally by that ridiculous network, as somebody who was credible. And now she has, like Jim Acosta does, and Chuck Todd does, and Don Lemon does, Terry Moran, ABC, go down the line. All these people that Katie Couric used to be big deals in the media industry, now doing podcasts from their mansions, from their kitchens.
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0: The James Golden Show. It's politics, but theater of the mind with James Golden, a.k.a. Bose Nerdly.
1: So in 2002, The Who were going to perform in Las Vegas. They were going to start their tour in Las Vegas. The day before the first show, John Entwistle, the bass player, went to bed with his stripper, which may or may not be incidental to the story, and he didn't wake up. Well, he woke up in another plane and without his body. They were at the Hard Rock in... It was at the Hard Rock and Hotel and Casino in Las Vegas. Going to bed with the stripper. She woke up at 10 a.m. in the morning to find him cold and unresponsive. The Las Vegas medical examiner determined his death was due to a heart attack induced by an undetermined amount of cocaine. I guess many people wondered whether it was a case of, like, Nelson Rockefeller. When he passed away, you know, came and went at the same time. With Happy. You don't remember that, do you? You're too young. Yeah. Vice President, but former Governor of New York, Nelson Rockefeller. Nelson had a voice like that. Nelson Rockefeller's great guy. I like Nelson Rockefeller. Nelson Rockefeller. But Nelson was in the midst of, you know, taking care of business when he left. And so I guess some people wondered whether that's what happened to John. No, it was cocaine. Didn't come and go at the same time, so to speak. James Golden Stanley with you here, 800-848-9222. We're going to get to the telephones very quickly. We have not even begun to talk about the TPS removal. Democrats are losing their cookies over it. Losing their cookies. And, of course, it's the most, even George Will has his undies in a bunch today about how... What a goodness, awful mistake it was. I can't wait to catch up with Princess Diana later on today, as well as your calls. Let's start in Westchester, New York, with Joe. Welcome to the Saturday Morning Extravaganza. Good morning, Joe. How are you?
2: Good morning, Mr. Golden. Thank you. I'm well. Thank you. Just real quick, with regard to your comment about the Democrats and their defeat, you're one of the few individuals that's had the courage to actually say that. And people like Dershowitz, who you have to respect, but they are really, they knew what they were doing when they did it, I believe. And I think that was your thrust of your point. And now the monster that they've created is completely out of hand, and they can't address it. These Mondanis, these AOCs, they are basically people that went to college. They were average in most cases, at best, probably liberal arts background like myself. Now it's harder to find work in the private sector. So this is now a career path for them. And the way to get through the door is to spout the kind of crap that they're doing. But they're part of a bigger conspiracy. And to your point about gangsterism, that's exactly what it is. With regards to the landlord thing, I am a landlord. I worked in the city for 10 years running buildings. I'm up in Westchester with that mostly now. It's a little bit more complicated on those rent-regulated apartments, Mr. Goldman, because the Division of Housing and Community Renewal controls aspects of lease agreements for rent-stabilized apartments, etc. So
1: you can't even draw up your lease is what I'm hearing, the way that you don't have ability to draw up your lease. They're telling you how your lease has to be drawn. In other words, they own the property. You're just the one that put up the money for the property. In theory, it's yours, but they own it.
2: Yes, you've been a caretaker in many ways for a long time. And with regard to that, what's happened is that when you had the deregulation under Giuliani and Pataki, there were a lot of positives that occurred. But what happened was, as time wore on with the massive development that's occurred in New York, the developers went strictly high-end. They went luxury. So the people that are implementing these laws are generally not touched by that in the sector, and they don't have to actually deal with the consequences of these decisions that they make. Meanwhile, it's a self-cleaning oven. It just keeps going, and you have more and more problems with it. You have more and more people that are dispossessed from their apartments, which creates a greater crisis in the long run, in my opinion. And I've seen it firsthand. A childhood friend of mine is the lead guy of the Coalition for the Homeless. And he grew up here in Larchmont, New York, where I'm calling from. And this is like a whole system that's been created, and it just keeps going.
1: And let me just point, and thank you for the call, and I'm just going to take advantage of your call to just bounce off a few things. As you said, these liberals went to colleges. They went to liberal colleges that liberals created. They come out with liberal indoctrination. They live in unaffordable cities that are unaffordable because liberals have had their way with policies. Everything from housing to now grocery, food, to transportation, every single thing that liberals are complaining about is unaffordable has been run into the ground by liberals to make it unaffordable. And so their solution is to just take and steal money from the producers of society to try to keep putting band-aids over the fact that their policies have ruined everything that can be touched almost in big cities. Democrats run these cities. They complain about the unaffordability. They caused it. All of these kids that are coming out with this socialist claptrap have learned it in liberal schools that Democrats have created. The welfare state that Democrats have created is becoming unmanageable. And what do they want to do? They don't want to fix it. They never want to cut it. They never want to. They just want to take more money from people that earn it to throw into it. Everything these people touch turns to... I got to take another call. Let's go to Viviana in Brooklyn, New York. Good morning, Viviana.
3: Oh, glad to talk to you. I have been infuriated on how brazen Mamdani, even though he said he would be exactly this, but how brazen he has staged a takedown of the Democratic Party here in New York. I believe strongly that he had an agreement with Congresswoman Nydia Velazquez. They said, I'll help you get elected as long as you don't touch my candidate, Adriano Espiar. And what he did is he staged an aggressive takeover of that seat. And I know that congressman. He is a man of honor. He really cares for his community. And then he puts in Daria Liza Aviles Chavilla.
1: Well, she's a professional America. Student. She knows a lot from theory. She's a student. She's a never held a real job in her life, but she's a professional student, except for organizing. She's done a brilliant job with that. When I say never, let me retract that remark. She has held a real job. She has been an organizer, and she has really, and let me tell you something. This woman's not a dumb woman. She's not dumb. She's not a dummy. This is an intellectual who has a lot of intellectual misdirected, but intellectual firepower that just is misdirected into this liberal claptrap ideology that has never, ever worked in history. But she's not a dummy. Now, as for Mamdani, here's my thing. Mamdani is what is happening to New York is happening to New York. It is not just New York. They are look at what has happened to Colorado. Look what is the entire state the Southern California. And up until you get to San Francisco. Above that, it's still normal, or somewhat normal, as California goes. But look what has happened in Arizona. Look at every blue city. Look at the awfulness of Philadelphia and Baltimore from these once great cities. Look at the way that, Democrats have run Atlanta. Look at the way that they've run Pittsburgh. Go to cities like Patterson. You go to New Jersey. Go to Newark. Look at what they're doing everywhere. Everywhere that these people touch with their ideology turns to crap. And yet they are unrepentant and they're getting stronger and stronger. And the only ones that are standing up to them are Donald Trump and his administration, some of the Republican senators that should be helping to fight this crap are too busy because they hate Trump, like Lisa Murkowski. And sometimes Rand Paul. I like Rand Paul sometimes, and sometimes I just don't know what planet he's from. Anyway, Viviana, thank you for the call. I appreciate it. Let me grab a quick call from John calling from New York. John, you're in New York, where all of this is, this latest socialist explosion happened. What's on your mind this morning?
4: A lot of things going on right now. But my question is, who's pulling the strings? You get me? I know that it was said that George Soros was funding most of these things, but with the riots and this palace of bricks and, you know, organization, they all got the same sign. So who's pulling the strings? Why are they on the same page? Why are they exactly on the same page? That's what I got to say.
1: That is an interesting question. Soros is one, but I have never been one to just point to George Soros and say he's the only boogeyman of this party. This whole socialist takeover, these young socialists, by the way, are doing their own organization, but I love your idea. Look at back at the money that actually funds this. And I think there should be a lot more discussion. So I'm not going to answer who is doing it, because I frankly have not done enough digging to tell you who, besides the known big donors of modern socialism, are. And I need to. It's a good reminder. Follow the money at all times. John in North Carolina is on the line. John from North Carolina, good morning. How are you?
5: Well, I'll tell you, boom, when you were speaking to that gentleman from Westchester and you were going on about the liberals who made the liberal colleges, taught liberal and liberal. Man, everything you say is like verbatim in my brain, but boy, you could articulate it so much better. I called because of these whiners that can't afford to buy a house, okay? Well, why don't you stop hanging out the bar and buying $10 beers, or stop going to Starbucks and paying $8 for a coffee when it only costs me $14 every 2 weeks to buy a can of coffee? It's called budget. I did it. I was making $2 an hour back in the day, and I was able to afford an apartment and then move on and save and scrimp and buy a house. Okay?
1: Wait a minute. Hold on. I just want to make sure I have this right. You are suggesting to, as you put it, the whiners who are whining about not being able to afford a house and they're stuck in these rent control places that they now don't want to pay market prices for. They want somebody to just make sure that their life is secure and easy. You're suggesting that they stop drinking their little White Claws after whatever, the $10, whatever it is, the $8 cups of coffee with the, I'll have the Mojica light latte supremo with soy milk and with no sugar, but with two drops of chocolate and thing and da-da-da. You say, stop going to Starbucks for the $8 drinks.
5: Basically budget. You know, you want one, fine, but you know what? You live on it, you're never going to get nowhere. Okay? It's called budget. You know what? You got to cut someplace. Yeah, everything's expensive nowadays. I'm still doing it, and I'm retired now. And I still budget. So, you know, I have my bills. And as far as these rent freeze, you know what? The landlord had to buy the building. He had to take a loan out. So you got to pay his loan. He's got to pay the city taxes or whatever taxes that are ridiculous now because they want to give it out to all the illegals. Mine went up $2,000 in 1 year. That was ridiculous. Okay? And then they have to pay for, like in a larger building, they got to pay for the maintenance, the elevator, the electric, you know, maybe some of these older buildings, you know, they're paying for the fuel. Well, that's all on your rent. You think if your rent, if, you know, this guy's doing it for you, you can afford a house? It'll be the same. But if you can't afford that, then how are you going to afford a house? So stop crying and learn how to budget and save your money. You know, you know, they're probably all smoking pot all day and stuff like that. Learn to curb your damn vices.
1: Now, come on, let's not be, they're not all smoking pot all day. Won't you have some good little liberal kids who actually work who are drug-free, who live a good...
5: I don't know about that, man. You know, I grew up, you and me, we grew up through the 70s and stuff like that. You know, and that nowadays, now it's legal. And they're out there on the streets, man. I can't stand it when, you know, just at a traffic light and I'm smelling it from the car next to me. Control yourself, man. That's all. Or stop crying.
1: Ladies and gentlemen, John from North
5: Carolina. You explain everything so well and with a good heart, okay? I just want to leave you with something. It was from Jimi Hendrix, okay? Because I seen this when I was at the Indian Museum in Washington, D.C.

0: Heavenly birthday today for Jim Fuller, the guitarist. This guy of the Safaris. 1963. This went to number three across the pond. It is an iconic song here. It went to number two in the States. You know what? I keep saying, Kevin, I would love if you had like some mega rock group that did a reboot on this song with today's instrument and today's production. Wipe out. James Golden Snurley, Saturday Morning Extravaganza continues. 800-848-9222. Don't go away.
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5: 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This judge first ordered his release from a detention center in Pennsylvania so he could roam around freely. And now is saying that ICE cannot re-detain him. What is going on with these activist judges? It comes after one earlier this week, another one, saying that the National Guard should not be under the authority of the federal government in California, that it should be under the authority of Gavin Newsom. These are rogue judges. They have clearly activist agendas. And for the judge to come out and say that Kilmar Abrego Garcia cannot be re-detained, even if it's right there in your face, too bad. We are going to block you tooth and nail.
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0: The James Golden Show. It's politics, but theater of the mind with James Golden, a.k.a. Bose Nerdly.
1: Wow, when's the last time you heard this? What?
2: Every night I hope and pray.
1: In 1959, Bobby Darin went number one across the pond with this.

0: This one. It went up to number 2 on the U.S. charts. Neil Sedaka playing piano on this. Dream Lover, the great Bobby Darin. Boy, America, it was so, like, wholesome, the music. Boom, bing, boom.
1: They figured out the formula and ran with it for a few years there.
0: Yeah, they did.
1: Shoebop, wop.
0: And they actually had singers, and it was just like, yeah. I love Bobby Darin, though. He was just so cool. Okay, listen. I want to very briefly, we got a lot of people on hold. I want to grab your calls, but I don't want to be shortchange anybody by taking a call so close. We have not really talked about the TPS thing yet. Let's listen to Chris Van Hollen, Mr. Margarita. I like hanging out with the gangster guys so I can get some props. Cut 7, Chris Van Hollen on the TPS ruling. This guy wants to run for president. Anyway, here he is.
2: These are members of our community who we've determined it would be too dangerous for them to return home to their countries of origin.
0: No, we didn't.
2: And there are people who've become a part of the fabric of our community. Many people here,
0: supposed to be here
2: for decades.
0: Exactly.
2: Working in the United States, contributing to
0: decades.
2: Our communities, raising wonderful families.
0: Temporary.
2: And they are here legally. And
0: no,
2: this administration that claims that it's only going after the worst of the worst, this puts a lie to those claims. Nobody should be put in the position that they are right now. And it's up to all of us. It's up to all of us to make true on our commitment to justice and fight back until we win. Yes, we can.
3: Yes,
2: yes we can.
0: Yeah, Obama did the yes, we can thing. It's done. Yes, we can. Yes, we can. Yes, we can. No, you can't. Listen. These people have been here for decades. That's exactly why the court finally stepped in. This was supposed to be temporary protection. Temporary. Temporary. They've been here for decades. They're our neighbors. They're our friends. Well, this FaceTime, their Zoom. When they're back home in Haiti, miss you can Zoom. You can FaceTime or wherever they're going. Because guess what? Time's up here. This is exactly what I mean when I say the Democrat Party is a party of deceit and lies. Everything they tell you is a lie. A temporary program is not a temporary program. It means we want a forever program. When they tell you that they want to protect somebody, no, they really want to protect their own power. Asylum is a scam, and it needs to be stopped. It has been a scam. Everything these people do is based on a lie to you.
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6: I'm Gloria Chapa. The situation is desperate in Venezuela as people dig through the rubble of collapsed homes and apartment buildings after devastating 7.2 and 7.5 magnitude earthquakes. Time is running out on the best window for finding survivors. Aid agencies consider the first 48 to 72 hours to be a crucial time frame to retrieve people alive. Several countries, including the United States, are providing aid, but rescue efforts are challenging because of the extreme damage. Secretary of State Marco Rubio.
7: The airport there is badly damaged, so we'll have to rely on the Department of War to deploy assets there. We're also helping them with some overhead imagery, especially in coastal areas where they don't have full visibility over what the damage has been and what the impact has been.
6: The U.S. has struck Iran in response to a drone attack on a cargo ship in the Strait of Hormuz, which President Trump said violated the ceasefire. Retired U.S. Army Major Mike Lyons.
8: CENTCOM hit Iranian missile and drone storage locations and coastal radar sites. I think the target selection is deliberate and precise. Those missiles' storage removes munitions before they can be launched. Radar sites blind the Iranians' ability to track vessels transitioning through the straits and coordinate future attacks. You take away the eyes and the ammunition simultaneously. That's not punishment. That's really prevention. Military is surgically removing the specific capability Iran just used.
6: U.S. Central Command says the military struck missile and drone locations and coastal radar sites in Iran. It's another test to an interim understanding reached a week ago by the two countries to begin working to end their months-long war. Former Colorado elections clerk Tina Peters has been released from state prison after serving less than a quarter of her 9-year sentence for her role in a scheme to copy her county's election system. News Nation's Marshall Zellinger.
3: Speaking at what's billed as Freedom Fest in Douglas County, Tina Peters rewrote history as to what caused her to lose her freedom.
9: You know, the mainstream media would tell you that I had an unauthorized person in. No, I didn't. I didn't have an unauthorized person in there. I was elected by the people. And I had an authorized person by me that
3: she was so confident she wasn't doing anything wrong, she turned off her security cameras and snuck in a hacker using another man's ID. Peters is not showing remorse on her post-prison speaking tour. Remorse used to be a prerequisite for clemency.
6: Former National Security Advisor John Bolton has pleaded guilty to mishandling classified information. After an appearance in federal court in Maryland, Bolton allegedly used the documents to write his memoir, which was critical of President Trump. He could face a 5-year prison sentence and a $2 million fine. Chinese authorities say a small plane crashed into a building in Beijing and has killed the pilot, injured 13 people. Global flight tracking service provider Flight Radar 24 says the plane crashed into the CITIC Tower, also known as the China Zoom, the tallest building in Beijing. 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
10: Saturday morning, back to James Golden in just a second. But first of all, look at the weather. A couple of showers. Humid today, 77. Tomorrow, Sunday, humid with periods of sun, 81. And Monday, sunny, partly cloudy. A very pleasant 83. And talking of pleasant temperatures, the New York pools open today, so you can cool off under the watchful eye of the city's young lifeguards. And of course, the beaches are open as well, and they have been since Memorial Day. In other news, those pesky drones are back.
11: Cleared to land, and we almost hit a drone 100 feet below us.
12: 9 to 15, 13, did you get a look at it?
11: Circular shape, and that was about it. Looked like it was
10: a United Flight had a close encounter last night with a drone coming into Newark Airport. No physical contact in the end. No one hurt. But, of course, an investigation is underway. You may have heard the Mets have fired their manager. David Stearns is president of the club.
13: I was steadfast in my support for Carlos because we believed in Carlos. With him helping us lead this, we were going to turn it around. And we haven't. When that happens at some point, you got to make a change.
10: Number 5 of 8 World Cup matches slated for the Meadowlands is today at 5 p.m., and that means major traffic changes in Midtown Manhattan. Thanks to England versus Panama this time, it's gridlock day again. Expect delays. Road closures and reroutes can be expected starting at 11 a.m. this morning, and the whole of 42nd Street will be closed to everything but buses. More anti-Semitic vandalism is being investigated in New York City. The latest anti-Jewish attack happened sometime between Tuesday and Wednesday mornings on the Upper East Side. A car was found with a swastika carved into the hood. Police think it was done because there was an Israeli flag visible on the back seat. Now, we're all used to seeing street vendors hawking bootleg luxury goods like purses and watches. The NYPD is putting us on notice that they're trying to change that. Yesterday, a raid at vendor sites on Canal, Hester and Mulberry Streets in Lower Manhattan ended with 17 arrests. People are charged with felony trademark counterfeiting. John Terrett, 77 WABC News.
5: If you missed Sid and Friends in the Morning, here's what you missed.
14: That's a big story, but the big story here again, I just mentioned Mamdani, is what happened here a couple of days ago. Well, let me read this to you, okay, Norman Lewis? This is the title of a column in today's AM New York. You familiar with that, guys?
15: Yes.
14: Is that the one they give out on the subway? Right?
15: I don't think they actually have a physical paper anymore.
14: They used to, though.
15: They did, yeah.
14: I got to tell you, I think that when I first got to New York, we're talking about 10 years ago, I think I wrote sports for AM New York.
15: You did.
14: I did,
15: I remember
14: right?
15: that, yeah.
14: The very back of AM New York, there's a local sports column, and I think I wrote it for about 6 months. And then they had a guy that used to work at WFAN named John Yastrzemski.
16: I remember that.
14: JJ, he wrote it.
16: Yeah.
14: But now JJ writes the sports. You ready for this? In the Wave. In Rockaway.
15: Wow.
14: I don't even know if AM New York even has sports anymore, but here is the title of the column. It reads like this. Mamdani's first 100 days. Mamdani's first 100 days. Mayor, Speaker Menin, unite to open long delayed child care center as property tax dispute loom. And there's a picture, and I guess they're at a child care center. Maybe not. Maybe they're at City Hall. I don't know. I see a bunch of placards here that read child care for all, apply to 3K, 8 pre-K, path to 2K. And it's Mamdani smiling at Julie Menn in the speaker while she's talking.
16: Okay.
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0: This is the James Golden Show with James Golden, a.k.a. 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
1: Welcome, my friends. Our number duo has arrived here on our Saturday morning extravaganza, your Saturday morning vibe. If you want to be part of the program, you can give us a call. 800-848-9222 is how you reach us. 800-848-9222. Lines are busy right now. It doesn't mean you can't. We're going to take some calls, talk with some people, and I'd love to, again, hear from some landlords, some tenants, especially tenants, with this rent freeze in New York. And again, this to me has more implications. It has implications far beyond New York, which is why the Washington Post editorial board has weighed in. Washington Post, a paper that is considered to be the gospel of the Beltway, Washington, D.C., where all the politicians, every politician worth their salt, reads this thing. And their headline in their editorial board, their editorial, "New Rent Controls Won't Help New York." That is what the Washington Post says. It's stunning, actually. And they open up with this, and I never thought I would see this in the Washington Post, the House organ of Washington, D.C. Rent controls don't work. That is their first sentence in this. Rent controls don't work, but that's not stopping New York City from doubling down. And they talked about how Mondami handpicked six of the board members, gloating that it might be hot outside, but the rent is freezing. Then the Post goes on, the editorial will say, roughly 30% of the households in rent-stabilized apartment earn six-figure incomes. These are people who are earning over $100,000 a year, over 30% of them, roughly 30%. They tell the truth. Rent controls also lead to the deterioration of quality by removing incentives and resources for landlords to maintain their properties. It's the same story wherever they're tried. When St. Paul, Minnesota announced a 3% annual cap on rent increases for most apartments in 2022, home building plummeted, and rents actually increased faster than they did in Minneapolis, just across the Mississippi River. The inverse is true, and they talk about this. And by the way, this one is really true. When the inverse is true, they say, when Argentine President Javier Milei abolished long-standing rent controls, average inflation-adjusted rents fell by nearly 40% within a year. In New York, the controls that already exist keep rental market in a chokehold. Thousands of apartments sit vacant in one of the highest demand cities in the world because it's not economical to rent them. These are called ghost apartments. Do you know in New York City there are about 50,000 apartments that are empty because the landlords say if we open up this and we put it in this whole rent control scheme, we're going to lose money. And so they leave the apartments empty rather than rent them, because of these regulations. So, last month, Mondami expressed support for allowing some landlords to implement a one-off rent increase for units that are empty. His goal is to get them back on the market. Yeah, well, instead, what he's doing is handing a bat once again to landlords, just batting them over the head with this business. Now, at the same time this is going on, there's another story in New York that didn't get much attention, and that's this headline. Squatter who beat Manhattan homeowner to death used a terrifying tool in sick attack. This was a teenage squatter mother comes back to her apartment, had been away, finds this teenage woman, Kinsley Alston, and a boyfriend in the apartment. They beat her to death. This woman was beaten horribly. They happen to be black. It doesn't matter, but I'm saying just for the optics, in case you look, young teenagers. And they beat her to death. She was 18 years old. Her boyfriend, Halle Teja, 19. They went for days, squatted in her vacant apartment before she came home and found them. She demanded they leave. They went off the rails. They chased her into a bedroom. They beat her to death. At one point during the attack, this teenage girl told her boyfriend to put on some shoes while kicking his victim so he wouldn't hurt his feet. This woman had skull fractures, broken ribs. They said the beating was so severe it looked as she had been like she had been struck by a train or she fell from great heights. Then they stole her Lexus SUV, and it was 9 days later that they were caught up squatting. Something else that liberals permit. Try to evict somebody that doesn't pay rent. I can tell you stories about that and how much they suck out of you if you're a property owner. But nowhere do you see any sympathy for the plight of the land, because in the socialist book, if you dare own something, you're guilty. And the people that want something from you are the innocent ones. So the tenants, oh yeah, let's just give them the landlord, screw them. They have enough. We'll take that. We'll take what's theirs. And this just goes back into what I'm saying. Everything that Democrats say and have been saying has been to keep the mask on. Look at healthcare. Our healthcare system is a wreck in America. Obamacare was supposed to fix that. They lied. He lied. But on top of it, we have Medicaid. We have Medicare. We have SHIPS, not to be confused with another name, which was supposed to take care of children. And then you have all sorts of other things. We have the VA healthcare system. It's so redundant. And you can look through, and then you see the state Medi-Cal programs like they're running in California, open to illegal immigrants. We have so many programs that are supposedly designed to help people get health care. And you know what? The complaints are still in. It's not working. People are uninsured. People can't get access to health care. Everything that they have said going back decades about how they were going to fix things in America is a lie. Hasn't fixed anything. Except it's made insurance agencies, insurance companies, very wealthy. And of course, their political donations are mostly to Democrats. That's truth. You look at education. We could spend a whole show on that. And how liberal and Democrats have destroyed that in place of what? Their ideology. Look at housing. They claim affordability. You look at what's happening in New York. Look what's happening in every city around the country. Who has destroyed the accountability for every house? The liberals, Democrats have destroyed it. And then you look at the high cost, as they say, of food. Go back and look at liberal policies and how they've impacted food. And you try to straighten it out. And what do? Complain. Every single aspect of policy that liberals have been involved in has been based on a lie, masking the truth about what they intend to do, what the consequences of what they have done. Then you get to immigration. The big lie right now is that temporary protection is being threatened by a racist court. A look at the fact of even what they're saying. Chris, play that Chris Van Hollen one, please, that we just played one more time, please, because that tells so much. Here it is.
2: These are members of our community who we've determined it would be too dangerous for them to return home to their countries of origin. And they're people who have become a part of the fabric of our community. Many people here for decades working in the United States.
1: All right, stop it right there. This program was meant to be a temporary protection status for people. What? You have an earthquake in your country. Too dangerous. Let's get you out of here and we'll house you for a little while. Then when everything's cool, you go back home. Nope. Many times these people have been here for decades. What's temporary about that? Nothing. Now, let me say at the same time, I don't, and I am not, George Will has a piece, editorial in Washington Post today, where he attacks the language that Kristi Noem especially used in talking about Haitians and Justice Kagan in her dissent over this, pointed out to some of the language that Donald Trump has used talking about some of these. Kagan printed them. Haitians are eating dogs. They're eating the cats. They're eating the pets of people that live in Springfield, Ohio. And Haitians are also eating other things, too, that they're not supposed to be. And Haitians in the United States probably have AIDS. Haiti is an asshole country. Filthy, dirty, and disgusting. Haitian immigration is like a death wish for our country. And Haitians, along with others, are poisoning the blood of our country. And why is it we can only take people from asshole countries like Haiti and Somalia? Why can't we have some people from Norway and Sweden? I'm not laughing because they're funny there. But it's... this racist. There is something that I have been trying to articulate for a long time, and I'm having problems articulating it. Let me just say, number one, I don't like comments that are, whether it's Donald Trump, whether it's anyone else, that look at a whole group of people and just say, like, all Somalis are this, all Haitians are this, all people from Norway and Sweden are this, all people from this. These general statements are not correct. They lump individuals into a class with the assumption that all people are the same. And that is just not true. And I don't like these statements. I try not to make these kind of statements, whatever. But, not and. But let me say one other thing about it, because this is also true. Democrats have been, for the last 20 years or so, telling us that one phrase was happening, the browning of America. When I first heard this phrase, I remember reacting against it. What do they mean, the browning of America? And what Democrats told us, going back now, you can go back and look, 2-3 decades ago, was that there's going to come a day, and they proudly said there's going to come a day when white folks are no longer the majority in America, and y'all are going to see what it's like to be in the minority. You white people that have been running the show, y'all going to see what it's like to be a minority in a country. Okay. Then Democrats followed up that with the importation, deliberately, of people that were black or brown. So, you had groups of people that the Democrats let in. Minnesota became Little Somalia. Dearborn, Michigan. Anybody want to talk about what Dearborn became or what it is now? And then you had the influx of Central America and South America. On purpose. All of it based on race or different cultures. Now, when there are efforts to deport illegal people, Democrats say, "Wow, you're racist." if it was not racist to bring in people from specific areas to accomplish this browning of America, how can it be racist to send those very people back home? And I'm still not articulating this the way I want to. Democrats started this business based on race, and now they're ticked off because there is pushback to what they started. We gotta take a quick break. I am still not articulating this properly. Man, I love this. You know, Kevin's Take is coming up. Kevin's Take of the Day. But, Kevin, you're going to have to tell everybody what this... I know, I love this song.
3: So, the Eagles started a five-week run.
1: Yes.
3: With this album, title track, One of These Nights, in 19... I thought I had it off the top of the head. 75. So, summer of 75 was dominated by the Eagles.
1: And you gotta love the Eagles. But you know, when I hear that opening, you know what it always reminds me of? What's Beatles.
3: That? Oh, absolutely. A little bit of a Beatles in there, a little magical mystery.
1: You can hear the Beatles influence in the, yes. James Golden Stanley, we're coming right back. Don't go away. The next segment's gonna be short because I ran my mouth. But don't go away. We'll be right back.
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1: Dwayne The Rock Johnson told Esquire that he had a testicular cancer scare. He said he discovered a lump, went straight to the doctor, and then spent an anxious 24 hours not knowing if it was cancer. He said the hardest part was that it was while he was promoting the latest Jumanji movie. He also didn't tell his wife until the results were in. Luckily, he got the all clear. The 1997 cult comedy Romy and Michelle's High School Reunion is getting the sequel treatment, and it's already in production. Lisa Kudrow and Vera Sorvino are returning as lovable best friends. Plot details are still under wraps. The film is slated for a 2027 release. You thought you'd never have to hear about Blake Lively and Justin Baldoni again after they reached a settlement, but a court has just ordered Baldoni foot the bill for Lively's legal fees. Cooper Lawrence, Entertainment News, Worldwide News Network, New York.
0: 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If you missed Rita Cosby, here's what you missed.
2: Mayor Eric Adams, this is a guy who's looking back and saying, look, I'm leaving with a low crime rate in New York. I cleaned up the homeless encampments, did a lot with charter schools. There's a lot of things that he certainly can be proud of. And I asked him, what do you think about some of these comments by Zoran Mondani, where he essentially is saying that he'd be willing to get arrested to block ICE, and also that he would not rule out arresting ICE, and saying he will not allow NYPD to cooperate with ICE. He doesn't want ICE in the community. He doesn't want the National Guard in the subways for sure. There are a lot of big questions tonight. So here is Eric Adams.
3: I've said this over and over again, and we need to fully understand this. ICE is not a criminal organization, and we need to stop treating them like them. They are a law enforcement entity that's sworn to serve and protect like others. These are men and women who made the determination to do the job that the Constitution calls them to do. These were sworn men and women who were sworn to serve and protect the city and the country based on their constitutional obligations.
2: What a contrast from Zoran Mondani.
4: I'm proud to inform people of their rights, and I can't think of a more American thing to do than to speak about the protections that we all have under the law.
5: My focus is for the NYPD to not be assisting ICE in their immigration enforcement and to actually be following the policies of sanctuary city law.
2: In other words, I'm prepared if I need to get arrested, that's okay. And if I need to arrest ICE, that's okay.
0: Rita Cosby, weeknights at 10.
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0: 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The James Golden Show. Four words that mean business. With James Golden, a.k.a. Bo Snerdly.
7: All right, we have a short segment here because I ran my mouth so much in the opening segment, so we'll do this quick. But I just want to know, by any chance, Kevin, did you watch the World Cup Pride game last night out in Seattle?
8: No, but it was two countries that aren't exactly the most accepting countries in the world, aren't they?
7: Well, yeah, Iran and Egypt. And you know what happened at the Pride game when all was said and done?
8: People
7: they
8: were
7: tied.
8: Really proud. Oh, really? So I guess if you have Iran and Egypt, but then you played in Seattle, does it cancel each other out? Because it's very liberal town, very not so liberal people, you know?
7: Yeah. And, well, apparently, Iran went ahead. Somebody went ahead. And then the goal was snatched back because someone was offside. So they ended up in a tie, which is, to me, kind of fitting. The big Pride game, World Cup Pride game, between Iran and Egypt ends up in a tie. Neither one of them won. Neither one of them lost. It just was. And they can both feel very proud of themselves for their effort. I think Egypt has already is already going to the knockout round. I've learned so much about soccer. I never even knew that this was the way it was set up before this. Now I'm interested. Iran is going to have to wait until later today to find out whether they have advanced to the knockout round, depending on what else happens with everything. But Egypt is definitely going to the knockout round, and so I guess you could say Both teams should be very proud of themselves. They didn't lose the pride game in the World Cup. And they should hold their own flags high and perhaps consider waving the pride, the pride of the flag of pride that they both, neither one of them lost in the pride game at the World Cup. James Golden, Snerdly, with you, 800-848-9222 is how you reach us. We are going to take some calls. I do want to spend more time with this, what is happening with TPS, and also the socialist Princess Diana's coming in the next hour. We'll hear from Her Highness, the Princess. So keep it right here, 800-848-9222 is how you reach us. Don't go away.
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11: People forget, but Andrew Cuomo was so hot in 2019, right? He was the guy that they started talking about him for president, not Biden. When I say they, I mean Cuomo and his people. They were doing the talking. They were talking that up. And word got back to Joe. And Joe hated that. And he said, well, he said it once before, never F with a Biden. Never F-U-C blank with a Biden. And if you do, you're in trouble. And that brings me back to my friend Bill Stevenson, still in jail, still sitting in prison, still no indictment, still no autopsy. Bill Stevenson was married to Jill Biden in 1969 to about 1973. Jill Biden, yeah, the First Lady of the United States. And Joe, I believe, is the reason why my friend Bill is in jail right now. I really do. Bill Stevenson moved on with his life, even though his heart was broken by Jill, who had an affair with Joe. That's true. We know what happened. They were fooling around behind Bill's back. But Bill is very cool. He said, look, people make mistakes. I honestly don't hold that against him. You know, am I happy about it? No. But I found my wife, Linda, and everything is great. He said, people make mistakes, moral failings. It's part of life. It's one of the reasons why I liked him so much. When he came forward to tell that story about how Bill cheated on his, was Joe cheating? Joe was single, or we think he was single. He wasn't married, but he was fooling around with a married woman. It is adultery, but is that cheating? Was Joe cheating? Probably not. Well, cheating God or something. Yeah, it was not good. And they get caught in the affair. Bill kicks Jill out of the house. The divorce is going fine. Bill realizes as a husband, he's going to lose some assets. And he's going to court and he's going to sign a deal that, well, is very good to Jill. He's going to give up a lot. But then Joe gets wind of all this and says, no, the deal is off. You deserve a piece of that Stone Balloon. Stone Balloon being a big saloon in downtown Wilmington that made a lot of money. And Joe wanted that money for himself. Joe wanted some of that money. Constant passive income. So they blow up the case. New lawyers. It drags on for another year and a half. And they're back in court, and guess what happens? Bill wound up doing better than he did the first time around.
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0: The James Golden Show. It's politics, but theater of the mind with James Golden, a.k.a. Bo's Nerdly.
1: The T in TPS stands for temporary, yet many of these designations go back decades. We have designations from 1998 for Hurricane Mitch that we're still trying to get rid of. But to answer your question, President Trump has been trying to end these programs since 2017. So these people have been on notice for 9 years that this day is coming. So what we would say now is it's closing time, which means you don't have to go home, but you can't stay here. The good news is it's not too late to get a $2,600 check and a free flight home.
2: That was Department of Homeland Security General Counsel James Percival. Yeah, some of these temporary cases go back to the 90s. It is time for Kevin's pick of the day. Kevin, who is it? We know who this is.
3: Speaking of things that didn't just go back to the 90s, but lasted until the 90s, is Pink Floyd's run on the U.S. album charts. This is the, would be the 1,056th week, June 1997, that Dark Side of the Moon was on the album charts. And this one, Money, written by Roger Waters, the bass player. You can tell by that bass line. It's an interesting song because it charted 13th out of the Hot 100, but it's in a 7-4 time signature, which is very rare because everything was always 4-4. You could dance to it. Can't really dance this one, but Money, Dark Side of the Moon, great song.
2: Yeah, it's like listening to music in 9-8 when you just want it. You kind of want to groove to it, but 7-4, this is unusual. And this is such a great song. And it's so iconic, proving that people will listen to and love things that sound different. And this song still stands up so well. Dark Side of the Moon. Thank you, Kevin. Kevin's pick of the day. Let us, my friends, now just quickly, and I know people are on hold, and I do want to get to your calls, so I'm definitely going to get to your calls. I'm going to just try very briefly to explain what I mean. Again, I believe that we should take care not to demonize groups of people. And so but we should also understand and be realistic about why people are saying what they say. And not close our eyes to the truth. This is one of the things I talk about with the culture that is being accepted for young kids, especially black in America. We accept this culture and we shouldn't accept it. The gangster culture, the life, as it's called. We shouldn't accept this as a culture where it's okay to shoot each other, kill each other down in proportions that are just horrific. And then get your fingers and your panties up in a wad when a law enforcement officer is involved and they happen to be white. And then you have everybody coming out marching. Meanwhile, every single weekend, you have so many black kids that are murdered by other black kids all across the country and not a peep from the Democrats who run those cities, not to mention the other. So if you don't want people to draw conclusions, then and talk about things, then you need to talk about them and address them. This cultural phenomenon that's going on is ridiculous. Then you look at what has happened with the fraud. I make jokes sometimes, not on the air, about a certain nation whose export, and it's an African nation whose main export to the United States seems to be fraud. Whether it's emails telling you that there's a princess there or something and you've got money that's already for you in a bank and all you got to do is this, that, and the other, and every kind of scam imaginable. And Nigeria. And there's one country that seems to excel in this. We saw what happened with Somalia and the piracy that became part of their cultural display to the world about who their national identity was. We see what happened in Minnesota and how it became a cultural phenomenon to defraud the United States taxpayers to become rich. We can't close our eyes to this stuff. And people are not closing their eyes to it. Now, some of the comments may be inartfully said or not said with the sensitivity that some people would like. And by the way, when all this stuff came out about the cats, the dogs, and what was happening in Springfield, Ohio, it didn't originate with Trump. It originated from people who lived in that community saying this is what they observed. Now, the news media pounced on it, and their narrative is, oh, it's racist to say that. But the news media in America pounces on a lot of things to try to shape the narrative, and we don't know what's true and what's not true. Hence, look at elections. The Democrat media tells us our elections are fine. Anybody with any sense knows that our elections are not fine. So, to this day, I don't know what the truth of is of what happened in Springfield. It didn't just pop out of nothing. There were people in Springfield who reported what they saw. And by the way, there are people in other neighborhoods, in other places in the country who report, people don't want to hear this, that when you get immigrant populations from other places, they bring their cultures with them. And in some cases, yeah, it has been reported that certain animals that here we consider to be, hey, leave those animals alone, in other cultures, they don't look at it quite the same way. They consider to be things for food that Americans would never consider, that native-born Americans would no longer consider for food, unless you're out in the hinterlands where eating squirrels and other things like that are still okay. Possums, squirrels, coons. Ooh, he said raccoons. You know, people do eat those things. They eat those little critters. I don't eat any of that stuff. I don't even eat cows and camels and hogs and piggies. But y'all eat them, some of you, and I don't, hey, eat what you want to eat. That's cool with me. I'm not eating it, but have at it. So, but I'm not eating, definitely not eating those squirrels. But you see, even on some of those shows that you see on streaming media, those survival shows, boy, a squirrel? It's feast time.
3: I've seen them eat worse than that on those shows.
2: Squirrel. Like what?
3: I don't like bat poop. I'm pretty sure I've seen them eat bat.
2: Oh!
3: I'm pretty sure I've seen that. Like,
2: yeah.
3: Snakes? People eat snakes.
2: No, yeah, and iguanas.
3: Make and some shoes Florida, out of them, maybe, but that's it.
2: Yeah. So you've not had iguana barbecue?
3: No, the most outrageous or probably like exotic thing I've ever eaten was I've eaten alligator and turtle.
2: Turtle used to be common fare back in the South in the day.
3: Yeah. Same with alligator.
2: Turtle soup.
3: Yeah, I had turtle soup at Commander's Palace in New Orleans. It was like, $40. It was really good, but yeah, it's expensive.
2: Mm. How about, how was the gator?
3: Gator's good when they bred it and put, you know, a ton of Old Bay on it. It pretty much like you could eat a shoe if you bred it, fry it, and put Old Bay on it. So alligator's kind of just the next best thing. I guess there's just a surplus of them. They're easy to catch and kill. So it's like having a really chewy chicken finger.
2: Wow. Wow, wow, wow, wow, wow. Yeah, but you had all this stuff going on. And my point is, look, you know, we may not like the way, and I certainly don't like some of the language that's used and some of the things that, but all this negates the real problem. Democrats have imported people here for a reason, so that they can maintain their own political power. You have 30 million illegal immigrants in the United States. Democrats depend on those 30 million to keep their political power. Most of them are Hispanic or from African and other minority nations on purpose. So if it's racist to tell these folks you got to leave, why aren't we considering it racist for the Democrats to target them to bring them here in the first place? So it's okay for Democrats to use race as a basis to increase their power, but it's not okay for other people to defend against the use of race to depend to deal with political power. Still not articulating this the way I want to. I'm going to have to maybe ask Princess Di for some help on this one. Anyway, people have been waiting on the phones long, long time. Chris in the Catskills of New York, welcome. Good morning. How are you?
4: Good morning, James. I worked as a poll supervisor of a polling site for the primary, and Thomas DiNapoli got 67% of the vote. The turnout was around 10%. The southern part of my town, where my polling site is more of conservative. The northern part of my town is way more liberal. I heard the turnout was low there, so there was no militant progressive or socialist type candidates to get that type of voter out to vote in the primary. But I think it's interesting to see what happens in New York City with these three U.S. House representative seats. The Mondami endorsed candidates all won, and apparently there was an even more radical woman that got elected to the state Senate in New York City. I think, ironically, the thing that might politically save this country is the very recent trend of younger people to become more materialistic and vain in taking putting time into their physical appearance and that type of thing. You know, it's like nostalgia for the 90s. Because that's going to depoliticize these younger people and they won't even vote. Because otherwise, if that doesn't happen, the socialist movement will politically take this country over. It's only a matter of time, and it won't be that long, because the elderly demographic will die off. And you just look at the statistical numbers, what I'm saying will happen. But I think we need to look at the problems as to why rents and property taxes are so high in the northeastern part of the country. And unfortunately, talking about the pragmatic realities of why property taxes are so high, nobody politically can say why it is.
2: Well, you tell me. Just tell us. No, let's not do a lot of jargon. Give it to me in one or two sentences. Why are prices for rent so high in the Northeast?
4: Okay, so we have very strong public sector unions. Public sector employees are paid very well, and they have very nice retirement packages. Okay, that costs money. We live in a temperate climate zone where it's expensive in the winter and it's expensive in the summer, and infrastructure of roads and deteriorates, so it costs more money for the maintenance of these things. Okay, so those are two prime examples of why the costs to maintain buildings and property taxes are going to be higher, so landlords are going to have to charge more for rent.
2: I would say to you that those things are factors. I would say there's one reason why the Northeast prices are so high. Liberal Democrats own the Northeast. And they're so busy stealing people's money to spend on their ideological projects that they don't address the core issues that their constituents need. Period. You look at the influx of illegal immigrants. Every one of these Northeast states spends millions on promoting illegal immigrants who take up housing, who use welfare bennies, and everything else. The cost is directly related to liberal policies. The Northeast costs so much to live in because the liberals run the Northeast, and they run everything into the freaking ground that they touch. That would be my answer, Chris. I quickly give you 30 seconds for a last word because we got to hit to another break.
4: Well, I think if you look at the state of Democratic Party politics in New York State, you have state-level politicians like James Skoufis in Orange County, and you have federal-level politicians
2: 30
4: like
2: seconds. Can't
4: George
2: go through
4: Latimer
2: the whole roster.
4: In,
2: broad
4: in
2: strokes.
4: Westchester County. Latimer and George in Westchester County. So if they ever get primary challenges from the socialist movement, then that's a sign that the Democratic Party is trying to really, there's a political struggle with the different factions. You know, as of yet, those Democrats aren't getting primary
2: Chris, you
4: challenges.
2: Do all this, but you're not addressing my point. My point was a real simple point. Liberals run the Northeast. Can you deny it or can you say it's not true? If you want to know why cost is so high in the Northeast, liberals run it. Yes or no?
4: There's a lot of factors, and that's definitely one of them.
2: I love you, Chris. We got to go. Take a break. I so love this guy. He is to me, one of the most. I have so much fun speaking with you. First of all, he's informed. And he's a Democrat and a proud Democrat. But I so love speaking with him. Yes. Up on the roof. You know, this was written by, it was Carol King and her husband. I don't know whether Carol wrote this one. But this song is so much. Look, later on the break, I'll explain it when we get back. James Golden Slurry.

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1: 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Now, here's Jana Derulis.
2: Research from the American Association of the Advancement of Science analyzed more than 568,000 Americans and linked remote work to increased isolation and poorer mental well-being. A Nature Medicine study found brain immune cells called microglia may help protect against Alzheimer's-related damage. Researchers also say deep sleep helps clear brain waste and side sleeping may support that process. I'm Jana Derulis for the Worldwide News Network.
1: If you missed Dominic Carter, here's what you missed.
3: So this is all wrong. How do you demand the officers be fired and we haven't seen part one of the tape? We've only seen the highly salacious material in the tape. We haven't seen what actually provoked this. This is why I will not call for these officers to be fired. They are due process. And by the way, Mamdani, when you get rid of all the cops, who's going to protect us? You? Are you going to do the job? No, you're busy pandering every chance you get. You know, mayors do politics, but you take it to an extreme, Mamdani. The Detective Endowment Association, they want a law where you have to stay 25 feet away from police operations. You can't drive a vehicle towards an ICE officer and then go, oh, I'm a victim. I'm sorry the woman lost her life. The man, you can't interfere while they're getting physical. And you can't interfere and then it's the end of the world because it didn't work out. I mean, it's tragic, but we can't have two sets of rules. So Mamdani is such bad news, such bad luck. He embraces Mr. Met, Mrs. Met. The team hasn't won since. The New York Mets. Mamdani goes to the team and Mr. Met, you know, the guy with the baseball head, Mrs. Met, the baseball head, they haven't won since. Thank you, Mamdani. Oh, but you're a pretty boy and, you know, you're so popular and the masses love you. Not the baseball teams. Bad news bears. Mamdani.
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0: The James Golden Show. It's politics, but theater of the mind with James Golden, a.k.a. Bo Snerdly.
1: We're headed to Pennsylvania to check in with Gail. Time is running quick for this hour. I want to grab as many calls as possible. Gail, welcome. Good morning, and how are you?
2: Good morning. Good morning, James. You are a very wise man. I'm calling because I wanted to speak to some people otherwise rational that feel this compassion. Why don't we leave these temporary Haitians here and others? Well, there's a term now being talked about called suicidal empathy, dying to be kind. I mean, if you're really empathetic, why don't we let the whole island of Haiti in? Because it's a failed government. They're not safe, none of them, you know? And so instead, we had the Biden cabal, as you explained, importing people from third world countries, giving them welfare. And then they see, wow, look what America's giving us. We can rip them off further. And then you have groups getting together, facilitated by largely Democrat politicians, who really go into the big time fraud. And it's really diabolical. You're right. It's a power grab. They get more. If the body counts increase, Democrats will get more congressional representation. It's a big power grab.
1: Not just so congressional representation. Thank you. Not just, Gail, and thank you. Not just congressional representation. It also impacts the number of electoral votes. Because that's what these seats do. It changes the power in the electoral college from one party to another. It affects it. And this is why this is a tooth and nail, diehard fight for them.

0: If you were to take away, and it's impossible to do it because of the way that the Democrats have allowed them to become entrenched. If you were to take away 30 million illegal immigrants out of the United States political system, I promise you the Democrats would be nowhere in terms of they would not be even competitive in winning House seats in the House of Representatives. They would be competitive in the Senate, perhaps, because those are statewide elections. But once again, they might find themselves outnumbered in the Senate. And they certainly would not be as competitive when it comes to presidential elections. All of this rests on the 30 million illegal immigrants that Democrats have brought into this country and want to stay in this country. Let me give you the last word, Gail.
1: And then, you know, with the welfare, they see, oh, wow, America doesn't care. We can rip them off further. And, you know, I've worked all my life, and many people have. And we struggle to keep everything together and to do our best for our families. And we're paying for this nonsense. And, you know, it's just enraging. And then when I hear some otherwise rational people saying, oh, well, we need compassion, that's when I thought to myself, well, yeah, why don't you discuss letting the whole island in and over being overrun, you know, from Central America, et cetera.
0: Not just that. But by the way, and thank you for saying that. I promise you the last word, but you say things that trigger me, and we got to take a – we're going now in the last minute of this. Haiti is part of a half an island. If you look at the other half of that island, it's Dominican Republic. And you know what? All you have to look is the topography. You see one half of that massive island, plush and green. You see the other half depleted. This Haiti has been a problem, political problem, since the 1900. And we don't have what we should have done a long time ago, and I said this got in a lot of trouble for it in earlier years. We should have just taken the damn island over. And Cuba, too. And just put these problems to bed once and for all. Anyway, we got to go. Hour number duo in the can. Hour number trio coming up, which means Princess Diana will be here. Cannot wait. And more of your call. So keep it right here. Do not go away.
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4: I'm Gloria Chapa. People in Venezuela are desperately digging through the rubble, searching for missing loved ones after two massive earthquakes hit on Wednesday. Experts say the back-to-back earthquakes are among the most intense to hit the country in over a century. News Nation's Marcus Espinoza.
5: Both earthquakes just causing a catastrophe that has left the country and the world reeling. Both registered as some of the largest in South America's recorded history. Magnitudes of 7.2 and 7.5, just 100 miles outside of the Venezuelan capital of Caracas, which has a population in its greater metropolitan area of around 5 million. Being near such a large urban center really has left rescue teams scrambling to search for the thousands still missing.
4: Secretary of State Marco Rubio has joined Israel and Lebanon's ambassadors to the U.S. to announce a framework agreement described as a first step toward peace after months of conflict between Israel and the Lebanese militant group Hezbollah.
6: It will take a lot of work and some time to get back to that point, but we believe today is the first step in that journey. And the first step is sometimes the hardest step, but it's the one we're taking together today.
4: The agreement does not include Hezbollah and prompted one of the group's officials to warn of civil war. A primary runoff in Louisiana will decide who will be the Republican U.S. Senate candidate in November. News Nation's Zach Schonfield reports.
7: It is set to be another big test of President Trump's endorsement power today in this runoff contest. But to be clear, President Trump has already gotten one thing that he has wanted, and that is ousting incumbent Senator Bill Cassidy. Today, now, the question becomes, who's going to replace him in this two-way runoff contest between Representative Julia Letlow and State Treasurer John Fleming? In this contest, the president has endorsed Julia Letlow.
4: Democrats will also pick a U.S. Senate nominee, choosing between farmer Jamie Davis and Navy veteran Gary Crockett. And it's usually a day of celebration, cookouts, and fireworks, but Utah has put the kibosh on those traditional 4th of July fireworks because of dry conditions and wildfires. The Cottonwood Fire in the south of the state has burned across over 112 square miles as of Friday night. It's one of six large wildfires in Utah. The National Weather Service has issued a rare, particularly dangerous situation for part of the state. Red flag warnings are also in effect for parts of California, Nevada, Arizona, New Mexico, Colorado, and Idaho. The smoke can be seen for hundreds of miles all the way to Colorado. Europe is sweltering under a heat wave as temperatures soar. It surprised locals and tourists in Hungary.
8: It's worrying, the situation. So, yeah, I don't know what's going to be in the future then.
4: Temperatures have hit 95 degrees. 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
9: 9 a.m. hour, best day of the week. James Golden coming back in a second. Larry at 10 o'clock. But first of all, look at the local news on this gridlock alert day because of the game this evening at 5 in the Meadowlands. England taking on Panama. The mayor has a new fight on his hands. One day after the Rent Guidelines Board approved a freeze on 1 and 2 year leases for a million of the city's rent-regulated apartments. By the way, landlords are not happy. In fact, they're outraged.
10: People have to make very tough decisions. Do I pay my property tax this quarter, or am I going to fix that leak on the roof?
9: Now, the city council's claiming he abandoned another important housing issue, vouchers. Rallying outside City Hall, the former city council speaker, Christine Quinn, questioned the mayor's progressive leanings.
11: What? What is the point of electing super progressives if they abandon the most needed and the most significant of ways in the city's budget process?
9: The rumor mill is churning. It looks like Taylor and Travis will be getting hitched at MSG July the 4th. That's next Saturday. Permits to close the roads around MSG have been cited. What more proof do you want? New Yorkers have mixed feelings.
12: That would be crazy, because then Jersey Transit will also be crazy again on top of FIFA.
13: I think it's going to create a lot of traffic issues and stuff, but I'm really...
14: I hope it's just like the Knicks, where people are just fighting to get in. Ex-boyfriends show up and stand and be like, I have a problem with this.
15: Sounds like a song. Wouldn't you rather it was in Rhode Island or some other like calm, quiet place? Yes. Kansas is really nice. Yes, Missouri this time of year.
13: Yes, but if they're having a wedding here, I would like an invitation.
9: The Mets have fired their manager. David Stearns is the president of the club.
16: I was steadfast in my support for Carlos because we believed in Carlos. In some cases, it's gotten worse. When that happens, at some point, you got to make a change.
9: A reminder of the weather again this weekend. Showers and humid today. More of the same tomorrow and Monday. Very nice as we go back to work at 83. John Terrett, 77 WABC News.
3: If you missed Bo's Nerdly, here's what you missed.
0: Who among us doesn't have failures? You can count to maybe one, depending on your spiritual, religious point of view, or two, or three, or more, depending on what it is you study spiritually. But those beings that inhabit this plane, whether in Christianity you believe it's Christ, whether you believe it's Buddha, whether you believe it's the 10 Sikh gurus, whether you, whoever it is, those individuals are rare that come here enlightened souls. All of us have stuff with us. We're human. And some stuff is more profound than others. So yeah, I loved Robert Byrd. And I think that a lot of times we get caught. Wait a minute, I'm getting a text. Uh-oh, I think it's from Princess Di. Oh, goodness gracious. She just sent me a Robert Byrd quote. See, this is dangerous. Rather I should die 1,000 times and see old glory trampled in the dirt, never to see it rise again, than to see this beloved land of ours become degraded by race mongrels. A throwback to the blackest specimen from the wilds. That was Senator Robert Byrd in 1944, opposing integration. Yeah, he's a Democrat. Same Democrats as George Wallace standing up there talking about segregation now. Segregation's ever. Which is, by the way, what the black, what the Democrats still practice in public schools. Just so you know. they haven't really changed as a party that much. Except now they do it on economic grounds, they claim. He's vile man. He was a... That was vile.
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0: Here we are, my friends. Saturday morning extravaganza, your Saturday morning vibe. And I love saying that. The liberal version of the word and. And. You listen when AOC said and. And tons of other little. And. It's the Saturday morning vibe. And you know what time it is. It's time to check in.
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0: The woman who is the sweetness and analysis of my life and yours, our very own Princess Diana in the house. Good morning, Your Highness.
2: Good morning, Sir James, the sledgehammer of truth and the Duke of Democracy. Wonderful
0: the
2: to speak with
0: Duke
2: you as
0: of
2: always.
0: Democracy. Indeed. Indeed. Love it. Now, so much has happened in the news. I've covered some. I am still struggling to articulate this one thing, Diana, that I keep trying to articulate. I keep seeing everything in this country, race. I get so sick of it all the time. But so now you have temporary people that have been here for decades that were supposed to be here temporarily. Getting rid of them is racist. And they're our neighbors, they're our friends, you're separating families. You're hurting kids, you're getting rid of everything, they're here temporary. What does temporary mean? Forever, if you're a Democrat. And it's racist. You're racist, you're racist. You're racist if you say, well, you know, people, 11 million people came in and illegally under Joe Biden, they brought them here and Kamala Harris on purpose. But you're racist if you say you got to go home. But it's not racist when you brought them in. How does that work? And why? I'm having such a difficult time explaining this concept. Can you help me with this?
2: I don't think you're having difficulty at all. I think you're being very effective. I think that that is exactly, this is a dare that the left uses. They, on a racial basis, advance a policy. And then when there's pushback, they immediately have their, you know, talking points. Well, they can accuse people who criticize their policies as racist because on a racial basis, that is how they developed the policy in the first place. And you can see their reaction when, you know, Trump basically has a positive asylum of view for South Africans, white South Africans. You can see how crazy they go. And it's on a racial basis. It's like, oh, no, you can't help white people. So I think you're explained it very well. It's 100% on them because that is how their policies develop. When there's pushback, then they basically make that accusation. But, and to use your term,
0: and
2: that, you know, it's falling flat. I think that it has been so overdone and so overused for decades. That it, you know, it's like static, it's like quote white noise, as it were. And people just, you know, accuse people of racism. It's like, okay, yeah, whatever. It doesn't have the effect that it once did. And a lot of people are giving pushback to leftist policies anyway, knowing that that's what the left's going to say. It's the only card they have is the race card. What else, what other argument have they used, you know, in any effect in the last, you know, 40, 50 years besides that one? And it's just when it stops scaring people ever, but that's when, and I think that's where we are now.
0: Okay. Donald Trump said this, he's seen the commies coming for you. Oh, New York elections, the commies, the Democrats, Romney. Well, just where are we right now with the commie takeover of the Democrat Party? Which, by the way, to me, is not a commie takeover of the Democrat Party. This is who they've always been. It's just that the younger Democrats, and I applaud them for it, the younger Democrats are finally saying, look, we're tired of playing games. Stop with this business. We are straight up socialists. We have been. You older people like Hakeem, like Chuck Schumer, all of you old people are too afraid to say who we really are and what we want. They're not Democrats. Oh, yes, they are Democrats. This is what the older Democrats want, except they were too cowardly to say it, is my take. Your take, Princess.
2: Very similar to your take with a few nuances, but I wanted to talk about the Truth Social post that Trump posted on Thursday and I just want to read it. It's short. The communists are finally making their move. I've been waiting and preparing for this a long time. It's easy to be a communist. All you have to do is say, I'll give you everything. But that means you're taking it away from others that have earned it over thousands of years. That ideology has not worked once. The game is on. Enjoy watching, President Donald J. Trump. And that is a declaration of war on communism. It is the same day that Trump went to the Faith and Freedom Coalition and basically made that the topic of his speech. And he said, these are not social Democrats. These are hardcore, godless communists. This is the most serious threat to our country since its existence. These ruthless communists will attack all religions, but in particular Christianity, they always do. And he said this, I'm sorry to say, but assassinations of those who oppose them is a very important element of their ideology. He said that at the Washington Hilton. This is where the Faith and Freedom Coalition event happened. And if you recall, exactly 2 months before that, that is the location where the White House Correspondents Association dinner was held that had to be canceled because there was an assassination attempt on him. So he said that this is deadly serious to him. I think that, frankly, he has the ability to see what he's seeing. He is pointing out something that is true. I have seen the reaction to some of these comments. The Daily Beast basically calls him unhinged. And, you know, the title of their article, Trump melts down over wild conspiracy in unhinged outburst. And a lot of people are not seeing it. They're saying, oh, these are just these fringe leftists. This is not a serious problem. The Democrats are downplaying it. A lot of them are downplaying it, saying, oh, you know, this isn't anything to worry about. It surprised them. But on the other hand, I don't think they are taking this threat seriously. Trump is. And I think he's right to do so. I do not think that this is anything overblown. Now, if you remember, he has a longtime association with Roy Cohn. You remember the lawyer?
0: Oh, yes.
2: Who was Joseph McCarthy's chief counsel.
0: Yes.
2: This was in the 70s. I mean, Trump has been schooled in the anti-communism of the boomer generation and before. This is something he is recognizing what he is seeing, and it has happened many, many times exactly this way. And we now are in a position in this country to nip it in the bud. America has exceptionalism on many levels, and this is one of them, that we have the ability to stop it. A lot of countries have been helpless because they did not have the same foundation. Now, I just want to mention some of the revolutions that are based on this envious ideology of taking from the rich. The French Revolution, the Russian Revolution, Mao's Cultural Revolution, Castro in Cuba, the Iranian Revolution. And the American Revolution was the exception to all of these, because all of these revolutions had the people who started it, then the milder people, were basically killed and eaten by the younger people who came later. And the American Revolution was the exception because it was grounded in individual liberty and the Bible. And I want to read a quote from John Quincy Adams in 1837. He said, the highest glory of the American Revolution was this. It connected in one indissoluble bond the principles of civil government with the principles of Christianity. Interestingly enough, Homeland Security posted that quote. And I think that that is something. Now, you ran a soundbite, which was very interesting, from a young conservative who was talking about how to fight this communist insurgency on the left. And she basically said, you fight it with populism on the right. I think that that may be partly true, but I think it's essential to understand what we're looking at. We're looking at a connection between Marxism and communism and radical Islam, Islamo-communism. And so you have the DSA, who was chanting in their victory speech in New York City, from the river to the sea, Palestine will be free. You have this additional element which is different than other revolutions. You have this Islamo-communism connection. Charlie Kirk used to warn about it, this red-green handshake, which is a combination. You have their ground game comes out of the campus Palestinian movement, not from the labor, on the old school Democrat way. This is the SJP, Students for Justice in Palestine, the pro-Palestine, anti-Zionist. You have all of these DSA members who are just communists and embracing communism. They're also embracing this anti-Israel, anti-Zionist, in addition to the anti-America, anti-police, anti-prison, anti-ICE, and anti-deportation. This is an element that has made this extremely virulent. And if you follow the DSA watch on Twitter, they're not just in New York. They have had victories all over the country. This is an emerging energy from the Democrat Party, and the threat is not just the Democrat Party, which is corrupt and will collapse like a souffle. The threat is to all of us, because once this gains any kind of hold, which it's about to, these people are going to Congress. You cannot fight it in the usual way. And I think it's very, very important, in addition to conservatism and populism and those things that have given our side energy, we have got to understand the basis to fight Islamo-communism is the traditional American reliance on Almighty God.
0: Now, this Islamo-communism that you talk about, that you have so eloquently described, is, if you look at what is taking place in the city of London in particular,
2: right,
0: you will see what has happened to London. The last time I was in London, I couldn't believe it. In just a matter of years, how rapidly the city of London has changed. And it is no longer the London that it used to be. If you look at what has happened all throughout England, it is a completely different country. And that is what, if I'm hearing you right, this handshake has produced and is producing overseas in Europe. And the warning sign should be clear for America, what it means.
2: Exactly. And it's not just London. If you look at, you know, a lot of American cities that have started this.
0: Oh, goodness, look at Minneapolis.
2: And you look at, Detroit area. You look at Houston. Texas is, unfortunately, and surprising to people, where they are building a mosque amongst.
0: There were efforts to build an Islamic-only city. Right. In Texas, that the governor, I believe, has stepped in and said this is not going to happen.
2: Well, finally, I mean, he has allowed a lot of this to burgeon under his watch. And, you know, there's been a lot of reporting recently about following the money for his donations. And so that has unfortunately happened. And Texas is under enormous threat, because we're talking hundreds of thousands of new quote-unquote voters who are now building mosques and building a separate society. This is not a group of people that have recently come that want to be part of America. They want to conquer it, and they are saying so. It is chilling that a lot of these imams that are just openly basically saying, I came here basically to conquer the United States. And so this is something that we have to recognize. We have to see what we're seeing. We have to see what is happening within our political system, which is, you know, on both sides, as you know, corrupt. And that means its strength is weakened, because when you have a corrupt organization of any kind, it's going to be ripe for conquest. And that is what we have with our political parties, especially the Democrat political parties. And I said on your show, I said one of the things that we can thank Nancy Pelosi for until now is she held back the tide of a lot of these extremists because she was powerful. She's gone. Her power is gone now. And so there's no one there to hold back the tide of the left, the leftist Islamo-fascist communist organization that is coming up through the Democrats.
0: A lot to think about there, Princess Di. Hold on. And I have to ask you questions about this whole Islamic thing because there's something about it that I find I have to ask you about it because there are some things about this that I think we need to discuss. Anyway, two things from Procol Harum today. The drummer, Bobby Harrison, has a birthday today. He passed away in 2022. Heavenly birthday for Bobby Harrison, the drummer of Procol Harum. Also, it is birthday of David Knight, the bass player from Procol Harum. This is their biggest, a whiter shade of pale. Could be construed, I suppose, as a racial song. Well, whiter shade of pale. But it wasn't. Just saying. This is one of the biggest selling singles of all time. Over 10 million copies of this single sold. James Golden, Sternly Princess Di is here. Don't go away. Keep it right here. Let her face at first just go steam. Turn the wider shade of pale.
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0: 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Here's Jake Novak.
1: How do you lighten traffic and improve safety out on the highways? Try some long red lights. No, really. A new smart merging test project on an 8-mile stretch of the I-15 freeway in Temecula, California, includes a new traffic light system on the on-ramps that can keep vehicles from entering the freeway for up to 4 minutes. But the experts are promising that drivers will get those 4 minutes back and then some by delaying their freeway entrance to a moment when it won't slow down the overall flow of traffic. Folks have long known that merging is really the biggest cause of traffic slowdowns, even more than accidents or weather-related delays. So, a lot of transportation departments across America and the world are already studying this project very closely. Just do me a favor. If you get held up during your morning commute at a 4-minute red light, just try to stay awake. With Moving America, I'm Jake Novak.
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3: It is interesting when you're in politics and you have a big job like that. Everybody knows when you get fired. They know when you get hired, and then they know when you get fired. For most people, you know, if you get fired, it's more of a whisper. You know what I mean? Ooh, did you hear? What? Oh, yeah, let go, laid off. You know, ooh, really? What happened? Oh, You know, it's not on the front page of a paper. It's not trending on Twitter. These are high-stakes gigs. High stakes that every time somebody gets fired, what happens? What do you think happens when they get fired? When they're told they have to leave, what do you think happens? Man or woman, the same thing happens. They cry. They cry. When they're informed, they start to cry. They blubber. Now, it's a human reaction, but at that level, you think, wait, really? And I'm like, I just notice this every time a high-level person gets let go, and I'm like, what's up with these guys? Well, for a lot of them, they've never failed before. If you're so successful that you get yourself to the White House, there's a good chance that you've been on the fast track your entire life. And then when you're suddenly confronted with failure, and not just failure, not just, oh, I'll do better next time. No, you're getting fired from the coolest job you'll ever have, and everybody knows about it, and everybody's going to write about it, and you're done, and everybody sees your failure.
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0: James Golden Show. It's politics, but theater of the mind with James Golden, a.k.a. Bo Snerdly.
1: Princess Diana's here. Princess, we have only 2.5 minutes in this segment, so I'm going to just ask you a question. We may have to get the answer on the other side. Look, I have friends that are Muslim. I have friends that are Islamic. I'm not opposed to people building mosques. This is America, a land based on religious freedom. What we're talking about here is just like how many sects are there in Islam? As the last I looked, there were like 29 major sects, and that doesn't start to go into the hundreds of other sects that there are in Islam. When we say things like Islam is doing this or that, Islam is not one thing. It's not one sect. This radical Islamic sect, and let's make no mistake about it, I had a briefing that scared me like you couldn't believe on who the radical Islamic, what that movement is. We want our flag above the American flag. We want to defeat America. We want Islam spread throughout the world. We want to conquer everybody, either join us or die. That is real. Also real are the people who practice Islam who don't believe any of that stuff. They don't look at Islam as that religion. How do we talk about this in a way to differentiate the people that practice their religion in quote unquote good faith, who don't have politics as their aspiration, who don't have defeat of the West as their aspiration? They're just true believers of a faith they believe is the best way to worship God. How do we talk about those and at the same time talk about these other ones they're all the same kind of a approach?
2: Well, first of all, we have to be unafraid to talk about it. And that has been the great advantage of all of the sects on the left, which is do not say, do not criticize, do not tell the truth. And that has to be the first thing we do, is tell the truth. And there is an element, and I agree, it is not everyone, but there is an element that is exceptionally dangerous to our country, and they have come here to conquer us. And so we
1: absolutely
2: have to say that.
1: And that's one of the reasons I wanted to bring this up, because this is real. I want to do more on this on the other side of the break, Princess Diana. This is real. What she is talking about, what we are talking about, and this can, and you hear it out of the mouths of these Democrats. Don't go away, folks.
0: Celebrating 250 years of America, highlighting moments in history. Here's Jake Novak.
3: January 25th, 1972, Brooklyn Democrat Congresswoman Shirley Chisholm decides to run for president, becoming the first woman and the first Black American to do so. Chisholm didn't win any primaries, and most people considered her candidacy just symbolic. But with two terms in Congress already on her resume and significant bipartisan policymaking to boast about, Chisholm was arguably more qualified than many of the women and African-American presidential candidates that came after her. Chisholm's most enduring legacy as a stateswoman may be her work with then-Senator Bob Dole to create a way to use farm surpluses in states like Kansas to feed hungry people in urban areas like Brooklyn. In a further example of reaching across cultural lines, Chisholm famously got that idea from her Brooklyn neighbor, the Lubavitcher Rebbe. Chisholm left Congress in 1983, but remained a women's rights activist and professor for decades to come.
0: If you missed Bo Snerdly, here's what you missed.
1: And I watched almost every speech that was ever made during that entire period on the Senate floor. And I love Senator Byrd. He had a profound knowledge, not just of the United States Senate, but he had a profound knowledge of the role of institutional democracy from the time of the Greeks and Romans up through current civilization. The man's breadth of knowledge was unmatched by anybody else in that entire Senate. He was the most intellectually profound man that I have ever heard speak on the Senate floor. And then the other side of him is he would talk about his wife. He would talk about his love for his state of West Virginia in ways that I have never heard a politician speak.
4: the love of his state, of his family, would ooze out. I couldn't hate the guy. And I don't. He was amazing. And I said the other day, too, I have a profound disagreement with those people that all they do is cast Robert E. Lee as a one-dimensional character without realizing what a great human being he was in spite of his failures. And now let me ask you a profound question, some of you. Oh, he's so crazy. Who among us has not failed? Who among us doesn't have failures? You can count to maybe one, depending on your spiritual, religious point of view, or two, or three, or more, depending on what it is you study spiritually. But those beings that inhabit this plane, whether in Christianity you believe it's Christ, whether you believe it's Buddha, whether you believe it's the 10 Sikh gurus, whoever it is, those individuals are rare that come here enlightened souls. All of us have stuff with us. We're human. And some stuff is more profound than others. So yeah, I loved Robert Byrd. Yeah, he's a Democrat. Same Democrats as George Wallace standing up there talking about segregation now, segregation ever. Which is, by the way, what the Democrats still practice in public schools. Just so you know. They haven't really changed as a party that much.
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0: The James Golden Show. It's politics, but theater of the mind with James Golden, a.k.a. 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
1: Henry Mancini. I so love Henry Mancini. We know some of his work, the Pink Panther you're listening to. There's a video, by the way, of him doing this on TV that is awesome. And then, of course, there was Moon River. There was, this. I didn't even know at the time. I was a kid when this show was on the air. But it was him, Henry Mancini, doing the theme for Peter Gunn. My favorite. Henry Mancini, Moon River. Oh, man. 1969 on tomorrow is the anniversary that this went to number one. We talk about real music. The love theme from Romeo and Juliet. Henry Mancini, the great Henry Mancini. At number one in the United States with the love theme from Romeo and Juliet. James Golden, Sternly, Princess Diana's here. Princess, this is a real thing. Lord Voldemort just texted me. And Lord Voldemort said the good Muslims need to be involved. And they have to be very vocal in this discussion that has to take place. He says he lived in Dearborn, Lord Voldemort did, for 6 years. Most people won't speak up. He says, you don't know because they're afraid or they agree. But somehow, if there are people that are going to have to speak up from the Muslim community to make these distinctions. What do you say about that, Princess?
2: Well, that would be wish casting. I wish that would happen. I wish that you would have, you know, sane Democrats speak up. But they're afraid. I think that's the reason. I think that they know that their rabid activist, fundamentalist leaders in their community are violent and dangerous. And so I think waiting and expecting the solution to come from communities who are under thrall and under basic hostages is unrealistic. I wish it would happen, but that's not the solution.
1: So you got this guy Piker out here, and some of his statements are just outrageous, outrageous. And they go exactly to what you're saying, urging people to be killed.
2: Yeah.
1: And Democrats are flocking on his show, and they still do. And Ro Khanna, who wants to be president, making excuses for him and just defending it every step of the way.
2: That's where the power is, as I'm saying. That's where the energy is. And they will, you know, do, it's what happened in Iran. The left made common cause with the fundamentalist, virulent Muslim groups, and they were the first killed in the Iranian revolution. So one of the saddest things that I've seen online is, I don't know if you saw this on X, U.S. congressional candidate Scott Wiener, who is Jewish. He's a Democrat. He was sitting in a restaurant trying to eat. He has been changing his stance on Israel, parroting the, you know, supportive of the Free Palestine rhetoric. And he has gone more left and more left. But he's sitting in a restaurant, and one of these activists is sticking a microphone in his face saying, say it, free Palestine, say it. They've been going around in New York City doing this, demanding. It's like people used to say in the Black Lives Matter movement. People would stick a microphone in someone's face and make them say a certain slogan. And to see his fear, and this is congressional candidate Scott Wiener, to see his fear and to see his trapped. I mean, this is the kind of thing that should never happen in America. We are free to say or not say. We are free to say a slogan or not say a slogan. And this tyrannical ideology, which is coming up through the Democrat Party now, of demanding you repeat what they believe, is as un-American as the day is long. And that has to be fought forever, and I am so glad that Trump himself has basically declared war on this horrible ideology which is coming up.
1: Wow. I did see that, by the way. And and when you say you can see the fear, you can see the fear on his face. He doesn't know what is going to happen. He's just quiet. He just refuses to say anything, but he is petrified of this moment that's happening to him. Yeah, it is just amazing. Okay, let me quickly shift gears, and we're going to take a few telephone calls. I want to talk about a few other things. Cut one, very quickly. Gavin Newsom, Governor of California. Here he is.
3: It's time for a national billionaire's tax and a new social contract. Think about this. Just 10% of people, 10% of people in this country own 2/3 of the wealth. A 30-year-old, for the first time in American history, is not doing better than his or her parents. That's a 5-alarm fire. American wages have stood still, and the costs across the spectrum, cost of living, have skyrocketed. The system is fundamentally broken. The federal tax code, the corporate tax code, and the inheritance tax code.
1: He yammers on about this for another 2 minutes or so, another minute and a half. Princess Dan, at the same time he's saying it's time for a national billionaire's tax, he's urging people not to pass the billionaire's tax in California because he's afraid that the billionaires are going to leave California. What are you making this guy? Well, he's doing it both at the same time.
2: He wants a national wealth tax, not a California wealth tax. But, you know, this to me, he is as slimy and oily a politician as you'll see, who has no core beliefs. And so you can tell how the wind has shifted in his own party, because he knows he has to go commie if he has a chance to have, you know, any campaign for the presidency. And the fact that he then switched on a dime, immediately joined the, you know, wealth confiscation crowd on his party tells you that's where the energy is. He knew it immediately. This is one of these things that Alyssa Slotkin said, that basically, you know, we need a new leadership, and anyone who doesn't realize that everything has changed hasn't been paying attention. And so you've got the rent freeze, which is basically seizing a property. You have all of these things that are coming up through the blue state and blue city area. I have an idea, James. You know how the left wants to expand the Supreme Court, pack the court, and add D.C. and Puerto Rico to states and change votes? I think we should split up California, New York, and Illinois. Those three states have a North Carolina, a South Carolina, North New York, South New York, South Illinois, and North Illinois. And those three states, we add three conservative states, and that's what these populations have been trapped under these blue cities, and their whole state has gone blue. I know that because I'm from New York, and I've visited every year upstate New York, and they are as conservative as the day is long, and they are trapped and held hostage by New York City. And so liberate them. I think that is what our side should posit. Okay, you're going to pack the court and add states. We're going to split up those three states and see what they say.
1: I love that idea. I totally love it. All right, quickly, cut six. The old former CBS gal, Katie, what's her face, around with the old Obama Steve Staffer, stick a knife in it, the, you know, ballerina guy, Rahm. This is, cut six. Here we go.
4: Why do you think people feel so negatively about the Democratic Party?
5: Because we earned their disrespect. The hard way. Look, when your back's against the wall, you can't make a mortgage payment. You can't go to the doctor's visit because you can't afford it. Or you're stealing money out of your 401k that you know is for your retirement, but you're doing it to pay your bills today. You expect the Democratic Party to show up. Two things. We told you, things are great. You just don't know it yet. And B, we're running around closed schools for 2 years when you didn't have to, and then when we open them, we blow open the bathroom door in the locker room, and we didn't actually worry about the classroom. We earned their anger.
1: What do you think about old Rahmy?
2: Yeah, he's been saying this for a while, that he is hated by his own party, is not going anywhere. I mean, he's correct. but it's not gaining any traction because he's not one of the commies.
1: Okay, cut 10. I'm sorry, wait. Is that the one? Yeah, cut 10. Joy Behar weighs in, which is always risky, but that's always a risky proposition. It was on The View. Here she is.
6: I have to say that I'm embarrassed toward this country, the way he's been treating immigrants.
7: Yeah.
6: He's been separating kids from their families. He's been doing, I mean, my family came over here like 100 years ago. The Italians came here. You know, Italian Americans are some of the most patriotic people in the country. And one of the reasons is because they came from poverty in southern Italy and came here, and they were like, America, God bless America, you know? And now he treats immigrants the way he treats them. And, of course, Larry is embarrassed to be an American. In that way, we should all be.
1: Larry David is embarrassed to be an American. Joy Behar is embarrassed, I guess, to be an American because of the way he treats immigrants. What do you say to this?
2: Oh, there's so much in there. I mean, first of all, I mean, she mentions the patriotism of the immigrants who came over legally. This is one of the tricks of the left. They never separate the difference between illegal immigration, which we are against, and legal immigration, which we are for. And as I always say, it's the difference between shopping and shoplifting. It, you know, it's a very similar word, but two different legal statuses. And, you know, the left does this all the time. It's a sleight of hand. Because we have been very supportive of immigration, because if they have immigrants who come here legally, who have passed all of the tests, who want to be Americans, who want to be part of this country. That is what we all want. We do not want people who come here who hate us and want to destroy us. This is very simple. It's not rocket science.
1: All right, let's grab quickly. If you're on the phones, please, you got like a minute. Sorry, because time is running out. Looking at the clock, we're going to start Dom in Minnesota. You got to get to your point very quickly. Thank you for your patience. Appreciate it.
8: Yeah, James, you know, I own an apartment. Sometimes I voluntarily freeze the rent out of compassion for my tenants' economic conditions. My wife and I lived in a rental apartment for almost 10 years. We were able to save up and buy a house. My wife frequented the Starbucks about once a month because I was a coffee drinker. That was when I realized that Starbucks is probably funding all of these communists because they want all the people to get out of their homes and come and live in Starbucks. When people come into Starbucks, they never leave. What's going on?
1: Tom, thank you for the call. But the rent freeze. Yeah, and if landlords want to roll back the rent, and I've done that too as a landlord, say, I'm not going to raise the rent. But that should be their choice, not mandated. You mentioned the rent, this rent fight situation, Princess Diana. How deep do you think this fight will run?
2: Well, as I said, this is basically Mamdani seizing property, which is what communists always do. They laid it out in their election of the plan of what they were going to do. And this is squeezing property owners from all ends with fines and, you know, regulations so that property owners either sell or abandon. And if these properties will be taken by the city and given to their NGOs and their favored groups. They're talking about it openly, that this is something that California has actually as a bill now, where they basically take the property and then give it to, you know, I forget the term, but it's something like people who can't afford it but want it. And then, so that is what the communists are doing in these big cities, in Los Angeles and in New York City. And it's absolutely, you know, devastating, and it hurts the poor. It hurts the people at the bottom. It does not hurt the rich, and it won't hurt Mamdani.
1: Silas, you are up next. Princess Di and me, James Golden. You got to make it quick, Silas. And you're, again, thank you for your patience. Appreciate you. What's on your mind this morning?
9: Okay, as far as the landlord, you've lived it. I've been a landlord. I won't do it again. The only landlord I'll
1: never
9: do
1: again
9: is owning a, I'll own a storage unit. You put your stuff in this space that I'm renting you, and you take your stuff out of that space. That's it. But as far as the everything that he's promising people, it's like Mamdani is like promising a child, you can eat candy all day. Don't worry. Just love me. And never tell them what the consequence is. And with the Muslim thing, you've articulated it very well. You can say there are bad Muslims here and there are good ones. Just like me, you, Dominic, we're good black people. That doesn't mean that every black person is good. And that doesn't mean that every Muslim is good. Some want to make a living here. Others want to take over. Mandami was taught from the age of 8 to come to America and take it over. Americans are weak. You take over any country, state, union that is weak. It is your job to take what you can. That's what he was taught.
1: Well, Silas, I don't know whether that is what he was taught or not. I only know what his actions are. And what his actions are, to me, should be red flags to every single person that loves freedom, individual liberty, private property rights. This is blatant. What is going on in New York is blatant theft of property. We got to take a quick break here. Princess Diana is here. What are you playing?
7: Sadly passed away on this day in 2020. Pete Carr of the Muscle Shoals Rhythm Section, session musician, played lead guitar on many songs, including this one, Main Street, by Bob Seger.
1: You know what? And that Muscle Shoals out of Alabama, OMG, you have groups of these, the Funk Brothers with Motown, the Muscle Shoals crew, the Wrecking Crew, that you put all these groups of musicians together, so many hits. And so thank you for that one. Because that is just so awesome. James Goldman Sterling, Princess Di here. We're going to do as much as we can in the time left. It's running short. We're coming right back. Don't go away.
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1: If you missed Rita Cosby, here's what you missed.
2: A tale of two mayors, Mayor Eric Adams. Zoran Mondani comes in, and Mayor Eric Adams came out and said, you know what? I don't dislike Zoran Mondani, but I definitely dislike a lot of his policies, and I feel they're going to be very dangerous and very, very tumultuous for New York. And bravo for him for speaking out, because this is a whole different ballgame. In some cases, you know, when somebody replaces somebody, there's a deference. Okay, well, I wish you well and good luck and keep on going. And even if I don't agree with you on certain things, no big deal. Just good luck. But in this case, this is extreme. And when we were talking to Mayor Eric Adams, I can tell you when I was listening, I felt like this guy really did a lot of things for New York. Was he perfect? No. Was anybody perfect? No. But was the deck stacked against him? You bet it was. The minute he started complaining about the border, well, guess what? Joe Biden then suddenly found it convenient to have them go after him. I don't believe in coincidences on timing. And then the campaign finance board, they wouldn't give him the matching funds, the 8-to-1 matching funds. But sure enough, they opened up the purse strings for Zoran Mondani and many others. So the deck was stacked against him. And when we were talking with him earlier,
1: James Golden Show. It's politics, but theater of the mind with James Golden, a.k.a. Bo Snerdly.
3: Princess Diana's here with me. Silas from Staten Island is on the phone. What's on your mind this morning? Silas, thank you for waiting.
4: Okay. Yeah, I was just telling you about what you were saying, a way to articulate with the Muslim problem. But there are good Muslims here. It doesn't mean that all Muslims here are good. Some are here.
3: Got it. I got that. And I just wanted to make sure we had that point. Thank you. I appreciate it. Let's go to Gene in Long Island. Gene, you're up next. Thank you for waiting. How are you, Gene?
5: Very good. Bo, what's missing is the black man. The black man, the black vote, and the presence of the black man in the Republican Party is the only thing that's going to waylay the constant drumbeat of racism every time you talk about some non-white as it pertains to rights and liberties. That's what's necessary. That's what's missing. One other thing. The only reason I'm talking to you right now is that my third removed grandfather, because of the jigger that got away. So it's personal to me, and it's personal to a lot of blacks, but they don't know. The fathers are not there. The uncles are not there. The grandparents are not there. The kids are running around in the streets. One other thing, you have to look at the Hebrides revival. Donald Trump came from the Hebrides, his mother, from the Hebrides Islands off the coast of Scotland. That's why he's protected against all of these things that have happened to him, because they prayed.
3: Because he came from the Hebrides revival. I want to speak with you further, Gene. Princess Diana, you know, Donald Trump, I hear all this race. I've not seen one news story yet that said, you know, two of his biggest endorsements for governor, the endorsements for John James in Michigan and for Byron Donalds in Florida.
6: Amen.
3: What do you make of that?
6: Well, interestingly enough, on the election on Tuesday, speaking of race, that most of Mondani's base is concentrated, according to Politico, in the commie corridor. He did not get a huge amount of working class or African-American votes. He got mostly white, college-educated, liberal votes, plus a lot of the foreign-born votes. So you've got the awfuls, the affluent white female urban liberals.

0: And you have basically people who were not born in America as his base, and those were the ones voting for the new commies, the DSAs, the Democrat Socialists. And so basically there, your caller is correct as far as there's a huge opening because the African-American vote is up for grabs. These new people, these DSAs, are not interested in native-born African-Americans at all. They want to replace them.
1: Good grief. Princess Diana, lovely, my lovely. Thank you for being with us today. I so appreciate you always. Can't wait till we speak again.
0: Thank you, Sir James. It's always wonderful to speak with you.
1: We are going to leave you today, my friends, with Peter and Gordon. A World Without Love. Now, Beatles fans, like Lord Baltimore, know who wrote this. This is a Paul McCartney, John Lennon song. And I did not know that for many years. You know, you back in the day, not looking at... But it is. And it went number one in 1964. And you could actually hear... Can you hear the Beatles doing this? Absolutely. Peter and Gordon at number one. We got to go. May God bless each and every single one of you, your families, your loved ones. Love and gratitude for being here with me today and with us. And hopefully we'll see you again same time next week, God willing. Until then, my friends, I bid you adieu.

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2: I'm Gloria Chapa. The U.S. military has conducted retaliatory strikes on Tehran in response to a drone attack on a cargo ship in the Strait of Hormuz. The strikes are raising questions about the newly signed peace deal with Iran. News Nation's Mark Kansian reports.
3: The fundamental problem is that the two sides disagree about what was in the memorandum of understanding. The U.S. says the strait is open. The Iranians say, no, we control the strait and we decide who can transit and who cannot transit.
2: People in Venezuela are desperately digging through the rubble searching for missing loved ones after 7.2 and 7.5 magnitude earthquakes hit on Wednesday. Experts said the back-to-back earthquakes were among the most intense to hit the country in over a century. News Nation's Christina Garcia.
4: You know, the trauma is tremendous. People are shocked. This is unprecedented, the level of devastation. So what we are hearing is, you know, people are right now suffering. It's very difficult. It's very difficult for them.
2: At least 920 people are reported dead, with thousands more injured. A massive wildfire in the western U.S. has chewed through thousands of acres of forest in Utah. News Nation's Mackenzie Diaz reports residents are being forced to leave their homes.
5: Friday afternoon, Rebecca and Jared Richardson quickly evacuated from their home in Lofgren.
6: We saw that it had already jumped Highway 36 and was threatening our neighbors across the street and just looked like a wall of just smoke and everything just coming our way.
5: With the iron fire already burning nearby, they had their go bags packed. But when the evacuation order came, everything happened fast.
6: The thought of just starting over.
5: Now there's go evacuation orders for Vernon Reservoir, Lofgren areas, and now Eureka, Mammoth, and Silver City.
2: Utah has declared an emergency and has decided to restrict 4th of July fireworks. Red flag warnings are also in effect for parts of California, Nevada, Arizona, New Mexico, Colorado, and Idaho. A new study suggests that over a quarter of U.S. veterans have used psychedelic drugs.
7: Good sense, ill sense, crippling mankind.
8: RAND is a research organization that aims to develop solutions to public policy challenges. This study puts the number at 4.8 million veterans, or about 27.5% of all U.S. vets, that have used psychedelics, including psilocybin, as in mushrooms, LSD, acid, and MDMA, ecstasy. But roughly half are unsure whether disclosing that use to a VA doctor could jeopardize their health benefits. The findings come as the Trump White House has funneled funds into studying psychedelics as potential mental health therapy. James Flippin for the Worldwide News Network.
2: A jury in California was unable to reach a verdict on whether Jonathan Rinderknecht was guilty of starting the deadly Palisades fire. Prosecutors say they intend to retry the case while Rinderknecht remains in jail. This is the Worldwide News Network.
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9: Obama and Mamdani met at a daycare. Here's why all of us should be seriously concerned that those two are meeting. These Democrats, especially these socialists, they are poisoning the minds of children for generations to come. 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These are all young, young children. And when Obama asked them who was Mamdani, a sizable amount, they knew Mamdani's name and his title. You and I know that this guy is the worst thing to ever hit New York, but these kids don't know it. All they know is that he is an authority figure and the mayor of New York.
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10: 10 a.m. hour. The nation's favorite economist is just around the corner. Oh, no, Steve Moore's up at 1 o'clock. No, Larry is here very shortly. But first of all, a look at the local news. A couple of showers around today. Humid, 77. Tomorrow, humid with sun, 81. And Monday, sunny, partly cloudy, 83. Here's some interesting and exciting audio for you.
11: Clear to land, 22 left, yeah, 1513. And we almost hit a drone 100 feet below us.
12: Not at 1513, did you get a look at it?
11: Circular shape, and that was about it. Looked like it was about 3 feet wide.
12: Okay, thank you.
10: Air traffic control dealing with a United flight that had a close encounter with a drone last night arriving at Newark Airport. No physical contact, no one hurt. Investigation underway. Mayor Mamdani has a new fight on his hands just days after the Rent Guidelines Board approved a freeze on 1 and 2 year leases on 1 million of the city's regulated apartments. Landlords are angry about that, by the way.
13: People have to make very tough decisions. Do I pay my property tax this quarter, or am I going to fix that leak on the roof?
10: But now the city council is claiming he abandoned another important housing issue, vouchers. Here's the former city council speaker, Christine Quinn.
14: What is the point of electing super progressives if they abandon the most needed and the most significant of ways?
10: The rumor mill is churning. It does look like Taylor Swift and Travis Kelce will be getting hitched at MSG next weekend, July the 4th. Permits to close roads around the garden have been seen. And what more proof do New Yorkers need than that?
15: Because then Jersey Transit will also be crazy again.
16: Yes, but if they're having a wedding here, I would like an invitation.
10: The 5th of 8 World Cup matches for the Meadowlands is at 5 p.m. this evening. That means major traffic changes coming to Manhattan, including buses only on 42nd Street. And here's a wonderful seasonal sound. Yes, New York pools open today. Cool off under the watchful eye of the city's young lifeguards and beaches too. John Terrett, 77 WABC News.
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1: Hello, folks. I'm Larry Kudlow. This is the Larry Kudlow Show. I don't know. We'll straighten this thing out in a minute. The thing that hooks into the switchboard. Anyway, you can hear me partly, or I can hear you partly. And it's great to be with you. We'll get the equipment straightened out in just a minute. By the way, you can live stream us over the internet. Care to make it easier. 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You can hear us all across the country, around the world, throughout the solar system, including the Milky Way. There we go. I think we're going to hit. Now we got one. Let's see. We got the whole thing. One, two, three. Yeah, we got it. Okay. I knew we could do it. Thank you, Elias. Thanks for bearing with me, folks. So we're all set up now. And as I said, LarryKudlowShow.com, LarryKudlowShow.com. You can hear us all across the country, around the world, throughout the solar system, including the Milky Way. And by the way, please join us during the week. Fabulous Fox Business, 4 to 5 p.m. every day, Monday through Friday. Name of the show is Kudlow. If you can't make it at 4 for some crazy reason, just text your favorite 9-year-old, and she will show you how to DVR the show. Boy, that sounds great. Thank you, Elias. All right. I'm going to begin with some more on Mamdani. Been talking about Mamdani. Mamdani's anti-Semitism, his socialism, this baloney about rent controls, which will completely wreck the city of New York, and the fact that, you know, we're bleeding here because of what Mamdani is doing. We are bleeding. President Trump took off after him pretty tough yesterday. I enjoyed it thoroughly. The president was in great form. Over at the Faith and Freedom Conference, my pal Ralph Reed's group, been around a long time. Trump just tore into the anti-Semitic mayor, Zoran Mamdani. Socialism, communism, and anti-Semitism, they go together. Communism and anti-Semitism have always been close cousins down through the years. Close cousins. And Democrats don't seem to have, regular Democrats, whoever they are, Schumer, Jeffries, I don't know. The only guy I see knocking him out is Fetterman on the front page of the New York Post today, or at least the lead story on the website. Good for John Fetterman. Mr. Trump said basically American greatness has been forged by people of faith. All people of faith. America is one nation under God, and we're not going to change that, the president said. He said he'll defend Christians and all Americans of faith, 100%. And referred to his executive orders signed early in his second term, reaffirming the fight against anti-Semitism or any other bigotry or persecution of people of faith. This is so important. The president argued that Democrats are trying to destroy traditional ways of life. He singled out Senator Chuck Schumer, who really is the leading, I guess, the leading Jewish office holder in the country as the Democratic leader, minority leader in the Senate. Schumer's afraid to fight. Here's Trump said, I watch Schumer. He's afraid to fight. I watch guys that are pretty normal and guys that we oppose. They're afraid to fight. The Democrats have taken a tremendous turn left. And as for the Mondami Democratic Socialists of America, Mr. Trump called them godless communists and chided more traditional Democrats for not fighting this. And I'll quote him again directly. Quote, so they're turning communists themselves, becoming a communist party. These are not social Democrats. They're hardcore godless communists. They're godless communists. All communists are godless. They don't believe in God. This is the most serious threat to our country since its existence. Good for him. Well put, Mr. President. Well put. I mean, actually, if I had my druthers, I hope that the president pounds even harder and more directly on the anti-Semitism of the Mondami crowd, which I believe is the animating and motivating and uniting message of Mondami socialism. That's right. It animates this group. All they talk about is Palestine. All they talk about is hatred for the state of Israel. This crazy woman, Chevalier, won her primary. She may be elected. I don't know that she can be sworn in, by the way, but that's a separate issue. The day after the awful massacre, the Hamas massacre of Israelis and others, in 2023, October 7th, that next day, she's organizing a pro-Palestinian rally at Columbia University, the most disgusting thing, in New York City, the home of most Jewish people in the world outside of Israel. Mondami himself goes out of his way over and over again to make anti-Semitic remarks, not show up for Jewish events, talking about Palestine. He doesn't have anything to do with foreign policy. That's the irony. Mayor of New York, who cares what he says? He wants, he's going to arrest Benjamin Netanyahu, which he didn't. It's all of a piece. It's all of a piece. It animates the democratic socialists of America. And the sheer hatred and bigotry toward Jewish people and the state of Israel is the most corrosive and corrupt stain on this group and, frankly, the people that voted for them. And the great risk here is that this hatred and bigotry will spread through the rest of the country. In other words, it doesn't end in New York City. And we've already seen this. Crazy people running for the Senate in Maine. Crackpots running for the Senate in Michigan. Socialists running for mayor in L.A. Socialist mayor of Seattle, Chicago. Thing about bigotry and hatred is once it aims at one group, it can metastasize and infect many other groups as well. Believe me. Jewish people today can be Catholics and Presbyterians. It will be blacks and browns. It will be law-abiding immigrants. Who knows? There's no point. And as Mark Thiessen said, Mark Thiessen's a very good, he'll be on the show. He's coming up at the half hour as for our political discussion this morning. But the fact is, communism and anti-Semitism are close cousins. They always have been close cousins. And you look at their platform. I mean, and their platform is, of course, it's socialism or communism. End the U.S. Senate, stack the Supreme Court, nationalize large companies, open borders, defund the military, defund the police. This crazy rent control story here in New York City, we'll talk more about that in a few moments. High taxes, wealth confiscation, punishing success. The state is everything. That's why it's godless. The state is God in their view. Or it is a bastardized version of Islam, radical Islam, of a kind we've seen in this country attacking us, radical Islam. Communism and anti-Semitism are very close cousins. I'll just say, I mean, I've been talking about this on the Fox show all week, but I want to raise it here. We have to stop this. We have to save America from the scourge of Mondamism, its anti-Semitism, its socialism or communism, its hatred of America. They don't like America. You know, again, this crazy woman, Chevalier, wiping her dirty hands on the American flag. Terrific. Just terrific. People have to stand up. I think it is tragic that somebody like Chuck Schumer, whom I know, we disagree on many, many political things, but I still would like to see him, hear him come out full blast against Mondamism and its anti-Semitism and its socialism. If you're listening, Senator, come on. Get your backbone going. The only one I've heard really come out and attack them is John Fetterman, the senator from Pennsylvania, Democratic senator from Pennsylvania. And, of course, the Republicans have got to hammer away on this. The GOP, the party of freedom, the party of free enterprise, the party of economic opportunity, the party of tolerance, the party of faith. And I'm certain the GOP will use so many of these statements from Mondami and his followers. They'll run them up the flagpole during the election. Millions, tens, hundreds of millions of dollars will be spent. This stuff has to be stopped. We do not want it to metastasize. The anti-Semitism is the most corrosive part. It will ruin the city of New York. It is so demoralizing. And it is so cruel. But if it's going to become the tail that wags the dog of the Democratic Party, it will be most unfortunate. But I fear that Mondami and his socialists and his anti-Semites are now the driving force in Democratic Party politics. That is going to be a tragedy. We will talk more about this over the course of the show. I'm Kudlow. We'll be right back.
0: This is the Larry Kudlow Show. June is Men's Health Month. 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
2: 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June is Men's Health Month. 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
3: 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Well, you were wrong. 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Both are powered by the Hurricane 4, a turbocharged 2.0-liter four-cylinder that pumps out 324 horsepower. Not exactly the most fuel-efficient features, but off-roading popularity continues to grow after getting a major push higher during the do-it-yourself vacation and adventure trend that started during the COVID lockdowns. And when even Jeep feels like it doesn't have enough off-road selections in its lineup, you know this trend is hot. 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With Moving America, I'm Jake Novak.
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0: If you missed Bo Snerdly, here's what you missed.
5: Okay, you know, in Florida, they passed a new law, Cut 15. It is, we can explain this. And that was passed, I think, with Princess Diana's favorite governor of all 50 governors. They passed the law down in Florida. Here's the content of that law.
6: Anyone applying for a driver's license in Florida must now pass an English exam.
5: People are not happy. I have some response. Don't have time to play it. We have a woman complaining. She doesn't speak English. That now she's been denied a driver's license in Florida. She's not happy about it. We'll get to that tomorrow. We've got, let's see what else we got here. Can't get to today. Woman that Donald Trump stole her food stamps from her. That. And then there's this business with the ID and voting. Senator Ossoff from Georgia. Senator Ossoff down in Georgia is against voter ID. Now, he used to be for it. He's against it now that his party told him, hey, pal. But do you know that Senator Ossoff had an event down there in Georgia? And you know what he did? You know what old Senator Ossoff did down there in Georgia? Senator Ossoff said, listen here, boy, y'all won't come to my... Y'all won't come to my event down here in Georgia? Listen up. You got to show some ID. You need to have government ID to get into my event so that we can talk about how we don't need ID to vote. And you see, no. That's right. You want to show up to see your senator. Jasmine is a lawyer. That's right. Jasmine Crockett is a lawyer. John Ossoff. Like the Democrats, we don't need voter ID. It gets Jim Crow 2.0. And if there's a party that knows about Jim Crow, it's us. Because we're the ones that gave you Jim Crow 1.0. But Senator Ossoff, most Democrats, most black people say they want voter ID. Well, it don't matter. Them people don't know what's good for them. We know best. We don't like voter ID. Jim Crow 2.0.
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1: I'll say it again. Anti-Semitism is the root of Mondami socialism, and it's destroying New York City. And I'll say this again. The Mondami AOC anti-Semitic tail is now wagging the entire Democratic Party dog. And I'll say it again, that anti-Semitism is the near cousin to communism and socialism. And we're stuck with all of it. And men and women of good faith got to stand up and fight this in both political parties. So far, the Democrats won't, with the exception of John Fetterman, senator from Pennsylvania. And, of course, this socialist platform is unbelievable and will drive New York even further down with poverty. Interestingly, on this rent control now, the rent freeze is very interesting. Mondami threatened this during the campaign, and I guess he's going to go for it. Question is, will the rent freeze hold up? Well, there'll be lawsuits. But Trump took off after this. I mean, look, the Trump companies, you know, they've been in the rental markets for a long time, not anymore, but certainly the president understands this as well as anybody. 14,000, the Trumps owned at one point 14,000 rent-stabilized apartments. But here's what he said at the Faith and Freedom Coalition yesterday in Washington. What the mayor doesn't say is that these buildings will soon turn into ghettos and slums, and that everybody will continue leaving New York. And as this spreads throughout the country, very much like an uncontrollable form of cancer, the country itself will be taken down. It will be third world, strictly third world. Look, you put these rent controls on, nobody can invest any money in keeping these apartments going. That's the whole problem. The government can't do it. The landlords, the owners, have to make a buck, even if it's a short buck, a small buck. And what's happening in New York is, I mean, there's stories all over how these rent-controlled apartments, rent-freeze apartments, They don't even have any energy. You know, the water, hot and cold water. It's impossible to live there. The paint peels. And no one wants to fix anything because you can't even charge a little bit of a profitable increase. Socialists don't understand this. They don't understand profit. They don't understand investment returns. But they don't understand how this hurts the very lower income, poor people they think they're helping. They're killing them. They won't let them live in decent places because of these silly rent controls and freezes. That's why socialism fails. It fails every time. I'm Kudlow. We'll stop now. We're going to do some politics. More on this on the other side of the break. Mondamiism and socialism and anti-Semitism. What a grim, grim discussion.
0: Your health matters. Now, here's Yana Derulis.
2: A new study from the University of California, Irvine, published in Current Obesity Reports, suggests that a father's health way before conception may influence a child's future risk of obesity. Researchers found that factors such as diet, weight, stress, and lifestyle habits can affect child's health through both biological and environmental pathways. So health habits don't just benefit you, they may help shape the health and future of generations. Want to fight disease from the inside out? An anti-inflammatory diet is your secret weapon. 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Feeling stressed? Step outside and kick off your shoes. Grounding, a popular holistic activity, is walking barefoot on grass or sand, and this helps balance your nervous system, reduce inflammation, and reset stress by syncing with the Earth's natural energy. Remember, we're electrical beings. I'm Yana Derulis for the Worldwide News Network.
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3: Alexandria Ocasio-Cortez soundbite was the best.
4: Did you see that? Oh, John, it was painful, Bill, didn't you think?
3: Well, that's Rita, you just hit it right on the mark. She was asked a very simple question. If China invades Taiwan, should the United States defend that island, Taiwan, which has been our policy since 1945? She could not answer the question. Stammered. I used it tonight, and I was just saying. And that shows you the level of intellectual capacity, not only of the congresswoman, but of the entire progressive movement. I'll answer for her.
5: Yes.
3: There is no chance in hell the progressives would defend Taiwan against China, which is why the Chinese are pumping hundreds of millions of dollars into the United States to pay people to cause trouble at these demonstrations. They want Trump out.
4: Yep. No, great point.
5: He's too tough for them.
3: You bet.
5: Yep.
3: Much too authoritative. And you'll see Trump gain in April. I've been involved with that, as some of you guys know. And she will make a deal with Trump, I predict. And a deal will be good for the United States. So, and then you got the tax refunds coming in. That should stimulate the economy even more. The stock market should do okay. You never know. But the president does have momentum, but it got to be clarified. And again, that is the weakness.
5: Bill O'Reilly, thank you for coming on this Monday morning. I can't believe we're halfway through February already, and we look forward to talking to you again real soon.
3: All right. Thanks for having me, guys.
4: Thank you. Love it, Bill. Thank you.
5: And let's now go to Governor George Pataki, another great governor that we have in New York State. Besides Michael's father, Governor Hugh Carey. And Governor Pataki, what's on your mind today?
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8: Worldwide News Network update. I'm Gloria Chapa. The U.S. has launched airstrikes in Iran in response to an attack on a ship in the Strait of Hormuz. News Nation's Anna Quayman reports Iran may have responded in turn.
9: Bahrain is accusing Iran of launching a drone strike into their nation overnight. President Trump calls the actions a, quote, foolish violation of the ceasefire agreement. And Iranian leadership says the U.S. strikes by President Trump show no commitment to ongoing negotiations or the ceasefire.
8: Chinese authorities say a small plane crashed into a building in Beijing and has killed the pilot and injured 13 people on Friday. Global flight tracking service provider Flight Radar 24 said the plane crashed into the CITIC Tower, also known as China Zun. That's the tallest building in Beijing. Authorities say they don't know what caused the crash. Beijing has strict airspace controls, including a recent ban on drones. This is the Worldwide News Network.

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1: Well, we'll continue our discussion. Mondami AOC, anti-Semitic tail, now wagging the entire Democratic Party dog. Communism and anti-Semitism are close cousins. All of this, by the way, from our Fox Business show, 4 to 5 p.m. every night. You can read this stuff in the New York Sun, by the way. I'll put a little plug in for the New York Sun. And my belief that anti-Semitism is the root of Mondami socialism. I know the socialism economics are bad enough, but in a sense, that's too easy. What makes this just awful, damaging, corrosive, demoralizing, is the anti-Semitism, hatred of Jewish people, bigotry, which I think is the animating driving force behind this, these people. Talk about it. They talk about it all the time. Anyway, we're going to talk to my pal David Webb, Fox News contributor to the David Webb Show on Sirius XM, longtime friend. We're looking. We have an APB out for Mark Thiessen. Are we calling him, or maybe Susan will find him? I don't know. David, welcome, my friend.
2: Anytime.
1: You know, Thiessen made a good point the other night on the show, on the TV show, about how socialism is the near cousin to anti-Semitism. Very interesting point throughout history. But in general, I don't know which is worse. I think, to be honest with you, the hatred and the bigotry of anti-Semitism is worse. I loved what the president said yesterday at Ralph Reed's conference. And, you know, hatred spreads, David. It spreads. I mean, it just metastasizes and undermines all of our values. I mean, that's the problem.
2: Beyond the hatred, there's the death count, the death toll that comes with both of those systems. There's a history that people don't often pay attention to, Larry, and that's in the Middle East. One, you've had Nazis who tried to work with the Grand Mufti of Jerusalem and others from World War II forward. But there is also a history of socialism and communism that worked its way into some quarters of the Middle East. They combine. It's a red, green, and now blue, because that's the Democrat color, but it's a red, green, and blue axis of evil. The anti-Semitism is worse in a way because of its effect in many ways, but in a way because its effect on a group of people and the percentage that have been murdered by different regimes and have been cast aside by many because of it is worse. The death toll of communism, even in its since the Soviet Union and Mao and Venezuela, Cuba, Cambodia, and all the others, yes, that's over 100 million, according to good estimates. But the percentage of Jews that have been murdered as a result of hatred is significantly more. And to Mamdani, he preys on it. I watch, like you do, the different things he says and how he says it, the groups he plays to, and the people he puts in place in his administration. And I agree with you, and this is based on just the analysis of these people. The anti-Semitism is the core of this, because that's more important right now. In the end, should either one of them win or become the leading, whatever, well, the biggest failure, I guess is a way to put it, they will eat each other because they can't coexist. You can't have a theocratic and a politically autocratic regime working together.
1: You know, it's the historical context is very interesting. It goes back to Nazism and it goes back to Mein Kampf, which became a favorite of Palestinians down through the years. You remember our pal George Gilder? Gilder. He's written a lot about this, and, you know, Hitler dies, and of course, thankfully, but Hitler's book, Mein Kampf, lives on and becomes a favorite of Palestinians, a perennial bestseller in the Arab world, and of course, it's virulent anti-Semitism, But this stuff is picked up by the Osama bin Ladens of the world. Ahmadinejad, the old Iranian president, used to talk and quote from it. And that's where your socialism comes in from, you know, Nazism and socialism. So it's just like history repeats itself. Look, I don't want any of it. The point is we don't want any of this stuff. And this,
2: it destroys society entirely. And people can look this up. It's very easy to find on the web. The Grand Mufti of Jerusalem during World War II, working with the Nazis, formed the first Nazi brigade in the Middle East and out of that. By the way, you bring up Ahmadinejad. Is it point to note, and a lot of scholars agree on this, when you look at the Iranian army, whether the IRGC element, the Al-Quds force, or the Artesh, and you look at how they march, look very closely, and then put them side by side with Nazis, because that's what was imposed in the Middle East and built from there to build these brigades. So when you see that, you see the not just the historical context, but an eerie similarity between them that carries on to today.
1: So what's going to, where is the leadership of the Democratic Party? Where's Chuck Schumer? You know, Trump mockingly calls him a Palestinian, but reality is, you know, he's a lifelong career politician who is of the Jewish faith, and he is saying he has no criticism of Mandami and the anti-Semitic followers. Now, the socialist part, I don't know. The Democratic Party is becoming socialist. Okay, that's bad enough. You know, but the hatred and bigotry of anti-Semitism is even worse. You know, it spreads. Look, we fought hard for civil rights for blacks and browns and Jews and everybody, David. You know, I was always part of the Jack Kemp wing of the Republican Party.
2: Oh, yeah.
1: You know, and that's one of the things that this so offends me about this anti-Semitism and the fact that people aren't fighting it. Kemp would have gone crazy if
2: Chuck
1: he were
2: Schumer,
1: around today. What's wrong
2: Chuck
1: with Schumer?
2: He bears examination in this way, and I've watched them for a long time. And what is Chuck Schumer is a one? He's a career coward and a career politician in one. He does whatever keeps him there. It's an amoral approach. I have a lot of friends, as you do, in the Jewish community, senior people who've been there a long time, and they see Schumer for what he is, that he is literally not a Jew before he is a politician, and you don't need to be one, choose your religion or your ethnic heritage over everything else, but what he is a politician who will do whatever he wants. He's a coward. He's a liar. His contradictions don't matter because they're all lies. It's just tracking how he does things. And in this case, he needs to play with the Mamdani, Chevalier, Avila wing. You know, when it was his turn back, you remember this decades ago, he was with Charlie Rangel. And when it was the time, he was with Jerry Nadler. Schumer does that. And that points to why socialism and anti-Semitism can be more prevalent in the Democrat Party, because that reflects a lot of their politicians. Whatever comes along in the moment, they do it, then they throw it under the bus for the next thing. We saw Barack Obama do that very well done, cleverly, politically. I'll give him credit for that. But he threw his white Kansas grandparents under the table, his white mother, under the table in the Philadelphia speech to go play footsie with Jim Clyburn to get the Carolina votes together and get the black vote in line for his first election run. This is what they do, and it is something that is prevalent in politics on the left side. I'm not saying there haven't been elements on the right. I like you. Jack Kemp was a great man.
1: Let me bring in Mark Titz. By the way, I just want, as an aside, I like Charlie Rangel. He was a friend of mine.
2: He was likable.
1: He did some very good things. And by the way, I know Chuck Schumer down through the years. I know him. We disagree on politics, but I don't know why he doesn't want to speak up. We had this APB and found Mark Thiessen, who was a former White House chief speechwriter and Washington Post columnist and a great Fox News contributor. Mark, welcome, buddy. You were the one. I don't know if you, we quoted you, we played your tape last night on the TV show when you said that anti-Semitism was the cousin to socialism. which I thought was just...
2: It is.
1: I know. I totally know. And David Webb and I have been talking about that. And I went back and looked at some things. You're dead right. But anyway, go ahead. Expand on that one.
3: Well, I mean, if you go back to the Soviet Union, you know, who were we fighting for? Who was Ronald Reagan fighting for? The refuseniks.
1: Yep.
3: The Jews who they weren't allowing to emigrate. It was Natan Sharansky who was in the gulag, celebrating when someone passed him an article in Pravda that Ronald Reagan had called the Soviet Union an evil empire. Mm. The left, the far left and the far right hate Jews.
1: Mm. Right.
3: The Nazis right. hated the Jews. The Soviets hated the Jews. And oppress them. So there's a long history of ties between of anti-Semitism and socialism. But I'll tell you, I think we need to recognize there is anti-Semitism across the political spectrum on the right and the left. In America, at least, it differs because on the right, it's a fringe phenomenon, right? Mm. It's the Nick Fuentes of the world. It's the Groypers, the neo-Nazis, the KKK, right? On the left, it's a mainstream phenomenon for them. It's AOC, it's Rashida Tlaib, they're in their congressional caucus and welcomed in their congressional caucus. You don't see the KKK marching in Harvard. You do see the anti-Semitic left, the pro-Hamas left, marching at Harvard. And they're now adding to their ranks with these anti-Semites that they're electing in New York and other places around the country. The anti-Semites are welcome in the Democratic Party, and it's turning the party on its head because they're now pandering to this anti-Semitic base that hates the Jews, that hates Israel, and they're afraid to nominate a moderate Jew for president like Josh Shapiro. Let's say. I don't think he has a chance in heck of becoming the Democratic nominee if he decides to run. But we have to watch that as conservatives and look and say, this is why it's so important to not allow the Groypers into the mainstream of the movement. You keep hearing, no enemies on the right is this mantra that we get from some factions. No, I've got enemies on the right. the Candace Owens is my political enemy.
1: Yes.
3: Nick Fuentes is my political enemy. Yes. And Tucker Carlson, for platforming Nick Fuentes, he's my political enemy too. These are people we have. We have a big tent. And I'm a fusionist. Going back to the Bill Buckley days of the National Review, we have a wide swath of libertarians, traditional conservatives, all the rest of it. There is no room in my tent for anti-Semites.
1: You know,
3: and we have to keep them out.
1: When you were on the show, hang on one second. I want to make this point, then we have to take a quick commercial break. Mark, when you were on the show with Ben Domenech,
3: Yeah.
1: Remember, Bill. The point that I made, and you stimulated this point. Bill Buckley threw the anti-Semites out of the conservative movement. It was principally the John Birchers, but not only the John Birchers. I mean, he did that in the late 50s and 60s, and he was right.
3: Yeah,
1: he was exactly right. So the same thing has to happen now. But I just, look, I want to make a decision. We're WABC Radio. We're based in New York. I've known Chuck Schumer a very long time. We disagree on politics, no question about that. But I don't want to make it personal. I want to open the door. Mr. Schumer has an opportunity, Senator Schumer, to just blast the Mondamis of the world and Mondami and their anti-Semitism. If the Democratic Party is going to become the anti-Israel party, is that what's happened here? It's incredible to me. And, no one's called him on it more than Donald Trump. He's called him on it repeatedly. All right, let me take a break. We'll come back and talk about this stuff. Mark Thiessen, Fox News contributor, my great pal David Webb, also Fox News contributor. Much more on the corrosive effect of Mondamiism. I'm Kudlow. We'll be right back.
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5: Let's talk upcoming superhero movies. DC just released a new final trailer for Supergirl, and fans are divided. Some love the lean into the action and cosmic adventure, but not everyone thinks that the cosmic tone is a good thing. Some fans worry DC is leaning too heavily into James Gunn's quirky space opera style, that the movie looks a little too much like Guardians of the Galaxy. Meanwhile, Marvel fans are getting excited for Spider-Man Brand New Day.
6: Hi, my name is Peter Parker. You don't remember me, but we used to know each other.
5: Because Marvel is finally giving Tom Holland's Peter Parker a true fresh start after the ending of Spider-Man No Way Home. Peter's now living alone in New York and operating in a world that no longer remembers who Peter Parker is. But he's also dealing with a mysterious change to his powers, something that Marvel is keeping under wraps. We'll find out soon. The movie drops July 31st. Cooper Lawrence, Entertainment News, Worldwide News Network, New York.
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9: That's a big story. But the big story here, again, I just mentioned Mamdani, is what happened here a couple of days ago. Well, let me read this to you, okay, Norman Lewis? This is the title of a column in today's AM New York. You familiar with that, guys?
10: Yes.
9: Is that the one they give out on the subway?
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9: They used to, though.
10: They did, yeah.
9: I got to tell you, I think that when I first got to New York,

0: Speaker Menin unite to open long delayed child care center as property tax dispute loom. 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Maybe they're at City Hall. 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And it's Mamdani smiling at Julie Menin, the speaker, while she's talking.
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4: And we're talking about Mamdaniism and anti-Semitism and socialism, communism. Mark Thiessen, former White House chief speechwriter. Love that. Washington Post columnist, still, good for you. And, of course, Fox News contributor, great help on Fox. David Webb, Fox News contributor, David Webb Show on Sirius XM. Fetterman leading, John Fetterman ravages Democratic Party's orgy of socialism after primary turmoil. Lead story in the New York Post website, ravaging the radical socialist candidates, railed against the dirtbag left after Democratic socialists prevailed in the primaries. Chevalier described America as an F-bomb disgrace. She posted F-bomb Kamala Harris and posted that she forgot napkins and wiped her hands on the American flag. He also attacked this crazy Graham Plattner. I guess the guy in Michigan is just every bit as much as a crackpot, Mark, whatever his name is. It's crazy.
5: There's another crazy.
4: But there's, right, they're all over the place, aren't they? They are the tail wagging the Democratic Party dog, aren't they?
5: Well, what's happening is that they've decided that they're buying into this Mamdani fallacy, which is that, okay, the Democratic Socialists are where the energy is in our party, so we've got to harness that energy and find energetic young left wing candidates to take on the Republicans. And you know that's good in blue states and blue districts. It's not very effective when it comes to swing states. And so I think they're going to, and then the other thing that they're doing is they're committing political suicide, because everyone says, oh, well, they're just making blue districts bluer. It's like, well, no, they're making blue districts bluer by driving out the red. Right. Mm. And where does the red go? The red is going to Florida. The red is going to Texas. The red is going to the South. It was just a front page story in The Washington Post yesterday that the South has gained like over 7 million people in the last several years of people. Where are those people coming from? They're coming from New York. They're coming from Illinois. They're coming from all these poorly governed socialist blue states. And what's going to happen? It's going to be political Armageddon after 2030. For the Democrats, because we're going to have a census. And when the census happens, they're going to lose an estimated 14 congressional seats and 10 electoral college votes because of the people who are voting with their feet and leaving, because they can't stop the socialists in the ballot box. So they're voting with their feet. They're leaving for the South, and they're taking their congressional seats and their electoral college votes with them. And that means the Democratic blue wall is going to be gone after 2030. It's disappeared. It could be like the Berlin Wall. It's going to be lying in rubble. And that means that they have to win a red state to win the presidency. That's going to be a problem for them.
4: Not like this. David Webb, just as almost as an aside, but can the GOP successfully make the contrast regarding socialism and anti-Semitism and hatred and bigotry and all the rest of it for these midterm elections? Can they do that, David Webb?
6: I think they can give it a really good shot, but I'm not fully convinced they can reach enough people in some areas. One of the problems is not just messaging, but aggressive, effective messaging that isn't Donald Trump, but by the congressmen, by the local officials. The GOP has got to go down to the grassroots level to message on this. They've got to reach people where they see them, where they talk to them. It can't just be Donald Trump. Mm.

0: from the top talking about it, or you or I and Mark talking about it on television and radio. They've got to engage.
1: Yeah, well, they've got to. What do you think, Mark? I mean, I'm a little nervous about this. The GOP story. I mean, there's not just the legislative confusion that's going on now, but the messaging. The messaging. What do you think?
2: Well, I think that traditionally the party in power loses seats in a midterm anyway. And so we have an uphill fight in the midterms. I think that we probably have some self-inflicted wounds in terms of our dear friend, the president, choosing to put Texas in play by backing Paxton when Cornyn would have been an easy win, driving Tillis out of the Republican Party, which means we're going to lose North Carolina. There are seats. If I look at the map right now, there are seats that should not, like Ohio is a competitive state. Rob Portman won Ohio by 20 points. How is Ohio? We could lose Alaska. We could lose the Senate. This is bad news.
1: All right, fellas. Thank you. Mark Thiessen, I appreciate it very, very much. David Webb, always, buddy. We're going to have to close it down. I'm more optimistic, but that's me. I can't help myself. We're going to talk about the economy on the other side of the break, folks. Please stick around. We're going to bury Mondamiism and get to a better free market, free enterprise economy. I'm Kudlow. We'll be back.
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5: I'm Gloria Chapa. The U.S. military has conducted retaliatory strikes on Tehran in response to a drone attack on a cargo ship in the Strait of Hormuz. Prior to the retaliatory strikes by the U.S., News Nation spoke exclusively with Dr. Mohsen Razai, a senior military advisor to Iran's supreme leader. Razai says Iran doesn't view the Strait of Hormuz as a simple piece of leverage on the board. They view it as a vital national interest through both an economic and national security lens. News Nation's Robert Sherman has White House reaction.
6: The White House formally responding to our interview with Dr. Razai. This is from Anna Kelly, White House Principal Deputy Press Secretary, saying there are no tolls, no insurance costs, and no other charges of any kind being sought or received by Iran on ships traveling the Strait of Hormuz. The president has been clear that Iran cannot toll the strait.
5: People in Venezuela are desperately digging through the rubble, searching for missing loved ones after two massive earthquakes hit on Wednesday. Experts say the back-to-back earthquakes were just among the most intense to hit the country in over a century. News Nation's Marcus Espinoza.
7: Both earthquakes just causing a catastrophe that has left the country and the world reeling, both registered as some of the largest in South America's recorded history. Magnitudes of 7.2 and 7.5, just 100 miles outside of the Venezuelan capital of Caracas, which has a population in its greater metropolitan area of around 5 million. Being near such a large urban center really has left rescue teams scrambling to search for the thousands still missing.
5: A primary runoff in Louisiana will decide who will be the Republican U.S. Senate candidate in November. News Nation's Zach Schoenfeld reports.
8: It is set to be another big test of President Trump's endorsement power today in this runoff contest. But to be clear, President Trump has already gotten one thing that he has wanted, and that is ousting incumbent Senator Bill Cassidy. Today, now, the question becomes, who's going to replace him in this two-way runoff contest between Representative Julia Letlow and State Treasurer John Fleming? In this contest, the president has endorsed Julia Letlow.
5: Democrats will also pick a U.S. Senate nominee, choosing between farmer Jamie Davis and Navy veteran Gary Crockett. Former Colorado elections clerk Tina Peters has been released from state prison after serving less than a quarter of her 9-year sentence for her role in a scheme to copy her county's election system. News Nation's Marshall Zellinger.
9: Speaking at what's billed as Freedom Fest in Douglas County, Tina Peters rewrote history as to what caused her to lose her freedom.
10: You know, the mainstream media would tell you that I had an unauthorized person in. No, I didn't. I didn't have an unauthorized person in there. I was elected by the people, and I had an authorized person by me that
9: she was so confident she wasn't doing anything wrong, she turned off her security cameras and snuck in a hacker using another man's ID.
5: This is the Worldwide News Network.
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12: The 11 o'clock hour, Larry's back in just a tick. But first of all, the local news. Couple of showers around today. Humid, 78. Tomorrow, humid with periods of sun, 81. And Monday, very nice at 83. Now, I found myself with a series of sound effects to illustrate the first three stories this time round. This is the sound of happy people in a swimming pool to tell you that New York's pools open today for the summer. You can cool off under the watchful eye of the city's young lifeguards, and don't forget the beaches are open too. They have been since Memorial Day, of course. And then there's this. That is the sound of people enjoying the Coney Island Cyclone, which is 99 years old this weekend. So happy birthday to the cyclone. And then we have some fireworks. This is illustrating that Mayor Mamdani has announced 100,000 tickets to watch the Macy's 4th of July fireworks display next Saturday along the Brooklyn and Manhattan waterfronts. If you want to take part in this, go to july4th.events.nyc to take part. And that's enough sound effects. Or is it?
13: Clear to land, 22 left, 1513. And we almost hit a drone 100 feet below us.
14: Not at 1513, did you get a look at it?
12: A United flight had a close encounter with a drone last night arriving at Newark Airport. There was no physical contact. No one was hurt, but an investigation is underway. The rumor mill is picking up speed because it does increasingly look like Taylor and Travis will be getting hitched next weekend at Madison Square Garden.
15: That would be crazy, because then Jersey Transit will also be crazy again.
16: I would like an invitation.
12: And staying with big events, don't forget today is Game 5 of the 8 World Cup matches scheduled for the Meadowlands. England play Panama tonight, 5 p.m, and that means today is a gridlock alert day starting this hour, and some of these roads in Manhattan are not going to open again until 10 o'clock tonight. You've been warned. Go England, by the way. John Terrett, 77, WABC News.
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17: Really, geographically, what difference does it make? These are principles. These should be universal for us. Then again, you do have to get elected, and President Trump is pragmatic like that. You do have to get elected, and you have to win some of these races. And, you know, Susan, what the hell's her name? Susan Collins up there in Maine. I know she disappoints us all the time, but she's got Maine. She's got Maine to worry about. Maine is lefty. Maine is different. Maine is not, it's not Montana. It's not upstate New York, for that matter. Not upstate New York. A few other quick things I would like to, Tom Steyer is now probably the next governor of California. And this is something I'm working on. You ever see Tom Steyer? He ran for president in 2020. He's a weird-looking guy. He's a billionaire. He's also friends with Joe Biden. Very close friends with Joe Biden. And I believe the takeout of Swalwell, that was a Tom Steyer-Joe Biden operation. Joe Biden is so close to Tom Steyer that Joe stayed in Tom Steyer's house on Lake Tahoe while he was president for free. For free. Joe Biden and Tom Steyer, you know, they are friends. They owe each other things. And Eric Swalwell went from being the leading candidate for governor to sex predator in about 36 hours. Sex predator out of Congress, not going to be the next governor. Be lucky if he skips jail. Is that natural? Did that happen?
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0: It's the Larry Kudlow Show. 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
1: So, let's concern ourselves with more positive things, I hope, as in the economy, where business seems to be strong, profits are strong, stock markets are strong, energy's coming down. I guess it's going to be a good story as the year goes on. Not everybody agrees. People are worried about inflation. Some people want to see higher interest rates. Donald Trump is not one of them. I don't think Kevin Warsh is either. But let's talk to our experts. We got John Carney, Breitbart News Editor for Economics and Finance and co-author of the daily Breitbart Business Digest, must read, and Michael Faulkner, former Deputy Secretary of the Treasury and the economic guru for the America First Policy Institute. You're both terrific. So, all right, just give me a lay of the land. How do you guys see it? John, start first, and then we're going to go to Michael. I mean, let's sort of round up. We had a lot of news this week on GDP and durable goods and consumer spending. How do you see it, John?
2: I think the economy is actually doing much better than I had thought it would be. Mm. I thought we would take a bigger hit from high gas prices. We didn't. When you see the consumer spending numbers, there's no slowdown. Consumers, I think, saw correctly that the high gas prices were going to be something that was just temporary and they were going to come down, so they didn't adjust their lives. And then on the business side of things, hiring has been really strong. The core capital investments for the durable goods numbers was very strong. And it's not just, you know, it's not airplanes. Stuff like machinery, primary metals, the computers, these are all, the investment in this is very high, and I think it's going to, that is a prediction by businesses that we're going to have a lot of growth in the future. And it's a self-fulfilling prediction, because when they are investing in this, it means they're going to use it, which means growth is going to come.
1: Can you explain to me, Michael, I'm coming to you in a second, but I want to just follow up with John. I am reading from all kinds of economists that the AI boom and the data center boom and, you know, these power centers, it's inflationary. The AI investment boom is inflationary. I see this everywhere, and I don't understand it.
2: Yeah, it doesn't make sense. It's not. It's actually the opposite. I think this is something you've talked about before, Larry. There are people who see growth as inflationary. Mm. They think anything that grows the economy is ultimately, you know, bad for us because it will become inflationary. It's not. It's, first of all, the AI boom is not competing for consumer goods. It's not, you know, it's not buying food. It's not buying bicycles, and it's not buying. It is new investment in new things, and we are producing more of it. It's not inflationary at all. And I don't see the evidence for that in any of the numbers that we've had for consumer, you know, for the consumer price index or the personal consumption expenditures price index. It's not causing consumer inflation at all.
1: Mike Faulkner, why are people so? I mean, it seems like it's a supply side factor. It's a business investment factor. But people are talking about how the AI boom is inflationary. I mean, I just don't understand.
3: I mean, I think what they're talking about is that the construction of data centers, to the extent that that takes construction workers away from doing things they otherwise would have, I guess that's the theoretical argument as to why it could be inflationary. But look, we know that because mortgage rates are high right now, there's a pullback in construction spending on the residential side. And so if you have a reallocation from residential construction to data center construction, that's not inflationary. And then, as you just said, what it does is it creates the future capacity for productivity improvements that are disinflationary. Mm. So we're not seeing contemporaneous pressure on prices coming from this construction, and it should create reductions in price pressure in the future because of the efficiency with which businesses are going to operate as a result of these investments. And then, as John said, the jobs market is looking very strong. If you look at the inflation numbers for the last couple of months, if I recall correctly, the inflation report for May, 60% of it was energy. Well, that's being reversed. The price of gasoline today is, it was $4.10 a month ago, and today it's $3.50 nationwide. So that's a 15% reduction in energy that has not yet shown up in the inflation numbers and should generate, you know, if you have that kind of a significant reduction in energy prices, a 15% reduction, and then you think about the portion of the consumption bundle that is energy, we should be seeing negative inflation prints on a monthly basis between June and July for those reports that are going to come out later. So that's going to take pressure off of these calls for higher interest rates if we start having the monthly read be negative and the 12-month read coming down. And as you yourself have said, if you look at the detrimmed mean on inflation, it's got a two handle on it. So I think the economy, as John said, is very strong. The consumer has been able to withstand these temporarily higher gas prices, I think because tax refunds were so much larger, and they therefore have not cut back on consumption. So with the resolution of this issue in Iran, with oil prices now being below $70 a barrel, we should, in combination with all the deregulatory and tax changes that the administration has made, have a very strong second half.
1: John, you know, so let's see. The PCE, personal consumption expenditures deflator, 12-month change is 4.1. Fed's target is 2. Now, the core deflator, which I guess is what the Fed watches or used to watch, 3.4. But as Mike Falkender, I mean, I was fiddling with it on the show last night. The Dallas trimmed mean PCE, so you chop off the high and the low. That's only 2.4. So it's like the old quiz show, the old John Daly quiz show. They used to have this in the 1960s or something. You know, will the real so-and-so please stand up? Will the real inflation... the Dow, and you know, Kevin Warsh looks at these things. The Dow's trimmed mean PCE is 2.4. The Fed's target is 2. So what me worry?
2: Right, and the research that went into, like, why does the Dallas Fed produce this? It's because the trimmed mean is actually a better predictor of where inflation is going. The headline number and even the core number are backwards looking. They tell us where inflation has been. The trimmed mean actually has a better record of looking at what they think of as underlying inflation, and so therefore telling us where it's going to go. And what this number is telling us is, first of all, it has been basically the same since December. So it's, you know, 2.4. We had a 2.3 month here and there, but we'd like it to come down a little bit more, but 2.4 is actually pretty close to the Fed's 2% target for PCE. And what it really is telling you is that the big headline numbers that we're seeing for, you know, 4.1 or 3.4 are not the real story with inflation. You should really look to this trim mean number. And I think I think Kevin Warsh is going, and others on the Fed are going to say, yes, when we start to come out of the Iran war oil shock, inflation is going to come down very rapidly. I think Michael is right that we're going to have some possibility of negative prints for the June and July numbers because gasoline was what pushed it up. And now it's going exactly the opposite way. It is coming down rapidly, and that is going to shift inflation. I do think we'll get either a zero or into negative on the month to month.
1: Michael, you're a hardened government guy. You think the Fed will buy into the trim mean stuff? Other people in the Fed, you think Kevin Warsh would be able to sell it?
3: I do, because I think Kevin, having been a member, having been a governor before, having, you know, just been confirmed by the Senate, and so still somewhat in his honeymoon period, and the way he handled his first press conference, the seriousness with which he's created these task forces to address some of the shortcomings recently of the Fed, I think he's got a lot of credibility. I think that people are going to give him an opportunity to prove himself. And if this is a, I think as John just discussed, there is credibility, you know, there's statistical and academic credibility behind looking at something like the trimmed mean and giving it some weight because of its forecast power. And I think that that will give him credibility in the FOMC meetings to hold off and keep interest rates steady while we see the full resolution of the Iran war. Let me also say one other thing about the underlying strength of the economy that really the president needs credit for, which is because of our finally attaining after 70 years energy independence, what that means is that higher gas prices, the money from that stays within our economy rather than being exported abroad. And that's going to that. So rather than high gas prices, while they're a problem for consumers, that money at least gets recirculated in our economy rather than going abroad and profiting our adversaries. So the fundamental shift in energy composition and how much of it comes from domestic sources means that we are not impacted as harmfully when gas prices temporarily rise the way that we used to be.
1: Well, I hope you're right. I hope you're right. We're going to take a break. I'm just going to read this CNBC headline. Trump eases pressure on Fed Chairman Kevin Warsh as inflation tops 4%. But you guys are saying it's not really 4%. I agree. I'm with you on this. Anyway, it's yesterday's story. We'll talk about that on the other side of the break. John Carney, co-author of the Breitbart Business Digest, Daily Judges. Michael Falkender is former Deputy Treasury Secretary and the head of AFPI Economics, and that's the America First Policy Institute, where you are indispensable. How about that? We're going to have our big thing in the, what are we having? The Summit Conference, Wednesday, right, in Washington, D.C.?
3: That's right. Wednesday, we'll have an econ summit recognizing 250 years of prosperity and many more years of prosperity to come.
1: You, me, Steve Moore, we've got the usual roundup, the usual suspect. We're going to get John Carney. We should find the spot for Carney in the program also. Anyway, I got to take a break here on WABC Radio. I'm Kudlow. We'll be right back.
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5: If you're a young professional looking for a starter apartment anywhere in the United States of America, guess where the most expensive place to live is? Ding, ding, ding, ding, ding, ding. New York City. That's right. An average rent for just a 400 square foot studio in New York City is about $3,400 a month. That's more than many people's mortgage payments around the country and nearly double of what renters are paying in cities like Dallas, Atlanta, and Phoenix. Let's look at some other cities. San Francisco, $2,400. Boston, $2,500. Washington, D.C., $2,100. Miami, $2,000. Cleveland, $900. I'm not going to Cleveland. Never bet against the United States. I'm Suzanne Miller.
0: 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Celebrating 250 years of America, highlighting moments in history. Here's Jake Novak.
6: October 15th, 1951, I Love Lucy premieres on CBS and immediately becomes not only a runaway hit, but also creates the mold for how sitcoms are produced in America. That's because Lucille Ball and her husband Desi Arnaz decided to make the show from their own production company, later named Desilu Studios. After the couple divorced, Lucy decided to buy out Desi in 1962, and she then became the first woman to run a major TV studio in America. And she did run it differently, taking chances on a number of productions no one else would touch. Two of them turned out to be runaway hits, Mission Impossible and a little series called Star Trek. They both premiered in September 1966, by the way. Ball sold Desilu to Paramount in 1967 for $17 million. That would be $134 million adjusted for inflation today, proving that as good an actress that Lucy was, she was probably even a better businesswoman.
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9: 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And President Trump is pragmatic like that. 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And you have to win some of these races. And, you know, Susan, what the hell's her name? Susan Collins up there in Maine. I know she disappoints us all the time, but she's got Maine. She's got Maine to worry about. Maine is lefty. Maine is different. Maine is not, it's not Montana. It's not upstate New York, for that matter. Not upstate New York. A few other quick things I would like to, Tom Steyer is now probably the next governor of California. And this is something I'm working on. You ever see Tom Steyer? He ran for president in 2020. He's a weird-looking guy. He's a billionaire. He's also friends with Joe Biden. Very close friends with Joe Biden. And I believe the takeout of Swalwell, that was a Tom Steyer, Joe Biden operation. Joe Biden is so close to Tom Steyer that Joe stayed in Tom Steyer's house on Lake Tahoe while he was president for free. For free. Joe Biden and Tom Steyer, you know, they are friends. They owe each other things. And Eric Swalwell went from being the leading candidate for governor to sex predator in about 36 hours. Sex predator out of Congress, not going to be the next governor. Be lucky if he skips jail. Is that natural? Did that happen?
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1: All these inflation numbers we're talking about, by the way, if you go into market-based numbers, you see a marked decline in the future outlook for inflation or inflation expectations. The two-year break-evens in the TIPS market, that's the CPI, 1.97%. That's the latest two-year break-evens. I mean, that's way below the Fed's target. That's terrific. 10 years, 220. 5 years, 222. Mike Falkender, did they look at that? Does the Federal Reserve ever look at those things? I mean, they're right there, invented 30 years ago by Robert Rubin, Obama's guy, Treasury Secretary. It's painting a completely different picture than the, you know, coincident inflation numbers. Hello, Mr. Falkender there? Mike Falkender? No? Yeah.
3: Can you hear me?
1: Yeah, I got you. I got you. David, look.
3: I would argue that those are more important than the CPI reads, because for, again, the reasons we just talked about, they are the numbers that are out there are stale. They don't take into account. And if what monetary policy does is convey for purposes of setting expectations about where inflation is going, then market expectations based on the Fed's actions are actually more important. If the job is to keep inflation expectations anchored around 2%, those are much better revealed by market prices telling you where the market expects inflation to go, rather than what's the most recent shock that temporarily caused them to deviate from the target. And so it demonstrates anchoring, which is the primary objective.
1: That's really important. I agree with that. You know, John Carney, we don't spend enough time on that. There's other stuff. You know, these are very useful, these market-based bond indicators. Let's say in the 10-year Treasury, first of all, so that's down to 437. I don't know. It got as high during this oil craze as, 460, 470? I don't know. But here's the thing. The 10-year real yield from TIPS, the TIPS real, 216. 216 now. It's been rising. It's up 26 basis points. So real interest rates, real inflation-adjusted interest rates are going up. Art Laffer argues, you know, that's a sign of growth. Higher returns to capital. In other words, it's a good thing when real rates go up and when these CPI break-evens, when inflation expectations are going down. I mean, I'd say that's optimal.
2: That's right. When you the thing that the break-evens are really telling us is that there's definitely not a long-term inflationary problem in that the market can see. You look out the 5 and the 10-year. But the thing that is most interesting to me is there's not even a short-term one. There's, you know, the market did what I just said consumers did and what the Fed should obviously do as well, which is ignore what just happened with the oil price spike. Hmm. That caused a rise in the CPI and therefore the CPE or the PCE inflation numbers. But that's not something that has really affected the underlying economy very much at all. It didn't slow down consumers, but it also didn't leak out very much into either the expectations, which is something the Fed worries about, or into other prices. It actually stayed contained to to things that are pretty directly related to oil prices. So therefore, that should be looked through. And as you were saying, the rise in the real yields is really telling us that the economy is setting up to grow much faster than it had been. And I think the Trump tax cuts have a lot to do with that. I think it's people like to say, oh, well, it's all AI. Yeah, but one of the reasons a lot of the AI investment is happening now rather than a year ago or a year from now is because we changed the tax code so that you're no longer penalized for investing in your business.
1: Yeah, that's the thing, you know. Those depreciation, going to full cost expensing, 100% immediate cost expensing, big, big change. Anyway, things may be better in the economy than people think. Thank you, gentlemen. Mike Falkender, John Carney, I appreciate it. We'll take a break. On the other side, we're going to go back to foreign policy. Ukraine with Robert O'Brien.
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13: Lin-Manuel Miranda released a song for the live-action film Moana. It's called Along the Way. The film is due out July 10th. Dwayne The Rock Johnson returns as Maui, and Catherine Lagaya stars as Moana. Did you love Stranger Things? Well, the show's creators, the Duffer Brothers, just signed a 4-year deal at Paramount to start making movies. While they haven't said what movie they'll make, they did say to expect something by November 2028.
12: This is the Red Apple Entertainment Report. The countdown is on. 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
15: Thanks for tuning in, everybody. The great Val Kilmer. Kilmer plays Jim Morrison. And when I say it's the best portrayal of any artist in cinematic history, I don't even think it's close. I think Joaquin Phoenix as Johnny Cash was very good. And this Michael Jackson film, which I have not seen yet, I heard that's very good as well, but I can't comment on that since I haven't seen it. And then obviously the other one I'm thinking of is Queen and Freddie Mercury, but he's a good actor and he was excellent as Mercury, but not like Val Kilmer is Jim Morrison. He's more Jim Morrison than Jim Morrison was. I mean, it's just, and he looks just like him, too. I mean, just perfect casting. I believe that was 1991 that came out. Meg Ryan in that movie as well. And I don't think Kilmer was nominated for anything or didn't win anything major, which is just, again, the Oscars sometimes gets it very right and sometimes very, very wrong. And that is what happened with Val Kilmer as Jim Morrison. Anyway, enough about The Doors. Let's move on to Hakeem Jeffries. It's unbelievable that this guy said, again, he's the leader of Democrats in the House of Representatives. All right, so he's not just some no-name congressman from somewhere. He probably will be Speaker of the House after the midterm elections. I think Democrats will take it back. I don't think it's going to be a blue wave, but they only need to win, like, you know, flip four seats. Not hard. History says they should be able to do it. But anyway, Hakeem Jeffries. Last week, he said that Democrats have to engage in maximum warfare against Trump and his administration. Maximum warfare. Intentional, using those sort of words, right? When asked about this, Hakeem Jeffries, by a reporter saying, hey, don't you think it's time to tone things down? Do you regret the things that you said specifically around maximum warfare? And nope, Hakeem just went right through that red light, and he's embracing it with a bear hug.
16: As it relates to anything that has been said, certainly as it relates to the comment related to maximum warfare everywhere, all the time, in connection with the redistricting battle that Republicans launched. I stand by it. You can continue to criticize me for it. I don't give a damn about your criticism.
15: I don't give a damn about your criticism. 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That's weird. 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New York as well. Illinois, you ever see that map sometime?
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1: So we talk about Iran every week, and it's very important, but I want to raise another point here. Is the tide turning against Russia in the Ukraine war? There's a lot of stuff coming out. In fact, if I'm not mistaken, the Wall Street Journal this morning, New York Sun's been covering it. A great reporter named James Brooks. Ukraine and their unmanned weaponry, and they're knocking out Crimea and the hit in St. Petersburg and Moscow. It's really fascinating. People have wrote off Ukraine, and they shouldn't. So, you know, let's get some expert opinion on this from Ambassador Robert O'Brien, my dear friend, former National Security Advisor. He's now the chairman of American Global Strategies. You know, Robert, we had General Keith Kellogg on the TV show last night, and he said Russia is on its back foot now, and the Ukraine story is changing, and what they're doing with these with these drones hitting, I mean, they're hitting St. Petersburg and Moscow and oil depots, and the wreaking havoc in the Crimea. What do you make of it? I don't know if you followed this story, but it looks like it's changing.
4: It is, Larry, and this is a new form of warfare with these unmanned aerial vehicles, the UAVs or drones. Ukraine is showing how to use them. They're using a mix of high and low technology on the drones, long-range drones and short-range drones. The big thing, Larry, is that they've hit Orbert, which is the big Russian oil and gas processing plant right on the border of Kazakhstan. Mm. And Kazakhstan was exporting through that facility that the Ukrainians hit 250,000 barrels a day. That's up in flames now. As of June 24th, that's offline. So what Ukraine is doing now is they're basically taking all the oil and gas out of Kazakhstan that was coming through Russia, and the Russians were benefiting mightily from it, and taking that all offline. The next focus will be on the Caspian Sea and the Caspian pipeline that goes through Russia, and they're going to cut off probably 1 million barrels a day of oil flowing through Russia.
1: Wow.
4: It's extraordinary.
1: Wow. That's new. I didn't know that either. And they're hitting these cities, right? They're hitting Moscow. They're hitting St. Petersburg. I mean, where's this going to lead?
4: Well, that's to reach out and touch the Russians and try and sap the morale of the Russian people. But the real focus of the drone campaign is, A, on the front lines with the short-range drones, and stopping the Russian infantry and artillery and tanks, in which they're doing very effectively. And then secondly is to eliminate the Russian oil infrastructure, and they're doing that quite methodically. The hits on St. Petersburg and Moscow get a lot of attention, rightly so, because they're hits deep within, strikes deep within Russia. But it's really the dismantling of the Russian oil infrastructure that should be causing Putin a lot of heartburn right now.
1: And Robert O'Brien, what about the Crimea story? I mean, attacks on Crimea, attacks on supply lines to Crimea. They haven't knocked out the land bridge yet that connects the land, but apparently they're hitting Sevastopol pretty heavily. You know, this is a fancy part of Russia, and when Putin took Crimea, we never did anything about it. We just let him have it. It was under Obama, I guess. I mean, how bad is that story?
4: Well, look, the Russians can't supply the Crimean citizens with petrol now, with gasoline. Hmm. They can't drive their cars. The supply lines are to Crimea are being utterly cut off by this UAV warfare, both aerial but also on the surface in the Black Sea. And so the supply lines is Crimea getting cut off. It's become a very untenable place for civilians to live and to make a livelihood and go to work and go to school. And once the civilians leave, then it becomes just purely a military encampment. And they depend on the same supply lines. So Ukraine is showing a lot of pluck, a lot of resilience, which they have from the very start. You know, in the start, they used the weapons that we gave them, that President Trump gave them in the first term, the Javelin missiles that you were involved with. Mm. We got those to Ukraine over objections from a lot of people, you know, who are permanent bureaucrats. But President Trump got them those Javelin missiles. They stopped the initial Russian attack, and they've shown resilience ever since. And this drone campaign is really fantastic. The one thing that worries me, Larry, is that the Russians will feel so backed into a corner that they'll, you know, engage, use their tactical nuclear weapons in some, you know, sense, either on the battlefield or to make a statement with some sort of a big nuclear test or blast in the atmosphere, and that would be very bad. So I'm hoping that the Russians just, you know, give up this crazy Ukraine gambit that they started, take the peace deal, it's as good as it's going to get, and then end the war.
1: One other thing that comes up, Ukraine has basically taken Belarus out. Belarus was a staging ground for Russian military operations, and you know, it's just north, so it could have gone into Kyiv. But Zelensky told whatever his name, Lukashenko, is that his name?
4: Yeah.
1: He said, you know, we're going to start firing at you with our drones. And he folded. Lukashenko folded. He said, okay, we're going to stop. I mean, that's another plus.
4: It is. It's a big plus, Larry. Look, Lukashenko didn't want to be involved in this war from the start. And, you know, going back five or six years, I had some negotiations with him myself. And with his son and his foreign minister, who the Russians probably killed, Vladimir McKay. And they didn't want to be involved, but they had, unlike the Ukrainians, they have no defenses against the Russians on their eastern border. They've got no U.S. Missiles. Lukashenko's an unreformed communist. He's relied on Putin, and now they want his sovereignty, and Putin doesn't want to give it to him. He's in between a rock and a hard place between Ukraine and Russia, but Belarus wants still part of this war.
1: So, as a national security advisor, where is this a moment where peace talks? I mean, it's, you know, President Trump didn't really deal much with it at the G7. He's obviously focused on Iran. Okay, I get that.
4: Right.
1: But with this, I'm calling it the Ukraine comeback. That may or may not be accurate, but it seems accurate. Is this a moment to, seek peace talks? Or is this Putin, the old KGB guy, is he just going to be, you know, in his own world and keep fighting and until he drags the whole country down? I mean, how does this end?
4: Well, the way that it ends is for Russia to stop fighting and to maybe take a little bit of eastern Ukraine, where the Russian people are the majority, and to get back Crimea and to get back, you know, most of the Donbass, take a little bit of territory and call it a day. And President Trump has offered them very generous terms. They need to take those terms and end the warfare. Now, Ukraine's having a great comeback, and we're all thrilled about it, and I'm heartened by it. But still, Ukraine is bleeding and dying as well. Ukraine is losing a lot of people every day, every week, every month. And Ukraine can't afford to lose their men and materiel the way they are. This war really needs to come to an end. And I think this offensive and this new these new drone tactics by the Ukrainians are highly effective and are giving hope to the people and are putting Russia back on, as you noted, on their back feet. But, you know, we'll have to get Vladimir Putin to the table. The only person who can get Vladimir Putin to the table is Donald Trump. And now might be the right time to tell him, look, come to the table, take the deal I've given you, or we're going to put massive economic sanctions on you and finish you off. Because the combination of the Ukrainian drone campaign and massive American and European sanctions would cripple the Russian economy. And we need to tell him to come to the table, or he's going to face that.
1: As President
4: Trump keeps saying, we have to end the killing.
1: Well, that's right, 100%. But are we talking to Putin? I mean, I don't know the state of play here.
4: So Putin is very isolated right now. Putin moved his offices, basically his White House, from the Kremlin to his dock outside of Moscow, probably about 20 miles away. He has the equivalent of the White House staff. He's got his staff there. He left all of his ministers in Moscow. He's very isolated just with his people, the people he trusts around him. He's got air defenses on his Dacha. He's got it heavily fortified, and he's very isolated. And people question whether he's actually being told what's happening. Putin's a smart guy, so I assume he knows what's going on in Ukraine and in Russia, but he's surrounded by a coterie of people that who's going to give him bad news, right? I mean, do you want to walk into Vladimir Putin, Larry, and tell him that he's losing the war?
1: You will. President Trump should send you. You're the best diplomat we have.
4: Well, thank you. But
1: I'll send you with Keith Kellogg too. He's a good, retired general. You make a great team.
4: Well, Keith is a great guy. You know, we worked very closely together in the first term.
1: I know.
4: President Trump wisely chosen to be the Ukraine envoy. And Keith is a prince of a guy.
1: I'm not going. I'm not going. I'll let you go.
4: Putin needs Putin needs some Russian messenger to come in, one of his own people, and tell him, hey, boss, we're losing the war. We've got to wrap this thing up.
1: That's it. Right. He needs some truth. He needs a truth teller. That's exactly right.
4: I don't know if there's anyone in Russia who will tell him the truth.
1: Holy cow. Well, it's a fascinating story, and it's a fascinating turn of events. Zelensky probably deserves a lot more credit than he ever gets. Anyway, Robert O'Brien is a former national security advisor. He's probably the exact right guy to go over there. Anyway, he's now chairman of American Global Strategies. He's my mentor and tutor on all these matters. Thank you, Robert. We appreciate it. We'll take a break, folks, and then we're going to get ace pollster John McLaughlin, because you know what? Donald Trump's approval ratings are going up rapidly, okay? Believe it or not. He's the Zelensky of American politics. I'm Kudlow. We'll be right back.
0: Larry Kudlow. This is Moving America. Here's Jake Novak.
5: How do you lighten traffic and improve safety out on the highways? Try some long red lights. No, really. A new smart merging test project on an 8-mile stretch of the I-15 freeway in Temecula, California, includes a new traffic light system on the on-ramps that can keep vehicles from entering the freeway for up to 4 minutes. But the experts are promising that drivers will get those 4 minutes back and then some by delaying their freeway entrance to a moment when it won't slow down the overall flow of traffic. Folks have long known that merging is really the biggest cause of traffic slowdowns, even more than accidents or weather-related delays. So, a lot of transportation departments across America and the world are already studying this project very closely. Just do me a favor. If you get held up during your morning commute at a 4-minute red light, just try to stay awake. With Moving America, I'm Jake Novak.
0: This is Moving America. Your health matters. Now, here's Yana Derulis.
19: A new study from the University of California, Irvine, published in Current Obesity Reports, suggests that a father's health way before conception may influence a child's future risk of obesity. Researchers found that factors such as diet, weight, stress, and lifestyle habits can affect child's health through both biological and environmental pathways. So health habits don't just benefit you, they may help shape the health and future of generations. Want to fight disease from the inside out? An anti-inflammatory diet is your secret weapon. Fill your plate with berries, leafy greens, salmon, olive oil, and turmeric to ease pain, boost immunity, and protect your heart. Feeling stressed? Step outside and kick off your shoes. Grounding, a popular holistic activity, is walking barefoot on grass or sand. And this helps balance your nervous system, reduce inflammation, and reset stress by syncing with the Earth's natural energy. Remember, we're electrical beings. I'm Yana Derulis for the Worldwide News Network.
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0: back to the Larry Kudlow Show.
1: Well, don't look now, but a lot of polls are showing a comeback for President Trump's approval ratings. People write them off, and some of these public polls are not worth the paper they're printed on. They don't even measure citizens. They don't even poll citizens, and certainly not likely voters. Likely voters are the key with a correct Democrat-Republican split based on 2024 election and other recent elections. One ace pollster is my pal John McLaughlin, McLaughlin and Associates, who does poll likely voters. And the results are very positive for Mr. Trump, not necessarily uniformly. The game's not over yet. But, John, come back on. You were great on the TV last night. I mean, I think it's important. You got Trump is 50-46. 50-46. Now, right. Where was he a month or two back? I mean, in other words, this is a bounce back from where?
2: So it was last month we had him at 48 approved, 47 disapproved. So This is a net gain of 4 points.
1: Where was the low? Was there a low?

0: to 14 All American support. And when they talk about requiring Iran to stop funding of international terrorism against Israel and other nations, they supported 75-14. So they're not getting, what we find is that, you know, if they listen to right of center news, they support the deal 72-17. But if they're on left of center news, they oppose it 54-35. Mm. And if they don't watch cable, they kind of split 42-36. So the president still has to get out a lot of information about this deal. Plus, they've got to work out the deal. It's going to take a long time.
1: Yeah.
0: But in the meantime, you know, the elections in November for Congress, they're really about the economy. And they're really about, you know, trying to grow the economy. Because we had a question in the survey when we asked voters about, you know, the Democrats have been going to vote against any, you know, tax cuts. Republicans could use a reconciliation bill. Would they approve or disapprove of a pro-growth reconciliation bill that's waste, fraud, and corruption and would require proof of citizenship and voter ID to vote and expands middle-class tax cuts? Among all voters, they support that kind of reconciliation bill, 59-29, including a third of the Democrats and those who are undecided for Congress, because on the generic ballot, the Republicans are losing right now, but it's close, 46-43. But the undecided 11%, they support this pro-growth package 58-18. And independent support 59-27. So, you know, so while the president's taking care of national security, Iran, securing the border, et cetera, Congress needs to focus on keeping the economy growing. And the Senate and the House Republicans, if they want to keep their majorities, they need to pass that tax cut.
1: Have these numbers circulated to the Senate and House leaders, Republican leaders?
0: We posted them on Newsmax for an article about it, and they're on our website at McLaughlinOnline.com. And we do send it out to a lot of our, you know, our candidates that we poll for or members of Congress that we poll for, plus White House officials. So they're percolating. But, you know, it's one of those things where, you know, there's been plenty of numbers like this. And by the way, the details. And this, because you and Steve Forbes and I and Steve Moore, we've talked about this on your show, the idea of allowing homeowners with low-rate mortgages of 2 or 3 or 4% to transfer that mortgage to buy a new home. Voters support that 71-14.
1: That's unbelievable.
0: The idea of reducing the tax brackets from 7 to 5 for taxpayers under $200,000, so they're federal tax rate had dropped from 22 or 24% to only 12. All voters support that, 68% to 18%, including independents, 68 to 18. And the idea of indexing capital gains for inflation, so taxes don't rise with inflation, all voters support 62 to 16. And then the idea of if you want to get more houses on the market, encouraging older homeowners to sell their homes by doubling the homeowners' tax exemption. So single homeowners, the exemption go up to 500,000, a million for married. They support that 52 to 28. So you've got really good policy that you have been, you know, you basically called these shots. You got really good policy that if the Republicans want to keep the House and Senate,
1: well,
0: they
1: should
0: pass this.
1: Look, I think though the president has to be sold on it. He's not messaging it right now. Now, the Save America, yes, he is, which is great. We got to have that photo ID and so forth. But we're not messaging the tax cuts, and they're not messaging a little bit, John. They're messaging the waste, fraud, abuse, and corruption, but they're not doing it, you know, as an institutional thing. It's
0: right,
1: like a legal thing. Okay, I'm glad the Justice Department is going after it, but you know, I think people want to see lower budget deficits, and I think you have to translate that. So, I think Mike Johnson, got to talk to Mike Johnson about this, and John Thune to some extent, and the president, because they're not really messaging this yet. I mean, I don't see it. I don't hear it. Yes, on the voting, but that's all. I don't see it. The growth message is not there. You know, I've talked about this. I know Steve Forbes wrote the thing, the Kudlow Growth Plan, but you know, it has to be socialized, and it hasn't been. See, Trump's in a stronger position. What your polls are saying, and by the way, for the Fabrizio, and I know you're friends with Fabrizio shows the same thing. Trump has good approval numbers.

0: numbers. But
1: yeah,
0: he's in a stronger position than a lot of people think. He's in a stronger position than a lot of Republican senators think, John. You know, think about that.
1: Yeah. Right. And now your point about messaging, that's why they're losing the generic ballot for Congress
0: right.
1: to the Democrats.
0: Right.
1: Which now are socialists. The Democrats, you're going to have a clear choice.
0: Yep.
1: The Democrats want tax hikes. And they want to take your property. And Republicans want to cut your taxes and let you have more property, let you have a home.
0: Anti-Semitic and socialist. Yeah, they'll hammer on that, too. We're always out of time. John McLaughlin, Ace Pollster, thank you for that. We appreciate it, folks. We will take a break, and we're going to do some fabulous stock market work. On the other side, I'm Kudlow. Please stick around. Was he?
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4: I'm Janice Kirkell. There may be a first step toward peace between Israel and Lebanon's Hezbollah militants. Secretary of State Marco Rubio has joined Israel and Lebanon's ambassadors to the U.S. to announce the outline of an agreement after months of fighting.
5: It will take a lot of work and some time to get back to that point. But we believe today is the first step in that journey. And the first step is sometimes the hardest step, but it's the one we're taking together today.
4: Lebanon launched its own direct negotiations with Israel after the outbreak of the latest Israel-Hezbollah war. Hezbollah was not part of those talks, which resulted in several ceasefire agreements that were never implemented on the ground. Hezbollah is unlikely to agree to any plan that would include its disarmament throughout the country. A drone attack on a cargo ship in the Strait of Hormuz has prompted a response from the U.S. Retaliatory strikes on Tehran. Before these latest hostilities, News Nation spoke exclusively with Dr. Mohsen Rajai, a senior military advisor to Iran's supreme leader. He says the importance of the strait cannot be underestimated, calling it vital to Iran's economic and national security. What does the White House say about that? News Nation's Robert Sherman.
6: The White House formally responding to our interview with Dr. Rajai. This is from Anna Kelly, White House Principal Deputy Press Secretary, saying there are no tolls, no insurance costs, and no other charges of any kind being sought or received by Iran on ships traveling the Strait of Hormuz. The president has been clear that Iran cannot toll the strait.
4: A plea deal for former National Security Advisor John Bolton, a frequent critic of President Trump, who was charged with illegally retaining classified information. His guilty plea to a single count could help him avoid jail. Bolton faced 18 counts related to classified information, including sharing notes with relatives while writing a memoir. Venezuelans are searching for missing loved ones in the rubble after two powerful earthquakes hit the country on Wednesday. Experts say they were among the worst to hit the country in more than 100 years. News Nation's Marcus Espinoza.
7: Both earthquakes just causing a catastrophe that has left the country and the world reeling. Both registered as some of the largest in South America's recorded history. Magnitudes of 7.2 and 7.5, just 100 miles outside of the Venezuelan capital of Caracas, which has a population in its greater metropolitan area of around 5 million. Being near such a large urban center really has left rescue teams scrambling to search for the thousands still missing.
4: Happy birthday to the Vespa. It's 80 years old. 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
8: Well, we've made it to the afternoon. It's not as sunny today as we thought it was going to be, but it is warm, isn't it? Very humid, too, at 78. And tomorrow for the Pride Parade, humid again with periods of more sun, 81. And then the best day is Monday. That'll be sunny, partly cloudy at 83. Now, the first thing to say is that we are now in the middle of a gridlock alert day. England are playing Panama in the Meadowlands at 5 p.m. this afternoon, and there are massive road closures going in around Penn Station. And once again, the whole of 42nd Street has been given over only to buses taking people over to New Jersey for the game. And this is going to continue until 10 p.m. tonight, so you've been warned. 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
9: And we almost hit a drone 100 feet below us.
10: Can you get a look at it?
9: Circular shape, and that was about it. It looked like it was about 3 feet wide.
8: That's pilots and air traffic control at Newark. It was a United flight that had this close encounter with a drone arriving on the runway. There was, in the end, no physical contact. No one was hurt, but an investigation is underway. And with the holiday weekend next weekend in mind, the TSA says it expects to screen about 19 million air travellers across the 4th of July holiday weekend, and that will include our three major airports. A senior TSA official says security checkpoints are fully staffed and prepared to handle the large passenger volumes that they expect. Now, staying with the holiday theme, that's the sound of kids splashing in New York pools, which opened today for the first time this summer. You can now cool off under the watchful eye of the city's young lifeguards. Of course, the beaches are open as well, and they have been since Memorial Day. And if you go to the beach, in particular Coney Island, don't forget to wish the cyclone a very happy 99th birthday. Yes, that's the sound it makes when you're travelling downhill at 900 miles an hour or whatever it is. The cyclone, even today, even though it's 99 years old, remains a major attraction at Coney Island. John Terrett, 77 WABC News.
3: If you missed Katz and Cosby, here's what you missed.
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11: Yeah, we got a lot of emotion, Bill.
10: Okay. I gave President Trump a report card. And if you look at the policies one by one, and the way I evaluate the policies is not ideology, but do they help primarily working class Americans, because that's the majority of us. And he's doing very well on those. Inflation is down. We'll get the report on Friday. The unemployment rate's under control. A lot of prices coming down. Not insurance premiums. Really have to work on that. And some food. But if you go to Costco or places like that, you can neutralize a lot of these prices. You're going to go to Whole Foods. I don't know who advertises on WABC, but those are premium places. 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And if you do, you're not going to get hurt that badly. Gas down, utilities, though, are very stubborn. So on the economy, which is the main driver for next November, I tell you, you got a B after 1 year, which isn't bad, because it was heading south real fast under Biden. Foreign affairs is pretty good, particularly Gaza. Boy, that was a tough one, and he calmed that down. And but people, Americans don't vote on foreign policy. It is the messaging that is a problem for the Trump administration.
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1: Welcome back, everybody. 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Name of the show is Kudlow. Monday through Friday, 4 p.m. every day. And if you can't make it at 4, just text your favorite 9-year-old, and she will show you how to DVR the show. So let's turn to the stock market, which was a little sluggish this past week. But basically, I think profits are still going to be driving stocks, okay? And we talked about interest rates earlier and how all the inflation-adjusted rates, the so-called break-evens, have been low and got people out there talking about 1, 2, and 3 rate hikes. I think they're out of their mind. The economy is probably better than most folks think. But let's explore. We have one of my total favorites here, Stephanie Link, Ms. Stephanie Link, Hightower Advisors, Chief Investment Strategist, and Head of Investment Solutions, the best of the best. And if that weren't enough, Ken Polcari is here, Chief Market Strategist at Slate Stone Wealth. All right, now, Ken, I'm going to go to Stephanie first.
2: That's great. I love Stephanie, so go right ahead.
1: Right. Because she's Stephanie Link, you know, and
2: That's absolutely correct.
1: We have to hear the riff because she's going to save us again, as she always does. So, Steph, what do you think of the world? Give us an overview.
3: What an introduction. And it's so great to be with you and Kenny as well. I think that you hit the nail on the head when you said the economy is better than what people think. I was away, not last week, but 2 weeks ago, and just was catching up all week on all the economic data that we've seen in the last 2 weeks, and it's been really good. The consumer, it started with retail sales 2 weeks ago at 5.2%. Ex-auto 6.1, control group 6.3. We know the control group goes into GDP. You got personal income this past week, better wage numbers, and weekly claims that are still very, very low. On top of that, on the industrial side of the economy, you've got PMIs on the manufacturing, the best since 2022. And, of course, we know services is very good, but the manufacturing piece is really heating up. And, of course, we know that that's all tied to the whole AI. And then what I say is the food chain, data center, grid, power. All these sectors are benefiting from all this enormous CapEx. But the most positive thing in my mind in this past week is that oil prices continue to slide. We are now down 39% from the highs. So not only is that good for the consumer and all of the throughput for businesses, but I think inflation has peaked. And I think that's what the bond market is telling you with yields coming down. And that's, all of this is very positive for earnings, to your point. Absolutely. We're expected to grow about 20% in earnings this next quarter.
1: Pretty soon people are going to be complaining that oil prices are too low.
3: Yeah.
1: The oil companies who are predicting $250 a barrel, they're going to be yelling because we're going through 70 into the 60s. How about the gasoline prices? They're going to keep coming down, aren't they, Steph?
3: Absolutely, and we know the administration has been very vocal about that to the oil companies. They tend to raise prices faster than they lower them, but they are going to lower them, and that is going to be really quite positive, I think. And I mean, I think at the end of the day, like the market is, we can get into this whole technologies wobbling a little bit, but we're starting to see a broadening out. We should see a broadening out when the economy is growing 3% plus. And so financials have caught a bid. Healthcare has caught a bit. I think discretionary is your hidden value in this market right now because of all the things that I just said.
1: Kenny Polcari, you've been around a while. You ever heard the phrase, oil traders' phrase, rockets and feathers?
2: Yes.
1: Rockets and feathers?
2: I've heard it, but you can probably explain it better than I can.
1: No, it just means It just means that gasoline prices go up like rockets.
2: And come down.
1: But they
2: like
1: come
2: feathers.
1: Down very slowly like feathers.
2: Right.
1: So yeah, you have to have a little patience is what you have to have.
2: The gasoline prices, though, are they really set by the oil companies, or are they set down at the retail level?
1: Retail.
2: Aren't they more set by the by the retailer?
1: Retailer.
2: Yeah, but, not by if they're not set by Exxon and Chevron.
1: But the president loves to stick it. You know, he gives them a little stick. I've seen this movie before. I mean, I experienced it firsthand. So, but the local stations do. But it will. But you're going to come down a lot more, aren't we?
2: 100%, especially if we see oil, you know, if this ceasefire holds, and I really think it will, you know, you got to take what happened last night as an outlier, I think. And I think we're going to continue to see oil prices come down. You saw what happened in Saudi Arabia yesterday. They were loading up, you know, two large tankers and sending them through something we haven't seen in months now. Yep. And that just suggests that, you know, it's going to start to flow. And once it does, I think we're going to see oil come down back down to the mid to low 60s. Which is, I think, about where it was right before. Maybe it was in the mid-60s when the conflict started. But I think we're going to see it drop to the mid-low 60s, and that should once again cause, it will cause gasoline prices at the pump to decline much faster, I think.
1: There's, you know, there's a guy who, he's an analyst for Fox Business. I mean, I'm sure he has his own company's name. Phil Flynn, you guys? I don't know if you know Phil Flynn.
2: Nice guy.
1: Anyway. He's talking about a oil production tsunami, where you pointed out Saudi Arabia, but also Iraq wants to produce more, UAE wants to produce more, and then they're shipping oil through the East-West pipeline, and they're building another pipeline, if I'm not mistaken.
2: They are.
1: So, you know, the OPEC monopoly has been damaged. And yes, I agree with you. The ceasefire, the strait will stay open. So that's got to be good, Kenny. I mean, it might even be good for interest rates.
2: Yeah, I think it'll be good for interest rates because, to Stephanie's point, I do think inflation has peaked. I think if we start to see oil come down some more, then that's going to take some of the pressure off. Now, there'll be other parts of the economy, and you saw it this week in MU's announcement that there's that supply shortage in memory, and so prices are higher, and right away, Apple raises prices and Microsoft raises prices on their Xbox, but that's not stuff you buy every single day, right? You buy gas almost every day or weekly or however you buy your gas. That's going to be much more noticeable, and so I do think that to Stephanie's point, inflation will come down and this rally will broaden out. And in fact, if you look at what happened this week, yes, there was pressure on tech, but look whatever else. Caterpillar was up 11%, 5% on Monday, 6% on Thursday or Friday, whatever day it was up that much. Honeywell was up, okay. IBM was up, Johnson & Johnson was up, Merck was up. So it's absolutely spreading out, which is a positive.
1: Stephanie, a little Fed watching. You know, we had earlier in the week, Bank of America said there are going to be 3 rate hikes.
2: Yeah.
1: And everybody had to swallow hard on it. I mean, I don't know what you think. I don't see it. I don't know why it's necessary.
3: I would agree with you. I don't see rate hikes. I don't see cuts, though. So I think that they'll stay where they are because, and this is really important, even though the oil's coming down and commodities are coming down, the AI food chain is, by definition, it is inflationary. And it's to what Kenny just said, we're short memory, we're short compute, we're short copper, we're short aluminum. So pre-war, inflation was running about 2.8%, ahead of the 2% target the Fed wants. Now, I think we can get back there. And then I think that Warsh and team, they're going to have to watch it, monitor it, and see what happens. Eventually, this whole AI CapEx boom is a productivity machine. And so we want to watch that to offset some of the stuff that we're short. And that could also be very helpful and productive for inflation. But I'm not sure we get to 2%. So that's why I don't think they're going to be cutting anytime soon.
2: Right.
1: What about these break-evens, like the 2-year tips break-even, 197, the 5-year tip, 222, The 10-year tips implied inflation, 220.
3: Yeah.
1: Now, those are, you know, that would suggest that inflation expectations are anchored low.
3: Mm-hmm.
1: So we haven't really done any damage. Now, energy is, dominates the economy. These energy prices affect hundreds and hundreds of prices. So if they come down, doesn't that bring the CPI down?
3: 100%. Go ahead, Kenny.
2: No, but it's going to bring PPI, CPI, and the PC is going to bring all three of them down.
1: Yeah.
2: It should, anyway.
1: Yeah.
3: Well, you know what? If rates come down, then this action we're seeing in housing, because the housing stocks took off this week, then you can actually get a housing cycle. If you can get the 30-year fixed at under 6, D.R. Horton has said it, under 6, we start to see much more demand because the demand is so pent up. And we're still 4 million homes short in this country. We are growing 3% in GDP, and we haven't had a housing cycle yet. Can you imagine if we actually do, and what that would do to growth? That would be very, very good and very positive.
1: I'm looking at my sheets. S&P 500 home builders were up 5.8% this past week. Is that what you're talking about?
3: Yes, yes.
1: That's a bit. Why is that? What's cooking there?
3: Well, I think if you look at yields, and they've come down. And I think people are expecting that yields will continue to come down because inflation is coming down. And therefore, we have all this demand. We have 5 million millennials that want to buy a home. We have home builders that are buying back their stock instead of building because it doesn't make sense. And so we need rates to come down. And if rates do come down, and they're just too high right now, 6.5% 30-year fix is not going to do it. But I do think that what we're anticipating is rates will continue to come down. And then eventually you will see this demand. And by the way, these companies are doing a masterful job in the face of all of this difficulty, these headwinds. They're still putting up good gross margins, good orders, and good earnings because they are managing it well.
1: I tell you, as I've said this before, I sleep better at night knowing that Stephanie Link is still in the investment. I sleep better at night. All right, let me take a commercial break. We are capitalists here. We're talking to the great Stephanie Link, Hightower Advisors, Chief Investment Strategist and Head of Investment Solutions. And Kenny Pulcheri is the Chief Market Strategist at Slate Stone Wealth. I'm Kudlow. We're going to come back, talk about profits, the mother's milk of stocks. We'll be right back.
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4: Dwayne The Rock Johnson told Esquire that he had a testicular cancer scare. He said he discovered a lump, went straight to the doctor, and then spent an anxious 24 hours not knowing if it was cancer. He said the hardest part was that it was while he was promoting the latest Jumanji movie. He also didn't tell his wife until the results were in. Luckily, he got the all clear. The 1997 cult comedy Romy and Michelle's High School Reunion is getting the sequel treatment, and it's already in production. Lisa Kudrow and Mira Sorvino are returning as lovable best friends. Plot details are still under wraps. The film is slated for a 2027 release. You thought you'd never have to hear about Blake Lively and Justin Baldoni again after they reached a settlement, but a court has just ordered Baldoni foot the bill for Lively's legal fees. Cooper Lawrence, Entertainment News, Worldwide News Network, New York.
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5: 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Albums like Purple Rain transformed him into a global superstar, while his electrifying performances became legendary. He challenged conventions of race, gender, sexuality, and artistic freedom without apology. A master guitarist, visionary songwriter, and relentless perfectionist, he was creating the future.
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6: The countdown is on. On July 4th, 2026, it's the largest and oldest Independence Day parade on Long Island. 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The 106th annual Southampton 4th of July parade. 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
0: If you missed Greg Kelly, here's what you missed.
7: Okay, yeah, I knew this was coming. The Pentagon has revoked the mandatory flu vaccine policy, calling it absurd. And I give points to Hegseth on this. He has announced the military is doing away with the longstanding vaccination policy requiring service members to receive the flu shot. In a video posted on X, Hegseth called the new policy a move to restore freedom and strength to U.S. forces. He criticized the previous mandate as overly broad and not rational. We are seizing this moment to discard any absurd, overreaching mandates that not only weaken our warfighting capabilities, in this case, this includes the universal flu vaccine and the mandate behind it. Now, the Pentagon declined to share additional details about the policy, including the effective date. The revocation of the flu vaccine requirement comes just under a year after the Pentagon scaled down its mandatory seasonal influenza shot policy, saying it applied only to service members and only when doing so directly contributes to readiness. I remember, man, they gave me everything in the military. They didn't even tell you what the hell they were shooting you up with. I remember being in Kuwait and they gave us the anthrax shot, you know, to make us ready, immune to an anthrax. Nobody ever tested it, but yeah. And there was no question in the matter. There was no debate. There was nothing like that. And we went along with it. I never heard of anybody saying no. But it's actually good. I think you got to flex that muscle. You got to flex that just say no muscle. Now, granted, maybe the military isn't for you if you're not prepared to follow orders. That's kind of part of the deal. You got to follow the orders. You got to listen to the superiors. And unfortunately, your superiors can be wrong. But that's how it goes. This thing in Virginia is crazy. Far-left Democrats are now trying to jam through a massive giveaway to insurance companies and implement socialist-style price controls. They're somehow even further left than Abigail Spanberger. No Republican should vote for this boondoggle. And you know what? What do we do about John Thune? John Thune. There's pressure to get John Thune the hell out of there. And I am hearing all kinds of things that John Thune, who knows? I think at heart, he's a George W. Bush acolyte, right? He's really into George W. Bush. I think he's also really into himself.
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1: So I've said for about 40 years or so, profits are the mother's milk of stocks and the lifeblood of the economy. I think the profit story is still pretty good. I don't see any. I mean, even the GDP report, the GDP profits look pretty good. It's a bit of a lag, but we're talking to Stephanie Link, Hightower Advisors and Investment Solutions, and we're talking to Kenny Pulcari of Slate Stone. Well, Stephanie, how do you read the profits from a micro standpoint, not just macro, but, you know, as the companies report, how do you see it?
3: You know, it's interesting, Larry, that it's not only earnings, it's revenues are better than expected, growing double digits, and its margins are expanding, which is really fascinating to me because, you know, you have all these inflation, headwinds, but these companies are doing such a masterful job in terms of just figuring out the productivity piece of it and the efficiency piece of it. And this is why the U.S. companies are the best companies in the world. We do it better than anybody. But I will say one thing. The H8 data that I look at every week, I know you look at it too, Larry. We're at 7.7% in loan growth. This is the best loan growth in 3 years. That is really telling to me because they're on the front line. They're the ones that are lending out. They are the ones that are engaging in the activity and increased activity in this economy. And that will all, you know, kind of funnel down to better than expected profits. And while I know we're expecting good profits, I've been in this 35 years and I've never seen earnings growth this robust for this long. And it speaks to this revolution we're seeing in the AI and, again, the food chain.
1: I didn't know banks still made commercial loans. It's a very exciting thought.
3: Yes, do you know they are taking market share from private equity? They're taking market share because the deregulations have relaxed, and now they can go and lend out, right? Kenny knows this, too.
1: So I have
2: a turnaround.
1: I have heard, Kenny, that community banks are having a comeback. Talk about, you know, business
2: yeah.
1: loans, community.
2: Yeah.
1: And I know that the new management at the Federal Reserve, you know, Mickey Bowman in there first, now Kevin Warsh, but they want, you know, they're trying to deregulate and make it easier for community banks to survive and make local loans.
2: Right, and they should, because that's really, community banks, that was essentially why community banks even exist, right? To help the community, to be there for the community. So I think that's all positive. And to Stephanie's point, you're seeing some of that deregulation happening. You see Warsh wants it. And so I would suspect that that's going to be very positive for the industry, but specifically community banks.
1: What is the, what's the commodity story, Kenny? I've seen, I mean, like, here, this is what I don't know much, but I know energy down. I know that
2: yeah.
1: a lot of farming commodities are down, but copper's doing fine.
3: Mm-hmm.
1: Is that fair?
2: I don't watch copper too much, but I think copper is doing fine. I focus on gold, what gold is doing, and certainly we've seen gold come off its highs of recent, and I think it's going to continue actually to trend lower. I put it in my note the other day. I said, if we don't hold right here at the 4,000, 4,050 level, I think you see gold potentially go back to 3,500 as long as the geopolitical situation remains kind of in control and people aren't running for that safe haven, you know, trade anymore, and they start to refocus once again on, you know, moving away from that safe haven kind of mode and back into the investing mode. I think you potentially see gold come back to 3,500. Which would be a huge swing considering where it was and kind of the momentum it had. We've seen that all turn around now that this conflict has seemed to settle down and that fear trade is out of the, or at least out of the gold trade at the moment. I think it's a positive.
3: It's telling that gold is falling and copper is rising, and that's risk
2: right.
3: on. And that is also because the economy is, I mean, what's the number one thing that goes into a plant, a physical plant, a data center?
2: Yeah, copper.
3: It's copper.
2: Yeah, copper.
3: It's copper.
2: Right.
3: It's electrification.
2: Not
3: so
2: gold.
3: It is,
2: right.
3: Right. Not gold. That's right. Gold tends to be more of a hedge or maybe more conservative trade or what,
2: right.
3: or whatnot. But copper
2: trade.
3: Is really the tell. Yeah.
2: Yeah.
1: When just on the way out to have some fun, when then President Richard Nixon, just before he had to resign, convinced Alan Greenspan to go on as the chairman of the Council of Economic Advisors, the price of gold was $35 an ounce. Just saying. Now we're talking about $33,500. Anyway, Stephanie Link, thank you. Ken Pocari, thank you. Fabulous stuff. Money and politics coming up, folks. Stay with us.
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9: If you're a young professional looking for a starter apartment anywhere in the United States of America, guess where the most expensive place to live is? Ding, ding, ding, ding, ding, ding. New York City. That's right. An average rent for just a 400-square-foot studio in New York City is about $3,400 a month. That's more than many people's mortgage payments around the country and nearly double of what renters are paying in cities like Dallas, Atlanta, and Phoenix. Let's look at some other cities. San Francisco, $2,400. Boston, $2,500. Washington, D.C., $2,100. Miami, $2,000. Cleveland, $900. I'm not going to Cleveland. Never bet against the United States. I'm Suzanne Miller.
8: 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If you missed Rita Cosby, here's what you missed.
10: Zoran Mondani. Also, so many of the comments coming out this week. We also have now a primary race in the New York governor's race. And you got a lot of crazy comments coming from Democrats. Later on, we're going to talk about Benny Thompson. And he asked, this is the guy who was on the January 6th committee, remember, who just happened to destroy the evidence after the January 6th hearings. Surprise, surprise, surprise. But Benny Thompson asked Kristi Noem, the Secretary of Homeland Security, talked about the unfortunate accident of the National Guard troops being opened fire upon by that Afghan refugee. The unfortunate accident? It's not an accident. The guy was preparing for it for a while. He drove for days across country, drove thousands of miles, planned it, staked it out, opened fire. It's intentional. So why are Democrats trying to minimize it like it just happens to be some flash in the pan accident? It's not an accident. It is a horrible, disgusting crime that needs to be punished. And yet Benny Thompson used the phrase unfortunate accident. Well, here is Zoran Mondani. Here is what he had to say. He put out this video this week. This is another crazy thing. Puts out a video on how to avoid getting arrested by ICE. Puts it on his social media. Here he is.
11: Last weekend, ICE attempted to raid Canal Street and detain our immigrant neighbors. As mayor, I'll protect the rights of every single New Yorker, and that includes the more than 3 million immigrants who call this city their home. But we can all stand up to ICE if you know your rights. If you encounter ICE, these are the things that every New Yorker should know. First, ICE cannot enter into private spaces like your home, school, or a private area of your workplace without a judicial warrant signed by a judge. That looks like this.
12: If ICE does not have a judicial warrant signed by a judge, you have the right to say, I do not consent to entry, and the right to keep your door closed.
11: Sometimes ICE will show you paperwork that looks like this and tell you that they have the right to arrest you.
12: That is false. ICE is legally allowed to lie to you, but you have the right to remain silent.
11: If you're being detained, you may always ask, am I free to go, repeatedly, until they answer you.
12: You are legally allowed to film ICE as long as you do not interfere with an arrest.
11: It is important to remain calm during any interaction with ICE or law enforcement. Do not impede their investigation, resist arrest, or run. One last thing. New Yorkers have a constitutional right to protest, and when I'm mayor, we will protect that right. New York will always welcome immigrants, and I will fight each and every day to protect, support, and celebrate our immigrant brothers and sisters.
10: 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Here's some tips to avoid ICE. Here's some things you don't have to do. If it doesn't look like a real warrant, you don't have to let them in.
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1: So we're going to talk a little money and politics like we always do in the last half hour. And I want to pursue the theme that the, what I'm calling the Mamdani AOC, anti-Semitic, socialist, communist, whatever they are. They're the tail that's wagging the Democratic Party dog. And I see AOC running for president. And I don't know how it's going to turn out. But I don't see anybody, you know, who in the Democratic Party is going to stop them? I have no idea. I don't understand any of this stuff. I hate it. But I'll get some input from our two friends, Liz Peek, who is Fox News contributor, Steve Moore, Unleash Prosperity Hotline, Steve's show, WABC show, More Money, pops up right after this show on most of these same radio stations. Steve and I are doing a dog and pony conference, AFPI, Unleash Prosperity in Washington, Wednesday. It'll be a lot of fun. Go ahead, Liz. Tell me, AOC, she's going to be the Democratic presidential front runner. That's what's happening here. Okay. Maybe I'm cynical, but I don't think so. I looked at what happened in the election. We've been talking about it. You know, the Democratic Party's turned against Israel. It's becoming anti-Semitic. Certainly the Madami crowd is. She's part of that group. But they're socialists. They want to, you know, run housing, nationalize corporations, end the Senate, open borders. It's a fabulous, fabulous, unbelievable agenda. I mean, she's going to be high-flying. Go ahead. Talk about it.
3: Well, I'm afraid you're right that she certainly got a boost from the results in New York. But remember that not all the progressives won, even in New York. And there's a reason for that. First of all, you're right. The anti-Semitic aspect of this Democratic Socialist Party, surely the 71% of Jews who voted for Kamala Harris are not going to line up to vote for AOC, who is a Democratic Socialist, because they're clearly beginning to understand that Zohran Mamdani and all his pals are not just neutral. They are distinctly anti-Israel and anti-Semitic. So I assume there's a support leakage there. Also, I think black voters, we saw some of this in New York City even, they're not very keen on socialism, and they've worked really hard to become homeowners. Are they really going to be excited about a group that comes in and says, hey, you know, if you're a landlord and you have several units, we're not going to let you raise your rent, so you're going to go under, and then their next step is we're going to nationalize what you have, or the state is going to take over what you have. I'm not sure, Larry, that this message at its most extreme, and that's what we are seeing now in New York, is really going to carry very well into the nation. Who's going to stop it? I assume that Pete Buttigieg and Nancy Pelosi, who did come out against one of these progressives, supported Dan Goldman, and by the way, is a progressive, but he's not an anti-Semite, and other members of the Democratic establishment are going to line up against AOC if she is the preferred candidate of this crowd, just the way they did against Bernie Sanders in 2020 and 2016. I don't think they, I think they're pretty clear that the rest of the country is not on board with this, and I surely hope that's the case.
1: You know, without agreeing or disagreeing, Steve Moore, I would, Bernie Sanders could have been the nominee in 2020. Wow. He was winning. Right. They stopped him. Clyburn and a bunch of them stopped him for Biden. But these old party elder hacks, whatever they are, they're not really active anymore. You know, I don't know if they want to. I mean, if Bernie Sanders will be with AOC, Liz Warren will be with AOC or something like that. And Chuck Schumer's not going to, he wants her out of New York so she doesn't win a Senate seat. I mean, I'm just throwing stuff out there. I hate this stuff. This is the most. To me, the socialism's bad, or the communism, but the anti-Semitism's even worse. But AOC, I mean, she's going to be I don't know. Tell me who's going to stop her.
14: Well, you know, Larry, I've been predicting for many months that AOC would be the Democratic nominee, and I think she's got all the wins right at her tail, and I think the Democratic Party has moved so radically in this direction. And just two quick things about this. One is, you know, Liz is right. New York is not the country. Even if New York City Democrats are not even representative necessarily Democratic party around the country. But where are the Democrats who are speaking out against these people? I mean, that's the most remarkable thing. Mm-hmm. Nobody, I mean, the only one who's doing that is Rahm Emanuel, you know, who is formerly the chief of staff for Bill Clinton, and he was the mayor of Chicago and a good mayor. And he's saying, this is crazy. What are we talking about? This isn't Bill Clinton economics. This isn't New Democrats. This is Eugene Debs Democrat.
1: Yeah.
14: Debs was probably to the right of these people. And the other thing is, you know, well, everybody's saying, well, maybe, you know, it's going to be the governor, Gavin Newsom. Maybe he's the savior. He just yesterday came out for a massive federal wealth tax.
1: Mm-hmm. Absolutely. Great economics, great politics. Good for him. Look, James Carville's against it, but James Carville doesn't have any clout anymore. John Fetterman is against it. But John Fetterman, he's just going to be against it. He's not going to switch parties or anything. I mean, I don't know. I mean, it's just,
15: Larry, I think we have to wait till we get into primary season of the Democrats. There are a lot of people who want to be president, including Gavin Newsom, and they make a lot of noises so they don't get immediately disqualified by young voters who are on this socialist train. But at the end of the day, he's also going to go after AOC and other people who are really spouting this stuff. He has to. I mean, that, again, not all the country's with them, and they're going to have to differentiate themselves. I don't really see Pete Buttigieg, who I think is a horribly weak candidate, he's not going to line up on this side. I just don't think that's going to happen. So I think voters will have a choice, and we'll see what happens. But I just cannot imagine that the country is going to roll over and let people who truly are disqualifiable based on their ignorance of economics and political history and everything else, I just can't imagine that they're going to be that successful.
16: But, you know, if you go back, you were talking about what happened in 2020. Let's review that history because I think it's very important. Bernie Sanders was on his way to winning the nomination, mm-hmm. right? And the party elders got together mm-hmm. in a very famous meeting and said, no, it's not going to be Bernie Sanders. He can't win. And they chose right. Joe Biden, for better or for worse. And Biden was able to, to pull off this victory. I wonder whether the party can do that again. I wonder if they could say to the party people, look, AOC is too far to the left, because the problem is that's where so many of the activists in the party are.
1: I agree.
15: They were then too, Steve. That's where the energy yeah. was. That's why they were so afraid of Bernie Sanders. And Hillary Clinton to this day says the reason she lost is that those guys didn't come out and vote. Nonetheless, there were enough people in the Democratic Party. And again, I don't know who they are now. I agree with Larry. I mean, they're sort of quiet. But there are a lot of people who understand that this could be really seriously dangerous for them. I mean, where is AIPAC going to land? We know it's not going to be with Democrats. Where are all the corporate PACs going to show up? I mean, there's a lot of interest, and they're going to call them special moneyed interest. And it's true. There's going to be a lot of money brought into these races. And I think a lot of it's going to be successful.
1: I'd make the case that Bernie Sanders won the 2020 election.
16: He may have.
15: Yeah, I agree.
16: Right, exactly. He just said a surrogate.
1: That's exactly. Well, he said, actually, right. And a rather feeble surrogate at that.
16: Yes. Right.
15: Well, if you remember, Larry, that you're completely correct. In order to get him to come out and his Bernie bros to come out and vote, Joe Biden let him write the platform. Do you remember
1: right.
15: that?
1: I do.
15: He had just won the nomination.
1: I remember you talking about it, and you wrote a piece about it, which was an eye-opener. Yeah, yeah.
15: It was so offensive that, they just rolled over. He may not have gotten the nomination, but by George, his policies were front and center in the Democratic platform. Thankfully, they didn't really they didn't become legislation. There was some legislation that was certainly pro-Bernie, left-wing, the whole pro-worker acts and pro-union and all that kind of stuff. Joe Biden was in favor of that, but that was really Bernie. They have let this thing metastasize, and shame on Democrats for doing this, because it isn't just anti-Semitism. These people hate America.
1: Yeah.
15: That's mm-hmm. what everybody yeah. in the country needs to know. And I think that's going to be just a huge talking point in the upcoming elections, in the midterms and the presidential.
1: No, their North Star is somewhere between Palestine and Uganda. America doesn't figure into their calculations yeah. at all. They hate America.
16: Well, did you guys see the story this morning about all these Cubans are getting on these boats and they're getting out of New York and they're searching for freedom?
15: They're leaving New York in boats? No, I did not.
16: It's a cartoon.
1: To go to Cuba.
15: Oh, okay,
1: to Cuba.
15: Okay.
16: Yeah. They're going back to Cuba where there's some freedom.
1: But listen, AOC is better looking and better yeah. communicator than Bernie or any of the others.
16: Yeah.
1: I mean, you talk about
16: Pete. He's charismatic.
1: Pete Buttigieg, I mean, he's just the most ineffectual politician I can think of. And by the way, so is Gavin Newsom. He's just completely ineffectual. I mean, if the party elders, whoever they are, I look at Chuck Schumer. I mean, I've talked about that earlier in the show. And I'm in New York here, and I know Chuck Schumer many, many years. We have major political disagreements. But I do respect the fact, you know, that he's climbed the political pole. He's the leading Jewish official in America. And for him not to attack the anti-Semitism that is such a key part of Mamdani's coalition and DSA, for him not to attack, it breaks my heart in a sense, because he's the guy who should do it. And Trump picks on him a lot and says he's from Palestine. But, Senator Schumer is, he is an elder state. I'm going to say something nice about him, even though we have major political differences.
16: Right.
1: But I've known him for many years, personally, know him. He has he is a very accomplished. He has achieved all these things. He has climbed the greasy pole. He was in the New York State Assembly, New York State State Senate. He was a House member. Then he became a senator, and then he became the leader of the Democrats in the Senate. So let's give credit where credit is due, just for those accomplishments, putting the politics aside. To me, it breaks my heart that he, as the leading Jewish politician, will not attack the anti-Semitism, leaving alone the socialism, the anti-Semitism, and the fact that the Democratic Party itself, has essentially come against Israel. All right, it just it staggers me. It breaks my heart. I just want to say that. Okay, I've lived in New York, on and off for 50 years, and here we are broadcasting in New York. We're the most important radio station. So you understand what I'm saying. It just breaks my heart, putting the politics aside. Go ahead, Steve. I didn't mean to interrupt. But
16: I was just going to make one other point about this movement, which is the thing that's sort of scary about it is that it's the young people. It's the millennials and the Generation Z.
1: Yes.
16: And, I listened to two of these speeches by a couple of these women who won city council races. They were graduates of Columbia University, Ivy League school.
1: Sure.
16: And they're spouting out this ignorance and craziness. And so I do think we pay, as a country, we paid a very, very high price for letting the left take over the cultural institutions in our country, including the schools.
1: All right, kids, let me take a quick break. Liz Peek, Fox News, Steve Moore Show. More money coming up right after this show on most of these same radio stations. I'm Kudlow. We'll be right back.
17: Larry Kudlow. 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
19: January 25th, 1972, Brooklyn Democrat Congresswoman Shirley Chisholm decides to run for president, becoming the first woman and the first Black American to do so. Chisholm didn't win any primaries, and most people considered her candidacy just symbolic. But with two terms in Congress already on her resume and significant bipartisan policymaking to boast about, Chisholm was arguably more qualified than many of the women and African-American presidential candidates that came after her. Chisholm's most enduring legacy as a stateswoman may be her work with then-Senator Bob Dole to create a way to use farm surpluses in states like Kansas to feed hungry people in urban areas like Brooklyn. In a further example of reaching across cultural lines, Chisholm famously got that idea from her Brooklyn neighbor, the Lubavitcher Rebbe. Chisholm left Congress in 1983, but remained a women's rights activist and professor for decades to come.
17: If you missed Bo's Nerdly, here's what you missed.
20: Who among us doesn't have failures? You can count to maybe one, depending on your spiritual religious point of view, or two or three or more, depending on what it is you study spiritually. But those beings that inhabit this plane, whether in Christianity you believe it's Christ, whether you believe it's Buddha, whether you believe it's the 10 Sikh gurus, whoever it is, those individuals are rare that come here enlightened souls. All of us have stuff with us. We're human. And some stuff is more profound than others. So, yeah, I loved Robert Byrd. And I think that a lot of times we get caught. Wait a minute, I'm getting a text. Uh-oh, I think it's from Princess Di. Oh, goodness gracious. She just sent me a Robert Byrd quote. See, this is dangerous. Rather I should die 1,000 times and see old glory trampled in the dirt, never to see it rise again, than to see this beloved land of ours become degraded by race mongrels. A throwback to the blackest specimen from the wilds. That was Senator Robert Byrd in 1944, opposing integration. Yeah, he's a Democrat. Same Democrats as George Wallace standing up there talking about segregation now. Segregation's ever, which is, by the way, what the black, what the Democrats still practice in public schools. Just so you know, they haven't really changed as a party that much, except now they do it on economic grounds. They claim he's vile man. He was a that was vile.
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1: So we're talking money and politics. Steve Moore's here, and his show, More Money, coming up right after this show on most of these same radio stations. And the great Liz Peek, Fox News contributor. So we're kibitzing. All right, Liz, who's going to, which Republican will beat AOC?
15: You know, I was going to say before the break, I'd love, I don't know who's going to beat her. I don't know who the nominee is going to be, but let's just imagine for a moment, J.D. Vance and or Marco Rubio debating AOC. Mm-hmm. I want to be there. I want to watch.

0: tunes into these debates, guess what? AOC is not going to do very well.
1: I'm waiting for Steve. That's all. I'm just waiting for Steve Moore.
2: Well, I cannot disagree with what you guys were just saying. And look, I do think there's going to be a bit of a fight within the Republican Party post-Trump. There's no question it's Donald Trump's party right now, but you've got J.D. Vance, who is what we call a national conservative. And, you know, some of the issues that, Larry, you and I talk about on your show all the time, I mean, I don't think he's completely aligned.
1: Nope.
2: And so I think there might be someone, you know, I don't know who that might be. I think Ron DeSantis is a great, great governor, no question. I think he'd be a great president. I don't know if it's his turn right now. I think, you know, he didn't do so well the last time around. But I do want to see that fight, you know, for the soul of the Republican Party as we go forward. And I do think just about any Republican could and should beat one of these Democrat socialists. It's not America. I mean, my goodness, we're celebrating our 250th year as the freedom country in the world, and they're spouting off all these crazy ideas. You know, one other quick thing. When I give the lectures on college campus, I don't do it as often as I used to, but, you know, I talk about capitalism versus, you know, socialism. And the people who always come up to me after I'm done are the, you know, people who came from Hungary or Poland or Cuba, and they say, I don't understand my classmates. I came to this country to get to freedom, and they want to take freedom away.
1: I think it'll be interesting to see who in the GOP becomes the leading AOC Mondami attacker in this year's midterms. Now, the president, you know, you saw him yesterday at Ralph Reed's conference. Okay.
2: Yes.
1: And the president was very tough, and very strong, and I liked it. I liked it a lot. Okay. But I want to see who else is going to be out there making those points. I mean, the president, and he didn't pull punches. He talked about God and faith and religion and the godless communism and the communism and all that. So he was great. And he may be the big mule, as he has been for so many years. But I'm waiting to see, Steve and Liz, who else emerges in, you know, to just knock this craziness down, to just knock it down.
2: Larry, you know Trump, when will he make his decision about when is he going to tap either? You know, he's got this game he's sort of playing with J.D. Vance and Marco Rubio in terms of, like, one of those two he's
1: going to tap. I don't know that he will. I mean, I don't know. Let me rephrase. There's going to be primaries. He will not do it before primaries. I guarantee that. Now, he may decide. I don't know. I don't know that he ever will. Rubio is so important in the cabinet. Trump has tremendous regard for Rubio. In fact, we had a dinner during the 24 campaign when Ms. Trump was here on one of those crazy, you know, he was in court, and we had dinner with him in his apartment, just the three or four of us. That's all it was. I'm not going to name names. And he said that the toughest candidate in 2016, the toughest debater and the toughest opponent was Rubio. Okay, he said that. Now, he obviously picked J.D. Vance, and he's giving him a lot of responsibility. So I don't know that he'll ever pick between the two. And you both recall the second biggest delegate vote-getter in 2016 was Ted Cruz, who in many respects I think would like to run, is qualified to run, and he's more the free market growth guy, supply-side guy. There's that channel for him if he chooses to take it. So, I mean, I don't know. But I'm wondering, in the next few months, before we get to 28, we got to go through the midterms. Who's going to take on Mondami? Who's going to take on AOC besides President Trump? I don't know. Anyway.
0: I assume that the president, who has said he will be very active in midterm campaigning, is going to get everybody out there.
1: Yep. No, I think that's the way it's going to work.
2: And yes, Ted Cruz is running. He wants to run.
1: Yep. Steve Moore's radio is coming up on most of these same stations, and Liz Peek is just fine, superlative, and

0: Fox News. It's all wonderful stuff. I'm Kudlow. 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
3: I'm Janice Kirkell. More hostilities between the U.S. and Iran. In response to a drone attack on a cargo ship in the Strait of Hormuz, U.S. forces conducted retaliatory strikes on Tehran. This all calls into question the newly signed peace deal with Iran. News Nation's Mark Kansian has more.
4: The fundamental problem is that the two sides disagree about what was in the memorandum of understanding. The U.S. says the strait is open. The Iranians say, no, we control the strait, and we decide who can transit and who cannot transit.
3: Before the U.S. strikes, News Nation spoke exclusively with Dr. Mohsen Rajai, a senior military advisor to Iran's supreme leader who commanded the Islamic Revolutionary Guard Corps for 16 years. He says the strait is of critical importance economically and in terms of national security. We get more from News Nation's Robert Sherman.
5: The White House formally responding to our interview with Dr. Rajai. This is from Anna Kelly, White House Principal Deputy Press Secretary, saying there are no tolls, no insurance costs, and no other charges of any kind being sought or received by Iran on ships traveling the Strait of Hormuz. The president has been clear that Iran cannot toll the strait.
3: Thousands of acres of forest have been burned in Utah as a wildfire spreads. News Nation's Mackenzie Diaz reports people are being evacuated.
6: Friday afternoon, Rebecca and Jared Richardson quickly evacuated from their home in Lofgren.
7: We saw that it had already jumped Highway 36 and was threatening our neighbors across the street, and just looked like a wall of just smoke and everything just coming our way.
6: With the iron fire already burning nearby, they had their go bags packed. But when the evacuation order came, everything happened fast.
7: The thought of just starting over.
6: Now there's go evacuation orders for Vernon Reservoir, Lofgren areas, and now Eureka, Mammoth, and Silver City.
3: Considering the situation, Utah is restricting use of 4th of July fireworks. Red flag warnings also are in effect for parts of California, Nevada, Arizona, New Mexico, Colorado, and Idaho. A former elections clerk in Colorado who served less than a quarter of her 9-year sentence for taking part in a scheme to chase election conspiracy theories promulgated by President Trump spoke about her case at a public event. It was the Freedom Fest in Douglas County. Tina Peters gave her side of the case as to what caused her to lose her freedom. She claimed the mainstream media would say that she had an unauthorized person in the facility. She says she did not. And Peters was released from jail June 1st. This is the Worldwide News Network.
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8: Mostly cloudy this afternoon with a high near 79. Good afternoon. I'm Anita Bonita. Another World Cup match at the Meadowlands. That's Panama versus England. Another gridlock alert day. Here's Mayor Mamdani.
9: Bus and shuttle corridors and lanes will begin at 11 a.m. and remain in effect until 10 p.m. 5th and 6th Avenues from 42nd Street to 59th Street will be dedicated to buses and shuttles, as will 42nd Street from 1st to 12th Avenue, West 40th Street between 8th and 11th Avenues, and West 41st Street between 8th and 10th Avenues.
8: The New York City Department of Transportation kicked off Pride Weekend by giving a fresh coat of paint to the crosswalk at the corner of 7th Avenue South and Christopher Street. The Rainbow Crosswalk first came into being in 2017. The crosswalk is just steps away from the Stonewall Inn and the National Monument. The Pride March begins tomorrow morning at 11 o'clock at 26th and 5th and heads south and west from there. Mayor Mamdani announced that there are 100,000 free tickets available to watch the Macy's 4th of July fireworks at Primo viewing areas at Brooklyn Bridge Park and the Seaport. They're being awarded via lottery. You can enter to win up to 4 tickets at July4.events.nyc between now and Monday night at 11:59. Winners will be notified between June 30th and July 2nd.
10: Champagne Charlie second, 70 yards from the finish. It's Secretariat now in front.
8: This weekend marks the final days of live racing at the city's racetrack, Aqueduct. The original opened in 1894, and races have been run at the current iteration since September 14, 1959. The track was home to many special events, including Secretariat's first win in 1972. And in 1995, Pope John Paul II said Mass on the track's infield before a crowd of 75,000. As part of the closing celebration, the Big A will give the first 1,000 fans through the door tomorrow a special souvenir, a small mason jar of dirt from the main track. From the WABC Weather Desk, mostly cloudy this afternoon, going up to 79. Continued cloudy tonight, low near 67. I'm Anita Bonita, 77 WABC News.
2: If you missed Joe Concha, here is what you missed.
11: When J.B. Pritzker, governor of Illinois, compared the Trump administration to the Nazi Party, what context are we looking for there? When Tim Walz, the governor of Minnesota, Kamala Harris's handpicked vice presidential number two on her ticket, said that every day he wakes up hoping to see news that Trump is dead. How else should I interpret that exactly? When Hassan Piker says that somebody has to do it in terms of assassinating Trump because it would be for the betterment of the country. Again, there is no ambiguity, all right? This isn't clear as mud kind of moment. They want him dead. They have said this as much, or they'll say things to present him as a pedophile rapist, for example. Mark Ruffalo, the actor, calls him that all the time. Or as a Nazi. And then basically, if you're crazy enough, then you think, if I had the chance to take out baby Hitler, would I do it to save the country? Yeah, there are enough people out there that will interpret these things that way. Meanwhile, there are some people that don't think that this third assassination attempt, or even the first two, were real. They're actually staged. This is Joy Reid. And you say, Joy Reid, she's a crackpot. She's a crackpot that earned very, very good money on MSNBC while being a primetime host, election night anchor for years. So she was seen, at least internally by that ridiculous network, as somebody who was credible. And now she has, like Jim Acosta does, and Chuck Todd does, and Don Lemon does, Terry Moran, ABC, go down the line. All these people that Katie Couric used to be big deals in the media industry, now doing podcasts from their mansions, from their kitchens.
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0: Yes, folks, that is the More Money theme song. This is economist Steve Moore. So thrilled to be in front of this microphone. Hope you're having a wonderful weekend. It is really the highlight of my week, and I know it's the highlight of your week to be able to listen to the More Money show. But thanks so much for joining. Our ratings are very good, thanks to people like you who care about our country and want to be educated about economics and politics and finance. And we're going to start the show right off with my good friend Steve Forbes. Steve Forbes is the co-founder of Unleash Prosperity with Larry Kudlow and Art Laffer. He, of course, is the author of a great book that everybody should get about inflation and why it's bad and how to solve it. And of course, he was the presidential candidate for candidate under the Republican Party for both in 1996 and 2000, I believe it was, and changed the country with his incredible platform of reform in the country. So, Steve Forbes, thanks for joining.
1: Good to be with you. Thank you.
0: Boy, is there a lot to talk about.
1: Reveling in what the Knicks did. I know old news. It's old news, but it's something that's going to comfort us for a long time to come.
0: So, well, you know my line on this, Steve Forbes, which is that New York finally beat Texas in something. anyways, congratulations. I was actually in New York when they had the parade, and that was a beautiful, beautiful thing to watch. So I want to get right down to it.
1: You might say the Knicks victory spurs us on to greater things.
0: Well, I think maybe next year the Spurs might get their revenge. But it was a great series, and it was a great thing to see New York back in the winning column. By the way, while we're on that subject, you know, one thing that New York is not on a winning strategy right now is in the candidate and the people that they're electing to office, Steve. I mean, I think the whole country is aghast at what has happened in New York City with a whole string of I don't know what you call them. I call them just socialists. They like to call themselves democratic socialists. I don't know what the difference between a socialist and a democratic socialist is, but the Eugene Debs, for those who are historians, know that Eugene Debs ran for president many times at the start of the 20th century as a socialist. And so what's going on? Why is this party, why is New York City turning so far to the left? And is this indicative of the Democratic Party around the country?
1: Well, by the way, we're talking about Eugene Debs. Yeah, he was arrested in World War I for opposing the war by Woodrow Wilson, who had a ton of political prisoners. And Debs ran for president in 1920 and got over 1 million votes running from a penitentiary in Atlanta.
0: I did not know that. I did not know. By the way, I was against World War I, so I don't necessarily disagree with him protesting.
2: It's okay. So was Joe Biden.
0: Go ahead, Steve.
1: Well, New York, we forget, thanks to the great mayoralties of people like Rudy Giuliani. New York has had has been traditionally very, very much of a leftist city. After World War II, we're back in talking about history. Right. Back in 1948,
2: we got him back.
1: Former Vice President Henry Wallace ran for president on the Progressive mm-hmm. Party platform. Mm-hmm. Dominated by communists, that's well documented. Communists were very well organized. They nearly took over many of our unions. Ronald Reagan had to carry a pistol around when he was head of the Screen Actors Guild because of communist threats. Anyway, Wallace did very poorly, but the one place he got a lot of votes was New York City.
0: Wow.
1: So he got 15% of the vote, got less than 0.5% of the rest of the country. So New York's had that tradition.
0: Hold on. Let me just stop you there for 1 second. Steve, hold on 1 second. So this is your important point you're making. And I'm a student of American history, so I love this. So Wallace had been the vice president, and then he got dumped by FDR, right, and picked Harry Truman in 1944. Is that right?
1: That's right. He was vice president from 1941 to 45.
0: Okay.
1: And
0: prior to that, it had been Henry Wallace, right?
1: Henry Wallace had been vice president. And then, party leaders realized Roosevelt was in very bad health.
0: And whoever
1: was going to be VP,
0: he was going to
1: be the next president.
0: Well, I just mentioned all that, Steve, because thank God Harry Truman was president, not Henry Wallace.
1: Because there's a book that came out about a year ago, a biography of Wallace, Wallace almost won that convention. There was almost a stampede. If he had become president, it would have been disasters. The Cold War would have been over. Stalin would have dominated Europe. Disaster. But anyway, in terms of New York City, one thing to keep in mind is that the turnout was pathetic. Some districts as low as 7% in a primary.
0: Really? I didn't know that.
1: And one of the things about, like the communists in the late 40s, early 50s, was they were well organized. They could turn out a crowd. If you wanted a crowd of 10,000, they would get them out.
0: They were there.
1: These people are well organized. They go door to door. And so they're now dominating the agenda of the Democrat Party. And the proof of it is that reliable weather vane, Governor Newsom of California, who had been trying to derail the California wealth tax by paying off the unions. Now he's for a national wealth tax. So they're setting the agenda, which puts an onus on us who are Republicans to come up with a pro-growth a platform starting right now, more tax cuts and indexing capital gains and things like that, and emphasizing, you know, the working people who already benefited from last year's tax cut, and saying, you know, like those late night TV commercials, but wait, there's more. And no pun intended, but there's more, and there's more tax cuts are coming. And that's what we have to do. And the other thing we got to do, because we're going to get slammed on it, is health care. They're going to say, you know, people are getting turned down more and more by insurance companies. We got to be having go on offense. We got to stop this defensive mode we're in, and which gets to reconciliation bills, which you've been talking about and Larry's been talking about. I don't know why they call them reconciliation bills. It sounds like a marriage thing, but call it a Save America bill, and put that stuff in. Even if it doesn't pass, you give our people talking points in November. Elect us, and this good stuff will happen.
0: Well, what worries me, Steve, is that, and I've been saying this for a couple months, and I'm more afraid of it today than I was, you know, a couple months ago. I really believe right now all the wind is behind AOC. I think AOC, I would have never said this a couple of years ago, I think AOC could be the Democratic nominee for president. I mean, she's a wacko, she's attractive, she's well spoken when she has a script, and she is a great organizer. I make me cringe to think about, but remember Bernie Sanders almost won the nomination in 2020, when the party elders said it's not going to be Bernie Sanders, we're going to have to pick Joe Biden instead, and then they let let Bernie write the agenda. But how do you see this turning out?
1: Well, you hit a good point. When they allowed Bernie Sanders to write the platform, everyone thought, including me, thought, oh, that's just a cynical thing. Nobody pays attention to platforms anyway. So let Bernie write it and go forward. Well, he didn't just write it. It became gospel for the far left. And they whipped that agenda in line. So but I don't think AOC is going to be it. She went to Davos and to talk about foreign policy, and it was an embarrassment.
0: It was, I remember.
1: And what that tells you is, if you think you're going to go over there to start preening for showing your credentials to be the next commander in chief, you would do some briefs on foreign policy. She hardly knew what Taiwan was. and she stumbled all over the place.
0: But the problem, Steve, is that's not disqualifying. Hold on, Steve Forbes. Can I hold you over for one more segment?
1: Sure.
0: Okay, folks, we're going to take a quick break. This is the More Money Show. MOORE Money Show. And thanks for joining us. And we'll be right back with the great Steve Forbes.
2: It's More Money with leading economist Steve Moore.
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2: This is Moving America. Here's Jake Novak.
5: Did you think higher gas prices would put a dent in the growing off-road ready vehicle craze? Well, you were wrong. Jeep just announced it's bringing back its more off-road ready Trailhawk and Overland models for next year. Both are powered by the Hurricane 4, a turbocharged 2.0-liter four-cylinder that pumps out 324 horsepower. Not exactly the most fuel-efficient features, but off-roading popularity continues to grow after getting a major push higher during the do-it-yourself vacation and adventure trend that started during the COVID lockdowns. And when even Jeep feels like it doesn't have enough off-road selections in its lineup, you know this trend is hot. Here's a prediction. By 2030, there will be more off-road capable vehicle sales in America than EV sales. Mark it down. With Moving America, I'm Jake Novak.
2: This is Moving America.
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7: Where do you want me to take it, Reed? 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
7: 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I gave President Trump a report card, and if you look at the policies one by one, and the way I evaluate the policies is not ideology, but do they help primarily working class Americans, because that's the majority of us. 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Inflation is down. Get the report on Friday. The unemployment rate's under control. A lot of prices coming down. Not insurance premiums. Really have to work on that. And some food. But if you go to Costco or places like that, you can neutralize a lot of these prices. You're going to go to Whole Foods. I don't know who advertises on WABC, but those are premium places, and John knows that people buy groceries with an eye on the price. But you have to shop around, and if you do, you're not going to get hurt that badly. Gas down, utilities, though, are very stubborn. So on the economy, which is the main driver for next November, I'd say you got a B after 1 year, which isn't bad, because it was heading south real fast under Biden. Foreign affairs is pretty good, particularly Gaza. Boy, that was a tough one. And he calmed that down. And but people, Americans don't vote on foreign policy. It is the messaging that is a problem for the Trump administration.
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0: It's More Money with leading economist Steve Moore. Now, here's your host, Steve Moore.
1: We're back, folks. This is the More Money Show. Hope you're having a wonderful weekend. By the way, a week from today is the birthday of our greatest country on earth, of course, the United States of America. I don't know how many of these democratic socialists believe that to be true, but I know all of you do. I don't think there's any possible rival to the United States of America, this great country of ours. Steve, I wanted to ask, I'm on with, of course, Steve Forbes, one of the great spokesmen for economic growth, good tax policy, good health care policy, good Social Security policy. He has really led the way. And I wanted to, Steve, change directions a little bit. You and I were talking a few weeks ago, and you were telling me the story of your family, the Forbes family, which is an amazing story of how, was it your grandfather or great-grandfather who started the business?
2: It was Steve. One of 10 children, number 6 out of 10. Great school education, but he had dreams and ambitions. And he always wanted to be a business writer. How that came about, don't know, but he did. And so he left Scotland, went to South Africa, and then came over here to New York. And I think I told you the story of how he couldn't get a job. And so he offered an editor. He said, I'll work for you for free for a few weeks, show you my worth, and I hope you'll hire me. Well, he had no idea whether his free labor would be taken and then tossed out. And but he knew that if he just continued to knock on the doors, he wasn't going to go anywhere. So he exhibited entrepreneurial spirit, got the job, and then used a different name, went to another, tons of newspapers in those days, went to another editor, used a different name, and got a job there. And one of his happiest moments was when the two editors got into an argument as to who had the best business writer. It was my grandfather in both cases. So that's part and parcel of what makes this country so great. And you hit on something very important. Sadly, the far left does not like this country. They want to upend it and turn it into a socialist swamp, communist swamp. And we know where that leads. And so this country has shown an amazing ability for 250 years, for all of our flaws, we're human, is that we can take people from all parts of the world, and they can really revel in their ancestry, but become totally American. Their kids become totally American in a generation, and no other country can do that. We have pride in where you came from, but you understand America. And let's use a word that we're not supposed to these days, land of opportunity, melting pot. And really, and by the way, Steve, one quick thing.
1: Yes.
2: One of the good things about this World Cup is how many hundreds of thousands of visitors realize that what they've been reading about this country in their media back home, totally untrue, and how much our standard of living is higher than what you have in Europe and elsewhere.
1: Yeah, it's unbelievable. Mississippi is... Mississippi is practically richer than London now, or Paris. It's unbelievable.
2: And Mississippi is on a level or higher level than Great Britain, once Great Britain.
1: It's amazing. Incredible.
2: It's so astonishing.
1: Going back to your family, because I just think it's an amazing story. So, wait, was this your father or your grandfather?
2: My grandfather.
1: Grandfather. So you told me that during the Depression, when businesses failed, that Forbes almost went out of business.
2: It did. When your advertising goes down 80%, you're in trouble. But he kept it alive through did a lot of freelancing. He was also a syndicated columnist for the Hearst newspapers. That helped. And instituted some cuts. What he did was he instituted every fourth week you didn't get paid. And that was equivalent of a 25% pay cut, which sounds horrible, but people were happy to have a job.
1: Right.
2: So he kept people employed. And the other thing he did was he paid himself, but he never cashed the checks. He'd write the check,
1: amazing,
2: pay the tax, throw the check in a safe. And years later, when he turned things around, another proud moment was being able to cash all those checks.
1: It's amazing.
2: So great success, then adversity, and then success again. Again, life's never smooth, but in this country, contrary to what Scott Fitzgerald, the novelist, said, there are always second and third acts.
1: So, so true. And that's why I love that story, because it's the story of so many successful businesses. When people talk about, oh, these greedy people got rich and they have no way. I can't tell you how many members of our organization who not today run very successful companies will say, boy, we were a month away from being out of business. And they just kept putting the money into the business and kept, you know, praying that it would turn around. It's not easy running a business.
2: No, it isn't. And everyone now talks about the near trillionaire Elon Musk. You want to take his money away. They forget that when he started SpaceX, he was very successful with PayPal and right. plowed that money into SpaceX and got yeah. investors. But he nearly went bust a couple right. of times because yep. his first four rockets blew up.
1: I know.
2: Four failures. And yep. he was almost out. But thank God he persisted, because now our rocketry, that whole area, we're ahead of the rest of the world, ahead of NASA, ahead of Russia, ahead of China. I'm glad Elon Musk, the immigrants, on our side.
1: So, Steve Forbes, 9 of the 10 richest people in the world are here in the United States of America, which is something I don't want to denigrate wealth. We should celebrate it. I mean, there's a story that the sort of rule of thumb that 90% of the gains from an entrepreneur and inventor go to the people use it or the people work for the company. So the fact that Elon Musk has $1 trillion, that means he's benefited the rest of us by $9 trillion.
2: Yes. Well, how many thousands of millionaires did he create with this crazy IPO he did?
1: Yeah.
2: Even those who didn't get millions got hundreds of thousands of dollars. And the other thing to keep in mind is, one is you need capital to grow and invest. But also, most of that is really in the form of valuations in the marketplace. It's not piles of gold sitting around. No. And the idea you can just go in there and scoop it up. If you have a bad economy and bad regulations and taxes, those numbers disappear. Bye-bye wealth.
1: Well, capitalism is what makes us rich, folks. And Steve Forbes is the best advocate for that in the country. Steve, thanks for coming on. This is the More Money Show, folks. And we'll be right back. We'll be taking your calls, by the way, in the second half of the hour at 800-848-9222. Because I want to hear from you. Do you like the Democrat Socialists? I don't.

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0: From his childhood days with the Jackson 5 to becoming the king of pop, Michael transformed entertainment itself. His albums, Thriller, Bad and Dangerous, shattered records around the world. His dancing became legendary. His videos became cultural events, and his influence, absolutely immeasurable. Michael combined extraordinary music talent with relentless perfectionism, creating performances that captivated millions across every continent. Michael Jackson changed music performance and pop culture forever.
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3: Let's start with your telephone calls. Line one, Patrick in New Jersey. What's on your mind?
4: Good morning. Good morning, Dominic. I'm a blind person, and I'm afraid to go into the city because my friends tell me, stay out of there. You got the homeless. They defecate all over the place.
3: Yes, they do.
4: They're playing with themselves.
3: Yes, they do.
4: You gotta have eyes in the back of your head, in front of your head, the side of your head. You gotta, you know, look all over. And it's a disgrace. I don't blame the cops, but they're up at the turnstile, but they're not down where the trains are. Why? I don't understand that.
3: Well, I see them down where the trains are, but that's at the stops that I go to. Patrick, I'm just curious. Do you have a seeing eye dog?
4: I used to have a seeing eye dog, but unfortunately, she was 12 and a half years old, and I had to put her down. She had cancer.
3: Oh, I'm sorry to hear that.
4: And that, you know, that,
3: I've always,
4: that really hurt
3: me. I'm not minimizing the issues that you're raising, because it's tough to be in New York City these days. But I've always been completely mesmerized by dogs that help the blind. That, I mean, do you really trust them? Because you're putting your life into their. I've seen blind people ride the subway with their dogs. Are they really that good?
4: Oh, yes. They do protect you. I'll tell you that. It happened a couple of times with me. Somebody tried to mug me, and let me tell you, the dog got into a ferocious bark, and they went right back the other way and left me alone.
3: So even though you're blind, Patrick, somebody tried to rob you.
4: Yeah, they don't care.
3: You know, I wish I could be around. That's tantamount to robbing an elderly person. I don't get it, Patrick, but don't feel bad about not going into New York City. Any urban area around America these days, but especially New York City with Democrats and the socialists of Mamdani. It's tough. Thank you, Patrick, for the great call. Let's go to John. Line 2 in St. Louis. John, what's on your mind?
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5: 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And I'm asking myself, how in the world do they not understand what's happening? There you go, brother.
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0: It's More Money with leading economist Steve Moore. Now, here's your host, Steve Moore.
1: Welcome back, folks. This is the More Money Show. I'm getting excited because we are 1 week away from the 250th birthday of this great, great, great, great country and the greatest country on earth. No question about that. And so one of the people has been a friend of mine for 25 years and has a new book out that is very relevant to American success about how people can get rich in this country. Chris Ullman, who is with Carlyle Group, has a new book out, just came out recently, called Four Billionaires and a Parking Attendant, Success Strategies to Get Rich. And I'm going to say that name again for the book because you should get it. Four Billionaires and a Parking Attendant, Successful Strategies of Getting Rich. So, Chris, first of all, thanks for joining.
2: Hi, Steve. It is great to be on with you and your listeners. And we've known each other for 40 years, believe it or not.
1: Now you're just making me feel old. So let's get right into this, Chris, because I'm just fascinated by the new book. And everybody wants to get rich. Can a parking attendant get rich?
2: Well, it depends on how you define rich. You know, the key with this book is about finding purpose in life. Yes. And then if you find purpose and you focus on things with passion, that should come first. And then the riches will follow. But finding something you're passionate about is most important. Yep. And the reason I have the four billionaires in there is that they actually have material wealth. The parking attendant is wealthy in spirit.
1: Right.
2: He doesn't have a lot of money, but he's probably one of the happiest people I know.
1: Uh-huh. No, this is a critical point. I mean, wealth does not buy happiness. I mean, wealthy, you can have be happy and wealthy, but that doesn't And I am struck by this so many times. For example, you know, when the Hispanic people in my neighborhood do a lot of the yard work and things like that, and I talk to them all the time, and they are always smiling, they're always happy. And meanwhile, you know, people who make 10 times more money are grumpy.
2: I know, it's amazing. There's actually a lesson in this book about happiness and the relationship to wealth is that, you know, a lot of the wealthy material wealth people I know aren't particularly happy, which is why I put the parking attendant in there. There was this juxtaposition. Now, do we need money and to live, to have security, to have healthcare and schooling and food? Of course. But I'm a huge capitalist. So I'm, you know, very pro-capitalism and, you know, work hard and play by the rules and which is what makes America great. But there's so much about success, and that's really what this book is about, is how to be successful however you define it.
1: Right.
2: I mean, you're a successful economist. I'm a PR guy. My parking lot attendant friend, he was a very good parking lot attendant. He worked hard at it. And so the real takeaway is that if you're humble, if you're open-minded, if you work hard, if you play by the rules, you will succeed in whatever your chosen path is.
1: So I hate this. You know, I could not agree more. I think you're exactly right. And this is why I've always hated this idea of dead-end jobs. You know, for young people shouldn't go to these dead-end jobs. There is no such thing as a dead-end job. The only dead-end is when you're not working at all, when you're sitting at home watching TV or, you know, playing video games. And, you know, there is an economic ladder to success. And success doesn't mean being a millionaire or a billionaire. It means finding meaning in your life and being a contributor to society.
2: Absolutely. And, you know, one of the main reasons I wrote this book is because I've been so blessed to have worked with some of the most successful people in the world, with David Rubenstein, Adina Friedman, who's the CEO of NASDAQ, with Glenn Youngkin, the recent governor of Virginia, with Mitch Daniels and John Kasich, and just these amazing people. And to be around people and who are so focused and driven. In the book, I couch it as they have an it. And their it isn't necessarily making money. It is passion for something. So if any of your listeners, if they truly want to be rich, they must find their it first. They must find the passion, work hard, and then that will lead to material success over time.
1: Now, look, when I grew up, I wanted to be a pro football quarterback. That didn't turn out so well for me. So my point is, you know, sometimes people have dreams that obviously you're not going to achieve. So kind of what do you mean by, you know, because, you know, everybody wants to be a movie star or a football quarterback, but only a very few of us are going to achieve that kind of a dream.
2: Mm-hmm. Well, I'm a firm believer in having the dream. I'm also like hyper pragmatic. You know, if there's a young person who says, I want to be a Hollywood movie star, great. I'm not going to tell a 22-year-old to not do it. I say, go to Hollywood, work hard, and have a backup plan just in case.
1: Right.
2: You know, I mean, I've become, you know, very successful, you know, corporate communications person. And, you know, it really wasn't my objective necessarily. My objective was to go to work every day, work for people I liked, work hard, learn, grow, and then seize opportunity. And, you know, it's interesting. You recently had Phil Gramm, you know, the senator from Texas on. There's a lesson in this book about Phil Gramm and Arthur Levitt, who was a Democrat, and how they worked together to build bridges. And that we need more of that today. So that's a spirit. So they used their respect for each other, their love of Labrador retrievers, believe it or not, they both had labs, as almost like a lubricant to find the humanity in each other. And then that enabled them to work together constructively for America, for the Securities and Exchange Commission, where Arthur was the chairman, for Phil Gramm when he was chairman of the Senate Budget Committee, and they got a lot done. That is what we need. And so those are the types of lessons in this book. You know, I tell young people, read this book. It will make a radical impact on your life. And it's not because I'm a genius. It's because I've worked with these amazing people.
1: Yes.
2: I'm observant, and I'm a good storyteller. So every lesson has an anecdote in it.
1: That's what we need. It's inspiring. And one of the lessons I've taken from your writings is that, and this is something I very much believe in, and not to say I've been so successful in my career. I've been blessed in my career. I've always really been lucky that I've always loved what I do. But one of the things I sort of discovered early in life, no matter what your job is, if you're a parking attendant, or by the way, I was a parking attendant at one point, or if you're bagging groceries or whatever it might be the best at it. You know, I kind of learned that at the beginning. You know, I was working side by side 8 people. And I'm going to be the best bag packer. I'm going to be the best parking attendant, because then you get noticed, and your boss said, "Hey, you get a job. You get elevated. You competition is a good thing." But just sit there, I don't want to do this job. And but do it as well as you can. Be great at it.
2: That is exactly it. And, you know, that's how David Rubenstein built an investment firm that manages $500 billion.
1: Wow.
2: Is that he had an it. He said, I think I can build something. And then every day he was grinding away, and he was indefatigable, just traveling all around the world. He brought in very talented people who were investors and people who could manage a growing firm. And, you know, but he wasn't pompous then, and he's not pompous today. He just did the work. And then the fruits will flow from that. David has long said, and I reference this in the book, that if you seek money, then you've got your eyes on the wrong site. But if you seek purpose, money will come from that. And listen, again, I'm a capitalist. I think, you know, someone can own a beach house because they worked hard. That's great. I love it.
1: Mm-hmm. Yep. Look, one of the lessons that I sort of took from this too is, the old adage, if at first you don't succeed, try again. And, you know, because people fail. some of our greatest business people have failed. You know, the first, I've started 3 companies. The first 2 failed. The third one did pretty well. But just, you've got to keep trying and learn from your failures.
2: Oh, yeah. You know, and in investing, we make mistakes all the time. You think you buy a great company and it goes bankrupt, but you learn from it, you move on, and hopefully you'll do better next time. And, you know, it's that spirit, you know. That's why you know, in life, the way I communicate is you focus on a why, then a how, and then a what. And but so much of it is the how. Like, if you are humble, if you are grateful, if you are open-minded and you work hard, then you will learn from other people and you won't repeat your mistakes. You'll keep growing. That's why the humility and the open-mindedness and curiosity is so important.
1: Yep. Well, that's Chris Ullman, folks. Chris Ullman's new book is Four Billionaires and a Parking Attendant. And get it for your kids. Get it for your kids or your grandkids who are just starting their working career. It's a formula for economic success. Chris, all the best to you. Chris Ullman, fantastic job.
2: Thank
1: and
2: you,
1: folks,
2: Steve.
1: When we get back, I'll take your questions. I'm going to take your calls because I want to hear what you think about this democratic socialist takeover of one of our two parties, the Democratic Party. Our number, 800-848-9222 is the More Money Hotline. We'll be right back.
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6: Thanks for tuning in, everybody. The great Val Kilmer. Kilmer plays Jim Morrison. And when I say it's the best portrayal of any artist in cinematic history, I don't even think it's close. I think Joaquin Phoenix as Johnny Cash was very good. And this Michael Jackson film, which I have not seen yet, I heard that's very good as well, but I can't comment on that since I haven't seen it. And then obviously the other one I'm thinking of is Queen and Freddie Mercury, but he's a good actor and he was excellent as Mercury, but not like Val Kilmer is Jim Morrison. He's more Jim Morrison than Jim Morrison was. I mean, it's just, and he looks just like him, too. I mean, just perfect casting. I believe that was 1991 that came out. Meg Ryan in that movie as well. And I don't think Kilmer was nominated for anything or didn't win anything major, which is just, again, the Oscars sometimes gets it very right and sometimes very, very wrong. And that is what happened with Val Kilmer as Jim Morrison. Anyway, enough about the Doors. Let's move on to Hakeem Jeffries. It's unbelievable that this guy said, again, he's the leader of Democrats in the House of Representatives. All right, so he's not just some no-name congressman from somewhere. He probably will be Speaker of the House after the midterm elections. I think Democrats will take it back. I don't think it's going to be a blue wave, but they only need to win, like, you know, flip four seats. Not hard. History says they should be able to do it. But anyway, Hakeem Jeffries. Last week, he said that Democrats have to engage in maximum warfare against Trump and his administration. Maximum warfare. Intentional, using those sort of words, right?
0: It's More Money with leading economist Steve Moore. Now, here's your host, Steve Moore.
1: Welcome back, folks. This is the More Money Show. By the way, next Saturday is the 4th of July. So we will have a special show on the 4th of July, really celebrating this great, great country of ours, and with a very patriotic theme of the amazing things that happened when our founding fathers put together the greatest country in the history of civilization. We are, by the way, there are about 6 to 7 billion people on the planet. 350 million of us live in the United States of America. So that means 19 out of 20 people do not live in the U.S. So we have won by being born in this country, or I know many people listen to the show came to this country voluntarily and became citizens. We've won the lottery of life. I mean, to be in this country that is free and prosperous is the ultimate gift. And so we should feel very lucky in that. I was reading, we had in our hotline, by the way, I hope everybody's getting the hotline. If you're not getting our hotline, go to unleashprosperity.com and sign up. It's free. It goes out to a couple hundred thousand people every morning, and you can read it 5 or 6 minutes. It tells you what's going on with the economy, what's going on in politics. And one of our items this week was that only one out of three Democratic voters say that they're very proud to call themselves an American. One out of three. I think the number was 34%. I find that startling and disheartening. I mean, why? Why are you not proud of America? I mean, look, we have stains in our past, of course, slavery and so on. You know, sometimes this country doesn't always do the right thing. You might not have liked the bombing of Iran or whatever it might be. But how can you not be proud of being an American? And yet, I think part of it is our schooling. Our schools are not teaching young people the greatness of America. So anyway, we have one line open, by the way, at 1-800-848-9222. I want to ask you about patriotism. I want to ask you also about what's going on with the Democratic Party, why they've turned so far to the left, because I'm disturbed about both of those things. Let's start with Steve in New Jersey. Steve, what do you got for us?
7: Hey, Steve. One of the problems with what's going on in the Democratic Party is our side doesn't call it out. So here it goes. We allow them to say they're Democratic Socialists of America. No, they're terrorist-supporting communist sympathizers. That's what they are. And I know that's a mouthful. That's why people on talk radio like you in the media need to explain that, because a lot of people don't understand that. All right. So it's more time spent doing that and making them understand this. Their ultimate goal is to fundamentally transfer this country into something it was not intended 250 years ago. These people running the Democratic Party now are out for power and control, and they're in that respect, they're evil people. They are. They're very evil people. Well, they're not misguided. Okay. They're not crazy. Go ahead.
1: All right, Steve, I'm going to cut you off because I don't like to get into people's motive. I don't like to call people evil, but I agree with the fundamentally what you're saying, that they're not Democratic Socialists. Many of them are communists. They really are. They are against the free enterprise system. They want to confiscate wealth. They want to get rid of the Pentagon. They want to get rid of police. By the way, this is the Democrat socialist agenda, folks. I'm not making this up, and I'm not exaggerating. This is what they say they want to do. They want to take money away from evil corporations. Well, you know, if you don't have corporations, you don't have businesses, folks, you don't have jobs. If you don't have profits, you don't have jobs, but they want to take that all away. So that would short circuit and completely derail the American economy, which is the richest in the world. I'm going to read a quick quote from one of my heroes, Ayn Rand. I'm very libertarian. I want small government. I want government as far away from influencing my life as possible. I want safety.

0: founding principles, the only moral country in the history of the world. That comes from Ayn Rand, someone who is a believes that we should have very limited government. I would say she's a libertarian. But let's see. We got one more on the line. We got Richard in Bayshore. Are you with us, Richard?
1: Hi, Steve. Listen,
0: go ahead.
1: Think back to the beginning of the Obama administration. There was a definite measurable rise in anti-Semitic.
0: Right,
1: if you remember that. And if you recall, Obama, as part of his healthcare thing, he bashed doctors, he bashed corporatists, he bashed CEOs, he bashed the successful. And I think a lot of ignorant people at that time conflated, used it as an easy way to conflate Jews with the successful. And I think this anti-Semitism thing has really been on the roll for like 16 years now. It's not a new thing.
0: So, Mike, I mean, Richard, really good point. I'm very worried about this when we attack various groups. It's we are a melting pot out of many one, and it's Jews and Palestinians and Christians, and the idea of picking out a group and hating them, I just find that so offensive and anti-American. We're going to try to squeeze in really quickly, Mike in St. James.
2: Hello, thank you. This is a sort of a financial question.
0: Yes.
2: If the new governor in November beats Hochul, could he remove the mayor on the grounds that his policies could bankrupt the city?
0: Wow, that is a really good question, Mike. I'm going to look into that because I do think that Mamdani is going to bankrupt the city, and I think it's a very dangerous agenda for the city, for the state, and for our country. I don't know if this governor could override but I do think what the governor could do is say, look, we're going to come in as an emergency. We're going to sort of take over the governing of this city because the city is part of the state. And I don't think that would be such a terrible thing, frankly. I think it's a very dangerous situation. I laughed when I read this headline in one of the papers the other day in New York that said, oh, nobody's paying their rent now in New York City. Nobody can figure out why they're not paying the rent. Well, maybe if you tell people they don't have to pay the rent and they're never going to be evicted, people won't going to pay their rent. I mean, ideas have consequences, folks, and bad ideas have bad consequences as well. Great call. I am going to end this show with one last quote from history that I love, which is, of course, from the great Patrick Henry. And Patrick Henry was the one who basically said, give me liberty or give me death. Give me liberty or give me death. And this was what our founding fathers believed, that they were going to form a new union that was based on freedom, free enterprise, liberty, religious freedom, economic liberty. And look at us today, the richest, greatest country on this planet. It did not happen by accident. And I have to say, I feel so blessed to be part of this country, to think 250 years ago, the greatest assembly of men ever in the history of the world came to Philadelphia to develop a constitution for a country that has survived and flourished for 250 years. I hope you agree with me. We'll be having our 4th of July special next week. I hope you'll join. I know it's going to be 4th of July. I know you'll be at picnics, but if you've got your car, you're driving, or you've got your iPod, listen to the show because we're going to have a great, great, very patriotic message for you on our 250th anniversary. I'm told we're out of time, folks. I mean, the time flies when you're having fun, but I'm so, I feel blessed to be an American. I feel blessed to be in front of this, this microphone every week to talk to you. Thank you so much for joining us. We'll be back. Same bat time, same bat channel. On the More Money Show.

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2: I'm Janice Kirkell. There may be a first step toward peace between Israel and Lebanon's Hezbollah militants. Secretary of State Marco Rubio has joined Israel.

0: Israel and Lebanon's ambassadors to the U.S. to announce the outline of an agreement after months of fighting.
1: It will take a lot of work and some time to get back to that point, but we believe today is the first step in that journey. And the first step is sometimes the hardest step, but it's the one we're taking together today.
0: Lebanon launched its own direct negotiations with Israel after the outbreak of the latest Israel-Hezbollah war. Hezbollah was not part of those talks, which resulted in several ceasefire agreements that were never implemented on the ground. Hezbollah is unlikely to agree to any plan that would include its disarmament throughout the country. Meanwhile, a drone attack on a cargo ship in the Strait of Hormuz has prompted a response from the U.S. retaliatory strikes on Tehran. Before these latest hostilities, News Nation spoke exclusively with Dr. Mohsen Rajai, a senior military advisor to Iran's supreme leader. He says the importance of the strait cannot be underestimated, calling it vital to Iran's economic and national security. What does the White House say about this? News Nation's Robert Sherman.
2: The White House formally responding to our interview with Dr. Rajai. This is from Anna Kelly, White House Principal Deputy Press Secretary, saying there are no tolls, no insurance costs, and no other charges of any kind being sought or received by Iran on ships traveling the Strait of Hormuz. The president has been clear that Iran cannot toll the strait.
0: What a week on Wall Street.
3: A whirlwind week has just ended on Wall Street, with the Magnificent Seven big tech hyperscalers pummeled again amid worries about their AI spending and the possible lack of returns. Friday saw a rotation into a broader range of stocks gaining ground. At the close, the Dow, NASDAQ and S&P all in the red, but the Dow was positive for the week. Oil had its biggest weekly drop in months. Boeing closed a deal with China's Southern Airlines, the first since President Trump's trip to Beijing. And talking of President Trump, he's threatening a 100% tax on European imports if countries there impose a digital asset tax on U.S. firms. For the Worldwide News Network, I'm John Terrett.
0: A former elections clerk in Colorado who served less than a quarter of her 9-year sentence for taking part in a scheme to chase election conspiracy theories promulgated by President Trump spoke about her case at a public event. Tina Peters was released June 1st. Governor Jared Polis had said he would shorten Peters' sentence if she expressed remorse, but he commuted her sentence after pressure from President Trump. A plea deal for former National Security Advisor John Bolton. He is charged with illegally retaining classified information. A guilty plea to a single count could help him avoid jail. This is the Worldwide News Network.
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5: All right, it's No Pain, No Gain. I'm your host, Ryan Payne, P-A-Y-N-E, president of Payne Capital Management, here with my co-host, Producer B. We got a great show for you today. We have one of the greatest New Yorkers, in my opinion, of all time. We got Mitch Modell. You remember Modell Sporting Goods. If you grew up in the New York area, even the Philadelphia area like myself, Mitch is going to be on the show. He's going to be talking about the Knicks. He's going to be talking about some really cool stuff that's New York-centric that you just got to know about. And, you know, I think the big theme of the show today is disinflation. I know it's a big word, folks, but we saw this week a lot happen in the markets, the economy, and I think the biggest news has to be the price of oil. Now, I'll admit, I've been a little suspect about how low the price of oil could go, even if they start to open up the Strait of Hormuz, which they've started to do, but we actually breached $70 a barrel. Now, when you think about that and you think about the globe, that's extremely disinflationary. It means it basically feeds into everything. So when that price comes down, the global economy, not just the U.S. economy, benefits in a big, big way. And what's coincided with that is we're starting to see interest rates come down a little bit. So, you know, one of the themes we've heard all year is inflation, right? We know war can be very, very inflationary. We just experienced it. The artificial intelligence boom that we're experiencing right now can be very inflationary as there's a huge race to build all these AI data centers. So I think this great counterbalance that we're starting to see, and we're starting to see it in the numbers, right? When you start to see interest rates come down a little bit, what the market's telling you is inflation's not a big deal as everyone was concerned about over the course of the last couple months. And we can breathe that sigh of relief. It really means the economy is getting on firmer and firmer footing. And you couple that with the fact that we've had a relatively strong labor market over the course of the last couple of months. You couple that with the fact that you're seeing economic growth pick up. You're starting to look at retail sales. They're starting to improve as the Americans continue to spend, regardless of whatever it's put in our way. As Americans, we do love to spend money. So I have to say, overall, the news, if you look at it from an economic perspective, is slowly getting better and better. You know, Producer B, and that's kind of been my feeling, you know, as we do the show every week, is, you know, all the negative headlines, all the negative news, all the fear, well, it's being disproved by the fact that we have extremely resilient economy. And I just feel like oil prices coming down the way they have is just a huge positive move for, again, not just here, but the rest of the world. And this is a good omen for the rest of the year.
6: You know, Ryan, I say this probably every week, but this is just such a complicated economy. We saw on Friday new attacks from the U.S. on Iran for violating the ceasefire, for firing on that commercial ship in the Strait of Hormuz. You know, on Friday, oil closed West Texas. That's what I really care about. But West Texas closed below $70 for the first time since the war began. This uncertainty is not good, right? That we got so close to an actual deal. We have J.D. Vance out there negotiating, right? And Iran fires on a ship, right? The U.S. has to respond, because if they don't, right, I get that. You got it. Yeah. But to me, with the economy in this state, like you said, there's a lot of great positive underlying currents trying to push forward, but then something like this just drags you right back.
5: Well, I think there's two parts to this. First off, we know there's going to be fits and starts, right? This is not going to be a neat reopening of the Strait of Hormuz. I don't think anyone really believed that. And I think that's why, if you look at oil prices, you know, they've been working themselves lower, but, you know, we've seen swings up, right? At the beginning of the week, we're over like $78 a barrel. Like, to your point, we got under $70 a barrel. Maybe we see a little bit of a spike here when markets open on Monday. We'll have to see how it plays out. So I think the first and foremost is there's going to be uncertainty there. I do think the fact that the market has brought oil prices down so much, what the market is telling you is there still will be a negotiated peace in here somewhere. So it kind of goes back to, you know, I would be more optimistic versus pessimistic about what the outcome actually is, but I just don't think it's going to come in neat lines, Brian. And if this is something I've talked about week after week, is inflation is coming down. I think that's great, but I don't think we're going to get back to this 2% inflation that the Fed's been talking about for 5 years now. You know, I think there's, to your point, the economy is very complicated now. You know, oil demand is going to continue to go up. Clearly, the Strait of Hormuz is going to be a problem for a long time. There's going to be some after effects. You know, you're not going to have every ship now is probably not going to go through there. If you're Japan, if you're getting 80, 90% of your oil from the Strait of Hormuz, you might want to diversify that, Brian, moving forward, right? So, you know, so I think we're going to see oil prices, you know, they're coming down, but I don't think it'll be as low as they were at the beginning of the year. And I think that's a given. But I think the overall picture is we have relatively muted inflation. I don't think we're going to 2%. But I don't think we're going to 5%. That's not a bad place to be.
6: Are you nervous, though, with this latest read on inflation, the Fed's preferred gauge, PCE, going up to 4%? That's inflation. Are you concerned about that?
5: The problem is that's from May, right? That's very stale data. And when you're thinking about investing, you got to be forward-looking, not backward-looking. And, you know, if you start looking out, you know, the next couple months, it's going to take a little while for the fact that oil prices come down to really affect that inflation number. Now, again, I don't think we're going back to 2%. If you look at core inflation, you take energy out of the picture, you're really tracking around 3% now. Well, guess what? That's been the historical average since World War II. Okay, so that's normal inflation. Historically, I don't think that's a problem. I think the economy can grow very, very healthily with 3% inflation. It's done it for decades.
6: Mm-hmm. You know, there's very strong currents here. I think when we talk about what's really propping up the economy, right, you see tons of spending, but there's also fears about that spending. Big tech, these hyperscalers, spending a lot of money on AI and the chip boom and all that. It's twofold, because that's what's creating a lot of innovation, that's that's creating a lot of new businesses. But then there's other companies like Oracle and some others that are saying, all right, we might be spending too much. Maybe we got to do some layoffs. You know, there's this reevaluation going on. It's a weird inflection point, but also a growth point for our biggest part of the economy. That's what's going to be interesting to see how we shake out, because we've talked to people who say, hey, this is a bubble. You hear all the time, this is the AI bubble. It's going to pop. You've talked a little bit about that. Hey, it's going to pop eventually. But yet you're also seeing, you know, sustained growth and a lot of optimism, especially from the bigger guys in this area. It's a weird point where we're at.
5: It is, but also, I mean, look, there's going to be over $700 billion, right, being spent on AI infrastructure from the quote-unquote hyperscalers. That's companies like Oracle, like you mentioned, Amazon. If you look at Google, you name it. And I think this is where this is one of the reasons why the Magnificent Seven isn't doing well this year, right? It's down 7-8% for the year, whereas if you take that out of the S&P 500, you're close to 15% for the year. So clearly money's rotating to other places. Mm-hmm. And there's a lot of businesses out there that benefit from the fact that they're spending that much money in the economy, right? So that money's going somewhere. There's beneficiaries of that. And we think about energy companies, you think about all the infrastructure. You know, we talked about a lot of the base metals that are used. So a lot of build out's going to happen. A lot of companies benefit from that aren't directly what I would call AI companies. A reason why you really want to broaden out your stock exposure, because it's being spread out through the entire economy. I would argue that's a good thing, not a bad thing.
6: Last week on the show, you said that the next wave of inflation will be because of the AI boom, right? And look at this. Wall Street Journal this week, the data center boom is sparking a third wave of inflation. So congratulations, you are ahead of the Wall Street Journal.
5: You know, they listen to us on Saturdays.
6: They obviously do. So you look at this, some of their data from the Labor Department, right? The change in consumer prices for computer software and accessories, okay, it's at 15% more. That's more than we've seen in the last 6 years. 15% jump in computer software. But then you talked about the hyperscalers and what they're spending, right? Like you said, Meta, Microsoft, Oracle, Alphabet, Amazon, $740 billion this year they're spending on AI, up 75% just from last year. I mean, you look at it, what it was in 2019, it was about a quarter of a trillion, right? I mean, it's insane. And now this is just insane numbers that we've seen. The question is, though, are they spending too much too fast? And that's what it seems like Wall Street cannot figure out.
5: And Wall Street won't, by the way, right?
6: Right.
5: At some point, they probably are, right? So that's the long story short. So I think, again, this is one of the reasons why you don't want to depend everything, your whole portfolio, on the one trade of what's going to happen with artificial intelligence. You know, we know it's here to stay. It's kind of like the tech bubble back in 99, 2000, right? Where there's this huge build out of telecom infrastructure for the internet. And, you know, all the picks and shovels with Cisco was like the poster child at that time. It was the hottest stock, like NVIDIA is today, we'll call it. And at one point, you know, the projections on the growth was just astronomical. You know, it's not dissimilar to what we have today, but it didn't all come to fruition. Now, on the flip side, every company in America and the world benefit from having the internet. Now, I know this is before your time, Brian, but there was a time when, you know, I had to write you a letter. I couldn't send you an email when I wanted to tell you something, man. You know, think about that. Think about the efficiencies in the economy. So you have the same dynamic today. This AI revolution is going to benefit, I say this all the time, benefit the entire economy, just like the internet, you know, basically benefit the entire economy. So you don't need to focus on the providers. You need to focus on the use cases of everybody using it. And that's why it's just so exciting. And that's why I think right now, if more than ever, you've got to be spreading your money out, because there's just so many places that are going to benefit from artificial intelligence.
6: Well, so now let's talk about Bitcoin, right? Is this where you should be buying the dip or not? Because it's below 60,000, the lowest since October 2024. Okay, 60,000 is a lot of money. But when you think about it was what, 100,000 at one point? I mean, this is a major drop over the last 6 months. Are you buying the dip, or is this finally the slow death of Bitcoin and cryptocurrency?
5: I think it's more the latter. Like, I mean, I don't have a big belief in fake money. This is fake money. So I think this is probably the beginning of the end, right? Because let's face it, we've had inflation and people said, well, Bitcoin's going to be an inflation hedge. Well, right. It's not. It's been going down as inflation is going higher. A lot of us, you've heard a lot of experts say, well, you know, it's going to be an alternative to the U.S. dollar. Well, the U.S. dollar has spiked as we've had this war in Iran. So when you had a flight to safety, money went to the U.S. dollar. It didn't go to Bitcoin. Bitcoin went down. So I think what you're seeing right now is the slow unraveling. And I think these Bitcoin banks, like this company MicroStrategy, where they just buy Bitcoin, and when Bitcoin goes up, they borrow, you know, they raise debt on Wall Street. They buy more Bitcoin and more Bitcoin. So that's starting to unwind as well. And I kind of make this like the housing bubble back in the day. You bought your house, went up in value. You borrowed against the house. You bought another house, that went up in value. You bought another house and became like a big house of cards.
6: All hedged.
5: All unhedged, really, because it was all fake phantom value. Right. So I think when it goes the other way here, it's almost like when you borrow real money with imaginary assets and it deleverages, it's going to be a real problem. I think that's exactly what you're saying right now.
4: 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WLID Patchogue. If you missed Joe Concha, here is what you missed.
7: James Comey, he's a weird dude. This is somebody who hates President Trump with a visceral fashion. And now to put up a threat like that on social media, legally, I can't speak to whether this will hold water as far as this indictment is concerned. But again, it's just so disturbing that we had somebody running a major intelligence organization who clearly could not think objectively. 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
6: We have a very, very special guest today, a good friend of mine, and somebody I like to call a New York icon. He knows it, Mitch Modell. Yes, that Modell. If you're from the tri-state, you know that name. And Mitch, you have a very special announcement this week. I want you to talk about it. Tell us what you're doing.
9: Well, the first thing we did is we set up a new website, MitchellModells.com. We have nothing to do with Modell Sporting Goods. 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
5: Yes, with the pigeon and everything. They're very cool, by the way.
9: Right. And the pigeon, you know what the pigeon's about? Resilience, gritty, loyalty. Just like New Yorkers and New York Knicks fans.
6: Right.
9: And next week, you'll be the first to know, we will be launching Go USA Soccer. We want to root the USA and bring home the FIFA Cup.
6: Yeah. Well, it's perfect timing. You know what I mean? With the Knicks championship, FIFA, the FIFA bonanza, the FIFA energy. But the thing is, too, is that this came... Talk about where it came out of, because we saw a lot of people, especially on social media, very grassroots, saying, we cannot have a Knicks championship run without Modells. That's what people were yearning for. So tell us how this happened.
9: So the last time there was a championship in New York, 2012, New York Giants. That was the same year Linsanity happened.
6: Wow.
9: And I remember the craziness that was going on because we locked up every Royal t-shirt in the marketplace.
6: Wow.
9: We called every distributor, every manufacturer.
6: Yeah.
9: We went through, and if you check the records, we went through 168,000 Linsanity t-shirts.
6: That's crazy.
9: And the Giants winning the Super Bowl in 2012. Yeah. So when you add that combined, we haven't had a championship in 14 years.
6: Yeah.
9: So the pepped-up demand was insane. And all of a sudden, my son started calling me, Dad, the thing's going viral. What's going viral? Everyone wants to know, where's Modell's now? There's no Mo. We can't buy a t-shirt. You got to wait like a month. It's like there's nowhere to go.
6: Yeah.
9: Dad, how do we set it up? I go, we don't own a name anymore. It was bought by a third party.
6: Right.
9: Well, how do we get, can we start being part of this thing? And sure enough, within 24 hours, we set up MitchellModels.com. We set up the website. Phil DiPietro, who's my partner, who's the printer in APSCO, I said, Phil, get the T-shirts ready. We're going to print. At 3-1, we started to print. And my son goes, Dad, are you crazy? What happens if they lose? I go, if they lose, go to the Empire State Building. You hear about a guy that just jumped off the building. And at least I'll be in the orange and blue colors of the building. But that's what happened.
6: Yeah.
9: It's like people are rooting for us. It's like the comeback. There were so many different stories. It's the comeback story of us, right? The comeback story of the Knicks. And it all just fell into play.
6: Yeah.
10: Yeah, I think it's also an inflation story, because I think what's so cool about the T-shirt, it's only $20, right? And you know, how much does it cost to buy a Knicks T-shirt anywhere right now? And you've got it down to a price that I think, compared to just how everything costs so much right now, is pretty remarkable.
9: Right. I think the cheapest T-shirt you can find today is probably $45.
6: Yeah, forget about it.
10: That's like less than half price.
9: Correct. But we're selling the T-shirts for $20, but we're giving $5 to prostate cancer.
10: Amazing.
9: And we're taking all the dollars that we're donating to prostate cancer, and we're going to buy free PSA blood tests for people that are less fortunate, that can't afford to take the PSA test, and to make sure that they don't get prostate cancer, which my dad died of prostate cancer in 2008.
6: Right.
9: Wow. And he was a huge Knicks fan. Huge Knicks fan. When I was 13 years old.
10: Right.
9: And we're traveling, and we lived in Hewlett at the time. And Red Holtzman, who was the Knicks coach at the time, lived in Cedarhurst. So we would take the Long Island Railroad, the 11:15 train.
10: Okay.
9: Knowing that Red would be on the train, and my father, my brother, and I would sit with Red in the first
6: four seats.
9: And we would hear about what happened, what could we have done differently. And from that experience, we became lifelong fans. And so, a tribute to my dad, we're donating $5.
6: That's great. That's really nice. And you know, I'm not saying this because I consider you a friend, of course, but I'm saying this because as someone who grew up in New York and someone who knows how much you and Models means to not just New York City, but the whole tri-state, everybody loves Models. I mean, I was just having this conversation today. There was just nothing like when you're growing up, going in there to get your baseball glove, being able to fit, you know, try it on, then walk down the aisle, get a jersey, Yankees jersey, Mets jersey. You know, it was like endless possibilities, right? And no one's been able to replicate that. That's the most amazing thing. And the city's changed a lot in the last 15 years, right? You know that better than I do. So to see a little bit of real New York starting to come back, I think that might be the best piece of the story. I really do.
10: I agree.
9: The piece of the story, which is really, when you think about it, we started in a pushcart, 1889 on Cortlandt Street.
10: That's your great-grandfather?
9: My great-grandfather, Morris Models. And no internet then, no retail stores, no brick and mortar, no business plans, no nothing.
10: Yeah.
9: And what was amazing is that the internet is what caused our demise.
6: Right.
9: I didn't believe in it.
6: Yeah.
9: Okay. I fought it. I said, listen, there's one thing buying a book online, right?
10: Yeah. Right.
9: But if a kid wants to buy a baseball glove, Brian, you just said you want to pound the glove.
10: You want to touch it.
9: You go in and they want to try in the first soccer cleat,
6: right.
9: The first baseball cleat. They want to take the glove oil and rub it into the glove.
6: Exactly.
9: You can't do that online. And I said, maybe Amazon could affect everybody. I can't see it happening in sporting goods.
6: Yeah.
9: By not embracing it, that was one of the reasons that led to our downfall. Now we're doing the reverse. Now we're going on the internet and down the road. We'll start opening up retail again.
10: I love it. Well, you know, retail back.
6: Well, you know, I also feel like, you know, when you go into a Dick's Sporting Goods, this is not me trying to take shots at Dick's, but it's soulless. When you went into Models, there's energy. The wall of Yankees, Mets, Knicks, Giants jerseys, right? That's what I miss. You in Philadelphia probably had something else, but I don't care about that.
10: We had Models in Philadelphia, too.
6: But you didn't have the Yankees jerseys. You had some other teams, you know?
9: But I'll tell you.
10: We had the right sports teams, Brian.
9: I'll tell you one thing. Philadelphia, pound for pound, those fans, when they win, there's nobody better.
10: I knew I liked Mitch Bryan. He knows.
9: But when they lose, I used to get hourly readings, right?
6: Yeah.
9: Every hour on the hour, it's like, It was like a drug. I'd be with my wife, Rob, and she goes, what are you looking at? I go, the sales figures. What could it possibly do for you? I go, nothing. I want to see what happens. At 4 o'clock, if the Philadelphia Eagles won the 1 o'clock game, the 5 o'clock reading went through the roof.
6: Mm,
9: we could see that they won.
6: Yeah.
9: If they lose at 5 o'clock, we could see Philly down 30-40%. It's unbelievable.
10: Most fair weather fans in the world. 100%.
9: But when they're
10: so
9: great,
10: true.
9: There's right. nobody better.
6: Right.
10: Yeah, yeah. Well, I will say this, too, because I've been in New York now for over 25 years. But I feel like there's something special about this win that was different than when the Giants won. I feel like this is more unifying. I don't know why, but like you would walk down the street. Everybody slapping each other five. You got your Knicks jersey on, but it feels like it's a more unifying moment for New Yorkers than any other sports moment I can remember in the last 25 years that I've been here in the city. What do you account for that, Mitch?
9: I'll tell you why.
10: Yeah.
9: You have the Jets and the Giants.
10: Yep.
9: Right? Very, very few people love both teams. Islanders, Rangers.
10: Yep.
9: Knicks, Nets,
10: mm-hmm.
9: There's probably 95% Knicks fans, 5%, you know.
10: No one cares about the Nets.
6: And they're all Brooklyn born after fans. 2012.
9: So,
6: right.
10: Yeah.
9: It's like what happened in the Subway Series in 2000? We had 100% of the pie.
6: Yeah.
9: 100% of New Yorkers. That was the same effect we had with the Knicks because everyone, even if you were a Brooklyn Net fan, you converted to a, like, how could you not? It unified the city. And the most important thing is, 53 years. We waited. Mm-hmm. Most of the fans weren't even born yet that yeah. that celebrated this yeah. win. So when you have a team that hasn't won in 53 years, and I'm so happy for Jim Dolan, because you know what? The press was really rough on him.
10: Always.
9: But you know what? You saw him so relaxed. I was thrilled for him.
6: He never has to
9: and
6: worry
9: being
6: again.
9: A diehard Knicks fan my entire life,
6: yeah.
9: It was just great to see that. It really pulled the city together.
10: Yeah. Incredible.
6: Yeah. You know, so I want to talk about the strategy here for the new business. You said that you're starting on the web, and your plan is to go to brick and mortar in the next couple of years.
9: 2030.
6: How are you going to get there? What have you learned? You and I have talked a lot over the years, and I know you're one of the smartest entrepreneurs. This guy, he knows everybody. He knows everything about business. So tell me what the plan is for this that might have been different from before.
9: First of all, we had 153 stores.
6: Yeah.
9: We will never have that. We will have a store strategically.
10: Mm-hmm. Okay.
9: We know we're definitely going to have it in Manhattan.
6: Yeah.
9: We'll probably pop one in the five boroughs.
6: Mm-hmm.
9: We'll probably pop a couple in Philadelphia. And it's not going to be big. It's more of
6: boutique type. Yeah.
9: A pop-up type environment.
10: Yeah, I love it.
9: It's about fun. We want to make the fan, the working fan,
6: yeah.
9: that can't afford a $50 t-shirt right. to be able to celebrate. Why should they be penalized?
6: Yeah.
9: So by offering, again, these are not authorized t-shirts, right? They're not sanctioned by the NBA. They're not sanctioned by the team. But we're doing it in a fun way
6: mm-hmm.
9: that, you know, everyone could celebrate. We waited 10 days. My son kept saying, Dad, why aren't we printed up the shirts? Why are we printing up and selling them now? I said, I'll tell you why. It would not be fair to Adam Silver, the NBA commissioner.
6: Yeah.
9: It wouldn't be fair to the Knicks. It wouldn't be fair to Ed Stack from Dick's and all the other retailers, Fanatics, Michael Rubin, mm-hmm. NBA store. We wanted them to be able to sell legitimate merchandise for 10 days. Once they went through that run, we said, okay, let's be part of the celebration.
6: Mm-hmm.
9: Let's kick off our new business model. And again, we are not affiliated
6: right.
9: with Modells.com and Modell Sporting Goods. We're going to do it in a fun,
6: yeah.
9: affordable way. We're going to come out with collections every month. And like I said, we're going to have some fun soccer shirts
6: mm-hmm.
9: in next week. And in Philadelphia, we're going to yeah. have a little surprise around mid-July.
6: Well, so your sons are a part of this, too. Talk about them a little bit.
9: My sons, they're working in e-commerce. My son, Max, and Matthew, they set up the website in one day. We've got a printer, Phil DiPietro from Absco in Brooklyn, that was able to buy t-shirts, turn it around, had his guy deliver the same day. It's like
6: mm-hmm.
9: it was an all onslaught effort by everybody.
6: Yeah.
9: And, you know, and part of it, you know, as you know, we own and are partners with Arthur Bacall in a sports bar. It's the largest outdoor sports bar in New York.
6: Mm-hmm.
9: We have 10,000 square feet, over 35 TV sets.
6: Jeez. Wow.
9: And the celebration, like after the first game they won in San Antonio, and then they won the second game. You would have thought they won the NBA Finals.
10: But every game was like the best game ever.
9: At Versa, which is at one block from the Garden, it's a 218 West 35th Street at the Renaissance Hotel.
6: Yeah.
9: I mean, people are packed there now. It's the place to go for World Cup. 35 TV sets. You can watch all the games, baseball. It's just a fun environment.
6: Right. And Ryan, his sons, let me tell you something. They're smart guys. I met them. They are some smart guys. It's a hereditary thing, obviously.
9: No, they take after the mother.
10: That's what I was going to say. Like, sorry.
6: So, you know, before you get out of here, I want to ask you, like I said, you know everybody in New York. You've been around all the great teams, all the great sports figures. Besides this Knicks championship, tell us who, you know, maybe some of your favorite New York athletes or legends are, maybe your best sports memories. Besides this Knicks run, what's some of the things that stand out to you?
9: I would have to say the 1994 Ranger win.
6: Mm.
9: They were up 3-1.
10: Yeah.
9: I called up David Beckerman from Starter. And again, license back in the 90s was not like license today. Okay. Right? I mean, Fanatics, Michael Rubin built a huge $10 billion business.
10: Crazy.
9: That didn't exist.
6: Yeah, right.
9: Back in the 90s.
6: No.
9: At 3-1, we printed up 100,000 t-shirts and 100,000 hats.
6: Wow.
9: And David goes, well, we don't print early. I go, no. I'm printing. Well, what happens if they lose? If they lose, my father's going to probably fire me. Okay. Or I'm going to cut my wrist. I printed it up, and everyone said, oh, my God, what a genius move. Unbelievable. 3-1, 3-2, 3-3, 3-3, I get a call from my
10: father. You're sweating.
9: My father's assistant. Your dad wants you in his office immediately. Oh. I said, what? He, like, now. I go, what's the problem? He wants you. He goes, let me understand. Did I understand properly that we printed at 3-1? Okay. I go, you're telling me now after 3-3? And what are we going to do if it's 3-3 and we lose? Dad, you see the building? We're back to the Empire State Building story. You'll either fire me or I'm jumping off. I sweated more than somebody did on
10: most
9: a Stairmaster.
10: Most stressful game seven of your life.
9: I was sweating. But when they won, that's what put us on the map.
6: Yeah.
9: With licensed merchandise.
10: Incredible. Wow.
9: That
10: great
9: was
10: story.
9: Probably the greatest moments.
6: Well, Mitch, thank you so much for your
10: amazing
6: time for coming on. You are, like I said, people love you here. People are so happy that you're doing this. The city needs it, right? The culture needs it. So we're so happy to see what's next. And we hope you come back on as you continue to grow.
9: Brian and Brian, I love you guys. All the best and have a great weekend.
10: Thanks,
9: Mitch. And remember, go to MitchellModels.com. And at the same time, stop off at Versa.
10: Hey, you done. Done and done.
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6: All right, we're back with our favorite guest every show, Bob Payne. Ryan's father, as he likes to remind me. Bob, thanks for joining us. We've had such a wild week. This, I mean, the whiplash. My neck hurts from all this whiplash in the markets. I mean, up, down, sell off, boom, Micron, sell it. Wait, they had really great blowout earnings. Buy it again. I mean, it's dizzying. Please help us make sense of this.
14: Well, the way to make sense of it is it's nature's way of telling you to be an investor and not a trader, right? Trying to predict these short-term movements is impossible, right? Stock price movements are impossible to predict. Interest rates, currencies, you know, the dollar's moving up this week. It's impossible to predict these things on a short-term basis. I know we all have friends who go to the casino and win every week. That's a fairy tale, in case you guys were wondering.
6: So, Ryan, you know, the big conversation this week is semiconductors, memory chips, right? You have Apple raising their MacBooks $300 because of these memory chips. You know, we talked about that a little while ago, about how, you know, the next wave of inflation is going to be from these semiconductors. I don't want to get into that, but just the whole craziness around semiconductors. If you've owned semiconductors, you've been quite happy over the last, 2 years, right? But this week, it's really making you reconsider that sector. So what are you saying for the semiconductors area?
10: Well, I think it's a tale of different technologies, right? I mean, you have the semiconductors, a lot of these memory stocks, like you talked about, Micron was a wild ride this week. I mean, let's face it, they've gone parabolic, right? I mean, they're up. If you look at it just an index of semiconductor stocks this year, you're up over 100%. We're only halfway through the year. So any pullback is kind of insignificant given how much they've gone up. And the question just becomes, you know, are we getting too optimistic about that demand as we move out? And we don't know. We don't know one way or the other, but it is very dangerous when you buy these stocks and they have a parabolic move, because we saw how quickly they can sell off too, right? I mean, like you said, it's very schizophrenic this week. On the other hand, you look at the Mag 7, right? And that's what everyone's been talking about. Everyone has in their portfolio. It's actually down -7% for the year.
6: Wow.
10: Right? But if you take the Mag 7 out of the S&P 500, well, you're up over 10% for the year. So I think you're definitely seeing a market now where money is flowing to a lot of different places. And it's a great reminder as you're building your portfolio, and specifically for retirement, is there's a lot of places to put your money, and it's definitely outside the realm of tech. And unfortunately, you know, I'm smart. I'm not that smart. I can't tell you when the run of those semiconductor stocks is going to end. My crystal ball broke like 25 years ago, Brian. It's tough.
6: Yeah, I mean, NASDAQ, you know, down week. You look at someone like Oracle. They had their worst day or worst week since the dot-com bubble in 2001. I mean, listen, Oracle is no schmo. It's not a risky company. But Bob, these hyperscalers, these big tech names, you've been critical of the Mag 7 this year to date. Is this really time to really start avoiding those Mag 7s? Basically, the way I look at it, if it's tech, right now, the bigger the name, the more you should avoid. Is that the right way to actually think about it?
14: Well, I think that the right way to think about it is, first of all, how many people in our audience have ever heard of Micron Technology? And any if they had, can you guys name another stock that was $103 a share this time last year that's on its way to $1,135 a share? You know, nobody can predict these things.
6: Right.
14: So it's like, you know, I'm not about trying to find the needle. I'd rather own the haystack with all the needles in there. And that's what you have to do right now. Right now, I'm telling everyone, do not fall in love with the downside. I mean, you might have Mag 7 stocks in your portfolio that aren't making any money for this year, but the rest of the world is going up, right? The rest of the stock market is going up. New highs in small cap stocks this week, the Russell 2000.
6: Mm-hmm.
14: You know, so it's like, okay, what's the best of those 2000 stocks? Well, you know what, guys? I don't know, but I want to own the Russell 2000 because it's at an all-time record high right now, and it's going to go higher. So it's, you know, don't be afraid of volatility. Don't fall in love with the stocks that went up the most, because they're not going to repeat that. Right, there's plenty of opportunity if you're in a diversified portfolio. We can do that with index funds. We don't need to know what's going to be the next Micron, because no one knows.
6: Yeah, it was the 24th record this year for the Russell 2000.
10: Right, and if I look at most people's portfolios right now, they probably have very little in small caps, which again speaks to that broadening out. I think the other big news this week too is oil is plummeting, right? You're under $70 a barrel now for oil, which is extremely disinflationary. And it's like a huge tax break for the entire world. You couple that with the fact that we saw revised up growth number for last quarter for the American economy. So I think what you're seeing right now is a little bit of disinflation. You know, we've talked about yields. They've come down a little bit, which is great. That's a plus when it comes to, you know, the burden for the American consumer when they're borrowing. And I think what we have to look at things, it's almost like you've got the perfect storm here. You've got the economy somewhat heating up. You've got interest rates starting to cool off a little bit. You've got oil prices coming down. And that's one of the reasons why you're seeing things like small caps do well, because they're very tethered to how the U.S. economy does. And what it's telling you is U.S. economy is heating up right now. That's a very, very good place to be.
6: Yeah, that national average gas price is now at $3.90, down 60 cents over the last month. I mean, West Texas has been sitting around $70 a barrel. That's the same price before the war broke out, right? It was rising, just as a reminder, it was rising a little bit before the war started, but still, that's pre-war numbers, right? We would love to get it back in the 60s. That's the hopes, and in the low 60s at that. But, you know, Bob, this whole idea of the small caps and the mid caps, explain why they're doing better than the big guys. Because, you know, typically we see, you know, just this is just a broad brush, but, you know, the large caps, you know, kind of lead the way with the gains, and the small and mid caps follow. Last year we did see a lot of gains for the large cap. So why are we seeing the mid and the small caps outperform some of these bigger dogs?
14: That's actually a great question, and it's why investing is so counterintuitive, but actually so simple. The reason they're going up now, not just small and mid-sized companies, but also international companies and emerging markets companies, is because they're so much cheaper in terms of valuation relative to large company stocks, and their earnings are growing faster than large company stocks, right? You run into the rule of large numbers, right? When you get a company like NVIDIA selling so many chips, there's only so many chips you can sell, right? So trying to increase that on a percentage basis is really difficult. So when you look at the market, not just small companies or mid-sized companies or international companies, you're seeing the price-to-earnings ratio sometimes 7 points less than the Mag 7. Seeing dividend yields almost twice as much.
10: Yeah.
14: You know, we talked about SpaceX last week. That sold at price-to-sales was 150 times price-to-sales. You know, our average portfolio right now is 2 times price-to-sales, right? You know, and the thing, I'm going to give everybody the secret of the stock market right now, so everybody listen in. The market doesn't care if you think things are good or bad. The only thing the market cares about are things getting better or worse. And things are getting better with small companies. Things are getting better with inflation. Things are getting better with earnings. And the market loves that because it looks forward. Don't worry about what's happened in the last week. Look forward to what's going to happen over the next 2 years.
6: That's the kind of insight from Wall Street Insight that you won't hear anywhere else. That's a fact.
10: That's because Bob is the master CIO, Chief Investment Officer of Payne Capital Management. And also, just I point out as well, you know, when you diversify around, we talk about small caps international. And Bob, you just mentioned the dividend yields. If you're building your portfolio to live off of, you want cash flow. And last time I looked, if you own those big mega cap tech names, they pay very little in cash flow. It's very hard to live off an investment that pays no dividends or cash flow, especially if it's going down. So I think, you know, the important point here is if you get diversified, not only does it spread out your risk, not only are you participating in the fact that the economy is broadening out, but also you're increasing the income on your portfolio, which is critical to keep your lifestyle intact in retirement. So it's like the perfect storm to make sure that you're resetting or reallocating your portfolio.
6: Now, let me ask you guys this too. You know, we've talked about currencies, right? That for the last couple of years, we talked about the dollar getting weaker, right? And as an American, you think, oh my gosh, with inflation hitting me and then the power of the dollar internationally getting weaker, it sounds like I'm just losing all my value. We've seen since really the war in Iran started, the dollar getting much stronger, right? But this year overall, explain what that means to someone like me if I have my retirement or you know, my investments. How does the strength of the dollar impact my finances?
14: Well, I think it impacts you more in terms of your travel expenses, right? With the dollar stronger, it'll be cheaper to go to Europe than it was just 6 months ago. But you really don't have to worry too much about currency risk in your portfolio. It's too expensive to hedge. And, you know, when the dollar goes up, it makes U.S. Equities more attractive. When the dollar goes down, it makes non-U.S. equities more attractive. And since currencies are more volatile than the volatility, B, you and I have been talking about the last couple of weeks in the stock market. That's not something you really want to try and hedge or worry about. It's going to level out over time. What's more important is that you stay invested in a diversified portfolio, right? And don't fall in love with, you know, the downside risk in the market right now.
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9: Everybody in this audience that follows politics knows about the long history of Joe Biden's racist remarks. Poor children. 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
6: A big shift in politics here in New York and maybe across the country. We saw a number of socialists, Democratic socialists, excuse me, win in New York. Three main wins, but they won a bunch of other elections too across the board down the ticket. This is something that everyone's talking about. Is this something that we're going to see more of? You know, the old political thought is that what happens in New York and California spreads to the rest of the country, right? Are we going to see more socialists spread outside New York? Or is this really a New York thing, a Mamdani effect, you know, a moment for now or you know, a flash pan, you know? Is that what we're seeing? And if you're a business owner, how are you feeling?
10: Well, I feel like as a business owner here in New York, it just feels like death by a thousand cuts. Because I read the headlines and you hear about, you know, everyone's going to flee New York. Business owners are going to flee New York like myself. I think they just make it painful enough that you don't leave. You know what I mean? I think that's where we're at. Like, yes, you feel the pain. You feel the prices have gone up. You feel the, you know, the issue with taxes that they're going to continue to go higher. They always do here in New York. And you just wonder, is there a tipping point? But I don't think we've reached that tipping point yet. And that's a problem because we're still seeing the socialist Democrats be, you know, put into power. And I just wonder here, I don't think we're at a pain point yet where we're seeing a mass exodus like we did during the pandemic because we saw a significant amount of revenue leave this city. And we're just not seeing it right now. And it's a little bit frustrating, frankly, that, you know, because I think what happens is it's more middle class people that leave, ironically, not mm-hmm. the rich. So the people that these social Democrats are supposed to be protecting or helping out, they're the ones that are leaving the city.
6: Right, right. And you know about pain points, by the way. You're an expert.
10: Hey, is that P-A-Y-N-E, Brian, or P-A-I-N?
6: I think we'll have to go with the latter. So, you know, that's the problem. Like you said it perfectly. It's the middle class that gets penalized. Because first of all, you know, the middle class, first of all, cannot flee as easily. The upper class are the ones with the multiple houses. So if they want to spend less than half the year here, they can. Right. They don't have to be here and deal with the crime. First of all, they're the ones who can take an Uber everywhere they go. They don't have to take the subways. Right. Especially when you have people, again, talking about abolishing police. You know, you have other people. You also have these people saying, hey, you know what? If I wanted to sell my apartment at a loss, I could do that. But the middle class is not going to do that. So first of all, you're driving. It's the middle class that's getting squeezed because it's their only house. So they have to make the decision. Am I going to sell and leave my home? Or am I going to stay and get penalized and still see my taxes rise? The problem is, too, is that if I'm a business owner, I'm saying to myself, okay, what am I getting? Because, you know, rent keeps going up. Taxes keep going up. And every single time someone talks about a tax cut, they don't get elected. Because I'm sorry, a Democratic Socialist is not telling you that your taxes are going to fall. They're going to say they're going to tax the rich. So that if I actually become successful, like I hope I am, I'm going to just lose the money I just gained.
10: Well, that's the problem, right? And here's what I think is really the problem here is you got the middle class again. People are leaving because they just can't afford New York anymore. It's gotten so crazy. But I think what's washing over or painting over a lot of these policies with higher taxes, like you mentioned, is the wealth effect. The problem is, and maybe it's not a problem, is the wealthier getting wealthier. So even though, okay, hey, you're going to pay more taxes, whether it's this Pierre de Terre tax or whatever it is, well, my stock portfolio went up like 50% over the last couple of years. My real estate prices went up the last couple of years. And I think because of the wealth effect, it's letting these social Democrats get away with a lot of BS that they wouldn't be able to get away with if people weren't seeing their net worth go up so much. And I think you would see the rich flee, but because that's not happening, I think it's, you know, essentially it's painting over a lot of big problems that later on that could be a huge problem, especially if the market goes down, when people see their net worth actually start to go the other way.
6: Yeah. And you know, we've spoken about this, but you know, the sad thing about New York is it used to be a middle-class city where dreams are made and you could go from lower to in middle class to super wealthy, famous. You know, the American dream is possible here. And you heard, you know, the Modell story. This is a family business that started with a push cart business and became one of New York's most iconic chains. That's what New York is about. But New York today is not that. New York is for the rich to flock. The rich from all over the country come, and really the world come here. The biggest ill of New York right now is that you have the wealthy 22, 23, 24-year-olds who move here trying to chase those carry diaries, yes. that New York dream, because they watch Sex and the City way too much. You see these young girls or young guys come here saying, I want to live my New York time, right? And daddy pays for the apartment. So while no real New Yorker would ever pay for that apartment price, their father's saying, don't worry, I want you to make sure you're not living in a hellhole. I'll pay for the extra $1,000. So everything gets inflated. The thing is with these socialist candidates, they're not addressing that. They're addressing the people who actually live here. They're penalizing the people who actually live here, put their money in their blood and sweat and taxes here, and penalizing the people who create and make it affordable for other people.
10: And I fear it's one of these things that's going to be a slow bleed, right? Maybe it doesn't affect New York right away, right? And again, I think, again, because people's net worth has gone up so much, if you're wealthier, you know, maybe you're sticking around right now. But I think over time, the problem is, and the fear is, and this is my biggest fear, is it's going to be kind of like a pressure cooker. Eventually, it's just going to become too much, too many policies that are just not favorable to people when it comes to paying taxes, that you're going to see a mass exodus at the same time, but it's going to take a while to build that. And I think that's the biggest risk they have. There's no foresight here with these policies, right? Like, we know we need more housing in New York. Well, where's the policy to incentivize developers to build more housing? None of that, right? Mm-hmm. We're just going to tax the rich. How does that solve the housing problem in New York? Right. It just doesn't do it.
6: Right. You know, a couple of people made these points, and I don't remember who exactly was it, so I apologize for not giving credit where it's due. But there's two key things here, I think, that need to be examined about who's really voting for these people. These are not the Democrats who voted for these socialists in the primary are not the Democrats who work on Wall Street and are business owners. They're people who work for, you know, government agencies or nonprofits, people who their businesses live off or their livelihood live off of government grants, right? They're the super wealthy who can make, you know, $300,000, you know, running development of a nonprofit who gets half of their development from the federal government or the city government or the state government's grants. It's those Democrats that are voting for it, or they're children of very wealthy New Yorkers, right? Or they've inherited a lot of their wealth.
10: Right.
6: But they're not the people who are creating in New York. They're not Wall Street. And there's a really good piece yesterday about detailing how Wall Street Democrats are saying, are we losing our influence? Because, you know, Wall Street typically was, you know, I always say Wall Street and New York developers basically run the city's politics. But the problem is they're not able to influence anymore. So you see Wall Street not being able to influence. So who's running it now? You know what I mean? It's not the people who are investing in the city, living in the city, working in the city. It's people who are able to basically get subsidized.
10: And if you stop representing the people that actually add value to the city, You know, mm-hmm. what happens to the city long term? And I think that's the biggest issue, right? And again, that's where these policies are just so short-sighted, and that slow bleed could be the biggest problem for New York down the line. So I think we're not seeing reversal now. Those policies clearly with these three candidates that just got elected. So you just hope at some point in the future here, some common sense prevails. But I, you know, as far as I see right now, I just don't

0: That's a little scary just to be able to give it. By the way, they say, oh, we want to give it to people who can't afford it. I think it's also going to end up being people who are pretty friendly with them, and then they get to choose who moves into there. That's the scary thing. But I'll move on. We also are seeing, speaking of the changing tastes of people with money and the impact, luxury spending, right, is now being driven more and more, not by goods, not by luxury goods, but by experiences and travel and food. I'm going to read you some numbers, right? The priority of the wealthy consumers is shifting for luxury goods grew from 1% to 4%, right? But right. Experiences are growing by 7%. Dining, leisure, and entertainment.
1: Yeah.
0: Okay. 30% this year. 30%. Now, the interesting thing, too, I want to flag here is that the U.S., though, in the luxury goods is now the leading country in growth for the first time since 2021.
1: Well, it kind of makes sense, right? Because if you look at since the pandemic, because a lot of this is a pandemic story, is Americans, by and large, become the best economy in the world, right? So if you look at the wealth, it's disproportionately benefited the U.S., right? Our economy has done so much better than the rest of the world. So it's no wonder when it comes to luxury goods. And you can see this when you go to fancy places in Europe. It's all Americans now. Funny enough, I remember years ago, it was Russians. Mm-hmm. But no more Russians, obviously, for
0: they're
1: a lot
0: on the
1: of
0: front
1: reasons.
0: Lines.
1: Yeah, but there was a time when, with oil prices going up, their economy was doing a lot better.
0: Yeah.
1: So I think that's part of the other part of it is, as a pandemic story, is remember when everyone was sitting inside, you know, you were buying stuff off Amazon, you were just ordering stuff online all day because you had nothing better to do. So that yearn for experience became so great. Then finally, when the economy opened up again, you could get out of your house, you could live again. There's just been a huge appetite for travel experiences. And to your point, it's not just a U.S. phenomenon. It's an international phenomenon. But I've never seen more, you especially see this with Gen Z, going to lots of places in Europe, places that you may have to wait until you're like in your 30s to 40s to go to. They're going to now
0: right.
1: because you've had a strong dollar and you know you have, again, the mobility that a lot of these other populations don't have. So it's really is definitely a pandemic story. And it's all about like people want the experiences now are the new luxury.
0: Yeah.
1: Kind of, in a way.
0: Yeah. Crazy. You know, and the growth that the driving factor in growth in the U.S. is not by the wealthy consumer, but it's by the aspirational consumer. Those are people who spend money because of their idealized, they want to achieve or they want to align with that idealized.
1: Thanks,
0: version.
1: Social media.
0: Yeah, right. Of who they are. So you're like you just said, these are not only the 1% spending all the money on the expensive restaurants and in the Burberry bags, right?
1: Yeah.
0: It's middle class, it's young people, it's people who are saying, you know what, I don't have a lot of money to spend, but guess what? The money I will spend, I'll spend it on a $5,000 bag or something just so I could look good on in pictures. And I think that's, you know, we see that in New York. It's a national phenomenon. But it is you definitely see something in New York where you're seeing Au Cheval and these other, you know, very, very fancy restaurants, and you're seeing 25-year-old girls in there, you know they're not making the money to be able to eat there. But you know what? They're going to say, I will spend extra and run up a bill on my credit card just so I can say to all my friends, I went to Au Cheval.
1: And by the way, this is why you never bet against the American consumer.
0: Yeah.
1: You know, for every year I've been in this business, I've heard the economists say, well, you Americans, the consumer, they're just not going to be able to spend the money like they used to. And I'm like, I always call BS. I was like, never discount. It's like the sun rises in the east. The American consumer will find a way. That's why you should never bet against the U.S. economy. That's it.
0: Well, you're right. And I think it's just this mentality this extended mentality since the pandemic, you know, that pent up demand that especially we saw in the Northeast because people were locked down for so long. So they couldn't go out and live. And so they say, well, I got to go everywhere now because I didn't get to do it for a couple of years. And I didn't get to wear those clothes that I love wearing. And I didn't get to wear the jewelry and all that kind of thing. I didn't get to go to the restaurants. So that pent up demand that we saw for a couple of years, it's just continuing. And the thing is, people don't have that restraint anymore. So they say, live for now and post for now. Rather than wait.
1: Yeah. Well, it's also interesting, too, because after the pandemic, we really went towards services from goods, meaning we were really spending on experiences like you just said. But it's interesting because the goods economy is actually starting to come back in the U.S., and that was weak the last couple of years. So I think what's happening is now you're going on the trip, but you also want that really nice bag, right? Mm-hmm. Now you really want those actual goods that you maybe weren't spending money on. That's coming back. So now in the U.S., you have the goods economy and the service economy working at the same time, one of the reasons why the economic growth here is picking up in the U.S. Just like another microcosm of that, for sure.
0: Yeah. If you're going to go somewhere cool, you got to look cool. And like you made a point too, I've never seen

0: so many people, and I don't mean to keep harping, but like women under 30 going to Greece with a couple. I mean, I see more people doing that and posting. It's like, I know Greece is cheap compared to whenever, but still, I see a heck of a lot of 20-somethings flying out to Greece.
1: It's totally a dollar store, though. If you go to Greece, you would be amazed how much cheaper the food is. Like, if you look at the inflation on food here in the U.S. and you go to, like, Europe somewhere, if you can spend the money on the ticket, which I realize it's going up a little bit with fuel prices going up, but when you get there, it's crazy how much cheaper it is. It will blow your mind how much cheaper it is. So it makes sense when you have the dollar why it's become, like, phenomenon for younger people to travel, just because if you look at it on a relative basis, like, you're gonna live cheaper for a week in Greece than you are in New York, by, you know, hands down.
0: I guess we're taking the show on the road.
1: No pay, no gain, Greece 2027.
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3: I'm Janice Kirkel. Iran launched a drone assault targeting Bahrain while a ship in the Strait of Hormuz separately came under attack today, a likely response by Tehran to overnight airstrikes by the U.S. The attacks in the Persian Gulf show the danger of the Iran war again spinning out of control, even after Iran and the U.S. reached an interim deal to try to agree on a final accord to end the conflict. News Nation's Mark Kansian reports.
4: The fundamental problem is that the two sides disagree about what was in the memorandum of understanding. The U.S. says the strait is open. The Iranians say, no, we control the strait, and we decide who can transit and who cannot transit.
3: The U.S. had launched airstrikes overnight in response to an Iranian drone attack on a container ship trying to leave the strait on Thursday, continuing a string of attacks that have shaken the war's uneasy ceasefire. Meanwhile, a multinational maritime body overseen by the U.S. Navy said today it would expand a route near Oman in the strait to allow for both inbound and outbound traffic. That may set up a new flashpoint with Tehran, which sees the strait as its main bargaining chip in talks with the U.S. Before the U.S. strikes, News Nation spoke exclusively with Dr. Mohsen Rejai, a senior military advisor to Iran's supreme leader who commanded the Islamic Revolutionary Guard Corps for 16 years. He says the strait is of critical importance economically and in terms of national security. News Nation's Robert Sherman has White House reaction.
5: The White House formally responding to our interview with Dr. Rejai. This is from Anna Kelly, White House Principal Deputy Press Secretary, saying there are no tolls, no insurance costs, and no other charges of any kind being sought or received by Iran on ships traveling the Strait of Hormuz. The president has been clear that Iran cannot toll the strait.
3: A former elections clerk in Colorado who served less than a quarter of her 9-year sentence for taking part in a scheme to chase election conspiracy theories is speaking about her case at public events. Here is News Nation's Marshall Zellinger.
6: Speaking at what's billed as Freedom Fest in Douglas County, Tina Peters rewrote history as to what caused her to lose her freedom.
7: You know, the mainstream media would tell you that I had an unauthorized person in. No, I didn't. I didn't have an unauthorized person in there. I was elected by the people, and I had an authorized person by me that
6: she was so confident she wasn't doing anything wrong, she turned off her security cameras and snuck in a hacker using another man's ID. Peters is not showing remorse on her post-prison speaking tour. Remorse used to be a prerequisite for clemency.
3: Peters was released from jail June 1st. This is the Worldwide News Network.
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8: Mostly cloudy this afternoon with a high near 79. Good afternoon. I'm Anita Bonita. According to data shared by NYC Parks, New Yorkers looking to use the city's 51 outdoor public pools were kept waiting 214 times last summer because a city policy requires NYPD officers to be in place before the Parks Department can let swimmers in. And those officers did not show up for their shifts on time.
9: 3, 2, 1, go!
8: City pools are open for the season starting today. Mayor Mamdani celebrated this morning at the Thomas Jefferson Pool in East Harlem by jumping in the water and swimming in his business suit. Afterwards, he was heard to say,
9: "We did this! We did this!"
8: City Council staffer Rafael Rubio is scheduled to return to work Monday morning after more than 5 months in ICE detention. He was detained by immigration authorities at an asylum appointment in January and had been behind bars ever since at both the Metropolitan Detention Center in Brooklyn and in Delaney Hall. In May, an immigration judge agreed that he should be granted asylum. He remained in detention until last week when a federal judge ordered his immediate release. The Justice Department has appealed his asylum. Yesterday, in a statement, Council Speaker Julie Menon called his release a victory and said, "We will continue to stand by him every step of the way." Police say early yesterday morning on the Upper West Side, a woman was robbed at gunpoint. She was in the area of 62nd Street between Broadway and Central Park West when a man approached her, flashed a gun, and grabbed her cell phone before fleeing the scene. There have been no arrests and the investigation is ongoing. Panama plays England today at the Meadowlands, and this is what it means for those of you thinking about driving in Manhattan.
10: 5th and 6th Avenues from 42nd Street to 59th Street will be dedicated to buses and shuttles, as will 42nd Street from 1st to 12th Avenue, West 40th Street between 8th and 11th Avenues, and West 41st Street between 8th and 10th Avenues.
8: From the WABC Weather Desk, mostly cloudy this afternoon, going up to 79. Continued cloudy tonight, low near 67. I am Anita Bonita, 77 WABC News.
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2: 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Debate. Heavyweight slugfest.
13: Well, two earthquakes this week. One, two earthquakes in Venezuela by itself. One magnitude 7.1, the other magnitude 7.7. 6 minutes after the first earthquake, and there is tremendous loss of life, damage to buildings, and destruction of services, and our country, along with others, are sending as many people as they can to save those who still might be limited by the results of the earthquake, and also to try to help them get back on their feet. On a less serious but certainly interesting situation, there's an earthquake right here in New York City when the three Democratic congressional sitting representatives were wiped out, 1-2-3, like a 1-2-3 inning. And Jake and I are baseball fans, so we talk about stuff like that. And the result is that Zoran Mondani has a big victory, which he can take credit for, and one of the congressional representatives that won actually said that what we're aiming for is the destruction of the Western civilization.
14: Just that. Nothing.
13: Just
14: big.
13: That. Yeah, just destroy else. The Western civilization. Yeah. And, maybe that's her now. She doesn't like what I have to say around here. But the reality is that this was quite a change. And Jake, I'm just asking you to weigh in as much as you can, because I don't remember at all a primary like the one we just saw, 4 days ago on Tuesday, and also what it's going to mean to a lot of different people and policies all of that needs to be worked out, hopefully in starting very soon.
14: Well, the last thing we needed in America is more far fringe candidates and elected leaders, both on the left or the right. We didn't need the kinds of people, for example, in the Republican Party who are fomenting anti-Semitism and on crazy isolationism. I strongly believe there's fewer of those kinds of people in the Republican Party than there are in the Democratic Party, but either way, there's too many of them for any side. And now we've got these far, far leftist people. Now, there are some Republicans, some of my fellow conservatives, who are quietly celebrating these results, Governor, because they love this as a national branding opportunity. So they may have lost these elections here in New York, which were going to go to Democrats anyway. They weren't going to pick up any seats in these districts, let's face it. And instead, they can go now to Wisconsin, Pennsylvania, Michigan, the other swing states, and say in those elections, which are winnable, are you going to join the same team as Daria Avila Chevalier, as Brad Lander, as these people who hate America, are anti-Semitic, are in league with Zohra Mamdani? And I understand that from a branding point of view, but you know what? I still would not have that, because these people winning office, and they'll all probably win in the general election, and I don't want to give up on some of the Republican challengers in some of these elections, but it will be a long, long shot for them to win. I would advise them to at least try, because that's how you lay the groundwork. People like Rudy Giuliani would probably agree with me on that. Remember, in 89, he was this big long shot to win the mayor's election. He made it close, and then 4 years he did get it in another close election, but people need to understand sometimes you have to lay the groundwork. But Governor, I find these elections to be terrifying for a number of reasons, not only because I'm a Jew and I believe that they are really, really tapping into anti-Semitism, and not only because I'm a capitalist and they're tapping into but because these people don't seem to me to be, especially this Chevalier, this Daria Chevalier person, who's a fellow Columbian, by the way, Columbia University, by the way, another reason for us to be ashamed of our alma mater.
13: I know, it was a reason for us to not even mention her on the show, but yeah, we did.
14: We did, unfortunately. She is, this person to me doesn't even have the experience to be in a regular office job yet, to be in a polite society, let alone a member of Congress. This to me is, and by the way, I say that not because she's just insulted right-wing folks or Jewish people. She's insulted Dominicans. She's insulted other people on that spectrum, on the left spectrum. So to me, this is not a good sign. And it's another sign of how, because of the way we district our congressional districts, which is a big controversy here in America going forward, all you need to do is get a few a handful of thousands of people to show up on primary day, and you can be a member of the U.S. Congress. There are 750,000 people in that district that Chevalier won. And she is going to go to Congress because on Tuesday night, she got 32,700 votes. Not even 5% of the population is sending her to be their leader. To me, there is no upside to this. All the Republican marketing that they'll be able to get out of this aside, to me, there's no upside to this.
13: Now, just to follow up on what you were saying, the primaries were in June this year, which they had been back in the 60s and 70s, that kind of thing. Then they pushed it back to September because they wanted the primary to be closer to the general election, so you didn't have this period of inactivity, where somebody won the primary, now they're either going to defend themselves in the general election, or they're going to have an opponent from the other party. So what really was kind of amazing is some of the people who ran in the primaries had no idea what's going on anywhere. And finally, Ms. Chevalier had to apologize for what she said about President Biden. And she did it in such a, she said the words, but she winked,
14: disingenuous.
13: Disingenuous. And what's also kind of interesting is some of the people who got beaten would be considered pretty left.
14: Yeah. Adriano Espaillat is no MAGA conservative. He's not even a moderate Democrat. He's not. This is someone who boasts about how he was an undocumented immigrant. By the way, and so, but that's an important point to put out there, because I think we're also doing too much of a favor to the Zohran Mamdanis and Daria Chevaliers to talk about it being mostly about ideology. Yes, they are communists, and they are in some ways, but most. But you know, the reason why was Esbayat targeted, and the reason was because Esbayat didn't initially endorse Zohran Mamdani. There were other districts. Mamdani, by the way, didn't make an endorsement in the 12th district race. That was the one where Nadler had stepped down, and there was a crowded field there. There was no endorsement there, interestingly enough, because there was no candidate there who didn't endorse him in time. Esbayat did eventually endorse Mamdani, but only after the primary against Andrew Cuomo. So there was a little, this is a power grab. And
13: yeah.
14: This is a taking advantage
13: of. And some
14: of
13: it was very personal.
14: Yeah. Oh, you know, but the first thing you mentioned is so important to me. Having primaries, especially in blue cities, where the primaries are basically the whole thing because the blue cities are one-party cities. To have a primary on a random Tuesday in the middle of the summer is a form of voter suppression. Whether you're a working person at the lower end of the economic scale or higher end of the economic scale or a student who might be away for the summer, who is eligible to vote, you know, maybe a high school senior or going into college, something like that. It is a form of voter suppression. Who can take the day off or take time off on a working day on a random Tuesday in the summer? Union members who not only get paid for the day, but get paid extra sometimes to do campaign canvassing on election day. The fix is in. And these Democrat socialists who are really communists understood that a very low number of votes would get you the highest return bang for your buck. Again, 700, according to the census, the 2020 census, you have to have a population of more than 761,000 each congressional district. It's supposed to be roughly 761,000. Daraliza Avia Chevalier got 32,700 votes. I mean, this is just a ridiculously low number of people, the few ruling the many, and scary.
13: Do you think it's possible that now that the die has been cast and you've seen the damage that a relatively few group of people were able to cause, that the Democratic Party will... be weary of this 2 years down the road, and we'll find a candidate who can match that, which won't on intellect, it won't be that hard, but in terms of service and campaigning and fighting, and perhaps win that seat back.
14: I think they're too conflicted to know what to do right now. It's almost like they're in a drag race and they know their car is completely out of control. But they're not willing to bail out because they think this car might be out of control and it might crash against the wall, but at least we'll win the race.
13: Right, right.
14: And I think that they're in that very difficult position right now. And by the way, this is very similar to the way that the party, especially these radical parts of the party, are dealing with anti-Semitism. They know that anti-Semitism could get them in trouble down the road, especially in general elections or national elections.
13: But they'll do it now.
14: But for now, especially in a primary, I mean, there's a very low ceiling on anti-Semitism and how much it's going to get you as a candidate, but that's low enough, but it's still high enough to get you those handful of votes in a primary. You know, if you come out with an anti-Semitic message, it will attract just the kind of thugs and activists who will come out for you, but it'll be too small for you to carry over the top for a full general election in a big state or a national election. But 32,700 votes, yeah, that's good. That's good enough. And remember, Adolf Hitler and the Nazis only won 33% of the vote in the 19 or something like that. Very small percentage of the vote in the 1933 election that catapulted them to power. It was March of 1933.
13: Right.
14: So, you know, this is the same thing. Now, I'm not exonerating the other 67% of Germans who voted for other parties. There was too much compliance after that Nazi victory. But this is crazy. You know, we really need to. And by the way, this is on the shoulders of a lot of people, not just the establishment Democrats who may have been too lazy or may have not done their job well enough and in some ways may have deserved it. But it's on the shoulders of voters and parents and school teachers. Why aren't we getting more political responsibility? Of course, when I say school teachers, you know, they seem to only know about partisan indoctrination. How about just limiting it to you should vote? How much is limiting it to you should learn our system of government? Bill O'Reilly joined us with the Katz and Company takeover, a Sid Rosenberg show on Thursday morning to talk about just the fact that young people don't know our system of government.
13: And you know, Jake, what also was a problem in this primary, and it's the kind of thing that goes on all around the world, just because you're a Democrat doesn't mean that you like other Democrats. Mm. And in the 13th district, there was a lot of fighting about resources and how much was going to go to Esbayat and that kind of thing. And I think that contributed to his defeat. So it isn't that everybody is so activist, they want to throw out people because they didn't do anything. It's just that a lot of times they don't like who the elected officials are. They're not going to vote for them, and they sure not going to carry literature for them.
14: Oh, my God. Are you telling me there isn't? They all don't love each other?
13: No.
14: One of my father's favorite scenes in mine, too, in the movie The Candidate is Robert Redford is at some rally, and the labor leader, who's supposed to be always for the Democrat, is he's announcing him, and he's saying all these great things about him as Redford's about to speak. And as he shakes Redford's hand, he says to him, "I think you're S.H. I think you're complete." You know, and it's a really funny scene. Power, power abhors a vacuum. You've heard that term. But also power doesn't, when you're around power and people are jockeying for it, there's not a lot of friendships and there isn't always a lot of unity. And if there is, it's because this person thinks that the other one can help them get more power, not get in the way of their power or share it.
13: I was campaigning. This is back when I first started, like 1988 or something like that. And a reporter wanted to cover the whole day with me just to see what I did and write an article about it. And we're walking down the street, and this guy's going the other way, and he says, "Patterson, I'd never vote for you, you blind son of a..." The reporter looked at me and he said, "You know, Senator, I see your voter profile is going up." least he recognized you.
14: That's right. When they recognize you enough to yell at you in the street, you're probably doing you're doing better than you think. That's for sure.
13: Totally.
14: Folks, this is not going to be... I would love for the Democrats, for once, to embrace democracy. And that includes the voters. You know, the voters need to understand that they've got to vote. And they're going to complain about this. Democrats will complain about this these victories when they don't deliver anything. And then it'll be the fact that hardly... And then you ask them, "Did you vote in that primary?" Not in the general election. "Did you vote in the primary?" And they'll look at you with a blank stare.
13: And now we have candidates winning, as we saw in the 13th, with 5% of
14: the total
13: vote
14: population,
13: total population in the district. Whereas I submit that even if the primary were in September, you would have had... 2 or 3 times the number of people voting than did in this situation.
14: Yeah, we can't have this kind of low. I mean, this kind of low turnout, and it's and I don't think it's all because of apathy or just because it's a summer Tuesday. I think it's also alienation. I have been a big proponent from an academic standpoint of investigating how much alienation of voters suppresses the vote, self-suppresses the vote. It's not just all apathy. There are a lot of people who just don't feel that any of the candidates really speak to them, that it will really matter in their lives.
13: Oh, yeah. When you pass out literature, you get those people. They're out there.
14: Yeah, and I think it's a huge percentage. And I think that percentage of formerly alienated voters coming back into the voting pool were a big reason why Trump won in 2016. There were a lot of older voters who went for him. So don't forget the alienated voters.
13: Well, a lot of older voters and younger voters listen to The Left versus the Right here on WABC. I'm David Patterson, and Chad Novak is here with me. Jake Novak is here with me. Maybe I'm thinking about Chad.
14: Yeah, listen, the hanging Chad. I'm not hanging, though. Not
13: we have a hanging Chad here at WABC, yeah. And I hope he'll forgive me for that remark. But we'll be back right after we have some messages from our sponsors. Join us in just a couple moments.
15: It's the left versus the right.
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19: Well, John, it's an interesting issue for the Democrats because it's an 80-20 issue. 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It shouldn't really be an issue at all. So,
20: yeah.
19: Again, it's just one of these things where they're making an issue where there is none.
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18: 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It's the left versus the right debate. Heavyweight slugfest.
13: Well, we're back on the left versus the right, and breaking news that we have. In fact, it's going to be something that the president was very unhappy about, but I think he's going to be very happy about this.
14: Yes, the U.S. Supreme Court ruling on Thursday morning that the Trump administration's attempts to renew the policy of keeping asylum seekers at the border. In other words, you can still apply for asylum, but you can't be in the states while your asylum application is being reviewed. You've got to wait at the U.S.-Mexico border, has been approved by the U.S. Supreme Court. So the Trump administration is going to be able to continue to do this or be allowed to do it. The Biden administration rescinded that policy from the first Trump administration. And the abuse of the asylum system has been a huge part of our immigration issue in this country. I'm very happy about this. A bunch of people on the right are also claiming that this will help existing American workers because a lot of these asylum seekers, while they're waiting for their cases to be decided, get jobs and lower wages and, you know, push wages down and things like that. So I'm happy about this. The gaming of the system, whether it's welfare, whether it's corporate welfare, I'll admit it. Obviously, a lot of corporations milk politicians on the right for their own versions of tax subsidy, you know, subsidies and tax breaks. So if there's any, you know, sometimes it's very justified, don't get me wrong. But in these cases, the gaming of the system in the case of our immigration system is abusive and it needs to stop.
13: Well, I think that the president should top this victory off by building a hotel there.
14: On the border of U.S.
13: On the border.
14: A border of Mexico, yeah.
13: you can make some money before
14: Why not?
13: The asylum decision is made one way or the other.
14: Sounds like a Steve Bannon business.
13: Yes, exactly.
14: He'll sell shares in a hotel they're going to build for the asylum seeker. You know, like he sold pieces of the wall to those people. We have to have smarter immigration policies in this country. Especially, we should make the process actually very easy to understand, so that they just can't have this massive amounts of people sometimes camping at the border. Now, that isn't happening now because the Trump administration has made it clear that the border is basically closed to illegal aliens. You know, the asylum system was meant for people who truly are in political peril. This is too many people who have economic challenges in their countries were using the political asylum excuse to get to this country. And while economic problems are certainly very serious,
13: they are economic problems.
14: They are not economic problems. It's
13: not
14: another
13: political one.
14: That's right. It's supposed to be in another basket. This is supposed to be for people who are going to be killed if they go back home because they voted for the wrong party or they're the wrong religion or something like that. Not because they can make $2 more an hour here in the States.
13: It's a decision that I think, especially because it used to be the policy before, will go back into effect, and it's probably the last time we'll hear any challenge to this type of thing. Don't you think so?
14: Probably. You know, the Supreme Court is, but this will just be another bow in the quiver of the Democrats who want to pack the court. They'll point to decisions like this and they'll say, hey, look, you know, we've got to pack the court because we're losing these important decisions and add more justices, which will turn the Supreme Court into another legislative body that can be lobbied and thousands, you know, maybe a dozen votes or more. And it'll really ruin the whole point of the Supreme Court. You know, left or right, you should be applauding things like, for example, Marbury versus Madison. You know, I said to Judge Weinberg the other day, who's frequent, you know, you hear him all the time, Judge Richard Weinberg on WABC. And I talked to him about the other day. I said, you know, the writing of the Constitution was like the Yankees getting Babe Ruth. Marbury versus Madison was like when he hit his first home run. You know, we built a constitution that on paper looked really good. But when the Supreme Court ruled that the court could decide what was constitutional and not, and it was implemented properly and they rounded the bases cleanly, it was like a home run for that brand new star that they had called the Constitution.
13: A new dynasty in law.
14: Yeah. And to mess with that is so, I mean, to me, it's really like destroying a very, very important American institution. And the court has made terrible decisions in the past. On my history show last week, I talked about Freedom 250, the decisions that made America. I did this entire half hour about the terrible, terrible Dred Scott decision, how it was terrible on moral grounds and on legalese grounds. It was a terrible piece of junk of jurisprudence. So it's not that I always think the Supreme Court is right. Don't get me wrong. It's just that this is a wonderfully efficient system when done right. And to destroy the system by packing the court, which is this case's decision will be yet another excuse for the Democrats to try to do, would be a terrible, terrible crime.
13: One day we're going to do a show on the life and times of Roger B. Taney.
14: Oh, yeah.
13: I think that should be pretty good.
14: We hit him hard on my show. You know,
13: oh,
14: we
13: good.
14: Hit him hard on the show and talked about how he was you know, it was a ridiculous decision, and you can listen to it in the archives. Obviously, the show is live every Sunday night at 7 p.m., but that particular show, the Dred Scott decision, we dedicated an entire half hour to that.
13: Well, I have
14: decision.
13: No big plans for tomorrow. I'll listen in at 7 p.m.
14: But and I had a guest, too, a real lawyer, not just me.
13: But I want to go back to something that happened in the middle of the week. Thursday was supposed to be this big day in Washington when the Democrats and the Republicans were going to pass legislation that they'd agreed on relating to housing, to, you know, how the housing agencies will be run and what will actually happen. And this is something they'd worked on for a long time. The White House even put out a statement about how great it was going to be. And, of course, they appraised that President Trump was the driver of this legislation. And then around 2 o'clock on Wednesday, the president said he wasn't going to sign it, wasn't going to sign the bill, and he wouldn't sign the bill until Congress passes the Citizenship Act for voting.
14: Yeah, the Save America Act. So
13: yeah,
14: it did pass. You know, it passed by a tremendous margin. It just there was no signing ceremony. The president was going to sign it into law.
13: Right.
14: And we had a big debate about this on the Katz and Company takeover of Sit and Friends in the Morning. We were both doing that on Thursday about whether this was a good strategy or not. Where I am a tremendous proponent of the Save America Act. I think it should almost trump anything else, no pun intended. If we don't have a secure vote in this country, which we don't right now, confidence in voter integrity pretty much on all sides, but especially from the middle and the right in this country, is at an all-time low. And we really need that. And so I thought for a moment, and I still sort of think that it wasn't the worst strategy from Trump to basically say, you know, you want me to sign this bipartisan bill that everyone voted for just about with very few exceptions in the Senate and the House. Well, first, you got to do this. I think he's going to back down from that and he'll eventually will sign it even before the Save America Act is passed. But we've got to get these votes. We have to get the voting process in this country cleaned up.
13: This is crazy. I have no problem with that. Bill O'Reilly, who was our guest on Thursday morning, said that he would probably let it go because he thought the president could use that to kind of, you know, it's a victory for both sides. And then he could marshal that support in to the Save America bill. And I think that he could have done that. But I guess I've got to say, I think you're right. I think he will eventually get to it. I think sometimes he just has streams of consciousness and changes his mind, and you know, and then he does something like that, and then he comes back and, you know, whittles away back to kind of fix it. But there really needs to be a very close examination of the electoral process. There have been so many elections that were probably fixed or collusion or game playing. It, you know, years ago when they'd have, elections in boroughs and in parts of districts and that kind of thing, sometimes there were people whose interest was so strong that they would line up outside the polling place and try to intimidate people who were coming in to cast their vote right here in the United States of America. Well, we've gotten rid of that, but what we also have to get rid of now is the technology that exercised the wrong way could totally turn a vote around, and the loser would win.
14: And mail-in ballots are illegitimate, especially in large numbers. They're not secret ballots, which I've discussed previously on this program. Not having a secret ballot is just not legitimate. It's not, and it doesn't matter if the ballot is fraudulent or not. If it's not a secret ballot, it's not legitimate. So that's another problem. The second problem to me, very, very important, is that without in-person voting, then you don't have the voting place bake sale and the amazing cookies and cake that are usually there. And I have not seen much more. I mean, now that more people are voting from home or voting early on election night that I was the last person, there was no cake left or cookies.
13: No cake for you?
14: No, there was, and I don't think there was any at the time. I mean, So, all kidding aside, there is something about going to the polls on the national election day or your statewide election day. I still remember the first time I went to the polls with my parents. It was the 1976 presidential election. I was about six years old. And my mom took me in, and there was a barbershop quartet singing outside. They weren't, it was no electioneering. They were just, I think they were doing it for tips. And
13: yeah,
14: there was a guy playing a banjo, and it was crowded. You know, we went, I probably in the morning on election day of 1976. And there's something about that, you know, because of the internet and our handheld phones, events where human beings are communing together in large numbers are really becoming rarer and rarer. Sporting events are a great example of that. You know, my father, who's not a sports fan, his father skipped a generation. My father's father was a tremendous sports fan, too much of one. He gambled. Then there was my dad, who wasn't interested. And then there's me, a happy medium. I think I lay one bet a year of $5 or something like that. But I love a lot of sports. And my dad was still a good dad. He took me to the games, even though he wasn't really a fan. And the first time we went to Madison Square Garden together, it was for a Rangers game against the St. Louis Blues. I would say October or November 1981, for those who want to look it up on Hockey Reference.
13: Boy!
14: And
13: what a memory.
14: My dad talked about it for days. about how during that game and when the Rangers scored, how everyone was high-fiving each other and almost sometimes hugging each other, and it was like a real communal event. And as soon as the game was over, no one looked at each other. We all turned our back, and no one wanted to make eye contact. Let me get to the subway. We drove back home in that instance that night. You know, everyone just didn't want to look at each other. But I like those moments. One of the reasons why I'm still such a huge fan of going to games. I really do like going to games. I like that experience outside of the driving to the Meadowlands, which is the worst experience, I think, in American sports. But I do enjoy the crowds. I enjoy tailgating. I do all those things. And going out and voting, even though it's not as fun as going to a game, but seeing your neighbors, having an event there, seeing that it's too rare in America now. We're never seeing one another. And another reason why I don't love the mail-in balloting and the in-person voting over a few days before, I think, is great to give people more convenience. But I'd cap it at that, Governor.
13: Yeah. I went to a Mets game a couple of weeks ago, and it was 94 degrees. So Thursday afternoon, 94 degrees, and there are six of us, and we are literally melting right outside. And finally, the guy who brought us there, who I thought I'd love to tell him, why don't we go inside for a while? But I didn't. He got up. He goes, this is too much. Let's go inside. We go inside. There are all these other fans in there who went in there first. And we had more conversations with people we never met in our lives. We talked about sports with people. It was just this unplanned get-together of, you know, what seemed like 100 people who almost separately came to this game, but they're all getting into, you know, the conversation.
14: Yeah.
13: End of it was delayed by someone who recognized me. So then I had to take about 15 pictures.
14: Oh, no.
13: With the other fans. But I actually love doing that. So,
14: yeah. This is important in America. So, I mean, listen, I don't think voting necessarily is the most communal activity, although it should be one of those where you get out of the house and are out of your apartment and interact with people. And it should be one of those things where I don't want to not be there because then people will ask where I was.
13: Yeah.
14: You know, it's kind of like, you know, when I was a senior in college and I was old enough now to go legally drink, and the main bar in the area, the West End Bar, which is now called something else, which is a travesty. They need to rename it the West End. It's a famous location. But I knew I was going there a lot because there was one night when I was sick, and the next night I came, and all these people who I didn't know asked me where I was. I was like, who are you? I don't know who you are. But, you know, that just goes to, you know, I was part of the scene, you know, and people sometimes want to be a part of the scene. I didn't have to be this. I wasn't trying to be a celebrity. I just wanted to be a part of what the other, in this case, the kids, the other 21, 22-year-olds were hanging out and talking. And this is a big reason why I think we have so many anxiety issues with younger people in America. There's an anxiety epidemic in America among kids 13 and all the way up to young adults in their early 30s. And a lot of that has to do with the lack of human interaction. Online interaction is not real. It's not as valuable.
13: Right.
14: And I would say the same thing about online voting and mail-in voting. It's not real. You need to. People died literally for your right to vote. The least you can do is get up off your butt, and if you are disabled, have someone help you go and vote in person. And again, I'm totally okay with in-person voting a week or so, starting a week or so before an election. Not a month earlier, because people sometimes don't know all the issues yet. Not 2 months earlier. And no mail-in ballots, period. Absentee ballots for our foreign service folks and for our people in the armed services can be done on a secure laptop in a makeshift voting booth, either at their consulate, embassy, or the PX on the base, period.
13: Well, maybe a medical issue that's preventing someone from coming so they get permission to get a ballot at home.
14: But maybe not at home. I think maybe just a laptop can be, you know, there can be a way for you to do it on a secure laptop, something
13: right,
14: like that.
13: Right. But you'd really like people to go to the polls.
14: Yeah.
13: And I'll tell you, when I voted last Tuesday, when I walked in, I knew I was there for, to vote. And I got, you know, special consideration because the people in the precinct know me. And they also know that I have a disability. And I went through there, but I was also watching the other voters. And it was almost like people were walking, excuse me for using this word, into church. There was a kind of everyone
14: reverence
13: for the actual process. No one asked anybody else who they voted for.
14: Right.
13: You know, nobody asked people when they come out of church what they prayed about. And I think you're right. It's a tradition that means something even beyond who wins or loses.
14: Right. All right. Taking a break.
13: Bad. Let's take a break. Yeah. We'll be back. WABC 77.
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22: And it's Mamdani smiling at Julie Menin, the speaker, while she's talking. Okay. So they're getting along just splendidly. So you remember a couple days ago, after literally a month of chasing down Julie Menin with the help of other members of the city council, we had a lunch that she postponed the last second. She said she had a budget meeting. That's fine. Time after time, I asked her to come on. Well, I can't do it today, but. And then finally, a couple of days ago, after Mamdani proposed that 9.5% rent tax, she came on. Why? Because she was getting lauded throughout the city as the savior, right? The blue-collar worker. We've got an ace in the hole. It's Julie Menin. It's the city council, because even if Governor Hochul does not raise taxes, and she swears she's not going to, why? Because Bruce Blakeman is running against her, and Bruce is not raising taxes. He hasn't done it once in Nassau County, where he's now won for a second time. He does not raise taxes. Hochul knows if she does, she may be handing the governor job to Blakeman. So she's not doing it, okay? So then we thought, oh my God, if she doesn't do it, here comes the mayor. But I didn't even know this until a couple of days ago, that no, even then the city council and Julie Menin get the last decision, not the mayor. And the mayor is lined up behind a lot of people. So I brought Menin on and I asked her specifically about that power. Does she and the city council actually have the power to make sure that Mamdani can't tax us to death? 9.5%. I've got buddies. I mentioned Ralph Napolitano a couple of days ago. Him and his brother own Ann and Tony's. Great restaurant on Arthur Avenue. I've got other friends who figured out, calculated that between their home and their business, Mamdani's talking about a $15,000 increase. They can't afford that. I can't afford that. That's crazy.
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0: 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The left versus the right. Debate. Heavyweight slugfest.
13: We're back on Left versus the Right with Jake Novak and David Patterson. And we've gone about 45 minutes into this show and haven't said one word about the biggest issue people are confronting all around the tri-state area, and that is the World Cup. So, Jake, any thoughts about how the World Cup is being run? And maybe we'll even get into who we think will be in the finals.
23: Yeah, I mean, listen, first of all, don't think I'm saying this because of sour grapes or because I'm not a fan of the sport. I've been pretty much enjoying the World Cup soccer, as I always do. It's something I get into about every 4 years. It's perfect for me. I can watch a lot of soccer every 4 years and enjoy it. I think too much after that, I wouldn't like it. So, no, I'm not a everyday soccer fan. But for the World Cup, I really do get into it. And sometimes I watch college soccer, too. I don't hate the sport. I really don't. But what I do hate, and I was hopping mad about this earlier this week, is the way that New York City's transportation situation has been turned upside down, I believe, unnecessarily for these matches at MetLife Stadium. And yes, I'm going to call it MetLife Stadium because, unlike FIFA, I'm not going to shake down everybody for a new sponsorship. They're calling it something else, which has no sponsorship, and that bothers me. But the argument was, well, there's all these people coming for the World Cup match, and it's on a weeknight. We've got to stop anyone from taking New Jersey Transit unless they're going to the game. So if you worked in the city and you weren't paying attention to whatever news events, news reports, and you came to work in the city that day, you weren't getting home because they were also shutting down a lot of the roads. Now, look, I want the foreign tourists who are coming to this country to be treated well, to really like this country, want to come back. But there are limits. This is still a city where people have to work. There's still a city where there are people who need to get to hospitals and appointments. The Giants and the Jets play Monday night games at home, Thursday night games at home all the time, and they don't shut down all the rest of New Jersey Transit for anyone who isn't going to the game.
13: Yeah, and it's difficult, but it's...
23: Oh, by the way, it's bad. I mean, it's bad. But you know, but the people who are coming here to see the World Cup match aren't commuting from like I do, you know, for work. So it's not like for them, it's still not as bad. It wouldn't have been as bad. This is not fair to make this kind of over accommodation for these fans. They'll be fine if they have to take the train with people who aren't going to the game, or it's all fine. This is asking too much of the people in New York. I'm sure there were a lot of people who are working in service jobs who still had to come into work that day from Jersey, and then either had to wait till midnight to get home, or
13: Having to go a different way than you usually do, and then you get stuck on a train that's overcrowded, and for the most part, the New Yorkers, as New Yorkers have always been, they accommodate this.
23: Yeah. Can you imagine Giant fans, when they have a Monday night game at the Meadowlands, demanding that New Jersey Transit only let the trains go for the game? I mean, they would be laughed out of town, and that's the Giants. The Jets would be even more laughed out of town.
13: Especially since they're already out of town.
23: Yeah, they're already. So, I mean, this to me is, so it's not about the sport for me. This is not me ganging up on soccer, because as I said earlier, I enjoy the World Cup. Actually, to me, Governor, the best way to watch World Cup matches is at an Irish pub with fish and chips and a cold beer with a crowd. Yet again, once again, me espousing doing something with the crowd. Watching at home alone is not a good way to watch that. You know, sometimes, you know, if my favorite NFL team is playing and it's an important game, I need sometimes, and I'm not at the game, I'd rather be at the game. But if I can't be at the game, I need to be at home with the sound turned off. I can't watch a lot of sports where the game really means something to me with the sound, because the announcers just don't have my personal sense of urgency. So, and I used to call games. I used to do color commentary for football, so I'm doing it in my head. But that aside, I would either rather be at the game with the fans or be with fans at a pub watching the game. That's the way to go.
13: Yeah, I think a lot of people feel that way. And I would say that New Yorkers have been remarkably restrained. We're not hearing, you know, that blanking World Cup is doing this, that, and the other thing. And so the least they could do is to try to accommodate the people who live here, who have made the sacrifice already, and give them something back.
23: Yeah. I mean, we heard that the European fans aren't tipping, because in Europe, tipping isn't as much of a thing as it is here. And in New York, and New Jersey, apparently, restaurants were stopped or discouraged from putting up signs saying, reminding people to tip, whereas in places like Kansas City, they did put up signs like this, and the Europeans responded pretty favorably to the reminders. Can you imagine working in one of these extra crowded bars or restaurants with people who are on their way to or from the World Cup, and then you don't even get a tip? You're working harder for less money.
13: Feel like the worst. They're sitting in judgment over you and decided that a couple of dollars after what they already spent would be good to help you who's trying to work for a living.
23: That's right. Well, speaking of working it, we also learned from World Cup land that the head of FIFA, which is the International Soccer Organization, which we could do a whole show about how corrupt it is, but this is not a corrupt thing. They acknowledge that President Trump will indeed be attending the World Cup final at the Meadowlands on July 19th, and will be presenting the World Cup trophy, that iconic trophy. It's kind of small, actually, but it's a beautiful trophy to the winners. And Governor, I have to chide my left wing friends here over this, because I had a couple of left wing friends who texted me after that news came out and very triumphantly assured me that Trump will not give the trophy if it's one of the countries that he doesn't like, whether it's Mexico or Spain or Iran. Iran's not going to win it. And I said to them, Have you not met Donald Trump? There's going to be every camera in the world showing that trophy. So he will give that trophy to the devil himself if it means he gets in that picture. He, of course, will present the trophy no matter who
13: they
23: wins.
13: They are victims of what I call leftist revisionism.
23: Yeah.
13: In that because it's Donald Trump, it's wrong in the first place. Secondly, because they feel that he will upstage the winner of the tournament, which there's no way that he will, but he will give the trophy away. And third, they really want to see him drop the trophy.
23: Oh, yeah.
13: And it break so that
23: they can blame him for that.
13: They can blame him and use it against whoever the Republican candidate is in the 2028 election.
23: Well, you know what? Speaking of politics and the World Cup, and to bring us full circle to where we were at the beginning of the show, these radical Democrats taking over the party, a couple of the folks in the New York City government, including Mayor Mamdani, have put out social media congratulations to some teams that have won matches, including a particular post from Mayor

0: Democrat socialists to talk about, you know, congratulating the men's team.
1: It's almost part of the credo that you don't acknowledge anything from anywhere else other than yourself and your measly, you know, whatever number of followers, that you can't, you don't recognize the fact that this is an athletic tournament. It's being held in your country. Your country men are on the soccer team, and they have performed, they have outperformed all expectations. And we'll see where, how that ends up.
0: Are you saying we should be athletic supporters, Governor?
1: I think we should be athletic supporters right now. I've heard it all. Yeah.
0: I'm stealing an old vaudeville joke. Back when Philadelphia had two teams in baseball, the Phillies and the Athletics, people would say, "Are you a Phillies fan?" You say, "No, I'm an Athletic supporter." But you know, some jokes just come back. You got to wait your turn, and you just, you're ready for them. But the World Cup has apparently underperformed as far as hotel bookings are concerned. I think that, on the other hand, everything else I think has been pretty much above what people expected. With my complaints about the transportation inconveniences, which I consider to be very unnecessary and unfair to lower paid workers in New York City. But that aside, I think it's been pretty much a success. It seems like the tourists coming from Europe especially have become enamored of American cuisine. Cardiologists in Europe are about to get much more busy.
1: Yes.
0: I think they've been in, and I think the games have been run pretty well. It doesn't seem like we've had tremendous controversies in any of the games. The refereeing seems to be halfway decent. We haven't heard about violence or problems in and outside of the stadiums. I'm sure
1: not
0: there's
1: at
0: been
1: all,
0: some.
1: Really.
0: I'm sure there's been some, but nothing worth really reporting. Yeah. The weather seems to have been cooperating pretty well. So I'm not being a party pooper, and I'd love to see the Summer Olympics. They're coming in 2028. That's going to be exciting in Los Angeles. Los Angeles better get its act together, because clearly the world is willing to come here and enjoy itself. So get your act together, LA.
1: Absolutely.
0: Get rid of the skid row. Do something right. You know, get a better mayor, get a better governor, and do what you can there, because this World Cup has proved to should prove to everyone that we can be great hosts to for foreign sports, and it isn't just the United States relying on its immigrant community to support the popularity of this World Cup. I'm seeing a lot of third, fourth, fifth generation Americans enjoying it and at these games too.
1: So having listened to your eloquence in describing the World Cup and how it should be run, your very adroit thinking about citizenship to for all Americans who want to vote, and the other wonderful points you've made, and the joke that I enjoyed about Philadelphia, am I right that the Philadelphia Athletics eventually moved to Kansas City
0: first,
1: and
0: yeah,
1: then to Oakland?
0: And now they're moving to Vegas. But this year and last year, the Oakland Athletics are playing in Sacramento in a minuscule, very beautiful, small minor league park that only has about 10,000 seats. With the folding chairs and the lawn chairs that they can add for a big game, they can squeeze 14,000 in there. It's Sutter Park, I think it's called.
1: Oh, wow.
0: And for the Yankees, who came there a couple of weeks ago, they were able to get 12,000 in there. But here's the thing. The Athletics, whether you call them the Sacramento Athletics, the soon-to-be Vegas Athletics, wherever they're going to go, it's kind of in limbo. If they make the playoffs this year, it's possible, because they're playing pretty well. They're not playing great, but they're playing pretty well. And I think if the season ended today, they'd be in the mix for that expanded wild card that nobody understands in baseball right,
1: right
0: now. Can you imagine a Major League Baseball playoff game being played at a park that can only, with the most incredible, you know, squeezed in capacity, 14,000 seats? I mean, that would be like a throwback to the Yankees playing at American League Park old in Washington Heights in 1913 or something, to 13,000 fans. I mean, there's something to be said for that, and I love these Field of Dreams games that they play every year in Major League Baseball at the Field of Dreams, and also the Little League World Series game they play every year. I love that stuff. But for a playoff game to be played in that kind of a small venue gives me a little bit of willies.
1: 14,000 people, that is a real...
0: That's money left on the table. That's money that could be made for the vendors. You know, forget about for the ball players. Obviously, they're getting paid fine, and the owners are okay. But I think about vendors. You know, when the Knicks won in 5, Governor, one of my thoughts was, this is great news for everyone except for that guy who's selling Popcornin or whatever it is at the Garden who didn't get that last home game.
1: Yeah, that's right. He didn't get game six. Yeah.
0: But maybe they worked and sold T-shirts and worked the parade and made their money back that way by selling food by the parade. There's always a way to make another buck, that's for sure.
1: Right.

0: But listen, you know, it's the summertime. And one of the things I think about Governor also is I would love for someone to give me the stat. And probably the people at Elias Baseball could give us the stat, the Elias. On any given night in June and July, when all the minor leagues start, because some of the minor leagues don't start until June and some of them end in August. On any given night in July in America, a given day from the how many professional baseball games are being played from single A rookie ball all the way up to, Major League Baseball? It's got to be hundreds.
1: Yeah.
0: Got to be hundreds.
1: You could calculate the professionals, you know, pretty easily.
0: Yeah.
1: But then there are all these minor league and semi-pro games. Yeah. That's an interesting question. We will be back with the answer next Saturday on The Left versus the Right. Jake Novak are here with David Patterson. We hope you've entertained you up to this point and that you'll be further entertained here on 77 WABC New York.
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3: I'm Janice Kirkell. President Trump has posted on Truth Social that he has nominated Lance Schroyer to be the next director of ICE. In the post, he described Schroyer as a former Oklahoma State Trooper and U.S. Marine with more than 29 years of law enforcement experience. He added that the Senate must confirm Schroyer immediately. Hezbollah's leader says his group will fight until Israel is forced to leave Lebanon. Israel and Lebanon signed a framework agreement to try to end months of conflict between the militant group and Israel. It was signed in Washington without Hezbollah and links Israel's withdrawal from Lebanon to Hezbollah's disarmament. Lebanon and Israel signed the deal in Washington yesterday without Hezbollah. The agreement links Israel's withdrawal from Lebanon to the Iran-backed militant group's disarmament. Several previous ceasefire agreements that Lebanon has negotiated with Israel since the outbreak of the latest war were never implemented on the ground. There will be a primary runoff in Louisiana to choose the GOP Senate candidate, News Nation's Zach Schoenfeld reports.
4: It is set to be another big test of President Trump's endorsement power today in this runoff contest. But to be clear, President Trump has already gotten one thing that he has wanted, and that is ousting incumbent Senator Bill Cassidy. Today, now, the question becomes, who's going to replace him in this two-way runoff contest between Representative Julia Letlow and State Treasurer John Fleming? In this contest, the president has endorsed Julia Letlow.
3: Democratic voters will have a choice of farmer Jamie Davis or Navy veteran Gary Crockett in the race to succeed Cassidy. According to Nasser Hospital in southern Gaza, where the casualties were taken, an Israeli drone strike killed 30-year-old Abdullah Musa and his 15-year-old sister Islam. The IDF acknowledged having struck the area of Muwasi, saying it had targeted a Hamas militant, but provided no further details. Another strike in Gaza City wounded at least 12 people, mostly women, according to Shifa Hospital. Two of the injuries were critical. Earlier today, more than 10,000 Hungarians marched in Budapest's first annual Pride Parade since the defeat of right-wing leader Viktor Orban in April, bearing huge rainbow and EU flags. Fani Faja was among the people who turned out.
5: People are much more optimistic right now. Like, probably it's because of the political change, but everyone is just so much more uplifted at the moment.
3: Last year's march, which Orban tried to ban, turned into an anti-government demonstration, attracting tens of thousands of people. This is the Worldwide News Network.
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6: Mostly cloudy this afternoon with a high near 79. Good afternoon. I'm Anita Bonita. Another World Cup match at the Meadowlands. That's Panama versus England. Another gridlock alert day. Here's Mayor Mamdani.
7: Bus and shuttle corridors and lanes will begin at 11 a.m. and remain in effect until 10 p.m. 5th and 6th Avenues from 42nd Street to 59th Street will be dedicated to buses and shuttles, as will 42nd Street from 1st to 12th Avenue, West 40th Street between 8th and 11th Avenues, and West 41st Street between 8th and 10th Avenues.
6: The New York City Department of Transportation kicked off Pride Weekend by giving a fresh coat of paint to the crosswalk at the corner of 7th Avenue South and Christopher Street. The Rainbow Crosswalk first came into being in 2017. The crosswalk is just steps away from the Stonewall Inn and the National Monument. The Pride March begins tomorrow morning at 11 o'clock at 26th and 5th and heads south and west from there. Mayor Mamdani announced that there are 100,000 free tickets available to watch the Macy's 4th of July fireworks at Primo viewing areas at Brooklyn Bridge Park and the Seaport. They're being awarded via lottery. You can enter to win up to four tickets at July4.events.nyc between now and Monday night at 11:59. Winners will be notified between June 30th and July 2nd.
8: Champagne Charlie second, 70 yards from the finish. It's Secretariat now in front.
6: This weekend marks the final days of live racing at the city's racetrack, Aqueduct. The original opened in 1894, and races have been run at the current iteration since September 14, 1959. The track was home to many special events, including Secretariat's first win in 1972. And in 1995, Pope John Paul II said Mass on the track's infield before a crowd of 75,000. As part of the closing celebration, the Big A will give the first 1,000 fans through the door tomorrow a special souvenir, a small mason jar of dirt from the main track. From the WABC Weather Desk, mostly cloudy this afternoon, going up to 79. Continued cloudy tonight, low near 67. I am Anita Bonita, 77 WABC News.
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11: A common sense recap of the day's biggest stories. 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
12: A socialist surge is taking over the Democratic Party, but President Trump says America will never be a communist nation, that the midterm elections are now a choice between common sense and all-out crazy. Welcome to another special edition of Katz and Cosby. I am Rita Cosby, along with John Katsimatidis. And we begin with the president's daughter-in-law, Laura Trump. And joining us now here on Katz and Cosby is Laura Trump, of course, host of My View with Laura Trump, Saturday nights on Fox. And Laura, I think you've got a lot to talk about. My goodness. First of all, what about the socialist surge and what does it mean for the midterms?
13: Well, it's terrifying. What it means for the midterms is that we have to stand up emphatically and declare that America will never be a socialist country. And that's going to come down to people who love America voting in the right way to ensure that this country that we've been able to see as a shining city on a hill for 250 years remains. The truth is that there are so many out there, especially now these folks who have seemed to hijack the Democrat Party, these radical socialists who want to fundamentally transform America. And they're not afraid anymore, Rita, to tell you that. And so this means that everyone has to get involved like our country depends on it, because it ultimately does. When you look at what these people have said they want to do, should they retain power or regain power, rather, in the House and Senate, it's really scary stuff. It really will transform America, and it will do it in the worst kind of way. So this is something I know that people kind of laughed at not too long ago, but these people are winning primaries. They are deadly serious about what they want to do, and ultimately their goal is to change America in the worst kind of way.
14: Lara, I did the morning show for Sid all week, and the big item that we had on Thursday and Friday, America is under attack. It's under attack through drugs. It's under attack through foreign money infiltrating our political system. in many, many ways. And the one thing I don't understand, nobody has gone to jail. You know, we have congressional meetings, we have indictments, but nobody's gone to jail. I mean, until somebody goes to jail of significant importance, I'm not sure we're going to solve the problem of fraud.
13: Well, I think you're right. And look, that's why the vice president has taken this up as his charge to root out the fraud. And I think that's what the American people are demanding, that someone is held accountable, because the reality is, for so long, you've seen so much go with, you know, no accountability. And it's why these people have become so brazen, John. Whenever you don't have any consequences for your bad actions, what do you expect to happen? It's human nature, right? You go out to California, my God, you could steal $900 worth of whatever you want and nothing happens to you. So I agree with you, and I think the American people agree with you. We have to see accountability. We have to see people arrested and put behind bars, and really be a deterrent for anyone to do this sort of thing in the future. It has been allowed to just run rampant, the fraud in our country, among many things. And, you know, that is one of the things that this president is tackling, one of the things he wants to right. There have been so many wrongs, and certainly this is a space where I think we can all agree with you.
14: And, Lara, I agree with the president 110% to hold up the every other bill until we straighten out the voting bill.
13: Yes, the Save America Act. John, is it crazy to anyone else that we have Republicans who have voted against us, that they are not willing to secure our elections? As a former co-chair of the RNC, I can tell you nothing is more consequential than ensuring we have free, fair, and transparent elections. My gosh, we worked so hard from the RNC in 2024 to make sure that happened. And it's good, because not only is this going to be something that, you know, for future generations, they have to know that our elections are free and fair, and that's the kind of foundation of our country. But looking at these midterms, if you have Americans who don't believe their vote is going to count or matter, why are they going to bother coming out to vote? Rita and I are just talking about how consequential this election will be, how we have to ensure that we do not have socialists who take over America. You got to straighten out the voting system. And so, you know, the way the president has gone about it is I think, very smart. He's got to hold up everything else until they vote this in.
14: It's the most important election. The most important election of our 250 years.
12: Yeah, and I worry, guys.
13: Absolutely.
12: Like, what happens if some of these folks, and it looks like they will probably get in some of these blue districts, and it's not just New York, Laura. I mean, some of these crazies, it's even more reason we got to have voter ID.
14: They'll knock out Schumer, and they'll lock out Hakeem Jeffries, and if you think they're not good, you should see who they're going to replace them with.
12: Yeah, open borders, defund police. I mean, this is frightening stuff, Laura. I mean, if somebody had said this to me like a couple of years ago, I mean, John and I, it's like loony land, some of these things. It's so unsafe. It's so dangerous.
13: It is. I mean, to basically get rid of jails altogether, Rita, that's what some of these people are advocating for. It is absolute insanity. And the problem comes down, I think, in a lot of respects to education. We have to start taking it upon ourselves to educate the population, educate our youth in terms of what socialism really means. Because when you have this revisionist history, like has been taught to our kids right now, they're not talking about the dangers of socialism. They're not advertising to these kids that socialism has failed everywhere it has been tried anywhere in the world. It all sounds like sunshine, lollipops, and rainbows until you run out of other people's money, or until the rich people move away, which is a lot of what you've seen happen right here in New York. So we have to take it upon ourselves to make sure that Americans far and wide of all ages understand why this is so dangerous, that it completely destroys countries, and we certainly don't want it to take hold here in America.
12: Yeah, that is for sure. So, Laura, before we let you go, I know you're going to have another action-packed show on Saturday night. My View at 9 o'clock on Fox. Who do you have this week? We can't wait.
13: So I went out to Tennessee, and I sat down in Nashville with John Rich. Most people just think of him as a country singer. This is a man who cares so much about America, that he has taken the charge of American landowners under his wing. He is working with the president and the White House to ensure that, you know, we don't have foreign countries coming and buying up our farmland, that anyone out there who has their land threatened, John Rich is looking out for you. So everybody's going to want to tune in and hear what he has to say, because it might impact you or someone you know. I also have Congressman Brandon Gill. I have Kaylee McEnany. I have New York Post Miranda Devine. And we're talking about all these things, guys. We're talking about the socialist takeover of the Democrat Party. We're talking about ways we can fight back. So I will see everyone at 9 p.m. on Fox News.
14: Well, thank you. I'll be watching, Lara, and I watch every Saturday. And if I miss the 9 o'clock show, it's on again at 3 o'clock in the morning in New York, and I watch it. and sometimes I watch them both.
15: I was going to say, Lara, he's wide awake at that hour, too, by the way.
14: Thank you so much, and have a great weekend.
13: Thanks, guys. Thank you. Got it.
11: It's a common sense recap of the big stories. 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
12: Former White House Press Secretary Ari Fleischer says the anti-Semitism we're now seeing in this country is reminiscent of the depraved values of Hezbollah and Hamas. Here is Ari Fleischer. Let's go to Ari Fleischer, former White House Press Secretary. Ari, it's been an interesting day, but it's an interesting Democratic Party now. What do you make of where it's going?
16: Oh, my gosh, what a mess. I mean, I cannot imagine that this could be happening. You know, my favorite moment, I'm at an airport, so forgive if there's noise in the background, but it reminds me of the incoming congresswoman who now wants to abolish TSA pre-check. Because I guess that's a privilege for some. Is she going to abolish LaGuardia? I mean, why should some rich people be able to fly? Shouldn't everybody have to take a Greyhound bus? Where are we going? She wants to nationalize the airline industry. She wants a government takeover to seize the assets of the airlines. What has happened to New York? And what a huge opportunity for Republicans.
15: This is really the poster child, that woman. And then you also have Chevalier. That was Valdez who said that. Chevalier said she wants an end to Western civilization. She wants open borders. You got Brad Lander, who has never seen anybody that he wants to keep, you know, wants to deport in this country, no matter who they are. I'm looking at Ed Cox, who's with us,
17: end
15: GOP chairman.
17: Western civilization?
15: Yeah, isn't that incredible? That's a direct quote, Ed.
1: I wish the audience right now could see the chairman's face right now. He can't believe it.
15: It is, but to Ari's point, it's a perfect ad.
17: That's all.
15: It's a perfect ad, Ed.
17: Yeah, perfect. Yeah, absolutely.
15: Yeah, they just gave the Republicans a gift. I mean, all you have to do is kind of keep playing it over and over again.
17: That's exactly.
16: Do you remember when the president came to the Bronx and held a rally? And people were shocked. The number of people, black, Hispanic, low-income, people who came out, working-class people.
14: Ruben Diaz ran the event.
16: MAGA has. And this is the opportunity, because the people voting for socialism in New York are, by and large, well-educated, PhD, college graduate, wealthier than most. That's who's for socialism. Working-class blacks, working-class Hispanics, people that are too busy for the nonsense. These are new Republican voters, and they showed up for Trump. Republicans make big gains with these groups.
15: You know what's really concerning, Ari Fleischer, too, about the Democratic Socialists, and we've talked about this. You look at what they stand for. 99% of it is anti-Israel, too. I mean, they come right out and say, no business with Israel, no military aid to Israel. Have you ever seen anything like this in this country, that they blatantly put that out as a platform, Judge Weinberg? I mean, that's troubling.
18: It's clear. The DSA platform is very clear. No boycott, divest, sanction Israel. No recognition of Israel. Israel has no right to exist from the border to the sea. I mean, these people are absolutely insane. And they're raging anti-Semites. And that's the ticket of admission into the Democratic Party today. Ira, your thoughts?
16: Yeah, you asked the right question, Rita, because you said, have you ever seen it in this country? Because we've all seen it. This is what Hezbollah is for. This is what Hamas is for. This is what Nazi Germany in the 1930s was for. We have seen this before. And do not be confused. Just because the state of Israel exists does not mean these people are anti-Israeli. They are anti-Jewish. If they could get rid of all the Jews from New York City, they would do so, many of these people.
14: And it's so almost 100 years later.
16: Wake-up call. Yeah, that's exactly right.
14: It's almost 100 years later. We're in 2026, and that was 1932.
16: Look at what happened to Dan Goldman. Democratic congressman gets denied service in a restaurant in Brooklyn because he's pro-Israel? Who does that? Could you imagine, would we deny somebody who's black service because of some view that they have? There'd be an uproar. There should have been a bigger uproar, and the Democrats should have been the ones leading the uproar when Congressman Goldman got denied service at a restaurant.
15: I agree. It was appalling. And you're right. Switch another group out. What if it was a Muslim who was denied? Can you imagine the uproar that would have happened?
18: National.
15: Yeah, news. It would have been enormous.
18: You never right. get off the radios or the TVs.
15: Yep, absolutely. Governor Patterson.
18: Well, no, I just thought when that happened, it took me back to the people who were thrown out of restaurants during the civil rights demonstrations in the early 60s and the violence that came after that. But this is, I'm afraid, a precursor to violence, throwing people out of restaurants, not giving them a cup of coffee. What's next?
16: Look, you know, the Republican Party should take tremendous pride because we're cleaning up our own. The people who act like that inside the Republican Party are getting drummed out of the Republican Party. Thomas Massey in Kentucky, Marjorie Taylor Greene in Georgia. The Democrats should have and need to do the same within their party because this is dangerous for everyone. This began, if you remember, when Sarah Sanders, President Trump's press secretary, was denied service at a restaurant in 2018 in Lexington, Virginia. And the Democrats thought it was kind of cute. They thought it was good. She works for Trump. She didn't get served. They forced her out of the restaurant. She had it coming because she works for Trump. No. The answer then should have been Democrats to stand up and say, you can't do that. If you do it to one of us, you can do it to others of us.
18: Absolutely.
16: And now their chickens have come home to roost in Brooklyn, where it happened to a Democratic congressman. We all have to stand together. We can have political differences while still breaking bread. You can't break bread if you throw people out of restaurants.
15: Yeah, it's shocking. I mean, to me, Ari, it's absolutely shocking. It's happening in 2026. And yet, I also want to see the rest of the Democratic Party come out and condemn it. I mean, their silence really speaks volumes. I mean, even the mayor was asked about it, and he was like, it was kind of a non-answer. And that opens the door.
16: And that's why you have to rise above. You have to still find your principles. As much as we're in a polarized era, so this would have been the right thing for Democrats to have done in 2018 with Sarah Sanders. You notice it's Republicans now saying it about a Democratic congressman in New York. There's got to be times where we rise above.
15: Yeah, good point. Ed Cox.
19: So, Ari, what's the impact of all this craziness in the Democratic Party on the midterms? I'd love to hear your opinion.
16: Well, it's going to boost Republicans. I mean, it gives Republicans a verifiable talking point that the crazy is taking control and you can't let these people have power. And there will be enough centrist, independent Democrats who this will have some sway with. So in what's probably a difficult year for Republicans, this is a boost.
19: And what do you think in the end, does it really have a big impact that it will change the normal cycle?
16: It has every potential to do so. Every Republican candidate everywhere in every state needs to be making these new Democrat New Yorkers the face of the party. And it's not just New York City. Philadelphia just elected a socialist. D.C. elected a socialist congressman. D.C. elected a socialist mayor. You may have an election in the House in next week in Colorado in which a socialist defeats a longtime Democrat in Denver. So it's not just New York City. It is increasingly the face of the Democratic Party. And every Republican everywhere needs to make these people the voice and the face of the Democrats.
15: Yeah, 100%. I can see the ad all over again. The Americans will be horrified. Average common sense ones will be. Ari, thank you so much. We love having you. Thank you for joining us. We always appreciate your perspective so much.
16: Thank you, guys. Thanks for having me.
15: Thank you. Have a great flight. Thank you very much.
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11: 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A common sense recap of the day's biggest stories. It's John Katzimatidis and Rita Cosby. 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
15: The country's top economist, our own Larry Kudlow, says the U.S. economy is soaring, and he expects inflation will drop much faster than previously predicted. Here is our own Larry Kudlow.
14: And now we have Larry Kudlow on. And, oil is below $70 a barrel. And some indications that interest rates might lighten up. But Larry is the economist. Larry Kudlow, tell us what the heck is going on.
5: So I just want to make a comment. Well, you're talking to Laura Trump, who's wonderful. In fact, I was bumped into her here at Fox. The Mamdani socialism or communism is bad enough. I get that. The economics are terrible. But look, the motivating factor, the animating factor behind this is this anti-Semitism and the hatred of Jews and Israel. This is the motivating factor. And this kind of hate and bigotry is something that will destroy the city and the country if we don't stop it and if people don't speak out on it. It's just terribly important. I mean, I know, you know, all about the evils of communism and state takeover of businesses and so forth. And of course, they want open borders and they hate the cops and they want to end the military. It's insanity. But really, once you get into the hate and bigotry game, that will destroy cities, states, and countries. And the thing about America is we are always a tolerant country, particularly of people of faith, and religious freedom is, you know, in our sinews, in our bones, as we celebrate the 250th birthday of the country.
14: But Larry, this all happened post-Obama era.
5: Yeah, these people don't like America, okay? They don't like America.
14: This all happened post-Obama era, and then Joe Biden, President Biden, let in another 10 million, 15 million, whatever it was. I believe that post-Obama era was included Obama's term, almost like Obama's third term for Biden.
5: Well, we could go through the chronology, but I'm just saying I wanted to add that to the discussion, and something that I believe strongly. We've been talking about it on our TV show. I'm going to talk about it on the radio tomorrow. It's very, very bad.
14: It's very bad, but I believe it, most of it has come in the last, since Obama got elected in what year? 2008?
18: Yes.
5: Yeah.
14: 2008. It's post-2008, and nobody did anything to stop it.
5: Yeah, I mean, the problem is it's spreading. You know, that's the Mandami problem.
14: Yes.
5: It's spreading.
14: Yes.
5: And God knows. Now, the other stuff is better. Look, Iran hit this Singapore oil tanker, and right now we're our military is slamming them back.
14: Yep.
5: Slamming them back. So that's good. And then there's a tsunami of oil. That's also good. 20 million barrels of oil came through Tuesday, Wednesday. I don't know, 130 ships, 140 ships. And the price of oil is coming down. And all the leading forward-looking indicators of inflation, the break-evens, the CPI tips break-evens are coming down. Bond rates are coming down. The dollar is rising. It's all good. So I think we're going to see a much faster drop of inflation maybe than anybody dreams possible. And it's going to be caused principally by energy. So that's good. That's good. And we have a bunch of economic numbers this week. Very strong. Particularly business and durable goods and manufacturing, which is becoming, again, the heart of the country. So all that looks pretty good. So we have to squash these Mandami ants. But the rest of the story is pretty good. We had John McLaughlin on, the pollster. Likely voters. Trump's now Trump's approval rating is back. He's back in the blue. He's a 50-47 approval rating, according to McLaughlin.
14: Are people getting the pulse around the country that there's something wrong in the Democratic Party?
5: Well, I think so. I mean, I think, you know, coming back to this Mandami issue, they're the tail that's wagging the Democratic Party dog, AOC, Mandami, et cetera. And their ideas, their opinions, no borders, they want to end the Senate. They want to stop the U.S. Senate. It's in their platform. They want to pack the Supreme Court. They want to take over corporations. They want to nationalize corporations. It's like Joe Stalin in the Soviet Union in the 1930s and 40s. It's crazy. So I don't know. I think that the GOP has it. Get out there and talk about it. This is something, you know, run ads, get the communication. And then, you know, people will realize that they do not want this because it runs against the American tradition. We don't have a political tradition of socialism and communism. And we don't have it. You know, we've had our bigoted periods, but they go away.
14: I agree 110%. I agree 110%. And Larry Kudlow will be on from on Saturdays, the number one show between 10 o'clock and 1 o'clock in the afternoon. And Larry, you always have some very impressive guests.
11: It's a common sense recap of the big stories. This is the Katz and Cosby Tunnel to Towers Weekend Special on 77 WABC.
12: Senator Roger Marshall of Kansas says he agrees with President Trump that the SAVE Act, the Voter Integrity Act, must be passed soon. Here is Senator Roger Marshall.
14: Well, calling in right now is Senator Roger Marshall from the great state of Kansas. And it's been exciting the last 2 days. And Senator Marshall, you guys had an important meeting the other day with the president, and a lot of things are going on. Can you fill in the American people?
3: John, I'd love to. The president is absolutely convinced, and I agree with him, that if you want to save this republic, you have to pass the Save America Act. That if you want to save this republic, we need secure elections. We need to show IDs when you show up to vote, show proof of citizenship when you register. Who in the world could be against that? And I got to tell you, we got a little bit of a butt chewing from the president, and I understand why. Kind of ties back into the Iran war. He was really upset that we had four senators walk across the aisle and support a war powers resolution that really cut his feet out from under him when he was negotiating with Iran. So he's really upset about that. but then we got locked back in on this Save America Act.
14: Well, you know, I mean, I understand the president's going to hold back on the housing bill to make the everybody think about getting the Save America Act and getting the voting bill done, because if we don't have the real good vote, then we don't have a country.
3: Yeah. Yeah, John, it's that simple. Election integrity is that important. And the president is just a master at using any leverage he can to get what he wants and to prioritize. And in this case, you know, Americans agree with him. 90% of Americans want you to show an ID when you vote. I don't know what the Democrats are so afraid of about that right now. But in the housing bill, look, I supported it. I think it came out of the Senate, like 85 senators voted for it. So, of course, we support it. But his point is that the Save America Act is so important, he's going to hold off on that until we get to work on this. And by the way, he says the better solution for housing is, of course, the interest rate. So he always focuses as the price of gas comes down, inflation is going to come down with it as well, and work on our gas and groceries, work on our government spending. That's another reason we have a lot of inflation as well. But you're right. The president is leveraging everything he's got, and he's prioritizing, and that's exactly what great leaders do.
14: I agree 100%, because every American has to feel confident that we're not getting cheated at the ballots, and it's one American, one vote, and that's the most important thing we can do. Now, tell us what the heck is going on in Iran. What's your pulse of the situation?
3: Yeah, I continue to be very, very, very bullish, and I don't trust Iran. Nobody trusts them, but they're making incredible progress. They're going down three different lanes, what I would call them. Number one is no nukes for Iran lane. Number two is dealing with Lebanon. And then number three is everything else. It's the sanction relief. It's like, what does Iran look like in the future? So they're making great, great progress on the no nukes. In Iran, they've agreed to have an American Spectres come there. That would be part one. The Lebanon issue was a key factor in getting in that memorandum of understanding, that Lebanon is the tinderbox that sets off the whole Middle East right now. I think Israel's on the same page with us for now, and talking about a demilitarized zone there. And then this last road, John, is what I really am excited about as well, is they're bringing in local control. Look, we have defanged Iran, and now those local Gulf Coast countries surely can keep Iran in check themselves. And it's going to be all their money going forward as Iran, again, you know, trust but verify, as long as they get along and they stop just this aggressive action, stop funding terrorists, then these Gulf Coast nations will slowly let some money go for economic development. But it's time for those other Gulf Coast countries, the Persian Gulf countries, to step up and keep Iran in check.
14: I spoke to the president today, and he's very upset about the socialist movement in America.
3: Oh, yeah.
14: I mean, we got to put a stop to it before it gets serious.
3: Yep. Yeah, John, this is no longer a fad, right? We elected three communists. I mean, these people are board certified communists. Make no mistake about it. You know, they don't believe in private property. They don't believe in prosperity. They believe in raising your taxes, bigger government. They want open borders, defund the police. That's exactly who these folks are. They love spending other people's money, if you will. Look, there's no such thing as free. But what they're selling is, look, we'll give you free housing. We're going to give you free health care. Free, free, free, free. Well, what does that mean? It means the end of prosperity in America. It kills our economy. And just frankly, we'll be much worse for the wear. And all we have to do is look across the Atlantic pond and see what's happening in Europe right now.
14: A lot of Supreme Court rulings the last couple of days. What do you think? Any of them you were emotional about?
3: Well, that's a great question, John. And, I'm not a lawyer. I'm just a simple country doctor here. I think that the Trump administration can resume their policy that allows federal agents posted at the border to turn back asylum seekers. So rather than, you know, the Biden administration, anybody sells yourself, ask for asylum, they would say, sure, come across the border, and we're going to give you an appointment 30 years from now. So it makes him a legal resident all those years. But instead, we're able to send them back to Mexico and say, no, you need to start your asylum process and earn it first rather than just coming across it. So this is going to help keep our border secure. And I think it's incredible that the Supreme Court is backing up the president on this. 4 years ago, I didn't know where they would land.
6: Anything else you want to tell the American people?
3: Gosh, America's back. You know, that was the president's message this week. This will be the theme for the rest of this election, is America is back. Look, it was just a couple years ago, we had open borders, defund the police. The economy was a wreck. Inflation was soaring. But now look around us. Manufacturing is booming back home. The economy is growing. Energy independence. John, I just think we're poised for a really great 2026. The price of gasoline back home already dropped from about $4.50 a gallon to under $3.50 a gallon. So America's back. And I just think everyone should just look forward to have an incredible 4th of July, celebrate the 250th birthday of America, and share your story. I'm just asking all the parents, grandparents out there, share your stories of why you are a patriot. I became a patriot when my wife and I had been married for about a year and a half. We had a little baby. We didn't have any money. So I joined the Army Reserve in medical school. My basic training was out here at Fort Belvoir, Virginia, just about 45 minutes from the Capitol. And all summer long, whenever we had a spare moment, we went to Mount Vernon, to Monticello, to one of the library museums. And I just learned so much about our patriots. And look, we're the patriots today. We are the modern day patriots. And I hope 250 years from now, my great-great-great-great-grandchildren say, that was the generation that saved America. So a happy 4th of July to everybody, and just can't wait to see what the next 250 years look like for America.
6: Thank you so much, Senator Roger Marshall from the great state of Kansas, and we'll talk to you again real soon.
3: Can't wait. Thanks so much.
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11: 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A common sense recap of the day's biggest stories. It's John Katzimatidis and Rita Cosby. This is the Katz and Cosby Tunnel to Towers Weekend Special on 77 WABC.
15: Professor Alan Dershowitz says the increased anti-Semitism in New York candidates and other Democratic socialists is a cancer spreading across America. Here is the one and only Alan Dershowitz. We have with us right now Professor Alan Dershowitz, the great constitutional expert. And Professor Dershowitz, what do you make of this troubling trend with the Democratic Socialists of America? Some of the rhetoric that we've heard, especially in the last few days, it's all anti-Israel.
1: Well, it's worse. It's Nazi rhetoric that finds its origin back in the Dreyfus trial when they portrayed supporters of Dreyfus and Jews as monsters. Monster is a term that Goebbels used, that anti-Semites have used for 150 years, and Mamdani knows that. And when you call people monsters, by the way, you're calling everybody on the show a monster. I'm a monster. You're a monster. You don't have to be Jewish to be a Mamdani monster. All you have to do is be a supporter of Israel, a supporter of AIPAC. I'm a proud supporter of AIPAC. I've spoken at their events. I'll continue to speak at their events. I'll continue to contribute to them, and I'm not a monster. I'm a patriotic, loyal American who strongly believes that support for Israel is in America's best interest. So we have to fight back against interests. We have to put this Poetica coffee shop out of business, just the way I put the pierogi guy out of business on Martha's Vineyard. Remember a year ago, this pierogi guy, the guy who was selling good pierogies, they were pretty terrible, wouldn't sell me because I'm a Zionist. So I protested and threatened a lawsuit, and he's now out of business, essentially. He is not opening a stand at the farmer's market anymore, and we have to do the same thing with Poetica, and ultimately we have to do the same thing with Mamdani.
18: I want to raise this issue with you, Alan. It's different, but it's very, very important. Remember the New York State legislation signed by this governor had the anti-ICE legislation, that ICE officials can't wear masks, and that the local governments cannot cooperate, have cooperation agreements. Well, New York, that's being challenged. There's a lawsuit brought against the state and the state attorney general on that, the governor and the state legislature in the whole state. And there's a countersuit by the state against the federal government on that as well. So that's going to be very interesting. What are your thoughts?
1: Oh, there's no question. The Supremacy Clause overrules even the Posse Comitatus statute, but clearly a statute that goes as far as this New York statute goes is plainly in violation of the Supremacy Clause of the Constitution. Again, it's just like what happened in the South in the 1950s when Governor Wallace said, our police will not cooperate with attempts to desegregate the state. And everybody was on one side of that issue. And now the same people are on the opposite side of this issue. So, you know, there's hypocrisy all around. But we have to end this. I mean, this is 1932 Nazi Germany. You know, it starts slow. It starts with you can stop serving Jews. You can stop admitting them to universities. You can stop doing this. You can stop doing that. Ultimately, 1932 becomes 1938, Kristallnacht, unless it stopped. And 1940, Auschwitz, unless it stopped. And I'm not suggesting that we're on the road to that, but I am suggesting we have to stop it here and now. We have to put these bigoted companies out of business. We have to make sure that Mamdani is not reelected, that he is destroying the city of New York. He's turning it into a Nazi paradise, calling Jews monsters. My God, who would have ever imagined that? You know, and remember, he called every one of us a monster because I think, you know, everybody on this show supports Israel. And we're not monsters. We're loyal and patriotic Americans whose parents and grandparents fought for America. And how dare Mamdani call us monsters?
15: And by the way, we have a little bit of breaking news. This is interesting, coming from Capitol Hill.
11: Breaking WABC.
15: The U.S. Senate has approved war powers resolution. This challenges President Trump's Iran war authority. Explain sort of what this means. A similar measure went through the House. Yeah. So what does this mean, Professor?
1: It means absolutely nothing. It's simply a resolution. Apparently, four Republicans joined all the Democrats.
15: Actually, Fetterman voted against the resolution. Thank goodness.
1: Good. And
14: who are the four Republicans?
15: The four Republicans, Susan Collins of Maine, of course, she's got a tough race there. Lisa Murkowski, Bill Cassidy, and Rand Paul of Kentucky are the four Republicans.
1: Those are the four usual suspects. It means nothing. It says that the war, that President Trump must end the war or must come to Congress for a approval. That's inconsistent with Article 1 of the Constitution. Article 1 of the Constitution says there's only one commander-in-chief. He's the one who determines when wars end what battles right, should be conducted. And so, you know, Congress can
14: Our millions of listeners listening, the resolution from the Senate means nothing.
1: Nothing.
14: They're just looking for their own sort of publicity. And tell us again, it violates Article 1 of the Constitution.
1: Article 2 of the Constitution that says that the commander-in-chief determines activities in war, determines when to end the war. You know, when Franklin Delano Roosevelt decided to end the war, he didn't seek permission of Congress. Obviously, it was easy to start the war because the Japanese Air Force invaded Pearl Harbor, and there wasn't something like that here. But you know, we fought every war since the Second World War without a declaration of Congress, and that's clearly established the governing precedent. And
18: clearly, Alan, the War Powers Act is unconstitutional.
1: Every president has said that. Obama has said that. Biden has said that. Clinton has said that. Every president, no matter Democrat or Republican, knows that the War Powers Act is unconstitutional. And it violates the power of the president's commander-in-chief. You can't have 535 commanders-in-chief. You have to have one commander-in-chief. Every country has one commander-in-chief. Ours happens to be the president. In some countries, it's the prime minister. You know, Winston Churchill conducted the war against Nazi Germany. He conducted it over the objection of many in Parliament. But he won the war, and that was what's important. And we're all hoping that President Trump will win this war or will win the peace one way or another. But he's the one who makes those decisions. He makes diplomatic decisions, foreign policy decisions, and military decisions.
14: So should know that it's not constitutional, and it doesn't mean anything. And you heard it first from Professor Dershowitz on WABC.
1: Yep, and I completely support President Trump when he says everybody should listen to WABC.
15: Yeah, by the way, we agree with that, too, very much, Professor.
1: Yeah, but probably there are some people who would say President Trump needs a congressional resolution before he could say that people should listen to ABC. But that's
15: True. That's true. They probably would say that. Professor, we love you.
18: Thank you.
15: Great to have you. Thank you so much.
1: Thank you so much. And don't buy coffee from that place.
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15: Former Senator Norm Coleman says the craziness with New York makes his own state of Minnesota even look good. Here's Senator Norm Coleman.
14: Well, we are back, and we have Senator Norm Coleman from the great state of Minnesota. And Norm, tell us, I mean, what a mess we're in.
13: Well, I have to tell you, you actually have made Minnesota look good. I mean, I can see that. The difference between this and me is that Minnesota has like Tim Walz. You know, Walz is just stupid. Okay, but now you've got in New York City, what you've got is dangerous. I mean, you know, you got the.
14: I'm going to tell you, Norm, Senator. I'm going to tell you how dangerous, Rita.
15: Oh yeah.
14: Read the statement just made of the person that beat
15: Adriana Espaillat.
14: Espaillat, yep. The Spanish. Where was he?
15: He was head of the Hispanic Caucus in Congress.
13: Chair of the Hispanic Caucus. Yeah.
15: So Norm, here's the line. All right, this is from Daria Lisa Avila Chevalier. She's obviously Democratic Socialist. She's the one who beat Espaillat. She says that we need a total eradication of Western civilization.
13: I mean, you can't make it up. This is communism. We don't like to use the phrase. These are communists, but they don't. You can't sell that phrase. So you say Democrat socialist. The mayor Mondami last night quoted this Antonio Grimes, an Italian communist. Who their belief is that you've got to kind of destroy the underpinnings of civilization, family, organized religion. That's where they're at. That's what New York has voted for. So as I said, Minnesota, you know, right, but we were the far left. Right? They're almost centrist compared to what you have now. And how it plays, you know, I'll give you three big losers left. Like one, of course, Israel is the loser. In terms of you've got folks who are clear three anti-Semites just are going to get elected to Congress, and they're going to have loud voices. And so Israel, I just came from the Republican Jewish Coalition, had our meeting in Washington this week. We just got done with it today. And I can tell you, I say it, and I want Israel to be a bipartisan issue. But all you have in the Democratic Party is John Fetterman supporting Israel. That even Chuck Schumer, by the way, he's the second biggest loser last night. And Schumer, because his fate is written. I mean, the old guard is gone. The old guard is dead. It's simply a matter of time. So, you know, Chuck has had a nice career. We went to 197 together, went to Madison together. You know, he had his moments of glory, but they're over. So Chuck Schumer's political career is over. And of course, I think the third losers are the people of the city of New York. I mean, ultimately, you lost

0: couple of them, right? So, are they going to go to their house? I mean, what this is, it really is. It's almost like Mad Max, I feel like.
1: Yeah, but it's reality. It's, you know, I've said this in this show before. I love quoting Ed Koch, you know, when he lost his election. The people have spoken. They deserve to be punished. I really don't think, though, New Yorkers deserve to be punished. And I don't know if there's, I don't think there's an awakening. Mondami, who, you know, everyone said, well, you know, he's going to be hurting the Democrat Party. If anything, this is where the energy in the Democrat Party today is an energy that is anti-Semitic, anti-Israel, anti-capitalism, anti-growth, anti-American culture. I mean, one of them, you know, she talks about she wipes her dirty hands on an American flag. They don't love the country. And so this is what you got now as the folks who are going to be representing the, you know, the people of the city of New York and Brooklyn and Queens. I think it's a very sad state. As I said, I thought Minnesota had kind of veered way to the left, but now I have to kind of readjust my calibrations because we're off the playing field right now in terms of how far left this is.
2: Governor Patak, any response to Norm Coleman, who's from Minnesota, but is really a Brooklyn guy?
3: He's really from New York, I know. Senator, nice talking to you again. And I just think you hit it right on the head. It's a disaster. Anytime you can make Minnesota look good, you know you're doing something horribly wrong. My one correction would you where you were saying how New York is going to suffer. The problem is a lot of these people are going down to Washington. And because of that, I fear our country's going to suffer. And we just have to stick to our guns, get decent candidates, and tell good Democrats that they need to look at the Republican candidate because their party is nominating lunatics.
1: And the days of the Steny Hoyers and the folks who I could disagree with, but I could have a rational discussion with, those days are over. You know, John Kennedy, the Senator Kennedy from Louisiana said, you know, there's a reason for everything. Sometimes the reason is that you're stupid and you make bad decisions. The people yesterday, some bad decisions were made in the Democrat primaries. And you're right, Governor, that's going to have repercussions, not just in New York, which will suffer. You're going to lose the ability of folks who really were serving. You wanted to get some things done. I disagree with them, wanted to get things done. But in the end, I think the country suffers by the wide partisan divide. And again, the virulent anti-Semitism. Mondami, you know, speaks out about AIPAC. He's really talking about Jews. I think one of the Democrat congressmen got harm, but one of those guys kind of said that literally last night. You could replace AIPAC. He really talking about Jews. And so as a Jew who born in Brooklyn, who was a Democrat, I switched parties. I didn't switch a single position. My party, and this was in 1996, moved to the left. Well, now my party is in a different zone. They're in a different dimension. My old party, a different warp speed where we've gone to a different universe. And so sad state of affairs, but you're right. It's not just New York City. The nation is going to be impacted by this.
0: Yep.
2: Senator Norm Coleman, keep fighting for America. Keep fighting for, and we'll catch up with you again real soon.
1: Always a pleasure, team.
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2: both great mayors.
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0: This is the Vinny Madugno Show with your host, Vinny Madugno. 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
2: A one, a two, a one, two.

School is out, which means every day is Saturday, at least for teachers, until the end of the summer. Happy Saturday, my friends. It's Vinny Mattugno with you live, as live could be, as my man Joe Piscopo says, right here on Music Radio, 77 WABC in the city. 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We got a great night ahead. That was just a little ode to the teachers. We're going to be continuing the ode to the teachers and playing a great summer song in the vinyl vault today. Plus, it's 1971 in our spotlight year. Got a lot of great tunes, plus your requests, your shout-outs, dedications, V-mails, and so much more. Would love to hear from you. Vincent is standing by, and he's looking great. Elias is at the controls. We have a great hour. Did I say a great hour? I meant that. A great hour coming your way. 1-800-848-9222. Vinny.Mattugno at WABCRadio.com. And, well, you know what? Let's go back to 71 right now. It's one of my favorites by Rod Stewart. This guy, I've seen him all over social media this week, still performing and still rocking.

come summer on the Vinny Meduño Show. Well, summer is officially here, and we got a great summer ahead. Don't think that I forgot. You know, we're going to be definitely doing Christmas in July as well later on in the month of July here on the Vinny Meduño Show. As I know, it has started on some TV networks. This is a very big thing, right? Want to give some shout-outs right now. Diane and Leslie, they're on the Garden State Parkway, kind of like Thelma and Louise. So if you see a, an Oldsmobile convertible top? Yeah, just get away from them because they're driving like devils with a blue dress on, okay? Stella, happy birthday tomorrow. And, we have a big happy birthday to Tommy Brown. Like, not Charlie Brown. You're a good man, Tommy Brown. That's what we're going to say right now. How about one from Philadelphia? Spring will soon be gone. Sending this one out to Billy.

0: Love that one by Aretha Franklin from our Spotlight year 1971. Spanish Harlem. What a nice version too, right? A little different from the one you guys love, but you don't hear that one too often. Aretha right here on the Vinny Meduno Show. We got a V-mail. Go for it, brother.
1: Let's open up the Vin box for another V-mail.
0: I mean, this is the most simplest email. It literally says request. Hi, Vinny. Joe from New Jersey. I want to hear Elton John Crocodile Rock. Okay, you got it. Thanks for telling us so much about yourself, where you're listening from, how much you love the radio station and all the music we play. But it is a good song. So here you go to Joe and all the Croc Rock people out there on Music Radio.

0: Well, Joe's just a man of few words. He just gets business done, like getting a request on the radio. Joe in New Jersey, thanks for that. V-mail, what a week for music, man. Lionel Richie having a little bit of a health scare, but I believe he's doing okay. Barry Manilow's back on the road doing his thing. I'm seeing videos all over the algorithm. Unfortunately, we lost Clive Davis, but we're thankful for all the music he gave the world. And I saw Dion last week, and let me tell you something. He ripped the roof off of the Westbury Theater. It's 70th anniversary. Incredible. We'll talk about that in a little while. I want to give a shout out right now to one of my students, Tori DiPaolo, who is Miss Staten Island's outstanding teen, and she's upstate competing now for Miss New York's outstanding teen. She's literally texting me, Mr. Madunio, the prelims finished. I thought it went okay. She says, I'm working my butt off up here, you know, but we'll see what happens. So I'll keep you posted. Oh, my God. We're stepping out for a quick break. When we come back after this, the spotlight on 71 continues, and I got a perfect song for today. Stay with us.
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1: That is right. It is Spotlight time on the Vinny Madunio Show. Today, 1971 is our year that we are looking at. And I got a perfect tune for you right now that kind of has the feeling of what we're thinking about today. The Fortunes. Yeah, it's a little bit of a rainy day feeling. Number 15 on the Hot 100 is where it peaked. Came out in April, but the writers of this also did some stuff for the Stones, and they also wrote Edison Lighthouse. So, good hands, a good song to start off the summer, and it's one of those feel-good songs that everybody knows and loves and sings along to.

0: song would cement the Grassroots as one of the consistent singles bands of the era from 67 to 72, setting a record by charting on the Billboard Hot 100 for over 68 consecutive weeks. Summer songs from the year 1971 in the spotlight. Sounds good to me on the Vinny Madunio Show. Want to give a couple of shout-outs right now. Happy birthday to Amy, to Lexi Rose. We have hi to Philip Prudenti. Ava, happy fifth grade school graduation. That's pretty big, sweetheart. Love that one, and to all the kiddies that stepped up. Joy Serino, your daughter Sherry wants to tell you how much she loves you and appreciates you. Kitty's birthday's Wednesday. We're stepping out. We'll be right back on the Vinny Madunio Show.
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0: Tommy James on the Vinny Madugno Show with Drake in the line. Rock and roll legends and icons were in attendance last week after the Vinny Madugno Show. And a big shout out to everybody that was listening to WABC and Music Radio in the parking lot, Elias. It was pretty cool. It was like senior tailgating. It was amazing. I might have been one of the younger people in the audience, but I swear I blended right in and fit right in. Second row, I sat and enjoyed. Dion did an incredible job. He's in great voice. He's on a summer tour here in the tri-state area. His Broadway show, The Wanderer, is coming within the coming year to Broadway Theater. He had the cast members on stage from the show backing him. It was awesome. Tommy James was literally behind me to the right. Gabe Dasa, who I didn't even realize, from the Tokens, was a few rows behind me until we seen pictures of each other's vantage points on Facebook. So many local singers and oldies people were in the audience. It was a great night celebrating great music and a great guy. Also celebrating a great person. Happy 76th birthday today to loyal listener of Music Radio and the show, Marianne in Conroe, Texas. We love you, sweetheart. Thank you so much for all of the love that you continually give us. We're sending it back tenfold. Have a piece of cake from me and cousin Brucey today, and I'll see you on the Malt Shop Cruise in the fall. We're going to step out for a quick break. When we come back after this, it's back with, well, one that you have not heard in a while. That's the key word, while, from 1971. Find out what it is after this.
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0: like what she does here. Watch. I guess I'm gonna stay.
1: I guess I'm gonna stay.
0: Yeah, where you going? You know where your bread's buttered. You ain't going nowhere. You're staying locked on Music Radio. You did a good job playing the harmonica on that one, Elias. Elias has a handy harmonica in the studio.
2: I'm pretty much Billy Joel over here.
0: I'm telling you, man, that was great. Listen, we got you. Speaking of great and staying a while, Music Radio tonight's going to be awesome, right, buddy?
2: You know,
0: Cousin Bruce, he's got Mickey Dolenz coming on from the Monkees. Hey, hey, with the Monkees. 50s, 60s, touch of the 70s. Joe is broadcasting another show from Winnie's Jazz Club. If I feel like dressing up, maybe I'll take a ride into Manhattan tonight. I don't have no performances. Maybe I'll just go crash the Joe Piscopo show, Boulevard Sinatra Showcase. And then Tony, well, he's doing all Jersey artists and Jersey songs. Sound like it's going to be a fun night for Music Radio. Hey, next week is the 250th birthday of America, Elias. You know how this lined up?
2: It is also 250?
0: Yeah, it's the 250th edition of the Vinnie Madugno show. I swear we didn't plan it. That's just the way it worked out. If you look and you count down, we got it, I swear. So we're going to celebrate big next week. Rich in Bucks County wanted a little something from Peter, Paul, and Mary for Vacation. A good song, so let's play it for him. I don't know where he's going, but he wants to leave on a jet plane. Maybe I'll go with you, brother.

Carly Simon on her 83rd birthday. And Best New Artist, that's what she got the Grammy for in 1971, our spotlight year. And also a happy 80th birthday to Annette, loyal listener of the show. Wishing you the best, sweetheart.

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1: I'm laughing at the Facebook comments. Robert says, nobody puts baby in the corner. How about I Carried a Watermelon, right? I'm telling you, Dirty Dancing, such a great movie with great music. We're inside the vinyl vault right now. Want to give a shout out to Little Priscilla, the youngest listener of the Vinny Madugno Show, winning Principal's Awards, finishing the fifth grade, and now stepping up to the sixth. Love these future scholars of America, and I love the teachers. And, yep, I hijacked the PA system yesterday after the faculty conference, and I played today's Vinyl Vault song in honor of all teachers and summer break. Eliza.

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0: Be happy. Most of it. We got some things we have to do. I'll tell you about it in a minute.
1: With Cousin Brucey.
0: Okay, let's go over in this corner over here. All right, you follow me through, Cousin Elias, Cousin Vin. Let's go over here in this corner. We call it Corners 51. You never know what's going to happen here. So on today's show, we know what's going to happen. First of all, our guest tomorrow will be Mickey Dolenz. So if you've watched the video, you know, I put a video up every time, every day that we are on the air. And we'll talk about what's going to be happening, a little coming attraction type thing. So Mickey Dolenz will be with us. We have a very busy show today. We lost Clive Davis. We lost David Clayton Thomas. So we're going to talk about them a little bit later and play some music. But cousins, let me tell you something. It is going to be a happy show, a wonderful show. Mickey is just, you know, what can I tell you? He's fabulous. Music from the 50s, 60s, and a good touch of the 70s. Now, those of you who are joining me for the first time on one of our network affiliates from the Red Apple Music Network, or you're just joining us streaming somewhere in Brazil or somewhere in Europe, we welcome you. Now, on this show, we don't do any, there's nothing political, right? Well, it is, it's the music. This is a green space. This is our playing park. I want you to go away from me feeling like I feel when we finish tonight and I say goodnight to you and Jody and I pull the plug. So here's what happens. We just don't talk about politics. You know what we talk about? Music, happiness, your lives, and we just have a good time like this.

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Yeah. 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It's that simple. Cousins, I am ready to go. I'm kicking. Yeah.

0: Isn't it great? Doesn't that make you feel good? And we have 4 hours of magic moments. And thank you, Vinny. So I think I heard Vinny say that school is out, right? He played the song. I assume that's what he was referring to. So he must be one happy guy. He loves school, though. I know that. And Vinny, thank you. Very interesting show tonight. And a lot of energy. And have yourself a wonderful, wonderful summer. A little summer siesta. That's what it's going to be for him. Good. By the way, Janie American, I think I'll skip ahead a little bit. Next week, you know, it's going to be, well, our July 4th weekend. So we have a All-American weekend for us. Something very special. First 2 hours are going to be very live. And then the second 2 hours are going to be a part of a show that I did with Tony Orlando for the network, for the world, matter of fact. It's our big show, our big Freedom 250 show. And it's going to be fun. A lot of great music and a good amount of surprises for you. And my guest star will be, as that's what started all this, Sandy Dean, right, from Jane the Americans, one of the originals, right? So you're with Cousin Bushy. Let's go to Sean in New Jersey. Hiya, Sean. It's Cuz. Come on in, my friend.
1: Cousin Brucey, thank you so much for bringing me in here.
0: Thank you. All right. Thank you for being there. Where are you in New Jersey, Sean?
1: I am in Belmar, the beautiful Sea of Belmar.
0: Yes, it is a beautiful town. I absolutely agree. What can I play for you tonight, Sean?
1: Cousin Brucey, I was really hoping you could play a song that goes deep in my family, Poison Ivy by the Coasters.
0: Hold on. Hold on. Now, when you say it goes deep in your family, are you itching, scratching, and annoying yourself? Why is it deep in your family?
1: So my grandmother, her old house, had a bunch of poison ivy. And unbeknownst to me, I had no idea what it was. So I would just roll around in the grass. Oh. And every time I'd come in, she would just look at me and she said, Sean, you're going to need an ocean of calamine lotion.
0: Well, you want to dedicate it to. That's wild.
1: I want to dedicate it to my lovely grandmother who's listening right now.
0: What's grandma's name?
1: Her name's Isabella.
0: Isabella, you should have taken care of this kid more. He's still scratching like crazy. Scratch, scratch, scratch.

scratch, scratch. 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Hey, did they ever invent anything, a shot or something, to get rid of poison ivy besides green soap or Brillo? Something. Ooh, I wonder if there's any kind of lotion now. I don't know. 800. I watched for this. What are they? Three leaves. What was that? There's an old expression. Two leaves, three leaves, let it be. Something. Some kind of a poem. 800-848-9222. That's awful, right? Otis Williams and the Charms. Ladies and gentlemen, here with the Cuz.

0: Otis Williams, cousins. Lovely, huh? Well, that's a sample of what's going to be happening tonight so far, right? You like it? Yep, cousins all over the world listening in. And this is their our common denominator, cousins, music. If music be the food of love, we will play on. Yep, we'll play on. Mickey Dolan's joining us a little bit later on, and he has a new record, and I'm going to present it to you. I think you, I loved it. I'm a sucker for story records. It's called Terry. We'll play it for you in a couple moments. Cousin Breezy returns with a little Motown in our town.
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0: And now, a Cousin Brucey request.
1: Now! All right, my cousins, let's take a look at this. This comes from Albie. Cousin Brucey says, this is Albie from Bayonne, New Jersey. My birthday was Wednesday, June the 24th. Albie, happy birthday to you. Could you please play for me late December back in 63? Oh, what a night by the Four Seasons. By the way, that's quite a special song for any young man. Thanks, my dear Cousin Brucey. Cousin dear Albie,

Frankie DeBoers, everybody. Frankie DeBoers. Hey, everybody. Your cousin Brucey here. I want to say hi to a whole bunch of friends listening to us on some of our affiliate stations on the Red Apple Network and over in Washington, D.C. 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Hey, my cousins in Lakewood, New York, up in Buffalo area, KZA-FM. So nice. I love having this. Chattanooga, and around Murphy, North Carolina, WCVP. And how about Dothan, Alabama? I love these call letters. Cousins listening to us on WDIG, Dig AM. I love it. I love this. You're listening to Cousin Brucey and my friends all over the world. And we have coming up right now, Little Miss Dynamite. Little Miss Dynamite. They didn't really know how old she was, or she was a little kid, right? And she was always kind of small. But she had a voice like an adult, an amazing adult. And Brenda Lee went over to Europe, and she just knocked everybody out. By the time she came back to the United States, Brenda Lee was a huge star. Huge star.

0: The countdown is on. On July 4th, 2026, it's the largest and oldest Independence Day parade on Long Island. 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
3: Uno, dos, one, two, tres, cuatro.

I got it. I absolutely got it here on Music Radio. Hi, everybody. It's Cousin Breezy. I want to say hello to a friend of mine. A friend of mine who does a heck of a job. Very interesting. I always wanted to talk to him. I wonder how he got this job. He's a fire inspector out there in Lodi, New Jersey. Matter of fact, Thomas Riley, well, I call him Cousin Tommy. Cousin Tommy, Thomas Riley, takes care of our shack. You know, that's what we used to call, you know, where they put all the transmitter equipment in. We have this shack in Lodi, New Jersey with a stick that, you know, so you guys somewhere in Brazil can listen to us. Thanks to Cousin Thomas Riley. Because Thomas, my friend, takes care that that shack is in good shape. So, Thomas, I personally thank you, and I know you're a tough one, right? And that's good, because I think you're one of the best. Thomas Riley, our fire inspector, I salute you.

The latest flame. That's for you, Cousin Tom. Thomas, that's for you, 800-848-9222. You listen to Cousin Rishi, and I want to just wish you a very happy evening. It's going to be really terrific. Let's play something like folk music. Oh, this has a tremendous background going to the Bahamas. We can go back way, way back. And the Beach Boys reinterpreted it.

0: Let me go home. Don't you love this? Oh, this is so nice. Cousin, this is just a sample, right, of what you're going to be getting. We have 4 hours to do this, leading right up to Joe Piscopo time. All right? And all music radio tonight here on the station that you're listening to, 800-848-9222. Let's go out to poor little Rhode Island, smallest of the 48. That's a long, old song. Cousin Gary. Hiya, Gary. Good evening.
1: Hi, cousin. Thanks for taking my call. I just want to ask, I was just wondering if you ever had a bit of a friendship or business relationship with Clive Davis at all.
0: Very, you know, I've met him a couple times at banquets and dinners. Now, I never really had any kind of relationship, personal or business with him. But a little later on, Gary, we're going to be, you know, talking about him, celebrating his life. And Elias prepared a real wonderful collage, a medley of music that you're going to be hearing. So, I mean, this is very deserving. He was, we called him, do you remember what people called him, Gary?
1: No, I read his book, and I can't recall what that was.
0: Well, they called him a man with a golden ear.
1: That's right, yes.
0: And he had it. You know, we're going to play some. We're going to play music by him, and we're going to talk about him. What can I play for you tonight, Gary?
1: He was a unique guy. I mean, he was just had such a talent for just recognizing talent, and
0: yes.
1: I admired him very much.
0: And we're all very lucky in our fields that we had him. What can I play for you tonight, Karen?
1: Cha-Cha-Cha by Bobby Rydell, and I want to dedicate it to the memory of the great Clive Davis.
0: Oh, excellent. Thank you, Cousin Gary.

Bobby Rydell, Cousins. Miss him. What a sweet man. What a talented man that was, huh? But we have him. We have him right here with us all the time. Cousins Joan and Doug. Nice note. Always love hearing from you guys. Joan and Doug, the Ornbergs and the Johnsons, they live out there and listening in Farmington, Minnesota. By golly, they'd like to hear, "Does your mama know by ABBA?" I like that. It's, "Does your mother know?" But you know something? I bet you they'd agree. I think that's nicer. It's sweeter. It's warmer. "Does your mama know?" We look forward to hearing your show and visits with you every Saturday. Stay safe. Joan and Doug.

0: If you missed Katz and Cosby, here's what you missed.
1: No.
2: Yes, and he keeps saying no on the SAVE Act,
1: exactly,
2: too. Right.
1: Exactly.
2: I mean, it doesn't end anywhere.
3: Now, I don't understand that. You both are Democrats, and I used to be a Bill Clinton Democrat. And the fact is that common sense, how can you allow people to vote that are not Americans and are not American citizens? I mean, the Constitution says you have to be an American citizen to vote.
1: Well, John, it's an interesting issue for the Democrats because it's an 80-20 issue. Even with, I think with Republicans, it's about 90% who favor photo ID. With Democrats, it's about 75%. So I don't know why Democrats continually die on these hills where there really is a distinct split in favor of whatever it might be. In this case, you know, you have to get an ID to get up in this building, for example. You have to have an ID to drive a car. You have to have an ID to vote in the House of Representatives, they just illustrated last week. So why not
4: Hush Plastics.

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love is this. Boy, he gave us so much happiness. So much pleasure. Thank you. Joey D, everybody, and the Starlight is. Hey, what about you? What do you want to hear? You have something 50s, 60s, 70s? You want some doo-wop? You want some rock? You want some country? Crossover? Whatever it is, I'll find it for you. 800-848-9222 or email me, KazimBrucey@redapplemusic.com. Here's a note from Laura Wilkowski. Hi, Cousin Laura. Hope you're feeling good. And as she said, Brucey, I hope you had a good Father's Day. I did. I loved it. We had Jody and I had a wonderful time, and the kids talked to all my children and grandkids. It was nice. Could you please play 18 Yellow Roses by Bobby Darin? God, that gets me right in the, I love this song. Bobby Darin.

Bobby Darin. I love that song. That's sweet. Hi, everybody. Cousin Brucey here on our Saturday night to get together. Ladies and gentlemen, Louie Lyman coming up with his Teen Chords. 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

0: All right. I'm very excited because I haven't talked to my friend Mickey in a while. He's probably, if you talk about him, he's probably not only one of the best-looking guys, but he's certainly the most dapper and one of the most talented guys in our business. Do you like the word dapper, Mickey?
1: That's funny. I have been called that, dapper. I'm not sure. What do you think?
0: Yeah, I think it's pretty good. You know, I'm looking at a picture of you. One of the last times you were in the studio with me, and you're wearing a beautiful white jacket, sport jacket, and his dapper chapeau. Looks like a gangster.
1: Yeah, yeah. I love the hat thing.
0: I know. You

0: Love that. And it has become a signature, and it's wonderful. But the main thing, the signature, is what you've given us. So first of all, where are you today? I mean, I know you're on the road. You're doing a tour, concerts. Where are you?
1: I'm Tampa, doing a show tomorrow night here in Tampa, Florida.
0: Tell me, Mickey, tell me about the show you're doing. I know you're doing stories and things like that. What is the show?
1: This is the 60th anniversary kind of celebration. It's, of course, all the same music for the most part, all the big hits and lots of all the songs that people remember. I'm doing them in chronological order this time. It's celebrating 60 years of the Monkees. The show went on the air this coming September, would be 60 years on the 12th, 60 years to the day that the show went on the air. Clarksville had already gone up and become a hit on the charts. So this year is kind of like celebrating 60 years. And, of course, the other three guys I talk about. I talk a lot about the songwriters because, as you know, Cousin Brucey, we had the best in the world, Carole King and Jerry Goffin, Neil Diamond, Harry Nilsson, Boyce and Hart, Paul Williams, David Gates, Neil Sedaka. You know, we had, and that's what it's all about as far as I'm concerned. You know, those people didn't write a lot of duff tunes.
0: No, neither did you guys, neither did your production staff.
1: I mean, we did, yeah, and we had wonderful producers and, you know, and on the television show, the same thing, great directors and writers and stuff like that. So I talk about a lot about that. And we do this. I'm doing the albums, the songs, the hit songs, in chronological order, starting with the first album, going through right the way through, 86, 1986.
0: And do you you have graphics, you have photographs or video?
1: A lot of video. Of video from the original show, new stuff, new music videos, photographs. And telling stories, yeah, like you say, telling stories about being with the Beatles in London and Jimi Hendrix, as you know, opening for us.
0: And isn't that weird? You think about that. Yep. Mickey, who was, of all the people, you've worked with everybody, you and the boys, work with just about everybody in the world. Do you have a one person or one group that is your favorite that sort of sticks out when you think about, you know, about being proud? Who was it?
1: You mean that I've worked with or that I'm just...
0: Yeah, that you've worked, no, that you've worked with, that you really enjoyed being with.
1: Well, that would probably have to be my best friend at the time until he passed, Harry Nilsson. Oh. That would have to be... We didn't work a lot together. We basically just hung out a lot. And I'm told I had a great time. But we did work together on a couple of things, and it would have to probably be Harry Nilsson.
0: Yeah. Oh, interesting. I had him on a couple shows, too, and a very delightful, delightful guy. All right, Mickey, let's get into this, because then we can maybe, if we have time, talk a little bit about history. You have a new record. Now, what I love about what you do, you know, you do all the hits. You are aware about this audience of yours. These people love you so much. And you are aware that, you know, they come, they want to hear history. They want to hear the tradition.
1: Yeah.
0: They want to hear the songs they can sing along with. But yet, yeah, you are very, very wise, and you... And besides that, your bones have a lot of new stuff in it. Tell me about this new record you just did.
1: Well, it's an EP. It's six tracks. And it's called Timeless. And they came to me and said, do you want to record again? I said, yeah, of course. And again, typically, in the last couple of albums, especially an album called Good Times, that Peter and Mike and I did, actually 10 years ago, all these wonderful songwriters came out of the woodwork and said, we want to write songs and for you. In this particular album. The first single called Terry is Paul Westerberg of the Replacements. I got a song by Andy Partridge, another one by Sam Hollander, Adam Schlesinger, and Stephen Gold. Vicki Peterson wrote a great song, Vicki from the Bangles, of course. And then Shelby Lynn and Pete Donnelly wrote a great song. And then Johnny Polonsky, another one. And so once again, I have the support of all these amazing, amazing writers. Yeah.
0: Well, you know, they seem to gravitate towards you, and there's a reason, obviously. The reason is
1: I pay a lot of money.
0: They all want to be involved. So listen, what I picked from the album, if you would agree with me, I want to play, because I am a sucker for story songs. I am such a sucker for story. And I sit there and I sort of like, oh, look, and I get images. I picked Terry out. Now, what is it about? There's something about that song that just grabbed me so by the knees, really, and held tight.
1: Terry?
0: Yeah.
1: Is that the one you met, Terry?
0: Yes.
1: Yeah.
0: Yes.
1: It just, well, you know, the thing, Cousin Brucey, that I've discovered, you can't take these things apart. In our business, you can't really take a song apart or a movie or a TV show and reduce it, like, in a scientific sense. You can't say, oh, well, it was this one word or this one phrase, or this, oh, it was just this guitar lick, or oh, it was just this chord progression. It doesn't work like that. It doesn't work in music and songs. It doesn't work in movies or TV. You can't take apart something like Star Trek and say, oh, well, it was just Leonard Nimoy's pointed ears, you know, or it was just the special effects. It was just this or that. It doesn't work like that. The way I look at it is you put together all the elements, you do your best, you surround yourself with hopefully talented people who work hard. And then, you know, at a certain point, the whole becomes greater than the sum of its parts. And I think you can say that about a great song. How do you take apart a Beatles song and say, oh, well, it was just that G6 chord at the end of the, you know, you can't do that, or this word or this line, this particular chord progression. And that's the way I look at it. So when I heard Terry and we recorded it, it was like, wow, this is so cool. I can't tell you. I couldn't tell you why. It just works.
0: It reached me, and I did the same thing. Wow.
1: Yeah.
0: If you don't mind, let's play a bit of that, because I'm going to tease people with it, right?
1: Please.
0: We'll play a nice bit of it. Can you hang with me while I play this? Do you mind if I play it?
1: Please.
0: All right, introduce it. All right, Mickey, introduce Terry. Let's take this snippet. Let's listen.
1: Should I do it in my old disc jockey voice?
0: Oh, yeah. It's the morning on CBS FM. You're not even awake.
1: Mickey Dolenzon, Cousin Brucey, with Terry by Mickey Dolenz.

0: That's Mickey Dolan's Cousins from his new album. And that's the one I picked. I think that's the first track. I think it's Terry. I didn't want to do that, Mickey. I love that song. I love that song.
1: It's good. Yeah.
0: I love that Terry, who you're going to marry. I love what a great line. Yes,
1: that is what we call a hook.
0: Yes, it is a hook.
1: Yeah,
0: all right.
1: A hook.
0: Well, Ben, how can people grab a hold of that album? And the album's
1: well, the
0: called...
1: the best way would be currently. I mean, it's streaming everywhere. Not the album yet, but Terry. But go to my website, MickeyDolans.com, and there you can pre-order the album and hear everything and do it all, get it all.
0: Great. That's the way to do it. Go to Mick's website, and you got it. Well, I got to tell you something. I think that song, there's something about that song, you'll see, it's going to be great. I think you're going to get a lot of play with that. Oh, yeah.
1: From your mouth to God's ears.
0: Mm. Say again?
1: From your mouth to God's ears.
0: Okay.
1: Yeah, I'm very proud of it. I'm very proud of it. And again, I got to give credit for Terry, Paul Westerberg. I got to give credit to the producers, Sam Hollander, John Hughes, Pete Donnelly. And I got to give credit to my daughter, Emily, who's a pro photographer, and she shot the cover shot for the album.
0: Oh, that's a great album cover. Wow. Well, so this talent flows in this family. How many kids do you have?
1: Four.
0: Yeah, four. What are the ages?
1: Now.
0: What are the ages?
1: Oh boy! Now kill me if I tell you. They're old. I got four grandchildren. You figure it out.
0: All right. I know what you're saying. Believe me. People say, "How old is your daughter?" And I'll say, "Oh." Well, I have to go look it up somewhere. Yeah, it's the same thing.
1: Well, I also got to give credit also on one of the songs, Waiting for Day by Vicki Peterson. My sister Coco and I do a wonderful duet. And as you know, Coco sings with me on all my shows and is here now with me, of course. And that's a wonderful song, another one, Waiting for Day.
0: Oh, listen, I just wish you the best. You know, I enjoyed our years together, and you and I did when it was your 100th show, and we were down at BB King's, and we didn't know what they were doing when you were doing your final show, and I was with you, and we didn't know that they were ripping the garden and ripping the forest apart. Kind of interesting. But what the heck?
1: Wow.
0: You know what?
1: Crazy,
0: I'm sure you didn't mind it too much. I remember you used to tell me, Bruce, I had to get up at, 5 o'clock or even earlier and have orange juice to stay awake.
1: That was the toughest job I ever had in my life. I got to hand it to people like you. I got to hand it to all those guys that do that. It was by far the toughest job I ever had was being that morning guy on that show.
0: Good morning. And you did 100 of them.
1: Tough.
0: Mickey, why do you think you said yes when it was offered to you?
1: Well, it was just exciting. I mean, a wonderful flattery to be chosen, to be asked to do that. I'd always been a fan of radio. I'd sat in and done, guest DJ stuff for years when I would go to radio stations in the old days and sit in and play and play the records like in the old days on the turntable, and spit in the discs. And I loved it always. When I was a kid, I was like 14. I got a Heath kit, and it was an FM transmitter that I built in my room. And it was a little tiny Heath kit, and it would transmit for like 50 feet. To a radio, and I set it up in the garage, and I had my record player, and I would have my mom tune the radio onto the frequency of this little FM transmitter. I'm 14 years old, and I would play records and be a disc jockey.
0: Wow. That's so, it has such a great history. You know, I did the Heathkit thing, too. I guess we, people really have that in their blood, their system. We'll always do this hobby thing, and then the hobby becomes very serious. Mickey, where are you going to be next? Where can people see you next?
1: You can look at the website to get the whole schedule. Okay. I can never remember where it is, but tomorrow night is Tampa, and then Tuesday, I think, would be Atlanta.
0: Well, listen.
1: Atlanta, Georgia.
0: I wish you the very, very best. And
1: I look forward
0: to being with you again on the stage and on the radio always. I'll always play your music. You know, we have for you now, we have a beautiful medley that was produced by Cousin Elias, who's operating this whole system tonight. And I think it'll give people a good idea of what we're talking about here, the tradition and history that you and the guys set up for us. Bless your heart.
1: Thank you.
0: Stay well. And you are the most dapper guy in the business.
1: Thank you, Cousin Brucey. You're the best.
0: Thank you. Good night. Good night, Mick.
1: Good night now. Bye-bye.
2: Now, this is cool. See, I feel like it's 1966. I never thought when I saw them I'd be able to do this. So we have to pretend it's 1960. We have to go next. Ladies and gentlemen, right here on our shoe, the Monkees, ladies and gentlemen.

0: There you go, cousins. What a bunch of memories, huh? Mickey, thank you, and long may you wave my tapper to your cousin. I'm your cousin, Brucey, and we have a lot of wonderful show for you. Stand by for me.
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3: 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This judge first ordered his release from a detention center in Pennsylvania so he could roam around freely, and now is saying that ICE cannot re-detain him. What is going on with these activist judges? It comes after one earlier this week, another one, saying that the National Guard should not be under the authority of the federal government in California, that it should be under the authority of Gavin Newsom. These are rogue judges. They have clearly activist agendas. And for the judge to come out and say that Kilmar Abrego Garcia cannot be re-detained, even if it's right there in your face, too bad. We are going to block you tooth and nail.
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0: All right, my friends, we have it. Boy, and I told you we're going to have a good time tonight. Well, it's great. How about another one of my dear friends? I'll always remember her. Cousins, Ronnie Spector.

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I love those Rascals Cousins, huh? Oh, they're so good. They're being inducted. Gene Cornish told me that they're being inducted into the Rock and Roll Hall of Fame in New Jersey. The New Jersey Rock and Roll Hall of Fame. Terrific. Absolutely terrific. They deserve everything, all the accolades. 800-848-9222. Joseph Schott sent me a little note. He says, hey, Cousin Brucey, are we going to be hearing from Mick and the boys tonight? Joseph, if you listen very carefully, you'll hear it.

0: So, Joseph, did you hear it? Are you kidding? Of course. He just mentioned Mick and the boys to me. There you go. I'll always play them for you. 800-848-9222. Hello, everybody. Cousin Brucey here. We're on the air every Saturday, 6 to 10 o'clock, right up to Joe time, Big Joe time, Joe Piscopo. And, of course, my cousin Vinny. My cousin Vinny, who was off right for the summer from school. He's so happy. He seems so happy. He leads me right into it with the baton. Let's go to Dylan now. Take another phone call at 800-848-9222. Dylan's in Ontario, Canada. Hello, dude.
1: Hey, Cousin Brucey, how's it going, dude?
0: Okay, dude. We're doing all right. You seem to always be going places, doing things. You're always very happy. You always say to me, Cousin Brucey, wait till I tell you where I've been last week. So what are you doing now, Dylan?
1: Okay, so two things. Can I tell you the two things? Like,
0: sure.
1: Okay, first, I got Canada Day coming up. That's on this coming Wednesday.
0: Well, hold on. Stop. Tell me a little bit about Canada Day, can you? Let's hear it, because we have a lot of cousins.
1: Okay, so Canada Day is where we celebrate the country of how it's being nice to people and we're polite to everyone.
0: I like that. Being nice to people, being polite. Okay, Dylan, that's good. So when is Canada Day now? What is the day that you celebrate?
1: It's going to be this Wednesday, and I'm going to be at the lake, and they're going to have my favorite, the bouncy castles and the inflatable slide.
0: What is it with you with your bouncy castles? Do you like to bounce up in the air? What's the feeling?
1: It's fun to jump in it, and it's a lot of fun, and it's a lot of fun, and it gives me the thrill.
0: Yeah, I guess you feel free, huh? You feel like light, and you're flying a little bit. That's nice, Dylan. Good for you. Thank you for the information about Canada Day.
1: You're welcome. Now, can I tell you the other thing real quick?
0: Sure.
1: Okay, so July 5th, there's going to be an event in Timmins in a little village called South Porcupine, and it's called Annual Day in the Park, and I'm going to be meeting up with my friends and my sister and my nieces, and once again, there's going to be the bouncy castles again.
0: Well, I would assume you wouldn't go unless there's bouncy castles. What am I playing for you tonight, Dylan? What would you like to hear?
1: Okay, to celebrate, I'd love to hear my favorite party tune of 1966. It's Double Shot of My Baby's Love by the Swingin' Medallions.
0: You got it.

Double shot of my baby's love. Good, a fun song. Told you, you're going to feel very good tonight, my cousins. We're going to take care of everyone. Remember, at the end of the show, we have that love hour, and everything calms down and then gives you a feeling of, you know, 800-848-9222. Thank you, Dylan, and all my Canadian cousins out there. Happy Canada Day. Happy Canada Day. I hope it's happy and fruitful and peaceful and loving. And to all my Canadian cousins. Now, here's a song I'm going to play by the Turbans. Theoretically, it is one of the very first songs that mentions in the lyrics the words doo-wop. So if you listen carefully, you'll hear them. It's sort of buried in there a little bit. But theoretically, it's one of the first, the Turbans.

And that's what I want to do every Saturday, 6 to 10 o'clock, right after my cousin Vinny. We make you feel good. 800-848-9222. Florence and Mars, my good friends. Hiya, Florence. We love you, sweetheart. Jody sends her absolute love to you. We would like to dedicate Unforgettable by Nat King Cole, gorgeous song, to Nancy Merlo. And Nancy is the mom, huh? Let her know that Florence and Mars are loving the time they're spending with her. And Cousin Nancy, they love you so much. And they think that she is a treasure. Florence and Mars, especially for Nancy.

0: Nat King Cole, everybody. Is that beautiful? Ah, and listen to Love Hour coming up, too. So we got plenty to go. Plenty to go. You feeling good? I'm going to make you feel gooder. 800-84, is that such a word? 800-848-9222. You listen to Cousin Busey, Crosby, Stills, and Nash, coming up in moments.
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0: Crosby, Stills, and Nash, Cousins. Sweet, I love the two cats in the yard. Let's go to Loretta right now on the phone with, and she's in my hometown of Brooklyn. Hi, Loretta. Welcome to the broadcast.
1: Hi.
0: Hi, honey. Where do you live in Brooklyn? What section?
1: Cousin Brucey!
0: The Cousin Brucey section. Where do you live? What part of Brooklyn?
1: Bensonhurst. I was talking to my aide, so I didn't know you were getting to me so quickly.
0: Sure.
1: But I was telling her about the song, the history of the song.
0: Uh-huh. And what song is that? Tell me what song.
1: Sukiyaki by Kiyo Sakamoto. Oh. It was still black and white TV.
0: Uh-huh. Yeah, and it was 1961. It did very, very well. Why do you like that song?
1: The melody is there. I know the words by heart. Uh-huh. And my husband made an off-color remark because of the title of the song. So it sticks in my head. And that's when we didn't work. The Blue Laws were on the books. And nothing was open. No movies, restaurants. Only transportation is open. And nursing homes, hospitals, hotels. So you could stay in bed on Sunday. Nobody could work.
0: I love it. Give me the open line. Sing me the open part of Sukiyaki for me.
1: Ueda muhite arakamaha.

Q Sakamoto, everybody. A number one song, Sukiyaki. Hope everybody's enjoying this so much, you know. And, well, we're going to continue with some of the best music of our lives. This is called Wipeout. Oh, by the way, during the next half hour, we're going to talk about Clive Davis. Stand by for me. I'm your cousin, Brucey. This is Music Radio.

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2: 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These are all young, young children. And when Obama asked them who was Mamdani, a sizable amount, they knew Mamdani's name and his title. You and I know that this guy is the worst thing to ever hit New York, but these kids don't know it. All they know is that he is an authority figure and the mayor of New York.
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Well, my friends, here we go. Can you believe we're going into this 8 o'clock hour? Hope everybody's enjoying it. Cousins all over the world joining hands tonight. 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